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1: Eastbound 401 Express at Young, we have a stall vehicle there. Right lane is taken up. Westbound 401 Collectors at Kennedy, stall vehicle there. Right lane still blocked. Southbound on the Don Valley Parkway, it's heavy go from about the 401 down through Eglinton. Eastbound on the Garner, it's heavy as well as you have Spadina out through Dufferin. On the city streets, Eglinton and Victoria Park, a collision there, as well as south by Markham Road, south of the 401. 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With Time Saver Traffic, I'm Robin Metcalf. 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
2: News Talk 1010 weather. A heat warning remains in effect for much of the province. Partly cloudy tonight with a risk of a thunderstorm. Our overnight low still 24 degrees. Sunny on Thursday morning, then a mix of sun and cloud and a 40% chance of showers in the afternoon. Again, a risk of a thunderstorm in the afternoon. Also a bit windy around noon, a high of 35 degrees. That doesn't factor in the Humidex. 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
3: Happy Canada Day. Shane Hewitt and the Night Shift. One of our favorite Canadians that we had on the show recently was our very own Canadian and astronaut, Jeremy Hansen. Canadian astronaut joins us now. It's Jeremy Hansen. Jeremy, hi.
4: Hello. Good to be with you.
3: How goes the prep for the new job?
4: Yeah, how's the new job? It's going pretty well so far. It's been a little bit different than I anticipated. It's a lot harder to go to the moon than I thought it was. We're working really hard as a team, but I'm loving every minute of it. It is really extraordinary.
3: So this is must be pretty exciting, although the waiting, like, Jeremy, be honest, like, it's got to be torture some days.
4: Oh, I don't, not really. I mean, I guess that makes sense, but I'm kind of living the dream job along the way to going to the moon. Like, I'm doing exactly what I love to do, solving these technical problems with a group of people that are experts in it. We're in the simulator. So, yeah, we're not really there yet, but that's kind of the icing on the cake, and I'm really enjoying the cake at this time, I suppose.
3: Now, when you do it, I guess, in today's world of space, is it different because of the private public connections between Canadian Space Agency, NASA, plus the private partners?
4: I guess things are continuing to evolve. You know, in the day to day of us getting ready to go to the moon, it doesn't feel that much different. But when I look around the space sector in general, it's pretty exciting. I think largely positive. You know, nothing is ever all roses, but I think it's largely positive. Our commercial partnerships that are growing, seeing this emerging space economy, I think it bodes well for our future. I'm sure there'll be bumps along the way, but I really like it. And I think ultimately the more people that travel to space and see our planet from above, the better for society.
3: Is it cool now? I mean, being an astronaut was always like the coolest job ever. But now that people are talking about space, maybe this is a STEM question more than an astronaut question, but the people are talking about space more now. It's like a throwback, right? To mom jeans are popular again. It's like space is super popular again. Bad comparison, but I think you get the idea.
4: Yeah. Well, I'd love to think that. I guess I'm just such a space nerd. It's been popular for me for so long, but I love the fact that people are starting to think more about it, and it is becoming more accessible. And you know, we're going to see some very tangible things in the new year. Four of us, three Americans and one Canadian, are going to board a rocket and fly around the moon. And as we come around the far side of the moon, we're going to take some images, some video, we're going to share them back. And I hope humanity does sort of stop for a second. I know it won't fix all our problems, but I hope they stop for a second and are just sort of shocked back into that realization of, hey, like, we kind of control our destiny on this planet. We could do a lot better. Look at what we can do when we set goals in a positive manner and we work together to achieve them. I love that. And I think space can do some amazing things for us if we let it lead us.
3: Yeah, it's pretty cool stuff. Technology is so cool today. I'm assuming you've watched all the space movies that have come out over the years. I mean, there's a lot less like switches and cranks these days. That must be like, you must, I'm assuming, look at some of these things you're sitting in, simulators and whatever, and just kind of go, wow, this is incredible.
4: It is. Technology really has changed, and we have a lot more capability, absolutely. And we do kind of struggle with this push and pull of automation and humans.

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1: Trailer Park Boys came out before the TV show officially hit everywhere. So just to be clear on that, yes, thank you for the text messages at 71010, but we wanted to pick something that was really rooted in where most people started to get to know the Trailer Park Boys. Ed Conroy is here. Trailer Park Boys, Canadian comedy, and so many more amazing shows in our country. Ed, 2001, technically the year that the Trailer Park Boys came out. What is our conversation about Comedy Canada today?
2: Yeah, it's funny you mentioned that movie, the pilot episode, because if you ever see it, it's very different from the actual series. It's you know, they're like cocaine addicts, and it's almost a bit more gritty, I would say. But yeah, the Trailer Park Boys we know and love, 2001, no argument from me there. I have a working theory, Shane. You can call me nuts, see what you think about this. Obviously, Canada is very well known, extremely well respected for its comedians. The problem has always been that our comedians tend to fly away. They go south. They go where the money is.
1: Well, it's worth it. Worth it for them. They're good enough to do it.
2: No, of course. They're worth every penny. And look, they revolutionized comedy, a lot of those folks. Now, we've had all kinds of homegrown comedians and comedy TV shows that stayed in Canada. But I have this idea that really from 1970 until modern day, we had really two different kinds. If you're going to, you know, pigeonhole it and talk about what were these reoccurring motifs in our comedy TV shows with comedians. And the first one, of course, Trailer Park Boys, comes from what I would define as hoser comedy. Okay. And yes, of course, Bob and Doug McKenzie are the poster children for that. But that actually started in 1970 with a great Canadian movie called Going Down the Road. I don't know if you've ever seen that.
1: I have not. That's new to me.
2: It's a fantastic movie about a couple of guys, East Coasters, that hitchhike to Toronto because that's where the girls are. That's where the money is. And it was actually spoofed on SCTV with John Candy. And I think, in fact, more people know about the spoof of that movie than the actual movie. But that was the first time you saw, you know, these kind of guys who, you know, smoke cigarettes, drink their beer, cuss a lot. And the humor comes from that, from just reflecting the reality of this is what these coasters are like. You know, they weren't trying to pretend to be fancy, right? It was just, you know, it is what it is. And I think it was probably shocking to a lot of more, say, sophisticated urbanites that these guys were Canadian. And then, of course, yeah, SCTV comes along and they are the McKenzie brothers is a response to this idea that they needed to have more Canadian content. So what do? A couple of guys like their beer, you know, not the smartest guys in the room, but hilarious, right? Then I think, of course, Trailer Park Boys comes out of that style of comedy. They take it to the next level. It's even more vulgar. It's even more, let's say, depraved in its reflection of substance abuse.
1: I just like to throw in that it's kind of like on the heels of Wayne and Garth, except they kind of tried to make it real and less of a character, more like real people. You know what I mean? Because the gap's not huge between them.
2: No, it's not. I mean, I think, you know, Wayne and Garth is very much an homage to local Channel 10, you know, guys in their basement doing a TV show. I think this stuff is more outdoorsy. It's more like East Coast and guys in cottage country. FUBAR, you know FUBAR? Terry and Diener, of course.
1: I lived in Calgary, my friend.
2: Okay, you know all about that then. That film came out in 2002. So, like, right around the same time the Trailer Park Boys TV show is getting big. And it's the same idea. You know, a couple of buddies smoking, drinking, womanizing, swearing, but hilarious, like an absolutely hilarious reflection of everybody we know. We know those people. They are real.
1: I was doing rock radio in Calgary at the time, just so you know, like it was very real.
2: Yeah, no, completely. And then a little, you know, a little bit later, you get Letterkenny, which, you know, I think for a lot of people is maybe a sort of softer core version of Trailer Park Boys. But again, similar idea of we're presenting, you know, what Canada and Canadians are actually like when you go outside of the city. Okay, because let's be honest, a lot of the comedy that we were seeing from guys like Mike Myers and Carey and the SCTV people, like those are city folk, you know, those are metropolitan people. And then on the other side, but equally sort of nature centric, you have what I call the nature comedians. Okay, and that starts with this guy Red Fisher. I don't know if you ever heard of him.
1: I don't know the name. Why do I know the name?
2: So he was a really famous outdoorsman, and, you know, in the 70s, he put out records, and it would be about how to build a fire and how to, you know, catch a fish and how to, you know, survive in the wilderness. Right? You go out trailing in Northern Ontario or, you know, in rural Canada. And now famously, he was totally made fun of by John Candy on SCTV with a character called the Fishing Musician. Again, probably more famous than the guy it was making fun of. And then you have Red Green. Okay. Red Green is Red Fisher. Okay. It's again, this guy's fixing stuff with duct tape and he's, you know, a handyman, but he's an outdoorsy kind of guy.
1: I looked up a picture. Yeah. I know exactly who you're talking about.
2: Yeah. And then the OG as well was Don Herron, who had a character called Charlie Farcarson. And he used to turn up on all the late night shows. And again, he was this kind of rural Canadian character. Now, what does this have to do with Trailer Park Boys? I think Trailer Park Boys is kind of the last of that. Like that era is kind of over now. And certainly, if you were going to reflect what Canada looks like now, what Canada's actually like, it's not going to be these kind of characters. These people are, frankly, minority now. But they were representative of the majority. So where does it go from here? I don't know. If you're talking about what is a kind of coarse comedy that's going to reflect rural Canadians, I don't know. What does the future hold? This is my working theory, Shane.
1: I love your working theory. I would say the future is held in Schitt's Creek because it was both.
2: Totally.
1: Like it bridged the gap from the metropolitan comedy into the hoser real life. When you look at the characters, there's a couple of both, right? Like I think you button up your notion with Schitt's Creek as the evidence
2: The bridge, yeah.
1: It's a bridge that fills the gap, and that's where the genius lies with it.
2: Yeah, no, I never even thought to bring that into it, but you're right. It it even has the SCTV connection too. But that's the thing. I mean, you go back before our time, and comedy in Canada was things like Wayne and Schuster, which to our parents' generation, that stuff was hilarious. You know, even to comedians that I look up to, they think that's. But I look at that stuff, and it, you know, I don't get it. It doesn't work for me. To me, it's Trailer Park Boys. It's that, you know, when I would go to England and I'd go to Australia, they knew about Trailer Park Boys because, again, it was like unlike anything else they'd ever seen. It was so real.
1: Shorzy. Got to throw Shorzy on this list, bud.
2: Well, that's a spinoff, right?
1: It's a spinoff, but it's kind of a bit of a throwback almost, right? It's I don't want to say it's a remake because it's not a remake, but at the same time, it kind of is. It brings that leapfrog from long ago back forward again.
2: No, I would say it's the jock genre, though.
1: The jock version of it?
2: It's the slaps, you know, slap shot and
1: oh, yeah, okay, fair enough.
2: You know, that's its own thing. It's cool. But yeah, for sure. I'm maybe going to write a book about this one day. So
1: you should. I think you just did. I'll get you the transcript. Ed Conroy, RetroOntario.com. The Imagination book is the other book that he's written, so grab that too. Thanks, Ed.
2: Thanks, Shane.
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3: Eastbound 401 at Winston Churchill. We have the right lane blocked there with a stalled vehicle. Also westbound on the 401. Still seeing some delays as you head through collectors at Kennedy. We have a stalled vehicle there in the right lane. Southbound 400 ramp to Rutherford. Stalled vehicle. Right lane taken up as well. Eglinton and Victoria Park. 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
1: Pat Roach is here. The one and the only. How are you doing, brother?
18: I'm doing really good. Yeah, right, really good.
1: How many times a day do people see you and just go, Randy?
18: Well, when I get off the RV, you know, to go grab some food or something, you'll get a Randy, right? But sometimes, see, I mean, I wear glasses, right? There you go. This and a shirt and
1: who's
18: a jacket.
1: Who's this guy? You know, having a shirt on.
18: Right. They don't know who I am. So sometimes I'm like Superman, you know, you have to jump in the phone.
1: This is Clark Kent right now.
18: Yes. Clark Kent, but no glasses. But, you know, when you go to an airport or something or a busy spot, like when we left Halifax heading here, met a guy from Australia. And he waited for us to finish our meal, and he came up and said, "I'm a huge fan, Randy. I just love you." And he knew my real name. He knew Pat Roach. And would you mind getting a photo? And he was just shaking, you know, like giving the phone, gave it to my wife, and then he said, "I have a tattoo of Mr. Leahy. Would you like to see it? It's on my leg." And then he pulled his pants down in the airport and showed me his leg tattoo of Mr. Leahy, the good old trailer park supervisor. And no one else saw or anything. It was all good, but it was really nice, right? So it is good to get the recognition. But in a busy place like an airport, it happens, say, more than if you're just walking into a store or something, especially when you have shirts on, you know. The white pants, no shirt, boom.
1: Having shirts on.
18: You're recognized immediately.
1: We will talk about Trailer Park Boys. Pat Roach is here. Randy from the Trailer Park Boys. We will talk about them a bit. First, though, we're going to talk about your comedy tour because you are out cruising about and only character appropriate. Like, you're supposed to... This is like the Pat Roach season now, not the Randy season. And then you go partner up with RV Canada and you do it in a travel trailer at an RV. So I feel like you're keeping the trailer park kind of quietly with you always.
18: Well, it's actually... The RV is nicer than some of the good old trailers at Sunnyvale Trailer Park. It's nice and clean and modern, so you know, it's really comfortable.
1: Aren't they amazing? It's like home. I used to be a camper and had a big trailer, dude. Like, it's ridiculous.
18: Yeah, the only camper I had was a tent camper. I don't know if you know the old tent campers that pop up and then on the end. So I had one of those, which is nice. But the
1: mine
18: RV,
1: had air conditioning.
18: Ooh, oh no, yeah, that's fancy. That's fancy, Shane. But I mean, this one here has the slides on it. So once you're all parked and have the emergency brake on, the slides put in it. So yeah, it's like a living room right there. You know, it's glamping, I guess it would be considered, right?
1: Absolutely. Tell me about touring around Canada for the Pat Roach Comedy Tour. What are you up to?
18: I tour around, and right now we are in Canada. I do the Randy Cheeseburger Picnic Comedy Tour, a comedy show. And right now I'm doing 14 shows. 12 of them are in Ontario and 2 in Quebec. And it's just a lot of silliness, you know. Our fans come out. Like, the world is a little bit stressful these days. And people need to get out and be silly, and they like comedy. So, and we have a lot of fans, you know. Our show is played in 182 countries around the world on Netflix. So, but right now, like in Canada, we get all these fans coming out right now, and it's just a lot of fun. We tell some jokes and sing some songs and have some cheeseburger picnic contests and prizes and just a lot of silliness and some shenanigans and stuff. And well, sometimes, you know, if there's trouble, my pantsy might even come off, you know. So it's a lot of fun. And so far, the first couple shows we've done have been just great. So
1: you can get your tickets at diamondmineagency.com or the Eventbrite tickets. You'll find them quick and easy. You know, you have to return that RV back in the same condition that you got it in, right?
18: Yes. But I'm a clean fella, Shane. So it's, I just got to return it full. And there may be some snacks or some cheeseburgers in the fridge. Maybe. I don't know. I don't know if we'll have any leftover cheeseburgers for the folks.
1: I remember when the Trailer Park Boys, as a gang, would come to town. The parties afterwards were always a little bit bananas. Not that my judgment matters in any way, but I think that you've done a fantastic job at embracing the Randy. But you can see Pat in Randy, and you can see Randy in Pat. And I think so many comedians try to just like, no, man, it's time for the new me. And I think you've done such a fantastic job. And I'm going to explain one qualifier for that happened just this week. I'm in the village of Merrickville. I'm kind of halfway between Brockville and Ottawa. I was on the phone talking to Marissa, and we were making the arrangements to plan our chat. And he overheard me say Trailer Park Boys. He was so excited, not only at the fact that when he, because he didn't know you were coming yet. He was so excited at the fact that there was somebody else who liked the Trailer Park Boys that he could talk to about it. That's the kind of level. And so I think you've done a great job with all of it, my man.
18: Well, thank you very much. Appreciate that. Mm-hmm.
1: So for the Trailer Park Boys fans that come to your comedy show, what can they truly look forward to that's a fit for them? And for the people that want to go see the Pat Roach Comedy Tour show, what's a fit for them?
18: So, you know, I've talked to the fans who have come to the show, and they just love my cheeseburger picnics, because I do give references from the episodes and from Sunnyvale Trailer Park. And I mean, it's like a variety show where you know there is some music and there's some jokes, and then the audience interaction for the contests and prizes and all the games that we do, and I even have a trivia contest related to Trailer Park Boys and give out prizes for that. So everyone gets right into it. And you know, hecklers at some comedy shows are frowned upon, but cheeseburger picnics, it's a sign of love. You know, Randy gets told to frig off, you know, frig off, Randy, whatever, and that's a sign of love. So I don't mind that at all. So the fans can expect to see it related back to Trailer Park Boys, to Sunnyvale Trailer Park. But I've talked to a few folks. I always ask, who's not a fan, who's never seen the show? Because sometimes if a guy likes the show, he may bring his lady and she's never seen it. And after the show, they say, I'm going to start watching. I had a great time here. Everyone was so nice and having so much fun. I have to check out this show that you're on, because if it's anything like what this comedy show was like, it's going to be awesome. And one fella told me one time his girlfriend did not want to go, and she was giving him grief. And then he looked over at her, and she was laughing harder than any of the fans and stuff of Trailer Park Boys. So it totally changed her mind, and they were very happy. She was very happy because she thought it was going to kind of be a waste of time, but instead she had a great time. So that's flattery right there. I like hearing these things.
1: So this is a great chance. You have the whole country listening right now, Pat Roach. We've got your comedy tour covered. We've got your comedy stuff covered. What do you say to all the Trailer Park Boys fans? They have relationships with these characters. Like the guy, the HVAC guy I met last week, he was so excited by the idea. What do you say to them?
18: I say a big thank you to the fans. Thank you for being so loyal. And, you know, I hear the stories about, you know, how sometimes the people say watching our show has got them through tough times. You know, they may have, say, be going through a divorce or an illness or losing a job or depressed and stuff. And they thank me when they meet me in person, saying, you've really got me through some tough times. And, you know, we were just trying to be funny is all we were trying to do. We didn't think we were going to make a difference or anything. But to hear those stories is really touching. And our fans are just so nice. And they're young to old. Of every type of employment, you know, you could be doing anything from blue collar to white collar. They just seem to like to have a laugh. And I know that we're referred to all the time, you know, like just one of the guys working with us says, yeah, me and my buddy, when we're driving, if you're driving, it's like at the lights, take a Leahy, we'll just take a left. Or at the lights, take a Randy, which That's is a amazing. Right. And then all the different sayings.
1: Oh, amazing.
18: You know? So when you're talking to that HVAC guy, he just wants to talk about some of the favorite moments in the show that cracked him up and stuff. And that, to me, that's true joy. And, you know, I really want to thank them for enjoying it. And I consider myself lucky to have been part of it and very grateful.
1: The Trailer Park Boys show came out in 2001. Pat Roach is on tour slinging cheeseburgers, jokes, and just all around good times. DiamondMineAgency.com, or just find the event rights for your neck of the woods, and he's going to be coming close by soon. Thanks so much for being here, Pat. It's great to see you.
18: Thank you for having me. Good to see your face, Shane.
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3: Still looking at delays on the Gardner westbound approaching Kipling. We have a collision there in the left lane. Eastbound Gardner is getting busy now through the 427 through Kipling and then again around the Humber. On the 401 eastbound 401 Express at Young, stall vehicle in the right lane. Westbound 401 Collectors at Kennedy, stall vehicle has been cleared away, as well as southbound 400 ramp to Rutherford, stall vehicle cleared away as well. Southbound Markham Road, south of the 401, a collision there. Woodbine closed between Steeles and Denison for a collision investigation. 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With Time Saver Traffic, I'm Robin Metcalf. 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
1: Getting to know Canada, Tofino, BC. Samantha Hackett is here to help us understand why should we go to Tofino. Tell me, why should we go to Tofino?
2: So many reasons, but that is interesting context for so many people. I think they hear little bits and pieces of Tofino, but until you really come and experience Tofino and experience it regularly, not just that one time many people have been here 20 years ago or different stories, and really experiencing it regularly, because I think it does something for you at every part of your life, every age, and you connect with different pieces of it. It really is a special place. We have a very special brewery, Tofino Brew Co. here, that is a great sort of place to center maybe a first or last stop here in Tofino, but many other things that I'm sure we'll talk about.
1: It must be an interesting crossroads, because the first thing I'm going to say is if you go to Tofino, volunteer for a beach clean. That would be one thing that I would say that you can really help in the community, is to learn how they care, because this is kind of the crossroads, Samantha. You Tofino, what do you call yourselves? Tofino people? Tofinoites?
2: Tofitians.
1: Tofitians. Oh, that's fun. Okay. But you want people to come and you want people to see it, but you also don't want everyone to come at once. And you need to have that for local economy. The whole point of the environmental nature of the place is that people have to see how beautiful it is, so they know to protect it at their home. And at the same time, though, you can't have too much. So it must be a bit of a mixed emotion kind of invite.
2: It is. And I think it's all rooted in sort of the actual place that we are, which is that Cloquet territory, the town, the whole area of the municipality, and anywhere that you sort of go that is specifically Tofino, is all the hapuhi of the Cloquet Hotway. And that is really what is the important part of when you visit here. And as you say about doing a beach clean or treading lightly, is really respecting all of the stewardship and the care and attention that has been put into this land, that we're able to enjoy the amazing rainforests and beaches and all the great things that you do see. The pictures don't do it justice, but they are reality. If you see an amazing photo and it's, you know, of Tofino, and it can't be that great. It is. It is, I won't lie. And it is because of that amazing stewardship for thousands of years that we're able to enjoy this place here today. And so we really try to live now as visitors, both as residents, that I'm a visitor to the area, and making sure that I'm caring and giving back to this place that has given me so much.
1: Now, how do we get there? Because we are on all across the country. So most people would be flying into Victoria, most likely. The smart ones will hit probably Comox and Nanaimo. The rich ones could flow plane it, but that's different. So you're going to be driving or taking some sort of tour bus to get there. So that's part of it, though.
2: It takes a little bit of planning. And I think, as you just outlined, the many ways of getting here is, I think it's going to be different for everybody, not because any one way is easier than the other, but because somebody might have a preference that they do want to stop in Victoria, Nanaimo, Comox. Those are great landing places to also explore, or maybe there's something along the drive. It is a long, winding, but very scenic trip here. And so to be able to rent a car or to drive maybe from somewhere closer within Canada and then be able to have the drive experience is in itself part of the vacation. We say as soon as you leave your house is when your trip to Tofino and your vacation of experiencing Tofino really starts. It's all part of the adventure. And so then the other opportunity, though, is, I think you mentioned, you know, maybe if you have the money that you can fly right into Tofino. But if there isn't, depending on how you're getting here, if there isn't a straightforward option or something that you wanted to experience along the way, flying into Vancouver and then a direct flight to Tofino is not actually that out of reach when you compare a rental vehicle and the other expenses that come from maybe flying into somewhere else. We have a great airport. We have two airlines that fly into Tofino. And then it's quite accessible once you're into Fino. We have BC Transit, which is just the local, you know, bus system, as well as e-bikes. There's trail. There's an actual dedicated path the whole length of our community. And so to be able to cycle e-bike or regular bike anywhere is very accessible.
1: Is it float planes that both fly in there, or is there a runway?
2: There's both. So we have a float plane that goes in the summer, or sort of seasonally. And then actually that same float plane company runs a wheeled service year round out at the airport. And then that's Harbor Air, and then Pacific Coastal runs at the airport year round. Mm.
1: Both great. Both great airlines. They do a great job. And Harbor Air is super fun to land on the water. That's that's kind of cool. Okay, so what do we get there? What do we get when we get there? Because most Canadians have heard and probably begrudgingly gone brr, with the ex-prime minister going there on surf trips or whatever. So that's probably the only filter most people actually have of Tofino. Surf is a real thing there. That's legit. But what do we do when we get there?
2: It is a real thing. It's not the reason that everybody's coming here. It's a great thing to experience, a unique experience if you've never surfed. And even if you're not interested in surfing, kind of being part of the surf culture is a cool thing. I'll be honest, I'm not a surfer. And there's many people like me that live here for other reasons. And so it's a good example that that's not all we are. We're not just a surf town. We are, you know, one of the I would say the surf capital of Canada, that definitely we have the best surf and many different surf options. But our culinary scene is a huge advantage that we have as a community. It's one of the reasons that I live here, and that I couldn't live in a small town unless it had such a vibrant culinary scene that you can go to a different place every single day for multiple days. I think I could probably go 2 weeks eating at a different location, and they're all amazing locations. Great food scene, and all of the natural experiences that you can have. So whether that's the trails and the beach walks and things like that, but also being able to get out on the water and go fishing and kayaking and whale watching, bear watching, hot springs tours. I could list, the list goes on, remote sauna experiences.
1: Spas, that's what I was waiting for you to kind of cue into. Because there's a lot of, you know, really good, get your relaxed vibes on in all kinds of like fancy to hippie tent spas, right?
2: Yes, exactly. And that's sort of the nice thing. It's that health and wellness piece. So whether it's, you know, that you're coming here just to enjoy the outdoors and be healthy in the fresh air that we experience here, but also being able to do those sort of like cold plunge experiences are all the rage right now. So we have a few sauna experiences right in Tofino where you can enjoy a sauna with an amazing view and then run out into the ocean, or you can do a more unique experience that's the floating sauna. There's also a floating, it's called Moon Jelly Bathhouse, and you can actually be in these hot tubs with kelp and be, you know, experiencing all the amazing benefits of kelp.
1: Just so you know, Montreal, very different than your bathhouses, just saying. Samantha, thank you so much.
2: Yeah, thanks so much. And I invite everyone to take the ESOC pledge when they come here. So that is something that we're working with Tloquiat on, is about ESOC, which is respect, really caring for this place. And so I invite you all to take the pledge and really learn about the area.
1: I love it. Well done. Thank you.
2: Thank you.
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11: Good evening, I'm Raheem Ladani. Some of the stories we are following in the newsroom this hour. The U.S. has tipped its hand on Kuzma and says it will not renew the Continental Trade Agreement in its current form. But the trade pact will remain in place while negotiations continue with Canada and Mexico. Today's decision triggers a rolling annual review for up to a decade. At that point, it will expire if the three countries can't agree to an extension. Here's more from CTV News political commentator Scott Reed.
12: You know, the balance of trade reflects, and, you know, the trade imbalance for them, it reflects the fact that they are purchasing goods that they want, that they value, that they desire, and often that they get at a preferred rate from Canada. And yet that is the fundamental issue. Donald Trump and his administration say, well, if we are on the negative side of that trade ledger, then we must be the losers. That is wrong. That is silly. But that appears to be the entrenched perspective of this White House, and that's what we have to work our way around.
11: In other news, a long list of new regulatory and legal changes take effect in Ontario today. In the midst of the first heat wave of the summer, a new law will give tenants the explicit right to install a window air conditioner or portable unit if their landlord doesn't, subject to certain conditions. Another legal change impacts property rights and liens and gives the Ministry of Finance the ability to use liens, garnishships, and property seizures to pursue unpaid bail debts, and giving some transit special constables the power to arrest people using drugs on public transit. And a 48-year-old rideshare driver has been charged after allegedly sexually assaulting a woman following a drop-off in Toronto. Toronto police said they responded to a call for sexual assault just before 1:30 on June 28th in the area of Danforth and Broadview Avenues. Police allege a female victim requested a ride through a car share application and the suspect sexually assaulted her before she got out of the vehicle. Nathaniel Azima of Brampton is charged with sexual assault. The charge has not been tested in court. Breaking news wherever, whenever. Stay up to date at ctvnewstoronto.ca.
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13: Westbound on the Gardner approaching Kipling, we have a collision there in the left lane. Eastbound side of the Gardner, a bit busy around the Humber. Eastbound 401 Express at Yonge, earlier problems there have been cleared away. Westbound on the 401 Collectors at Kennedy, stall vehicle there cleared up as well. Southbound Javison at Lakeshore, right lane is blocked there with a collision. Eastbound Lakeshore from Ontario to Strawn, we have lane restrictions there. And earlier trouble southbound Markham Road, south of the 401 should be cleared away. With Time Saver Traffic, I'm Robin Metcalf on News Talk 1010.
11: News Talk 1010 weather. A heat warning remains in effect for much of the province. Partly cloudy tonight with a risk of a thunderstorm. Our overnight low, still 24 degrees. Sunny on Thursday morning, then a mix of sun and cloud and a 40% chance of showers in the afternoon. Again, a risk of a thunderstorm in the afternoon. Also a bit windy around noon, a high of 35 degrees. That doesn't factor in the Humidex. I'm Raheem Ladani on News Talk 1010.
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1: Canada Day is better with cool Canadians. I'm Shane Hewitt. Shane Hewitt and the Night Shift. Some great conversations, some new ones, and some of our favorites over the last little while. Chris Hadfield is on that list. Every time we get a chance to have a conversation, always learn more from this guy. And it was amazing to hear, because of his long tenure in space as an astronaut and everything that he's done for Canadians, we talked a little bit about celebrating the anniversary of the first parts for the space station going up into space. Chris Hadfield is here. First of all, like, Chris, Canada's most mustachioed astronaut. That's you, sir.
2: I think I am the most mustachioed astronaut, yeah.
1: I love it. You went to space, you lived on the space station, and we're celebrating the anniversary of the first parts that went up in 1998 of the International Space Station. So I thought there's no better person to do that than a guy who was a tenant at the space station.
2: I was the super, in fact.
1: The superintendent.
2: I was the superintendent, yeah.
1: I love it. You're the landlord that had to fix the plumbing. I have so many questions about this. Like, it's such an impactful thing. And I have one of those, the apps, the star apps, where you can see where it flies over. Sure. Like, that's the coolest stuff, yeah, to be able to see those things.
2: You feel a little bit like a magician when you can go, oh, it's 7:03. Let's walk outside and a star is going to go across the sky. You feel like, yeah, a soothsayer. And there it is. Imagine how that feels for me, Shane, because I helped build it on my second space flight and then I commanded it on my third space flight. So for me, yeah, it's a beautiful thing. Third brightest thing in the sky after the sun and the moon, and yet also a big part of my life. So, yeah, I go outside and watch that thing go over.
1: I'm going to play with words because you and I both love words. And so I'm going to play with words with this question. And I think it's a simple question and maybe it's a complicated answer. But when you were young, I'm assuming that you dreamed of going to space. And now that you're back, I'm assuming you have dreams of being in space. What's that like for you?
2: I'm afraid I'm probably the wrong guy to ask, because for me, the dreams that I have while I'm asleep, I sort of view that time as a recataloging of my brain, where everything's getting filed away, there's a bunch of random stuff going on.
1: Very good.
2: And I hardly ever remember what it was that my brain was doing while I was asleep. I am way more interested in what I'm dreaming about while I'm awake.
1: And that's interesting.
2: And you say when I was a kid, I dreamed of being an astronaut. That may be true, but I think way more importantly is I decided to be an astronaut. Mm. And started then at 9 and 10 years old actually saying, well, if I actually truly not just dream of it, but want to be an astronaut, then what should I do this week? What book should I read? What should I be doing? What skills don't I have? And so I think you should have future dreams and stuff you're dreaming about while you're awake. But I think then your kind of the meaning of life is, how are you making deliberate small choices, the little ones every single day, that incrementally inch you towards turning yourself into someone who's closer to those dreams? Then nobody else can see it, but where you are very slowly herding, you know, the big flock of sheep that is your life into that figurative pasture that you dream about someday getting to. So, yeah, I'm very much a dreamer, but the dreams that I mostly pay attention to are the waking dreams.
1: I love it. It's beautiful. It's inspirational. In fact, Chris, the time we've heard from many astronauts that at the space station changes you, and you have shared very openly that it has. I mean, I've learned just from reading bio things and watching your interviews in the past, because I enjoy those, that you were a doer. I mean, you worked hard, you got stuff done through your whole life. But then now that you're back, I mean, you have an international book tour going on. You have the Generator Show coming up. You are spending time here with a guy like me to talk about the space station. You have so many things going on. Did you just get more laser focused? That shift of... Or did time start ticking of, I got more to do? What happened?
2: You know, I think, Shane, one of the biggest gifts is to realize that life is finite. That there's an actual average lifespan of a human being. And if you do the math, it's kind of interesting. 83 and a half years means you live 30,000 days. So that's a lot of days. You know, that 30,000, you can blow 5,000 days and still have 25,000 days left over. So it gives you a lot of kicks at the CAD. But it's also, the beauty of it being finite is it makes every single day, I think, more precious. If you imagine if someone said you can live forever, why would you do anything this month? I'll do that 1,000 years from now. I don't care. You know, I think the very idea that life is finite makes it precious and special and purposeful and delightful. And so for most of my life, I've carried those sort of emotions and thoughts about time. It's one of the things that I hold the most precious because it is finite. And my life is the time that I spent. And so I try and be super deliberate about it. Why am I doing these things? You know, how are they... how are they feeding into the stuff that is valuable to me, the stuff I'm dreaming about? You know, one of the questions I ask myself is, if miraculously, for the first time in my life, everything goes perfect from now on, what would that be?
1: Yeah.
2: You know, what would that be?
1: That's a tough question to answer, isn't it, right? Like, well, what does a perfect day look like?
2: Yeah, and if you don't have any answer for it, then I don't know how you choose what to do next. Like, are you just responding to external stimuli, or are you just trying to stimulate your nerve endings, you know, in a transient manner? What, you know, I think and it doesn't have to matter to anybody else, right? No one else really cares or understands what you're doing. So don't wait for them to tell you what has value. You know, I think that introspection of deciding what your own dreams are and what matters to you, and then not just hoping for those things, but then actually saying, if that's what I really define as what I value in life, and it'll shift over time, but then why don't I use that to help choose what I'm going to do this evening or this weekend? Or, you know, should I talk to Shane or not? Should I talk about life with friends? Should I go see something that's important to me? Should I go take a course and learn something new? Should I try and write a novel? Is that important to me? Should I try and command a spaceship? All of that, to me, is the very essence and the meaning of life. And I'm still tinkering with it and playing with it, you know, at this stage of my life, and I imagine I will be right up until my last of my 30,000 days.
1: Those friends you talk about, all those relationships change, hopefully for the better, after your time in space. I would imagine if time is that much more precious, that intention part becomes quite beautiful, and the conversations you're willing to have are sometimes the ones that you used to be scared to have, because now's the time to really dig in.
2: Yeah, I think about that. I'm a musician as well, Shane, and I know I'm the type of brain that remembers lyrics, so I know thousands of songs, and well, by heart I probably know, you know, 500 songs cold, and one of the songs I know is a song called Caledonia, written by Dougie McLean. And he has a line in there that says, and this thought had never occurred to me, but I lost some friends that needed losing. I thought, well, that's kind of contrary to how I've viewed friends my whole life, you know. But the idea that people change. And you change, and what's valuable to you at 18 might be quite different to what's valuable to you at 30 or 40 or whatever other stage of your life. And the fact that you can deliberately think about what's important to you and who you want to have around you and who you want to be sharing your life with and such, I love those fresh takes on things and making me think about, were my assumptions 100% valid, or can I learn from that? And I'm always reading a book or two that are in that vein so that I can be a little self-critical or try and be a little better informed in how I'm conducting my own life.
1: Chris, I really appreciate you spending time here and

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2: Rod Black, longtime sports guy, TSN, you'll find him there. He has a new book out, and I'm mostly excited about the audio version of the book because all I want to do is lie down on the couch and listen with the headphones on to Rod Black's voice reading Rod Black's words, and I think that that works for most everybody. Hey, Rod.
3: Hey. Jeez, well, I don't know. Unfortunately, I don't think there's an audiobook right now. Simon Schuster doesn't do one, but
2: it's a pretty cool career you've had, Rod. Like, you've been everywhere. You've covered all the things. I mean, you've been an icon, you know, for so long in sports, and you still love it, hey?
3: Yeah, I do. You know, Shane, I really do. I've always said I've never worked a day in my life. I've always gone to fun, and I take it very seriously what I do, and I put a lot of work into it. I'm a grinder. But I'm doing sports. I work in the toy department. So it's like, you know, I have done news and I've had to do some serious news stories in the past. But, you know, I love it. I mean, every day I wake up and I probably till the day I drop, I get juiced by sports. And, you know, the fact that there's never an ending that is predictable, that you see something new every day and you get to tell stories. And generally, they're great stories. You know, they're stories of success and belief and sometimes failure that leads to success. So, no, I still love all the games.
2: The local sports guys, I used to always get a kick out of those guys because you'd walk into the newsroom, right, and they'd all be leaning back in their desk with their feet up with the game on and be like, what you up to? And they'll be like, working.
3: Yeah.
2: Because you got to watch the game.
3: Well, it's so funny. The local sports station I worked in Winnipeg, CKY, same thing. And we always used to do it. And I would also, at the time when I was growing up, you know, I never dreamed that I would be, you know, one of those guys. And then I get into it at a young age. And now I'm suddenly doing these local sports casts. And it was so cool because, you know, there weren't really a lot of satellite feeds, so you couldn't get a lot of the visual in at the time, but I'd have to wait till later. So often I would, you know, to bide my time, I'd go play baseball or go, then I'd whip back to the studio with my baseball equipment on or what have you, and then quickly hustle into do the late night sports. And then I found, you know, the previous generation in the office, I'd always find even behind bricks, you know, I'd find like empty bottles that had been there for like 30 years of the previous sportscasters who, like you say, were not only sitting with their feet up and watching sports, but they were also enjoying a few libations at the time. So they were going on the air half crocked half the time. So it is a crazy world. It's kind of like this. It's kind of like the title of my book. It's Cut to Black, A Legendary Life in Sports, and Maybe a Few Beers. And so probably a lot of beers, but it is a lot of fun, as I said before. And it changes every day. It changes every moment. That's why we all get in this crazy industry. And it's just not sports. I mean, it's entertainment. It's what you do. You know, it's in the podcast world now. And if you're curious and you're interested in people and you love telling stories, there's nothing better.
2: Well, let's take that cue, Rod, because I think that's really great. One of the things I share on the show all the time is because most people feel like there's a story inside them. Some people feel like there's a book inside them. And, but you know, I don't know how to do that. I don't know how to go. And I always try to remind people the difference between a good storyteller and a bad storyteller is only the fact that a good storyteller collects the stories. That's really it. I mean, the passion behind it is what it is. So tell me, like, can you add on that for everybody who feels like they have a story inside them? Like, what do they need to know? Because, you know, it is a big task, but when you do get it out, it feels good.
3: Yeah, it does. And it is, you know, like this book is, you know, people say, clearly a sports book. I've never wanted to do a memoir or a book about me. And it's not really about me. It's kind of my journey, but it's through the stories and the eyes of other athletes and the people I've met along the way. But it's also part therapy. You're right. You get it out. And I think, you know, the collection of stories, we are basically computers. And, you know, whatever you can bring into that computer and keep it there. And the stories get better as they get older and you get better at telling the stories. My wife will tell you that she's heard all the stories before and people, you know, your friends do. But I do think the shared experience is a big thing. The only way to have great stories, I mean, yeah, you can bring them in, you can read them, you can remember them, but you've got to experience them and you have to get out. You just can't sit around. And there are a lot of people who, you know, are good at writing stories and they you know, grab the information, and they're good crafters of being able to narrate a story. But I'm a big believer in living that story and, you know, being part of it. And the best way to remember it for me is, like, you know, I'm a sports guy. I know every Stanley Cup champion to 1912 and every champion in every sport and MVP. But frankly, Shane, I don't know where my car keys are, and I have no idea where my laundry is. And that's kind of the way the computer works sometimes. Yeah. But I do think it's a shared experience. I think it's a life experience. And I also think there's a meaning in everything. I think there is you need that kind of punchline at the end, that that takes you to the next chapter. And, mm-hmm. you know, I'm sure you've got friends, you know, that they are good storytellers, but the story comes out of nowhere, and it kind of always has to have relevance. And, you know, if you have a conversation with somebody, you know, this is in what you do is, you know, that conversation has to have a flow, and the great storytellers are the ones that have a flow, and I do believe have lived it because they're passionate about it. So I think we all are great storytellers and can be great storytellers. You just, as you mentioned, you got to get it out.
2: Yeah, well, and there's always that storyteller who starts on some story that seems so obscure and off topic, and then they tell this big story, and then you're like, they finish it, and you're like, well, that's great. Where did that come from?
3: Where did that come from? And Where's the ending?
2: And then you just ask.
3: Take so damn long. I grew a beard while you told that story.
2: but all they say is like, oh yeah, I was thinking the last time I went to a hockey game.
3: Yeah.
2: And it's like, but it's amazing how it connects people, and we're like, oh, okay, I get it.
3: Yeah, I think too, you know, levity and brevity too. I think we need to have more humor in our lives, and we need to have more fun. Sitting around the campfire is a great way. The best stories are told around a campfire. Isn't that funny? How, you know, it's interesting that we're sitting here on your show talking about that. And why is it around a campfire? Because everybody's calm and everybody has a story to tell or a song to sing. There's something about that. But I think brevity as well. And we live in a world of 140 characters, but you have to be able to tell that story as succinctly as possible and get to the point. But, you know, I live kind of for those campfires now every day. And I do think sports is like one massive campfire. We all gather around, we warm ourselves to the sports and the scores and the stories, and then we kind of debrief around it. And then everybody else has a story around it.
2: I love it. And then we're all the general manager and the changes we would make. Well, so there's always that too.
3: You're seeing that now as everybody's become, like, it's so funny, right? You know, we live in this hockey nation in Canada, but, you know, the World Cup comes around and suddenly everybody is a soccer expert, you know, which is great. That's the beauty of sports, that everybody has an opinion, which I really like. But it's so crazy how all of a sudden everybody knows everything about the beautiful game. And they profess to know everything. And then they, you know, they become these experts, and they're up and down and riding with Team Canada. And then you won't hear from them for another 4 years.
2: Yeah, that's right. I love it. That's what sports is all about, though, right? I mean, I say jump on the bandwagon as long as you're involved. Get plugged in. Rod Black, yes. Cut to Black, a long list of stories and experiences from the man himself. Rod, let me, on behalf of Canadians who have watched you for so long and enjoyed the work you do, I mean, I'm not joking when I say your voice is just, you're a lucky man. It's a beautiful voice, and you share it so widely. And I know that here on the radio, people hear you. Even if they don't connect the name Rod Black or the sports part, they'll hear your voice and go, oh yeah, I've heard that guy.
3: That guy.
2: He's probably lost his keys somewhere.
3: Lost his keys, or as what happened the other day is I was hosting an event. A lady came up and said, "Hey, can I get a selfie with you?" And I was kind of flattered. You know, I still do some television, not as much as before, but I'm like, "Oh, that's kind of nice." You know, might have recognized me from sports or Canada AM or something, or maybe some of the charity work. And I'm going, that's nice. And I get the picture taken, and her phone rings in the middle of it. And she answers, and she goes, "Honey, would you stop? I'm getting my picture taken with Ron McLean."
2: Oh, that's even better.
3: I said, okay. Okay. So they might know the voice. They don't remember the name, but it's all good.
2: Rod Black, Cut to Black. Get the book. Brother, thank you so much for this.
3: Thanks, Shane. My pleasure. Enjoy the campfire.
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2: Tragically hip, and but it was Saturday Night Live, and it was a bunch of cats from Kingston who knew some guys who were comedians and actors, and they had a real, they were really on the upslope of selling their music. And Jake Gold was managing the group at the time, and he's with us now. Jake, how are you, bud?
3: Hey, Shane, how are you?
2: Tell me about 1995 and hitting the road and going to New York City to be on Saturday Night Live.
3: Well, 1995 was a really interesting year overall. You know, we talk about it in the documentary, the No Dress Rehearsal documentary, where we had headlined our first arena tour. So we played in February 1995, February 10th at Maple Leaf Gardens. And then at that show, someone had asked us if we wanted to tour with the Rolling Stones that summer. And we're like, yeah, of course. So we ended up touring with the Rolling Stones that summer. And then we got asked to do Saturday Night Live, which was March 25th. And then because we were on Saturday Night Live, Paige Plant was looking for an opening act in America for like 30 shows. Well, it was actually 17 shows. And they liked us so much, they asked us to rejoin them after the summer to do 13 more shows. And then we did another roadside attraction in between all that. So we headlined our first arena tour of Canada, did Saturday Night Live, toured the U.S. with Paige Plant, did another roadside attraction, then went and did four stadium shows with the Rolling Stones in Europe. And then came back and went out with Paige Plant for 13 more shows in the United States and finished with two nights at Madison Square Gardens. So 95 was kind of a crazy year when you think about, you know, as Gord Sinclair says, you know, them 16-year-old selves looking back at then and seeing them with, you know, hanging out with Keith Richards and Robert Plant, hung out every night. So it was all that in one year, which was pretty crazy.
2: That is pretty crazy. I have questions about those Europe shows with the Rolling Stones. Those must have been bananas.
3: They were stadium shows, and the good thing about stadium shows in Europe in that era is they were all general admission. So it's not like a lot of stadium shows where they have seats and they're assigned seats and people aren't there until the headliner shows up, right? So they were packed. Full houses, because everyone's trying to jockey for their position, and they're all standing. So, you know, it was like being at a giant bar of 60,000 people, right? So,
2: yeah.
3: So,
2: the first time I saw the Tragically Hip was in Sudbury. It was probably 1998, and it was because I obviously at this point
3: That would have been the Phantom Power tour.
2: Phantom Power, that's right.
3: Right.
2: And it was amazing because, you know, this is a band that you had heard and you had heard of, and then all of a sudden it was like everywhere, and then they were back in your small town, and I was working radio up there at Q92 at the time. So mm-hmm. it was a pretty cool time to be around all of it. I think that was pretty exciting. When we get to Tragically Hip at Saturday Night Live, Dan Aykroyd was there, which just adds to the experience, I'm sure.
3: Right.
2: What was that like for the band on the show?
3: So it was a really great time. I mean, it was just like one of those glorious evenings. A lot of people don't realize, people think Dan was the host. But Dan had a rule that he didn't think that anybody that was ever a cast member should be a host. That you should always be part of the cast. So when Lorne Michaels asked him to be the host that night, he said, I'll do the show, but you have to have someone else host it. So they got John Goodman to host it. So they had John Goodman and Dan Aykroyd on the show. And Dan did all his bits. He may as well have been the host. He did all the roles that a host would normally do, which would be in a lot of the skits and everything else. But it was John Goodman that actually came out and did the monologue off the top, and then Dan introduced the band. And there's obviously that famous story where Gord messed up the first lyric, and instead of saying fabulously rich, he said tragically hip. Because he was hearing Dan say, ladies and gentlemen, the tragically hip, and he was hearing it in his head. And so it ended up coming out. And they had all smoked a bunch of weed before they went on. We covered it in the doc where they were like, maybe we shouldn't have had two hits instead of one, you know. So.
2: Well, that accident turned out to be some fantastic marketing because it stuck and people knew it for that, and it became a conversation piece. So, yeah. Accident or not, it was genius, really.
3: Yeah, it wasn't, I mean, what you don't notice is when Gord, when he says the first line, he goes like this with his two fingers. He puts his index finger up with both fingers, and his nephew was turning 11, and he promised his nephew he would recognize it on TV. So he went like this, and he put up his two fingers to make the... to make it 11, and it was his way of telling his nephew happy birthday, like, you're 11.
2: That's neat. There must be a lot of those. Hey, that I mean, I know that you guys talked about it, and the documentary is fantastic, by the way.
3: Thank you.
2: But there must be these stories that come up when you realize the nuances of the little things that haven't really been told that have happened in some of those stories. Do those still strike you from time to time when you're like, oh yeah?
3: I mean, I have a personal story of the night, Saturday Night Live, because it was my mom's, who, you know, she's now passed away, but it was her birthday that day. And she was originally from New York. She was from Lower East Side, New York. And she was like the original Coffee Talk, that Mike Myers character. That was my mom. And so we brought her to see, to the show. We brought her to New York, and we brought her to the show. And we were at the after party, and I actually told this story at her eulogy, in her eulogy when she passed away. And we're in the after party, and I'm talking to John Goodman. And she's a tiny little old Jewish lady, and she walks up to John, and she puts her hands up and grabs both sides of his face. And he's a big man, and she's looking up at him, and she goes, I loved you in the Flintstones. Of all the greatest roles he's ever done, that's what she says to him. And I said, John, this is my mom. It's her birthday today. And that's sort of like, he thought it was quite funny. But that's the thing that I remember the most about it, was having her there and having her, you know, kind of schmoozing with everybody that was there. And they were all so nice. And it was all such a great night, you know, that we were all at this after party. So... That's the strongest memory for me, is what happened with my mom that night. And it was her birthday. She was born March 25th. So, you know.
2: And here it is, all these years later. It's crazy to think. It's been so long. It feels like yesterday, and it feels like a lifetime ago at the same time. What was your mom's name?
3: Roz. Rosalind.
2: Roz.
3: Yeah.
2: Roz. Can you get a bit? Roz Gold.
3: Yeah, there you go. Well, that was my dad's. She took my dad's name, but no, she was from the Lower East Side, New York. Like, she was like a hip lady. She smoked weed when she was like, you know, 21 years old, like in the 50s. She was, you know, like, she was, you know what I mean? Like,
2: she was pre hippie.
3: Hung out with jazz guys, and like, she was a big music fan, and yeah, so.
2: Well, I think the takeaway from this is now we understand Jake Gold a lot better. That's for sure.
3: Probably. Yeah. not the weed so much. Sense. Maybe then, but not so much now. Yeah, so.
2: Not so much now.
3: Yeah.
2: No Dress Rehearsal is the Tragically Hip. No Dress Rehearsal. Go give it a search. You'll find it. It is worth the watch, 100%. We are here to talk about Saturday Night Live.
3: Yeah.
2: Is it still on there? Yeah.
3: Yeah. Okay, no,
2: that's good to know. Amazon Prime.
3: Yeah, they bought it from us, so it's there until it probably doesn't exist. So, yeah.
2: Well, that's good. Jake Gold, 1995, Saturday Night Live are the stories, and it's great to see you again, brother. I appreciate you.
3: Shane, good to see you, and I'm glad you're still doing it, so that's cool.
1: Staying informed,
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2: I'm excited to introduce to you Miles Deninio. Miles is running and running and running and running. And I don't, boy, my calves hurt just talking to you, Miles. How are you and where are you?
18: I'm doing all right.
10: I'm always sore, but I'm doing okay.
2: I bet.
10: Right now we're getting around Superior in Northern Ontario, and we're right near Agawa Bay.
2: Wow. So you're running, is it 8,000 kilometers is the total number? Is that what it is?
10: Yeah, just under 8,000.
2: Okay. And you're running to raise funds for CAMH?
10: Correct, yeah.
2: Okay, so what is CAMH and why does it matter to you?
10: CAMH is a hospital for mental health, Canadian mental health, and drug addiction. I think it's a very important topic that almost anybody can relate to. I've had my own battles with mental health, and I just think it's something that it's not addressed enough and that we, you know, kind of tuck it under the rug and forget about it and try to just carry on, but it always lives with us. So it's as simple as a single conversation can change a lot for a person.
2: Well, and that's the invitation today, isn't it? For anybody who's going through that, by the way, you're not alone.
10: Yeah, exactly.
2: It can feel very alone, and there are people around you. And of course, you can lean into stories like this. Now, Miles, at the risk of being too flippant with the word, especially with the topic at hand, this is a little crazy to run across the country. And now you've stopped running just so you could talk to us. And then you're going to go running again. Like, that's a little nuts.
10: Agreed.
2: I love it.
10: Yeah, no, I agree. I've definitely put my mental health to the absolute max challenge being out on the road.
2: I would imagine, like, this really challenges all of the, like, all of the things you've been through. Just the discipline, the drive, the hunger, the I don't want to quit. Because we all have a little quit in us somewhere.
10: Oh, big time.
2: Yeah.
10: Yeah, I have felt that a few times out here.
2: Yeah, I bet.
10: Yeah, it's just something that you got to keep working at. It's something that you got to keep trying. Just like this run, you can't just give up. You have to continue to try, even if you're low in your kilometers or whatever that means.
2: How many kilometers a day?
10: I try to do 40 to 60 right now. Oof. Yeah, when I started out, we were doing 60, and it was just, it became too much. I was hurting my legs, and I wasn't recovering by any means. So we've cut it back a little bit just to take a little bit of pressure off of the run.
2: I would imagine that would be, it would compound day over day too, yeah?
10: Oh yeah, big time.
2: Do you take a rest day?
10: When it rains, when I do a driver change, because I go through many drivers to get to where I am right now. Mm-hmm. So those are usually a quick turnover day where I get to rest.
2: Okay. How many pairs of shoes have you been through?
10: I'm on my sixth pair right now.
2: And do you know how many kilometers you've gone so far?
10: About 4,200.
2: Does that get exciting, thinking that it's possible you're at the tipping point of halfway?
10: I'm just over halfway. So, yeah, you know, they say you're on the downhill side.
2: Yeah.
10: I just ran up Montreal River Hill, which is 3 kilometers at 7-degree pitch.
2: Yeah.
10: I'm not, it didn't feel downhill.
2: It's not very downhill, is it?
10: But
2: this is delightful. Where did the idea come from, Miles? When you, like, it's sparked somewhere. I mean, there's a little element of Forrest Gump here. You know, you have a Bubba Gump hat on. Get out of here.
10: Me to let my hair down?
2: you've got like the big beard after Forrest was running, but I mean, so there must've been a moment like in the movie where it was like, I think I'm going to run. And then he gets to a point where he's like, I think I'm done running. What was your moment that trigger that went, okay, I'm going to do it?
10: When I was 18, I rode my mountain bike to Nelson, British Columbia from Mount Albert near Newmarket.
2: Wow.
10: And during that bike ride, I decided the next big thing I'll do is run across the country.
2: Hmm.
10: So I've had it in my brain for 22 years now.
2: Wow.
10: Yeah.
2: And then so what happened that 2026 was the summer?
10: Oh my gosh, the clock was ticking. I'm running out of time.
2: Oh, that's true.
10: Yeah, my kids are finally a little bit older. They can help out around the house. My wife has a job. She's working full time. It took time for everybody to get there, not just myself.
2: Mm-hmm.
10: Right?
2: How is your heart in all this? Not surrounded by your kids all every day in the middle of nowhere, running.
10: They're long, lonely days. They're long, lonely days. I listen to the playlist that my kids made for me And I gotta be honest, the music's garbage, but the but you know, it's my daughter's song, or it's my son's song, or even my wife's song, and that helps. That helps so much.
2: How hard is it to run while crying?
10: You know what? When you're crying, you're not thinking about the run.
2: Oh, interesting.
10: You know what I mean? You're not on the side of the road for that minute, and it's, as much as it's an emotional thing, it's a bit of a release in a good way.
2: Yeah. This is, I admire it, man. I admire the appetite, the fact that it matters, matters to everybody. Plus it matters to you. And the fact that you're willing to try to pull it off is, it's just amazing. Like, do you realize that? Yeah.
10: I hear you. My wife asked me at the beginning of this, what do I want out of this? What am I expecting to get out of this? And I didn't know. I wasn't sure. So what I did come up with was, I got two mason jars and I filled one with the Atlantic Ocean. And now I want one of the Pacific Ocean. And that's what I want from this trip. I'm not asking for anything else.
2: That's amazing. And then you're going to, and you ran them between them.
10: That's right. I'm definitely going to get more out of this trip, and I already have, more than I ever expected. The way people have opened up to me, the way people have shared their stories, you know, even how I've dealt with my own grief and lifted on the shoulder rather than carrying all this baggage forever.
2: Do you find that you've been able to do that? You've been able to package up some of the things that come out of nowhere and maybe you didn't realize they were sort of hidden in the background, and then all of a sudden they sort of come up because that's what happens when you're isolated and alone, and then you've been able to put them away?
10: I've got all day to work on myself.
2: Yeah.
10: Oh, big time. I've taken care of some demons. Yeah. I'm living a lot lighter than I ever was before, that's for sure.
2: Do you go back to your wife a new man, you think?
10: I wouldn't say a new man. I'm still that crazy guy.
2: Yeah. A little bit broken down in the ankles and the heels.
10: Yeah. But sure, I might offer a different outlook. You know, a simpler outlook. Mm-hmm. I can't see myself getting caught up in any of the garbage anymore.
2: What do Canadians need to know? Because you're there. What's one sort of that outlook, that idea, that notion that you have today that you didn't have, that you wish you could just, you know, transplant into Canadians' heads?
10: What's one idea? That's a tough one. I think it's as simple as everybody's pretty amazing, and that we all have to kind of lean into each other a little bit and trust each other a little bit more. And the support's there. Like, I thought when I'd started this run, I'd run under the radar and nobody in Canada would even know I'm doing it. But holy smokes, the amount of people that have stepped up and reached out to me, it's mind-blowing. So, yes, the support's there, and everybody needs to know that.
2: Oh, very good. Are you going east or west for the sake of that? Because you said you had Pacific. You need Atlantic. Is that what you said?
10: No, I have Atlantic, and I need Pacific. Yeah, I started St. John's, Newfoundland, right at mile zero where Terry Fox started.
2: For everyone who wants to get connected with Miles Denninio, running across Canada in support of CAMH, men's Canadian mental health, and amazing. I'm speechless. And as a guy who was on the radio, that doesn't happen often. So well done, Miles.
10: I appreciate it very much.
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30: Good evening, I'm Raheem Ladani. Some of the stories we are following in the newsroom this hour. The U.S. has tipped its hand on CUSMA and says it will not renew the Continental Trade Agreement in its current form. But the trade pact will remain in place while negotiations continue with Canada and Mexico. Today's decision triggers a rolling annual review for up to a decade. At that point, it will expire if the three countries can't agree to an extension. Here's more from CTV News political commentator Scott Reed.
31: You know, the balance of trade reflects, and, you know, the trade imbalance for them, it reflects the fact that they are purchasing goods that they want, that they value, that they desire, and often that they get at a preferred rate from Canada. And yet that is the fundamental issue. Donald Trump and his administration say, well, if we are on the negative side of that trade ledger, then we must be the losers. That is wrong. That is silly. But that appears to be the entrenched perspective of this White House, and that's what we have to work our way around.
30: In other news, a long list of new regulatory and legal changes take effect in Ontario today. In the midst of the first heat wave of the summer, a new law will give tenants the explicit right to install a window air conditioner or portable unit if their landlord doesn't, subject to certain conditions. Another legal change impacts property rights and liens and gives the Ministry of Finance the ability to use liens, garnishships, and property seizures to pursue unpaid bail debts, and giving some transit special constables the power to arrest people using drugs on public transit. And a 48-year-old rideshare driver has been charged after allegedly sexually assaulting a woman following a drop-off in Toronto. Toronto police said they responded to a call for sexual assault just before 1:30 on June 28th in the area of Danforth and Broadview Avenues. Police allege a female victim requested a ride through a car share application and the suspect sexually assaulted her before she got out of the vehicle. Nathaniel Azima of Brampton is charged with sexual assault. The charge has not been tested in court. Breaking news wherever, whenever, stay up to date at ctvnewstoronto.ca. 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A heat warning remains in effect for much of the province. Partly cloudy tonight with a risk of a thunderstorm. Our overnight low, still 24 degrees. Sunny on Thursday morning, then a mix of sun and cloud and a 40% chance of showers in the afternoon. Again, a risk of a thunderstorm in the afternoon. Also a bit windy around noon, a high of 35 degrees. That doesn't factor in the Humidex. I'm Raheem Ladani on News Talk 1010.

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1: Nathan Radke is here. Uncover Up is the podcast, teaching conspiracy theories, how to understand them, how to tear them down, how to build them up, even if they are made up of real life things. Because sometimes those conspiracy theories are true, by the way. So which way does it go? Nathan Radke, along with Dr. Lee Kunla on the podcast and the book. What's the book called?
2: Uncover Up, How to Think Clearly in an Age of Conspiracies, and it drops at the end of July.
1: Very exciting time, isn't it? So summer 2026 is when you can grab it. And not only that, it's going to be linked in the podcast description on the online version if you want to grab the link nice and quickly here. Okay, UFO files are out. There is one little thing that has sort of stuck around for a very, very long time and doesn't seem to go away, and that is the orb. Tell me about the orb.
2: Now, I feel like you've been looking forward to this one for a while. You're an orb fan.
1: I like this. I'm a big fan of the orbs, dude.
2: And there is something quite bizarre going on here. So, yeah, we started going through these UFO files that the American government dropped at the beginning of May, and they just dropped another tranche of files, and we've barely gotten through the first tranche. Apparently, a group of government files is called a tranche. And what we're going to talk about today is we're going to look at the relationship that the Air Force has with flying saucers and things like that, but particularly this concept of the orb. Because as it turns out, this idea goes way back, even before a flying saucer phenomenon starts in 1947. Because what we have to do is we have to go back to World War II and talk about Foo Fighters.
1: Oh, I love their music.
2: Yeah, everybody loves the Foo Fighters, except the Air Force didn't love the Foo Fighters. The Air Force was nervous about the Foo Fighters. So if we go into these files, we find some U.S. Army Air Force releases dating back to the middle of 1945, which is towards the end of World War II, 2 years before the term flying saucer gets coined. And there's a problem facing Air Force leadership, and that was this. What were the Foo Fighters? Because this was a term used by Allied pilots to describe strange lights and shapes and fireballs and orbs that seemed to follow American and British aircraft around. The name Foo Fighter probably comes from the French word for fire, which is feu. And in particular, in this recent release, there's a very wild report in which a strange cylindrical flying object is described. It's aluminum-colored, 12 feet long, with small fins on the lower end. Apparently, it was intercepted and attacked by Allied fighters, but while red flames were seen emerging from it when it was struck by bullets, it didn't disintegrate. That's weird. They didn't know what that was then. We still don't know what that was now. And there were dozens of other strange lights and orbs following plane crews at night over Europe and the Pacific. So in these Air Force files, the reports are taken very seriously. And an investigation was urged, but what's important to note, especially because of where we are today, is in these Air Force files, there's no reference to aliens. That wouldn't start happening for another few years. Because this was during World War II, given the time period, the American Air Force obviously much more worried about the Germans than they would be about, say, aliens.
1: Okay. Well, let's just break down a couple of quick things. Like, number one, nobody knows if the orb is the alien or if there would be an alien in the orb. That could be a thing. They've come in many forms. I think, you know, I will get to what it looks like today, but I mean, you can reinforce a little bit with what airline pilots often say about things they see, right? That are sort of hovering about. And when it comes to an orb, I mean, I know you described that one scenario, cylindrical, but I mean, generally, it's like a light dot. And there are different stories that say they're like a round ball specifically. And so which way does it go way back in time? When you say cylindrical with fins on it, it makes me wonder if that's just sort of someone's memory of a rocket. Look like a rocket, as opposed to it was just like this blurry ball that people couldn't nail down. Was there any consistency in how it was told?
2: The majority of the Foo Fighters, I mean, that's one cylindrical object. That's sort of an outlier. That was a very strange one. For the most part, they were seeing exactly as you described, kind of an oval shape or a round shape or just sort of a point of light. And it wasn't just the American Air Force that was worried about this. The RAF, the British Air Force, also worried during World War II. Although they were of the opinion that these Foo Fighters may have been just a combination of some early German jet fighters like the Messerschmitt 262 or maybe some flak rockets. Because, of course, at the end of World War II, the Germans were fielding some pretty strange experimental weapons, and the closer they got to defeat, the weirder the weapons became. And they were firing off rocket planes and ballistic missiles, all sorts of strange things. And a lot of Allied pilots, of course, wouldn't have been familiar with those new weapons. But it was stressed by Air Force leadership, and you can see it in the files, that some of these sightings were still mysterious and that no satisfactory explanation could be given for them.
1: Did orbs taper away when UFOs started? Because when UFOs came along, from I've learned from what you guys say, is that once Hollywood sort of had put a picture in everybody's mind, then we just assumed it was a UFO with an alien inside and a little gray man with big eyeballs. So
2: exactly.
1: Did the storyline shift, or were they just sort of tucked in the background and nobody saw them?
2: Well, after 1947, which is the first time you hear the phrase flying saucer, exactly as you say, because we kind of see what we expect, once the idea of flying saucer was out there in the pop culture, people were seeing saucers everywhere. But orbs were still pretty common. And after World War II was over, the Air Force, of course, is not as concerned about Germans, but now they're worried about the Soviets. And orbs and fireballs were seen after the war near sensitive nuclear sites in the United States, to the point where the Air Force actually has to put together an initiative called Project Twinkle. And it was created to, I know it's a hilarious name, but it was created to try to observe and photograph and measure and explain these orbs and fireballs and hopefully get some photographic evidence of them. And what's interesting is when you go through these files, you can start to see the way the story of the UFO is developing. Because unlike the Foo Fighters in World War II, you do see a bit of speculation in the Twinkle files that maybe there's an extraterrestrial cause here. But for the most part, they're looking at natural and man-made explanations.
1: Well, let's just acknowledge Twinkle files. Okay, moving on.
2: The Twinkle files. Yeah.
1: You can see why it didn't sound macho or catch on, right? It's like, oh, twinkly stars, moving on.
2: Yeah, I mean, if you're an FBI agent or an Air Force agent and you're in the X-Files and you sound cool, if you're in the Twinkle files...
1: Yeah, what department are you in? I'm in the Twinkle files.
2: I'm in the Twinkle files.
1: I'm in the pretty blinky star files, yeah.
2: And in the end, the Twinkle files kind of fizzled out without providing an explanation, but it was mostly because of bad timing. Because when Project Twinkle started, it was right before the Korean War fired up. And so then, of course, during the Korean War, personnel who would have otherwise been available for twinkling, they were needed elsewhere. But still, even though Twinkle doesn't come up with anything, those early reports do tell us some interesting and important stuff. And one is that orb sightings go back to before the dawn of the flying saucer movement. We were talking about orbs before we were talking about saucers. The Air Force has been taking them very seriously since the 40s. And this is always sort of vital for our conspiracy thinking. We have this idea that the Air Force is covering stuff up, the government's covering stuff up. But what's clear from these released files is that the Air Force did not have any idea what they were. And the hope was, hey, maybe when our technology gets better, we'll figure it out. And so now we can fast forward to today. We have much better tech than we had for Twinkle. And we're still encountering orbs. And so what I suggest we do now is let's look at a couple of very recent incidents involving orbs and see if our modern tech gets any closer to us understanding what in the world or off the world is going on here.
1: So if I were to make my guess an envelope, like this is it, we're betting for beers and we can get our little, magic eight ball or crystal ball, time machine, whatever it might be. And I would say that the aliens are the orbs. That's what I would say. Like this flying saucer notion is the hooey. And I would say like the orbs, and that's something different. So this is where I get tangled up into. If you're a fan of Skinwalker Ranch and those shows, that's where you learn a lot about orbs. They like fence posts burned out because they believe they witnessed an orb zip by it, and it was just hot and burned it. Like, this is where, to me, it starts to get really cool and really real. Okay, fast forward. Orbs, the Uncover Up podcast. Nathan Radke is here. Let's get into today with better technology and what is our look at it. We'll be right back.
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1: Nathan Radke is here. Uncover Up is the podcast. Orbs, UFOs, specifically orbs. Now, if you missed the earlier conversation, it will be on the podcast. Get caught up to the early 40s into the 50s and how orbs have been around long before the narrative of the UFO. Now, fast forward to today. And Nathan, my biggest exposure to seeing these things would be the Skinwalker Ranch shows and the documentary, documenting that they've put on all of that. It's probably not a documentary. And they've shared an awful lot of what they have documented with today's technology that goes on in that place. These little light balls that seem to be flying around that they try to document. Does technology today make it easier versus almost 100 years ago when they were first really noticed?
2: Well, that's what makes these files so interesting, is because we're actually looking at footage from fairly advanced sensor technology that comes from American fighter planes. And so hopefully this now means that maybe we're going to get a little bit closer to understanding

0: understanding what this phenomenon is. And I assume you've probably looked at some of the sensor footage.
1: Well, it's all of it's fascinating. I mean, like, it looks like if I could imagine a cartoon, it's almost like I think of like Monsters, Inc. or one of those, like the guys with the big eyeballs, blink, blink, right? Like, it's kind of like that little eyeball, like following you around, like you see in the movies, and then blink, blink, it watches you, and then poof, it's gone. I mean, that's, I don't think there's a better way to describe it than the way that we see it sort of in those movies or cartoons.
0: Yeah, they look pretty strange and they're hard to understand, especially at first. I mean, there's even footage in these files of a UFO being shot down in 2023 by an American F-16 fighter jet over Lake Huron. And that footage sounds dramatic when you hear about it. When you watch it, it really, really just looks like a balloon. It even pops when the pilot hits it with a Sidewinder missile. And also, that incident takes place at a time when there had been several alleged Chinese spy balloons spotted over North America. So that footage probably has a pretty mundane explanation. I mean, the object was moving with the wind, it didn't take any kind of evasive action, and a few months after that incident, an amateur balloon hobbyist group said, oh, you know what, one of our high-altitude balloons has gone missing around that area, around that time, so that one's fine.
1: Yeah.
0: But stranger than that are the reports of orbs. And there's a lot of recent footage of, like, spots and dots appearing to move and maneuver at extreme speeds. Now, some of this can be explained through ordinary phenomena like the parallax effect. Imagine this. You're in a fighter plane. You're moving at high speed, high altitude. You're visually tracking a floating object, like a balloon. It's between you and the ground. It can appear as if the object is moving extremely fast, but that's just the result of the relative speed of you in the airplane and the fixed focal point of that slow-moving object. But there are other videos and eyewitness accounts that are way harder to explain. For example, there's a video that shows several orbs near a submarine, a surfaced submarine, and the objects appear to be moving in different directions, so it can't just be that parallax effect. And they're apparently dipping in and out of the water. And we don't have much information about this incident, probably because it was part of a surveillance mission on a foreign sub. And the footage itself is a bit unsatisfying. It's a little bit Bigfooty, since it's, you know, a black and white sensor display. And we're given no context for location or altitude or time of day or technology used to gather the footage. All that's classified. But that means that all the things that we would need to help us make an educated hypothesis are missing from that footage, unfortunately.
1: Okay, so this makes me think of a couple of things. If you've ever been by an airport and you see an airplane coming into land and the angle is just right, it looks like it's floating and it's not moving. That's kind of the angle thing that you're talking about, really, right? But the orbs thing for me gets interesting because there is the water part. And again, it's only because of watching the one show, but on Skinwalker, they fly into the hill and then out of the hill, right? And so it's, if it's an orb thing, in and out of the water would sort of make sense, because that's one of the pieces that gets the question mark is, well, wait a second, it just hit the water and didn't slow down. And if you do the math on the video for how far it tracked on that part of the video, goes under the water and then comes out of the water, the math of the speed, generally, these reports will say it didn't slow down when it hit the water. Like, if you calculate the frames per second of how much space it crossed, it didn't slow down when it was in the water. And that's where people go, whoa, this is cool.
0: Yeah, because, of course, water is so much thicker than air. We don't have any kind of technology that we know about that can do that. And that brings us to, I think, maybe one of the strangest files that we've seen recently. Now, this is only from a few months ago. It's getting a lot of press attention right now because of its shocking content. And we have no information about the source, unfortunately, other than it being the firsthand account of a senior U.S. intelligence officer. We don't know about the context, other than it being near a sensitive military facility in late 2025. And based on the description in it, I would say New Mexico or Nevada. So here's what the report says. In the early evening during daylight hours, the officer, a colleague, and two pilots take off in a helicopter to investigate loud thuds that have been heard by some mountains near the base. And there had also been UFO reports in the previous nights of orbs. They flew around the range, they refueled, then they headed back up. And by that time it was night, so the pilots switched to infrared and night vision sensors. They're on their way back to base again when they receive a message from the operations center that there's several radar contacts in the area. They get sent to intercept the contacts, And meanwhile, on the ground, military observers had spotted an extremely hot UFO with their infrared sensors, very low to the ground, moving at extremely high speeds. Then the ground team tells a helicopter crew that an object had just gotten within 10 feet of them and sped away. And the chopper pilots spot this object with their night vision goggles. They see it split into two separate objects, both of which then speed off. And the helicopter was unable to keep up with them. It was faster than the helicopter. Fighter planes from a nearby field had also detected this UFO. And the helicopter crew gets vectored to another location following ground control and the radar contact. And according to the unnamed intelligence officer, this is where it gets really strange, they then saw countless orange orbs swarming in all directions against the backdrop of the mountain, which lasted for several minutes. They then went back to their previous position, at which point both the pilots and the officers saw two large orbs flare up side by side close to the helicopter, oval-shaped, orange with a bright center, emitting light in all directions. And unfortunately and irritatingly, the officer writes that he didn't take any footage of this incident because he was too busy assessing whether the orbs posed a threat, and that encounter only lasted about 10 seconds. And then fighter jets approached the area, and the officer writes that he could see orbs chasing the fighters before vanishing. Now, that account is dramatic and strange.
1: Now, this is the part that gets me. Okay, so what is the reaction to that? And when you talk about nuclear power plants, power things, and then these orbs that magically appear by important pieces of machinery, wait a second. Like, if this is a nothing burger, then they're not going to be worried about these orbs flying around nuclear power plants, or they're not going to worry about these things, you know, checking out a spaceship or checking out a helicopter or a jet if it's not something that important. So that just leads to more questions, as we always find in cases like this, because you're like, well, wait a second. If they were comfortable knowing what it was, they either would or would not worry about it. And they seem to be very close attention to it. And like you said, this story was late 2025.
0: Yeah, and it's very hard to explain. There's no visible means of propulsion or lift. They're described as flying in a deliberate manner. None of the tech that we have now fits this description. I mean, of course, it's at night. We're bad at identifying things in the sky at night. We don't have any kind of photographs or sensor recordings or video footage of this story. Unfortunately, we don't know anything about the officer who allegedly wrote it. So it's interesting, but kind of irritating, because there's still so much more information that I want to have to understand this.
1: Like what? Like who's flying it?
0: Exactly.
1: I realize that's an unfair question. That's why I hesitated.
0: Well, I mean, I want to know. There was other people involved in this incident. I'd like to get their perspective as well. I'd like to know who this officer is. I would like to see if there was any kind of radar reports. Like this is the information that we need to figure out what's actually going on. So as always, I feel like we're just getting teased a little bit. We're just getting like a little hint of something. But ultimately, I want more information than this.
1: You know, the price of these helicopters and jets, you think they come with a free dash cam.
0: Yeah, exactly. Or a GoPro or something.
1: Baked into it. All right. It's fascinating stuff. We need to pin the Skinwalker conversation generally, Nathan. So how about we pin that to sometime this summer? We'll do it.
0: Absolutely. It sounds great.
1: Yeah. So if you're listening to this on the podcast, give it a search and you're going to find it eventually, because it will come out. There are so many things to talk about. Orbs, where they were and where they are and what we still don't know. Uncover Up, the podcast and the pending book, Summer 2026. Make sure you get it. Thank you, Nathan.
0: Thanks for having me on.
2: Your commute.
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2: 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So we talk. Travel.
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1: It's date night. Tony Tedesco is here. Tedesco Tony on the Instagram. Jen Kirsch is here. Jen underscore Kirsch on Instagram as well. Dating and sportsing. Now I say it that way just for Jen. Jen, I don't imagine that going on a sports date is something that you would be super enthralled by.
2: I would not be super enthralled by going for a sports date unless it's a Jays game, because I love the people watching, the energy in the Rogers Center and all that stuff. But what I love about sports going on in this city is there's such a great energy in the air. And when it comes to dating, it's such an easeful thing to do, like go to a bar that's playing a game or outside where they're doing these screenings and watching with other like-minded people. So if the date doesn't go so well, or there's uncomfortable silences and all of that, that's overridden by the kind of excitement in the air and the people cheering.
1: So how many babies, Tony Tedesco, do you think are going to be born in February 2027?
3: Probably a lot. So sociologists call this collective effervescence. No, that's not me. I actually read the article and it
1: I love that band.
3: Mentioned, yes,
1: effervescence.
3: In the article. I'm not that smart. Basically, what it means is everybody is excited at the same time for the same thing. And, in this case, it's the World Cup that's creating that. Suddenly, strangers are high-fiving, they're hugging, they're screaming at TVs, and they're talking to people they normally wouldn't talk to. And that's why these events are basically dating gold. You don't have to take a date to it. You can just go to the event and nobody has to come up with an opening line. The game is the opening line.
2: Yes.
3: You don't need to say, hey, how's your Tuesday? It's just goal! And, you're high-fiving everybody around you. And that's why meeting people in real life obviously beats the apps.
1: I imagine Tony Tedesco, like, we scored, and then just sliding his phone number into whoever's pocket hugs him.
3: We've got technology now. You just have to, like, literally tap phones.
1: Bump phones.
3: Close enough. Pretty good. Yeah.
1: Very good. Jen, okay, so are we talking about hookup culture here then?
2: We're talking about everything. Hookup culture, connection. I mean, hookup culture comes with the part of, like, being in the beginning of or the throes of summer to begin with. But one of my favorite experiences I've had when it comes to romance was I met someone who was in from out of town that was a huge Jays fan years ago when the Jays were in the playoffs. And their whole thing was they were going to stay in town from San Francisco until the Jays were finally out. And that gave us an opportunity to connect, because on the dating apps, I wrote something like, I'm rooting for the Jays. And it was so magical to come together with someone who also was rooting for the same team. So what I love about kind of the stories that you guys are sharing is there's more people out, and yes, it could have to do with hookups, but it could also create long-lasting relationships, because right now what's happening in Toronto with soccer and the soccer games and the sense of camaraderie is deeper relationships are being developed, because it's not a one-off game. It's not like one person or one team's getting out. There's so much on the go that there's chances to create something deeper than just a hookup.
1: Okay, that's interesting. Vancouver, too, just to be clear. But I...
2: yes, of course.
1: Are we having another Coldplay moment, Tony? Like, is this like a kiss cam moment where someone from, like, the Coldplay concert, where someone's got a nice warm embrace, and then it's like, oh, yeah, don't know you, run.
3: I don't think it's... the Coldplay moment was a little bit weird because people were not supposed to be doing what they were doing. I think this is more about shared emotions. And, Jen, I have to get back to the... You met somebody from out of town at a Jays game. I wonder if it's the same person I met from out of town at a Jays game. But anyways, what I love about this is that it reminds us that the best place to meet people is where people are genuinely enjoying themselves. You know, sports bars, festivals, community events, trivia nights, concerts. We are sharing emotions together. So, I mean, maybe not funerals, but we're sharing the same emotions. And so this is where I say maybe it's not hookup culture. We are sharing experiences and we like the same things and we're already on the same page about a lot of things. On the apps, for instance, the only thing that I really know about you is that you have a phone also, and that's a pretty low bar. And also keep in mind that I'm probably judging you for your green text bubbles.
1: Or Tony knows how to hold a fish.
3: Yeah, that's that too, right?
2: Oh, yeah, those are classic. But I actually want to correct my story. I actually went on the dating apps. This is back in like 2017 or so. And on the dating apps, my profile, my one-liner was, what about them Blue Jays? Or something like that. Or like, what about those Jays though? Something kind of a little misspelled, kind of cutesy. Maybe there was a cowboy hat emoji or something fun. And I connected with someone out of town because that's what stopped him, because it was something different than everyone saying one line about what they're looking for, what they're not looking for in a person. And so in that sense, we were like, oh, well, they're playing out of town next week. Why don't we meet up and watch the game together? It became an excuse. And so, yes, there's a lot of the shared emotions about screening parties and events and happenings. But I think that for those of us who it's a little tough to get out of our own patterns or habits and you want to meet someone maybe from your home, be a little flirty. Like maybe with these days, I'm not a huge fan of AI, but maybe as a very jokes, poorly edited picture, put yourself in the stands at the game where it looks like it's edited, something playful to create a sense of conversation, because this city is just, or sorry, and all, so many countries right now are so connected through the soccer games. And I think that that could be really cool, whether you're meeting someone in your own town, in another town, or even a place that you're visiting.
1: Does it take all the pressure off, Tony? I mean, you're not looking to entertain. It's kind of like going to a movie. One of the things that was always good about going to a movie back in the day is that you didn't have to entertain each other for the whole time. You could spend some time. You could share in some laughs. There is some psychology about looking the same direction. Is it worth considering for people who are trying to find ways to date or date their husband, or like, you know, at home in a marriage where people are like, yeah, we don't have anything in common anymore. But why not consider something like this where someone else entertains you for a little while? That sounds like a good idea.
3: It is a great idea. And not only are you being entertained by someone else and something else, I mean, with regards to relationships, especially if you're in a long-term relationship already, these are just events that you can do with your partner, your wife, your spouse, your however you refer to them. One of the underrated dating hacks, though, that this brings into play is you're not alone. You're usually going with friends. You're bringing friends. And it's not necessarily because you need that wingman or wingwoman, but it's because people get to see you in a natural habitat. You don't look like a loner all of a sudden like you would, say, on the apps or when you are alone. They see how you treat other people. You're kind, you're funny, or whether you're the kind of guy who disappears when the bill arrives. I mean, let's be honest. Having friends is attractive, and it signals that you're socially connected, trustworthy, and people enjoy spending time with you. For guys especially, if you're out with a woman who clearly you are friends with, that's actually social proof that you can be trusted and maybe that you're not a creep.
1: Oh, that's interesting. So, Jen, hey, when you go to the Blue Jays game, I mean, to me, what comes to mind is just go stand on the concourse, even if you are by yourself, and meet people because you're in the moment and it's easy to chat about the hit, the run, the hot dogs, the whatever?
2: Oh, all of it. Not even like standing on the concourse. I love to do, no matter who I'm with, well, obviously when I'm not with a partner, when I'm single, I love to do what I call the walk around. So I go around the whole thing, and like, whether it's at one point I'm getting a drink, at one point I'm getting like a veggie burger, whatever it is, talking to those around me, or if you're stopping to look at the screen because there was just some runs, giving the high fives. Yeah. Being open for those opportunities, but not even being open for the opportunities, somewhat creating them. And just back to a question you asked Tony about, you know, couples that have been together for a long time. I would love this idea of like searching what's going on in your area, because I know there's tons of stuff, at least in mine, going on and happenings. Like there are certain like bars or restaurants here that are kind of iconic, making their own merch. So it's like their own versions of jerseys. It's just something. And then you kind of have a keepsake together. Or maybe if you can't go out of the house, it's doing something at home. And like, maybe you're printing off. This might be a little cheesy for you guys. It's very hopeful, romantic for me. But like this idea of like printing off tickets to watch the game together at your own home.
1: Oh, that's fun.
2: Yeah, just making it cute. Having a concession stand at home with their favorite snacks.
1: Yeah, I think that's super fun too. But just remember, be smart, be safe. Otherwise, you will have the ultimate keepsake in February.
2: Oh.
1: Tony Tedesco, Jen Kirsch, date night. Soccer game is a great opportunity to meet people. Thanks, friends.
3: Thank you.
2: Thanks.
0: Talking Toronto.
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1: We love the War Museum. Warmuseum.ca. Now, of course, all things that happen inside the War Museum paint a really, really crazy and at the same time a dark and courageous and heroic and awesome and scary moments through the course of the world's history, in particular Canadian history. And it was 2005 that the new version of the War Museum came about. And for those who have never been, I was introduced to this years and years ago, and then I finally had the chance to go. And I was really lucky. Not many people, I don't think, just get a free tour from one of the historians when they go. And I got to get every single detail shared. And I want everybody to go and come to Ottawa and go to the Canadian War Museum and see how amazing our history is. It's worth it. Dr. Andrew Birch, Acting Director of Research, is here from the Canadian War Museum. Andrew, it's pretty amazing, isn't it?
2: It's a pretty great place to work, Shane.
1: I bet.
2: I will say, yeah. It beats going into a typical office every day, going into a space that is an architectural marvel in and of itself, and with a team of people who are super interested in sharing history. People are interested in gathering stories and collections from across the country and around the world. It's really a terrific place to be.
1: What do you see when people come and when they leave? There must be a difference. I mean, if I was on your team, I feel like I would stand in the lobby and just watch them come in with my arms crossed and then watch them leave and notice the difference.
2: Yeah, no, I mean, you see all sorts of different groups come through, right? And you can often tell after you've been here a while, you can kind of tell the different levels of engagement, right? We have all sorts of school groups coming through, and these kids, they're 15, 14 to 17 sort of age range, and they're just flocking around and going around and checking things out, and they're at the age where I think that the social element is the biggest thing about them, about the experience of coming to the museum, perhaps like part of this big trip, and it's very exciting for them. But then you also see, families coming through, and these are tend to be a bit of quieter visits. And usually you can kind of get a sense of who in that family, sometimes multiple members of the family, have a firsthand experience. And this is something more than just a day out for them. It's something that's more than just a sightseeing opportunity, but rather it's a chance to connect with their own history in a different way. So there's a continuing engagement with the public is coming here for a reason, and you do see it in the everyday.
1: Why does Canada need a place like this that is so special that we've been lucky to have now?
2: Well, no, I'm biased, of course.
1: Yes. But, I will take that bias.
2: Yes. So I think the new building, I call it new, you've been here for now 21 years. Before that time, we always lived in someone else's building or backyard. So the museum opened its doors. Originally, it was the beginnings of a war museum in Ottawa in Cartier Square Drill Hall, in the aftermath of the 1885 campaign and the resistance there. We opened our doors as the Canadian War Museum for the first time in the middle of the Second World War in essentially a very kind of run-down building that was where the National Gallery Canada is right now. We had an unheated warehouse building right next to it. That's where all of our stuff was stored. And then in 1967, the museum took over the old Dominion Archives building, which on Sussex Drive. So a little bit of a move. But you're in this historic building. It's got three levels. It's fairly cramped. There's no room for any of the major artifacts. All those were in a former streetcar facility off Champaign Avenue, so just a little bit of ways away. Bit of a special hidden away spot for a behind-the-scenes tour every now and again, and that's where a lot of the administrative stuff was being done. So we never had a building that was, I think, deserving of the sort of history. Was able to feature the sort of history in the same sort of detail and same level of respect that's owed to that history until essentially, you know, looking at how the museum could renew, a great deal of attention fell on the shortcomings of the museum in that location. A big fundraising activity was taken part, and of course the Canadian government going into it and deciding on this spot here on Le Breton Flats, beautiful spot, and developing this really interesting idea about with the architectural firm Raymond Moriarty and Associates about what do we want a war museum to say. And so just even the way it rises up out of the ground, going from west to east, with the grass roof and the rolling kind of plains behind it, is based on this whole theme of regeneration. So, and that was done in consultation because people didn't want a war museum that was, you know, necessarily, you know, beating one's chest necessarily to say this is, you know, all about victory. And that's there. That's part of the story. The wins, the losses, the tragedy, all of it's there. But it's really about what can this teach us. And so really it teaches us that war is a very disruptive event, and yet it lingers on long after it's passed. And the closer we get to the present, the sharper it is, which is the kind of metaphor I use for the fin coming up out of the building. And it is a really striking space, purpose-built, to house this wonderful collection, to look after it properly, so we're not, you know, storing a group of seven artists in a, you know, in a shelves in a covered with plastic sheeting in an old streetcar facility. We have state-of-the-art vaults. We have restoration capabilities. We have all the things that we didn't have previously. So that move towards that was an act of a lot of people, including donors, staff members, and so on, all to bring this wonderful collection together and into a special place at that time on the very special anniversary of the 60th anniversary of the end of the Second World War in Europe.
1: Andrew Birch, do you have a favorite place in there? It's tough to choose. They're all your babies, I'm sure.
2: It's really tough to choose. Now, for the longest time, I was responsible for the post-1945 galleries. So dealing with the Korean War, UN peacekeeping, NATO duty, the war in Afghanistan, Gulf War, other conflicts. So, and I spent a lot of time and energy improving that spot. And so I tend to focus on that. But then I'll take a tour through the First World War Gallery and the Second World War Gallery and the early galleries. Every space has something special and a story that I can pull from. My family has a connection to the Halifax explosion. In 1917, my great-grandfather was killed in the Halifax explosion, so whenever I go through that gallery, and I will always stop when I'm giving a tour, and I'll mention that family connection, because that's how people learn about their histories, first and foremost from their family. It's the museums and the schools and all that sort of stuff comes after that. You always learn about how war shaped your country, largely through how it shaped your family. So that's kind of how I make some of those connections. So I have a couple of favorite spots in the museum. That's definitely one of them. And of course, our military technology hall with all its, you know, really great examples of the types of equipment Canadians have fought in, but also the stuff that Canadians have fought against. And just the remarkable will that's required to, you know, get those metal monsters into motion and then to face them down.
1: How big they are. That's amazing.
2: Massive.
1: Or in some cases, how small some of them are, too.
2: You're quite cramped.
1: The invitation is there. If you're going to travel Canada, add this to your list. And if you can't make it for whatever reason, there are a bunch of things at warmuseum.ca that you can take a part in. There's digital displays, storytelling, and so much more that's on the website for those who can't make it as well. As always, Andrew, you know I love what you guys do. Dr. Andrew Birch, Acting Director of Research, Canadian War Museum, 2005. It opened, and celebrating the hard work that everyone's done inside there. Thank you, sir.
2: Thank you so much, Shane.
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9: From the National Newsroom of the Canadian Press, I'm Naira Ahmed.
3: Fireworks to mark Canada Day are underway across the country, although not in Ottawa. A prolonged storm canceled official events, including the evening fireworks near Parliament, and also halted Prime Minister Mark Carney's plans of traveling to Edmonton to give a speech this evening for Canada Day. The Prime Minister began the day's celebration serving pancakes in his own riding in an Ottawa suburb. His speech in Ottawa in part paid homage to Jeremy Hansen, the only Canadian to make the historic trip around the dark side of the moon earlier this year aboard NASA's Artemis II mission. Hansen then took the stage, greeting a crowd of several thousand people at the day's main festivities. They were held at a field at Le Breton Flats Park due to construction on Parliament Hill. He spoke about the teamwork of the Artemis crew during the lunar mission and said he was proud to wear a Canadian mission patch during the journey. Meanwhile, today is Governor General Louise Arbour's first Canada Day as the King's representative. In a video message, the former Supreme Court Justice says Canada is a country that shines in many spheres but is realistic about the challenges ahead.
9: We are a country always striving to do better. Our work towards reconciliation and amplifying Indigenous voices is a good example of this, and one that has not gone unnoticed on the global stage.
3: Arbour says Canadians inspire in her a sense of pride, ambition, and confidence. Until further notice, Canada Post is suspending service to some EU countries over new customs rules for low-value shipments. The Postal Service says it's not accepting mail or parcels destined for Austria, Belgium, the Czech Republic, Denmark, Finland, France, Germany, Ireland, Italy, Luxembourg, Portugal, and Spain. That's because the European Union is introducing a 3 euro customs duty on parcels imported from outside the bloc worth up to $240 Canadian. Canada Post says it will continue accepting shipments to other EU destinations while it works to implement compliance solutions in the affected markets. And a second province has joined Prince Edward Island in lowering the age for routine colorectal cancer screening from 50 to age 45.
10: As of today, Ontario residents 45 and up are eligible to receive the at-home fecal immunochemical screening test, or FIT, that detects traces of blood in the stool. If someone has an abnormal result, they can be referred for a colonoscopy. Colorectal Cancer Canada President Barry Stein says the cancer is on the rise among younger adults and can be prevented if polyps in the colon or rectum are detected early and removed. Both Stein and the Canadian Cancer Society are urging all other provinces and territories to follow PEI and Ontario's lead to save lives and healthcare costs. Karen Rebo, The Canadian Press.
3: This is The Canadian Press.
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12: Happy Canada Day. Coming up in this hour, the priest who became a drug dealer. An in-depth conversation with Toronto's police chief after the decline in violent crime in the city, and also about the number of people who have been busted for flying drones at the World Cup. Also a conversation with Tom Green and his dog about their new TV show. If you've been a clubber in the last 30 years, you'll know about ecstasy. A new documentary charts the course of how the drug started out as a therapeutic, became illegal, and then the former priest who led the whole parade. Directors Karen Cho and Elias Veroutsos join me to talk about it.
13: Well, it was a drug that was used in underground therapy in the 1970s. I mean, initially it was created by Merck in 1912, but then it just went away, let's just say that, forever. And then someone named Alexander Shulgin, who was working as a underground therapist or therapist in general and a chemist, he was an exceptional chemist, discovered this drug again in 1976 and then gave it to one of his therapist's friends. And that individual thought that it was an exceptional drug to aid in therapy for two reasons. One, what does every therapist want? They want their patient to not have fear or not be afraid to discuss the past and to have empathy for themselves. And that's the two things that this drug does. Decreases your fear and increases empathy for others and yourself. So in therapy, it's a very useful drug. And that was the use of it in the 70s until Michael Clegg got a hold of it.
12: Okay, so tell us about Michael Clegg.
13: So Michael Clegg in 1978 or 9 had a friend that was part of this therapy circle. And this friend was trying to get him to take a drug. And it was 1978 or 79. And it was on vacation. And Michael kept saying, I don't do drugs. I don't do any of these drugs. The individual kept saying, this is not really a drug. Just try it. So apparently, according to Michael, he took this drug and he heard the voice of God tell him, bring this to the world. Now, you got to remember, Michael was in the seminary until he was 26 years old. He was doing a PhD in theology. He was a very bright man, and he was studying to be a priest since he was 12 years old.
14: Tell us more about him, since he's sort of the Timothy O'Leary version when it comes to MDMA.
13: Well, let's be clear. He isn't really. The Timothy Leary version is more Shulgin, Alexander Shulgin. Michael Clegg was the first to mass produce it. He wasn't the first to take it or use it. He was the first to mass produce it in Dallas, Texas. Because when it was legal and because he had an entrepreneur mindset, as soon as he took it, he's like, this is legal. This is unbelievable. And basically, when he went back to Dallas, started producing it. He started producing a lot of it. And then as an entrepreneur, he's like, I got to bring this to the world. Plus, remember, God told him to do it.
14: Okay, I can't be the first person to observe that there's a certain Breaking Bad aspect to this storyline.
13: Exactly. Yeah, there is some definite Breaking Bad aspect. That's the situation there. And as soon as he took it, it all kind of took off. And within no time, within a few years, it was on the DEA's radar. And in 1985, the DEA criminalized it, had an emergency scheduling of the drug to schedule one, which is like equivalent to LSD and very harmful drugs, which the therapists were very upset about because they're like, what are you doing? This is a therapeutic drug. And since the late 1970s, a lot of therapists, including Rick Dublin, has been on the fight, on the good fight, to try and make this legal for therapists. And Rick Dublin, to this day, is on that fight.
15: Yeah, I mean, in the 80s, it was just unfettered dealing of MDMA because it was legal. So that was like the most exciting aspect for everybody. They thought they were doing a good thing. They were spreading love to the world and they were making more money than they ever dreamed of. So that was like a very exciting point for MDMA in the 80s. And then it became criminalized. And that's when everybody sort of had to go underground. They had to leave the states. They were always had to stay one step ahead of the DEA. And that's when the more Breaking Bad elements began.
14: Lori, let me ask you then, because that's an important distinction. I mean, was this just, hey, we can make a whack of money here, or we can make the world a better place?
15: It was both, because at the time, cocaine was very prevalent, and a lot of the people were dealing cocaine at the time. And when MDMA came about, they thought, wow, here's a beautiful drug. We can replace cocaine and put people on a much better path. Like this is going to be the new drug of choice. And we're going to make a ton of money, which is what happened. He became one of the wealthiest drug dealers in the world in the 80s.
13: On that note, one of our favorite quotes from the movie is the DEA agent that arrested Michael Clegg in the mid-1980s. He was confused by Michael Clegg and the Texas group and his associates because the DEA agent, Bruce said, I was very confused by them because they almost thought that what they were selling was great, was like helpful. He goes, I have never arrested a cocaine dealer, and he was upset with me because he was bringing cocaine to the world, right? But in this situation, they were trying to justify their sales because they were trying to bring help to the world. And also, none of them were criminals beforehand. He wasn't really a criminal, a drug dealer, so to speak. Michael wasn't. And none of his associates were. So they were all very well educated. This was a, you know, ex-Catholic priest, and they all thought they were doing good by bringing this drug to the world. So it very much confused the DEA agent that arrested them.
14: Let me ask you a perhaps complicated question. Have either one of you tried MDMA?
15: I believe we both have tried MDMA for therapeutic purposes and, you know, somewhat recreational purposes, you know, because we're both very interested in psychedelics. So we're interested in sort of in exploring those aspects of the mind and consciousness and seeing, what are these substances about? What's the truth to them? And I think Elias and I have both had very profound experiences on MDMA as well. Yeah, as all of our characters have had incredibly heart-opening experiences that have changed the trajectory of their life.
13: But on that note, in terms of taking, because I agree with everything Laurie just said, but I also want to point out that when you criminalize a drug, it goes underground, and then it becomes, who knows what it becomes, right? One of the problems, let's just say some individuals that I've talked to or myself, when they've tried to purchase said drugs, have had a hard time getting the purity, getting the real form of the drug. That's the biggest problem with criminalization is all of a sudden, who knows what you're taking, right? When Michael Clegg was selling MDMA and calling it ecstasy, it was pure MDMA. Even Rick Dublin says like his stuff was so pure. But later on, you know, years later, decades later in the 90s, when people were selling you ecstasy, who knows what they were selling you? A lot of times they were selling you a hallucinogen called MDA instead of MDMA. And there was speed involved. And who knows what you were taking? And that's where the danger comes in.
14: Let me ask you a philosophical question then. Do you think that Michael Clegg was just cashing in or that he was like an evangelist for something that was going to make our lives better? Elias, I'll start with you.
13: Well, I mean, is the Catholic Church poor? I mean, it's a little bit of both, right? It's, I think he was excited to do, like, how about doctors? There's a lot of doctors I know that are very rich doing good for people, you know, but doing things that help people, but they're very rich doing it. Kind of the same thing with Michael Clegg. He didn't have a problem being an entrepreneur and, cause it wasn't illegal at the time, right? And bringing in this, you know, experience, to giving these people this experience and making money off of it. Why not? He would say.
15: Yeah, I would add he's a very complex character. He's a little bit of a flawed character. He went through an epic journey of really wanting to do good things, but then getting really caught up in the money game. And then his whole intention of, you know, bringing this drug to the world, changing the world, it ended up getting caught in this very human game of trying just to make more money, make more ecstasy, bring it further and wider and become kind of infamous as like one of the biggest MDMA dealers in the world. So in his quest to sort of do something good, it kind of derailed at one point when he just wanted more of everything, more drugs, more money, more global reach in terms of where he was going to bring MDMA. He got caught up in his own in his own sort of quest to become like the greatest drug dealer in the world.
14: Where is he now? I mean, what is his status?
15: He's like an old man. He's a bit of a yogi. He lives in this beautiful place in the Blue Ridge Mountains in Atlanta. And that's where we went to go find him initially to interview him. He was very tricky to get on board. You know, he was not so sure about everything. But then eventually, yeah, we really connected with him. And we had an amazing interview with him when we first met him.
14: I have to ask you more about that. Let's face it, you're making a documentary. This is the linchpin, and you go to where he is and you sit down and you set up the cameras and you attach the microphones and you have a conversation. So what was that like for you?
15: It was kind of a magical experience. You know, it was just everything kind of lined up in the right way. There was a lot of sort of serendipity leading up to the interview. He just welcomed us into his home and he just started sharing his stories with us. And he hadn't really shared his stories in the same way to anybody. So we're the first people to get this pretty exclusive interview with Michael. But what's interesting is that, he had to give us an enlightenment test before just sort of deciding to go through the whole process with us. he has a rock that he uses to sort of channel who he thinks, or the ratings of enlightenment of the people that he's with. And Elias and I did extremely well on the enlightenment test. So he decided to move forward with us. And unfortunately, Elias was a tiny bit more enlightened than me, which is still a point of contention between us. I think he scored 20 points higher. We went forward with him based on that. He was an incredible person to meet.
12: That's Elias Veroutsos and Karen Cho. They're the directors of the new documentary, Prophet of Ecstasy. Coming up, Toronto Police Chief Myron Demkew on the death of one of his men in uniform. And

It's almost summer, and you know what that means. That's right. It's time for Canada's favorite reality competition series, hosted by yours truly, John Montgomery. Don't miss the new season of The Amazing Race Canada, Tuesday, July 7th on CTV. 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
18: Makes it sound like it's a game show. It's nice to see you. How are you, sir?
19: I'm well. Good to see you, John.
18: How's your summer going?
19: Listen, the last few weeks have been incredibly difficult.
18: Yes.
19: Yeah. As you know, for everybody in the policing sector and here in Toronto recently, particularly. But our men and women are doing an incredible job. Very proud of what's happening right now and what we're accomplishing, notwithstanding the challenges.
18: I'm trying to remember if you and I have spoken since a police officer, a member of Toronto Police Service, was killed in the line of duty. But I cannot imagine what it is like to be the chief or a member of the force under those circumstances.
19: Yeah, listen, I've reflected a lot on the various emotions you go through, from grief to sorrow to anger. And

0: I think the best way to describe it, quite frankly, it's been some of the worst of times as chief of police and in this role. And I know for some of our members, it's just been incredibly challenging and difficult. But again, I have to commend them. They are rising to the challenge. They are honoring Mark's legacy by committing to excellence, committing to a life of service, and have returned to work and do an incredible work for us, serving our city, particularly during this busy summertime.
1: Those are two remarkable kids, the officers' twins.
0: Yeah, absolutely beautiful family, and truly the resilience of those kids is inspiring.
1: Can I ask you, and I'm not going to labor this forever, but, Torontonians, I think, are preoccupied whenever somebody in the line of duty, any emergency responder, is wounded or killed in the line of duty. The union and the force have this ongoing means of supporting a family. And can you speak to that?
0: I can. Listen, I got to commend the Toronto Police Association, and their director, Peter Grande, does incredible work supporting our members during times of crisis and need, and particularly in these moments with the loss of life, a tragic loss of life. They bring to bear all the resources you can imagine. We also have engaged our victim services team and, of course, our wellness team has fanned out throughout the service, engaging our members, making sure that our members not only have the supports they need, but importantly are aware of all the resources available as they navigate their own grief journey, recognizing everybody travels that journey in a unique way, and we make space for them to do so and support them through that journey.
1: So we have a lot of activity in the town. There was Pride on the weekend, but more importantly, perhaps, or more globally in terms of security issue, was FIFA and is FIFA. And it just seems not to have been the potential disaster that some Cassandras had predicted.
0: Well, listen, from a security perspective, I got to commend the planning team who've done an incredible job. The thoughtfulness in their preparations and resourcing this in a way that makes sense for the complexities of our city have really come together exceptionally well. And I think you're seeing the effects of that. You know, good planning, good preparation, and we have a good performance by everybody involved in the security aspect of FIFA.
1: We invited people to send in talkback messages as questions to you. One of the talkback messages we got was from somebody who felt that people affiliated with FIFA are perhaps getting too much privilege.
2: Good morning, Chief. I was just wondering, how and why did we agree to presidential-style motorcades for FIFA athletes and other dignitaries, crippling Toronto traffic, often at rush hour, while even our own Prime Minister does not get the same level of protection? I would love for someone to explain to me how this makes sense.
1: All right. I can't attest to this. I haven't experienced it. But are FIFA officials parading about town in huge motorcades and going through red lights?
0: No, not officials per se. What we have is obviously we move the teams in the team buses in a motorcade-style facilitated move. Which are effectively rolling road closures. There's a number of things to consider when you think of, well, we see what the fans, how they gather and how they celebrate. And, we have to make sure buses can move and move safely through our city and get to where they need to be, given the fan excitement around their presence. So that's one reason we do it, is to make sure we can move them safely. And quite frankly, rolling road closures and an organized move of that nature makes traffic disruption less likely and allows things to move more smoothly on a macro level. So that's what you're seeing. You are seeing rolling road closure for the team buses to move and be facilitated. And John, when I think of these situations and we think back to our planning cycle conversations over the past years, we are an international city. We have an obligation to move these players safely from place to place in a timely way in a city that we know, like any major city, has issues around congestion. We are required to do it safely. And can you only imagine the news if they were stuck on the Don Valley Parkway or the Gardner?
1: Well, we've had that, though.
0: Well,
1: we've had athletes and musicians who've
0: and we saw what happened. And, it's very difficult, and we try to avoid those circumstances. And certainly, as it relates to FIFA, when you consider the enthusiasm there is around the sport and the fan base and how they gather and how they celebrate, the need to move the players safely and soundly, who are world celebrities, worldwide celebrities. We're one of the biggest soccer players in the world coming to our city this Thursday. That brings a unique draw, a unique curiosity, and a unique enthusiasm. And we have to make sure we move our players safely through all the different places they need to be, and that's what we're doing.
1: And can I be a complete rube, but I'm always curious. The caller mentioned the type of security the prime minister would get and the cortege that the prime minister would be in. When that happens, when the prime minister's in town, is that something you, well, not you personally, but Toronto Police Service has to supervise?
0: No, the security of the Prime Minister is the responsibility of the Royal Canadian Mounted Police. What we do when we have different internationally protected persons in our city, we embed with the RCMP depending on how they've assessed security needs of that dignitary. We embed with the RCMP to make sure seamless integration with our efforts, and we support their efforts. But that is an RCMP obligation.
1: An aspect of security at FIFA has been drones. How many are we up to that you folks and various other security people have had to intercept?
0: The last update I had, we're at 20.
1: 20?
0: Yeah.
1: Who are these people? Like, they surely know operating a drone is illegal, and especially around an international event.
0: Yeah, listen, there's all kinds of different interests and reasons for people to put drones up. What we can say is we've intercepted 20. We've laid charges under the Canadian aviation regulations. That effectively is a ticket that they receive. We are encouraging people to leave their drones at home. We do have no fly zones. We've said it literally hundreds of times, and we'll continue to do so. But again, I got to commend our members who have worked very hard to get the tools and resources in place to interdict these drones. And I think what's not talked about enough is quite frankly, the safety hazard they pose. We've had drones flying high enough that they could interfere with helicopters. We've had drones up that interfere with our drones or could interfere with our drones and media drones. And one can only imagine the type of injuries that could happen if a drone fell from the sky because it was not operated safely with thousands of people on the ground. So we want to avoid that kind of thing and make sure it's safe for everybody.
1: Do you guys get to keep the drones that you intercept?
0: No, we do not.
1: Okay, just curious. Church Street, and they're shutting it down for the summer. And there was some question as to why the police tab for that was so expensive. Can you walk us through that process? Because I don't know why it needs to be treated as a festival when it's just, you know, they're closing down the street. Big deal.
0: Yeah. So I think the last update I had on the cost of policing, it was $50,000 for the period of time.
1: Okay. Because the bill came in at two when they.
0: I think there's private security costs and that have been augmenting the police resources. So we'd minimize our presence to key times during the summertime when the street is closed, and augmenting the road closures with private security. But I think this sparks another discussion, which is if we're a city that wants to embark on pedestrianization of our streets, then we should have a comprehensive plan developed on how we're doing that and make sure that it layers in all the other considerations. And when you think of this summer, the summer of 2026, we have so many competing other interests that, you know, going forward, I will be asking the city staff to plan a little further ahead for us so we can better integrate our efforts and be less reactionary and more thoughtful in planning how we address the safety and security concerns, which are the obligation of the police service. And when you think of road closures, there's a lot to think about. The threat environment is one. Let's put that aside for one moment.
1: I mean, somebody could drive into a pedestrian.
0: Well, there's drive-ins. There's the issue of the threats our communities sometimes face. Different communities, we have to address the threat environment that they face in our city. And we've seen that over the past couple of years change considerably. And you've seen our deployment model change in response. But you also have to consider the ability of first responders to get into those streets when there is an emergency, and who is going to ensure that the fire department can get their truck into the middle of the block when a building's on fire, or the police can get into the middle of the block when there's a major security issue, or paramedics, and being able to make sure that we allow the first responder community at large to respond is something we got to do thoughtfully and consider going forward. If we're going to pedestrianize some of our streets, then let's make sure we do that as a team collectively and make sure we do that thoughtfully and strategically and do it a little bit sooner in the planning cycle that would allow us all to adjust resources in a thoughtful way.
1: We will continue our conversation with Toronto Police Chief Myron Demkew in just a moment, including his take on whether live cops are better than robots in reducing speeding.
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1: Let's get back to our conversation with Toronto Police Chief Myron Demke. Can we take a quick look at the dashboard, which I've called up here? And, you know, in terms of criminality, violent crime, and in particular homicide, we're on a pretty good streak right now. I know the last time I said, did you want to take a victory lap? And you said, no, I just hope this holds. But I mean, year to date, homicides is 16. We normally have 1.5 homicides a week. So, you know, things are going fairly well.
0: Yeah, they are for sure. Listen, when you're averaging anywhere from 60 to 80 a year, and we're at halfway mark effectively today, we're feeling these numbers are obviously a positive trend we want to see continue, and we're building on last year's success. The other really telling number is shooting and firearm discharges, which were down last year and continue to be down more this year. And that's notwithstanding, you know, some of the very high-profile cases we've announced recently involving shootings. Our shootings, we quite frankly, are doing very well as far as interdicting, disrupting, preventing, and apprehending people involved in the firearms, illicit firearms trade and using guns.
1: So if you could kind of measure how much this do you think is due to policing and how much is just sort of a general social phenomenon?
0: Well, listen, I'd love to say it's all amazing policing and et cetera. And I will commend our people who have really taken the approach to firearms and gang enforcement to a different level here in the city of Toronto. We are very laser focused on identifying those offenders who cause the greatest harm and then taking steps to take them out of circulation and being able to cause harm by putting them before the courts where they belong. And our folks have gotten, you know, really good at being focused in that regard. Our frontline members are deployed in a much more thoughtful way than ever before. We are piloting a real-time operations center, which helps us really harness all of our resources across the city and be responsive to things happening in real time. So when you see a shooting happening in one part of the city, our understanding of what may have been behind that shooting and what to how to proactively deploy is better today than it was last year. We're continuing to evolve. So there is no doubt we are contributing to this drop, no question about it. But I've said before here with you, John, what leads to particularly young men mostly picking up firearms and using them to support their criminality or other criminal activity. What leads them to get to that is a complex bit of work and a complex problem that needs to be cracked. And, you know, you have a number of stakeholders who need to be at the table to get at this in a more comprehensive way, particularly social services, school boards, family structures, and local community supports. We need to find a way to bring all those efforts together to disrupt this pattern even further so we can see these trends continue downward.
1: And when you mention young people taking up arms, I appreciate because of the SIU and the circumstances, it's very, very difficult to comment and offer any further insight. But I'll ask you anyway. I mean, the alleged killer of Mark Benizzotto, a Toronto police officer, was a 19-year-old who was inside a home that was being raided because he was always already connected to other crimes. This just, for me, I find it unfathomable that some 19-year-old holed up in a house ends up killing a police officer.
0: Yeah, I think when it comes to that particular case, I won't specifically comment, but what you're speaking to, John, is something I've spoken of before, which is, you know, there's a call to action that we need for multiple stakeholders to figure this out. We do our part and hold offenders accountable, put them before the courts. We need the justice system to do their part and provide legitimate deterrence and something that young people don't want to be involved in and really don't want to be in jail and held to account in the court system, because the court system does its job. We need that to happen. We need the school boards to come to the table and find a way to create some understanding of the at-risk youth that they know exist in their hallways and classrooms, to get them the help they need before they pick up that firearm. I carry a gun for a living, John. I use it on the range. I've had.
1: Are
0: to
1: you
0: use
1: wearing it right now?
0: I am wearing it now.
1: Okay.
0: I, you know, have had occasions where I've had to draw it in the line of duty and have found myself in some difficult circumstances as a result of my work. And I know what it feels like to have to make some considerations on what you do with your firearm. I do not understand how a 19-year-old finds himself in that position. And there's a lot to unpack there, and we need other people at the table to do something to get the help they need and disrupt these repeated situations where young people are picking up guns to solve their whatever situation they're in or to do the criminality they're engaged in. We need that to stop.
1: We had a report come out from Toronto City Hall about speeding, and in the 6 months after we ended speed cams, ticketing from speed cams, because they're still active, people are speeding. People are speeding more. I had a lot of people say, well, you know, just put police out there with radar guns. Is that a useful deployment of police officers?
0: Oh, I think, listen, traffic enforcement is every police officer's responsibility. And quite frankly, I expect all our police officers who wear a uniform to do their part in conducting appropriate traffic enforcement where we know the data says we need to be to keep our streets safe. When you think about how we deploy and why we do enforcement where we do it, we look at the data that we have available to us. We look at complaints from the communities. We look at where collisions happen, where speed is a factor, or aggressive driving is a factor, or distracted driving. And we do enforcement around those issues. I do think it's a very good use of police resources. But, you know,
1: would you prefer that the radar cams be deployed, though, so that your officers could do something else?
0: Listen, I don't think the police ever lost, even when the cameras existed, we ever lost our responsibility for traffic enforcement. You know, we saw circumstances, and I know anecdotally talking to people, people would get multiple tickets. They didn't adjust their driving. They paid their ticket. There was not an accountability metric there or mechanism for the driver themselves, the way that a police officer can bring, which is demerit points, insurance implications, et cetera. The speed cameras did not provide that. So while it was a tool, it wasn't the only tool, and the police play a very vital role in traffic safety and will continue to do so.
1: Thank you for this. Always a pleasure to have you.
0: Great to see you, John. Thank you.
1: That is the Chief of Police for Toronto, Myron Demkew.
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1: The passing of James Burroughs, and very much worth noting. James Burroughs, possibly the most important sitcom director in history. He was born in California, grew up in New York. His father was a comedy writer and a director. James Burroughs started out in theater directing. And he actually, and this is one of those things where you think, wow, that took some moxie, but it kind of worked. He wrote a letter to Mary Tyler Moore, who had the number one sitcom on television with her husband, Grant Tinker. And he said, I'd like to direct an episode of your show. And she and Grant Tinker said, yeah, okay, why not? And he directed an episode of the Mary Tyler Moore show. He would go on to direct The Bob Newhart Show, Laverne and Shirley, Big Bang Theory, Two and a Half Men, Frasier, Friends, Cheers, Mike and Molly. He directed every single episode of Will and Grace. And he was a double threat because people loved to work for him. So he knew how to direct the actors. But more importantly, he knew how to tell stories and he knew how to frame things with the cameras. And actually, he took the three-camera experience, which was pioneered by Desi Arnaz. He took three cameras to four and then used editing to put together some of the finest comedy entertainment we've ever seen. What James Burroughs was to comedy, I think Paris Barkley is probably to drama. And I always find it really, really interesting. I'll be watching an episode of a dramatic series and I'll think, okay, this is Paris Barkley. There is just something about the direction that you can see in every living, breathing moment of drama or of comedy. In just a moment, his early career was largely about chaos, but Tom Green is now just happy on the farm.
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2: Well, what a perfect conversation for Canada Day. Tom Green burst onto the entertainment scene in Canada, then relocated to Los Angeles for 25 years. But he's back. He's in Canada, living on a farm, and he dropped into studio with his dog to talk about a very satisfying new reality show.
3: Great to be here. Thank you so much.
2: I don't know that we've ever actually met, but yeah. You and I have had some interesting conversations in the past.
3: Absolutely. Yeah, good to be in studio. We're here. Yeah. I'm doing the rounds today, promoting the new show. I'm super excited about it, and I can't wait for everybody to see what we did.
2: Okay, so you literally bought the farm. How does a guy go from, I think it's 21 years you were in Los Angeles to an Ontario farm, which we're not disclosing where it is, so people don't harass you. How did that all happen?
3: It was during the pandemic. I decided I want to move home to Canada. This is, you know, I've been in LA for a long time, and I grew up in Ottawa, and my parents are there, and I want to be closer to them, and so. Moved back, found this farm. It all kind of happened just sort of really kind of naturally. And I've been loving it. I mean, I ride a mule now.
2: I have to ask you about that.
3: It's just the most sort of interesting life change. But in some ways, I never felt at home in Los Angeles, even though I was there for 21 years. So people think, wow, it must be strange moving to the country after being in Los Angeles for 21 years. Los Angeles was strange. You know, that was strange. Now I feel this is normal now. It's normal and it's nice to be back in a normal, peaceful Canadian rural setting. And it's the most relaxing thing. And best decision I ever made was to move back.
2: Did you have farming in your life at all?
3: Well, you know, I spent a lot of time out fishing and canoe trips and things like that with my dad. No experience with horses or mules or donkeys and things like that. So that's all new. That's exciting. But I have a lot of comfort with being outside and outdoors and in the woods and stuff like that. And it's not, you know, the property we're on, it's not a tradition. It's a farm, but it's also a wilderness property. There's lots of woods and
2: water.
3: Bears and there's, yeah, water and canoeing and all sorts of stuff. So it's sort of a bit of a combination farm and outdoor lifestyle, and I love it.
2: Because there's an aspect in the pilot that I watched. You wear it well. You seem extraordinarily at home.
3: Yeah. Yeah, it's almost like just a huge relief to be back in Canada. I mean, it's so many people, sort of, I mean, especially young people who think about, oh, man, it'd be cool to move to Los Angeles. And it was cool. I did enjoy it there. But I really always found myself feeling homesick for being home in Canada. And I love the animals. I really do have a real good connection with them. It's very calming for me.
2: You got goats, chickens.
3: We have a donkey, a mule, and two horses, a mother, a quarter horse, and her yearling foal, Aria. And chickens and guinea hens, which eat ticks. I want to tell people out there, if you have the ability to get chickens, get guinea hens. If everyone in Ontario got guinea hens, we wouldn't have ticks anymore. You know, a guinea hen will eat 4,000 ticks a day. This is one guinea hen, so we're pretty tick-free up there at the farm. And, ticks are a problem now. You know, people are worried about the spread of Lyme disease and all this stuff. So everybody get a guinea hen.
2: Maybe it's an odd preoccupation of mine from watching the pilot that I thought, why a mule? Why not a horse?
3: Well, it's funny, you know, it started out when I was looking, I thought it would be funny to get a mule. But I actually didn't know really what a mule was. Everybody thinks a mule is a donkey. I mean, and people will see the donkey on the show and say, oh, that's your mule. And I, no, the mule's the big, giant Percheron horse looking one.
2: She's handsome horse.
3: So a mule is a hybrid animal. It's a cross between a horse and a donkey. And so she's half Percheron horse. But, you know, I thought it would be funny, you know, I was sort of thinking like the three amigos that are riding around on donkeys. That'll be funny for the show, you know, get a donkey and I'll ride around a donkey. And it sort of led to this only mule really in Ontario that I found that was sort of safe to ride was this mule Fanny, who's from Thunder Bay, the Twister Mule Company, two sisters up there who just kind of have bred mules and really the only people in Ontario doing it. And she ended up just happening to be this very majestic, large animal, and it's really kind of changed the whole thing. So, you know, it was kind of the idea of just doing it for fun. That seemed like it would be funny, and it ended up being one of the biggest sort of, you know, it wasn't really just for a gag, because it is a lifelong decision, right? Like,
2: sure.
3: you know, I have to, she will outlive me, most likely. Donkeys live to be 50 years old. They can, you know, Kia's only three.
2: And you're like 54 now, right?
3: I'm turned 55 in July, so, you know, but Fanny's 13. Actually, funnily enough, Fanny turns 13 the day of the premiere of the show, May 29th. I just put that together now. See how I got that plug in there?
2: In the episode that I was watching, you build a skateboard ramp for Tony Hawk.
3: Mm-hmm, mm-hmm.
2: What did that, I mean, I hate to think like my mother, what did that cost for Pete's sake? I mean, that's not an amateur endeavor.
3: It was a big ramp, and it's a vert ramp, so it's 12 feet tall and 28 feet wide, and it's probably one of the nicest vert ramps in Canada now. And I grew up watching, and I grew up skateboarding, but I never skateboarded these big ramps. I always kind of sort of dreamed of having one. But when we found out Tony Hawk, who I became friends with on my show on MTV years ago, when we found out he was able to come up to the farm and be our first guest, we thought, well, let's go all out. And we did. It wasn't cheap.
2: Yeah. And it's a permanent piece of infrastructure.
3: It's a permanent piece, permanent.
2: Do you skateboard enough to warrant that?
3: Well, this is the thing. I'm turning 55 in a few weeks, and I'm now learning to skate vert. So this is dropping in on a half pipe is something that, you know, a professional skater will start at the top and drop in on a board with wheels, and then all of a sudden you're flying off the other side. So I'm not at that stage yet. I'm just kind of starting at the bottom, just kind of going up and down on this thing and getting better at it. But I'm anticipating maybe by the end of the year I might be able to drop in and kick some rad airs.
2: Worth mentioning, one of your co-stars is in studio with us this morning. Where
3: Charlie is here.
2: Charlie,
3: yeah, my dog
2: go?
3: Our dog Charlie is here sitting under the console here. And I got Charlie during the pandemic as well. And she's named after John Steinbeck's Travels with Charlie. Because during the pandemic, before I moved home, I got a camper van in Los Angeles and was going out into the desert with Charlie. So I named her after that book, and we were filming videos for my YouTube channel and filming stuff out in nature. It's kind of what inspired me to want to move home. Was I just like waking up in the wilderness.
2: Maybe I'm overthinking it, but I remember our last conversation, you were on the phone from the CBC and we were on live radio, and you said, I'm going to go try and find Peter Mansbridge. And it was a very, very unpredictable sequence.
3: Okay.
2: I don't think you ever did find Peter Mansbridge, and we had to go to traffic.
3: But oh, okay.
2: What occurred to me at that time and in watching your show, the sort of underlying theme or sensibility of your work is tension, unpredictability, of having no freaking idea what's going to happen next.
3: Yeah, definitely more so in my earlier years, too. I mean, I think this show is got an intention to be also welcoming, and we're having people out to my home, and it's kind of creates a nice, beautiful energy out there. We're out in the summer.
2: Well, there's a scene in the first episode with your mom that is absolutely hilarious.
3: Yeah, well, my mother's a producer on the show, actually. She's studied journalism and Ryerson and has worked as a editor and journalist, so she helps write and produce the show with us. And so we've incorporated our true, real dynamic into the show. Yeah. I used to pull all these pranks on her on the old show, and now she's kind of, running the new show. So it's fun to kind of show that dynamic of us kind of razzing each other a little bit. She's razzing me a little bit now. So
2: congratulations, and looking forward to seeing the next 9 episodes after watching the first one. And then thanks for dropping in.
3: Yeah, absolutely. Thank you.
2: That's Tom Green. You can stream the Tom Green Farm on Crave.
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11: From the National Newsroom of the Canadian Press, I'm Naira Ahmed. Prime Minister Mark Carney is urging Canadians to remain united in a Canada Day speech in the nation's capital. Carney's plan to deliver similar remarks in Edmonton later in the day was upended by thunderstorms that prevented his plane from taking off on time. It would have been a rare Alberta appearance for a prime minister on Canada Day, and comes as Albertans are set to vote this fall on whether to remain in Canada or hold a binding referendum on separation. In a video message, Carney says people from around the country have chosen small acts of solidarity, like buying local and traveling within Canada.
12: Look, there will always be forces that want to divide us, but they forget a founding insight of our country, that unity is not uniformity, that our differences are strengths to be nurtured, not risks to be managed, that our values serve as our unshakable foundation that no one can take away.
11: Fireworks are still taking place around the country to mark Canada Day. As much of Ontario swelters through Canada Day, advocates warn that vulnerable populations are at the greatest risk from the extreme heat.
13: Most of Ontario and southern Quebec is blanketed in heat warnings this week, with areas seeing highs into the mid-30s. CEO of Fred Victor, Keith Hambly, says his organization helps unhoused residents during heat waves and asks for everyone to support each other. It isn't just homeless populations at risk, though, and Hambly also mentions the elderly and people who live alone are at a higher risk during this time. Environment Canada says the hot and humid conditions across the province could last through the weekend. Anna Stoles, The Canadian Press.
11: The United States says it won't renew the Canada-US-Mexico Agreement on Trade in its current form.
14: U.S. Trade Representative Jameson Greer says the United States will continue talks with Canada and Mexico to address what he calls the agreement's shortcomings. But the Continental Trade Pact remains in effect. Washington's decision triggers a rolling annual review for up to a decade. At that point, the deal would expire if the three countries can't agree on an extension. Jason Wide, The Canadian Press.
11: And China is imposing a 73.5% tariff on pea starch from Canada starting today. That's following an anti-dumping investigation that was launched last summer. The Chinese Commerce Ministry says the investigation found Canadian products were dumped in China. Pea starch is commonly used as a thickener and stabilizer in food products, animal feed, and medication. The latest tariff comes after tensions between the two countries eased after Prime Minister Mark Carney visited Beijing in January and struck a new strategic partnership on trade irritants. Although the Canada Border Services Agency launched an anti-dumping investigation into steel racks from China in April. At the time, CBSA said it was to make a preliminary decision by July 20th. This is the Canadian Press.
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9: Caught my interest when I saw this headline on a Robin Urbach column in the Globe and Mail. A dozen plus Toronto police officers have been arrested this year. That's not just bad apples. Well, I looked at it and thought, yes, it is. But hey, why not have a spirited debate with Robin Urbach? Good morning.
10: Good morning. How are you doing?
9: I'm well. Why don't you back up your argument here first?
10: Okay, so the background to this column is, of course, we heard that report of three Toronto officers who were arrested and charged with crimes while in Spain. Allegedly, these men got in a taxi with a sex worker and physically and sexually abused her. Then they got into an altercation with plainclothes officers in Spain. One allegedly fled and was either apprehended or turned himself in or day or 2 days later. And we didn't actually hear about this from the police first, which I found really interesting. We heard about this from the media. So CTV got caught wind of the story. It was reported in Spanish media, and CTV went to the Toronto police and said, like, hey, what's up? What's the story here? And they released very little information. They said, yes, we can confirm that this happened. We're not going to give you the names of the individuals, and we're not going to comment on the specific charges in this case. And of course, as these things do, the names came out, the charges came out, we learned more details. This, you know, what struck me about that story was, yes, that it was shocking to hear that this happened, but it wasn't so surprising in a way, just because there's been almost this deluge of news about Toronto police officers all within the last couple of months being charged with pretty serious crimes. Of course, we had the news of Project South, where there were seven police officers, one recently retired Toronto police officer who had been charged with all sorts of offenses, including drug trafficking and even conspiracy to commit murder. Then we had other stories, individuals who had unlawfully accessed police databases. There's like three or so in the last couple of months in which this has happened. And what struck me about a lot of these stories, the one in Spain and Project South in particular, is that these aren't cases of individual officers going off and doing something wrong on their own. These are officers that are allegedly breaking the law together. And I think that speaks to a real problem with the culture, right? Because if you had a bad apple who was just doing something on his or her own, trying to conceal his or her activities from colleagues, you could say, okay, well, that person knows that there's no tolerance and there's no sort of thin blue line that would back him or her up if confronted by other authorities. But here, these things are happening in concert with other police officers. And I think that's what's so alarming about these stories, is that it's not an individual going off and allegedly breaking the law on their own. It's happening in groups. And I think that speaks to a real cultural, a real systemic problem within the Toronto police.
9: Well, first of all, Robin Urbach, you have made the assumption here that they're guilty, and you're taking the word of a sex worker, and they're notoriously bad witnesses. You know, this starts to remind me of what happened with the Duke lacrosse players some years ago. It was a very similar circumstance. I'm not saying these guys are innocent. I have no idea, but I'm not saying that they are guilty either. The Project South thing was very disturbing. to the point where Myron Demke, the police chief, and the head of the union went out together on kind of a press run in order to try and mitigate against what's happening in the view of the police. And you're right that it is all very concerning. But when you say in your headline, and it is a dozen plus Toronto police officers have been arrested, that's not just bad apples. Well, I thought, well, what's it like in the general public? And there's no doubt that we would hold police to a higher standard than the general public. But I looked it up. We have essentially in Ontario 45 arrests for every 1,000 people. There are 8,000 people in the Toronto police force. That would mean even to be even with the public, you'd need 356 arrests, 30 times the number of arrests of the police. The police seem to be operating at a higher standard overall. And never forget, Robin, when they are arrested by the police.
10: That is true. Well, the first thing that I'll say is that in terms of the allegations of what happened in Spain, there were also plainclothes police officers that just happened to be on the scene. They were patrolling the area, I guess, because a lot of criminal activity happens there, as tends to happen in areas where you have sex workers. So they have corroborated some of these claims, too. So you're right that they haven't been convicted of anything. They're still awaiting all the processes that come with being charged with these serious crimes. But there is some corroboration there. And the second thing, I mean, I think you're right, right? If you compare it to the general population, this is a minuscule rate of alleged criminality or wrongdoing. I don't know, though, what the appropriate ratio would be, right? Because we expect a certain level of delinquency, a certain level of criminality within the general population. That's what you get when you have a population of all sorts of different types of people. But when we're talking about police officers who have taken an oath to serve and protect, and not only that, they are afforded certain liberties that the average person doesn't have, right? Like they can turn on their sirens and blast through red lights. They can carry guns on their bodies, which the rest of us can't do. They have access to all sorts of personal information. They can detain people. They can access certain spaces that the average person cannot do. So we expect a certain adherence to the law well above and beyond the average
9: person, but Robin,
10: right?
9: What I'm saying to you is we're getting 30 times better than the general public. Which level do you expect? Perfection?
10: No, of course not. But I think part of the effect, the problem is, even if it was, you know, 40 times, 50 times, I think the effect on the public perception of the police is so corrosive that when these things happen, I think there needs to be a call to action for reform, right? And I heard the chief, I think he was speaking to John Moore last week, just after these allegations came out, right? And he was saying all the right things. He was saying there's no level of tolerance for this. If you are a corrupt police officer, we want you out of the force. We are going to hunt you down. We are going to get rid of you. You do not have the right to wear the uniform. Fine. You know, those are all the right things, right? But the problem with these sorts of things is the public becomes aware of it and it poisons the entire perception of the force, right? So,
9: okay, but Robin, what happens if those of us in the media blow this up to make it sound as though, and my feedback that I get from listeners, I understand that a lot of people think this is the Toronto police, that you can arrest 12 and that means 8,000 are just a bunch of criminals.
10: Well, yeah, I mean,
9: yeah, but we in the media are responsible for some of that.
10: By reporting the story, I think we have to report the story and we have to talk about it. And I don't think we're creating the perception as much as we are reflecting on it. Right. If you just tell people a few of these stories, they're not going to say, well, I don't know what to think. I'm going to wait for the media to tell me if I should let this affect my position on the rest of the force. I mean, a lot of reporting on this, and including the chief himself, he said, you know, we have 8,000 people, 8,000 members in the Toronto police at the moment, and it doesn't reflect on the vast majority of them. That's an idealistic position, I think. It's going to inevitably reflect on the rest of them because that's the way humans see other humans, right? We see it as a systemic problem because these stories stick out so much in our minds. If you told me that average Joe, who's a plumber, went to Spain and he got arrested for allegedly attacking a sex worker, I would think, okay, well, whatever, you know, how does that affect my life? Not at all. But if you tell me that three police officers allegedly did this together, right? And one guy fled, and maybe his friends knew where he was, maybe they didn't, I don't know. But the next time I see a cop walking down the street telling me, you know, I got to move my car because they're doing some road work or whatever, I can't help but have that story infect my perception of that individual person. It's just the way our minds work, right? So I think that's a reality that needs to be addressed by the force. You can say it's not fair. You can say it shouldn't poison our perception of the rest of the force, but that doesn't mean anything, right? Because that's the way humans think. Okay. So I think there needs to be more of a systemic approach to dealing with something like this.
9: Okay, but somebody just wrote in, when I see regular cops arresting regular cops, then I'll trust the police. Well, that's what's happening.
10: That is true, right? And Project South is a good example of that. So I you know, it's sort of like a double-edged sword, right? Because we expect the police force to police their

0: a political party, because I think it makes the rest of us look like we've had a personal bias the whole time that we've been doing our job. So
1: I have another term for it. I have another term for it.
0: Yeah.
1: Joining the dark side.
0: Well, okay. Or it's also called making money.
1: Yeah. So. All right. You and I are usually in agreement, so I'll look for more articles where we're not.
0: Okay, good. Always up for it.
1: Robin Urbach, columnist with the Globe and Mail. Thanks so much.
0: Take care.
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4: It's our monthly check-in with Clayton Campbell, president of the Toronto Police Association. Good morning. Good
5: morning, Jerry. Thanks for having me.
4: Good to have you. So one thing in the news today is this video, and it's a short video of only kind of the last part of the action, which is an unfortunate circumstance, I think. We didn't see everything that led up to it, but it's the takedown of a bicycle rider. We are told, went through a stop sign, was told by a police officer to stop, wouldn't, swore at the police, tried to go away, so they took him down. How are you reacting to that whole story?
5: Well, I mean, I had an opportunity to speak to the officers, and they were called to this location
4: okay.
5: for a community complaint. Cyclists going through this stop sign. So in the end, you had a person go through a stop sign, multiple officers on several occasions tell the person to stop, and then to use anti-police rhetoric calling them effing pigs.
4: Uh-huh.
5: But those aren't the reasons.
4: Is that what was said?
5: That's my understanding of what was said. And that's not the reason the officers had to take this person down and charge them. It's because they refused to stop for the police. And if we have laws and things in place, people need to obey the laws. If they don't want to challenge the fact that they went through the stop sign, no problem. There's a court process for that. But comply with the police, and it's the cyclist that escalated the situation, not my members.
4: Okay. Look, I've had a couple of situations through the course of my life, which has been fairly long now, where I was pulled over by a cop at one point because I didn't have the sticker on my license plate. We don't have to do that in Ontario anymore, but this wasn't in Ontario. And I didn't have the sticker. And I hadn't gotten a notice in the mail. Mm-hmm. And I sort of started to harass the cop a little bit about that. Like, well, why didn't, you know, you guys, meaning the city, send, and then I could tell I wasn't going over well for him, with him. And then I thought, well, he's not responsible for sending me the sticker. So I just backed away from it. And, you know, he just said, well, you got to get that sticker. Like, if you, a couple of times when I've been pulled over by police, the stupidest thing is to just start fighting with them. If you think that it has been an improper stop, you do have recourse.
5: Yeah, absolutely. And most of our members are amazing. And if you have a conversation with them like that, they'll be respectful. You can be respectful. But in the end, if a police officer tells you and directs you to stop in a car, stop uh-huh. on a bicycle, you need to stop. And yeah. if you want to challenge it later on, that's fine. And I've listened to some of the commentary from Shelnut, this lawyer that's out there. I sure hope he's not telling his clients not to stop for the police and talking about excessive
4: force. Well, no, wait a minute.
5: Yeah.
4: I really truly believe that that's what the bicycle community hears from him. He will weasel out of it if you say that's what he said. But that's, I believe, what they're hearing. And that's why I said yesterday that he is, in fact, a large part of the problem.
5: Well, what I'll say is this is a community complaint, and I know that division, it's 14 division, have already received lots of positive feedback from the community asking officers to stay at this intersection.
4: Uh-huh.
5: Part of it's education. Even if this person stopped, it could have been a warning.
4: Yeah.
5: It may have been a ticket. But in the end, if the police direct you to stop, you have to stop. And I think that's really bad advice if he's giving it to people. He should be focusing on educating people about laws, how to be safe on bicycles, not that sort of direction. So that is concerning.
4: A few minutes ago, I was talking to Tasha Kearden about her column in the Post. She takes exception to the speech from Carney the other day saying we have to do something about anti-Semitism because she thinks he doesn't get the point. Now, you're not responsible for him. But in the course of the whole thing, she said, and she lists off horrible things happening, and then she said, then what do I see? Cops sitting on bicycle watching it happen. You know that's the accusation against your police department for 32 months now. Yep. Since October 7th, but it still seems to be a problem.
5: Yeah, I mean, the first thing is what's happening in the Jewish community is completely unacceptable. It's disgusting. And you're also seeing synagogues, schools shot at. That's
4: right.
5: Unacceptable, period. I can tell you our members with Project Resolute that the chief has initiated for the last, well, since October 7th, really. We have over 100 officers out there dedicated to trying to keep certain areas of the city safe. The challenge is when there's certain things that people believe may be unlawful, the chief has to go to the Ministry of Attorney General to get permission. I know there's some people that were charged just a couple of days ago, but our members want to keep the community safe. I think you're doing a fabulous job. Operational plans and decisions come from the chief, and decisions on whether to lay charges or not from the Ministry of the Attorney General, not the rank and file members that are out there trying to do the best they can.
4: Yeah, but it's incredibly frustrating to see what the average citizen would think is, as you said, unacceptable behavior. But if the police stand by and watch it, apparently it's acceptable.
5: Well, I mean, I think there's always a differentiation between what is despicable behavior and what's unlawful behavior. And I think it's important that the service continues to communicate with the public, to the men and women that I represent, to people protesting, to the Jewish community, what is unlawful and not. I can tell you there's been change. Bathurst and Shepherd is clearly a spot where it's a hot issue up there. And there's been decisions made and direction from the Ministry of the Attorney General not to protest, as an example, into the actual community where the homes are.
4: Right.
5: And those things need to be communicated. But any of that criticism, I say to the public, directed at the service overall, directed at the Ministry of the Attorney General, not the rank and file member that are doing the best they can out there to keep everybody safe.
4: All right. So the World Cup is on the way. And before we talk about how police are preparing for this, this almost sounds like a made up thing. Toronto police made the largest seizure of counterfeit soccer jerseys in Canadian history. Yeah. I thought, wow. Look, it's good police work and everything. Am I not taking that seriously enough?
5: Well, you know, and I had an opportunity to speak to Dave Eklund. He's the superintendent running the entire FIFA planning team, doing a fantastic job. And really his focus is these piece of memorabilia or jackets and shirts and all that sort of stuff were being sold to the actual retailers.
4: Yeah.
5: And then people with their hard-earned money going down to see FIFA were going to pay hundreds of dollars for fake jerseys. And that's not right. So this was a huge seizure. It was a tip. There was a search warrant involved. So our men went and did a great job. Not only our FIFA planning team, but also our PCR, public safety response team that executed the search warrants. So very good job. But it's really to protect the regular person going down there and spending their hard-earned money on a jersey, that it's an actual jersey.
4: No, I mean, I laughed, but it's because it's in the middle of these things that are so serious in our community. But counterfeit merchandise is a really big deal. And I would say, if you don't think so, then produce a product and put it out there for sale and then have somebody rip you off and see how you feel about it.
5: Yeah, and it's not just the people spending the money, but there's also lots of evidence that these counterfeit goods feed organized crime, other criminal organizations. So there's an impact on that as well. But if, again, someone's going to FIFA, spending hard-earned money, they deserve to know they're getting a real product. And I think this has prevented some of that during the FIFA season.
4: What kind of work is going on to prepare for FIFA that you can tell us about? I'm sure some of your security you can't.
5: Yeah, it's absolutely immense. It's the biggest thing this city has ever seen. We have thousands of officers working on it. It's already started. You're going to see literally thousands of officers out there on game days. The Emergency Command Center is unbelievable. It's integrated. It's involving not only the police, but the military, all levels of government. And so I think our members are very well prepared. The planning team has been working at this for 4 years. We have a lot of confidence in them. My job is obviously to make sure the men and women that are out there, their health and safety is priority. But I have all the confidence in the world we're well prepared from a policing perspective on this.
4: Here's something I don't get. How is it the biggest? I mean, there were more tickets sold and more people here for Taylor Swift.
5: Yeah. So what we look at it is how many individual extra details from a policing perspective are required. And I'll give you an example. When we take a look at Pride, Caravana, Canada Day, and New Year's Eve, our biggest events in the city, there's about 4,000 extra details that members need to fill.
4: Yeah.
5: FIFA, 43,000.
4: But why so much bigger than something like why am I getting a disconnect? This is probably just me, and I'm not a big fan of Taylor Swift. I just see 300,000 tickets sold and all the people that came to, and that kind of came and went, and it was all fine. And now all of a sudden we have fewer people coming for World Cup, and everybody in authority is in a tizzy.
5: Yeah, although everything's risk-based and there's no real evidence that there's going to be some huge issue, but with the crowds that are coming, and also this planning team took the time to go around the world and actually observe other soccer matches, other games, speak to other places that hosted these FIFA events. So I think they have a pretty good understanding of what's required. And so we want to make sure everybody's safe. We want to make sure people can go down there, enjoy themselves, buy their real jerseys, participate in FIFA in a safe way. And so we want to make sure we're providing the public safety portion of it.
4: So you're telling me there's a difference between the young ladies who like Taylor Swift and the soccer hooligans who are coming to town?
5: I am not a soccer fan. I don't know if that's popular to say right now in FIFA, but you see some of the fans. It's wild in Europe. And, you know, I don't know all the matches that are coming, but I guess there's some potential matches later on down the line that could be interesting. So we want to make sure everybody's safe, and very proud of our men and women that have worked so hard to plan for this. They're out there right now. And the men and women that are going to work during FIFA are going to do a fantastic job.
4: Well, I hope so, because my problem with it is all political. And so once the event starts, I want it to go off well, and I hope people enjoy the games.
5: Yeah, absolutely, right? And, I mean, this is something that's past administrations from the city where things were negotiated. So, you know, our job is really to not get involved in the politics of it. Ours is, here's your marching orders. We need to have a safe FIFA and to make sure the service puts together that plan. And they have full confidence in the FIFA planning team that they're ready for this.
4: All right. Clayton Campbell, Toronto Police Association. Thanks for coming in.
5: Yeah, thanks for having me.
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7: A couple of stories I'm going to put together here that have to do with crime and punishment. And if you're about to say to yourself, here he goes again. No, I'm going to tell you a story that is completely different than what I normally talk about. Story number two is along the lines of what we usually talk about. But this was reported on blacklocks.ca this morning. Holly Doan is one of the great writers there at Blacklocks. And here's what she tells us. Buried in the files of Ontario District Court is an unsettling case. The accused, a Sudanese man, age 25, we don't have his name, already on probation for common assault, was charged with savagely pushing an 82-year-old grandmother down a flight of stairs at Dufferin Mall. Two eyewitnesses saw everything. The vicious attack, the bleeding victim, the thin blue line of criminal justice that separates civilized society from public disorder. The woman said, "He grabbed my arm and threw me down the stairs." The suspect spent 7 months in jail awaiting trial until this case came before Judge Melvin Green, former co-president of the Association in Defense of the Wrongfully Convicted. Here's the thing. You might suspect at this point, oh, I see, so he let the guy go. No, the judge did what needed to be done. He pulled mall security tapes and examined them frame by frame and wrote, "I feel compelled to note that absent the closed-circuit television evidence, the result may have been tragically different." What did the court see on the video from Dufferin Mall? They saw the suspect, who did have probation for common assault, seemed like, you know, one of the usual suspects. But in this instance, he was just minding his business, drinking a Coke, when the elderly woman approached the stairs, struggling with her cane, purse, and shopping bag. The Somalian gently reached out to offer assistance when she physically recoiled, which caused her to tumble down the stairs. He rushed forward and knelt to comfort the woman. And the video showed neither eyewitness saw anything. They saw the aftermath and then said they saw everything. One was on an escalator facing in the opposite direction. And the judge said it is of profound concern that justice could so easily have miscarried, but for the good fortune that the very physical exchange at issue was preserved on videotape. Now, oftentimes when I talk about getting tough on crime, tough on violent crime, I get people who say, well, what about the wrongly convicted? Well, there's no question that happens. Could have happened in this particular case. It does happen. As far as I'm concerned, that's a separate issue. And if there is any way we can figure out that somebody was wrongly convicted, then I would hope that happens and they are released and maybe they are due compensation of some type for their loss of freedom. But we can't let that stop us from convicting people. Actually, what happened here is the court got it right, it would seem. the video exonerated the man. And I don't think that this court case could possibly have taken place without that video. The thing that I would say is it's too bad that it took 7 months for that to happen. Why was that video not brought forth 24 hours after the charge was filed? When the police showed up to say what happened here, did they not look up and say, hey, there's video cameras here. Let's go down to the security office and get a look at the security camera. They would have looked at it and said, he didn't push her. She pulled away from him, and tragically, she went down the stairs as a result. I think we're done here. That's what should have happened. Because unfortunately, without the videotape, we would have heard that a guy on probation for common assault savagely, for no reason, pushed an 82-year-old grandmother down a flight of stairs. By the way, I have mentioned this before, but it had such a huge impact on me. Twice in my career, I had the opportunity to have in my studio, eyeball to eyeball, two different individuals, two different stories. They had nothing to do with one another. Each one of them had been convicted of rape and murder. And it was the advent of DNA that brought about their exoneration. They didn't do it. But they had been on death row in the United States, not just convicted of rape and murder, but on death row awaiting that final outcome. And then the DNA proved they didn't do it. But the thing that sits with me the most is that in both cases, those individuals sitting in my radio studio telling me and the listeners their story volunteered. I didn't ask, even in the second case, I didn't ask. They said, here's what I want people to know. Don't lead the kind of life where you are one of the usual suspects. Because when some evidence seemed to point to me, is basically what they said, everybody went, well, yeah, he's a guy who would do that. Do you remember a while ago when Steve Paikin was accused of sexual impropriety regarding his show, his television show? He was accused by a former mayoral candidate. She said that he said she could get on the show if she had sex with him. Nobody believed her. It was just nobody believed that Steve Paikin would do that. The whole thing went away because it's just played ridiculous to everybody. Well, the accuser was a bit unbalanced as well. So, you know, there's all of that. So it's good that that tape was there. And I don't know if we'll ever be able to achieve a situation where no one ever goes to prison accused and convicted of a crime they didn't commit. But I hope we work hard at it. And that's the whole idea of innocent until proven guilty. That's the idea behind it. Now, when I talk about how we're soft on violent crime, I think we don't keep people in jail long enough once they have had a fair case and been convicted of a violent crime. Is it possible we could get tougher on violent crime in the way I would like to see? And some innocent person would spend the rest of his or her life in prison. It is possible. But I also think that the vast majority of those people we're going to lock up in those circumstances belong there. And that brings me to the second case, which I'm spending far less time on it because it is very much what I regularly talk about. But I want to pass this on to you. The Toronto Sun reports it. The Parole Board of Canada has assessed a Cape Breton man who brutally beat a homeless man with a wrench as a high risk for reoffending. Now, the offense took place some time ago, and Kyle William Nickel has just completed an 11-year sentence for leading a violent attack on Sean Curtis Jack, who was living with his dog in a wooded area near the North Sydney Mall. A group of people showed up, lured him out of his tent, and then beat him with a broken torque wrench and a machinist hammer. He was severely damaged, has some mental damage ongoing from this. But the problem here is that a proper conviction was achieved. He did 11 years, which seems low for me anyway. But they're going to let him out, even though they say that during his 11 years in prison, he has shown no remorse, no understanding really of how heinous his crime was, and therefore is a risk to offend. Oh, they've put provisions on him. Okay? He has to return to his residential facility nightly, reporting all sexual and non-sexual relationships with females, not possessing, consuming, or purchasing alcohol or drugs, and not associating with anyone involved in criminal activity. It just seems like parole boards put that out there and then they go, well, that'll fix him. But he's a risk to reoffend. Would that mean he's a high risk to not follow any of those conditions? I would say yes. So we've got a long way to go.
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7: So I think there's a lot of confusion around AI. I've been reading a book about it and the development of it, and I still have no idea what's going on. But I think that's the position for a lot of us and for a lot of people who are even more educated on it than I am. And then I see this story from the Globe and Mail. Researchers at the University of Toronto say they have discovered a new cyber threat, a method of using artificial intelligence to create a dangerous computer worm that can modify its tactics as it spreads from one device to another. Joining to talk about this, our tech expert, Carmi Levy. Good morning.
22: Good morning, Jerry. You know, don't feel bad. Some mornings I wake up and I see the latest headlines, and I also ask myself the question, am I really on top of this? Like, we're in the middle of an era of what I call fear, uncertainty, and doubt, and AI is just driving it. So don't worry, you're not alone.
7: Okay, so I look at these, you know, computer worms have been a dangerous enough thing, but now I look at this in terms of a battle. You know, they always say that battle plans are useless as soon as you engage with the enemy, and then you've got to count on soldiers and their leaders to make intelligent decisions on the battlefield, and now we got a computer worm that can do that.
22: Yeah, the playing field is definitely tilting toward the bad guys, because AI in the hands of a cyber criminal is a very powerful tool. And the research here, and it comes from he's a professor, his name is Nicolas Paperneau, and he's from the U of T with their computer science department. He's also working with their it's called the Clever Hands Lab. They do research into cybersecurity at the U of T, as well as the Vector Institute. And he is the AI chair at the Canadian Institute for Advanced Research. So this guy is probably the eminent cybersecurity researcher in Canada today. So when he speaks, we listen. And basically what he's saying is they wanted to understand how is AI being used to make life easier for cyber criminals. And so they discovered that there's a new class of, and a worm is just basically, it's like a kind of ransomware, a kind of, you know, bad software that is able to break into a system using their known vulnerabilities. And you're right, they have been around for a while, but the way worms have traditionally worked is a cyber criminal says, oh, I want to target that system. I'm going to use this particular worm. I'm going to script something. I've got some knowledge, and I'm going to target that. And maybe I'll break in. Maybe I won't. We'll see. And if I don't, I'll try to up my game. What this is, this sort of new class is that thanks to AI, the criminal no longer has to code something. It figures it out on its own. It adapts to what it finds out in the real world. And once it breaks into one system, it then uses that system. It takes the compute power of that system, and then it uses it to adapt itself again to target the next one. And then it keeps skipping from one to the next to the next. So the potential is, wow, if we haven't figured out how to build better defenses against this, that's a problem. And so the researchers were able to replicate this in a protected area, a sandbox. So the good news is this didn't get out into the real world. There's no evidence this is in the hands of bad guys, but they are saying this needs to kickstart more research into how we build better defenses against it, because these automated AI tools that can be used by not only expert cyber criminals, but, you know, anyone who wants to be a cyber criminal, they're becoming more problematic, more available. And that's something we've got to be aware of.
7: Okay. But just because it hasn't gotten out there yet I have to assume it will.
22: Oh, we can guarantee that it will. And in fact, it's probably sooner rather than later. And so that's why, he's saying, as part in releasing this, they're saying, you know, we need to get the word out. We need to get other researchers involved in building better protections. We need to build better collaborations so that all the right minds are gathered around the table to figure this out. And that is often the case. The window, as they say, for introducing better protections is super narrow. And we've got to figure that out now before the bad guys do.
7: Would it help if I shot my computer?
22: You know, it's funny. I often hear from people, why don't I just unplug it, right? Or pull the battery or, you know, shut it down. And the sad fact is that most of these, the compute that is happening now and the systems that are being targeted, they're not targeting our computers, like, you know, Jerry Agar's laptop or Jerry's, you know, Jerry's smartphone. They're targeting the cloud-based systems, these AI platforms that we are all using. So when you use the ChatGPT app on your device, for example, all of the compute is really happening out in the cloud. So yeah, you can turn your device off all you want, but it's those big sort of cloud-connected systems that are being targeted. Those are the ones at risk. Unfortunately, unplugging no longer a strategy.
7: Well, sometimes I find IT here at Bell Media a little irritating, but I do understand what they're trying to accomplish. Sometimes it feels like they're getting in the way of my doing my job, but this is the kind of thing that I'm sure they're panicked about in IT departments everywhere.
22: They are. And having worked in IT as well earlier in my career, I can guarantee you that there are war rooms that are being set up now in response to this particular headline. And they're sitting around and asking themselves, what risk does that pose to our systems? What are our current protections? Where do they fall short? What are the gaps? And who do we need to, and what resources do we need to provide them to close that, all of those gaps? And so that's a healthy process. It's almost like a never ending game of cops and robbers, right? Everyone's just always raising their game. And as long as we're having those conversations, we're okay. It's when we wake up in the morning and assume, oh, we're good. We're protected. We don't have to do anything. We already, you know, we installed this system and it's keeping us safe. That's a dangerous attitude. And those are the organizations that get themselves into trouble.
7: U of T researchers warn, this article is in the Globe and Mail, AI can unleash computer worms that adapt on the fly. So are you telling me, Carmi, that I don't need to worry about this on my little laptop at home? I need to worry about it on the computer I'm using here at work?
22: Yes and yes. But I mean, you got to worry about it regardless of where you are, because this is the kind of threat that targets big organizations. It targets governments, and it also targets individual people like you and me and everyone who's listening to this program now. So we all still have to have our heads on a swivel, eyes wide open. We have to up our own security game. So if we've been using the same password since high school on all of our systems, we probably should change that, probably should tighten those security protocols. And stories like this remind us we could, as individuals, be doing more to stay safer.
7: Yeah, well, I have ABC123, but you don't know if those are capital letters or not. So
22: that's right. Or if you threw in an exclamation point somewhere, Jerry. Who knows?
7: Who knows? Somebody just wrote, why can't they put something in AI to target hackers?
22: And that's exactly it. That could be, and I'm glad you mentioned that, because that could be one of the tools that cybersecurity experts use as a way of protecting systems. In other words, go on the offense, identify where these threats are coming from, and target them where they live. And so AI can be used to wreak all sorts of havoc. It can also be used to take down those who would use AI against us. So yeah, that's one of the things that's on the table as cybersecurity experts gather to figure out the implications of this latest risk.
7: I said that I was reading a book, and I should have gotten the name of it here, but it was an early book on AI, and it was lent to me by my son, the one son I have who has a kind of a clue about all this works. And no, but what he said was, I get the impression reading this book that the man who wrote it is terrified of AI.
22: Oh, sure. I mean, look no further than Dr. Jeffrey Hinton, right? U of T, a computer science professor, Nobel laureate in physics for his work on building the basic building blocks of AI that we use every day. He quit his job at Google to travel the world and warn against the risks of the technology that he himself created. So we know that many of the leading experts in AI research have gone on the offensive, basically saying, we've created a monster. We need to do more to protect ourselves against it. We should be listening to them. Not staying up at night and freaking out, but just listening to them, doing the basic things that we need to do to stay safer, and also ensure that, you know, we just released a national AI strategy last week, that safety is a priority. And unfortunately, the government missed the mark in that one. Safety is not a priority in this strategy, but going forward, it should be, because if we're not safe, then everything else that we do means nothing.
7: Carmi Levy, always good to have you. So pleasant.
22: Appreciate it, Jerry.
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40: From the National Newsroom of the Canadian Press, I'm Naira Ahmed. Fireworks to mark Canada Day are underway across the country, although none in Ottawa. A prolonged storm canceled official events, including the evening fireworks near Parliament, and also halted Prime Minister Mark Carney's plans of traveling to Edmonton to give a speech in the evening for Canada Day. The Prime Minister began the day's celebration serving pancakes in his own riding in the Ottawa suburbs. His speech in Ottawa in part paid homage to Jeremy Hansen, the only Canadian to make the historic trip around the dark side of the moon earlier this year aboard NASA's Artemis II mission. Hansen took the stage after Carney, greeting a crowd of several thousand people at the day's main festivities held in a field at LeBreton Flats Park due to construction on Parliament Hill. He spoke about the teamwork of the Artemis crew during the lunar mission and said he was proud to wear a Canadian mission patch during the journey. It's also Governor General Louise Arbour's first Canada Day as the King's representative. In a video message, the former Supreme Court Justice says Canada is a country that shines in many spheres but is realistic about the challenges ahead.
41: We are a country always striving to do better. Our work towards reconciliation and amplifying Indigenous voices is a good example of this, and one that has not gone unnoticed on the global stage.
40: Arbour says Canadians inspire in her a sense of pride, ambition, and confidence. Flooding in northwestern parts of Manitoba has prompted some local states of emergency and evacuation orders. Manitoba Premier Wab Kanoo says people in the Parkland region should stay off the roads, even if they look safe to drive on, since the situation can change quickly. Officials in Swan River have issued mandatory evacuation orders for some parts of town due to rapidly increasing water levels. Kanoo says everything is being done to provide medical care for those in need. Meanwhile, an extreme heat wave is expected to continue across much of Ontario and Quebec today. Environment Canada says the hot and humid conditions across the province could last through to the weekend, with temperatures in the mid-30s and feeling even hotter. Health experts say anyone spending time outdoors should limit alcohol consumption, as it increases dehydration and raises the risk of heat-related illnesses like heat stroke. And U.S. Customs and Border Protection officials told a hearing on Capitol Hill on Tuesday that there's been a significant drop in drug seizures at the border with Canada.
2: Acting Deputy Chief Jason Schneider also told the House Border Security and Enforcement Subcommittee that there's been a decline in the number of apprehensions of undocumented immigrants. The testimony came as Republican lawmakers made claims that Mexican cartels are looking to Canada as the United States cracks down on smuggling at its southern border. Members of the Trump administration have made similar allegations, despite U.S. government data showing a minuscule volume of fentanyl being seized at the border with Canada compared with Mexico. RCMP have said there's not a pervasive cartel presence in Canada. Kelly Malone, The Canadian Press, Washington.
40: This is the Canadian Press.
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3: Deb once upon a time did a topic where she had, I want to be careful here. I'm pretty sure she's not happy with me. I texted her during Jerry's show, letting her know that my Uber driver had to go to the washroom. And, I don't know. When I tell you that I let him, they ask you if it's okay. What are you going to say? But Deb had said, you know, at one point that she said no. They were kind of running late for the airport. They wanted to get to the airport on time. And she said, no, I'd rather not. Or maybe just an outright no. And I don't know if you know what somebody's dealing with. Could they have some sort of medical issue? So today, and this is kind of where I might be on Deb's side, where I got picked up, and not 10 seconds after the car door closed and we started rolling, did he say, I have to go to the washroom, do you mind? And at that point, first thing I thought of was my good friend, Deb Hutton. What would Deb do? Deb would say no. It crossed my mind. I don't want to get too graphic, but I could tell that he needed to go. Okay. And what am I going to say at that point? I mean, I did again. Reminded me of my dad who used to say, hey, you should have gone before we went. And my dad would say that in Kingston when we left Toronto for Montreal 2.5 hours ago. Trish, you're on News Talk 1010.
6: I would never say no. And I, you know, when you first started telling the story, I thought the guy asked if he could use the loo in your house.
3: No, I was at Canadian Tire.
6: Oh, gosh. Okay, so I would never let somebody come into my home. But of course you would. You're a decent human being. Of course you would.
3: Am I?
6: Of course you are, Jim.
3: Okay. Yeah. And but these guys, the other thing is taxi cab drivers, I think they get paid for the amount of time the ride's going to cost, but Uber drivers just get paid on the distance. So it's not like he's racking up the bill.
6: Absolutely. And I think, you know what, sometimes people schedule get off or, you know, I may have had something more to drink extra or whatever. You just got to be a human being.
3: I think you're right. Thank you. And this dude at a certain point, okay, all right, already with the I'm sorry's, because he gave me like a million I'm sorry's, sir, blah, blah, blah, blah, blah. I don't mean blah, blah, blah, blah, blah, like he was being inauthentic. I meant, okay, I don't have a problem with it. I really don't. I mean, I would have preferred that you didn't pick me up, but I don't have a problem. John?
7: Hey, Jimbo, how are you?
3: I'm good, thank you, sir.
0: I actually would say no for the following reason, and I'm getting a little ticked off with Uber, because even at Toronto Airport, when I called them and I'm standing in the pickup area and the car is approaching me, as soon as he approaches me and I get in, all of a sudden I see that there's a waiting time charge. So he's charging me an extra 30 cents, 45
3: cents. Is that a legit thing?
0: Yeah, for waiting. And he wasn't even waiting. He showed up and picked me up right away. So I'm going, listen, if you're going to charge me a waiting charge, I'm going to charge you for going to the bathroom, man.
3: Yeah, well, on that, I wouldn't paint all Uber drivers based on that. But if he does that to you, then I would in that circumstance.
0: Yeah, for sure. No, but it's happening a lot lately where they show up and they click when they haven't even stopped the car yet.
3: Yeah.
0: And it starts charging you because you're not in the car.
3: Oh, I didn't know that. That's not cool.
0: Oh, take a look at your bill. Take a look at your bill. It's nickel and diming you. And I called Uber about it. I said, what's going on here, guys? It was a new charge just in the last year.
3: Well, that's a fine charge. My problem with that charge is that you're going to get judged based on you had to make the guy wait, meaning that he might not give you 5 stars, might give you 2 stars or whatever because you made him wait in time his money in their business. So it's got to be one or the other, where if you're coming down from a condo, people should already be down in the lobby.
0: I totally agree with that. But I'm outside my house or I'm in the pickup area at the airport. There is no waiting charge, man. Like, what's going on here?
3: Thank you very much. I appreciate it. Let me read a text. I don't have a problem with it, says the man while complaining live on the radio. Interesting. Did anybody else? Did that occur to anybody else? Am I complaining about it? I don't. Anyway, that's from Robert, the boss. Let me tell you, Jess, let me read you back. Deb wasn't necessarily happy with me because I was doing this. I forgot that she was filling in for Jerry. She didn't like the way I was talking. I texted her at 11:19. It said, Uber driver. Okay, the language might not be cool. Uber driver is taking a dump at Tim's. I'll keep you updated, I said. She responds, I'm disappointed in you for not telling him no. And I responded, I could smell that he needed to go really badly. She texted me back, OMG, just stop already. That Deb. All right, Deb, huh?
1: This is Jim Richards on News Talk 1010, Toronto.
3: There was a topic that was maybe a couple of weeks old where there was a principal on with Jerry, and Deb talked about it as well, on how washrooms in schools have been places that aren't necessarily safe. Some of the younger kids maybe in high school might be intimidated by the older kids who just hang out in the bathroom, and they're vaping. And I don't know, maybe the kids are being made fun of, the younger kids, they're being bullied. But this is that principal on with Jerry talking about that scenario. And what I thought was interesting, and maybe everybody knows this but me, because I don't have any kids, but nobody smokes anymore.
4: You're not lighting up a whole cigarette. You're not necessarily getting a smell maybe that's making it so obvious for you. Sometimes kids just turn on a device and have something quickly in the bathroom. I guess they refer to it as a hall, and then they can just turn it off and come right back to class. I suppose that's some of the accessibility of using a vape. We definitely do not see smoking in high schools as much anymore. Certainly, I haven't seen it in a number of years.
3: Which I thought was certainly interesting, and Jerry followed up with...
7: Is there a big prevalence of smoking marijuana in school?
4: No, not in my experience.
3: Okay, so a lot of people are listening right now going, yeah, we knew all of this already. The message about smoking, I still see young people smoking. But the message of smoking, does it finally resonate, or just this is more convenient or cool or affordable? And there are some, and I've said this before, not on the air, but I tell my people who vape, I don't know if you'd be better off smoking. Now, don't write that down. Don't say you heard the guy on the radio say it, so it must be true. That probably is not good advice. But the prevalence of vaping with young people, I do think is problematic. I wanted to take that to the health concerns that we should really have about this. And we are currently joined right now by Trish Tulloch, who specializes in adolescent medicine at KMH and a professor at U of T. First of all, Trisha, thank you very much for your time.
8: Yep, thank you so much for having me.
3: In my intro, were you like, where has this guy been? How does he not know this?
8: Not so much. And I think it's important that you've highlighted the really critical piece here, which is that vaping among youth is now the most common form of nicotine exposure.
3: Yeah.
8: And you've also highlighted that point around cigarette smoking. So over the past two decades, we've seen a significant decline with respect to youth accessing or consuming cigarette smoking.
3: So I don't want to, it shouldn't be an either or on smoking, but and I don't even know if this is part of the education that you want people to have when talking about the dangers of vaping. My lungs can, to a certain extent, recoup from smoking, but if you have serious damage from vaping, they can't, is my understanding.
8: It's a tricky, tricky topic. Mainly what I would say here is that we do not

0: coughing, shortness of breath, etc. And we're seeing youth who vape present with breathing concerns even when they were previously healthy.
1: Yeah.
0: So one of the challenges is that the standard lung tests often look normal, especially earlier on. So this means that a young person may feel reassured that there's no harm. But what we're actually seeing is with more and more of the studies, that with more sensitive imaging, we're seeing that the smaller airways are impacted. So we're seeing more signs of inflammation, which I think over time we'll get a better sense of what this means in terms of longer term implications. So the real message is that from a clinical standpoint is that, yes, we don't know, and we would hope that young people are not initiating vaping.
1: There's a lot of times when in news you can say, well, yeah, I changed my mind. Like, there's like a lot of gotcha moments in the news business, Tricia, where people can say, yeah, I changed my mind because there's new evidence available now. But how do you get that message across to younger people when, as you say, unfortunately, we know that it's not going to be good, but the jury's kind of out on the real damage it's going to do?
0: That's a great question. I think at the end of the day, really, it's having an opportunity to engage with the young person about why they're using. So I often talk about this being the tip of the iceberg. So in our clinics, in our clinical setting, when I see a young person who presents to my clinic, if vaping comes up as a presenting concern, I see this again as the tip of the iceberg. Typically, there's other concerns that are underlying their initiation of vaping. So that's, again, this opportunity to really have a conversation about why did we get to this point where we're vaping, and to a point where oftentimes if they're coming to our clinic, we're at a point where there's a dependence and they're seeking, hopefully seeking support. Maybe it's a parent that's kind of nudging them along the way. But
1: Doctor, thank you very much for your time. Really appreciate it.
0: No problem. Thank you.
1: Dr. Tricia Tulloch, who specializes in adolescent medicine at KMH and also a professor at the University of Toronto.
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7: 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You and a pal with weekend gold tickets to Lasso Montreal. Thomas Rhett. Mumford & Sons. John Party. Old Dominion. Carly Pierce. And more. And the prize gets even sweeter with flights from Porter Airlines.

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8: All right. This story we were fascinated by yesterday, and I think it keeps on getting better with the Peel Police with their press conference earlier today about this individual who was flying for Air Canada and he didn't have a pilot's license.
9: This investigation and the details surrounding it read like a movie script. It was a complex fraud and forgery investigation involving allegations against a former commercial airline pilot. It was initiated after a regulatory review by Transport Canada into the licensing requirements and credentials of a commercial airline pilot who was working for the victim, Air Canada.
8: Air Canada, the victim. And I get it, because this was fraud in calling them the victim. So I understand that. But I also would wonder, I would think, like I said earlier, when I rent a car, I give the driver's license and they give it a once over to make sure it's a legit driver's license before I can rent the car. And by the way, there kind of was a movie, was there not?
10: I'll tell you what I am sure of. You're going to get caught one way or another. It's a mathematical fact. It's like Vegas. The house always wins.
11: Well, Carl, I'm sorry, but I have to go.
10: You didn't call just to apologize, did you?
11: What do you mean?
10: You have no one else to call.
8: That's Tom Hanks and Leonardo DiCaprio, Catch Me If You Can, although DiCaprio in that movie played a pilot, but he didn't fly any planes. This dude at least seems like he had a record as a pilot. The whole thing, I think, is really interesting. We're joined right now by John Torrey Jr., who is a pilot and is our aviation expert. John, thank you very much for your time.
12: Jim, pleasure to be here. Thanks.
8: The guy, I'm not saying any of this is good, but it does sound like the guy, what's really alarming here is it sounds like the guy could have got a pilot's license and didn't necessarily had to go down this road. It might have been the path of least resistance for him to make it super easy on him.
12: So let's be clear that he did, according to everything that's been released publicly, he did have a pilot's license. And he, according to the public information, he served in the Canadian Forces where he flew, I believe, helicopters. Yeah. And then he got his commercial pilot's license. And what it is alleged that he failed to do was to go and get the next level up, which is the highest level of license called the Airline Transport Pilot's License, which you need in order to be the captain of an airline aircraft, but not to be the co-pilot. So the co-pilot, he had a sufficient license for that. So the change occurred. The fraud is alleged to have began around 2009 when he was promoted and then did not hold the appropriate credentials.
8: And that would have been, and we're not led to believe in that somebody who has acquired those things, I'm guessing he just, you would look at that and be alarmed at the stupidity there, because it seems like he would have been qualified enough to get that captain's license without doing any of this.
12: I will tell you, having written those the exams and met that requirement twice, both in Canada and in the United States, it's a lot of study. It's 2-3 hour exams that are very technical in nature and very precise, and written in sort of government speak for anyone who's written a driver test, for example. But they're not at all insurmountable. In fact, it's considered sort of the normal progress of things. So, yeah, it is. Mind-boggling to me as to why he is alleged to have elected to go down the path he did. I mean, he literally got into a criminal enterprise, allegedly, as opposed to just going and getting this license, which for most working pilots is seen as the culmination. It's seen as one of your goals, is to get this license. And most people go out and get it as soon as they can. So it's very curious. And I think there's, as always, more to the story. I'm very curious about this one.
8: So tell us, from your understanding and what we heard from the police earlier today, it's just a normal kind of once over of every pilot's documentation, or was there something that raised a red flag for them to take a look at the guy?
12: They said in the press release that they were doing a routine audit of documents at the Toronto Pearson office. Now, I don't know if that meant the Air Canada office or the Transport Canada office. And the part that is unclear is whether this investigation was originated at the request of Air Canada or through an anomaly through Transport Canada. What I can tell you is Transport Canada will randomly sample flight test reports that have your license number on it. And that if they randomly sampled his after a flight test, and they, by the way, are also increasing the amount of automation and digitization they use in the process of just routinely approving flight tests. And we have to remember, these pilots, airline pilots, undergo flight reviews and flight tests every 6 months. And so the frequency with which you're interacting with the system is higher. It probably just got flagged somewhere, and then it caused somebody to look at it. At first glance, you would look at it and say, well, this is obviously an anomaly in the system, because he's been a pilot, he's been a captain for 17 years. Something's wrong. And then you would go and start looking it up and tracing it back. And then that's probably where the public end of the investigation ends. But yeah, it sounds like they caught it, they flagged it, and then they dug deeper into it and then probably very quickly became aware they were dealing with something unusual.
8: Okay, dig deeper on that. When you say that there are these pilot tests that pilots have to do regularly, are you suggesting that during that test, maybe he was not great at something, so they looked deeper at his credentials and then they discovered it? Or in doing those tests, somebody's kind of taking a look at his documentation at the same time they're, testing him?
12: So the test that you undergo, it's like, it is a flight test. You do it in a simulator, but it is a flight test. And it's sort of agnostic as to what your qualification level is, whether you're the captain or the co-pilot, the right seat or the left seat, because everybody's trained to the same standard at the front of the airplane. And so both pilots have the same ability to operate the plane. The document review or the flag would have come later in processing, especially if he had presented, as he's alleged to have done, forged documents. They would have no reason to be reviewing his documents. He's a guy, he was a captain for 17 years.
8: Yeah.
12: So they are 16 or whatever the number is. So they wouldn't have any reason to review these documents. And so, no, I think probably what happened was it got flagged somewhere and then started getting looked into.
8: Okay. So, as we heard the police officer described, the victim of the fraud being Air Canada, I would suggest maybe more likely the people who were the passengers of any of those flights would be the true victims of not knowing, whether the credentials held. There's no onus on the airline to, we believe the accreditation. We just assume that everybody, when they sign off on their papers, isn't pulling a fast one. There's no kind of bar that an airline has to hold itself to.
12: Oh, and the airlines do, and I would assure you that this airline, as being a top airline in the one of the top global airlines, they would have done all the things. But let's also remember that this guy got hired by them prior to the alleged fraud when he did hold the appropriate credentials, and then he went through their upgrade process. So the question is, at that point, he would have come back and said, "Oh yeah, I didn't have the A-level license before, and now I have it." And so they upgraded him, and probably everything was going swimmingly in terms of his training and his abilities and his on-the-job performance. And so they said, I should add, for an airline to go and query a pilot's qualifications, it's a very specific process. It doesn't just happen automatically. I suspect one of the recommendations that may come out of this is to make this more automatic and routine. At first glance, I would say they truly are the victim, because they were harmed to the tune of millions of dollars of a pilot, you know, masquerading. And had there been an incident with him at the controls, it would have been very bad for the airline from a legal standpoint, in addition to the incident itself being bad. But yeah, I would say my guess would be, not having seen any details, that the airline acted entirely reasonably. And by the way, as does every airline where this happens, and it happens from time to time. I remember it happening 20 years ago in Canada and WestJet.
8: Okay. At the end of all of this, are you like, as somebody who's done all of those things, are you like, yeah, I could see how you could get away with it? Or are you like, wow, that's a shocker?
12: Definitely can see how people get away with it, especially with how good people are at creating fraudulent documents and printouts, and especially with AI, although this is alleged to have happened long ago. In the old days, when the licenses were made of paper, now they look like passports. When they were made of paper, yep, people would smudge them and simulate, or, you know, alter them much more regularly, and they would just get caught by other ways. But I've not heard of this happening in a long time, where a person pretended to have an airline license. Because again, once you get to that level, it's entirely normal. You would just go and get the license.
8: Yep.
12: Yeah.
8: Interesting stuff. Certainly a really pretty cool story. John, thank you very much for your time. Really appreciate it.
12: Jim, thanks as always. Pleasure to be here.
8: Our aviation expert, John Torrey Jr.
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1: Avery Haines in a second on a W5 report on something that you did not know that you had to worry about when traveling.
2: As luggage is loaded onto a long-haul flight bound for Auckland, New Zealand, Canada border agents raid the plane.
3: And he's like, get your stuff, you're getting off the plane.
2: Nicole and her family are marched off with a terrifying explanation.
3: You're all being detained for transporting narcotics.
2: W5 has obtained border agent notes that show her bags tested positive for suspected narcotics.
3: And they brought out the bolt cutters and they cut the lock off and they opened up the bag. It was stuffed full of drugs.
2: 20.52 kilos, more than 45 pounds of meth. The bag tags showed Nicole's name, but the luggage wasn't hers. Nicole was detained for 7 hours before the RCMP realized she was a victim of bag tag switching.
1: Imagine that, bag tag switching. And we're all told to be vigilant of our bags in the era of terrorism and all that kind of stuff. But somebody is now switching tags and having you be the front person trying to bring in the drugs. Avery Haines joins us right now, investigative correspondent, managing editor of W5, who was a little late in joining us when I reminded her on the text. I sent her a text. Avery, did you forget we had an interview? Quote from Avery Haines. Oh, no.
4: I think I used a bad word.
1: No, it says, oh, no.
4: Oh, okay. Now, anyway, I got it here on time.
1: When you use a bad word, is it because you have to talk to me or because you forgot?
4: I do apologize, but I'm here.
1: You are. This is super interesting because it never occurred to me that this could be a thing, but you would be, so what would be happening? You would be waiting before you load your bags up and somebody would get your attention and somebody who's also on that flight would just switch tags with you?
4: Okay, so I'm going to walk through exactly how it happens because you're right. I had never thought about this before and it has definitely changed the way that I travel because of this investigation. So when you give your bag over and to be checked in, you watch it go off on the little conveyor belt and it goes into the, you know, into the hinterland at Pearson Airport as an example. And what we have uncovered is that once it goes into sort of the bowels of Pearson Airport, a corrupt employee will take that sticky tag bag, they will unstick it because your bag happens to be going to a country where they want to get drugs to.
1: Oh.
4: They will stick your tag onto a bag filled with drugs. And then they will, sometimes they'll put a rush tag, which is for if a bag gets lost or the tag gets lost on something, they put a rush tag on. So you might get your bag at the other end without ever knowing that your name, your luggage tag has been used to transport drugs. If it gets caught somewhere along the way, then the passenger, the innocent passenger, is hauled in for questioning and accused of drug smuggling. And what we've found is that this has happened 17 times that we know of in the past year, with 16 of those cases happening from corrupt employees at Pearson Airport. So 16 of the 17 happened at Pearson. But these are passengers who've been detained on flights to Paris, to Germany, to New Zealand, to Dominican Republic, Philippines, Korea, Bermuda, Morocco. And, you know, if you get accused of this in a country that doesn't look kindly on drug smuggling, they don't care whether it's you say it's not your bag or it isn't your bag.
1: Yeah, you could be off to a country where there's a death penalty. So that means, by the way, all of these employees have to, or am I wrong, pass some sort of background check?
4: Oh, you'll have to watch all this week on CTV National News because we're rolling out for the document. Our documentary airs on Saturday, but we're rolling out components of it on CTV National News all week. And that is a real issue that we're exploring the rest of this week.
1: Okay.
4: But some of the questions are, okay, so if... what that signifies, we know 17 cases, but the terrifying thing for me is you have no idea whether your bag tag has been used to transport drugs without you ever knowing it, because you just pick up your bag at the other end and it doesn't have a tag on it. It's got a rush tag. Or in some cases, what they've done is they've actually snipped your bag tag. So you might have a shorter tag, but you wouldn't think anything of it. But they're using the other side of that, the other half of that bag tag, in order to get drugs to that country. So the question is, that means that there has to be bags of drugs at Pearson that have been taken into secure areas in order to do the switching. And that's an issue that we're exploring tomorrow night.
1: But you also have to have somebody who is on the inside. That means there's got to be another airport employee who has circumvented the system in Paris or whatever place that you're sending it to?
4: Yep, a lot of these bags have air tags on them, so tracking devices that the bad guys are using to find exactly where the bag is going to. Someone picks it up on the other end.
1: I guess you don't want to answer all of the reasons why we should be watching CTV News this week. And again, the full special put together for Saturday on W5. But are these otherwise good employees who the underworld pressures into doing these sorts of things?
4: Well, we've identified at least four. There are many well-known organized crime groups that have infiltrated Pearson Airport, specifically because there's so much traffic from there. And that is something that we're exploring, is how organized crime is targeting employees. But we have also identified huge issues with the screening of employees and who is getting security clearances. We're also looking at some pretty blockbuster new details on the gold heist, which, you know, police say was an inside job involving two allegations against two Pearson Airport workers. But I just want to say, like, on the bag tag thing, and this is how it's changed my life when it comes to traveling, there is a way. I mean, it's crazy that we even have to think about this, but until corruption is stamped out, if you're traveling, well, I only travel now with carry-on because my bags always get lost. But if you are traveling, all these people I've spoken to who've been victims of this crime, they take photographs of their bag with their bag tag and them to prove that this is the bag they came to the airport with. And they will also take a photo of their bag as it's being weighed to show the weight in case somebody, because if somebody's just switching the tag, they can also stick things in your bag. And that's much harder to try to explain away.
1: So just to go back to these 17 cases, are you saying that in some cases that they're putting the bag tag on an entirely different case, or are they opening up the luggage? I guess if it's a bag tag switch, they're putting it on a different bag, or are they opening up your luggage and shoving something in it?
4: No, in these cases, they are taking your tag. They're essentially using your name to transport drugs. Often your bag will still make it there because they put what's called a rush tag on, which is used for if a bag has been damaged or if it doesn't have the tag. But, you know, 17 cases, that's what's been discovered from the RCMP. And again, the bulk of those happening at Pearson Airport.
1: When was the most recent one?
4: Oh, my God. This is all in this past year.
1: Wow.
4: This is all in the past year. I mean, there were cases of people being stuck in the Dominican Republic for months because they were accused of smuggling Canadian weed into the Dominican Republic. And that's an interesting thing that I hadn't really thought about. You know, we often think about the drug trade of drugs moving north into Canada. But it's also happening because Canadian marijuana is a good commodity in countries like France and Germany and in the Dominican Republic. It's going that reverse direction, where people are traveling on vacation with 33 kilos of Canadian weed stuck on a bag with their name attached to it.
1: Interesting. Avery, thank you very much for your time.
4: Pleasure.
1: Avery Haines, investigative correspondent, managing editor with W5, that throughout the week on CTV National News and on W5 on, as my father says, Sarah Dave.
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14: From the National Newsroom of the Canadian Press, I'm Karen Rebo. Canada Day celebrations in the nation's capital and in many other cities across the country were snuffed out due to some bad weather. A prolonged storm forced Ottawa to cancel some official events, including the evening fireworks near Parliament Hill. Prime Minister Mark Carney was able to serve pancakes in his own Ottawa area riding and later delivered a speech to several thousand people gathered for the National Party near Parliament Hill. He paid tribute to astronaut Jeremy Hansen, who also addressed the crowd, still reveling in his recent historic trip around the moon as part of NASA's Artemis II mission. But Carney's plans then to travel to Edmonton to deliver another Canada Day speech were nixed when the Ottawa storm kept his plane from taking off on time. Alberta's referendum on possibly separating from Canada is top of mind for Albertans celebrating the birth of Confederation. Candace Gillies in Calgary donned a headband of bobbing maple leaves to show her patriotism with her son Gavin.
8: Canada means so much to me. Like, I remember growing up singing the Canada anthem in school, and I was so proud to do it every morning. And he loves being Canadian. He's always decked out.
15: Yeah.
8: Yeah. But we want to come out and celebrate.
14: Alberta voters will decide in October whether they want the province to remain in Canada or to start the process for holding a second binding vote on quitting Confederation. Tens of thousands of customers are in the dark across many pockets of southern and central Ontario this hour after high winds and a severe thunderstorm rolled through most of the region Wednesday evening. Hydro One's website showed before midnight the number of homes and businesses without power numbered at 170,000. That number has since been brought down to 163,000. The storm rolled through Ontario and southern Quebec as both regions are dealing with several days of a sweltering heat wave that is seeing temperatures hit 35 by day, but feeling like 40 to 45 with the humidity factored in. Heat warnings about similar hot and humid weather are now up for all of the Maritimes as well. It wasn't a surprise, but the U.S. said on Canada Day that it won't renew the Canada-U.S.-Mexico Agreement on Trade in its current form.
16: U.S. Trade Representative Jameson Greer says the United States will continue talks with Canada and Mexico to address what he calls the agreement's shortcomings. But the Continental Trade Pact remains in effect. Washington's decision triggers a rolling annual review for up to a decade. At that point, the deal would expire if the three countries can't agree on an extension. Greer met with Canada-U.S. Trade Minister Dominic LeBlanc and Mexico's Economy Secretary. LeBlanc says negotiations will need to include U.S. tariffs on Canadian steel, aluminum, autos, and lumber. Jason White, The Canadian Press.
14: This is The Canadian Press.
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9: Good to have you along and good to join the TikTok former traffic cop, Sean Shapiro at askatrafficcop.ca. Good morning.
18: Good morning.
9: Let's start with this text right off the top. Can you explain to me the legality about U-turns? There appears to be an increasing prevalence of people coming to intersections and performing U-turns. And in fact, I've seen some people not even at intersections attempt to do this maneuver. I always thought that was illegal.
18: It's funny, there's so much confusion about U-turns. They're legal except in certain locations, unless there's signs prohibiting, unless it's dangerous. Well, that gives a lot of room for discussion. So obviously, if it's dangerous, and I think U-turns are generally dangerous, although legal in many situations. So if it causes a collision, obviously you're going to be the one at fault. You're part of a turning movement, you're in trouble. If you're at an intersection and it's red, it means you can't make a U-turn there at that moment, but you might be able to make a U-turn there once it's green. I don't know where people get off thinking it's okay to make a U-turn at a red. I see it all the time. Not legal. If you are in front of a bridge, a viaduct, a tunnel, a railway crossing, a crest of grade where there's no visibility, or a curve where there's no visibility, and that visibility is for 150 meters, you can't do it. It's totally prohibited. So there's a bunch of places, and of course, if there's a sign saying no U-turns, you have 150 meters past that sign, you can't make a U-turn. But we've seen a lot of bad stuff happen, and we've seen police officers and members of the public die as a result of those U-turns, whether it's them doing it and they're hit by someone who didn't see them, or they cause someone who's going faster and they cut them off in that U-turn. They didn't see them, they didn't know, and kaboom. You're much safer turning into a private drive and turning around another street and making a block, around a block decision. You save a minute or two by a U-turn, unless you end up in a collision, you don't get to where you're going at all.
9: All right, here's what I do. I want to see if this is legal. And I do this probably several times a week at 5:30 in the morning. And I'm headed along the Queensway, and I'm headed toward Islington. I need to make a left turn on Islington in order to get on the Gardiner, okay? But as I approach, the left turn lane, or the left turn light, rather, ends. So I can't turn left. I could sit there and wait for the whole cycle to go through. But the green light is still there for me to go through the intersection. So I go through the intersection on Queensway. I proceed a little ways down that road. And then, generally, at the, you know, so much traffic that time of the morning on the Queensway, I do a U-turn on Queensway and come back to the intersection and take a right turn, and away I go.
18: Nothing wrong with that as long as there's no sign prohibiting it and right. It's not unsafe. So you sound like you're doing it all right. In fact, I very often tell motorcyclists to make the right turn on a red that isn't reacting to them, even though they want to go straight or make a left, but the light system isn't responding. I tell them to make a right turn. They make a legal U-turn where it's safe to do so, and then proceed through the turn. So instead of going left, they're making a right, a U-turn, and straight through. You got to work within the system, and as long as it's not prohibited, you're okay, but be very careful.
9: Yeah. Here's a question sent in by text at 416-872-1010. Is it legal to wear headphones or earbuds while you drive?
18: It's so funny, and the answer is it depends. Some jurisdictions prohibit you from wearing two headphones. Generally speaking, I think everywhere across North America allows at least one when you consider a Bluetooth headset as being acceptable. Even motorcycle helmet, some of them have earpieces for CBs, walkie-talkies, and whatnot. In the States, they may be limited to having only one ear covered. But in Ontario, you are legally permitted to have earphones, earbuds, headsets on both ears. And a funny thing that really seems to confuse people is it's not illegal to drive without hearing. It's a benefit. It's a plus. But if you have your ears covered or you don't have functioning ears, you are still legally permitted to drive. Now, is it, a benefit to be able to hear screeching tires of a vehicle that's lost control or is accelerating towards you? Sure, I want that heads up. But here's the amazing piece of news. If you have your stereo turned up all the way or you have headphones in your ears, it's the same thing. You're not going to hear it.
9: Okay. If you have vision problems, you may not have a driver's license. But if you're stone cold deaf, that's not prohibitive to having a driver's license.
18: Absolutely not. And there's lots of people in the deaf community. They're fantastic drivers. They may be more alert than you and I who rely on our senses differently. They know what they're dealing with and they act accordingly.
9: They don't hear the emergency vehicles coming.
18: They're looking for the lights.
9: Okay. Here's a person who writes, red light camera intersections have a sign posted in all four directions. But doesn't the red light camera only pick up the rear of a car in one of the four intersections, or does it pick up traffic moving away and toward the camera in all four directions? How does it work?
18: Red light cameras will capture you as you cross into the intersection from behind. There may be more than one camera at an intersection, though, but the camera that's going to catch you is going to be catching you from the rear. And that is to ensure that all vehicles have a rear plate, and that's why they're going to go there. Technology in other jurisdictions may be different, but here in Toronto and in Ontario, it's rear plate.
9: Well, here's a question we've never had before, but you are well suited to answer this. Okay, if I have a trigger lock on, can I carry my shotgun with me on the front seat as long as it's not loaded?
18: Oh, that gets into some hairy stuff. So you're talking about an unrestricted firearm. Generally speaking, they can be transported in your vehicle. I will not suggest that it be on your front seat. There's a number of issues. Like technically having it on the rifle rack in that pickup truck behind your head, not illegal. But when it causes the general public to have an issue and respond, it could result into investigations and possibly charges if it's seen to be done to cause fear. But it's one of those things. And as much as I am a firearms user myself, I've never gone down the rabbit hole of can I carry my shotgun on my lap when I drive. I wouldn't do it as a police officer. I don't do it as a civilian. Now, if you, again, looking at a police officer perspective, they have rifles and shotguns in between their seats, but they're secured for security reasons. They're stowed. I would not want to pull up on someone as a police officer, trigger lock or not, and look inside and see a firearm sitting there.
9: You and I went,
18: regardless if technically it's legal.
9: You and I went to a shooting range recently, and we used your guns. You had a number of them, and I appreciate that, by the way. But I seem to recall you pulled up and you went around and took those guns out of the back of your car.
18: I always store firearms away from me. I want those heavy things that may, in the event of a collision, become projectiles themselves, being, you know, thrown forward in a collision. I don't want that hitting me in the back of the head. So I want to store them behind, either lodged between the back seat on the floor or in the actual trunk.
9: Can someone, this is another, we're getting some interesting questions this morning. Can someone drive a car with red and blue lights and a siren installed on it, obviously turned off? It was installed for use on private property.
18: Well, actually, the siren is something you cannot install in Ontario on your private vehicle. It's actually an offense under the law to have it installed, even if you are not using it. So it gets into some sticky stuff. How do I know you have it? If I become aware of the fact that you have it, are you guilty of an offense? Technically, yes. But red and blue lights, you should have them shrouded if they're, you know, for a movie car, for instance.
9: Yeah.
18: It should be shrouded as saying it's not a police vehicle. Now, you can have amber lights, but the red and blue, I believe, having them simply installed is an issue.
9: Okay. By the way, on the gun thing, way back in the day when I was a teenager, I acquired this jalopy. That's the only way I could describe it. And it didn't even have a roof. It wasn't a convertible. It was just a car with no roof. And my friend Wade kept it going. So we kind of co-owned the car. He was an incredible mechanic. And his father was a gun collector. And his father had a 50 caliber weapon from World War II. And one time, they lived out in the country. One time when his father was away, we mounted the 50 cal on the thing and we drove around in the countryside with him driving and me manning the 50 cal. And you know what? People went past us and their only reaction around Gilbert Plains, Manitoba way back then was, what are those idiots doing?
18: Well, I've seen a lot of videos in the United States where people do this with military vehicles, active or not active, I don't know. But, you know, there they probably get thumbs up for being a historic vehicle. Here people would likely panic and that's not so good.
9: No.
18: Yeah. Oh, by the way, I looked up the have a siren on the vehicle. It's Highway Traffic Act 75 sub 6. It's a $110 fine. No vehicle other than an ambulance, fire, or police department vehicle, public utility, emergency vehicle, or vehicle operated by a ministry shall be equipped with a siren or a device producing a sound which so nearly resembles that produced by siren horn as to deceive or confuse.
9: All right. And we'll end with this one. How do I provide my 16-year-old daughter snow/skid control lessons in a private parking lot without being at risk of stunt driving charges?
18: You know, it's funny. When the law first came in saying that that this was all stunt driving, I had a similar response. And I've worked it out. And as a police officer, if I am watching you drive to the limit where you're driving and you're turning and it causes a skid and you recover and you don't take it for the double loop-de-loop ride, to me, that's learning how to drive. If you are simply hitting the gas and putting it into a drift or a spin, you are no longer learning how to control your vehicle. You're having too much fun, and that's apparently illegal. But there is a designation or a difference. And of course, when officers are investigating, they're looking at that. What are you doing? Are you just turning, putting it into a short slide, stopping, recovering? Is it going to be A or B in terms of which column it falls into? And more often than not, we're seeing people just having too much fun illegally. In addition, you can also take courses on private property or race car or race courses, which are safe environments that you can actually learn on.
9: Well, if you can't have illegal fun in the company of your daughter, what is life worth living for?
18: Truly.
9: Thank you very much. Sean Shapiro, the TikTok former traffic cop, askatrafficcop.ca. Thanks very much.
18: Always a pleasure. Take care.
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15: Thanks for taking my call.
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12: First time I saw a headline on this story, it was worded, "More millennials live with parents than boomers." And I thought, well, I'm a boomer. I can't live with my parents. I pitch a tent at the graveyard. Like, that's not possible. Or at least not the way I want to live. But really what they mean, of course, is that statistically in the age group of 25 to 39, somewhere around 16% of people in that age group are living with their parents or at least one parent. And back when boomers were in the age of 25 to 39, it was about 8%. So it has doubled. Joining me to talk about this, Toronto-based journalist and kind of a youth reporter here for the show, Hannah Elper. Hannah, good morning.
13: Hey, good morning. Happy to be here.
12: Well, I see your credit line no longer includes being an editor at a student newspaper, so I'm assuming you graduated.
13: Yes, graduated. I'm done with the student newspaper and now into real life, and I myself have moved back home with my parents, like so many other

0: young people and my friends.
1: All right. Now, that may be framed here as a crisis, but I bet your parents kind of dig it.
0: Oh, my parents are so happy. And I think I am very lucky that I have an amazing relationship with my parents, and I don't feel this need to sort of get out as soon as I can. But not everyone does. And I like the joke that you were saying earlier, like, I hope that by the time that I'm your age, that I don't have to be living with my parents. But it is definitely the reality for so many people today that they're just not able to afford and reach this dream of home ownership that was once possible for my parents, for my grandparents. It's sort of just another one of those things that is sort of changing for young people today. In earlier decades, 80s, 90s, early 2000s, happiness meant settling down early in every form, getting married, buying a house, if people can even afford that. But now that's just not possible. There used to be this formula for guaranteed success. So more millennials living with their parents than in the boomer era is sort of just another indication that things are really hard right now. And this also points to another rocky and certain period in the job market, but it definitely, those new statistics definitely did not surprise me. And I, for one, I'm pretty happy being at home sitting with my dogs, but I know not everyone is.
1: All right. Well, a couple of things. First of all, Hannah, by the time you're my age, you won't be living with your parents and it'll have nothing to do with the economics. Okay. No disrespect to your dad who comes on this radio station as well. Music journalist and PR guy, Eric Alper. But Hannah Alper, I think we're talking about largely here an urban issue. Now, a huge portion, over 80% of Canadians are urban, and they live in the GTA or the Vancouver area or the Montreal area. Outside the big cities, this isn't the same thing. Housing is not as unaffordable.
0: Yeah, absolutely. It's not as unaffordable, and the proportion of millennials that are living with their parents was highest in Toronto and Vancouver. And I know you're not originally from either of those places, but
1: right.
0: Toronto and Vancouver are obviously the two most expensive housing markets in the country. And yeah, you can say, okay, might as well just move to a less expensive place. Like, I'm living just outside of Toronto. It's definitely quite expensive living here, almost expensive as it would be living downtown. And I don't want to move to Manitoba or somewhere else where I don't have that community, where there's not as many job opportunities for me in journalism, for example, and all of those things. But for sure, it's definitely hardest in a lot of the areas where housing is the most expensive.
1: All right. Well, yes, you just said the relevant phrase, though. You don't want to. So there is a choice. I mean, you know, to some degree, if you're going to live in the most expensive area of the country, then there are some consequences that come with that. But while we're talking here about how twice as many millennials today live with at least one parent as was the case when boomers were your age, people like me were your age, if you go back a little further than that, people always lived in big family groups. You know, so maybe there is a silver lining here.
0: Yeah, totally. I think that the living in a community and with your families, it is a really nice thing, I think, especially as so many people go away for school a lot more. I know that that wasn't really an option for my parents, but it was something that my parents were really excited for me to do, to have that fresh start and to go to university. And obviously, I spent a lot of money at university, as many people living away from home do. So now kind of moving back home, I have a job for the summer, but I'm definitely going to be saving up. And again, I'm really lucky to have a job for the summer, but I know so many people aren't, with the youth unemployment rate raising to 14.3%, which is one of the highest since the pandemic, or since before the pandemic.
1: Yeah. Now, why do you think that is?
0: Yeah, there's a lot of evidence for that, for sure. Economists had expected Canada to add 10,000 jobs in April, and instead the economy shed nearly 18,000 positions. So that's definitely one part. And I think part of that can definitely be attributed to artificial intelligence that is automating so many entry level jobs. I think that that's a huge concern for a lot of people. And a lot of people call my generation the rejection generation or the lost generation. And I think that there's a lot of reasons for that. I have so many friends, and statistics show that young people keep applying and applying to jobs and just not getting them. And I think part of the reason is that there are genuinely less jobs, and a lot of the jobs that young people would have gotten, whether it's something like an entry-level corporate job, is being automated by AI. But even a lot of people, according to a lot of the summer job stories last year, weren't getting jobs in restaurants and movie theaters and all of those things. So I think that the definition of a lost generation can really be attributed to us feeling really fearful, and the future is so uncertain, unpredictable. And I think that just so many entry jobs are being shedded, and the unemployment rate is really high currently for, and it's hitting young people the hardest for sure.
1: All right. There is another factor. I think the factors that you mentioned are real, but I also think, and some people get angry when I bring this up, we keep jacking up the minimum wage. And so at some point, if I'm running an operation and I think, well, if I have to pay that much, I'm going to hire somebody with a little more experience than a person who just came out of school or is still in school, those kinds of jobs. I think that's a factor as well. And I'm getting text messages saying you're doing a great job. We should hire you. So I'm telling you that ahead of reading this next one, though. Okay.
0: Okay.
1: Blah.
0: I get it. We're balancing.
1: Yes, we're balancing here. Blah, blah, blah. Millennials want their parents to take care of them because they never learned to take care of themselves.
0: Ooh, good one. I definitely think that I don't think that that's necessarily our fault, that a lot of our parents have grown up supporting us. I think that that's like on our parents for supporting us so much. But I think that my generation has really grown to be really independent. And I have so many friends that have worked to provide for themselves through university, tuition, rent, all of those things. And you can definitely think as much as you want. And I think people constantly say, you know, work harder, go network, do all of these things. But it's not that easy. Like putting yourself out there isn't that easy anymore. People genuinely want to work, but the economy is not as easy now. And a trade war certainly isn't making things any easier. So I think that you can definitely say that as much as you want to, but I'm really grateful for my parents' support. But I don't think that that's necessarily a crutch for us. It's something that we're really lucky to have in a really unstable market.
1: I'm kind of interrupting you here, but I don't want to run out of time. Why do you have a job when many of your friends don't?
0: Oh, that's a great question. I think I've been really lucky throughout my years to sort of always be, I have always been what people would call like a hustler working. And I've been really lucky with a lot of the jobs that I've had. I've been almost working in different jobs since I was 10, whether it's as a motivational speaker or doing or being in journalism and things like that. And I would definitely encourage young people to always have hope, network. It's going to get better. The government also just opened up 100,000 summer jobs for young people recently. It's this boost in the job market that the government wants to give young people. So I would definitely encourage young people to look at that. But I'm really grateful. And I know young people are working just as hard as me.
1: Well, no, they aren't, all of them. And so what I was going to say is I hear from employers all the time, young people don't want to work. The upside for someone like yourself who does want to work, who is articulate and a hustler, then you're going to get work. And so there's that aspect of it as well. And I think a thing that might change, because we're starting to make some changes in the area of bringing in international students, there's going to be fewer of them. And that may open up more jobs for young people who were born here or the young people that have come here in a different manner. But that was sucking up a lot of jobs, I know. But it's always good to talk to you. Congratulations on graduating.
0: Thank you. Huge moment. Can't wait to live with my parents forever.
1: That is Toronto-based journalist Hannah Elper.
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1: I have to tell you a story about something that happened on my long weekend. Thanks to Deb for doing my show yesterday. I was in Dallas where my son Tanner and his fiance Grace put on a party for me and her father, because it turns out we share the same birthday, which is an interesting coincidence. So, but first, let me set the scene here. After the fancy pants dinner and drinks my son specializes in, all lovely, we went to a place we all love called the Single Wide. It is purposely and aggressively hillbilly. It's the opposite of Tanner's places. Their slogan is, half the trailer, all the trash. The room is about the size of a single wide trailer home. The decor is walls covered with hubcaps and velvet paintings of nude women. But, you know, tastefully. There are a couple of stuffed raccoons on a ledge on the wall. And antlers. I mean, there have to be antlers, don't there, on the wall at the double, at the single wide? At the front, there's a room for people to belly up to the bar while still allowing others to wedge past and take a table in the back, unless you prefer to hang out in the outdoor space out front. And we go there for the Yoo-Hoo Yeehaw cocktail and the ambiance. In case you don't know Yoo-Hoo, here is how it is described. Yoo-Hoo is a famous American, sweet, chocolate-flavored drink, first created in 1928. It's not actually chocolate milk. Instead, it is a shelf-stable beverage made primarily from water, high-fructose corn syrup, whey, and cocoa. You can get in a box with a straw for the kids. Single Wide puts it in a slushy machine, making a frosty sort of concoction, and adds vodka. White Russian meets white trash. The magic of Yoo-Hoo becomes a frozen adult treat. That's what the menu reads. Don't you want one now? Christina, do you want one? Do you want a Yoo-Hoo Yeehaw?
0: Absolutely. Let's do it.
1: Okay, see? All right. We got around and took some tables, which are small cocktail-type tables, decorated with lids off the bottled version of Yoo-Hoo or slogans that befit the place. So you got the image? That's where we are. Now, here's the rest of the story. So we're sitting and enjoying one another's company. I was next to Tanner. A guy comes to sit at the table right next to me, and immediately he plunks down a money clip holding a wad of cash. The top bill is a 20. I can't speak for what was under that. Could be several 120s, could be bigger bills or two, 100 or a 50 in there, or it could be all ones under the top bill 20. But it's about a foot from my elbow. Okay. See, then he gets up and wanders away. And he left the clip behind, and it made me uncomfortable. I was oriented partially away from his table toward my son, so I didn't have my eye on it the entire time. Anybody could palm that thing on the way out, and it would be natural for the owner to blame me. After a bit, it became obvious that he'd probably left the building. And I hated that even more. The thing sat there, and it started commanding my attention like a spoiled child because I didn't want anything to do with it, and I wasn't going to take it, but I was afraid somebody else would with me sitting right there. So finally, I went up to the bar. Bartender's about 50, 6'6", muscles, white hair in a man bun, fully tattooed with a sleeveless T-shirt, who turns out to be a fuzzy bear of a man when you dare to speak to him. He didn't look that approachable, but he actually was. And I said, that money clip over there got left behind. And he said, oh, I saw that. I thought it was y'all's. Well, that's how they talk in Texas. I said, well, it isn't, and we're leaving. So he scooped it up, along with the shirt that had also been left behind, and put them behind the bar. Happened we were there the next night again. We took some other people there to introduce them to the single wide. And I asked, hey, what happened with that money clip? Did the guy come back? He said, no, he didn't. But the guy was memorable. But apparently what had happened is he got in a fight with somebody just after dropping the money clip, and he got asked to leave. The bartender told me they hold things left behind for a month, apparently. So who knows? I'm out. But what would you have done? I hope your answer is that you would also not have taken it. That idiot deserves to lose his money, and if eventually accrues to the bartender or split with the staff, that's okay with me. But I wasn't going to take it. I easily could have, as the man running the place thought it was mine anyway. As it turns out, I could have stood up and in full view of the bar, the bartender who was running the place, I could have put that in my pocket and walked out, and he would have thought nothing of it. And then if the guy came back looking for it, well, too late. I'm gone. What would you do? Are you willing to call and tell me I did the wrong thing? Because it has occurred to me I've seen people in, you know, when things like this will come up on social media, well, you're stupid. You should have taken it. I couldn't bring myself to do that. If that guy wants to walk away from his money, why not take it? Some people say. And I just wonder what your response is. 416-872-1010. 416-872-1010 for calls and texts. And toll free, 877-518-5151. 817-518-5151. I think about people who, even if you don't want to leave it there because morally it's the wrong thing to do, think about the ramifications of something like that. I talked to my son afterward about it. Took me a long time to build this career to the point where I could be on some big time decent radio stations, and I have been here for a long, long time. And just imagine if I would have thought for a few bucks, I could just palm that thing and take it. And what if that big dude who ran the place was keeping an eye on it because he knew that it belonged to somebody else? And he saw me put it in my pocket and walk out, and he stopped me. and then decided to call the police. And once that happens, that story is going to come back to this radio station somehow. And then I'm out of a job and I'm not getting a new one. And that's not the way I want to retire. That's just not the way to go out. And it's amazing that sometimes people will blow their lives up because of just one stupid thing like that. Somebody says, you did the right thing, but on the other hand, you could have paid your bill with it. I think we paid cash when we bought our when we bought the drinks in the first place. I think it was cash on the table for the Yoo-hoo Yeehaw. Another person writes, I wouldn't take it because I'd get karma'd. Well, yeah, that's, you know, many ways in life, that's right. What goes around comes around. Here is Mike. What do you think?
4: Yeah, Jerry, I was in the Canadian Tire. I'm standing in line. I see this envelope on the floor, the little brown envelope that usually has money in it. I'm like, what's that? The guy runs in, all sweaty and stuff, and he's like, oh, my God, I just lost $1,000, blah, blah, blah, blah. All this kind of stuff. Has anybody seen it? It's right next to me. Okay, I'm just going to put my foot on it and wait until he went away. But I said, like, oh, is this what you're talking about? And then the guy got it. Now, okay. The funny thing is, an obvious contractor, because I'm one, I can tell them a mile away. And the guy was pissed drunk, and he was driving his car. So that's a whole other story.
1: Right.
4: Honestly, I just said, is this what you're looking for? That's it.
1: And it was his?
4: Oh, yeah.
1: All right. Thanks. I appreciate your call. Thank you very much. Bill, did I do the wrong thing? Should I have taken the opportunity?
21: No, Jerry, I had myself sitting there while you were talking to myself, and honest to God, it's the same thing. I would have done exactly what you said. I would have felt nervous, you know, sitting there with this money, thinking someone's going to see me, you know, even taking it up to the bar, maybe leaving with it. But what you did was exactly what I would have done, and you did the right thing. But what I do hope is that at the end of that month, if the guy doesn't come back, I hope he does split it up with everybody in the bar.
1: I agree with you. Yeah. I kind of hope that the money ends up going to that big bartender and the ladies who work in there. All right, thanks very much for your call. We had a thing happen one day, and this was years and years ago, and coincidentally, it also happened with Tanner. I mean, I have a bunch of kids, but it just happened. It was with him. And he'd gone shopping with his mom, and outside a store on the ground, he found a $100 bill. Now, it was out on the sidewalk. I think that's fair game. It's out on the sidewalk, and he picked it up, but they took it inside, and they turned it in. Maybe somebody dropped this as they left the store. They might come back and look for it. And management said, we hold for 30 days. Come back. And I thought, you're never going to see that $100 because somebody at the store will just say, oh, yeah, the owner came back and we gave him the $100. But he went back after 30 days. I think it was a long 30 days for him. He was just a kid. And it was $100. And they said, nope, nobody ever asked for it. And he got the $100 and left. So he got paid off for his honesty there.
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1: I don't usually do topics based on somebody declaring it a day. You know, it's pizza day, so we're going to talk about pizza all day long, that kind of thing. But I think this one brings up a vital topic, and it is... We didn't realize that till this morning. You know why? Because Christina doesn't have kids and my kids are grown up and gone. So we weren't really tuned into this. And then we suddenly found out it's Talk to Your Kids About Money Day. And I think that's a very important thing. We talked about it, what was it, a week or so or a couple of weeks ago? We talked about financial literacy being taught in school. And I think that that's important. I think it's vital. But let's face it, you're the parent. And so let's take the school out of it here for a moment. Do you talk to your kids about money? How do you do it? And of course, their age has a lot to do with it, but the younger you start, the easier it gets later because you're building on something, as is always the case. But how do you make sure your kids understand the reality of money? 416-872-1010, 416-872-1010 for calls and texts, and you can call me toll-free at 877-518-5151, 518-5151. I was talking to a dad. Here's the story. I thought this was very clever. Kids were running around the house. Could you stop it? Well, no. They kept running around the house. Could you stop it? Three or four times. And then finally, bam, one of them crashed into the front door and broke a crystallized window, or whatever you call that window that lets light in, but you can't see through it, of the door. Cost $600 to replace that piece of glass. So he sat the kids down at the kitchen table, and he showed them the bill. And then he showed them the bill from the last time they went to Boston Pizza, which is what the kids like to do on Saturday night. And he said, which is bigger? Well, the $600 was a lot bigger. Even in today's economy, it doesn't cost you $600 to take a couple of kids to Boston Pizza. Okay. And so he said, we're not going to Boston Pizza until the number of times we don't go adds up to the cost of this window you broke. Okay. No, we're not going tomorrow or whatever. No. So next weekend, oh, we're going to, no, you don't have it paid off yet. The next week, no, you don't have it paid off yet. And I thought, what a great lesson. And I don't know how, at the time, the kids would have reinterpreted that if you asked them, but it had to have effect. I remember the first time, I can still remember this, I can sort of see the scene in the hardware store with me and my father, and it was because I guess it had great impact on me. It wasn't so much a lesson my dad taught me, it's just something to where a little light bulb finally went on in my head. Here's what happened. We were at the hardware store, and my dad was looking at this driving lawnmower. They were less common then than they are now, but he's looking at this driving lawnmower, and our house was on a couple of lots. Like, we had a pretty big yard I had to mow, and he was looking at it, and this was probably when he still did much of the mowing. And I said something like, that's pretty cool, and he said, yeah, it is. And I said, well, why don't you buy it? And he said, well, I don't have the money for that. And the reason I remember it is, because I actually understood it. It was the first time I understood that when I said, why don't we buy this? And he said, no, he wasn't just being cranky. It wasn't, because like when you're a little kid, you think if your parent says, no, we're not buying that, they're just, oh, because you don't understand what money is about. Here's Rob.
0: Hi, Jared.
1: Hi.
0: I taught my kids all about money with yard sales. They were just a while ago. I gave them $5.
1: Uh-huh.
0: They had their limit for the day. And they could negotiate whatever they wanted to buy. And they learned a lot. At 28, my daughter bought a house on her own with her money. And is now, you know, fully employed, has a kid,
1: mm-hmm.
0: partner. But she learned all. And the thing is, you can have anything you want as long as you're willing to take it used or not brand new.
1: Well, and, not anything. I mean, you know, a used mansion is still too much money for me, but...
0: It's still going to be used because you're not going to build one.
1: No, there is that. But you're right. It's not just the value of money, but it's to how to manage the money, how to do the best you can with the money you have at this point in your life.
0: It's also the tangibility of money in your hand. They actually see what $5 is or what 50 cents is.
1: Yeah,
0: it's a tangible thing as opposed to pixels on a screen, which nobody really gets.
1: Yeah, thanks very much for your call. I was also told a story about taking a kid wanted some sort of electronic game and saved up the money and looked how much it was going to cost and had exactly the right amount of money. So they went to the store and they go up to the cash register and the kid is very proud of himself and he hands the thing over and then he gets told the actual price because tax got added and he didn't have the money for it. And the dad said, how's that feel? I think the dad knew that was coming and backstopped him a little bit, but he just wanted him to have the moment where he realized, oh, I didn't budget in the tax. How do you feel about taxes now, son? Here's Wilfred.
4: Hey, Jerry, good morning. How are you doing?
1: I'm well. Go ahead.
4: Good. Love your show. I'm 99.9% of the time I always agree with you. So
1: all right.
4: I'll tell you how I coach my kids. I ask them, hey, I started when they were 15, 16. Hey, do you know what's the difference between an asset and a liability? I know that. I said, okay, our asset is our house. Liability is our mortgage. Okay, what is a mortgage? I explained to them what is a mortgage. So they said, oh, the bank just gives you free money. No, they don't give us free money. They charge us something called interest. So what is interest? I explained to them what interest is. So then I said, okay, when you're 18, you're going to get a letter from your bank saying, hey, here's a free credit card, no annual fee. and no interest. You know, I said, your credit card, is that an asset or a liability? I don't know. I said, okay, when it's in your pocket, it's an asset. The moment you take it out, it's a liability. And if you don't have money in your bank account to pay it off, that becomes a bigger liability. So I put the fear of God into them that my son is 22 now. He will make sure he's never missed a payment. My daughter is 19. She is the same thing. She's put auto pay on her credit card, never missed a payment. And my third daughter, my second daughter is 16. So now I started coaching her the same way.
1: Okay. How about this, Wilfred? Would you ever say this? Because this just occurred to me. What's an asset, Dad? Well, the house is an asset. What's a liability? Right. You are. Thanks for your call.
4: They know that because I have to pay for their university.
1: Well, yes.
4: So they know that.
1: All right,
4: and
1: Wilfred.
4: My big daughter is going for dentistry, so I told her I have to pay for that, so you're a liability now for me.
1: Well,
4: thanks, Jerry.
1: All right. Good luck. She'll be an asset later when you've got a cavity. Here's Aaron.
14: Hi, I'm 25. My parents were huge on teaching my sister and I about money. And they would give us a certain amount of money per month, and that was it for our gifts for our friends, for our personal item, shampoo. Also, we had to save for charity within that money. And it was just funny how my sister and I spent it so differently.
1: Yeah.
14: After like 1 week, my sister would have all of her money spent, and then I would have it saved up to the point where my parents had to encourage me to spend money. Because I wanted to save it for something bigger.
1: All right.
14: In the future.
1: So, well, I guess encouraging you to spend so that you purchased something so you saw your total go down, and then you can ask yourself afterwards, was this worth it?
14: You got it.
1: Yeah.
14: You got it.
1: All right.
14: Yeah.
1: Thanks very much.
14: Thanks.
1: I got a text message here that says, according to my parents, my first words were, too expensive. That's actually not a bad attitude to start with first on anything you want to buy.
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41: 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Fines, education programs, ignition interlock, criminal record, higher insurance premiums, and the loss of your driver's license. Thanks for driving sober. A message from Arrive Alive Drive Sober and the Ontario Association of Chiefs of Police.
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2: From the National Newsroom of the Canadian Press, I'm Karen Rebo. Prime Minister Mark Carney urged Canadians to remain united in a Canada Day speech in the nation's capital. Canadians gathered across the country to mark 159 years of Confederation as the country grapples with a changing world and emerging separatist movements in Alberta. Carney's plan to deliver similar remarks in Edmonton later in the day was upended by thunderstorms in Ottawa that canceled the fireworks and also prevented his plane from taking off on time. The storm system hit much of southern Ontario with high winds, rain, and lightning, and has left tens of thousands of people without power. Hydro One in Ontario has restored power to many, but there are still 145,000 homes and businesses off the grid at this hour. Hydro Quebec also reporting some 10,000 customers without power at this point, also because of the same storm system. Ontario and Quebec are in the throes of a heat and humidity wave that has seen daytime temperatures feel like 45 degrees. Manitoba Premier Wab Kanu says he's urging caution as flooding in northwestern parts of his province prompts some local states of emergency and evacuation orders. Officials with the city of Dauphin say about 115 millimeters of rain has fallen since Sunday and has caused widespread flooding. In Swan River, west of Dauphin, officials have issued mandatory evacuation orders for some parts of town due to rapidly increasing water levels. The U.S. is not renewing its trade deal with Canada in its current form. But the pact will remain in place until a new one is agreed upon or is terminated. U.S. Trade Rep Jamieson Greer says he met virtually with Canada-U.S. Trade Minister Dominic LeBlanc and Mexico's Secretary of Economy Wednesday. LeBlanc says they agreed on continuing discussions and identifying ways to ensure trade and investment frameworks continue to support North American prosperity and competitiveness. LeBlanc says for Canada, this includes substantive discussions with the U.S. on addressing sectoral tariffs on Canadian steel, aluminum, autos, and lumber. Over the past year, there has been soaring revenue for the Trump family after President Donald Trump's latest disclosure agreements show that his personal wealth ballooned by more than $2 billion over the past year. Here's ABC's Jay O'Brien.
3: 900 pages long. And just for a little bit of context, Vice President J.D. Vance's disclosure, which was released at the same time, was only 17 pages long. President Biden's disclosure that covered the entire year before he left office was only 11 pages long. So this was mammoth by these kinds of document standards.
2: Documents show that the money came from a number of different revenue streams, including real estate investments, his Mar-a-Lago resort home in Florida, and merchandise. But the biggest profit driver in Trump's financial portfolio was cryptocurrency. This is the Canadian Press. In sports, NHL free agency day one saw some big moves. Stanley Cup champion Frederik Andersen has signed with the Edmonton Oilers, becoming their presumptive starting goaltender after winning the NHL championship with Carolina. Earlier, Edmonton traded defenseman Darnell Nurse to San Jose. And the Toronto Maple Leafs signed two-time Stanley Cup winning goalie Sergei Bobrovsky to a three-year $21 million contract. The World Cup continues today with three round of 32 matches. First up, Spain will play Austria. And then Portugal takes on Croatia at Toronto Stadium tonight, as Toronto is under a heat advisory. And finally, Switzerland will meet Algeria in Vancouver. Last night, the U.S. advanced to the round of 16 after a 2-0 win over Bosnia and Herzegovina, and Belgium staged a dramatic comeback to score two goals in the last 5 minutes to force extra time, and then beat Senegal 3-2 on a penalty in the 125th minute. From the Canadian Press, I'm Karen Rebo.
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1: Cool Canadians. One of the coolest in my books is Arlene Dickinson. And now we've been lucky to have conversations and share time before, and I always look forward to sharing time again. Arlene, hello.
2: Hey, Sean. Shane.
1: It's great to see you.
2: Maybe we should just start all over again.
1: Hey, Fred.
2: Hey, Shane. I'm so sorry. I was.
1: Do you know how many times I get called Sean in my life? Like, I would respond.
2: Ridiculous.
1: I would respond to it.
2: Well, I get Darlene, Marlene. You know, yeah, I get Darlene all the time, and
1: really?
2: Marlene, and
1: but Arlene Dickinson, Darlene feels like the brain cell that died and just kind of collapsed things together. Like that seems to fit.
2: Yeah, fair.
1: Very good. You've been busy. I don't understand why you're so busy. Does your brain just not turn off? Like, do ideas just come into your brain, or is it the other side of it where you look at things and you go, "This isn't working. We need to be better." Like, how does that brain work?
2: That's a good question. I don't know how my brain works, but I will tell you that it is a little bit of both. It is observing kind of what's going on in the world and thinking we have to do better. But also I'm an entrepreneur, so I can't help but see the opportunity everywhere I look. And I'm a big believer that random thoughts collide and random ideas collide. And so the more curious you are and the more you think about what's going on in the world, the more you start to pieces start to come together that you probably wouldn't have put together yourself, but your subconscious does. So I think it's a little bit of my brain working overtime, but also wanting to make a difference.
1: Do you think you've become a professional listener and people watcher?
2: Yes, because I had to be, because I was a marketer. And when you're doing business strategy and marketing, it's really important that you understand pop culture and what's going on in the world and the zeitgeist. And so I think you have to become an effective observer. You have to be curious, as I said earlier, about what's going on. But I think you have to be very, very much into trying to understand why people are thinking what they're thinking and doing what they're doing.
1: Is it a bit of a drug, do you think? Because, I mean, it's eerily familiar. Our shared friend, Tony Chapman, he's like that, right? Like, there's no reason why Tony has to keep having ideas, but he loves to keep his finger on the pulse of what people are doing.
2: Yeah. I think, again, he's a marketer, so probably the same sort of, you know, training that we both had in our early careers, which was to try and sort out what was going on in the world. But, you know, marketing can be a good and bad thing, as Tony would probably say the exact same thing, as marketing can be used for the wrong things. And so understanding the leverage you have with marketing and making sure you're doing it to help people be better in the world and understand the world versus trying to sell them something, I think is a big point of difference.
1: Yeah. Unmarket Your Life. It's the one of those days book that I will eventually write, right? Which is funny because, I mean, essentially that's what we do every day is sell ideas and notions. But you're right. It's one of my writing pieces too, is words can be used for good and words can be used for evil. It's up to you which way you're going to go.
2: So true.
1: It's exactly the same tools. So.
2: Yeah. Remarkable. It's exactly the same tools. And I think, you know, like that, I mean, kind of we're describing capitalism in its own form, which is about trying to market things and trying to get people to, you know, consume and do things. But, you know, it's been, to your point, words are being used as weapons right now to try and get people to do the wrong things and to try and believe false things through social media, through bot farms, through trolls, through kind of this new rhetoric that's out there. So I think the intersection between capitalism and social capitalism, or, you know, I like to say it's capitalism with the heart. I think that's where we have to lean towards.
1: Well, I would say that, yeah, I mean, capitalism with a heart is kind of the point, right? I mean, you are trying to solve a problem, not create problems, if you're true on your compass with it, and you're trying to set everyone's life better. I mean, my fundamental in all things, it took me years to get there, but I wrote it, and it's leave them better than you found them.
2: Yeah.
1: Every aspect. It's a total stranger in a parking lot. Can you leave them better than you found them somehow?
2: Kindness? Go figure.
1: What a crazy notion.
2: What are you thinking about, Shane? Like, what are you trying to...
1: I'm sorry.
2: Revolutionary to be kind.
1: I've let you down. Arlene is Alone. YouTube show that you started. And it's changed a little bit over the time. It's become pretty, like, it was great. I mean, basically, you got chairs. That's really how it's changed. The heart of it is the same. Because there was sort of like sitting on the floor, kind of super casual, and now you sit in chairs. So congratulations on the chairs.
2: That's right.
1: It's doing really well. You have all kinds of people showing up to be there with you.
2: Yeah, it's been such a surprising gift. That's how I would describe it, you know, because I get to have, as you do, you get to have conversations with really interesting people, and you get to just have organic conversations, which I think is a kind of a lost art, because nowadays everything is shorthanded and texted and, you know, emojied to death, and you don't really get to spend time with people. And so the show did evolve. It started off being just purely on relationships, because I was single and I thought, you know, there must be other people out there that are single. And there are a lot of us.
1: Turns out, there's a couple.
2: Turns out there's a few. But then it became this conversation about, you know, relationships and life and how life is working right now. And honestly, I've learned so much. I'm so grateful to the guests that come on, and I'm so grateful for the show. And I like that I'm producing it myself, Shane, even though that's, you know, like that's, you know, we're not making any money. We have no sponsors. At some point, I probably need to figure that out. But right now, I just love that I'm not accountable to anybody but my own, you know, what I would like to talk about.
1: Is it an expression of that integrity? I mean, we've always known, Arlene, I think you've been in so the public eye, like to a point where I'm like, holy cow, like you do everything, so many things that are public facing with that people could say, okay, they can make up whatever they want about you because you're in the public.
2: And they do.
1: And then, and so as a solution, like most people go buy a farm in the trees, Arlene, and then they go live there. You, on the other hand, you're like, I know, I'm going to share my heart now in public, right? Like, it's a little counterintuitive.
2: It is, but I mean, I want to live my life fully. I want to do everything there is to do. I had a friend tell me once that as we get older, we tend to shrink into ourselves. Like our worlds become smaller, the same circle of friends, the same things we do every weekend, the same routines. And I want my world to be bigger as I get older. And so to do that, you have to put yourself in uncomfortable situations. And so I'm very used to putting myself in uncomfortable situations and facing them and running towards the hard stuff. So I think that's part of it. But part of it is that we need leaders out there who are unafraid to say what they're thinking and tell the truth as opposed to political spin, and to be, you know, transparent about what's going on in the world right now. And so I think I've never felt more, it's more been more important for me to use my platform to talk about what matters, and the values that we are losing and the moral, you know, grounds that we need to stand upon. And the, and I'm not trying to be immoral, kind of, I'm better than anybody else in any way, because I've made a shitload of mistakes in my life, that's for sure. It's more about just trying to get people back to being kind and good and, you know, tolerant and, you know, accepting, and, you know, these things that are basic, they're now being called woke. I don't know, like that. Yeah.
1: Isn't it interesting? Like the awakened, I get it, but it's just human. Yeah. Oh God, you've got my brain spinning now with so many cool ideas. It's interesting for me with Arlene is Alone. It reflects on a piece, one of my biggest breakdown pieces in life. I was walking. I was in Calgary, which you're very familiar with, of course. Down around 17th Avenue up the hill, kind of by that Westboro Mall, Westboro. Anyway, Westbrook Mall, up in that area, I was walking and it just happened to be where I was. And I was listening to some spoken word stuff and I had this complete breakdown moment. I mean, it was my biggest heartbreak. And I was that weirdo walking, crying, like but it was what I needed to do at the time. But then I had this moment where it occurred to me, how can I be alone in this? Like, what if I'm not alone? And because I felt very alone, self-inflicted too. And then in that moment, I was like, but what if I'm not alone? Like there's got to be other people that are going through this. And the irony that I find, delightful irony, with Arlene is Alone, is that you've

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1: Arlene Dickinson is here. You might know her as the dragon. You might know her as the baking lady. You also might know her as the business entrepreneur and leader. You also could know her from Arlene is Alone. And if you haven't checked out the show, the video podcast, it is on YouTube. And as we were just chatting about Arlene, you've proven that Arlene is Alone is surrounded by some pretty amazing people.
2: Yeah, I mean, it's not Arlene is Lonely. That's not the name of the show. The show is Arlene is Alone with somebody, you know, like, and you can, when you're alone with somebody, when you get that time to be one-on-one with somebody, it's a gift. It's human connection. I miss that so much. And COVID just taught me that in spades, that, you know, we need each other much more than we will like to believe we do. So yeah, the show title isn't Arlene is Lonely. It's Arlene is Alone. And I'm alone with somebody.
1: You should make one episode of Arlene is Lonely, and it just opens up with sad music, and then you just go, and then that's it. That's the end of the episode.
2: Yeah, that'll be maybe the last episode.
1: Oh, fantastic.
2: Well, I'm sorry to hear what you went through. I'm sorry to hear that, Shane, because I think, but I'm actually grateful that you will share it, because I think today there aren't enough, you know, the strength is from vulnerability. When you're vulnerable and when you allow yourself to say, I'm human, and I broke down and I had a really bad time. You know, I've suffered depression, I've suffered anxiety. I think when you admit to that, it's pretty freeing. It's pretty liberating. It helps other people feel like they can be okay, you know, not being okay too.
1: Yeah. Well, I was asked a question by my counselor on the other side of that, and said, to go back in time and say, here's of all the list of the terrible things you're going to go through, but this is what it looks like on the other side. Would you purposefully go through them in order to get where you are today? And instantly, without hesitation, without even reconciliation, it just was like, oh yeah. And isn't that an interesting place, right? To be able to go, all of the terrible things that I've made mistakes and done, all the terrible things that people have done that have impacted me and hurt me. But if I could purposefully know that and believe that this is the place I could get to, would you take it on? And isn't that a crazy notion?
2: Yeah, I love that. We often think, I mean, life is a series of lessons and mistakes, right? It's not a series of, I don't know, I'm not one of those people that has their life planned out every day, what I'm going to do at certain times, other than my schedule, you know, like the scheduling, but I don't have a lot of habits. And so I think, you know, there's that Seven Habits of Highly Effective People Covey wrote, right? And everybody raves about the book. And I think, to me, that's not like, that doesn't leave you open to what you might be able to become because you're not busy being so rigid.
1: Mm-hmm. Yeah. Belief is a big word, isn't it?
2: Yeah. And hope.
1: When you look at the things you do today, I mean, you have your capital investments and you do all those business things, and you still just look for people and what matters to people. I mean, you've spoken a little bit more about policy generally, not necessarily politics, but policy. Do you find that that's kind of where you're naturally headed to, or is that just topics of the day type stuff?
2: No, I'm very much, you know, when Trump was first elected, the first term, I really felt, reaction to the type of person he is, because I have dealt with people like that in business my whole career, and he's an extreme version of what many of them have been. But I understand and understood what he was about, and I think, you know, maybe the world did need to change, Shane. Like maybe the world was too far one way, and we needed to come more into the middle. That's fair. But now we've gone to the other extreme. And so I'm hoping that we're going to come back in the middle. But I think that'll only happen if people talk about what they really believe, that they call out, you know, when there is something that's not true, that it's called out, when institutions are getting destructed instead of repaired. You know, like I think we need a change, but did we need to destruct everything in order to have that change? I don't think so. And so I think there's an obligation to speak out about what matters and to care and to demonstrate that. You know, if you think about, I don't know, do you have children? I don't know if you do.
1: Kids, yeah. Yeah, adults now. Yeah.
2: Okay. So you think about, how old are they? Would they be?
1: 20 and 21.
2: Okay. So think about them. They grew up thinking this is normal. Mm-hmm. You know, the last 10 years, when they were 10 and 11 years old, the last decade of what's happening politically, this is what they think is normal. They think this is normal behavior. They don't know any different. They weren't taught any different because they don't, and the school systems are probably letting them down in terms of history and understanding. And so I worry about that generation thinking that, you know, yeah, it's okay to be a jerk to somebody. It's okay to be bigoted and racist and to spread hatred. It's okay to do that because you're just using your voice. And I think that comes from lack of people standing up and talking about what good can look like. And so, yeah, I feel very, very committed to it. I will continue to use my voice as long as I can about trying to influence change that's positive, not change that's destructive.
1: Both of my kids graduated from the high school in Carstairs, by the way.
2: Oh, come on.
1: Yep. So how's that for a connection back to your
2: That is a connection. Ago? That is a long time ago.
1: Mm-hmm. Yeah. Arlene's spent some time in Carstairs, Alberta, small little town. Has a street light now, just so you know.
2: Come on.
1: Yeah, it does.
2: I think it was like 1,200 people when I lived there.
1: Yeah, it was like 3 when I was there, 3,000. Was it? Yeah. Arlene Dickinson, okay, let me ask you this question. Can you be the mirror for Canadians right now? As in, Canadians are looking in the mirror and you're the magic mirror on the wall. What do you need Canadians to see in the reflection of themselves today? What do they need to know?
2: They need to know that they're strong. They need to know that they are unique, they need to know that they can. There's so many things that come to my mind. I think, you know, like I want Canadians to believe in the country, to recognize what's right about it, to understand the mosaic that we are, to understand the opportunities that we have, and no longer feel in the shadow of any nation or any other leader, but to lead ourselves. And so I want them to look in the mirror and go, we are good. We are better than good. We have everything we need. We just need to believe that we can put it all together and continue on. And we need to stop the rhetoric that we're not good enough and stop, you know, it's like if I'm looking in the mirror and I feel bad about the way I look, I'm not going to show up with the same confidence as if I feel good about the way I look. That's a very superficial thing. But if I don't feel I'm smart enough, or I don't have the tools, or I don't feel like I can, and I look in the mirror, then likely it's going to be much harder for me to do anything. So I think it's very important for Canadians to realize we have the tools, we have the resources, we have the skills, we have the intelligence, we have this beautiful, beautiful, insanely beautiful country that we get to live on. We have history. We're like teenagers. We're growing up, you know. So believing in yourself, I would say that's a lot. I'm sorry, it's a lot, but I want.
1: No,
2: to
1: I think
2: feel,
1: it's perfect. I got to tell you, the simple statement, and this might be the marketing part, but it's just I can.
2: Yeah,
1: that's huge.
2: Yeah, I can. Yeah, exactly. We can, and I think instead of I can, it's we can. It is this notion that we can do this together that I think has got to, and so that's why I get really mad when I hear political division. It drives me crazy. It's not helpful right now. That's not what we need.
1: Yeah, and that's not agreement or disagreement. It's just division.
2: Right.
1: It's a beautiful thing. Arlene is Alone is a video podcast on YouTube. You can get it elsewhere too, but I do recommend you check it out. I promise you there is a topic on there somewhere that will resonate for you. The list of guests is very long, and I would also encourage you to subscribe to it like I do. Arlene Dickinson, known mostly for her ability to make a hell of a sourdough bread. it was a COVID thing. Also business and all kinds of other things. Thank you,
2: I'll make you a loaf one day, Shane.
1: Yes. That would be fantastic. Thank you for spending this time.
2: Thanks so much for having me on.
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1: I like meeting cool people, and this is Mark. Mark, you're a cool person. Thanks for coming.
2: I wasn't aware of that, but thank you. Made my day.
1: Well, it is interesting, and your story is quite amazing. Let's cut past the everything else and summarize the amazing, and then explain how we got here. Okay. The oldest person to cycle around the world.
2: Correct.
1: You realize that is crazy, right?
2: I realize that now.
1: At the time where you're just like, I know, I'm going to go ride around the world.
2: At the time, when I, you know, first looked into this and I said, I wonder if there's a record for the oldest person to ride around the world. I thought there might be, but I was pretty sure it was going to be somebody in their 80s. And I took a look, and the record at that time was held by somebody who was 56. And I'm going, oh, I can do that.
1: So, and how old were you at the time?
2: 69.
1: Wow.
2: Yeah.
1: So what does around the world mean?
2: So if you, it was a Guinness World Record attempt. So they have very strict guidelines. So around the world is, it needs to be circumnavigate a little over 29,000 kilometers. You have to start and stop from the same point. But you also have to go through what's called antipodal points. So an antipodal point is if you drove a rod through the center of the earth, where that rod comes out on either side of the earth, you have to go through those two points. My antipodal points end up being Whanganui, New Zealand, and Madrid, Spain. So I had to go through those two points.
1: And now you just learned what are opposite places on the planet.
2: Yeah.
1: That's crazy. Okay, that's 35,000 kilometers. 69 years old, 25 countries. You did fundraise a bunch of cash for Princess Margaret Cancer Center.
2: I did.
1: Your wife has passed away.
2: Yes, and that's really what precipitated this whole thing and my connection with Princess Margaret. Jackie died December 28th, 2021 of cancer. She was 55 years old. She'd been diagnosed at 48 and won a lot of great battles along the way. We still had, you know, a lot of enjoyment and time together. It's time we spent together. But at the end of the day, she lost the war. So I was really looking for a couple things. One, a project that would challenge myself. And because I really feel that it's important that we challenge ourselves on a daily basis. So I always have some kind of project going on. Because there's days you just didn't want to get out of bed. And so this, you know, I thought I need something that can keep me moving forward and I can focus on. And then the Princess Margaret aspect of it was, I didn't want it to be just about me. I wanted it to be honoring Jackie's spirit, the way she lived. We had done some fundraising campaigns in the past for various cancer projects. And so I wanted to continue along with that. So Princess Margaret came along. They are one of the top five cancer research hospitals in the world. And the beauty of that was that they share information all around the world to other cancer research facilities. So this is perfect. And it's something that resonated with people around the world.
1: Can I ask you about Jackie?
2: Sure.
1: What would Jackie truly say about this idea? Like, I'm curious. Like, but if you were able to sit down and say to Jackie, hey, by the way, this is what I'm going to do as part of your memory and as part of my growing and challenging. Yeah. What would Jackie say?
2: She would say, you are nuts. You're absolutely nuts. But if it's something that you really believe in and want to do, I will support you 100%.
1: Yeah.
2: I'll tell you a little story. I've done Race Across America four times. So Race Across America is a nonstop race that starts just outside of Oceanside, San Diego, California area. And the gun goes off and you go and the clock doesn't stop until you cross into Annapolis, Maryland, 5,000 kilometers later. So it's 5,000 kilometers. It's sleep deprivation. If you're not on your bike 21 hours a day, you're not competitive. And when I first started thinking about doing that, she said, you're not going to do that. Like, look at those people. They're death on wheels. And I said, okay, let's try this. Let's do Race Across the West, which is only a quarter of the distance, since the first quarter of that. And we'll see how I do on that. And let's base our decision on how I come out of that. She said, okay, I'm willing to do that. So we go through this thing. I finish, I end up like second place, but I was like, I was going, oh my God, that was terrible. It's just like, I don't think I ever want to do that again. And as we're sitting at the airport waiting to catch the plane, she goes, okay, when you do solo, here's the things that we need to change. So,
1: she's your pusher, really.
2: She really was. She was my greatest supporter, and we supported each other in everything. So, yeah, she would say, I'm nuts, but I will support you.
1: So, 30,000 kilometers riding your bike around the world, Mark Herbst. Do you, did you have any special touched moments with Jackie?
2: So many places. There were so many places where, yeah, I believe in the energy of the universe. I don't know what happens after we pass away, but we are energy. And one of the laws of physics is energy cannot be created or destroyed. It can only be transferred from one form to another. So somewhere her energy is out there. There were so many times where I needed help and it would appear. But the one time that really stands out and I will never forget is I was riding through northern New Mexico, and it was at 7,000 feet, and it was pretty chilly, but the sun was out, and there was nothing around me other than rocks that were bathed in the sun, and it was just incredible. And suddenly I felt the same way I did anytime Jackie gave me a hug. It was just like that physical and emotional comfort and well-being, and I will never forget that. She was there.
1: Well, you just gave me that gift too. Holy cow. Yeah, that's quite amazing. Well, you did it.
2: Yes.
1: And you got to get the touch out of it, which is nice too. Mark Herbst, this is why I wanted to meet you after learning about the story, just because of the fact that you did it and it's cool, I guess. Well done. What do you say? Like, what do you, like, there's no high five or smack on the ass, good shift champ that I can give you. No. But I think it's inspiring. And for what's your final word on anybody who's ever thought about that crazy thing?
2: Well, yeah, I don't know if I can say, hey, just going right around the world. But, you know, again, it gets back to what I mentioned, the need to challenge ourselves. We are so capable of so many incredible things. And most of us have been given these great gifts of physical and mental well-being and ability that we never challenge. And they're only on loan to us. Like, we're going to wake up one morning, and it isn't a question of if it'll happen, it's when it will happen. All these gifts are going to be gone. And you don't want to be sitting there at the end of the day going, gee, I wish I tried that. I wish I had tried to learn a new language or learned a musical instrument or ran a 10K, whatever the case may be. You know, get out and challenge yourselves, because you can do it.
1: Now, cycling is Mark's thing. No junk miles coaching, multiple national and provincial cycling and triathlon titles, 4x Race Across America competitor, 2 times a winner at it. So just to put it into context, it wasn't Mark's first day on a bike, but no. You do get to have your thing. So whatever your thing is, let Mark's story be the validation that you can have your thing. Thank you, Mark, for sharing about your ride, and thank you for sharing about Jackie. I appreciate that.
2: Thanks, Shane. I appreciate it.
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1: Bill Walichka is here. Much Music Icon, actually, is how they, that's how they sell it. That's how they email about you, Bill.
27: I got to talk to someone about that.
1: It's true, though. I mean, you did. You were a part of that core family from Much Music back in the day. Much Music mattered to Canadians. There's an entire generation of people that not only was it entertainment, but it shaped the way it shaped our expectations of what music should give us, media should give us, and hosts should give us for personality.
27: Well said.
1: I would I would say that you guys and gals, whether it was from Tony and the hip hop shows to Electric Circus to just the daily hosts, the impact that you guys had on everybody and everybody's memories is something that is just, it's remarkable. And I think people aren't willing to let it go.
27: I've noticed that the past several years. My theory is that you need 10, 15 years away from something to look back fondly and to miss it and to realize how important it was. And I think Much Music is going through that now where, you know, we haven't had it for such a long time that people remember fond things and what it did for their lives and how it added to Canadian pop culture and how it, you know, elevated so many careers. And when I put out my book, A Happy Has Been, doing book tours, talking to people at these book signings, really was the impetus for the second chapter. And that is them just telling me how much an interview meant to them or how much, you know, rushing home to watch Much Music meant to them growing up. And it formed their delicate years and, you know, how music still stays with them to this day. And that is, you know, forming a love with an artist and their music and it being a touchstone to a beautiful time. I remember thinking I was 30 and thinking, oh, people are always going to bring up Much Music. And I, you know, turned 50 and it was still happening. And then I realized, you know, it's such a big part of my life that it was such a big part of other people's lives that that'll never go away. And I'm grateful.
1: Oh, that's cool. I walk by because News Talk 1010 in Toronto is kitty corner. It's in the chum corner on the opposite of the Much Music corner. And so you walk by that corner on Queen Street West and you kind of go, oh, yeah. But you can still feel the vibe because there was so much going on. Like, I don't know how more people didn't get hit by cars. And there was just so much happening on those corners. And we cherish that, my friend.
27: Yeah, downtown Toronto, you know, I would talk to people all the time and, you know, they'd be in St. John's, Newfoundland or Vancouver and they'd visit Toronto or Winnipeg or Regina or Edmonton or wherever and they'd visit Toronto and part of the family excursion was to go to Queen and John and take a picture outside.
1: Yeah. It was Yonge Street.
27: The building itself took on a personality. You're right.
1: Happy Has Been. Are you happy and are you a has been?
27: I love the title. I explained in the book why I wanted to call it that. I don't think I'm a has-been. I certainly have had some adjustments made in my life and reinvented myself more than a few times. Being asked about it for years, it was something I just wanted to get out of my system. A year and a half ago when working in television and radio in Kingston, the plug was pulled on our longtime heritage station. And so that is part of the book as well. It's just the changing landscape in media, you know, and you know this, and God bless anyone who is still in the broadcasting industry. Keep going because the world is getting smaller and smaller in terms of local representation for TV, radio, for print. And so I did a huge career adjustment. And so the book talks about that as well.
1: Bill Walichka is here, Much Music, back in the day, and the new book is Happy Has Been, second edition, came out last year. What do you say to people that have also reinvented their lives or about to reinvent their lives? What do you tell them with this hindsight look that you have with your Happy Has Been book?
27: Just jump in. If it's a cliff, you know, trust the wings will appear and take that jump.
1: I know metaphorically, please, just to be clear. Metaphorically. Metaphorically, like
27: don't blame me.
1: I feel like that's an insurance disclaimer waiting to happen.
27: Bill said to jump off the cliff. I did it. You know what's fascinating is I maintain this in the book as well, is that everyone has a story. You have an amazing story. Everyone does. And very few times do we get a chance to tell our stories. And yeah, we elevate rock stars. We elevate celebrities, and you know, they all have a great story. But one of the things I press upon in the book is, you know, what a great opportunity I've had to tell my story and to share other people's stories. It's what I've done essentially for my entire career is, you know, let's interview Madonna, Mick Jagger, let's tell their story, David Bowie, pick one. And I realized that everyone has a story, and you know, we put these people on pedestals, like I said, but like, let's put first responders on pedestals too. Let's put caregivers on pedestals. Let's put
1: veterans. I put veterans on pedestal.
27: War veterans on pedestals. you know, grandparents. Let's not forget that, you know, these people are no less important than anyone that has sold gold or platinum records. And, you know, I think that that's important to remember, I think, as you're reading anyone's book, actually. You know, and, you know, when I watch red carpet entertainment shows and, you know, who are you wearing? And I just cringe, you know.
1: Yeah, it's tough, eh?
27: One of the things that I loved about what Much Music did is given us the opportunity to do an interview. Let there be an exchange. Let it breathe. Let, you know, and now it's about the 5-second soundbite. And I think if the opportunity was there to watch long-form music documentaries, the appetite is there. And we're seeing that with, like, look at live streaming with the amount of music documentaries that are coming out, and they're letting interviews breathe.
1: You know, even DJ shows online, like big shows. People want to see cool things.
27: Yeah. And, you know, what I love about that Much Music library is that gets accessed by music productions all over the world, you know, in terms of documentaries. And I'll get a phone call or email from a friend. Oh, my God, I was watching this Marilyn Manson documentary the other day on Amazon, and they use one of your old interviews or Bon Jovi or whatever. And it's like, that was a great library because we let stuff breathe. You know, we had long interviews, whether they were live or taped. And so that library is renowned for collecting music interviews that have started in 1979 with the New Music in Toronto, old Iggy Pop interviews and old Sting interviews and stuff. And I'm glad there is an avenue for people to revisit the past. And, you know, a lot of people put up these things on YouTube. I know I put some old stuff up on YouTube. They get a lot of hits. And so the appetite is there to watch long-form music documentaries.
1: We love the past. Much music mattered. It shaped an entire generation. And on behalf of Canadians, Bill Walichka, I do get the opportunity to say thank you for everything that you did, because not only did you entertain us, but you brought us a mentorship, a leadership, an opportunity to go. And I would also like to reflect back to everybody else who did make the pilgrimage to 299 Queen Street West, that is your story. I mean, yes, Bill talks of celebrities, but your pilgrimage is also the story. It's not to be lost on everybody. It took everybody to do it, and you are a real leader in that, Bill. Thank you.
27: God bless you. That's sweet. Thank you so much. Continued success to you, and keep doing what you're doing, man. It's so important. Good for you.
1: I appreciate that. That's very kind. Bill Walichka, A Happy Has-Been second edition is out. Also a nice guy if you see him in the street. And yeah, go get it online. I'll put the link in the podcast description as well, so everyone can link to it real quick. Nice and easy. Thanks, Bill.
27: Beautiful. Thank you so much.
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29: From the National Newsroom of the Canadian Press, I'm Karen Rebo. Canada Day celebrations in the nation's capital fizzled out as the day went on due to bad weather. A prolonged storm in Ottawa forced the capital region to cancel some official events, including the evening fireworks near Parliament Hill. Prime Minister Mark Carney urged Canadians to remain united in a Canada Day speech delivered to several thousand people gathered for the National Party at Le Breton Flats Park earlier. He paid tribute to Canadian astronaut Jeremy Hansen, who also addressed a crowd still reveling in his recent historic trip around the moon. But Carney's plan to travel to Edmonton to deliver another Canada Day speech was nixed when the Ottawa storm kept his plane from taking off on time. Tens of thousands of customers are in the dark across many pockets of southern Ontario and southern Quebec after high winds and that severe thunderstorm rolled through the region Wednesday evening and brought down numerous tree limbs and power lines. The website for the Ontario utility Hydro One showed before midnight the number of homes and businesses without power was at 170,000, but that number has since been reduced to 143,000. Hydro Quebec is reporting outages affecting about 8,000 homes and businesses in Quebec. The storm hit while both provinces are in the throes of a heat wave, with humid daytime temperatures feeling like over 40 degrees. The Ontario and Quebec heat wave has moved into the Maritimes. Canada's ambassador to the UN says Prime Minister Mark Carney's vision of working working with countries that aren't traditional allies is taking shape at the United Nations.
8: David Lametti says part of his job is coordinating with middle powers on issues that matter to Canada. That includes work on safe adoption of artificial intelligence, addressing Haiti's security crisis, and preserving international law. The former Canadian Justice Minister says those goals can't be pursued solely through rich countries. So Canada has renewed its relations with China and India while seeking trade linkages with Europe and Pacific Rim countries. Naira Ahmed, The Canadian Press.
29: And another day, another report fueling speculation that Taylor Swift and Travis Kelce will have their wedding in one of New York City's biggest venues this July 4th weekend. Mayor Zoran Mamdani says a permit has been filed for a large event at Madison Square Garden, and police are preparing to close off streets. ABC's Morgan Norwood has more.
9: Crews at New York Madison Square Garden are intensely unloading equipment in anticipation for the event of the summer. A law enforcement official briefed on the matter, telling the Associated Press global superstar Taylor Swift and Super Bowl champion Travis Kelce will have their wedding Friday night in that arena. The event is for about 1,000 people and is a 12-hour party beginning with a cocktail hour at 4 o'clock Friday afternoon and scheduled to last until about 4 a.m. Saturday morning.
29: This is the Canadian Press. In sports, NHL free agency day one saw some big moves. Stanley Cup champion Frederik Andersen has signed with the Edmonton Oilers, becoming their presumptive starting goaltender after winning the NHL championship with Carolina. Earlier, Edmonton traded defenseman Darnell Nurse to San Jose. And the Toronto Maple Leafs signed two-time Stanley Cup winning goalie Sergei Bobrovsky to a three-year $21 million contract. The World Cup continues today with three round of 32 matches. First up, Spain will play Austria. And then Portugal takes on Croatia at Toronto Stadium tonight, as Toronto is under a heat advisory. And finally, Switzerland will meet Algeria in Vancouver. Last night, the U.S. advanced to the round of 16 after a 2-0 win over Bosnia and Herzegovina, and Belgium staged a dramatic comeback to score two goals in the last 5 minutes to force extra time, and then beat Senegal 3-2 on a penalty in the 125th minute. From the Canadian Press, I'm Karen Rebo.
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1: Happy Canada Day. Shane Hewitt and The Night Shift. One of our favorite Canadians that we had on the show recently was our very own Canadian and astronaut, Jeremy Hansen. Canadian astronaut joins us now. It's Jeremy Hansen. Jeremy, hi.
35: Hello. Good to be with you.
1: How goes the prep for the new job?
0: Yeah, how's the new job? It's going pretty well so far. It's been a little bit different than I anticipated. It's a lot harder to go to the moon than I thought it was. We're working really hard as a team, but I'm loving every minute of it. It is really extraordinary.
1: So this is must be pretty exciting. Although the waiting, like, Jeremy, be honest, like, it's got to be torture some days.
0: Oh, I don't even, no, not really. I mean, I guess that makes sense, but I'm kind of living the dream job along the way to going to the moon. Like, I'm doing exactly what I love to do, solving these technical problems with a group of people that are experts in it. We're in the simulator. So, yeah, we're not really there yet, but that's kind of the icing on the cake, and I'm really enjoying the cake at this time, I suppose.
1: Now, when you do it, I guess, in today's world of space, is it different because of the private public connections between Canadian Space Agency, NASA, plus the private partners?
0: I guess things are continuing to evolve. You know, in the day-to-day of us getting ready to go to the moon, it doesn't feel that much different. But when I look around the space sector in general, it's pretty exciting. I think largely positive. You know, nothing is ever all roses, but I think it's largely positive. Our commercial partnerships that are growing, seeing this emerging space economy, I think it bodes well for our future. I'm sure there'll be bumps along the way, but I really like it. And I think ultimately the more people that travel to space and see our planet from above, the better for society.
1: Is it cool now? I mean, being an astronaut was always like the coolest job ever. But now that people are talking about space, maybe this is a STEM question more than an astronaut question, but the people are talking about space more now. It's like a throwback, right? To mom jeans are popular again. It's like space is super popular again. Bad comparison, but I think you get the idea.
0: Well, I'd love to think that. I guess I'm just such a space nerd. It's been popular for me for so long, but I love the fact that people are starting to think more about it, and it is becoming more accessible. And you know, we're going to see some very tangible things in the new year. Four of us, three Americans and one Canadian, are going to board a rocket and fly around the moon. And as we come around the far side of the moon, we're going to take some images, some video, we're going to share them back. And I hope humanity does sort of stop for a second. I know it won't fix all our problems, but I hope they stop for a second and are just sort of shocked back into that realization of, hey, like, we kind of control our destiny on this planet. We could do a lot better. Look at what we can do when we set goals in a positive manner and we work together to achieve them. I love that, and I think space can do some amazing things for us if we let it lead us.
1: Yeah, it's pretty cool stuff. Technology is so cool today. I'm assuming you've watched all the space movies that have come out over the years. I mean, there's a lot less like switches and cranks these days. That must be like I'm assuming, look at some of these things you're sitting in, simulators and whatever, and just kind of go, wow, this is incredible.
0: It is. Technology really has changed, and we have a lot more capability, absolutely. And we do kind of struggle with this push and pull of automation and humans. And I love the automation in many senses, but when you get in the off-nominal situation, sometimes it's really tough to manage some of the automation and you're just like, oh man, I just wish this was manual. This would be so much easier right now if I could just turn that off. But by and large, the technology is incredible, and we'll have more capability by embracing it and pushing it forward.
1: Going to space, not as exciting as London, Ontario, though, but still pretty close, yeah?
0: Absolutely, although I haven't been there. I haven't lived there in a long time, but I have very fond memories of living there.
1: Yeah. Northern Ontario, Cold Lake, you want to talk about how cold that lake actually is?
0: Yeah, in Alberta, for sure.
1: Northern Alberta, yeah. Sorry, yeah.
0: Yeah. Spent some great years of our lives out there. My wife, Catherine, and I, our three kids are born there, and 7 years with the military flying F-18s there. Also a very rich part of my past. Great community. And yeah, it's cold. It's aptly named. Absolutely.
1: All right. Tell me about this ebook, because sharing this story with young people to keep them as inspired as you feel matters. The Canadian Space Agency has it. Tell me about it.
0: Yeah, so I was a kid. I was inspired by images of humans on the surface of the moon, and I turned my treehouse into a spaceship, started exploring in my imagination. And so this book is really cute, and we launched it today. It's on the Canadian Space Agency website. It's the Space Explorers, or the Explorers Club to the Moon, and these kids in their treehouse end up getting launched into space on a mission to the moon and come back. Some great bedtime reading for our youth, and just reminding them that they can be part of doing something extraordinary in their lives.
1: What do you say to the parents who have kids that lie in their bed and maybe have stars projected on their ceiling, or moons or planets or spaceships that are hung up there. How do those parents, you mean you've got three kids, what do you tell those parents about making sure that they can find a way to keep those kids dreaming?
0: I think it just simply comes down to just reminding children that, you know, they have passions inside of them and they got to follow that intuition, but also set goals and share them with other people. And then we just need to be supportive and remind people and lift them up when they have doubts that they can do some extraordinary things. There's a really amazing mission patch for this mission that was created by an Anishinaabe artist and gifted to us. And it incorporates one indigenous teaching and from the Anishinaabe tradition, but it's the seven sacred laws. And there's a teaching for each of these laws represented by an animal. And very quickly, the teaching of the beaver is that and each and every one of us is a special gift, and we're fulfilled in life when we bring our gifts and lift up others. And it's a beautiful teaching. I encourage people. It's another thing they can find on the Canadian Space Agency website. But the story of that patch and those teachings, and it's just an example of how we help one another to create a better society for ourselves.
1: Oh, that sounds fantastic. So are you about to get, like, do you get Christmas, then you get locked down, and that's it? You guys are full-on battle mode, going to go for a rip around the moon?
0: We kind of feel like we were already there. I took a few days away to come back home, my final swing through Canada before we launch. But when I get back, it's nose to the grindstone, and we're working really hard to make sure that we are as prepared as we can. And you can imagine, I mean, you talked about movies, but they do a great job of representing the team that supports a mission like this. We work with a huge team of people, and you know, the hard part about it is bringing all those amazing minds together in an effective and efficient way during off-nominal situations. And we just train that over and over again. People throw these failures at us, and then as a team, it's sort of like playing a game, except we're playing the game with our lives. But we try to problem solve and come up with creative solutions to save the day. And we'll just keep doing that until we're ready to go.
1: This is probably the worst example ever, but it, to me, what came in to my mind is, like, it's almost like you guys are sort of playing dodgeball in that, like, all of the tech people and all of these people are throwing balls at the crew, and you guys are finding a way to dodge all the balls. Yeah,
0: there is a lot of space debris and a lot of satellites up there, and then there's all the off nominal situations. So yeah, there's a lot for us to work on for sure. But I mean, that's kind of what makes it fun and interesting, is because it isn't easy, and because it's hard, it drives us to find new and creative solutions. And you know, we didn't talk about it much today, but I know people should be asking, why are we doing this? And the reality is, it drives us to innovate, and those innovations help us actually with our lives on the planet. Either we're using space assets to, you know, more effectively communicate or understand our environment or adapt to the environment or eventually grow food or deliver healthcare at a distance. There's just so many overlaps right now as we head out further into the solar system.
1: Planting the seeds of the future, which is pretty cool. So it's Artemis II mission, it's SLS rocket, it's Orion spacecraft, and it's a Canadian, and his name is Canadian astronaut Jeremy Hansen. That's his secondary title. First title is, of course, Dodgeball Master.
0: I'll take it. If we can get back to the Pacific Ocean safely in one piece, then you can call me the Dodgeball Master.
1: Jeremy, we'll be cheering you on, and go crush it, my friend.
0: Yeah, I appreciate it. I've definitely felt the support from Canadians, and it's an extraordinary reflection on our country, what we're capable of. We'll be the second country in the world to send a human into deep space. And if we're doing that, imagine what we can do next.
1: This is awesome. Jeremy, thank you. Appreciate it.
0: Yeah, my pleasure. Thanks for sharing the story.
1: Cool stuff. Jeremy Hansen, you know, just going for a little rip around the moon. Gotta love that. Coming up with our cool Canadians on Canada Day, Ed Conroy is here every Thursday. He is very cool. He's a historian. In fact, a great conversation about the impact of other Canadians, the Trailer Park Boys, and one of them, Randy Pat Roach, is going to join us in a bit, too.
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1: Trailer Park Boys came out before the TV show officially hit everywhere. So just to be clear on that, yes, thank you for the text messages at 71010, but we wanted to pick something that was really rooted in where most people started to get to know the Trailer Park Boys. Ed Conroy is here. Trailer Park Boys, Canadian comedy, and so many more amazing shows in our country. Ed, 2001, technically the year that the Trailer Park Boys came out. What is our conversation about Comedy Canada today?
2: Yeah, it's funny you mentioned that movie, the pilot episode, because if you ever see it, it's very different from the actual series. It's you know, they're like cocaine addicts, and it's almost a bit more gritty, I would say. But yeah, the Trailer Park Boys we know and love, 2001, no argument from me there. I have a working theory, Shane. You can call me nuts, see what you think about this. Obviously, Canada is very well known, extremely well respected for its comedians. The problem has always been that our comedians tend to fly away. Of course, they go south. They go where the money is.
1: Well, it's worth it. Worth it for them. They're good enough to do it.
2: No, of course. They're worth every penny. And look, they revolutionized comedy, a lot of those folks. Now, we've had all kinds

0: of homegrown comedians and comedy TV shows that stayed in Canada. But I have this idea that really from 1970 until modern day, we had really two different kinds. If you're going to, you know, pigeonhole it and talk about what were these reoccurring motifs in our comedy TV shows with comedians. And the first one, of course, Trailer Park Boys, comes from what I would define as hoser comedy. Okay. And yes, of course, Bob and Doug McKenzie are the poster children for that. But that actually started in 1970 with a great Canadian movie called Going Down the Road. I don't know if you've ever seen that.
1: I have not. That's new to me.
0: It's a fantastic movie about a couple of guys, East Coasters, that hitchhike to Trana because that's where the girls are. That's where the money is. And it was actually spoofed on SCTV with John Candy. And I think, in fact, more people know about the spoof of that movie than the actual movie. But that was the first time you saw, you know, these kind of guys who, you know, smoke cigarettes, drink their beer, cuss a lot. And the humor comes from that, from just reflecting the reality of this is what these coasters are like. You know, they weren't trying to pretend to be fancy, right? It was just, you know, it is what it is. And I think it was probably shocking to a lot of more, say, sophisticated urbanites that these guys were Canadian. And then, of course, yeah, SCTV comes along and they are the McKenzie brothers is a response to this idea that they needed to have more Canadian content. So what do? A couple of guys like their beer, you know, not the smartest guys in the room, but hilarious, right? Then I think, of course, Trailer Park Boys comes out of that style of comedy. They take it to the next level. It's even more vulgar. It's even more, let's say, depraved in its reflection of substance abuse.
1: I just like to throw in that it's kind of like on the heels of Wayne and Garth, except they kind of tried to make it real and less of a character, more like real people. You know what I mean? Because the gap's not huge between them.
0: No, it's not. I mean, I think, you know, Wayne and Garth is very much an homage to local Channel 10, you know, guys in their basement doing a TV show. I think this stuff is more outdoorsy. It's more like East Coast and guys in cottage country. FUBAR, you know FUBAR, Terry and Diener, of course.
1: I lived in Calgary, my friend.
0: Okay, you know all about that. That film came out in 2002. So, like, right around the same time the Trailer Park Boys TV show is getting big. And it's the same idea. You know, a couple of buddies smoking, drinking, womanizing, swearing, but hilarious, like an absolutely hilarious reflection of everybody we know. We know those people. They are real.
1: I was doing rock radio in Calgary at the time, just so you know, like it was very real.
0: Yeah, no, completely. And then a little bit later, you get Letterkenny, which, you know, I think for a lot of people is maybe a sort of softer core version of Trailer Park Boys. But again, similar idea of we're presenting, you know, what Canada and Canadians are actually like when you go outside of the city. Okay, because let's be honest, a lot of the comedy that we were seeing from guys like Mike Myers and Carey and the SCTV people, like those are city folk, you know, those are metropolitan people. And then on the other side, but equally sort of nature centric, you have what I call the nature comedians. Okay. And that starts with this guy, Red Fisher. I don't know if you ever heard of him.
1: I know the name. Why do I know the name?
0: So he was a really famous outdoorsman. And, you know, in the 70s, he put out records and it would be about how to build a fire and how to, you know, catch a fish and how to, you know, survive in the wilderness. Right? You go out trailing in northern Ontario or, you know, in rural Canada. And now famously, he was totally made fun of by John Candy on SCTV with a character called the Fishing Musician. Again, probably more famous than the guy it was making fun of. And then you have Red Green. Okay. Red Green is Red Fisher. Okay. It's again, this guy's fixing stuff with duct tape and he's, you know, a handyman, but he's an outdoorsy kind of guy.
1: I looked up a picture. Yeah. I know exactly what you're talking about.
0: Yeah. And then the OG as well was Don Herron, who had a character called Charlie Farquhar, Charlie Farquharson. And he used to turn up on all the late night shows. And again, he was this kind of rural Canadian character. Now, what does this have to do with Trailer Park Boys? I think Trailer Park Boys is kind of the last of that. Like, that era is kind of over now. And certainly, if you were going to reflect what Canada looks like now, what Canada's actually like, it's not going to be these kind of characters. These people are, frankly, minority now. But they were representative of the majority. So where does it go from here? I don't know. If you're talking about what is a kind of coarse comedy that's going to reflect rural Canadians, I don't know. What does the future hold? This is my working theory, Shane.
1: I love your working theory. I would say the future is held in Schitt's Creek because it was both.
0: Totally.
1: Bridged the gap from the metropolitan comedy into the hoser real life. When you look at the characters, there's a couple of both, right? Like, I think you button up your notion with Schitt's Creek as the evidence.
0: It's the bridge, yeah.
1: It's the bridge that fills the gap, and that's where the genius lies with it.
0: Yeah. No, I never even thought to bring that into it, but you're right. And it even has the SCTV connection too. But that's the thing. I mean, you go back before our time, and comedy in Canada was things like Wayne and Schuster, which to our, I guess, our parents' generation, that stuff was hilarious. Even to comedians that I look up to, they think that's. But I look at that stuff, and I don't get it. It doesn't work for me. To me, it's Trailer Park Boys. It's that, when I would go to England and I'd go to Australia, they knew about Trailer Park Boys because, again, it was like unlike anything else they'd ever seen. It was so real.
1: Shorzy. Got to throw Shorzy on this list, bud.
0: Well, that's a spinoff, right?
1: It's a spinoff, but it's kind of a bit of a throwback almost, right? It's I don't want to say it's a remake because it's not a remake, but at the same time, it kind of is. It brings that leapfrog from long ago back forward again.
0: I would say it's the jock genre, though.
1: The jock version of it?
0: It's the slapshod and
1: oh, yeah, okay, blood. Fair enough.
0: But that's its own thing. It's cool. But yeah, for sure. I'm maybe going to write a book about this one day. So
1: you should. I think you just did. I'll get you the transcript. Ed Conroy, RetroOntario.com. The Imagination Book is the other book that he's written, so grab that too. Thanks, Ed.
0: Thanks, Shane.
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1: Pat Roach is here. The one and the only. How are you doing, brother?
24: I'm doing really good. Yeah, right, really good.
1: How many times a day do people see you and just go, Randy?
24: Well, when I get off the RV, to go grab some food or something, you'll get a Randy, right? But sometimes, I wear glasses, right? There you go. And a shirt. And
1: who's
24: a jacket,
1: this guy? You know, yeah, having a shirt on.
24: Right. They don't know who I am. So sometimes I'm like Superman, you know? You have to jump in the phone.
1: This is Clark Kent right now?
24: Yes, Clark Kent, but no glasses. But, you know, when you go to an airport or something or a busy spot, like when we left Halifax heading here, met a guy from Australia. And he waited for us to finish our meal, and he came up and said, I'm a huge fan, Randy. I just love you. And he knew my real name. He knew Pat Roach. And would you mind getting a photo? And he was just shaking, you know, like giving the phone, gave it to my wife. And then he said, I have a tattoo of Mr. Leahy. Would you like to see it? It's on my leg. And then he pulled his pants down in the airport and showed me his leg tattoo of Mr. Leahy, the good old trailer park supervisor. And no one else saw or anything. It was all good, but it was really nice, right? So it is good to get the recognition. But in a busy place like an airport, it happens, say, more than if you're just walking into a store or something, especially when you have shirts on, you know. The white pants, no shirt. Boom. Yeah,
1: having shirts on.
24: You're recognized immediately.
1: We will talk about Trailer Park Boys. Pat Roach is here. Randy from the Trailer Park Boys. We will talk about them a bit. First, though, we're going to talk about your comedy tour because you are out cruising about and only character appropriate. Like, you're supposed to. This is like the Pat Roach season now, not the Randy season. And then you go partner up with RV Canada and you do it in a travel trailer and an RV. So I feel like you're keeping the trailer park kind of quietly with you always.
24: Well, it's actually actually, the RV is nicer than some of the good old trailers in Sunnyvale Trailer Park. It's nice and clean and modern. So, you know, it's really comfortable.
1: Aren't they amazing? Like, it's like home. I used to be a camper and had a big trailer, dude. Like, it's ridiculous.
24: Yeah, the only camper I had was a tent camper. I don't know if you know the old tent campers that pop up and then on the end. So I had one of those, which is nice. But the
1: mine RV, had air conditioning.
24: Oh no, yeah, that's fancy. That's fancy, Shane. But I mean, this one here has the slides on it. So once you're all parked and have the emergency brake on, the slides put in it. So yeah, it's like a living room right there. You know, it's glamping, I guess it would be considered, right?
1: Absolutely. Tell me about touring around Canada for the Pat Roach Comedy Tour. What are you up to?
24: I tour around, and right now we are in Canada. I do the Randy Cheeseburger Picnic Comedy Tour, a comedy show. And right now I'm doing 14 shows. 12 of them are in Ontario and 2 in Quebec. And it's just a lot of silliness, you know. Our fans come out. Like, the world is a little bit stressful these days, and people need to get out and be silly, and they like comedy. So and we have a lot of fans, you know. Our show is played in 182 countries around the world on Netflix. So but right now, like in Canada, we get all these fans coming out right now, and it's just a lot of fun. We tell some jokes and sing some songs and have some cheeseburger picnic contests and prizes and just a lot of silliness and some shenanigans and stuff. And well, sometimes, you know, if there's trouble, my pantsy might even come off, you know. So it's a lot of fun. And so far, the first couple shows we've done have been just great. So
1: you can get your tickets at diamondmineagency.com or the Eventbrite tickets. You'll find them quick and easy. You know, you have to return that RV back in the same condition that you got it in, right?
24: Yes. But I'm a clean fella, Shane. So it's, I just got to return it full. There may be some snacks or some cheeseburgers in the fridge. Maybe. I don't know. I don't know if we'll have any leftover cheeseburgers for the folks.
1: I remember when the Trailer Park Boys, as a gang, would come to town. The parties afterwards were always a little bit bananas. Not that my judgment matters in any way, but I think that you've done a fantastic job at embracing the Randy, but you can see Pat in Randy and you can see Randy in Pat. And I think so many comedians try to just like, no, man, it's time for the new me. And I think you've done such a fantastic job. And I'm going to explain one qualifier for that that happened just this week. I'm in the village of Merrickville. I'm kind of halfway between Brockville and Ottawa. I was on the phone talking to Marissa and we were making the arrangements to plan our chat. And he overheard me say Trailer Park Boys. He was so excited, not only at the fact that because he didn't know you were coming yet. He was so excited at the fact that there was somebody else who liked the Trailer Park Boys that he could talk to about it. That's the kind of level. And so I think you've done a great job with all of it, my man.
24: Well, thank you very much. Appreciate that. Mm-hmm.
1: So for the Trailer Park Boys fans that come to your comedy show, what can they truly look forward to that's a fit for them? And for the people that want to go see the Pat Roach Comedy Tour show, what's a fit for them?
24: So, you know, I've talked to the fans who have come to the show, and they just love my cheeseburger picnics, because I do give references from the episodes and from Sunnyvale Trailer Park. And I mean, it's like a variety show where you know, there is some music and there's some jokes, and then the audience interaction for the contests and prizes and all the games that we do. And I even have a trivia contest related to Trailer Park Boys and give out prizes for that. So everyone gets right into it. And you know, hecklers at some comedy shows are frowned upon, but cheeseburger picnics, it's a sign of love. You know, Randy gets told to frig off, you know, frig off, Randy, whatever, and that's a sign of love. So I don't mind that at all. So the fans can expect to see it related back to Trailer Park Boys, to Sunnyvale Trailer Park. But I've talked to a few folks. I always ask, who's not a fan, who's never seen the show? Because sometimes if a guy likes the show, he may bring his lady and she's never seen it. And after the show, they say, I'm going to start watching. I had a great time here. Everyone was so nice and having so much fun. I have to check out this show that you're on, because if it's anything like what this comedy show was like, it's going to be awesome. And one fella told me one time his girlfriend did not want to go. and she was giving him grief. And then he looked over at her, and she was laughing harder than any of the fans and stuff of Trailer Park Boys. So it totally changed her mind, and they were very happy. She was very happy because she thought it was going to kind of be a waste of time, but instead she had a great time. So that's flattery right there. I like hearing these things.
1: So this is a great chance. You have the whole country listening right now, Pat Roach. We've got your comedy tour covered. We've got your comedy stuff covered. What do you say to all the Trailer Park Boys fans? They have relationships with these characters. Like the guy, the HVAC guy I met last week, he was so excited by the idea. What do you say to them?
24: I say a big thank you to the fans. Thank you for being so loyal. And, you know, I hear the stories about, you know, how sometimes the people say watching our show has got them through tough times. You know, they may have, say, be going through a divorce or an illness or losing a job or depressed and stuff. And they thank me when they meet me in person saying, you've really got me through some tough times. And, you know, we were just trying to be funny is all we were trying to do. We didn't think we were going to make a difference or anything. But to hear those stories is really touching. And our fans are just so nice. And they're young to old of every type of employment. You know, you could be doing anything from blue collar to white collar. They just seem to like to have a laugh. And I know that we're referred to all the time, you know, like just one of the guys working with us says, yeah, me and my buddy, when we're driving, if you're driving, it's like at the lights, take a Leahy, which is take a left, or at the lights, take a Randy, which That's is a amazing. Right. And then all the different sayings.
1: Oh, amazing. You
24: know? So when you're talking to that HVAC guy, he just wants to talk about some of the favorite moments in the show that cracked him up and stuff. And that, to me, that's true joy. And, you know, I really want to thank them for enjoying it. And I consider myself lucky to be have been part of it and very grateful.
1: The Trailer Park Boys show came out in 2001. Pat Roach is on tour slinging cheeseburgers, jokes, and just all-around good times. DiamondMineAgency.com, or just find the event brights for your neck of the woods, and he's going to be coming close by soon. Thanks so much for being here, Pat. It's great to see you.
24: Thank you for having me. Good to see your face, Shane.
23: Your commute.
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1: Getting to know Canada. Tofino, BC. Samantha Hackett is here to help us understand why should we go to Tofino. Tell me, why should we go to Tofino?
2: So many reasons, but that is interesting context for so many people. I think they hear little bits and pieces of Tofino, but until you really come and experience Tofino and experience it regularly, not just that one time many people have been here 20 years ago or different stories, and really experiencing it regularly, because I think it does something for you at every part of your life, every age, and you connect with different pieces of it. It really is a special place. We have a very special brewery, Tofino Brew Co. here, that is a great sort of place to center maybe a first or last stop here in Tofino, but many other things that I'm sure we'll talk about.
1: It must be an interesting crossroads, because the first thing I'm going to say is if you go to Tofino, volunteer for a beach clean. That would be one thing that I would say that you can really help in the community, is to learn how they care, because this is kind of the crossroads, Samantha. You Tofino, what do you call yourselves? Tofino? People, Tofinoites?
2: Tofitians.
1: Tofitians. Oh, that's fun. Okay. But you want people to come and you want people to see it, but you also don't want everyone to come at once. And you need to have that for local economy. The whole point of the environmental nature of the place is that people have to see how beautiful it is so they know to protect it at their home. And at the same time, though, you can't have too much. So it must be a bit of a mixed emotion kind of invite.
2: It is. And I think it's all rooted in sort of the actual place that we are, which is Cloquet territory, the town, the whole area of the municipality, and anywhere that you sort of go that is specifically Tofino is all the hukusi of the Cloquet Hutwe. And that is really what is the important part of when you visit here. And as you say about doing a beach clean or treading lightly is really respecting all of the stewardship and the care and attention that has been put into this land, that we're able to enjoy the amazing rainforests and beaches and all the great things that you do see. The pictures don't do it justice, but they are reality. If you see an amazing photo and it's, you know, of Tofino and, oh, it can't be that great. It is. It is, I won't lie. And it is because of that amazing stewardship for thousands of years that we're able to enjoy this place here today. And so we really try to live now as visitors, both as residents, that I'm a visitor to the area, and making sure that I'm caring and giving back to this place that has given me so much.
1: Now, how do we get there? Because we are on all across the country. So most people would be flying into Victoria, most likely. The smart ones will hit probably Comox and Nanaimo. The rich ones could flow plane it, but that's different. So you're going to be driving or taking some sort of tour bus to get there. So that's part of it, though.
2: It takes a little bit of planning. And I think, as you just outlined, the many ways of getting here is, I think it's going to be different for everybody, not because any one way is easier than the other, but because somebody might have a preference that they do want to stop in Victoria, Nanaimo, Comox. Those are great landing places to also explore, or maybe there's something along the drive. It is a long, winding, but very scenic trip here. And so to be able to rent a car or to drive maybe from somewhere closer within Canada and then be able to have the drive experience is in itself part of the vacation. We say as soon as you leave your house is when your trip to Tofino and your vacation of experiencing Tofino really starts. It's all part of the adventure. And so then the other opportunity, though, is, I think you mentioned, you know, maybe if you have the money that you can fly right into Tofino. But if there isn't, depending on how you're getting here, if there isn't a straightforward option or something that you wanted to experience along the way, flying into Vancouver and then a direct flight to Tofino is not actually that out of reach when you compare a rental vehicle and the other expenses that come from maybe flying into somewhere else. We have a great airport. We have two airlines that fly into Tofino. And then it's quite accessible once you're in Tofino. We have BC Transit, which is just the local, you know, bus system, as well as e-bikes. There's an actual dedicated path the whole length of our community. And so to be able to cycle e-bike or regular bike anywhere is very accessible.
1: Is it float planes that both fly in there, or is there a runway?
2: There's both. So we have a float plane that goes in the summer, or sort of seasonally. And then actually that same float plane company runs a wheeled service year round out at the airport. And then that's Harbor Air, and then Pacific Coastal runs at the airport year round. Mm.
1: Both great yeah. airlines. They do a great job. And Harbor Air is super fun to land on the water. That's kind of cool. Okay. So what do we get there? What do we get when we get there? Cause most Canadians have heard and probably begrudgingly gone brr, with the ex prime minister, going there on surf trips or whatever. So that's probably the only filter most people actually have of Tofino. Surf is a real thing there. That's legit. But what do we do when we get there?
2: It is a real thing. It's not the reason that everybody's coming here. It's a great thing to experience, a unique experience if you've never surfed. And even if you're not interested in surfing, kind of being part of the surf culture is a cool thing. I'll be honest, I'm not a surfer. And there's many people like me that live here for other reasons. And so it's a good example that that's not all we are. We're not just a surf town. We are, you know, one of the, I would say, the surf capital of Canada, that definitely with the best surf. And many different surf options, but our culinary scene is a huge advantage that we have as a community. It's one of the reasons that I live here, and that I couldn't live in a small town unless it had such a vibrant culinary scene, that you can go to a different place every single day for multiple days. I think I could probably go 2 weeks eating at a different location, and they're all amazing locations. Great food scene, and all of the natural experiences that you can have. So whether that's the trails and the beach walks and things like that, but also being able to get out on the water and go fishing and kayaking and whale watching, bear watching, hot springs tours. I could list, the list goes on, remote sauna experiences.
1: Spas, that's what I was waiting for you to kind of cue into. Because there's a lot of, you know, really good, get your relaxed vibes on in all kinds of like fancy to hippie tent spas, right?
2: Yes, exactly. And that's sort of the nice thing. It's that health and wellness piece. So whether it's, you know, that you're coming here just to enjoy the outdoors and be healthy in the fresh air that we experience here, but also being able to do those sort of like cold plunge experiences are all the rage right now. So we have a few sauna experiences right in Tofino where you can enjoy a sauna with an amazing view and then run out into the ocean, or you can do a more unique experience that's the floating sauna. There's also a floating, it's called Moon Jelly Bathhouse, and you can actually be in these hot tubs with kelp and be, you know, experiencing all the amazing benefits of kelp.
1: Just so you know, Montreal, very different than your bathhouses. Just saying. Samantha, thank you so much.
2: Yeah, thanks so much. And I invite everyone to take the ESOC pledge when they come here. So that is something that we're working with Tloquiat on, is about ESOC, which is respect, really caring for this place. And so I invite you all to take the pledge and really learn about the area.
1: I love it. Well done. Thank you.
2: Thank you.
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8: From the National Newsroom of the Canadian Press, I'm Karen Rebo. Horror this morning in northeastern Thailand, where an 11-year-old boy crashed a pickup truck into a group of monks on a pilgrimage walk. killing 8 of them. A total of 35 monks from Mukden province, 600 kilometers northeast of the capital, Bangkok, were on the pilgrimage. The provincial governor says 5 monks were killed at the site, 3 others died at a hospital, and 14 monks were hospitalized. Local police say the boy is now in custody. The cause of the accident is still under investigation, but police said they were told by the surviving monks that they saw the vehicle losing balance before it slid off the road and crashed into the group. The heat wave that has been bearing down on Ontario this week has shown no signs of letting up, and it's spreading further east. Environment Canada has scores of heat warnings posted for most of Ontario and Quebec this morning, and now stretching across to New Brunswick, Nova Scotia, and Prince Edward Island. Daytime temps in Ontario, from Windsor to Ottawa and Thunder Bay through Timmins and Southern James Bay, are clocking in the mid-30s, with the Humidex making it feel even hotter. Similar heat warnings across much of Quebec are forecasting highs around 33 and Humidex values near 45 degrees. Meanwhile, power utility crews have been working hard to get tens of thousands of people back online after pockets of customers across southern Ontario and southern Quebec lost electricity due to severe thunderstorms last night. The severe heat also comes as Toronto hosts its 6th and final match of the FIFA World Cup. The city says today's match broadcasts at Toronto City Hall have been canceled due to an extreme heat forecast. Portugal is set to face off against Croatia in a round of 32 knockout round match to be held at Toronto Stadium. It wasn't a surprise, but the U.S. said on Canada Day that it won't renew the Canada-U.S.-Mexico Agreement on Trade in its current form.
9: U.S. Trade Representative Jameson Greer says the United States will continue talks with Canada and Mexico to address what he calls the agreement's shortcomings. But the Continental Trade Pact remains in effect. Washington's decision triggers a rolling annual review for up to a decade. At that point, the deal would expire if the three countries can't agree on an extension. Greer met with Canada U.S. Trade Minister Dominic LeBlanc and Mexico's Economy Secretary. LeBlanc says negotiations will need to include U.S. tariffs on Canadian steel, aluminum, autos, and lumber. Jason White, The Canadian Press.
8: Alberta Premier Danielle Smith is expecting to give details today about her government's proposed million-barrel-a-day oil pipeline project to the West Coast. Smith inked an agreement with Prime Minister Mark Carney last fall. Their memorandum of understanding pledges to pave the way for a bitumen pipeline to the coast. It's tied to progress on a major carbon capture network by the province's biggest oil producers. This is The Canadian Press. In sports, NHL free agency day one saw some big moves. Stanley Cup champion Frederik Andersen has signed with the Edmonton Oilers, becoming their presumptive starting goaltender after winning the NHL championship with Carolina. Earlier, Edmonton traded defenseman Darnell Nurse to San Jose. And the Toronto Maple Leafs signed two-time Stanley Cup winning goalie Sergei Bobrovsky to a 3-year, $21 million contract. The World Cup continues today with 3 round of 32 matches. First up, Spain will play Austria, and then Portugal takes on Croatia at Toronto Stadium tonight, as Toronto is under a heat advisory. And finally, Switzerland will meet Algeria in Vancouver. Last night, the U.S. advanced to the round of 16 after a 2-0 win over Bosnia and Herzegovina, and Belgium staged a dramatic comeback to score 2 goals in the last 5 minutes to force extra time, and then beat Senegal 3-2 on a penalty in the 125th minute. From the Canadian Press, I'm Karen Rebo.
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10: Welcome back to this Canada Day edition of the Bashy Capello Show. Hope you're having a great Canada Day, celebrating this amazing country wherever you are. We're going to dig deep into some topics that really affect Canadians right now, starting off with social media. And in particular, what is the right way to approach the harms of social media for kids? It's a very live discussion happening in a number of different countries, in legislatures and parliaments all around the world. Is it the role of government to try and, you know, force companies to do better? Will companies be able to do it on their own? Do they need incentives? What kind of incentives? We're going to talk to the minister in charge of that file here in Canada, National Identity and Culture Minister Mark Miller, because his government has just introduced a piece of legislation called the Safe Social Media Act, and they have a prescription for all this. The question is whether it's the right prescription and whether or not it's going to work. So we're going to talk to the minister about that. We will also go one-on-one with government House Leader Steve McKinnon, who was touting his government's record since becoming a majority, since kind of turning into a majority in the middle of this sitting. Steve McKinnon will tell us about the more than 20 bills that the government passed this year and the focus on affordability, he says, and crime. And I'm going to push him on whether or not what the government is doing is actually going to address those issues for Canadians. Then we're going to go one-on-one with Dr. Samwan Malecki about generic Ozempic. It's now here in Canada. We're the first big G7 country that even has a generic version of any of these GLP-1s that are meant to address both obesity and the health conditions that come along with obesity. So we're going to talk to Dr. Malecki about how these generic versions work and kind of what we can expect in Canada as they make their way through the market. And then we'll conclude with Ferry DeKerkov helping us understand Iran's nuclear program, the subject, of course, of everything that's going on with the United States. He's going to get us up to speed.
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10: The federal government has introduced long-promised legislation, the third version of it actually, aimed at countering the harms of the online world for kids in particular. Their solution this time is to come up with a set of safety standards that social media companies will have to subscribe to. If they don't meet those standards, then they will be sanctioned, and kids also cannot access their platform. If they do meet them, then the kids under 16 can actually go on the social media companies' platforms. We don't know what the companies are. We don't know what those standards will be. We do know that there'll be a regulator set up to make those determinations and ultimately enforce the rules as well. My interview with the minister in charge of all of this, though, Mark Miller, he's the culture and identity minister, started off by me asking whether there is actual evidence that the type of thing that they are prescribing and introducing, so a ban of sorts, if there is evidence that it will work.
11: Well, we have experience in countries such as Australia that a ban, one, sends a signal that we're serious about making sure that platforms are being responsible. And two, the science that says that the more people are exposed, kids are exposed at a young age, the worse it is for their brains. I'm not pretending and sitting here that this is perfect. And the efficiency and efficacy of the bill is super important. But we pass lots of laws in Parliament that people don't necessarily comply with, which is why we need a compliance regime. And more importantly, a part of this bill that is crucial to reducing the harms that kids in particular, but everyone is exposed to. So this bill does two things. It does put in effect a moratorium for kids getting social media accounts under 16. But importantly, it puts platforms on notice that they have to act responsibly, which they haven't been doing up to now, to take off harmful content within 24 hours. Secondly, to protect kids and to act responsibly, plus comply with our disclosure regime, which will force them to tell us what they're doing online, what their safety guidelines are, so we have platforms that are safe by design.
12: So there's a lot to unpack there. I do want to start on the first part, though. The question I had about why it works or not, and I understand you've said frequently, like, the goal isn't to be perfect. Don't make it the enemy of progress. I understand that. But I do think it's important to figure out, like, if you're telling parents it's going to be effective to even any degree, what degree is that? And when you point to the case of Australia, actually their own commission shows that the vast majority of kids under 16 remain on at least one social media platform even after the ban came into effect. So again, like, are you sure? Do you have any evidence to show beyond the Australian case, which I don't think shows that this will work and actually keep kids safer?
11: Well, I think given the state of social media platforms, we owe it to parents in Canada, we owe it to kids that we have to try. The evidence coming out of Australia certainly shows at best 50-50, even less effective. That's preliminary evidence.
12: It shows 70. Shows 70%.
11: At the same time, it is preliminary. It's data that they started their moratorium in December, and the data dates, I believe, from April or May. So preliminary, and they have a commission that is working on perfecting this. This is not a perfect science, but we know that we have to try, and we know we have to send a signal to platforms that they need to comply with the safety by design features, which will make kids' experience in Australia, in this case, in Europe, has made their experiences better and will make kids' experience online better. Should kids get around the ban? And heaven knows I got cigarettes when they were prohibited when I was young. But it wasn't a reason not to put warning labels and prevent kids from getting them. So too with this, we have to make sure that people are and platforms are on notice, and parents feel that they have the support of the federal government to tell their kids and have those conversations with their kids about their use of social media platforms, which is extremely important.
12: So do you think that this legislation as it exists right now does put those platforms on notice? And I ask because a lot of what you just described is left to the regulatory period and left to the regulatory body itself after the legislation passes. So you say that it's going to have, let's say, age verification or safety standards. We don't actually know at this point what those safety standards are or how a regulator would enforce them. Did you leave too much up to regulation to actually put those companies on notice?
11: If you look in the bill, Vashi, there are some clear criteria that need to be set in certain instances, making sure that safety by design features are within the platform's architecture is key. We will need a commission to have a dialogue with industry to make sure that they are complying and are showing us their architecture, their design plans, and their safety plans, though that in some cases we may exempt some platforms from the ban under 16. This is something that is evolving. Canada is catching up to countries that we consider to be our peers 5 to 10 years. In some cases, are we behind? And that's something that we have to realize as a country, be quite honest, that we are catching up to things. But we know in the countries where we have had these design features into the social media platforms, the kids' experience is markedly better, and that's what we're aiming for.
12: To be clear, like, the reason we're behind is because the Liberal government you were a part of previously promised in 2019 to usher this through the legislative process and ultimately didn't. Now it's taken over a year to actually introduce this bill. And my understanding is, and there was confusion actually when you announced it, that the ban won't even take effect immediately after the bill gets royal assent. So when it comes to parents who are watching right now and wondering, like, is this government going to come through for me and make things safer for my kids? Can you assure them that you will, given that history?
11: So two things. We fully expect the moratorium to come into force when the law comes into force, with a number of social media platforms that are the obvious suspects in this case. And when it comes to making sure that this is effective, that we can get the commission up and running in time, Prime Minister and I had this conversation about making sure that we could get this up and running within 18 months. And that's what we'll expect to happen. And
12: that's still 2 years away. If you look through, in the best case scenario, it takes 6 months because the House is going to rise, right? Then you're not going to come back until September. The legislation has to be debated. Yes, you have a majority. You'll get it through. Then you've got another 18 months. Like, that's still an additional 2 years. This was originally promised in 2019, with all due respect.
11: So again, the ban would come into effect whether the commission is fully set up or not.
12: What is a ban without enforcement at that point?
11: Well, you would absolutely be breaching the law, and I would be a dangerous game of chicken to play for platforms to say the commission is not set up, therefore they can't fine us. I wouldn't encourage anyone to do that. And it will be a phased approach. It wouldn't be everything starts at month 18. And with respect to banned entities, fully expect them to happen at coming into force. As to the delay, well, there's plenty of blame to go around. As you know, Parliament was sclerotic for a number of years in our minority. We did also, in some iterations of the bill, get some elements wrong. I would say humbly that we overshot in some cases, and we're trying to solve for too many things. This is a much more tightly, surgically drafted bill, and it deals with making sure the platforms are responsible for the content that they disseminate with respect to 7 categories of blatantly obvious stuff that they should have been filtering in the first place.
12: You've been on the receiving end, as I listened to the press conference around this, of a lot of questions about whether or not, if you get pushback from the Trump administration, since they have pushed back on so many things involving big tech, you know, would this be something that you could trade away? And you were pretty insistent that, you know, kids' safety and stuff to do with that is not something that your government would consider trading away. There is evidence, though, that you have traded other stuff away in this space, like what's happening with the CRTC ruling on big streamers, like what happened with the DST. Why should we believe in this case your government will do something differently?
11: Look, kids just aren't on the bargaining table. Hard stop. I would say the same thing for the U.S. If you look at the way the U.S. administration is dealing with a number of pieces of legislation that is going through their houses, they too, I would humbly suggest, do care absolutely about American kids who are suffering much of the same damage that Canadian kids are suffering. So I am hopeful, but I'm entirely assured that we'll be focusing on kids. The issues in and around some of the other matters that we were discussing are ones that I won't be discussing publicly. But clearly there's a difference between how money is distributed within an industry and the desire to protect kids. And I would also say that platforms, not to put words in their mouth, are taking a different approach to this. We are getting assurances that this is their approach to this. They want to study the law, but it is neutral to somewhat positive.
12: So fair point. You know, we reached out to all the platforms and certainly the reaction isn't what it was a number of years ago during the first iteration of the bill. When you said, though, that you wouldn't comment on the other stuff, I mean, you are the lead when it comes to the decision from the CRTC and the direction that the Globe and Mail has reported that you have given them to basically back off what the Online Streaming Act mandated them to do. I think it's fair to ask, like, why your government has capitulated on something and created, like, sort of an environment where you seem to be okay with advantaging American companies over what's required of Canadian companies at a time where you're also telling Canadians you're going to do everything to defend their interests against a power that, you know, we have been too dependent on and that, in fact, was a weakness of ours.
10: The answer is coming up after a short break. That's our interview with the Minister of Identity and Culture, Mark Miller, who is charged with bringing through legislation to ban social media for kids. The rest of our conversation about what the government is and isn't willing to do vis-a-vis trade negotiations with the U.S. is next. Stay right there.
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6: As the sitting of the House of Commons comes to a close, the government says they passed more than 20 pieces of legislation, largely focused, they say, on addressing the economy and also issues around crime. I started my interview off with the government House Leader, Steve McKinnon, on the former, so the economy in particular. And I asked him what evidence his government has that the focus on the economy is working, when in contrast, we have the governor of the Bank of Canada saying, quote, based on the data we have to date, the economy is weak.
7: Well, let's start with inflation and start with the Bank of Canada. We've been over 18 months now inside the target range for inflation for the Bank of Canada. Interest rates have stabilized. The OECD projects that Canada will lead the G7 in growth. We have increased business investment. I, as Transport Minister Vashi, track canary in the coal mine indicators, and we're seeing business investment, a lot of bulk movements. We had a record year at the Port of Vancouver in terms of volumes, and those keep going up. I'm very, very encouraged by some of the signs we're seeing in the economy. As you can tell, we're approving projects now, a major port project in Montreal, major mine in Quebec, I'll give a little preview. We'll be approving some more in the very, very near future. So I think there are a lot of indicators and a lot of reasons to be very optimistic about Canada's economy.
6: So a lot to unpack there, and I look forward to seeing what projects you are going to approve. And I want to ask about those major projects in a moment, because I know they're a key focus for your government in the development of the economy. Yep. But when you flag some of the statistics that you did, business investment, for example, according to Statistics Canada, in fact, business investment has been on the decline for the last five quarters. That's not a blip. That's a trend. And that is also when your government has put in place some very clear incentives for the private sector to do the opposite. I'm not taking away from the impact that the trade war is having, clearly, but you're, you know, trying to tell Canadians that you focus on the economy, it's going to grow at a rapid rate. It is flatline. There is no growth. Best case scenario, you're flatlining. You've also got two quarters of contraction.
7: Last quarter, we had a 10% increase in equipment and machinery investment in business. A lot of indicators. We're seeing very, very robust volumes on our transportation networks. That's always a very, very good sign for what's coming to the coming in the economy. And look, we know, Vashi, that there are cost of living issues. We saw the spike, obviously, in gas prices here lately. Let's hope that comes down quickly, especially over the summer traveling months. And we've put in place a succession of measures to mitigate the impacts of the cost of living, of food increases. We've lowered income taxes, lowered the GST for first-time home buyers. We've done a lot of targeted things to help people through what we know is a turbulent economic time. We know there are vulnerable Canadians, and we've been here to help them. I think we've established that we've been very responsive on that front.
6: I'm not trying to say

0: that you aren't responsive, in particular, you know, with the grocery benefit, for example, or the GST credit, an increase to the GST credit. Or I'm not also trying to tell the audience that you're not doing anything. What I am asking and challenging you on, with great respect, Minister, is this picture that you're painting, that your government is responsible for creating this sort of supercharged economy, when the data does not back it up. It does not appear to be a true claim.
1: Well, there are obviously two things, important things to retain here. Number one, we are seeing very encouraging signs that our trade diversification agenda is working. The Prime Minister came back from the G7 with $5 billion of commitments just on the critical minerals front. We're seeing investment commitments from all over the world. We've been rated the number one destination for infrastructure investment in the world. So, you know, Canada has a lot of reasons to be confident. The other part of that, though, is we are in a trade war. It has hit our auto sector very hard. It has hit our steel industry very hard. It has hit the aluminum sector hard, and forestry, which is so important to so many communities in Canada, including my own, is an industry that's really been suffering under, you know, what is crippling and unjustified tariffs. We're standing up for Canada against those things.
0: And certainly you do have a strategy, and I hear you as you describe it, right? And it sounds really good. I think that, you know, the reason I challenge you on the data is not just because there's ups and downs, because it provides a proof point to some very, very specific and lofty promises that your government has made. Even when you talk about, as you describe it, the success of the diversification strategy. Yes, as a portion of our exports, you know, there's a marginal difference in the amount we're sending outside the United States. But every analysis I've seen of it is that it's due to entirely gold and the price of gold. And if you subtract that, it's actually a decrease in exports elsewhere of around 3% in the last quarter I could find data for. Is there really evidence that the strategies you're talking about are working? Like, why do you use your government continue to sort of insist that everything is okay when it really, you know, again, the data is not supporting that?
1: Well, Vashi, I could take you through any month's worth of data and there'll be a bright spot. This month it might be gold, and by the way, gold is part of our economy. A lot of people employed in mining gold in Canada. We're one of the world leaders in gold mining, and that's one of our key industries, so it surely doesn't not count that gold is having a moment. And next month it may be something else. We are continuing to see a lot of bright spots in our economy, and we're going to continue working on those ones where we know that supports are required, where we know that they're up against some literal trade winds, and we're going to put together an economic strategy that has Canada in control of its own destiny, making our own choices, building up the industries that we're targeting, and providing opportunity for people.
2: That's the government's House Leader, Steve McKinnon, talking about what he says the government is doing to grow the economy and to counter some of the tough impacts of the cost of living. We found out today, for example, that in the month of May, Statistics Canada says the rate of inflation was 3.2%, and food inflation is rising at a pace outside of the overall or more headline rate of inflation. Pierre Poilievre, the leader of the Federal Conservatives, stepped up to the microphone this morning to blame the government for that.
3: Mr. Carney, my message to you is we do not need any more excuses. You promised affordable food. You promised a growing economy. You delivered a recession and inflation. You did this, Mr. Carney, with your policy of doubling the deficit that Justin Trudeau left behind, thus bidding up the cost of everything, by increasing the industrial carbon tax six times higher than the one Trudeau left behind, a tax that drives up the cost of everything that goes into building a home or growing food.
2: So a couple of things to talk about there, because you heard me fact-check the government. Later on, we'll be fact-checking the opposition. The House Leader of the Conservatives, Andrew Scheer, will join the program. But as far as a fact-check here goes as well, there are, according to Statistics Canada, some exogenous factors that are contributing to the price of food in particular. So they singled out tomatoes, which are 45.2% higher last month than they were a year before. StatsCan says that was caused because of poor growing conditions in Mexico, coupled with a, quote, reduction in planted acreage following the implementation of U.S. tariffs. So tariffs having an impact on that. We know that also the cost of fuel is leading to big time the rate of inflation increase. It's 33% higher in May of this year than it was in May of last year due to what's going on in Iran. There are things that the government is doing, of course, that add, for example, to the cost of food packaging. But there, you know, other than that's not the main factor, according to the economic analysis that we can read, that there are some exogenous factors like weather, like American tariffs, and in particular in the month of May, like the cost of gas and fuel and oil because of what was going on in the Iran war in the Strait of Hormuz. Now, as you heard me question the government, there are also a lot of things that deserve questioning in the way that they're framing it. But both sides certainly deserve a fact check on this issue.
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5: 401 heading westbound past Highway 25. Still a crash blocking two right lanes. And we're seeing delays on the approach here as we're still off to a really good start. Otherwise, rest of the majors, no overnight construction to slow you down. Time Saver Traffic, I'm Dan Dealey. Your next update at 545 on News Talk 1010 Toronto.
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1: For this next story, we're going to head over to the wonderful Southwest Ontario city of London. The London Health Sciences Centre has announced the largest ever clinical trial looking into quote-unquote poop pills to improve immunotherapy for lung cancer. It's called FMT, fecal microbiota or biota transplant. We'll get the correct pronunciation there in a moment. Essentially, it gives cancer patients carefully screened gut microbes from healthy donors. And researchers have said for nearly half of the people who are actually diagnosed with lung cancer, immunotherapy can slow the disease but not stop it. They're hopeful that this technology might be able to change that. Dr. Saman Malecki is a translational immuno-oncology scientist at the London Health Sciences Center, and he's with us live on the line right now. Hi, doctor. Pleasure to welcome you to our show. Thank you so much for making the time.
2: Hi, Rashif. Thanks for having me.
1: So I tried my best there to kind of explain the broad strokes, but maybe I'll get it from the expert here. Explain to us basically what this clinical trial is aimed at doing.
2: Thank you. I think you did actually a wonderful job. So this clinical trial, here we are trying to help correct the microbiome problem that most cancer patients have. A lot of cancer patients, because cancer is a chronic condition, if you look at their microbiome, they don't look pretty healthy anymore, so which is common for a lot of diseases. So the aim here is that if we replace that microbiome, and that now the new microbiome can help activate their immune system, because the gut is an organ where you have also the largest composition of immune cells there, and there is this constant interaction with the bacteria in the gut and the immune system. Now, that's why that is important, because the patients we're treating in this trial, lung cancer patients, they're getting as part of their treatment immunotherapy. And immunotherapy is a kind of drug that works through activation of the immune system. It doesn't directly hit cancer cells. It actually goes through the immune system. Now imagine a scenario where we help those immune cells perform better because we change the microbiome. The microbiome talks to the immune system, makes the immune system perform better. And now you're giving the immune system a drug that pushes its activity even further against cancer. And we're hoping that would actually be helpful to our patients to improve their outcome and survival.
1: So in the absence of this, how successful is immunotherapy in treating lung cancer?
2: So immunotherapy has been a game changer for a lot of cancers, including lung cancer. If you go maybe over a decade ago, we didn't have these drugs, and it was very difficult to treat these patient populations with chemo alone. And now we know with immunotherapy, we can help more patients. But that still, we have over half of these patients do not really respond or benefit from these treatments. And these are treatments that come with side effects. They are actually quite expensive, especially in a single payer system that we have in Canada. The patients don't necessarily pay out of their pocket. It actually comes from the provinces. So we need to do everything that we can to improve the outcome of these patients, first to help the patient, but also to improve the survival, because we also know that the highest burden of cost is the end of life cost for cancer patients. And these are advanced metastatic cancer patients. So now if we change the microbiome, we are hoping that we are extending the life of the patients and make these drugs better.
1: And tell us a bit about the scope of the clinical trial, how it will work, how long before you start to be able to ascertain some results.
2: Okay, that's a great question. So this is the largest ever clinical trial in this setting in Canada. And I can tell you that it is the largest clinical trial of using healthy donor FMT with immunotherapy in the world, in fact. So it is in a randomized setting. So it means there is going to be two groups of patients. One group of patients will receive what we call the standard of care treatment. They're just getting their normal drug for cancer treatment. And the other arm, which is the experimental arm, will get the FMT pills on top of the standard of care treatment. So to have this number of patients, which is 160 patients overall, you need many, many sites across Canada to come in and participate to have enough patients. So we will do this trial with the help of Canadian Cancer Trials Group, or CCTG. That's our partner in this trial. And what we will do is that we will activate many sites across the country. And our hope is that to open this trial by the end of this year or beginning of next year to put the first patient on the trial. Right now, we are going through developing the protocol. Then we have to apply to Health Canada, which is a regulatory body in the country, to give us permission to start the trial and then activate each site and then enroll patients into the trial. So it will take a little bit of time for us. And we are hoping after we open the trial, hopefully in about 2 year time, two and a half year time, we have all the patients on the trial. And then we will follow the patients for about a year and a half or 2 years to just see how the survival outcome is. And then we also, along the way, are getting clinical samples from the patients, including blood and stool, that allows us to understand how the immune system changed after FMT in the experimental group compared to the control group, and how also the microbiome changed, because we have done trials in the past in melanoma and lung cancer and other cancers, including kidney cancer with FMT, and have shown that it's very important for the patients to be able to not only have a change in their microbiome, but also be able to retain this microbiome over time. So we will follow up the patients over time for about 1 year in their microbiome analysis to just see how the treatment has shifted the microbiome and how durable that shift was in the patients who are responding, which is going to allow us to understand the science of the microbiome therapy even better.
1: And you sort of said a little bit about this, but at what stage of the progression of the disease will the patients be? Is it all the same or will that vary?
2: Yeah, that's a great question. So these are all advanced patients, or that at the stage of metastatic or unresectable. That means we can't really cut the tumor out anymore, or the tumor has spread to different parts of the body in the patients. Often it can be in the brain, in the liver, other places. So, and then at that point, these patients are in the advanced setting. So you're normally treating them with the non-curative intent. So you're just treating to extend life as much as you can and improve their condition. So, but one key point here is that we are treating the patients in the first line setting, meaning they have advanced disease, but they must have not received any treatment for this particular issue they have before we give them DFMT. We want to give them DFMT first, activate their immune system, and then treat them and see hopefully if we can improve their outcomes.
1: And the final question I have is more broadly about lung cancer, because I read a quote from you in my colleague's article about this clinical trial where you said it's actually the cancer with the most diagnosis in the world. It's also the biggest killer in the world as well. So it's an underserved population. I didn't know that. What more should we know about sort of lung cancer and the prevalence of it right now?
2: This is a wonderful question, and thanks for asking that. That's actually a huge problem that people don't recognize or appreciate how big of a problem lung cancer is. In fact, there are more people every year that die from lung cancer than the four common epithelial cancers combined. That's like breast cancer, prostate cancer, pancreatic cancer, and colorectal, I believe. So you have the biggest number of not only diagnosis, but the biggest cancer that's out there. And as you might know, there is a bit of a stigma with lung cancer, and because of a certain group of people that got lung cancer, they were smokers, and people think, oh, they were smokers. But that doesn't mean that we should not treat this population. Plus, the other important factor here is that anybody who has lungs can get lung cancer, regardless of smoking. There are many factors that can make one person susceptible to have lung cancer, and it's a deadly disease, and often it's devastating. It's one of those cancers that affects the quality of life of the patient quite a bit. These patients often come down with quite a bit of infections that affects their life, other than just the cancer itself. So it is a big problem. It is a big problem in Canada and elsewhere in the United States and other countries. And this particular population that we are treating, it's the largest subtype in all the different varieties of lung cancer.
1: Okay. I have to leave it on that note, Dr. Malecki. I appreciate you making the time today. Thank you so much.
2: Thanks for having me.
1: Thank you, Dr. Saman Malecki at the London Health Sciences Center.
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3: The 401 westbound past Highway 25. We've got a collision cleanup currently in two right lanes. Again, if you are heading along that stretch, expecting heavier delays. Making your way along the rest of our routes, including the Don Valley and the Gardner Inn and out of the downtown, we do run problem-free. And taking a look at the QAW through Burlington, Oakville, Mississauga, we look good. Making your way along any of the rest of our highways, nothing out of the ordinary. 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I'm Lisa Edwards. 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
1: Here to help us understand the history of Iran's nuclear capacity is Ferry Dekirkov, senior fellow at the Graduate School of Public and International Affairs at the University of Ottawa, as well as a former Canadian High Commissioner to Pakistan and former ambassador to Egypt. Hi, Professor. Great to have you on the program. Thank you very much for making the time.
20: With pleasure.
1: I really appreciate it. I wanted to start off actually looking back before we get into any kind of discussion about what's happening right now. And ask you sort of at what point did it become apparent to the West that Iran was developing the capacity or on its way to developing the capacity for a nuclear weapon?
20: One has to look first at the fact that it's been an objective of Iran years and years ago, even during the time of the Shah, to develop nuclear energy. And I remember of Abbas Oveida, who was then the prime minister of Iran in my days in Iran, talking to the Canadian authorities and asking them to provide the nuclear enrichment facility for energy. So it's not a short story, it's a long story, it's a long desire. Now, of course, considering the evolution of the Iran revolution and its turn into rabid Islamism as opposed to a normal religious course, then the whole idea of enrichment started taking force, and the whole idea of providing nuclear energy to Iran became taboo. But the origin, it was legitimate, and then it became under the mullahs, and it became a fixation because of Israel. Because the fundamental of the nearly theology of Iran is the hatred for Israel. And it's foundational, and it's extremely difficult to even understand that if you don't remember that the Shah of Iran had extremely good relationship with Israel and had diplomatic relation for quite a long period of time. And of course, the mullah destroyed that relationship because Israel became the pariah responsible for their decay and also the stooge of the hated Satan called the United States.
1: And so if you fast forward a number of years, yes. And it's truly fast forwarding because I know there's a lot of times where things were slowed and then revived. But if you head toward the period where former President Barack Obama enters into negotiations to try and come to an agreement wherein, the West has the ability to assess at what point along the trajectory of development Iran is and to be able to monitor, for example, uranium and things like that. Like, what defines that agreement for you and how meaningful was it or wasn't it?
20: Well, let me first to say that the JCPO, the Joint Common Program of Action, that was negotiated by Barack Obama and the European Union and several different countries, was solid like a rock. I studied it, I published about it, and there's not a single element of it that you would want to jettison or criticize. So this is the Trump approach to it that destroyed the whole credibility of the process. And this is why we are now where we are today, where maybe we're thinking that Iran would renounce of the nuclear weapon. But my belief here from a geostrategic point of view, if I look at the surrounding and if I'm an Iranian, I'm saying Pakistan and India have nuclear weapons. One of them is a neighbor. Israel has the nuclear weapon, has 30 bombs. Why should I not have it myself? And I really believe that despite all the effort that have been done recently and the agreement that Trump talks about endlessly on his press conference, I don't believe that because of geostrategic reason that Iran will renounce ever a nuclear weapon unless there's a significant regime change and a recognition and a reconnecting of Iran in the countries of the world.
1: So I'm fascinated that you bring that because basically what this agreement appears to be predicated on, and this is as conveyed through Prime Minister Carney, who says he's viewed the text of it.
20: Yes.
1: Is basically, you know, there's a correlating relationship between being able to check on where that development stands, uranium stockpiles, all that stuff, and the ability for sanctions to be removed kind of in a commensurate fashion. Like that will, he called it a financial incentive. Do you think there is any financial incentive great enough to mitigate against what you just described would be the ethos of the Iranian regime?
20: The regime has to change if it has to change its attitude towards the relationship with the West and particularly with Israel. So to me, I don't see any financial incentive making a difference in the process, because after all, if you look at the results of this war, there's been a lot of demolition in Iran. But from a political and geostrategic perspective, Iran comes out of it the winner of the conflict. And I know that Trump is explaining it its own way, and the West in general, and Macron, I just heard Macron, the best deal, good deal, our prime minister. But fundamentally, this war of choice has done some damage to Iran, but has not changed its foundation. And that's why this regime change touted by Trump is a fallacy. In fact, the regime has been strengthened.
1: And what is the potential impact of that moving forward?
20: Well, as I said, I think that moving forward, there'll be those months of negotiation, discussion, all that. Will the U.S. be capable of taking over the material, the existing uranium and enriched uranium in Iran? There'll be some transfer, most likely, but that won't change the fundamental perspective of Iran in favor of acquiring a nuclear capability. And I think that's the foundational. But in the short term, the 30 days of negotiation hopefully will provide a stabilization, and which the Arab world needs as much as Iran and the U.S. But I don't think that the game is over just after 30 days, and I'm not even sure what kind of agreement it would come to. The Iranian, of course, would want to avoid a renewal of the American war, but it doesn't mean that everything will be hunky-dory at the end, because the geostrategic rationale remains. And let's be clear. Israel is the only country in the region to have nuclear weapon, and Iran hates Israel, which is very sad, but it's a fact. And I don't see Iran renouncing long-term nuclear weapons.
1: Thank you, Professor. Appreciate your analysis very much this afternoon.
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21: Good morning, I'm Stuart McGinn. At least a couple more days to go with our heat warning in effect. It's 24 degrees right now, feeling like 33. And this is the hottest day of our summer's first heat wave. Today, a high of 35 degrees on the way. Hydro One says tens of thousands are still without power across southern Ontario after high winds and thunderstorms yesterday. And Portugal and Croatia will face off here in Toronto tonight in the round of 32 for the city's sixth and final World Cup match here. Details on these and other stories coming up, but first, let's check News Talk 1010, Time Saver Traffic.
25: There is still an ongoing problem on the 401 westbound just beyond Highway 25. There's a truck sort of leaning on its side against the guardrail. Two right lanes are still blocked off, so it is just the left lane getting by. So just an immediate backup there. The 401 through the city, definitely seeing some more vehicles along the road, but no problems at all. The Parkway 404, the Gardner, so far not too bad at all. Time Saver Traffic, I'm Tully Cohen. Your next update at 6:15 on News Talk 1010 Toronto.
21: Well, the weather stole the show on Canada's 159th birthday amid a mix of heat warnings and thunderstorms across southern Ontario yesterday. And there's lots more heat to come, with today possibly Toronto's hottest day of this first heat wave of the summer. CTV's Mike Walker has the latest on the conditions and yesterday's celebrations.
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28: 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But on this Canada Day, the extreme heat had people looking for relief. And shade at any opportunity.
29: 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Hot, hazy, humid.
30: Lots of water.
29: Lots of water. Lots of water. And get down to Harbour Front and get some cool breeze off the lake.
30: It's really hot. A scorcher.
28: The city making water trailers and misting stations available to help people keep cool, celebrating at Nathan Phillips Square.
21: And all that will continue today. We're set to reach a high this afternoon of 35 degrees that will feel more like 44 with the humidity. Meantime, there are tens of thousands of people still without power this morning, stretching from London all the way to Ottawa after a weather system that brought high winds and severe thunderstorms across parts of southern Ontario late yesterday. In some cases, the storm led to trees and power lines being brought down, while in our nation's capital, Ottawa received 110 millimeters of rain, leading to flash flooding. Hydro One says after initial reports of as many as 170,000 homes and businesses without electricity across southern Ontario, work overnight has brought the number down to roughly 140,000. Work to restore power will continue today. We'll get an update as well from Hydro One officials here on News Talk 1010 next hour. Toronto police are investigating a double stabbing in Scarborough last night. Officers were called to the McCowan and Nugget Avenue area just before 10 o'clock. Two victims were found at the scene and rushed to hospital with serious injuries. Police have said that they're searching for a suspect or suspects who fled the scene. Portugal and Croatia are facing off here in Toronto today in the round of 32 at the World Cup for what is the city's final match of this tournament. Yesterday, fans followed Portugal's team bus as it arrived in Toronto and took them over to Centennial Park in Etobicoke for a practice, many trying to catch a glimpse of soccer superstar Cristiano Ronaldo.
31: It's like really amazing to see like everyone cheering and screaming, and because like the show, like they're proud of Portugal.
32: I don't believe I see him in Toronto, my hometown now. So it's crazy.
21: Portugal and Croatia face off at Toronto Stadium tonight at 7 p.m. The free watch party for the game at Nathan Phillips Square, though, has been canceled due to the extreme heat. The city says FIFA Fan Fest in Fort York still remains open for those with tickets for tonight's game, and there will be enhanced heat relief efforts there. They name misting stations as well as shaded cooling areas and free drinking water trailers, all to help people stay cool and hydrated amidst the weather conditions. And elsewhere in sports, the Maple Leafs had quite an aggressive start to NHL free agency yesterday, signing multiple players as they look to turn things around after a poor season. CTV's Raheem Ladani has all the details.
6: Where the Leafs are going and where they think they're trying to get to is very clear. They are retooling. They are not rebuilding. They want last year to be a one-year aberration, right back contending for division titles.
8: Sergei Bobrovsky is the biggest signing coming north of the border. General manager John Chajka calls Bobrovsky a game changer.
9: I think it's his habits, how he approaches the game, his body, just an impressive guy overall.
8: The Leafs also acquired Mississauga's own Nick Paul in a trade with the Tampa Bay Lightning.
21: Toronto has now added 10 new names to its lineup heading into next season, headlined by their first overall pick at the NHL draft, Gavin McKenna. You can tap into breaking news anywhere. Keep in touch by downloading the CTV News app. News Talk 1010 weather with a closer look at the forecast and this heat warning that remains in effect. The high today, 35 degrees with a humidex of 44. It comes with a mix of sun and cloud today. There's a continued chance of showers and a risk of thunderstorms through this afternoon and tonight. It's a 40% chance. The low tonight temperature-wise is 23 degrees. We're then back up to 33 tomorrow with the humidex again in the low 40s. Tomorrow, sun and cloud with a 60% chance of showers and a risk of thunderstorms. We then slowly start to cool down after that. Saturday's high 31 degrees, Sunday 30, and next week we'll be back to the high 20s. Right now it's 24, feeling like 34. I'm Stuart McGinn. Our next update at 6:30 on News Talk 1010.
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11: Am I on? Oh, okay. My headphones aren't working or something. I don't know. Hey, I know what I'll do. I'll turn them up. You know what happens is normally I come in here and follow John Moore, and I have to turn them down. The man's deaf.
12: What?
11: So it's Agar in the AM instead of Moore in the Morning, I guess. I'm just standing here waiting for the caffeine to kick in. But a couple of things as I fill in here, and John Torrey is going to fill in for me from 10 to noon. I, this week, am giving away $200 gift certificates to Summerlicious. And so I'm moving that down. I'm not giving that to John Torrey. I'm moving it down into this show for today. And here's all you need to do for a chance at a $200 gift certificate to Summerlicious. And that is you text me at 416-872-1010. What are you doing to beat the heat? And we'll pick a winner at 9:44, just before the 9:45 break.
12: So I can't qualify because I work here, so I'm not eligible. But what I would say is take a couple of Alka-Seltzer tablets, put them in your swimming shorts, and go for a swim.
11: And shoot across the pool. And people are going to say, oh, they might misunderstand that, Nick. Honey, that guy had some cabbage before he got in the pool. So that's all you need to do to try for the $200 gift certificate. Summerlicious is, I think there's something like 240 restaurants that are participating across the city. You get a prefix menu, and I looked at the restaurants, even the most expensive restaurants. $200 at Summerlicious will get you and a guest each an appetizer, a main, and a dessert, and you'll have money left over for some drinks. So it's a very good deal. Your evening is covered. 416-872-1010. What are you doing to beat the heat?
13: And now, five things.
14: More in the Morning presents the five things you need to know.
11: Well, obviously, the Ontario heat wave. I mean, how long is this going to go? I took it from what Stuart said a few minutes ago, well into next week, perhaps. I'm looking at the temperatures in the next few days, and it's kind of more of the same from what you experienced in the last day or so. So hot temperatures to continue. Thousands blacked out after Barrie and Central Ontario thunderstorms. In fact, we were at 170,000 people without power across Ontario. It's now been knocked down to about 140,000 with no power. And at 7:20 this morning, I'll have a conversation with a spokesperson from Hydro One on that. I got a photograph from my friend Karen, pictures of my friend and her husband, Bob, out in the backyard in Huntsville with an umbrella cooking sausages on the barbecue. That was his Canada Day. Hope yours was good. The CUSMA deadline, U.S. does not agree to renew the deal. We'll look into that through the course of the morning. StubHub has been sued over canceled World Cup tickets. That's an interesting story because FIFA and StubHub are just pointing fingers at each other. That's what's happening there. I don't know who's realistically to blame. And why the Maple Leafs signed Stanley Cup winning goalie Sergei Bobrovsky. In fact, the new manager of the Maple Leafs made the comment that Bobrovsky could end up being the greatest goaltender of all time. Talk among yourselves. I'm not qualified to expand on that. I am qualified to say, finally, Nick, pretty good game yesterday from the Toronto Blue Jays. And when they showed, you know, they have that home run jacket and they made a special red one just for the Canada Day game. And Dan Schulman said at the beginning of the game, I wonder who's going to wear that. I didn't think it was going to be the new guy, Keys.
12: No, not at all. It was quite surprising, quite a game, of course. And, I mean, even Miles Straw hit a three-run home run, which was surprising as well. So the bats came out. Of course, there's always comparison to the last year, because last year we made it all the way to Game 7 of the World Series, almost winning and all that. But, you know, Canada Day was a turning point last year. Let's see if it is the same this year.
11: Yeah, their record, I checked it out because, you know, I keep score of every game. And so I got out my book from last year and took a look at it. And people, including me, are all saying, oh, well, they started off slow last year. Yes, but by this time last year, they were 8 games above 500, and now they're 5 or 6 games below 500, so they've got a lot of work to do. Doesn't hurt that the Yankees lost 7 in a row. Duh! Yankee lose!
12: Again.
11: So that's a good thing. I was out yesterday trying to beat the heat by going fast on my motorcycle, and a couple of things that I noted. I went up onto the escarpment. I love riding up there, but then I have to hit the highways in order to get home, basically, so I don't like driving through the city on something like Islington or whatever. So I was on the 401, and being Canada Day, I guess traffic was a lot lower. Traffic was really moving. Traffic. What's the speed limit on the 401 within the city? It's 90, isn't it? Well, everybody was going 110. Okay, that's what was happening. And it was smooth, and it wasn't busy. And right there, would this drive you nuts? Right there in the middle lane, not the right-hand lane, in the middle lane, traffic's going 110. There's a woman with her flashers on going 42. 42, almost a third of the speed everybody else is going. People on the brakes, people blasting their horns. If there's something wrong with your car, get over in the right-hand lane and then get off. If you're afraid to drive on the 400s, then don't. So then I turned down onto 427 South, and all of a sudden traffic slowed down because there's all these people on the side of the road, and a lot of them were motorcycles, and they were waving at me, and I thought this must have something to do with FIFA because there were a lot of flags I didn't recognize, and it turns out it was. People had taken over the side of the 427 between the 401 and the Gardner. Because they were waiting for the bus with Ronaldo. Was that it, Nick? That's exactly what they were waiting for. And they wanted to follow that bus and get a glimpse.
12: Of the bus?
11: Yeah, that's what you would see. You think he's going to open the window, hang out, and wave at everybody? That'd be nice, I guess. But no, I doubt it. Anyway, here's what I want to ask former cop Mark Mendelson when he joins the show a little bit later. So if you pulled over to the side of 401 or the 427... pretty quickly, I think a cop would come along and go, what are you doing? Do you have a problem? Move on. But I guess if you do it in large enough numbers, you just get away with it. That's what it seemed to be yesterday. So that's what was happening there. If you've just clicked your radio on, John is off today. Jerry Agar filling in. Lots coming up on the show today, including, well, Bill Coulter's going to join us as we talk about the heat. So that's pretty important. Coming up, we're going to talk about, did you see the video of these people who climbed the Empire State Building? Thought they were King Kong or something. They didn't just go to the top of the building. They went to the very tippy top of the antenna that's on top of the Empire State Building. And then they grabbed on to the side of the thing and kind of hung out sideways at the top. So I'll give them points for, you know, nerve. And then they came down to a little flat space, and the guy, it was a man and a woman, the guy got down on his knee and apparently proposed. Meanwhile, it was some sort of protest for peace. When the power of love overcomes the love of power, we will have peace. I think that's what their message was. And there they were at the very tippy top of the Empire State Building. Not exactly sure even how they got up there. You go to the observation deck. Nick, you're from New York. Are you, oh, it's many years ago, but the Empire State Building's older than you are. Have you ever been up there?
12: Yes, I have. Yeah.
11: To the observation deck. But how would you then get from there up to where they were? Even to get to the antenna?
12: I'm not sure. Like the CN Tower, for example, has, you know, the observation desk, and there's another pod that you can go further up. They must have something like that, or maybe they just went through an illegal entry. Because maybe there's some entrances to for maintenance of the antenna
11: there would have
12: or something.
11: To be.
12: Yeah. So
11: yeah.
12: Maybe they went, they acquired it illegally.
11: Okay, so what part of the whole Canada Day thing, they took three former Jays and they took them up to the edge walk, and then they were showing them, and two of the players were doing the thing where you just lean out on the rope, and Kevin Pillar was waving with one hand and holding on to that rope with the other, and Shulman said, he doesn't look like Superman, and somebody, it might have been Caleb Joseph, said, no, he's more like Clark Kent on this one. It's 6:15, News Talk 1010, Time Saver Traffic.
25: 401 westbound, just beyond Highway 25, we still have problems. It's only the left lane getting by because of a truck that's leaning against the guardrail. So two right lanes are blocked, only the left lane is open. So very slow going through Milton. The 401 through the city, not bad at all. The John Valley Parkway, the 404, the Gardner, also off to a pretty decent start. During the FIFA World Cup, traffic downtown will be heavy. Skip the stress by taking transit, traveling off-peak, and checking routes in advance. A message from the City of Toronto. I'm Tali Cohen. Next update at 6:30 on News Talk 1010 Toronto.
11: Taking a look at the weather here, 35 is the predicted high. That's the temperature, not the, you know, how it feels kind of temperature. 35 with a 40% chance of showers. Tomorrow, 33 and a 60% chance of showers. And then Saturday and Sunday kind of look like today. 30 to 40% chance of showers and 30, 31 degrees, that kind of thing. So that's what we're in for the next few days. 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
11: Time for the morning brief, and joining me this morning, Jerry Yeager in for John Moore this morning, John Tory in for me later on from 10 to noon, and the morning brief is with Tim Hudak, former leader of the Ontario Conservatives, now a partner with Council Public Affairs, one of Canada's leading public affairs agencies. The morning brief is brought to you by Your Life, Your Money, the weekend financial show

0: So oh, yeah, I try to do the best to pave the path, and good luck to Deb.
1: All right, then. So interesting that we've seen articles recently. I had a conversation on Sunday with some friends, and one of them was talking about how, oh, my God, the hotels are all full. No, the hotels are not full. Actually, the number of hotel bookings is down from last year. There's an article in the Toronto Star today that says we did better with Taylor Swift, and we didn't have to pay her all that money, and that's the Star that's saying that, not, you know, people like me writing grumpy columns in the Sun. So here's the thing, Tim. This is working out exactly like it does in every city all the time.
0: Yeah, you know, I enjoy this stuff a lot. When I was back in school, when I was doing my master's in economics, I loved this sort of cost-benefit analysis, and I always liked sports, right? So this is an area I paid particular attention to. Believe it or not, I actually had a thesis around how free agency works in baseball versus the rest of the sports. It turned out, Jerry, I was very wrong. It was all nonsense, but I gave it a shot. And, you know, I've always felt about these types of major events that you could make a pretty solid bread and circuses argument. So what do I mean by that? The governments can spend a lot of money on making people feel good about themselves, but it doesn't really impact any fundamental, you know, problems in the economy. And those that sell it as a big panacea that's going to, you know, jumpstart our economy and such, that turns out not to be true of sporting events. I remember when there was a lot of fuss about bringing the Pan Am Games, right, to Toronto a number of years ago, and we got some additional swimming pools and sporting facilities, but the notion of economic boom is false. It makes people feel good, right? Bars are filled up during game time. That's an added, but could have happened also, even if not in Toronto or Vancouver.
1: Yeah.
0: People love talking about it. We've got a pool, you know, in the office. We can do one here at home. Now we're getting down to the round of 16. But this notion that it's going to be an economic boom is a false one, because what it does, it crowds out other impacts. So people who would normally come to Toronto, maybe from elsewhere in Canada for shopping, they don't come because they're worried about price increases or overcrowding. So it's good to see some numbers coming out that show this is really about making people feel good and something to talk about, not an economic boom sold by politicians.
1: Yeah, well, it's an economic thing. It's an economic principle of crowding out. But I think that that's something that people don't think about or maybe don't understand.
0: Yeah, it's really, you get excited when you're in politics because you can be a ribbon cutter. You can get past, you can see exciting games. You feel like you're, you know, in the front row of something that is going to be, you know, very moving to Ontarians or Canadians. You'd be tempted by that. But then just be honest with what it's about. This notion that this is going to, you know, turn our economy around, get people back to work, some kind of boom, that's proven over and over again to be a false premise when it comes to major sporting events.
1: Canada Post says it is suspending service to some European Union countries over new customs rules for low-value shipments. I guess there are countries that think that there's, I don't know, some getting away with it kind of thing, where people are sending small packages, not being honest about what's in there, not paying the duty, the fees, whatever. And now they say they just won't send these parcels, and that includes sending parcels or not sending parcels to Austria, Belgium, the Czech Republic, Denmark, Finland, France, Germany, Ireland, Italy, Luxembourg, Portugal, and Spain. And the charge works out to, I think, something in the neighborhood of $5 Canadian, $4.80, I think I looked up this morning. I don't understand why the post office takes it upon themselves to tell me I can't pay the extra $5 and ship something to the Czech Republic.
0: Because it's Canada Post, Jerry. It's Canada Post. This is the way they react to things. And, man, I wonder, I think one of the worst unions out there is the Canada Post union that just seems stuck in the
1: 1970s. Yeah, but this wouldn't be the union that decided this.
0: I wouldn't think so. And I'd like to see where they actually stand on the issue. If they want to actually provide services for Canadians, then they should stand up and say this is the wrong call. I don't get it at all, Jerry. It seems elementary, has the same conclusion as you. Look, the European Union has chosen to do this. We're seeing trade barriers increase around the world. But that should give you or I, or for a small business sending to customers that are buying our product in the European Union, the option, look, there's a $5 additional fee you have to pay now. Do you want to pay it or not? Jerry can decide to pay it, keep his business going. Or if you say no, you say no. It should not be a government agency making that. I bet you, Jerry, they're listening to Jerry Agar right now on More in the Morning, I bet you this decision gets reversed.
1: Yeah, that's what they do. I just don't think that Canada Post realistically should have the right to do that. Your job is to deliver mail, okay? And if there are fees that have to be collected, then do that. But other than that, don't put your politics into it.

0: All right, so Toronto residents with no air conditioning are struggling during the extreme heat. If you live in a any kind of condo building or apartment building that either doesn't have air conditioning or the air conditioning doesn't kick in until some specific date and it's not yet, it's really tough.
1: No doubt, and it feels like increasingly so that we have higher spikes in the summertime. But Jerry, I don't know, is this a government mandate, right? Like, there's certainly government mandates around building codes, safety, fire exits, all of that stuff. But is it a government mandate, particularly at a city level, municipal level, to say that you have to install air conditioning in rentals? Or is it possible to, in a marketplace, say, you know, we don't have air conditioner, it kicks in this level, but you pay less for this apartment than you would one that has a brand-new sophisticated air conditioning system. And if the government does mandate it, then there should be assistance with landlords, particularly small mom-and-pop landlords, to comply. I'm probably out to lunch on this. It's been a hot day yesterday, but I don't really know if this is the role for the city government to employ.
0: Well, and you bring that up because there are councillors who are talking about putting in a mandate that the temperature in an apartment can't go above a certain level. And so that's probably a popular thing to say, but if you have a 15, 20, 30-story building and it's old and it doesn't have central air, I don't know what it costs to either give everybody a unit to stick in the window, or even if you can retrofit central air in there. But I will say this, if you force landlords to do that, the rent's going up.
1: Yeah, who pays the cost in the day? It's higher rent or less choice, you know, for residents.
0: Yeah. So there's an editorial in The Star by a doctor of some sort. Doug Ford opened up gambling. Young men are paying for it. A couple of things I want to say on this. I think that the amount of gambling advertising I see when I watch the Jays is just unbelievable. I'm starting to tune it out, but maybe young men aren't, and that's a problem. I will say, though, that blaming this all on Doug Ford's a little unfair, because it was 1992 under the NDP that gambling was legalized, 1994 when the first casino opened in Ontario. So legalizing gambling, that floodgate was opened under the NDP, not the current Conservatives.
1: Yeah, you lose a bit of credibility when you make it an attack on Doug Ford, as opposed to, you know, all governments, New Democrats, Conservatives, and Liberals have been part of gaming expansion in the province of Ontario. I should know this, Jerry. I was in the legislature for each of those steps, and when I was elected as a Niagara rep, I fought for a casino for Niagara and slots at the racetracks, because a lot of gaming was happening underground. It was happening in the black market. It'd be better to control, to regulate, and get some tax revenue than have it go into pockets of crooks. So I have a long history on this. And look, I should say, too, for the audience at Council Public Affairs, we do represent a client in the sports gaming sector, so I'll put that on the table. But my views have been consistent. It's better for the government to control and to regulate than to try to prohibit. We certainly had that experience with alcohol back in the day. And look, is it true that young men are finding this very attractive? No doubt about it. But it's been consistent for some time. I remember a buddy I grew up with that, Jerry, when we were in our 20s, came and hung out in my apartment in Toronto at the time because he was being chased by the bookie back in the hometown. Wow. For, you know, betting too much money. What was happening previously in the gaming world was you could bet overseas. You could use your credit card, go online. You're betting in black markets. You're betting overseas. The Wynn government, actually, I believe, it might have been McGuinty, the Liberals opened the door to online gambling. The Ford government has continued that. And I think, where do you end up? You talk about the advertising. Well, this is probably more like this is more like alcohol than tobacco, right? It's an adult endeavor. It should be regulated in some way, but not prohibited. So you can put some guardrails around things, but this notion of the ban or pinning it on Doug Ford, that's bad policy.
0: All right. So it was, we can't stop people from drinking. Let's take it over as the government, make money off of it, and regulate it. We can't stop people from smoking dope. Let's take it over as the government, make money off of it, and regulate it. We can't stop people from gambling. Let's do the same. How long till we get a legalized Ontario brothel, Tim?
1: Probably exists. I don't know. but look, I believe fundamentally that this is an activity that is legitimate, that is part of social discourse that adults can willingly choose. There are some who can't handle it. You make sure you have services there to protect them, to help them, or have others tell them how they can get the help. But, you know, at the end of the day, it should be regulated. I don't think the government should run it, by the way. I don't think the government should have a competing site with the private sector. You could argue that makes a bit of a conflict. But having, you know, strict rules around advertising, who can see it, ensuring tax revenue there is making sure the games are honest. And that's a vulnerability when you're gambling in the black market. They're not so honest and they send a thug to your door.
0: Tim Hudak, thanks very much.
1: Have a great day.
0: All right, now coming up, Mark Mendelson, former cop, is going to join me. Jerry Yeager in for John Moore today. John Tory in for me from 10 to noon. Ronaldo fans block a Toronto highway, it was 427, in order to see World Cup Portugal team bus. If you try to do that by yourself, you'll have a problem. If you do it in a big enough group, you get away with it. Is that how it works? I'll talk to Mark about that. News Talk, are we doing, what are we doing here? Stuart.
2: I can help you out, Jerry.
0: Thanks very much. I need a lot of help when I fill in here.
2: Jerry, good morning. It's nice to have you on the show this morning. We do the news now here at 6:30. And our top story this morning, Jerry, how can it not be this heat wave that we're continuing to make our way through? This could be also the hottest day of it, and we've likely got a couple more days to go. Environment Canada today calling for a high of 35 degrees and a humidex of 44. Hot enough that the city has moved to cancel its free World Cup watch party that is held at Nathan Phillips Square today. Meanwhile, over at the FIFA Fan Fest at Fort York, misting stations are one of several measures being brought in, all to help keep fans cool and hydrated. Hydro One says tens of thousands of people are still without power across a large stretch of southern Ontario following dueling windstorms and thunderstorms yesterday. From London to Ottawa, scattered power outages left as many as 170,000 homes and businesses without electricity. We're set for an update from Hydro One officials here on News Talk 1010 next hour to see where that number stands this morning. And now at the latest on the FIFA World Cup, we go to this report from TSN.
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4: I'm John Rodenberg. Harry Kane rescued England from a round of 32 exit at the hands of DR Congo.
5: Harry Kane! It's Kane!
4: Kane scored twice in the final 15 minutes of the match to give England a 2-1 win and a spot in the round of 16 in Mexico versus Mexico on Sunday. Belgium scored two late goals to tie and then added the winning goal on a penalty kick in extra time to defeat Senegal 3-2. The Belgians will play the United States on Monday. The Americans overcame a red card to striker Falaran Balogun and blank Bosnia and Herzegovina 2-0. Balogun is suspended for the next match. Today, Spain meets Austria. The final game at Toronto Stadium is the highly anticipated Portugal-Croatia matchup at 7 Eastern. And then 11 Eastern tonight in Vancouver, Switzerland faces Algeria. Saturday, Canada plays its next biggest game ever versus Morocco. You can watch the FIFA World Cup matches on TSN, CTV, Crave, and streaming at TSN.ca. 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
2: Your next news update at 7 o'clock from the CTV Toronto Newsroom. I'm Stuart McGinn. And now let's check Time Saver traffic.
6: Still finding an issue westbound on the 401 out by Highway 25 or just beyond it. There's a truck leaning against the guardrail, so only the left lane is getting by. So that's the reason for this big backup. Once you get past it, though, it is wide open. The 401 through the city, absolutely no issue at all. Getting reports of a collision 409 eastbound just beyond the 427. A couple of right lanes are blocked off, and it looks pretty backed up now from the 427. 401 through the city, thankfully, no other issues. Parkway 404 as well as the Gardner, not too bad at all. News Talk 1010 weather, still this orange warning heat event going on in the city. Today, a high of 35 degrees. It will feel more like 44 once you factor in the humidity. It will be sunny, a mix of sun and cloud throughout the day. Also a risk of a thunderstorm this afternoon. Right now, already 24, feeling like 33. 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A message from the City of Toronto. Time Saver traffic, I'm Tully Cohen. 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
0: Good morning, Jerry Agar in for John Moore today, and John Tory will be in for me later on this afternoon. You know, one of the plans I had for today was to open my show with Brad Bradford, who had kind of ghosted me for a while, but I'll give him credit. He sent me a Happy Canada Day text yesterday, and so I wrote back and said, well, Happy Canada Day to you, but I have some concerns, and I wish you'd come on the show and talk about them, and he said, okay, so give him credit for that. So we've moved that back to 9:50 this morning. He will join me at 9:50 and respond to the concerns I've had for what I think are his flip-flops, etc., as he is showing a realistic chance to actually be the next mayor. I mean, last election, he got 6% of the vote, but now he's up there nearing 40% in support. So we'll see what happens. But he's going to join me just before 10 o'clock, and that should be fun. All right, now, Mark Mendelson is here, News Talk 1010 crime specialist and former Toronto homicide cop. Good morning.
17: Good morning, Jerry. I would never ghost you, buddy.
0: No, I know that. What are you doing to stay cool?
17: Sitting in front of the vent from the air conditioner. It's stifling already. It's like what is it, 6:38 in the morning. My God.
0: Yeah, and it's 25 already. Well, in fact, I'm asking, you won't qualify because you're too much of the radio station, but I'm giving away $200 gift certificates to Summerlicious, and to try and win today's Summerlicious $200 gift certificate, go to a restaurant, a couple can have a great evening for a $200 gift certificate during Summerlicious. All you need to do is text us at 416-872-1010. What are you doing to beat the heat? 416-872-1010. So, Mark, yesterday I was out on my motorcycle and I turned south off of 401 down onto the 427, and traffic was moving really well, and all of a sudden it really slowed down. And I see all these people on the side of the road, on the right-hand side of the road as I was traveling south, all lined up waving flags. There were a lot of motorcycles and cars, and there were some cops there kind of monitoring the thing. I guess they were waiting for the bus with Ronaldo on it. And here's my question. You answer this as a former cop. If I go try and take over the shoulder on a 400 highway by myself, cops are going to move me along. But if I get a group of people together, I can get away with it. Is that how it works?
17: Yeah, and it also depends on what the motivation is behind it. We've, you know, Jerry, you know, I have talked about situations where, you know, organized groups have blocked off the entrance or the exit to the Gardner Expressway, other on-ramps, things of that nature for, you know, either political or ideological reasons. This is soccer. This is Portugal coming into town. This is a city that has a monstrously large Portuguese, and dedicated community here in terms of following their team, but especially their guy Ronaldo. So the cops are looking at that and they're going, boy, you know what? They're having a little bit of fun. There's no harm in it. There's a minor inconvenience. It's not like you're blocking the road to make some kind of political statement. It's just people excited about having, you know, what may be the greatest soccer player that has ever played, who is playing probably for his last time in Toronto for a team that's, you know, widely supported here in Toronto. I think the cops are looking at it with a big smile on their face. I think they've been doing a lot of that during, the World Cup festivities in Toronto, because it has gone, touch wood, I don't want to jinx anything here, but it's gone fairly well in this city.
0: All right. Now, a couple was arrested after scaling the top of the Empire State Building. It wasn't just the building. They got to the very tippy top of the antenna that's at the top of the building and hung sideways off the thing. Then they went down to a platform. The guy got down on a knee and apparently proposed to the woman. They were doing some kind of protest for peace. This kind of thing has happened here. I mean, one of the people who climbed the CN Tower became the environment minister.
17: Yeah, I put myself in that guy's position yesterday, climbing that tower in New York, and you got to be on some serious drugs to be able to do this. There's no way in the world I can do it. It's all for clicks. They filmed it all. They broadcast the whole thing. This is a couple originally from Russia. They are experienced at this type of climbing. Sure, it's dangerous, and you got to be out of your mind to do it. But they did it for a specific purpose, not just getting engaged, but also, you know what? They were broadcasting as soon as they got arrested, and it's all out there. So they get a lot of clicks. They get a lot of attention. And, you know, this is what people do now. They do all kinds of dangerous and odd, weird things in order to get those clicks and get those followers. It's kind of a sad commentary on everybody's own value in life.
0: Okay, so as a cop, what do? You wait for them to come down. Although I remember that lady that climbed a crane. Do you remember that story a few years ago here in Toronto? She climbed a crane and then she couldn't get down and they had to come along with ladders or whatever and get her. But mostly, as a cop, like, would you just go, okay, they'll come down eventually?
17: Well, yeah, that's what you would normally think, but of course that's not how it played out here with the Empire State Building. These cops had to scale, I'm sure, with the help of some of the workers in the building who know what they're doing. They were all strapped in there. I can guarantee you there wasn't one cop that was there that wanted to be there, Jerry.
0: Yeah.
17: There's no, I would be sitting there going, they don't pay me enough for this. But they were pretty calm and they said, hey, look, you can't be there. And they came right off, off the platform that they were standing on. The first thing they said was, we're okay. It was pretty calm. They've been charged. It'll go through the courts.
0: Mark, if I were one of the cops and they said to me, we're okay, I would say, yeah, I don't care. Your well-being is not my issue at this point, you dunce.
17: Yeah, I need terra firma. Sorry.
0: That's right. Tragedy on the lake, an impaired boater charged after Peterborough area drowning. So here's a deal where people are out in the boat. One of the people falls off the boat, not wearing a life preserver of any kind, and wasn't seen again, I guess. And this may surprise you, Mark, but apparently alcohol was involved.
17: Yeah, and if you think about it, Jerry, there were so many press releases from the OPP in the days leading up to Canada Day where they were saying we're having blitzes on the highway for drunk driving, for distracted driving, and we're also going to be on the water. We're going to be checking for safety equipment, registration, all those things, and for alcohol consumption. So, they were warned. Everybody that is in the recreational boating world knew the OPP were going to be on the water, or York Regional. They all have marine units, and Toronto. So now, in this case, you got a drunk guy, an allegedly drunk guy, driving the boat. You got an assumed drunk passenger who falls off the boat. Now you got a bunch of drunk people looking for a drunk guy in the water. It's a tragedy all around, but my God, how preventable is that? Put the life preservers on. That's what they're there for. They're so small now in terms of how they fit people. They're not cumbersome. They're really easy to wear, and you almost don't even realize you're wearing them. But it saves lives. It's such a simple move to protect yourself.
0: Well, two things. You're right. They're not as cumbersome as that Michelin Man thing my dad used to make me wear. So they're a lot less onerous. But I don't know if you can't fix stupid, Mark. That's kind of what this comes down to, I think. But always good to talk to you. That's Mark Mendelson. Thanks very much.
17: Have a good show, Jerry. Good talking with you.
0: Yeah, coming up, Jerry Agar filling in for John Moore here this morning. John Torrey in for me from 10 to noon. Coming up, Test Tube Thursday, our science expert Dan Riskin joins. You know, there are some creatures, if they lose their tail or a limb gets hacked off or something, they can regrow it? Well, apparently there's some potential we could do that. So we'll talk to Dan about that. It's 6:45. 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
6: 401 westbound, just beyond Highway 25, there's a truck leaning against the guardrail, so only the left lane is getting by. Very slow going on the approach, but a 2 kilometer backup on the approach to this issue because only the left lane is getting through. Eastbound on the 409, beyond the 427, two right lanes also out with a crash. Very slow going from the 427. The 401 through the city, starting to see a few more vehicles out there, but no problems. Parkway 404 as well as the Gardner, just seeing some more volume build at this point. 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I'm Tali Cohen. 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
0: It's already 25 degrees this morning. Going to get up to 35. There's a 40% chance you will experience a shower today and overnight. 60% chance of showers for Friday and a high of 33. In the low 30s, 31, 30 over the weekend. But again, a 40 to 30% chance of rain on Saturday and Sunday. So that's it. The heat and the rain is what we have for the next few days. 25 degrees now from News Talk 1010.
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0: Good morning, Dan Riskin.
26: Good morning. Good to talk to you on a Thursday.
0: Well, good to have you. Jerry Agar filling in for John Moore here. Just after 7, I'll talk to Bill Coulter, CP24 meteorologist, about the weather. And at 7:20, we'll get an update on what's going on with Hydro One. And the last number I heard is 140,000 Ontarians without power. So I've always been fascinated, Dan, by the fact that some creatures, and they're not simple cell creatures like salamanders, crabs, lobsters, creatures like that, that if they get a limb or a tail or a claw hacked off, they grow a new one. And now you have a story that says we may have the potential to be able to do that.
26: Yeah, it reminds me of this this Star Trek episode from The Next Generation back in the day, where all of a sudden these genetic things that have been hiding in the DNA of different creatures, and of course, you know, they're all from different planets or whatever, but they sort of somehow got exposed or amplified, and so these people from all these different sort of alien races and all the different people on the Enterprise started changing into different sort of creatures because this DNA had been dormant inside them and just had to be turned back on. And that's kind of the principle behind this new study is that, well, yeah, salamanders, if they lose a limb, it just grows back. If a human loses a limb, it does not grow back. But maybe that's just because the genes have been turned off. Maybe we could if we just flick that switch back on. And so these researchers have been looking very carefully at sort of what the process is in a salamander and what sort of sets of genes get turned on and what kinds of chemicals come out of the body and go to the limb site. And it turns out that, like, if we lose, say, a finger, we get scar tissue in the area, and that's kind of how our body seals it up and makes sure it doesn't get infected, and we carry on from there. And that actually, to be fair, works pretty well. Like, we're okay without a finger. But a salamander doesn't do that. It does the scarring initially, but then it does something different, making something called a blastoma. And so what they did in the study was they said, well, maybe we can, with mice, sort of try to create that same chemical environment for the mouse's lost finger as what happens in a salamander. And so that's what they did. They experimentally cut off the finger of mice, and then they exposed that tissue after it scarred a little bit. They exposed it to these chemicals to make it a blastoma, and then they exposed it to more chemicals that are sort of growth factors associated with sort of embryonic growth. And lo and behold, they didn't get the mouse to grow back its finger, but it did grow something there that had bone and had ligament and had all the different, it also had tendon. It had all the different sort of anatomical components that a finger should have, and it looked kind of like a normal finger, but it wasn't quite right. Like, it was a little bit of Frankenstein-y, creepy looking mouse finger. So they think this is a first step in the direction of getting mammals to be able to regenerate lost amputated tissues, and they're figuring once we can get it to grow, that's a great start, and then we can try to start figuring out how to get it to grow correctly so that it looks right when it grows back.
0: You've lost your arm. It's just a flesh wound.
26: Exactly.
0: It'll grow back. Boop.
26: Yeah, I've been watching Star Trek. I should have been watching Monty Python and the Holy Grail. Yeah,
0: that's
26: exactly.
0: Right. Yeah, that's right. And meanwhile, I find this story fascinating, and I'm not sure why it matters. Human DNA can survive millennia on cave walls. They are certain, whoever they are, that what they found was human DNA on the wall in a cave from 2,000 years ago. Why do we care?
26: Well, it's cool, is really the first thing. Trying to understand the DNA of the people who lived in caves thousands of years ago ultimately helps us understand human evolution, because they don't have exactly the same DNA as somebody walking around in Lisbon today, even though it's a cave in Portugal. Their DNA is a little bit different because there's been mixing and there's been migration, and some of the populations that lived long ago are not on Earth anymore. And so it's really cool to look and see what genes were present so we can see how humans have evolved and adapted to different regions. And it's just an interesting system. But right now, the best way to get DNA out of a cave is to look for artifacts. You look for stuff on the floor, and if there's, say, a piece of pottery or something like that, you can, or a tool, you can sometimes get a little bit of human DNA from that. But humans also decorated caves thousands of years ago, and they used different techniques in different caves. In some places, they like blew through a almost like an air gun. They blew paint onto the walls with their breath. In other places, they would use their hands to smear the paint on the walls, or they might have used brushes. And so all these different techniques are ways in which they could have also contaminated those walls with their own DNA. And so in this study, they went and looked at 24 rock art panels from 11 caves across Europe. And for each one, they just tried to see whether they could find some human DNA associated with the art. And they basically had 100% success. There's DNA all over these things. And so this becomes another place you can sample to get human DNA, so you can get a greater sense of who these people were. And frustratingly, they don't know for sure whether it's the artist whose DNA is captured, but they do know that it's of the same age, and they can tell that from how degraded it is and stuff like that. And my favorite part of this study, by the way, is that three of the samples come almost exclusively from females, which right. suggests that women were doing the painting on the caves. And, you know, for whatever reason, this is my bias. Clearly, you know, people always say caveman. So you think, well, it must have been a man that was doing the art in the cave. No, certainly not. In some caves, it seems like it was. But in some caves, it seems to have been the women that were doing the painting. So that's actually just a really great check on my assumptions, and a really cool finding.
0: Magic mushroom compound could offer a new approach to treating chronic tinnitus. There are a lot of people who are pretty enthusiastic to legalize magic mushrooms.
26: Yeah, and a lot of people who don't like tinnitus. Tinnitus is that ringing in the ears. Exactly. It's awful. I have a very minor case of it, but I do have it. I constantly hear a ringing. I'm hearing it right now as I talk to you, and I'm sure a lot of people listening to the radio right now, about 1 in 10 are hearing the same thing. And the thing about tinnitus is it's not like a mechanical failure of the ear. It seems to be something to do with the brain's ability to just tune it out. It's like the brain can't figure out that it needs to stop paying attention to that noise. We can, you know, like if the dishwasher is running in the kitchen, you're having a conversation, you can tune that out. But tinnitus just is constant. And so it's actually has more to do with the brain than it does with the ear. And there are studies that have shown that in mice, when they're on magic mushrooms, mice have a real day today with the stuff I'm talking about. But when mice are given magic mushrooms, they become worse at ignoring functionally dishwashers. Like if there's a noise in their environment that normally they would get used to and stop paying attention to, if they're on mushrooms, they just keep noticing it and it never goes away. And so that whole pathway of stop paying attention to noises that are happening is disrupted by magic mushrooms. And so in this study, they looked at how these different wirings work, and they looked at how magic mushrooms might affect that whole pathway. And they theoretically say that we think that magic mushrooms might be a way to fix this, but there aren't any human trials in this that really suggest that this is going to be successful. So let's wait and see on this, but it would be kind of cool if the cure for tinnitus was as simple as a trip on magic mushrooms.
0: Why do you think you have it, Dan?
26: Well, because I hear it. I hear a ringing all the time.
0: I'm not questioning whether, what do you think caused it is what I'm asking.
26: You know what? I don't know what caused it. I've never really gone digging, but for some people it's associated with loud noises, but I don't believe that it's always associated with loud noises. It's just a thing that I've dealt with. It's gotten worse as I've gotten older, and I don't have it very bad, but it's annoying enough that I have a lot of sympathy for people who have it worse than I do.
0: Yeah, well, I have a lot of sympathy for anybody who has it on any level, including you, but always good to have you. Dan, thanks very much.
26: Yeah, thank you.
0: Jerry Agar in for John Moore this morning. John Tory in for me from 10 until noon. So mark your dance card accordingly. And coming up in the next half hour, Bill Coulter, CP24 meteorologist, to talk to us about the heat wave, what we can expect. And I'll be speaking to a representative from Hydro One. We've got still apparently 140,000 Ontarians without power right now. So we'll get an update there coming up on News Talk 1010.
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12: Good morning, I'm Stuart McGinn. Already 25 degrees, feeling like 34 as it's peak heat wave conditions on the way today. We've got a high of 35 degrees in store this afternoon. We'll get an update from Hydro One officials this hour after high winds and thunderstorms yesterday left tens of thousands without power. And Ronaldo mania has hit Toronto ahead of Portugal and Croatia's round of 32 matchup here tonight. 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
6: 401 westbound just beyond Highway 25. There's a truck leaning against the guardrail. Two right lanes are blocked. Only the left lane is getting by. About a 2 kilometer backup. Also eastbound on the 409 through Atwell. Two right lanes are out with a collision. Very slow from the 427. Also filling in 401 eastbound from south of Pearson towards the 400. South Parkway looks slow towards Lawrence. Time Saver Traffic. I'm Tali Cohen. Your next update at 7:15 on News Talk 1010 Toronto.
12: Toronto is headed for its hottest day of this first heat wave of the summer today. Environment Canada is calling for a high of 35 degrees this afternoon and a humidex of 44. We've been speaking to people about how they're trying to beat the heat.
13: It definitely takes more like mental resilience to keep pushing yourself.
14: Had to like pack up on the Gatorade electrolytes, make sure you're hydrated and everything.
15: I love it now, especially here and near the water.
16: It was very hot up near her, in her neighborhood, so we came down here to be by the water, where it's cooler.
12: Temperatures will slowly start to come down into this weekend and early next week, with daytime highs peaking in the high 20s. The heat was just one half of the weather story during Canada Day celebrations yesterday. Hydro One says roughly 140,000 people are still without power after a mix of high winds and thunderstorms across all of southern Ontario that caused widespread outages. CP24's Andrew Brennan says festivities in Brampton and several other cities were either delayed or canceled.
27: Even some of the cancellations weren't just because of the weather. It was the impacts from the weather on the power grid. There were areas where, for instance, the hydro went down. Some cities had to inevitably cancel things, even when the skies cleared and ultimately things were looking like smooth sailing.
12: Ottawa got the worst of the conditions yesterday with well over 100 millimeters of rain falling in the nation's capital. Here in Toronto, two people suffered minor injuries after an inflatable bouncy castle flipped over in the wind. This happened yesterday afternoon on Warden Avenue at Bridalwood Mall in Scarborough. An SUV parked nearby could be seen with extensive damage. The Ministry of Labor has been called in to investigate. Well, it came as expected yesterday. U.S. officials opting not to extend CUSMA. CTV's Rachel Aiello has more on what the move means and how officials are reacting to it.
28: The U.S. refusal means all three countries will have to review the deal annually. Canada-U.S. Trade Minister Dominic LeBlanc downplayed the decision, noting it remains fully in force until 2036 and can be renewed at any time for another 16-year period. While the deal continues for now, so do the punishing sectoral tariffs.
29: Together, we can give ourselves far more than anyone can take away.
28: No official talks between Ottawa and Washington are on the books yet.
6: Rachel Aiello, CTV News. Ottawa.
12: Toronto is hosting its sixth and final World Cup match tonight, and it's the biggest one yet. Croatia is facing off against Portugal and worldwide soccer superstar Cristiano Ronaldo. Fans followed Portugal's team bus across the city yesterday, at one point even shutting down a portion of the 427 as they tried to get a glimpse of the bus. These fans gathered at Centennial Park as Portugal held a team practice there.
30: This is a mind-blowing experience for me. Like, I can't believe that I'm actually here seeing Cristiano Ronaldo in real life.
31: I feel like he's just a very hard worker, and he can inspire lots of people to, like, work hard and chase their dreams.
12: Portugal and Croatia face off at Toronto Stadium tonight at 7. Any tickets left for tonight's game start at over $2,500 each. And elsewhere in sports, the Blue Jays were decked out in their Canada Day Reds yesterday as they wrapped up a three-game series with the New York Mets. Their offense came alive in a 9-3 win, with rookie infielder Sean Keyes hitting his first career home run just 3 days after being called up to join the team.
7: He's hit this one pretty well to the opposite field. It is gone! What a moment for Sean Keyes, his first Major League home run.
12: The Jays are now off today before a 9-game road trip starting tomorrow night in Seattle. That road trip will take them into the MLB All-Star Game and All-Star Break. You can tap into breaking news anywhere. 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This orange level heat warning still in effect. It will be today, tomorrow, and then maybe get dropped by this weekend. Today, though, it's going to be the hottest day of this heat wave. 35 degrees with a humidex of 34, all with clouds and a chance of thunderstorms building into this afternoon. There's a chance of some active weather tonight as well with a low down to 23. Tomorrow, a high of 33 degrees and a humidex of 42 with sun and cloud and a 60% chance of showers and a risk of thunderstorms. Warming up already to 26 degrees right now, feeling like 35. I'm Stuart McGinn. 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
0: All right. Some people are thoroughly disappointed that I'm here instead of John Moore. I'm helpfully writing back on the text board. Life is full of little disappointments. That's how it is.
10: And surprises.
0: All right. Look, if it makes you feel any better, I've got a $200 gift certificate to give away here for Summerlicious. I have one today. As I said earlier this morning, I'm not giving it to John Torrey to give away later on today when he fills in for me. I want to give it to you. So here's what you need to do to qualify for this $200 gift certificate. We'll announce a winner at 9:44 this morning. Just text me at 416-872-1010. 416-872-1010. What are you doing to beat the heat? It's that simple. I'll have another one tomorrow. I think I'm doing my own show tomorrow, but I do have another one tomorrow. And then we have a fifth one. We've been giving them away this week. Saturday night at 7 on Flavor Files, the show I do with my son, where we talk about food and drink. And we interview one of the chefs involved in Summerlicious as well on Saturday night. So that comes up at 7 o'clock with another chance if you don't win today or tomorrow. All right, let's do it.
11: And now,
17: five things.
11: More in the Morning presents the five things you need to know.
0: Well, of course, it's the heat wave. Here's David Phillips.
18: We are going to see five or six nights in a row where the temperature is going to fail to fall below 20. In fact, be 24, and I see tomorrow night 26 degrees. Can you imagine that's the low?
0: All right. Now, here's a person also, number two, affected by the outage.
19: Putting wet rags over our head. I haven't slept at all. There's DTE. They're going around. Now they're checking. It's 12 o'clock in the afternoon, and we're just now getting power.
0: Okay, so putting wet rags over your head. Okay, that's one way to do it. Number three, the United States says that they're not interested in renewing CUSMA. Here's Scott Reed.
20: Donald Trump and his administration say, well, if we are on the negative side of that trade ledger, then we must be the losers. That is wrong. That is silly. But that appears to be the entrenched perspective of this White House.
0: Okay. And I encountered this yesterday as I was going south on 427 between 401 and the Gardner. People were lined up along the side of the 427. I don't mean in the ditch or something. They've just taken over kind of the breakdown lane, all excited for Ronaldo.
21: It's like really amazing to see like everyone cheering and screaming and because like the show, like they're proud of Portugal.
22: I don't believe I see him in Toronto, my hometown now. So it's crazy.
0: Okay, it was quite a spectacle. People were waving flags and waving at the people going by. Saw a bunch of motorcycle people, and they were waving at me. And I thought, what, is there a motorcycle rally I missed out on? Like, what exactly is going on here? By the way, because of the heat, they have canceled the free opportunity to go watch on a big screen at Young and Dundas on the game later on today. I think they're still doing it at the Fan Fest. Are they? Am I wrong about
10: Fan
0: that?
10: Fan Fest, yes, and maybe Nathan Phillips Square might be canceled.
0: Oh, okay. So stay tuned for all of that because you don't want to make the trip and then be disappointed. So we'll keep you abreast of all of that here on News Talk 1010. And number five, John Chayka, Leafs GM, talks about the new goalie.
23: I think it's his habits, how he approaches the game, his body. You know, just an impressive guy overall.
0: All right. Well, in fact, he went so far, as I understand it, to say he could be the goalie of all time. The best goalie of all time. Is that a little much, do you think, Nick?
10: He's a great goalie. I mean, he was great against the Leafs, but now playing for the Leafs, hopefully he'll have the same result. But let's go back to the people waiting on the 401, waiting for that bus.
0: Yeah.
10: To put things into perspective, you know, Highway of Heroes, the great song written by Bob Reed and Blair Packham.
0: Yeah.
10: So they wrote about how people would go over the overpasses on the 401 as the fallen soldiers came by to go to the coroner's office after.
0: They're taken from the Air Force base down to here in Toronto.
10: So in that case, there are people lined up on the overpasses as the motorcade went by. So a little different. So were they doing something illegal? And, you know, but that's something really
0: beautiful.
10: No,
0: I don't think so.
10: No, exactly.
0: It could be on an overpass. It's a pedestrian thing. I experienced that because I rode out and on my motorcycle to the Air Force base and then came in a big motorcade that they put together, bringing back the bodies of soldiers. And it was very impressive, the number of people that were on those overpasses, waving Canadian flags. It was quite an experience when that was happening. And yesterday, by the way, I did see that phenomenon as well. Some people had decided not to line up on the side of the road, and they were on the overpasses on, I think it was Kipling, where I saw people on the Kipling overpass, and they were up there waving flags, I guess, to welcome Ronaldo and the bus. Really quickly, before Bill Coulter joins us here, here's a story. Larissa Waller was commenting on this, and she says, every political stripe should be denouncing this. In Canada, you have the right to protest. Come to Queen's Park. The police will protect you, and the facility will even give you a power supply. You can parade down the street, scream into your speakers. You can protest to your heart's content. But in Canada, you don't have the right to intimidate, stalk, or harass. What's she talking about? She's talking about OPSU, Local 358, going to Doug Ford's cottage and protesting at the cottage. I agree with Larissa Waller. Don't do that. And I'm not saying this just because it's Doug Ford. I said it when Kathleen Wynne was the premier and people were going to her home. Don't do it. You're just boors. You're boors. And the last thing we need is boors in the heat. Bill Coulter, when do we get a break?
1: That's a good question. And I'll give you the answer right now. I think midday Saturday, we're going to start to feel the humidity really, really drop till we get there. And it has been an intense week. Jerry, I'm sure you found ways to dip into the neighbor's pool, stay cool. But this is some of the hottest and longest duration stretch of this kind of heat that we've seen in years. So it's certainly something you got to be extremely mindful of. We've had a couple of days to figure out perhaps how to take those breaks to get inside air-conditioned spaces, libraries, malls, movie theaters. The island beaches are a fantastic place to be. The waterfront actually has been a good place to be, too. When we had those southwesterly winds, give you a little bit of a chill off the waters right along the lakeshore, but away from the water. It's been wild. Yesterday broke a record. Today expected to get to 36, feeling like 45. Tomorrow, 33, feeling like 42. And then Saturday, here's your break, 30, feeling, you know, like the mid-upper 30s. And then finally on Sunday, 27, feeling like the low 30s. So the break is coming, but we do have to endure a couple more days of hot weather, a little bit active weather, too.
0: Okay, I was out on my motorcycle yesterday, and the thermometer on my motorcycle said 38 degrees. Could that be right?
1: Yeah, it's possible, but these observations are in the shade. So often when you're out on your motorcycle or you park your car, it can be several degrees hotter in the sun than the actual observation that would be taken hourly observations. So that would show the record even in the shade. So in the sun, yeah, you're putting yourself even in greater heat, and the humidity is just, boy, exasperating, isn't it?
0: Yeah. So why is the temperature taken in the shade?
1: For consistency. I mean, everyone's got to, in the shade, everyone can get into the shade, and you've got to consist. It's just the way it collects the data in those boxes that are by the airports. If you put it out in the sun and then the shade comes in, it would be so inconsistent. At least you've got, you remove all those variables and you just get that in the shade. So that's how they're done.
0: What do you do to beat the heat?
1: I'm pretty mindful of that. I love the heat. I grew up in Montreal, and I think I've lost feeling in the top of my ears from the wind chill, so I try not to complain. I Yesterday, I was over on the Toronto Islands, and it was beautiful up until a gas front came through and gave me a bit of a sandblast, a good exfoliation, I suppose. But it was definitely a little bit more comfortable out on the island. Along the waterfront is where I go. I got a pool in my condo, air-conditioned spaces. But I, you know what? I do. I love the heat. I love the summer. I just take it in doses. And trust me, given the fairness of my skin, I layered up 4 times. So whoever's making the sports sunscreen is making a lot of money off me this summer.
0: Bill Coulter, CP24 meteorologist. Thanks very much.
1: You're welcome, Jerry. Have a good one.
0: Jerry Agar in for John Moore today. John Torrey in for me from 10 until noon today. Coming up, we'll have a conversation with Hydro One and 140,000 people apparently still without power in Ontario. It's 7:15. 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
6: Well, it looks like we still have this issue westbound on the 401 just beyond Highway 25. There is a truck leaning against the guardrail, so about a 2-kilometer backup on the approach. It's not even just a backup. It's at a standstill on the 401 westbound. So you certainly want to try James Snow as an alternate. Even Steele's a better option than sitting along the 401 westbound. Eastbound on the 409 through Atwell, still hearing 2 right lanes are blocked off. It is slow from the 427. The 401 eastbound delay, 427 through the 400. Southbound Don Valley Parkway, it's slow to Lawrence. 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
0: So we're looking at a high of 35 today with a 40% chance of showers. 33 tomorrow with a 60% chance of showers. And as Bill Coulter was telling us, it cools down a little bit on the weekend. 31 on Saturday, 30 on Sunday, 30 to 40% chance of showers on the weekend as well. It's already 26 degrees from News Talk 1010.
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32: So, we're jiffying things all the time around our home. Sometimes it's an emergency.
1: Always love hearing from people who are happy about having used Jiffy and it all worked out for them. 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Deb Hutton sent me an email a few weeks ago and said, you know what? 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Jiffy is the app where you're going to find people who have an established track record. 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Don't forget to use the code word TALK. You'll get $25 off the first job. Jiffy is

0: Bianca Pizzo, Media Relations Coordinator, Hydro One. Good morning.
1: Good morning. How are you?
0: I'm well. Is that 140,000 number correct?
1: That might be across all kinds of different utilities. I know that Hydro One specifically, we have about, let me look at my most recent number, 78,000 affected right now.
0: Okay. How many again?
1: 78,000.
0: All right. And how quickly can you bring people back up into power?
1: You know what? Every outage depends on the damage that's happened in the area. Everything has its own unique restoration time, and it really depends on what the crews are seeing when they get to an area that's had an outage. And damage from the storms yesterday can include broken poles, down trees, and limbs from trees that sometimes land on power lines.
0: All right. Anything gets on power lines, it's bad. We can't have an ice storm, obviously, in this kind of condition, but it's mostly been a result of wind.
1: Wind and the thunderstorms that were rolling through the province all during Canada Day.
0: Do people call you and they're angry?
1: Well, of course.
0: Well, duh.
1: But Jerry, I have to say, you know, we are very appreciative of our customers' patience. Our crews are working as quickly and safely as possible to restore the service. And I did get to speak with a few customers yesterday, and they were all incredibly understanding given the weather that was moving through. And they were very appreciative when their service was restored.
0: Do you have any kind of target, or are you willing to make a target for when you would have everybody up and running again?
1: Every outage, as I said, has its own unique restoration time, and those can be checked on our outage map.
0: Okay. Are we talking a couple of days, or are we talking a couple of weeks?
1: From what I saw, our most recent ones are for today, but we are preparing for potential high winds in the east and thunderstorms continuing later today.
0: Oh, so you could have more problems, is what you're saying.
1: Absolutely. More weather coming through leaves us open for more damage happening. And then those restoration times, as I said, they're going to change when crews get to the site and start repairs based on that additional damage.
0: All right. So this is going to be a fluid situation. But Bianca Pizzo is the Media Relations Coordinator with Hydro One. We really appreciate you checking in.
1: Absolutely. Thank you so much for having me.
0: Yep. Good to have you. We'll keep on top of this story as best we can and hope that if you're one of those people, you have a battery operated radio. So we're happy to give you information.
2: Also, I mean, if you use the iHeartRadio app, you use your phone, right? So you don't need power if you.
0: Sure. Until your battery runs down.
2: Okay. One problem at a time, Jerry.
0: Then you got to go over to Tim's or someplace and plug the thing in. Hey, speaking of Tim's, I ran into something that I've never encountered before. And it was 3 o'clock in the morning and I was on the way here and there's a 24-hour Tim's just around the block from me, basically. And I thought, hey, here's what I'll do. I'll just nip through the drive-thru and I'll get a bagel and that'll put a little bit of food in my stomach as I get prepared to do the morning show here. I didn't find out until yesterday evening that I was filling in. And so I drove through the drive-thru and I drive up to the little order kiosk or whatever it's called. And eventually a guy comes on fairly quickly. He comes on. Can I help you? I said, yeah, I'd like to get a sesame seed bagel toasted. I got that far. He said, we don't have any food right now. I said, excuse me? I thought I misheard him. We don't have any food items right now. Okay. So I left. But I just, how can Tim's run out of food? He didn't say we don't have any sesame bagels. Okay, you can run out of a particular item at 3 o'clock in the morning.
2: Well, first of all, I think they should put up a sign saying coffee only, whatever they are. I hope they had coffee, Jerry.
0: Yeah. Well, okay. I can get coffee here.
2: Okay, but they should have put up a sign that says, we only have coffee. Same with that, you know, some establishments don't have debit or credit card cash only or anything like that.
0: Yeah. Anyway, I've never experienced that before. I did want to talk about this as we have the last FIFA game in Toronto later on today. Increasingly, we are seeing reports that the financial situation might be worse than I've been talking about. And I know when I first started talking about on my show, and I know I ticked off a lot of people where I said, we're going to lose a lot of money on this thing at $83 million a game. And one of the things I said was, here's what you have to watch for. If the hotels are sold out, that's fine. But the hotels in Toronto, according to history, would be 85% sold out anyway. You just have

0: to look at what did we have in June and July last year, June and July the year before. And that's about where you would be. Even I was shocked to learn that hotel occupancy is actually down from this time last year, just marginally, 1%. See, I was afraid that what would happen is the people who will come forth afterward to try and pump up the financial benefit of the thing would try to count all of the tax revenue and all of the benefit from 100% of the hotel sales. And I was saying, you'll have to back out 85% of that because we would have had it anyway. And then, you know, count the 15%. But we're not getting the 15%. It would seem that the only places that might be doing really well because of FIFA are the bars. And I'm going to talk to a sports bar owner an hour from now at 8:20 and see how they're doing. And I'm happy for them if they are doing well. But even there, by the way, it would be interesting in the aftermath to figure out whether or not sports bars from outside the downtown area are losing business as people come into the city to be here while FIFA is on, or whether sports bars everywhere are doing well because of not just this game here in Canada, but FIFA generally speaking. In fact, a good point was made over an hour ago when I was doing the morning brief with Tim Hudak, and he said you could make the argument that FIFA itself, the World Cup itself, is so popular that it's very possible that the business that the bars are getting would be there anyway, even if the games weren't in Canada. If all of the game, I mean, that business is there if FIFA was being held in Italy or wherever. So what kind of benefit we're getting for the $83 million a game we're spending seems to be going in the direction that I was talking about beforehand, and people were getting all angry at me, thinking I didn't understand how popular World Cup is. I do understand how popular the World Cup is. That's not the issue. The issue is that we're spending a phenomenal amount of money. And it's interesting that when I first started talking about it, I would talk about a comparison to the Taylor Swift concerts. And I thought it was the perfect comparison for a couple of reasons. Same number of events, six games here in Toronto, six Taylor Swift concerts in Toronto. Total number of people buying tickets, actually a little bigger for the Taylor Swift concert, more people, but there may be more people who have just come to town and don't have tickets as compared to Taylor Swift. But basically a very comparable thing, except we didn't have to give her $83 million per concert. There would have been some police expense, that kind of thing. But that's the comparison. And I bring it up again, not to belabor and be tiresome, but because it was brought up in the Toronto Star this morning, where there's an article, you can look this up in the Toronto Star, FIFA no comparison to Taylor Swift is what they're saying, that our economic benefit, do you say economic or economic? But our benefit is not what it was from Taylor Swift, and we're forking over all of this money. So hate to be a wet blanket in the middle of this. I've actually tried to ignore it as the games were going on. Thought I'd get back to it when it's over. But these are the news reports I'm seeing, and I'm just passing on the information. People are not taking up the hotels at the full capacity rate that I think everybody, including the hotels, expected. All right, coming up just after we take the quick break here, we're going to talk about some research into how people deal with heat, and there may be a difference in how heat affects men and women. So looking forward to that conversation. It's 7:30, and here's Stuart.
1: Jerry, good morning. It's going to feel like 44 with the humidity this afternoon as our first heat wave of the summer continues. That is likely going to be the hottest day we've had yet, as officials are urging people to limit time out in the sun and to stay hydrated. It's hot enough today that the city is canceling its free World Cup watch party at Nathan Phillips Square. FIFA Fan Fest is still on, but misting stations are being brought in to help keep fans cool. Hydro One worked through the night, and the work continues this morning, all to restore power to tens of thousands of people who had lost it across southern Ontario yesterday. At one point, as many as 170,000 homes and businesses were without electricity after high winds and thunderstorms. Officials told us here on News Talk 1010 moments ago that's now down to about 78,000 this morning. Ottawa got the worst of yesterday's weather conditions, with 110 millimeters of rain falling and some on and off intense downpours. Stateside, a Russian couple is now facing criminal charges after their wild marriage proposal involved scaling the Empire State Building in New York City yesterday. ABC's Hannah Butta has the story.
2: The daredevils, now identified as Angela Nikolaou and Ivan Kunetsov. Without any type of safety equipment, they climbed the top of the spire and unfurled a banner that read, "When the power of love beats the love of power, the world knows peace." Then they descended to a lower platform where Kunetsov dropped to his knee and proposed.
1: Officials say they're still working to determine how the stunt performer couple gained access to a restricted area so they could climb the building. And back here at home, Toronto's final World Cup match will bring in some of the biggest crowds yet downtown tonight. Portugal and Croatia are facing off at 7 p.m. Already yesterday, fans across the city tried following Portugal's team bus around town so they could get a glimpse of superstar Cristiano Ronaldo. At one point, a portion of the 427 was even shut down as the team bus drove by. People had pulled over on the highway and gotten out of their vehicles to watch. Full details on these stories and more coming up at the top of the hour from the CTV Toronto Newsroom. I'm Stuart McGinn. Now let's check time-saver traffic.
3: Still finding some pretty significant problems on the 401 westbound just beyond Highway 25. That's where there is a truck that is leaning against the guardrail, and it's just the left lane getting by. It is quite jammed on the approach. Try James Snow or Steeles as an alternate for the time being. Eastbound on the 409 through Atwell, it looks like problems have cleared. 401 eastbound slow from south of Pearson right through the 400. Some volume southbound Don Valley Parkway right down towards Lawrence. News Talk 1010 weather. There is still a heat warning in effect for today. It's going to reach a high of 35 degrees, feeling more like 44 once you factor in humidity. A mix of sun and cloud, but of course, these kinds of temperatures also bring a risk of a thunder shower as well later on this afternoon and into this evening. Right now, 26, feeling like 35. 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Time saver traffic. I'm Tully Cohen. 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
0: All right, coming up on the roundtable shortly here on News Talk 1010, one of the things we'll talk about with our experts is the United States says no longer interested in renewing CUSMA, and the free-for-all round one is brought to you by Lexus of Vaughan. 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
0: Jerry Yeager in here for John Moore this morning. John Torrey will fill in for me from 10 until noon. This portion of the show brought to you by Tom's Place. Tom's Place will suit you. Let them show you how. Good morning, Tom.
12: Jerry, thank you very kindly for taking my phone call. I really appreciate it. Jerry, I'm in Italy right now, and I'm at a resort, a wonderful resort. We're having a great time, and I went for breakfast with my wife, which we do every morning. Great breakfast, great place. They love Canadians here. As soon as I mention I'm Canadian, they're all over us. I saw the manager wear a beautiful brown pair of pants, a nice blue blazer by Tyler Torrey. We carry their brand in our store. I went into my pocket and I took out a beautiful brown and blue puff. It's a pocket square. And I give him the order at Tom's Place. And it was a brown collar to match his pocket square. And I got standing ovation. I spread the love everywhere I go, not only in Toronto, but everywhere I go. My wife was doing the world portal today, and a word that I'm very familiar with came up, Maven. You also have to understand that I'm an expert. So not only that I understand clothing, I'm also an expert. It's beautiful to be good at something that I do. And my heart and my soul's in it. So please go see Tommy Jr. and my sister at the store and tell them that the Maven sent you.
0: Thanks, Tom. It's 7:37.
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0: In for John Moore, John Torrey in for me, coming up later this morning at 10 o'clock. Obviously, we're in a heat wave. Let's talk about how this is affecting people and heart health. Yusheng Zhu is Research Institute of McGill University Health Center, and Louise Pilot is Doctor Professor of Medicine, McGill University, Deputy Director of Research Institute of the McGill University Health Center. Good morning.
14: Good morning.
0: Good to have both of you. I'm looking at a report that you put out, and you talk about how the heat increases the risk of heart problems. I think about an older person shoveling snow in the middle of the winter and having a heart attack. But how does this play out when we're having the heat in the summertime?
14: Yeah, so Yusheng and I joined forces. Yusheng has an expertise in geospatial analysis, and I'm interested in sex differences in cardiovascular diseases, biology, gender-related factors, and environment. So we looked at the heat waves between 2018 and 2022 during the summer days, and we found that during those days, there was an 8% increased risk of cardiovascular hospitalization with the heat waves compared to more comfortable temperature. And interestingly enough, we didn't find sex differences in terms of this 8% increased risk. But what we found was that depending on the area where a person live and in relationship to the index of sensitivity to heat or vulnerability to heat, we found that women who lived in area where what's called the coping capacity index, where there are less cooling centers, less heat care facilities, healthcare facilities, less community health centers where women can go, that the risk of hospitalization for cardiovascular diseases was greater in women than men.
0: Why?
14: So that's a good question. If a person is unable to deal with the heat, would cool themselves down because of lack of access or inability to drink more water and all of that. That could be a question of access to, the adaptability.
0: Okay, I know I'm interrupting you here, but I don't understand why access to anything would be different in a particular area for males or females.
14: Yeah. So, look, there are different ways in terms of how women and men live, in terms of roles and relations. And it could be that, because of what's going on in a woman's life at that time in those areas, they're less able to access cooling centers, they're less able to go to the a commercial center in order to cool themselves off. And but also there could be biological differences. You know, with heat, what happens is that your blood vessels dilate, and then because of that, your heart has to work harder. So it could be that, women are more sensitive to that also from a biological point of view.
0: Well,
14: But the fact that we found that it was, there's like something called heat vulnerability index, and it's made of like exposure index, sensitivity index, and coping capacity. And if a person lives in a like the coping capacity area where they're less able to adapt, they're less cooling, maybe cooling areas, there's less, again, access to community health centers and all of that. Could be that, women have less access to those kind of cooling areas than men.
0: All right, Yusheng, we're seeing death from heat in Europe where they've had quite a heat wave. Would we expect we would see that here in Canada?
15: I would say like there will be few deaths, like extra deaths, can be reported in the coming weeks. We can expect because from the previous studies, we have seen that there's a kind of a huge kind of increase in the extra deaths during heat waves, both in Montreal and both in Toronto areas. So I would say yes.
0: All right. So people need to be very, very aware of this, and we need to not take it lightly when it gets really hot, I guess.
14: Right. For sure. And the mapping of areas where the vulnerability is highest is actually exist. We use this mapping for our study in Montreal, and then there's actually a nice map in Toronto. It's called the Toronto Heat Vulnerability Map. So when you say you have to be aware, this is a very good resource for people who have access to it. It identifies the areas that are highest risk. In fact, in Toronto, it's downtown. And that's related to, urban heat island, the density and the lack of green space, and North York and Scarborough. So these are the high risk areas, and people have to be aware of those areas, both from like a public health point of view, but also from like neighborhood and helping each other, with cooling aid and all of that. So these are people have to be aware, and this is a good resource for being aware because it maps the area, and then when you click, it's interactive and it shows you where you have pools and where you have community centers with air conditioning and all of that. So that's a good resource to
0: Yeah.
14: fight the heat.
0: I just looked it up. Actually, the School of Cities has this map, but you can just put in Toronto heat vulnerability map and it'll come up. I wish we had more time to talk about this. It's good to have the both of you. Thanks very much.
14: Yeah, you're welcome and stay cool.
0: That's the goal. This is News Talk 1010.
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3: Still finding a pretty significant issue on the 401 westbound heading out of Milton. That's where two right lanes are blocked off because of a truck that's leaning up against the guardrail. And as a result, only the left lane is getting through. So about a 2-3 kilometer backup just on the approach, West 401 through Milton. Stick to James Snow or Steeles as alternates for the time being. Eastbound 401 looks heavy from south of Pearson through the 400. Southbound Don Valley Parkway, slow to Lawrence, also building through Don Mills and Bloor. East Gardner, just to tie up heading in towards the downtown core. 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I'm Tali Cohen. Your next update at 8 o'clock on News Talk 1010 Toronto.
0: All right, so we're going to be up to about 35 degrees today, and there's a chance of showers as we go along. There's a 60% chance of showers tomorrow with a high of 33, slightly cooler on Saturday and Sunday, 31 Saturday, 30 on Sunday, both days a 40 or so percent chance of rain. So the heat continues. We're already at 26 degrees, and the weather brought
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0: 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We have Mike Schreiner, Ontario Green Party leader, and Pavan Brach, serial entrepreneur of health and tech, and the inventor of the mooing milk container. What is that?
22: Oh, way back, we figured out a way to get some excitement around milk and put mooing devices. So if the carton mooed, Jerry, you'd win a prize, and it was all the rage in the old days. We drove consumption of milk by 15%, believe it.
0: All right. Yeah. So it wasn't every container. I would take it home and open it, and if it mooed, I won something.
22: That's right. Sadly, not. Not everybody gets to win.
0: All right. Why the World Cup isn't delivering a massive economic boom, that is increasingly the story in various news outlets. Amanda Galbraith, are you shocked?
23: I think, one, we still have to see the end of this thing. I think, two, part of it is our own fault in that we scared everyone to death about going downtown. I don't know if anyone's tried to go downtown the morning of World Cup games, but I mean, you can, I normally it takes me like on rush hour, it's like 45 minutes ish, you know, I sail down there in like 22 minutes if I have to go to work. It is quite something. So I think that remains to be seen. I also will say, you know, I think it depends on the games. Like there's so much buzz about the game today against Portugal. And I was at the Jays game yesterday and the city was just alive because people were excited about Portugal there. Like they were coming into one of the hotels downtown. So I don't know. I'm kind of reserving judgment on the economic impact, but I understand some of the businesses are seeing less interest than they thought.
0: Well, coming up, I'm going to be speaking to a sports bar owner, and the sports bars may be doing well, but Mike Schreiner, the reports I'm seeing, and this has surprised me, and I was quite frankly cynical to start with, but it has surprised me that we actually have a lower hotel occupancy right now than we had a year ago.
24: Yeah, I'm surprised by that too, Jerry, though I'll have to agree with Amanda. When I commute in from Guelph into Toronto, the signs warning me don't travel to Toronto, start at around Milton. So we're actually telling people, don't come into the city. And then we also don't know what the impact of just global economic conditions are. I mean, between Trump's tariffs and the war in Iran, you know, we've seen a depression in the global economy. Traveling is more expensive now to increase fuel costs, and that might have something to do with it as well.
0: All right. So then speaking of all of that and the tariffs, Pavan, the United States says they're not interested in renewing the CUSMA deal. What does that mean for us?
22: Well, it's as expected, Jerry, I think. And, you know, the deal set up, as I've mentioned before, to stay in force till 2036. So, you know, nobody needs to panic. You know, they're going to continue to talk. And I think it's hard. It's tough for the media. It's tough for the public, but you know, the bulk of the work is going to get done behind closed doors. We can't litigate this thing in public. We know how sensitive the other side is. And the prime minister knows and can see, we can all see the polls in the U.S. and the lack and the declining support for the president. So it's completely to our advantage to continue to run the clock on this. I mean, it's almost to the point where, you know, the Congress kind of was sent home because they don't even have unanimous kind of support for Republican bills. So you can see that there the Republican speaker has lost control of Congress. That's all to our advantage because they are ultimately the arbiters of trade deals. So I think it's not a surprise. And we just have to kind of be patient as it gets done behind the scenes.
0: Well, Mike Schreiner, do you think we're winning or losing, or are we just kind of on hold here?
24: Well, unfortunately, Jerry, we're on hold, which is dampening business investment. I mean, I can't tell you how many business owners I've talked to who had planned investments and just to put it on permanent delay right now, unfortunately. But I got to agree with Pavan. I don't think we should panic right now. I think no deal's better than a bad deal. The political situation in the U.S. could significantly change after the midterm elections. We do know that, you know, now that we're on this annual review process rather than locking in, you know, 15, 16 years, is going to create the kind of uncertainty that's bad for business. So as soon as we can fix that, the better. But you know what? Unfortunately, we're not in control of that because we have a chaos agent south of the border.
0: Well, Amanda, Doug Ford likes to say that Ontario is open for business. In fact, if you come across the border, you see signs to that effect, but you're not open for business if the other side doesn't want to do business.
23: Yeah. I mean, the good news for us, I think, is not that the other side, like the actual businesses on the other side, don't want to do business with us. They do, right? What they have is a very heavy-handed government that's been putting a ton of pressure on them and, you know, using lots of levers that typically aren't used by governments, let alone allegedly conservative governments, to do so, to interfere with the free market. So, you know, I think what's been said is accurate. No one should be surprised about this. The important thing is it's 6 months notice to terminate the agreement. That has not been done. So I would say this is another negotiating tactic. Obviously, certainty would be benefit us all, including the U.S., but I do think the strategy to wait out the clock until midterms makes sense.
0: All right, I'll stay with you for a moment on this next story. Toronto residents with no air conditioning struggle during extreme heat. That's not surprising, but now we have city councillors who are mentioning, threatening, however you look at it, to say that they are going to tell landlords that there is a temperature above which they may not allow their units to rise. Some of these older buildings, I don't know if they can be retrofitted. I think if they put in window units or retrofit or whatever they do, rent may go up. Is this a position the city should take?
23: This has been a long standing, like we debated this when I was there around should there be a maximum temperature? I think given the way the climate is changing, you know, the heat wave yesterday was like, I mean, it's hot. It's already hot today, but yesterday was unbelievable. Like I have a 3-year-old and a 2-year-old and, you know, they can only be out for very brief periods. So I think if we know this is going to be happening, we know we have these old buildings and candidly, it's inhumane for people to be in these buildings when it's in the like mid to high 40s, that we need to do something to address that. And whether that is, you know, we provide a fund of some sort in order to retrofit some of these buildings, we incentivize it by giving people tax write-offs, you know, whatever that is, or we just need, I think it needs to be addressed because this isn't a situation that people can live in.
0: Mike Schreiner, what do you think?
24: Yeah, I agree with Amanda on this. I think it should be a provincial regulation across the province. Heat kills, Jerry. You know, Quebec just did a study a couple of years ago over 500 people a year die in Quebec due to extreme heat. We have regulations in place that say, you know, you have to have minimum heating standards in the winter because we know cold kills. Heat is just as serious of an issue. And we know with the changing climate, this is only going to get worse each and every year. And people's lives are at stake. And we need to make sure cooling regulations are in place.
0: All right. Well, cold is statistically much more of an issue in killing people. But I don't want to quibble too much here. I want to go to Pavan Brach and say someone somewhere along the line, though, if you put in a regulation like that, somebody has to pay that bill.
22: Yeah, no, it's an important point, Jerry. It's hot outside. It's also very, very hot and tough for a lot of landlords who are up against the wall with continuous tax increases. And, you know, there are all kinds of regulations that get passed by these councils at the municipal level that have deep impact financially. And they are stuck with not being able to raise their rent beyond, you know, almost below inflation. And bear in mind that can include lending costs as well. So picking up on what Amanda started to say was that, you know, there does need to be provision for landlords to whether it's a tax credit or rebate or some way. If the government insists on doing this, then they should allow some lesser taxes to be paid or some form of an increase to the rent that tax on the cost of the investment in the air conditioning systems. But we can't just keep pushing these folks every year. There's layers and layers and layers of expensive regulation that keeps getting added on. And it's not a surprise that nobody wants to build residential anymore.
0: Canada Post says it is suspending service to some European Union countries over new custom rules for low-value shipments. They're worried that people are, first of all, undervaluing what they say is in the package. And so anything under something like $240 is going to be what would amount to about a $4.80 Canadian charge. And I guess to me, Mike Schreiner, it would make more sense if the Postal Service says, well, okay, I mean, there's nothing we can do about this. You're going to have to pay it or not send your package. But they've just decided not to send packages to Austria, Belgium, the Czech Republic, Denmark, Finland, France, Germany, Ireland, Italy, Luxembourg, Portugal, and Spain. I didn't think they got to make that kind of a decision.
24: Yeah, I was surprised that Canada Post could make this decision. I mean, this is also another, I think, collateral damage of U.S. trade policy because the U.S. is doing this. So I think EU is retaliating in this way, and we're unfortunately collateral damage. But you would think Canada Post would put the responsibility on the sender to make sure they've properly paid all customs duties, made all the proper declarations, et cetera, et cetera. So I'd like to dig into some more details here to see if Canada Post is somehow on the hook if payment isn't properly paid.
0: Do you think, Amanda, that the Postal Service should be able to make that kind of decision?
23: I mean, I think they should run themselves like a business a little more than they do now. Like if they're going to be, like if they're losing us billions of dollars or whatever it is a year, I forget. Actually, candidly, I think the whole thing should be overhauled. It's sort of like, should we continue to subsidize the horse and buggy service, to be honest? Do I think they should unilaterally decide if they are public service that they don't provide mail to these countries? No, I don't. But I also think there's an argument for let's pause it until we can sort out how we pay these fees or the new tariffs that are put in place.
0: Yeah, but Pavan, I think if I showed up at the post office, I want to send this thing to Czechoslovakia, where there's a $5 charge, I either walk out or I say, fine, I'll pay the $5.
22: Yeah, I think it's kind of a crazy approach to take, but then, you know, that's why they don't have any business anymore. And, you know, I would have said, Jerry, if you give us your visa number, if there's a customs apply a duty, then we have to cover that or take a deposit and refund it. There had to be some better solution than saying, no, we don't ship it. And frankly, I have to say also that it's disappointing to see this happening because, you know, Europe and Canada and other countries that are aligned, shall we say, have been working very well together to try and create a new reality, given what's happening south of the border. And this is a bit of a hole in that kind of cooperation. So I'm disappointed to see it happening. But I do think Canada Post could have been far more proactive and strategic in how they handle this.
0: All right. Well, I opened on sort of the downside of the World Cup thing, but there's no question. I mean, Ronaldo fans were out there on the highway. They were on the overpasses. I saw them yesterday, beyond excited. Anybody here want to sing Ole, Ole, Ole?
22: Lucery.
23: I'm good.
24: Your listeners don't want me to sing it.
0: Fine, I'll do it. Ole, ole, ole, ole.
22: Amazing, amazing.
23: That's cute.
0: Well, I hope everybody has fun watching the game. You can't do it at Yonge and Dundas due to the heat. As far as we know, they're still open at a fan fest to watch it there if you don't have a $2,500 ticket. So, Mike Schreiner, Amanda Galbraith, Pavan Brach, thanks to all of you.
22: Thank you.
24: Sounds good. Yeah. Go Canada.
0: All right. Good to have you. Matt Cause joins me from TSN coming up after 8 o'clock. The Maple Leafs think they've signed the greatest goalie of all time. So we'll look at that and some other stories on News Talk 1010.
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4: Good morning, I'm Stuart McGinn. More sunshine as our heat wave continues. It's 26 right now, feeling like 35, and we're headed for a humidity in the mid-40s once again as this heat wave continues. Nearly 80,000 people are still without power after thunderstorms and high winds across southern Ontario yesterday. And Toronto's final World Cup match goes tonight. It's the biggest of them all, Portugal versus Croatia in the round of 32. Details on these and other stories coming up, but first, News Talk 1010 Time Saver Traffic.
3: There is a collision, 401 westbound in the express approaching Yonge, left lane blocked off, so it is really backed up now from the Don Valley Parkway. Also, 401 westbound just beyond Highway 25, there is still only the left lane getting through because of a truck that was leaning up against the guardrail. So two right lanes are blocked off and then single file. Very slow going now westbound 401 from Trafalgar. You might want to try James Snow or Steeles as alternates for the time being. Also, a collision eastbound on the QEW through Cawthra. The center lane is now blocked off. 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
4: This is set to be the hottest day of this heat wave that's now been blanketing Toronto, the GTA, and much of southern Ontario for most of this week. The heat is concerning enough. City officials have moved to cancel the free World Cup watch party at Nathan Phillips Square today. CP24 meteorologist Bill Coulter is tracking the fast rising temperatures this morning.
5: Headed to a high of 36. Now, again, this is Pearson along the water. It may be a touch more comfortable, but away from the water, we're going to hit a humidex of 44. This afternoon, maybe 45, and that is just really oppressive, very uncomfortable, and potentially a threat to health and safety. So again, stay hydrated, stay cool.
4: Temperatures in the mid-30s and a humidity in the 40s will stick around for tomorrow as well, before dropping slightly into this weekend. Hydro One says it's making good progress in restoring power to tens of thousands across southern Ontario who lost it yesterday during some intense thunderstorms and high winds. Bianca Pizzo with Hydro One offering us this update on News Talk 1010 on the amount of people still without electricity this morning.
8: We have about 78,000 affected right now. Every outage depends on the damage that's happened in the area. Everything has its own unique restoration time. Damage from the storms yesterday can include broken poles, downed trees.
4: At its peak during yesterday's storms, roughly 170,000 people were without power. Ottawa got the worst of the weather, with 110 millimeters of rain falling and leading to flash flooding in some parts of that city. Toronto police are investigating a double stabbing in Scarborough last night. Officers were called to the McCowan and Nugget Avenue area just before 10 p.m. Two victims were found on scene and rushed to hospital with serious but non-life-threatening injuries. Police say they're continuing to search for a suspect who fled the scene before officers arrived last night. Portugal and Croatia are facing off here in Toronto today in the round of 32 for what is the city's final World Cup match. Yesterday, fans followed Portugal's team bus as it arrived in Toronto and took the players to Centennial Park in Etobicoke for a practice. Many were trying to catch a glimpse of superstar Cristiano Ronaldo.
25: It's like really amazing to see like everyone cheering and screaming and because like the show, like they're proud of Portugal.
26: I don't believe I see him in Toronto, my hometown now, so... It's crazy.
4: Game time for the knockout stage between Portugal and Croatia is 7 o'clock tonight. Fan marches over to Toronto Stadium are set to take place around 5 and 6 p.m. And elsewhere in sports, the Maple Leafs had quite an aggressive start to NHL free agency yesterday, signing multiple players as they looked to turn things around after a poor season that saw them miss the playoffs for the first time in a decade. CTV's Raheem Ladani has all the details.
6: Where the Leafs are going and where they think they're trying to get to is very clear. They are retooling. They are not rebuilding. They want last year to be a one-year aberration, right back contending for division titles.
9: Sergei Bobrovsky is the biggest signing coming north of the border. General manager John Chajka calls Bobrovsky a game changer.
10: I think it's his habits, how he approaches the game, his body. Just an impressive guy overall.
9: The Leafs also acquired Mississauga's own Nick Paul in a trade with the Tampa Bay Lightning.
4: The Maple Leafs are opening up their development camp today, offering us a first chance to see first overall pick Gavin McKenna in action and in a Leafs uniform. You can tap into breaking news anywhere. 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The heat wave comes with a chance of active weather with 40% chance of showers and a risk of thunderstorms today and tonight. The low this evening down to 23. It's hot again tomorrow with a high of 33 and a humidex of 42 before we slowly start to taper off from this heat wave this weekend. Saturday's high is 31, Sunday a high of 30 degrees. Right now it's 26, feeling like 35. I'm Stuart McGinn. Our next update at 8:30 on News Talk 1010.
10: I think it's his habits, how he approaches the game, his body. Just an impressive guy overall.
0: Are we going to hear that song anymore in the future? Who owns that thing now?
11: Bell Media does.
0: Is that right?
11: That's right.
0: I'm going to make it the theme to the Jerry Agar Show when I get back to where I belong. But right now, I'm filling in for John Moore. John Torrey will be here in a couple hours to fill in for me. There are important sports stories to talk about here. And joining us from TSN, Matt Kaus. Good morning.
12: Good morning, Jerry. How's the wake up this morning for you? It was a different schedule for you, buddy.
0: Well, it took an hour or so for the caffeine to kick in, and then everything was fine. I saw the new manager of the Leafs going so far as to say that he thinks they have just signed the greatest goalie of all time.
12: He's a little mistaken there. Bobrovsky, 3-year deal, $7 million AAV. He is an incredible goalie. He will go into the Hall of Fame. He'll be a first ballot Hall of Famer. He's a big part why the Florida Panthers went to 3 Cup finals, including winning 2 of them. He's, also 37, 38. He's 38 years old, and he's coming off his worst season ever. And you can easily find reasons why he can bounce back from what he was last year, but it is absolute, it's aggressive, and it is a risk by the team.
0: A risk in what way? Do you mean financially?
12: Yeah, financially, because if he's not good, then now you've got $7 million on your salary cap, and you can get stuck with that. And I remember the Maple Leafs years ago, if you remember, they signed Patrick Marleau, who was, past 35 years old, and he had a good first year, but they eventually had to sacrifice a first-round pick to get another team to take on that albatross of a contract. So, yeah, that is the risk. The fascinating thing for me is, and I was saying this on my show before yesterday, that any team that went after and got Bobrovsky, that's a team that believes they can win a Stanley Cup in the next 2 to 3 years. Because there's no point bringing in a 38-year-old goalie unless you believe you're a goalie away from winning the Cup. So it is interesting how John Chajka and the Leafs organization, I guess how they view their organization from within than how most of the rest of us do.
0: Are people settling down on the new manager? Because there seemed to me there was a lot of consternation that he wasn't the right guy.
12: Oh, yeah. No, they've calmed down. And you have to remember, at that time, almost any move the Maple Leafs was going to make, everyone was going to be upset. And I get it. John Chajka had been out of the NHL for a long time, hadn't exactly covered himself with gold and success when he was with the Arizona Coyotes. At the very least now, the Leafs are now relevant. They win the number one overall pick. They're relevant. They signed Darren Radish, 30-year-old defenseman who last year was excellent, and then they go and they sign Bobrovsky and a bunch of other, center depth. So at the very least, I don't know if it's going to work out, Jerry, but the Leafs are a much more relevant team today than they were when the regular season ended.
0: Nobody has more shiny-eyed hope every season than Leafs fans as the first
12: That's
0: games
12: right.
0: take place.
12: Oh, absolutely. By the time the first game, we're going to have amnesia. We're going to forget what happened last year.
0: Yep.
12: It's like in Men in Black, that little device that you zap it and you forget. That's Leaf fans.
0: There you go. Kawhi Leonard coming back. Is this a shocker?
12: Because it had been discussed for the last week before, it's less of a shocker. But this move is actually far bigger than Bobrovsky coming to the Maple Leafs. Kawhi Leonard coming to the Raptors. He had his best year last year offensively. He is a guy, like, if you want to win a title in the NBA, you need to have a top 12 player. And that is what Kawhi Leonard is. And there's going to be issues about injuries and health concerns, but he solves all that's wrong with the team in terms of offensively, in terms of hitting a jump shot. And it's funny, a while ago, a couple months ago, he was back in Toronto because there was a basketball court. There was some dedication for him, and he reminded everyone that his child was born in Toronto. His child is at least half Canadian, and so he does have roots here beyond the fact that the team will give him a big extension.
0: I want that kid to play for the Raptors someday, like Vladdy is with the Jays.
12: As long as he's not hitting the way Vladdy is now, I'm down for that as well. If the kid can hit a mid-range jump shot, sign him up.
0: That'll come back with Vladdy, I think. But I'm not a big basketball fan.
12: Yeah.
0: But I will never forget that shot that bounced off the rim 3-4 times, and for a win. I mean, that was just an incredible sports moment.
12: It was. And if you go back and watch it, it was an ugly game. Neither team could hit a shot. And the only one that was really unafraid, there was two guys for the Raptors. One was Serge Ibaka, and the other was Kawhi Leonard. If you actually just looked at the box score, you would say, oh, Kawhi, what an inefficient night. He didn't shoot the ball, well under 50%. But that was against a great Philadelphia team that had tons of stars on it. It's one of the top three moments in the history of sports in this city.
7: Kawhi up top. Looks at the clock, turns the corner for the win!
0: Wow, you could hear the bounces there.
12: You can, and the crazy thing, he got around, I believe, both Ben Simmons and Joel Embiid. One of them was both of them incredible defensive players. Joel Embiid, several inches taller than Kawhi Leonard, and he still hit that shot. It was such an incredible moment. And on this weird quasi week of, is this a holiday week? Is it not? What's going on? It's nice to have the member berries there about that great moment from 2019.
0: How big a deal is Portugal-Croatia today right here in Toronto?
12: Well, considering I saw the prices, now maybe it's gone down, but the prices at one point were $3,000, and that was for the bad seats. This game is massive, and it's really just a simple one. Cristiano Ronaldo, this will be his last World Cup, and Luka Modric from Croatia, his as well. So, you're talking about two teams that have an incredible amount of cachet on the global scene, and you have two superstars who've been around in international soccer or football for ages. So this match is huge. And also all these group of 32 games, most of them have been really good.
0: Okay, make a prediction then for Saturday. It's Saturday afternoon that Canada plays, right?
12: Yeah, 1 o'clock, and you can hear that game on TSN 1050, a sister station of News Talk 1010.
0: Yep.
12: I'm going to give Morocco wins 2-1. I say it's the same score as when they met 4 years ago in the group's final game of the group stage back in 2022. This is a great story for Canada, but Morocco, they're the sixth-rated team in the world. They've knocked off Netherlands. They drew against Spain. This is a really good, experienced, tough Morocco team.
0: Well, that's your last appearance on this show.
12: I'm sorry. I didn't listen. You want to run away from the truth? That's your decision, Jerry. I'm just trying to give you the hard news that you need.
0: I'm always the guy who wants the brutal truth, so I do appreciate that. But hey, it's already the furthest that Canada has gone. But
12: yes.
0: Magic could happen, right?
12: Oh, of course, absolutely could. I mean, Paraguay beat Germany. Congo was up late against England yesterday. Japan was up late against Brazil. Upsets can happen, 100%.
0: All right. Now, one more thing, and I always do this with you because people may find this surprising if they don't already know, but Matt Cause, TSN sportscaster, is actually a sommelier, a wine expert. So are we going for today's game with Portuguese wine or Croatian wine?
12: I'm going to go with Croatian. Ooh, let's see. Well, that's a tough one. You're going to want white, not red, because as I heard the weather report, it is crazy, crazy hot out there. I would go, Let's go with a crisp white from the Galicia region in Spain. Get yourself something. Get a white wine. Avoid the reds. Too hot for it today.
0: Well, because you're a wine expert, I want to tell you this story really quickly. I think I told it yesterday with Dan Riskin. But my soon-to-be son's father-in-law went to, I think it was an Indian restaurant in Dallas. And I guess wine is not a big part of their business because he said to the lady, "Do you have wine?" She said, "Yes." He said, "What have you got?" She said, "We have both."
12: Oh, no. Oh, no. Jerry, I had that a boys trip at a shady resort, and I said, "What wine you had?" And she said, "Red, white." I'm like, "I'll have a Coors Light, please."
0: Matt Kaus from TSN, good to have you. Thanks very much.
12: Take care, Jerry.
0: Chris Murray is the owner of Dizzy Sports Bar. How's this whole World Cup thing working out for sports bar owners? That's coming up. It's 8:15. 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
3: 401 westbound in the express, just by Yonge. Two left lanes are now blocked off with a collision. It's at a crawl from the Don Valley Parkway. Also westbound 401 beyond Highway 25. Only the left lane getting through. There's a truck leaning up against the guardrail. So it's really at a crawl westbound 401 from Trafalgar all the way through Highway 25. Also collision now eastbound on the QEW through Cawthra. Two left lanes are blocked. 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
0: Looking at a high today of 35 with a 40% chance of showers. It's only slightly cooler tomorrow at 33, but a higher chance at 60% of showers. Now, cool slightly on the weekend. 31 with showers on Saturday. 30 with showers on Sunday. We're already at 28 degrees from News Talk 1010. What are you staring at me for? Am I forgetting to do something here?
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0: I'm Jerry Agar in here for John Moore today. John Tory's going to fill in for me coming up at 10 o'clock. Now, throughout this week on my own show, I've been giving away $200 gift certificates to Summerlicious. And I was looking at the prices. They're prefix, you know, you pay one price, you get to choose from a different group of appetizers, a different group of mains, and a different group of desserts. And based on the prices that they're charging, even at the more expensive Summerlicious restaurants, $200 gift card is going to get two of you a nice dinner and some money for drinks. It's a great prize. Thanks to them for giving it to me. I've got five of them. I gave two away Monday, Tuesday. And for today, here's how I'm doing it. Just text us at 416-872-1010. 416-872-1010. What are you doing to beat the heat? It's that simple. At 9:44, we'll pick a winner and let you know who that is.

0: Happening with the sports bars. Joining me to talk about this, Chris Murray, owner of Dizzy Sports Bar. Good morning.
1: Good morning, Jerry. How you doing?
0: I'm doing well. Are you dizzy with business over there at Dizzy Sports Bar?
1: Well, between the heat and the business levels, it's been crazy. Yeah, can't get my footing.
0: Oh, well, why do you say the heat? You've got air conditioning over there at the bar, I guess.
1: Yeah, it's struggling to keep up with the, like, the air conditioning works, but once you got a full house in there and everyone breathing and cheering and the door opening and closing, sometimes it starts to get a little hot in there.
0: Okay, but is it, in fact, packed?
1: Yeah, I talked to a few different restaurants and different bar owners, and everyone's got different things to say. Some of the restaurants who are showing the games aren't really, they don't notice it, but we're definitely up. Like, we're up at least 30% over last year or last summer at this time.
0: Does it have anything to do with the fact that we have six games here, or is it just the World Cup?
1: I just think it's the World Cup. Like, Toronto is such a diverse city, you know, there's groups for every single country. So, and they all come in when their games are on. Like, at least every day has one good game where we get a full house. And some days, like Monday was nuts. I think we had a record-breaking Monday.
0: Well, that's, if you can get a lot of business on Monday, that's a good thing.
1: Oh, it's great. Yeah.
0: All right.
1: That's
0: so,
1: a great thing.
0: So does that also mean that your staff is doing better? You've had to hire some extra people. How's that working out?
1: Yeah, we've had to bring in some extra help and call on people who used to work here to come help fill in shifts, and the staff are doing great. Like, they're loving it because they're making lots of money, and you know, I've got all my bills caught up finally, and so it's been great for us. I don't know about everyone else, but I mean, we're kind of known for soccer and for sports, so it's one of those places. We've been there 20 years, so people know to come to us.
0: Okay, now, have you had any soccer fights, any soccer hooligans?
1: No, we haven't had any problems yet. No hooligans, no troublemakers yet, but we've still got 2 weeks left, so we'll see what happens as it starts to wind down.
0: Okay, so you'll have the game today. Will you have your place full of polite Canadians who are coming in to watch soccer and cheer, or will you actually have people who've come from the two countries that are playing today?
1: Well, we get a little bit of both, right? Like, the Canadians are out in full force when the Canada games are on. Like, we've already, like, booked in the reservations were full the day before for the Canada games. Mm-hmm. So there's not much room for walk-ins on those days. But all the other games it's usually walk-ins, and we never know what to expect. So, you know, you could open up at 12 o'clock on a Monday and have a full house and, you know, get caught off guard. But, yeah, it's as it's winding down, it's definitely getting busier and busier.
0: So have you had the situation where you're serving customers then who can't speak English?
1: Yeah, we've had a few. There's been a few during the Brazil-Japan game the other day. We had some Japan supporters, and they were had a little bit of difficulty understanding what they wanted, but we figured it out. So
0: okay. Well, all they got to do is learn the word beer.
1: It's not hard. Yeah. Four letter word.
0: Yeah. I remember when the first time that I traveled in Quebec, and this was a long, long time ago, just by happenstance, I decided they had a beer. I think it was called Brador or something like that. And I liked it. So I just realized that when my wife and I would walk into a bar in Quebec, even in rural Quebec, we couldn't speak French. We would just walk in, sit down at the bar and, you know, and say, bonjour, du Brador. And we'd get our two beers. And that's really all that mattered.
1: Yeah, that beer is a universal language, Jerry.
0: Chris Murray is the owner of Dizzy Sports Bar. I'm glad it's going well for you. Thanks very much.
1: I appreciate it, Jerry.
0: Yep, good to talk to you. John Tory Jr. is going to make some kind of political announcement, and he's going to do it here on this show. Perhaps he'll be disappointed he's not doing it with John Moore, but he'll do it with me. And that's coming up just after 8:35 this morning. Now, here's an interesting story. Slate has put out a truck that apparently is pretty popular because it's a blank slate electric truck starting in the mid-20,000s, U.S., okay? So that gets people pretty excited. We're not talking about importing a Chinese vehicle here, right? We're talking about Slate with a vehicle at $20,000. Blank slate truck, meaning I guess it's no frills, but that's basically the deal. But hold on.

0: Baba Louie, because it doesn't apply to you or me. And here's why. Well, first of all, if it's about $25,000, then it's going to be in the low 30s by the time you bring it across the border and convert it to Canadian money, right? Oh, one more wrinkle. And I don't, this isn't a Trump thing. I think it's a Canadian thing. 25% tariff. So this thing is going to be $40,000 Canadian, maybe. Does that take some of the excitement out of it? Like, that doesn't sound as cheap. Well, it doesn't matter because we can't get it. And that's a little worrisome, isn't it? It just seems to me, even if you have the tariffs, bring the thing in and people will either decide to buy it or they won't. On the other hand, it may be that dealers are just saying, we don't want to deal with it. We think we're going to bring that thing in and it's just going to sit there. But you can't get an electric car in the mid-20s in Canada, I don't think. I mean, I'm not in the market for a car, but I think that the newest ones start cheaper than that. And I think some people are pretty excited about this one because of the price point. But by the time you do an exchange and a 25% tariff, then that kind of puts the damper on it. Within hours of the announcement of this vehicle in the United States, 10,000 pre-orders poured in, proving a massive appetite for an affordable, bare-bones, fully customizable electric utility vehicle. All right, so I'm sure you're going to go through this with the sales guy. Yeah, it's $25,000. You want brakes? Okay, I'm sure it's not that bad. Nick, you laugh, but you know what it's going to be. There's going to be, yeah, but do you want this? Do you want this? And by the time you walk out of there, you spend $35,000.
1: Well, I mean, not long ago, some car companies were talking about having subscriptions just to have heated seats, or subscriptions like a monthly
0: fee. A subscription for heated seats. That, to me, that was, you've gone too far.
1: You just go to Canadian Tire, any fine establishment, and get one of those plug-in heated pads where you plug it into your old cigarette lighter and heat your seat.
0: An electric blanket.
1: Yeah, that'll do.
0: Fold it up, put it on the seat, plug it into the... Yeah, you can get these adapters that plug into the cigarette lighter people aren't using anymore, and it has all different kinds of plugs on it. You can plug things in.
1: So we have a solution, Jerry.
0: Yeah.
1: Now, does this truck look anything like that Tesla truck that's really ugly looking?
0: No, it looks like a truck.
1: Okay.
0: That's what it looks like. It's got a cab and a bed. It looks like a truck. I want to mention one more thing about this. I'm looking at Yahoo Autos as I'm looking at this story. And I just noticed that at the bottom of the story in italics, it reads, "This story is 100% human researched and written based on actual first-person knowledge, extensive experience, and expertise on the subject of cars and trucks."
1: Did AI write that?
0: Well, we're told no. If you want to start an in-depth investigation, go for it. So coming up, John Tory Jr., what's he up to? What kind of skullduggery is he up to that he needs to announce?
1: Now, we know that John Tory Jr. is a pilot.
0: Yes.
1: So he admitted he's just a little nervous. I mean, this is because he normally comes on and does a great job talking about aviation stories.
0: Yes.
1: But this is about him, and he admitted he was a little nervous. I said, just do what you tell your passengers. Sit back, relax,
0: and
1: enjoy.
0: Yeah, wheels down safely. That's coming up. It's 8:30. And now, here's Stuart.
2: Jerry, good morning. We've got at least two more days to go of this heat wave, and today's going to be the hottest yet. Environment Canada calling for a high of 35 degrees this afternoon. That'll feel more like 44 with the humidity. Hot enough that the City of Toronto's moved to cancel its free World Cup watch party that typically happens every day at Nathan Phillips Square. Misting stations, meanwhile, have been brought into FIFA Fan Fest at Fort York to help keep fans there cool today. Hydro One says 78,000 people are still without power across a large stretch of southern Ontario following dueling windstorms and thunderstorms yesterday. From London to Ottawa, scattered power outages left as many as 170,000 homes and businesses without electricity. There are more possible thunderstorms in the forecast today, which could complicate some of those cleanup efforts. And now with the latest on the FIFA World Cup, we get this report from TSN.
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4: I'm John Rodenberg. Harry Kane rescued England from a round of 32 exit at the hands of DR Congo.
5: Harry Kane! It's Kane! Oh!
4: Kane scored twice in the final 15 minutes of the match to give England a 2-1 win and a spot in the round of 16 in Mexico versus Mexico on Sunday. Belgium scored two late goals to tie and then added the winning goal on a penalty kick in extra time to defeat Senegal 3-2. The Belgians will play the United States on Monday. The Americans overcame a red card to striker Folarin Balogun and blank Bosnia and Herzegovina 2-0. Balogun is suspended for the next match. Today, Spain meets Austria. The final game at Toronto Stadium is the highly anticipated Portugal-Croatia matchup at 7 Eastern. And then 11 Eastern tonight in Vancouver, Switzerland faces Algeria. Saturday, Canada plays its next biggest game ever versus Morocco. You can watch the FIFA World Cup matches on TSN, CTV, Crave, and streaming at TSN.ca. 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
6: There is a collision westbound 401 in the express just by Yonge. Two left lanes are blocked off. It is at a crawl from the Don Valley Parkway. Also westbound 401 collectors just by Renforth. The left lane out with a stall. Good news, bad news. The good news is westbound 401 beyond Highway 25. That truck that was leaning against the guardrail is gone. The bad news, it's still at a crawl from Trafalgar. Also eastbound QEW by Aaron Mills. The right lane out with a collision. And eastbound QEW through Cawthra. Two left lanes are blocked off with another crash. News Talk 1010 weather. We still have a heat warning in effect. It's going to be hot and muggy today. 35 for the high, feeling more like 44 with the humidity. There's also a risk of a thunderstorm later on this afternoon or into this evening because of these very hot and muggy conditions. Right now, it's 26, feeling like 35. Time Saver Traffic, I'm Tully Cohen. 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
0: Coming up, we'll have round two, looking at stories like bloated federal civil service is costing the taxpayers billions of dollars, and there's not that much of an improvement coming, it seems. That's just one of the things we'll talk about. And coming up next, John Tory Jr. all set to make an announcement. He's bought a private plane for himself. He got it from Doug Ford. That's next on News. You should have seen his shoulders slump when I said that. Coming up on News Talk 1010.
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0: Filling in today, and John Torrey will be here to fill in for me later on from 10 until noon. John Torrey Jr. is here. He's normally on various shows here on this station when there's an aviation story in the news. That's his area of expertise. But John Torrey Jr., good morning.
7: Good morning, Jerry.
0: And you're here for a different purpose.
7: I am. I'm here today to formally announce that I am going to be seeking the Liberal nomination to be the candidate for Member of Parliament in Beaches East York in Toronto.
0: Too late to get you to choose a better party?
7: I have chosen the best party, so there is no better party, and I'm very happy with my choice, and no, definitely not too late. All we're onward and forward.
0: Okay, you're going to help run this country into the ground like Trudeau was doing.
7: I just want to join a team that's making a positive difference for Beaches East York and for Canada and to build a strong Canada.
0: Is this like something being abandoned by Nate Erskine-Smith, or what exactly is going on here?
7: Nate Erskine-Smith has been the Member of Parliament for many years, and I wouldn't say at all that he's abandoning it. He's very proud of his record, and he is moving on to other pursuits. He's been there for almost 10 years, and that's a long time, and he served the constituents very well.
0: Okay, so at this point, what you're looking for is the Liberal Party nomination.
7: That is correct. I've put my candidacy in to be a candidate for nomination in Beaches East York.
0: Okay, now, of course, you've been in and around politics because of your family for your entire life, but you've also worked on campaigns, and they have been Liberal, correct?
7: I have volunteered on Liberal campaigns. I've gone out and canvassed for Liberal candidates, and I have also just made myself generally available to things that would be of help to the Liberal Party when and where they need my help. And so now this is my first time putting my name forward as a candidate, which I'm very proud to be doing.
0: Okay. What are your chances? Who have you got to run against?
7: It's a spirited group. As far as I know, there are four or five of us, and we're all friendly and respectful with each other. And we're keeping our focus on the fact that the important thing here is to sign up Liberal members in Beaches East York and beyond, and to ensure that no matter who is the nominee, I'd like to be the nominee, that we keep that seat red and we elect a Liberal member of Parliament to join Mark Carney's team.
0: Well, what is the danger, whoever gets the nomination, of losing? It's kind of a Liberal riding, isn't it?
7: I wouldn't say the word is danger. We're going to put our best voice forward. We're going to advocate for our constituents, and we are going to represent the issues and vocalize them well. And there's no real danger. It's more that we just have to work very hard to ensure that we keep the seat as a Liberal seat.
0: All right. John Torrey Jr. is here. He's announcing that he is running to be the nominee for the Liberals in Beaches East York. This is federal. There isn't an election for a long, long time. When is the nomination? How does this work?
7: The party attracts interest to people who want to be candidates. They send out a form of application. Those of us who want to be candidates have answered that. And then at some point, Mr. Erskine-Smith is expected to give his resignation formally. And at that point, there is a window of time of 6 months until there can be a by-election. And between then, the resignation and the by-election, there will be a nomination process. And so the next candidate will be chosen as a result of that process. And then that person, who I hope is me, John Torrey for Beaches East York, becomes the Liberal candidate on the ballot.
0: Okay, so we're not talking about the next federal election that you're interested in then.
7: I hope to be standing for re-election in the next federal election, but in this case, we're talking about a by-election in Beaches East York.
0: Okay, I had forgotten about that this morning when I was thinking, what's the hurry? Like, there isn't but I understand. Nate Erskine-Smith is going to step down, and someone else is going to have to run, as will the other parties.
7: But the hurry is, not the hurry, but the urgency here is that when I walk around the riding, our riding, and I talk to people, they want action on things like affordability. They want action on the economy, on jobs, and on Canada being strong. And so the importance is to get on with the work of having the nomination and then getting to the by-election and keeping a Liberal member of Parliament there who can join the caucus and continue to advocate for the residents of Beaches East York.
0: What do you bring?
7: What do I bring? I bring dedication. I bring showing up and engaging with people. I bring an ability to listen and to work hard as a team player and to be a strong advocate on issues that are important to our constituents and where they feel that they need a voice. And so that's on things like affordability, both of housing and on everyday living, on the building a stronger economy, which is not just about having big companies come, but also about people and families having opportunities for themselves and for their children as they plan their lives and just want to go to work and maybe have a chance to have things be a little bit better or get that next promotion or open a business or keep their current business thriving and prosperous in Beaches East York.
0: So would you say that affordability would be your number one issue?
7: When I talk to people, I talk to a young mother who had two children out, and these children were under the age of two. And all she wanted to talk about was affordability and the economy. And those two things are very closely linked. She was looking at where she lives in the Beaches, and she wanted to know that her children are going to have the same opportunities that she and her husband had when they came to Canada. And they want to know that they'll be able to build a great life. And I'm going to work hard to make sure they can.
0: All right. So about when would the nomination take place and you would know whether you're the candidate or not?
7: Well, that's up to the party. And okay, there's a process.
0: Oh, it hasn't been set.
7: It has not. The date has not been set. The applications have gone in. Yeah. And there's now a process that takes place. It's a party process. And I'm proud of my application to be a candidate. And I'm looking forward to then taking all the things I put about myself in the application and taking them out and wearing out several pairs of shoes as I travel across our riding and give my ideas and present myself to the to our constituents and ask for their support. And the most important thing is I'm asking people to sign up or renew their memberships as Liberal Party members to show up and vote at the nomination. And then most importantly, to vote Liberal in the by-election.
0: Okay, two texts, one taking me on, one taking you on. One says, so as usual, Agar doesn't even try to be civil. So there's that. And the other one is directed at you. What a disappointment that a great mind is being wasted on the Liberal Party.
7: I don't know.
0: That's a backhanded compliment.
7: I mean, I thank you for saying that I have a great mind. There is no waste. We have a great team in Ottawa and across Canada that's made up of a wide variety of Canadians who have chosen to put themselves forward as Liberals, and I'm proud to be joining that team. And most importantly, my mind will be at work and my ears and listening and then advocating for our constituents as a voice for Beaches East York. And speaking more broadly as part of the political process, we should be happy that anyone that you think has a great mind or is willing to listen is putting themselves forward on the ballot. And if I'm the candidate, I'm looking forward to hearing the opinions of others, but I'm putting myself forward as the candidate for Liberal MP.
0: John Tory Jr. announcing that he is attempting to get the Liberal nomination to run for federal government in Beaches East York. Thanks for coming in.
7: Thank you, Jerry.
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6: One new issue on the 401 eastbound is in the collectors just beyond Mavis. The left lane blocked off with a collision, so a bit of a tie-up there. Also, westbound on the 401 in the express by Bayview, or by Young, I should say. The left lane is still blocked off. It is really slow going from Kennedy on the 401 west out of Scarborough. Also, westbound 401 still finding a delay from Trafalgar. Not quite anymore, but almost Trafalgar out through Highway 25. That's where we had earlier problems that have finally cleared. Eastbound QEW just by Cawthra. Two left lanes are still blocked off with a collision. Also problems reported at Shepherd and Progress. Avoid risky digs and stay safe. 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I'm Tully Cohen. Your next update at 9 o'clock on News Talk 1010 Toronto.
0: We're looking at a high of 35 today with a 40% chance of showers. Not that much cooler tomorrow at 33 with a 60% chance of showers. And then in the low 30s, 31, 30 on Saturday and Sunday with about a 40, 30% chance of showers on the weekend as well. Currently, we're 26 degrees. 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
17: Round two.
0: And on round two, Christine Wood, former Ontario ministerial staffer, now founder of Stretta Communications, journalist and co-founder of The Line, an online magazine, Matt Gurney, and Norm DePasquale, former school trustee and candidate for elected office. Welcome all. Who wants to step up and say they were shocked by the fact that the World Cup isn't delivering a massive economic boom?
18: I would say not shocked in the slightest.
19: Yeah, zero shock here, Jerry.
0: Okay, but here's my question then, Matt Gurney. If there's zero shock, and there is zero shock for me because months ago I said this was going to happen, why did we do it?
19: Because once the politicians have it in their heads, they come up with the justifications and people just go along with it. Like, you know, look, Toronto is not a city that has a hard time drawing tourists, particularly in the summer. Anyone who spent 30 seconds thinking about this knew that instead of drawing additional tourists, this would just displace the existing tourists. Maybe there's some fringe benefits with people going more to bars, spending more on hospitality, things like that. But I don't know. Honestly, Jerry, I'm with you 100%. Someone needs to ask the politicians this because I don't have an answer. It just seems irrational to me.
0: All right. Well, you've been there around government, Christine Wood. Was it worth it? Too soon to tell.
20: Well, too soon to tell. But here's what I'll say. We'll know when this is over. We've seen some numbers. They're disappointing, like the hotel numbers particularly, because we know the people traveling from out of town are really the people who spend money, right? But like when I think about it, we've spent the money. It's here. It's happening. And I kind of heard you say this earlier, Jerry, when I was driving, that, you know, let's save this till when it's done. It's to me, it's kind of like you pay to go out for a nice dinner. We've paid for it. Was it wise? I don't know, but we've paid for it. Let's enjoy it. Let's not spend, you know, the final days of it here, like, you know, complaining about the prices on the menu. Let's try to soak up some of this FIFA energy. You know, it was cool to see all the excitement over the weekend with Portugal. So, like, let's try to get our money's worth while we have the chance.
0: All right, I'll report then after the food's gone bad. That's when I'll talk about it. So the Kuzma deadline, the United States does not agree to renew the deal. So Norm DePasquale, should we be worried?
18: I would say this isn't the same as walking away from Kuzma. Like, we're involved in negotiations. You know, Mark Carney has said he's not bringing his pen because there's not likely something new to be signed. But, you know, they just need to go in there and keep working on those tariffs that are hurting our economy. But I wouldn't be, I think, overly worried at this point.
0: All right. Matt Gurney, what do you think?
19: You know, we should probably be worried about a lot of things are on this file. Like, we definitely are heading into a different era, and I'm not convinced really that any of our leadership is ready for it. I think some of them think they are. Whether or not they actually are is a different thing. But I'll say this for the Americans, like, they weren't subtle. Like, this was pretty clearly signaled. I think everybody in this country, from the leadership of business and government right on down to just guys like you and I chatting about it, Jerry, we have absolutely no business being surprised. The Americans were pretty clear that this was coming. And frankly, look at what just happened with Europe just a couple of days ago. Even if we did have a deal with Trump, he'd just blow it up on Truth Social in the middle of the night anyway. There's no value for us in a deal.
0: Well, I can understand you saying that. Certainly, this is it's so bad, in fact, Christine Wood, that some years ago when this was written, the president of the United States was Donald Trump, who came out and said, the best trade deal ever met. Nobody's ever seen a trade deal like this. This is the best deal ever made. And now he doesn't like it.
20: Yeah, and I think Matt made a good point is, you know, listen, I think this deadline was a formal deadline. Nobody thought that this was going to happen, right? But even if things proceeded, what's going to stop Trump from, changing his mind, going on Twitter and saying this was the worst trade deal, you know, the United States, they're ripped off again. Like, you know, it was a formality, it's passed, but it doesn't change anything. Like, we're in this unfortunate time that we're in. What's really unfortunate is like the uncertainty it's causing for businesses on both sides of the border. Really, uncertainty has probably got to be one of the worst things for business. So I don't mean to take this lightly. Like it's hurting people. It's hurting businesses. It's hurting the economies. But it's just a reflection of where we are, unfortunately.
0: 5 months, Matt Gurney, to the midterm elections. Do you think that could be a turning point?
19: You know what? I mean, for domestic U.S. politics, sure. If I was an American voter living in the States, and Jerry, I know you spent a lot of years there, that might matter. For every other traditional U.S. ally, it might matter a little bit, but probably not that much. Like, I don't think the Democrats are going to sweep into office on a platform of let's reinforce NATO and give Canada a great trade deal.
0: All right, so Norm DePasquale, I want to ask you about a different story here. Toronto residents with no air conditioning are struggling right now, and this seems to be a worse problem every year. And now we have city councillors in Toronto ruminating about forcing landlords to retrofit their buildings such that the apartments, the condos, would never go above a certain temperature. Do you think that's a good idea?
18: You know, like today, it's going to be a high of 35 degrees. Like people who are dealing with that with no air conditioning are going to get, you know, going to get sick. Nobody can work in that temperature. Nobody can exist in that temperature. Can you retrofit buildings really easily for air conditioning, especially older ones? No. You know, I've seen that with schools. Like, you know, we have schools from the 1830s that HVAC did not exist, and there's no way we're retrofitting those. So I think a common sense approach is just having portable air conditioners for people. You know, doctors now are prescribing air conditioners for people who are getting sick due to temperatures. You know, there are other novel ways to make sure that everybody at least has like a portable air conditioner to survive the summer.
0: Okay, but Matt Gurney, who pays for it?
19: Knowing how these things work, like look at the World Cup, in the end, probably us somehow. But look, we do already have minimum requirements for buildings to have heating standards. Adding cooling standards, I think, is fine. It's logical. It's coherent. But I do think there needs to be a reasonable time frame here, because I think, as Norm's saying here, some buildings, this is easy. Some buildings, this would be real hard.
0: Almost impossible, I would think, without a very expensive retrofit. So, Christine Wood, who should pay for that, the taxpayers or the tenants?
20: It's gonna ultimately probably be both, but I do think you need to do something. Like, you know, these temperatures get to dangerous levels, and you've got elderly people where it could be life and death, right? But who's going to pay for it? You know, I think there has to be some sort of help or consideration for the landlords, but you know, can the government or the municipality pay for every old apartment building to get 40 portable AC units? I don't think so. So unfortunately, it's probably going to be a little bit of both, but you got to do something. It's hotter than it's ever been. You can't deny that. And when it gets too hot, people die.
0: Yeah, and when it gets too cold, people die. So we happen to live in a climate where we have to mitigate against both one way or another. Now, there's an editorial in the Toronto Star talking about the dangers of gambling. Young men are paying the cost, is what the author, who's a physician, says, and blames the Doug Ford government. I think that floodgate was opened back in the early 90s by the NDP, but every government since then certainly has leaned in here, so you could blame all parties. But Matt Gurney, do you think something needs to be done about the just proliferation of gambling ads, or is it just the free market?
19: I'm kind of torn on this one because I do land on the free market side of things almost all the time, but I'm also just starting to find the ads annoying. So if in this case I could wrap it up in a more noble cause, like helping young men, that would be good. I just hate these ads. They're everywhere. Like I'm in the middle of watching a sports game and all of a sudden I have some guy talking in jargon I've never heard of before. If we can save some young lives and also spare me ever having to listen to these ads again, I could probably find a way to make my peace with that.
0: Norm DePasquale, do you think maybe the answer would be, as happens in some other areas of life, I think, that we'd say to the gambling sites, look, you can do business here, but you're going to have to put X percentage into some anti-gambling mitigation of some sort?
18: Yeah, I definitely would agree with that. You know, if you're part of the problem, you should be part of the solution. And, you know, the other thing that I think we could do here easily is you can't walk into a physical casino until you're 19. Make the online casinos the same thing. I, you know, honestly, I don't see the difference. You can play basically the same games online versus in person. So let's just raise that age to 19.
0: Yeah, I'm not going to argue with you on the sentiment. I don't know how you can actually manage that online. But Christine Wood, what would you do?
20: I think your suggestion is a reasonable one. And there's got to be some balance here where, like, adults are adults. And there's obviously risks and there's people who are vulnerable to, like, you know, making some bad choices and putting themselves in a tough situation. But at the same time, like, you have to at some point, you know, let people make their own choices. You know, one of the examples in the article was drinking, and, you know, there's a certain level of trust that's put into people to drink responsibly. So, yeah, it's tough. And you can't, you know, I can't talk about this without acknowledging that there's people that do have, like, gambling addictions that are particularly vulnerable. But, yeah, it's a complicated one.
0: Sure. Now, there's an article by the Taxpayers Federation in, I think it's the Toronto Sun, the bloated federal civil service is costing Canadian taxpayers billions. Even Mark Carney acknowledged when he took over as Prime Minister, Norm DePasquale, that Trudeau just overinflated the size of the federal government. He grew it by 42%. There was a promise to cut back on that. I'm not sure that's happening at the rate that it needs to.
18: Yeah, you know, I mean, we had an economy that was, you know, really supported by the USA under the Trudeau government. We don't have that anymore now. So obviously there's going to have to be some sort of a right sizing there that has to happen. You know, I hope Carney is going to work with the unions and, you know, kind of understand what programs now are over, possibly, you know, ones that were, you know, sort of reliant on the U.S. economy no longer exist. So, you know, maybe you don't need so much staffing there. But, you know, it is a challenging time with our economy. Lots of people are losing jobs and even industries you wouldn't expect. Like, you know, I've seen big slashes in, like, giant air conditioning manufacturing companies where, you know, the aluminum tariffs are having an effect. So we have to keep in mind that there's major job losses happening in our economy as we look to right size the public service.
0: All right. So Matt Gurney, are they moving fast enough?
19: No, but if we host 3 or 4 more World Cups, I think we'll all come out in the wash. It'll all break even.
0: We'll have the money. Are you going to go along with that, Christine Wood?
20: Sure. I honestly, like, this is why you have to spend responsibly to begin with. These things are very hard to roll back. And I guess my final point is you never should have bloated it to begin with. It's harder to deal with a big public service than it is to grow a small one.
0: Christine Wood, Matt Gurney, Norm DePasquale, thank you very much.
18: Thank you.
0: After my going back and forth and having some real issues with Brad Bradford, the only person who has a chance to upset Olivia Chow in the upcoming mayoral election in Toronto, he contacted me yesterday and said he would come on the show. Well, I thought I was doing my show from 10 to noon, but he has graciously agreed to come in studio and talk about the issues I'm having with him, and I credit him for doing that. He'll be here at 9:50 this morning on News Talk 1010.
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2: Good morning. I'm Stuart McGinn. Plenty more sunshine, heat, and humidity to come today. 28 degrees, feeling like 38 right now as we're entering peak heat wave conditions. A high of 35 degrees is on the way this afternoon. The son of Toronto's former mayor has announced he's stepping into federal politics, and Portugal and Croatia face off here in Toronto tonight in the city's final World Cup match. Details on these and other stories coming up, but first, News Talk 1010 Time Saver Traffic.
6: Still finding a collision on the 401 westbound. It's in the express just by Yonge. Two left lanes blocked off. It is very slow going from Kennedy. Also westbound 401 in the express by Avenue Road. There's a stall in the right lane. 401 westbound in the express just approaching Mavis. We now have a crash taking out the right lane. It looks like there might even be two right lanes blocked off. Also eastbound 401 collectors approaching here, Ontario. The left lane is out with a collision. And eastbound QEW through Cawthra, two left lanes are still blocked off because of a collision. Time Saver Traffic, I'm Tully Cohen. Your next update at 9:15 on News Talk 1010 Toronto.
2: Toronto is headed for its hottest day of this first heat wave of the summer. Environment Canada is calling for a high of 35 degrees this afternoon and a humidex near 45. We've been speaking to people about how they're trying to beat the heat today.
21: It definitely takes more like mental resilience to keep pushing yourself.
22: Had to like pack up on the Gatorade, electrolytes, make sure you're hydrated and everything.
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24: It was very hot up near her in her neighborhood, so we came down here to be by the water, where it's cooler.
2: Temperatures will slowly start to come down into this weekend and early next week with daytime highs in the high 20s. Hydro One says roughly 78,000 homes and businesses are without power this morning following thunderstorms mixed with high winds that triggered widespread outages across southern Ontario yesterday. At one point, 170,000 people between London and Ottawa didn't have electricity. Hydro One spokesperson Bianca Pizzo told News Talk 1010 that most, if not all, power should be restored today.
25: Our most recent ones are for today, but we are preparing for potential high winds in the east and thunderstorms continuing later today.
2: Well, watch for that. Stormy conditions hit the Ottawa area the hardest yesterday, which recorded 110 millimeters of rain. A familiar name in Toronto is entering into federal politics. John Tory Jr., the son of former Mayor John Tory, has announced he is seeking the nomination to become the federal Liberal candidate in the riding of Beaches East York. He shared the news here on News Talk 1010, sharing more about his conversations with voters in the riding and what he feels he brings to the table.
7: They want action on things like affordability. They want action on the economy, on jobs, and on Canada being strong. I bring a dedication. I bring showing up and engaging with people. I bring an ability to listen and to work hard as a team player and to be a strong advocate on issues that are important to our constituents.
2: Nate Erskine-Smith is expected to resign his seat in this riding sometime this summer, eventually triggering a by-election. The Liberal Party hasn't yet announced the details for a nomination race. Toronto is hosting its sixth and final World Cup match tonight, and it's the biggest one yet. Croatia is facing off against Portugal and worldwide soccer superstar Cristiano Ronaldo. Fans followed Portugal's team bus across the city yesterday, at one point even shutting down a portion of the 427 as they tried to get a glimpse of it. These fans were at Centennial Park trying to get a glimpse of the team practicing there.
26: This is a mind-blowing experience for me. Like, I can't believe that I'm actually here seeing Cristiano Ronaldo in real life.
27: I feel like he's just a very hard worker, and he can inspire lots of people to like work hard and chase their dreams.
2: Ronaldo was seen waving at fans as he boarded the team bus after that practice yesterday. Portugal and Croatia face off at Toronto Stadium at 7 o'clock tonight. And elsewhere in sports, the Blue Jays were decked out in their Canada Day red uniforms yesterday as they wrapped up a three-game series with the New York Mets. The offense came alive in a 9-3 victory as rookie infielder Sean Keyes hit his first career home run just 3 days after being called up to the major leagues.
28: He's hit this one pretty well to the opposite field. It is gone! What a moment for Sean Keyes, his first major league home run.
2: The Jays are off today before beginning a 9-game road trip tomorrow night in Seattle. The road trip will lead them into the MLB All-Star break. You can tap into breaking news anywhere. Keep in touch by downloading the CTV News app. News Talk 1010 weather. So it's a high of 35 and a humidex of 44 today as this orange level heat warning remains in effect from Environment Canada. With the hot and sticky conditions today, there is a chance of showers and a risk of thunderstorms through this afternoon and tonight. The low tonight, not bringing much relief. It's just down to 23 degrees before we're back up to 33 tomorrow. The humidex tomorrow will make it feel like 32. There's a greater chance of showers and a risk of thunderstorms throughout the day on Friday. Right now it's 29 degrees, feeling like 39. I'm Stuart McGinn. Our next update at 10 o'clock on News Talk 1010.
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0: Good to be with you. John Tory will join with you from 10 until noon to fill in for me. A couple of things that I experienced yesterday on the roadways and I wanted to tell you about. I got out on my motorcycle yesterday for Canada Day, went up onto the escarpment. It was really cool. It was actually cooler temperature-wise, and it's just something that I enjoyed doing. Don't get me wrong, it was still hot, but it was cooler than here in the city, which isn't surprising. You've gotten away from all of the cement and the high-rises and everything and out into the woods and the fields, and then you go up in elevation as well. So I really enjoyed that. But when I come home, what I don't enjoy is riding through the city, so I just take the 401s and the 400s and I go home, you know. So I'm on the 400. This is between Mavis, I think it was, and the 427. And there wasn't that much traffic because it was Canada Day. And so we were moving at 110. I can't remember what the speed limit is out there, because normally you're nowhere near it when you're on the 401. But that's what traffic was doing. And right there in the middle lane is a woman. I eventually passed her, so that's how I know it was a woman driving. And she had her flashers on. We're doing 110. She's in the middle lane doing 42.
7: Tick, tick, tick.
0: I got stuck behind her. That's how I know she's going 42. What was the tick tick for my head to blow up?
1: No. That was her turn signal still going.
0: Oh, no, it was both sides. It was flashers. Yeah, the hazard lights, right? Okay, if you've got a problem with your car that developed and, oh my gosh, I've got a problem with the car, fine. What's wrong with the right lane? Like, get over in the right lane. People were honking their horn at her, and she's just blissfully driving along. And if you're too afraid to go above 42, you don't belong on the 400s at all. You got to get there some other way, wherever there is. Nothing to be done about this. I'm just, you know, it's the kind of thing that's irksome. The other thing that happened is then I turned off the 401, going south on the 427, and all of a sudden traffic is slowing way down. And I thought, oh, all of a sudden we found a buildup of traffic. No, that's not what it was. It was people lined up on the side of the road, and there were a lot of motorcycles there, I have to say. So I thought there was some kind of motorcycle event going on, but there were also cars. And then I saw people waving what I thought were World Cup flags. I don't recognize all the flags of the world, but I thought I don't recognize that flag, so it probably has something to do with the World Cup. Yep, turns out that's exactly what it was. Ronaldo was going to come by in a bus. So you have to... This irks me as well. You don't take over a major highway. I don't care how excited you are, but Mark Mendelson is joining here, former cop. So what's the deal? If I decided to take over the side of the roadway by myself, the cops would come up and move along. But I guess if you do it in a group, you get away with it. Is that it?
4: And it also depends on what the motivation is behind it. Jerry, you know, I have talked about situations where, you know, organized groups have blocked off at the entrance or the exit to the Gardiner Expressway, other on-ramps, things of that nature for, you know, either political or ideological reasons. This is soccer. This is Portugal coming into town. This is a city that has a monstrously large Portuguese, and dedicated community here in terms of following their team, but especially their guy, Ronaldo. So, the cops are looking at that and they're going, boy, you know what? They're having a little bit of fun. There's no harm in it. There's a minor inconvenience. It's not like you're blocking the road to make some kind of political statement. It's just people excited about having, you know, what may be the greatest soccer player that has ever played, who is playing probably for his last time in Toronto for a team that's, you know, widely supported here in Toronto. I think the cops are looking at it with a big smile on their face. I think they've been doing a lot of that during, the World Cup festivities in Toronto, because it has gone, touch wood, I don't want to don't want to jinx anything here, but it's gone fairly well in this city.
0: All right. Now, a couple was arrested after scaling the top of the Empire State Building. It wasn't just the building. They got to the very tippy top of the antenna that's at the top of the building and hung sideways off the thing. Then they went down to a platform. The guy got down on a knee and apparently proposed to the woman. They were doing some kind of protest for peace. This kind of thing has happened here. I mean, one of the people who climbed the CN Tower became the environment minister.
4: Yeah, I put myself in that guy's position yesterday, climbing that tower in New York, and you got to be on some serious drugs to be able to do this. There's no way in the world I can do it. It's all for clicks. They filmed it all. They broadcast the whole thing. This is a couple originally from Russia. They are experienced at this type of climbing. Sure, it's dangerous, and you got to be out of your mind to do it. But they did it for a specific purpose, not just getting engaged, but also, you know what? They were broadcasting as soon as they got arrested, and it's all out there. So they get a lot of clicks. They get a lot of attention. And, you know, this is what people do now. They do all kinds of dangerous and odd, weird things in order to get those clicks and get those followers. It's kind of a sad commentary on everybody's own value in life.
0: Okay, so as a cop, what do? You wait for them to come down. Although I remember that lady that climbed a crane. Do you remember that story a few years ago here in Toronto? She climbed a crane and then she couldn't get down and they had to come along with ladders or whatever and get her. But mostly, as a cop, like, would you just go, okay, they'll come down eventually?
4: Well, yeah, that's what you would normally think. But, of course, that's not how it played out here with the Empire State Building. These cops had to scale, I'm sure, with the help of some of the workers in the building who know what they're doing. They were all strapped in there. I can guarantee you there wasn't one cop that was there that wanted to be there, Jerry.
0: Yeah.
4: There's no, I would be sitting there going, they don't pay me enough for this. But they were pretty calm and they said, hey, look, you can't be there. And they came right off, off the platform that they were standing on. The first thing they said was, we're okay. It was pretty calm. They've been charged. It'll go through the courts.
0: Mark, if I were one of the cops and they said to me, we're okay, I would say, yeah, I don't care. Your well-being is not my issue at this point, you dunce.
4: Yeah, I need terra firma. Sorry.
0: That's right. Tragedy on the lake, an impaired boater charged after Peterborough area drowning. So here's a deal where people are out in the boat. One of the people falls off the boat, not wearing a life preserver of any kind, and wasn't seen again, I guess. And this may surprise you, Mark, but apparently alcohol was involved.
4: Yeah, and if you think about it, Jerry, there were so many press releases from the OPP in the days leading up to Canada Day where they were saying we're having blitzes on the highway for drunk driving, for distracted driving, and we're also going to be on the water. We're going to be checking for safety equipment, registration, all those things, and for alcohol consumption. So, they were warned. Everybody that is in the recreational boating world knew the OPP were going to be on the water, or York Regional. They all have marine units, and Toronto. So now, in this case, you got a drunk guy, an allegedly drunk guy, driving the boat. You got an assumed drunk passenger who falls off the boat. Now you got a bunch of drunk people looking for a drunk guy in the water. It's a tragedy all around, but my God, how preventable is that? Put the life preservers on. That's what they're there for. They're so small now in terms of how they fit people. They're not cumbersome. They're really easy to wear, and you almost don't even realize you're wearing them. But it saves lives. It's such a simple move to protect yourself.
0: Well, two things. You're right. They're not as cumbersome as that Michelin Man thing my dad used to make me wear. So they're a lot less onerous. But I don't know if you can't fix stupid, Mark. That's kind of what this comes down to, I think. But always good to talk to you. That's Mark Mendelson. Thanks very much.
4: Have a good show, Jerry. Good talking with you.
0: Okay, thank you. Okay, last chance here to try and win a $200 Summerlicious gift certificate. I've been giving these away on my show, but I came in here to fill in for John Moore this morning, so I've brought along my little prize package, and I have a $200 gift certificate to Summerlicious. These are restaurants in Toronto that are offering a kind of a summer special. It's a prefix kind of thing where you pay a predetermined amount, and then you get to pick from a list of appetizers, a list of mains, and a list of desserts. And you'll have money left over with a $200 card for some drinks, a great night out for a couple. So all you have to do is write to 416-872-1010. Give us a quick text. How are you beating the heat? And we'll pick a winner. I'm sorry, it's subjective. If it's not you, I apologize, but you might have a chance again. Well, you will have a chance again tomorrow. I should be doing my own show tomorrow, and I'll have another gift certificate between 10 and noon, and yet another gift certificate on Saturday evening on Flavor Files, the food and drink-related show I do with my son, the bartender and chef, restaurateur, on Saturday nights at 7. So send me a text message. How are you beating the heat? It's 9:15. 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
6: Well, there is a stall on the 401 westbound in the express just by Avenue Road. The right lane is still blocked off. There is lots of volume heading out of Scarborough, 401 west from McCowan or just beyond it, out through Avenue Road. Also a collision on the 401 westbound just by here, Ontario, in the express. It looks like only one left lane is getting by, so there's just a brief delay on the approach. Problems East Collector, same spot, cleared out of the way. Eastbound on the QEW through Cawthra, it looks like a collision. Two left lanes are still blocked. It is slow from Mississauga Road. Over 1,000 exotic birds and animals. 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I'm Tully Cohen. 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

0: Hot, hot, hot. And one thing that has affected is you won't be able to go to Young and Dundas and watch the soccer game on the big screen. They have canceled that due to the heat. My understanding is it's still a go at the Fan Fest. A report that I heard from Stuart earlier this morning is that they have more hydration opportunities there. It's probably a thing you should check on before you leave. Go to the Fan Fest website or something, because that could change between now and then.
1: The event at Nathan Phillips Square has been canceled because of the heat.
0: Same thing then as Young and Dundas. But as far as we know, the Fan Fest is still a go.
1: If you can get in, yes.
0: Oh, if you can get in. And if you've got like $2,500, you might be able to get a ticket to the game. I know people were complaining about those hydration breaks and saying that's just FIFA wanting to get more advertising on television and make more money. Maybe so. But today, probably a pretty good idea.
1: Maybe a hydration break before they start the game.
0: Yeah. Well, anyway, that's all going ahead. And it is hot. And CP24 meteorologist Bill Coulter, when are we going to get a break?
2: That's a good question. And I'll give you the answer right now. I think midday Saturday, we're going to start to feel the humidity really, really drop. Till we get there, and it has been an intense week. Jerry, I'm sure you found ways to dip into the neighbor's pool, stay cool. But this is some of the hottest and longest duration stretches.

0: So the break is coming, but we do have to endure a couple more days of hot weather, a little bit active weather, too.
1: Okay. I was out on my motorcycle yesterday, and the thermometer on my motorcycle said 38 degrees. Could that be right?
0: Yeah, it's possible, but these observations are in the shade. So often when you're out on your motorcycle or you park your car, it can be several degrees hotter in the sun than the actual observation that would be taken by the hourly observations. So that would show the record even in the shade. So in the sun, yeah, you're putting yourself even in greater heat, and the humidity is just, boy, exasperating, isn't it?
1: Yeah. So why is the temperature taken in the shade?
0: For consistency. I mean, everyone's got a, in the shade, everyone can get into the shade, and you've got a consistent, it's just the way it collects the data in those boxes that are by the airports. If you put it out in the sun and then the shade comes in, it would be so inconsistent. At least you've got, you remove all those variables and you just get that in the shade. So that's how they're done.
1: What do you do to beat the heat?
0: I'm pretty mindful of that. I love the heat. I grew up in Montreal, and I think I've lost feeling in the top of my ears from the wind chill, so I try not to complain. Yesterday, I was over on the Toronto Islands, and it was beautiful up until a gust front came through and gave me a bit of a sandblast, a good exfoliation, I suppose. But it was definitely a little bit more comfortable out on the island. Along the waterfront is where I go. I got a pool in my condo, air-conditioned spaces. I love the heat. I love the summer. I just take it in doses. And trust me, given the fairness of my skin, I layered up four times. So whoever's making the sports sunscreen is making a lot of money off me this summer.
1: Bill Coulter, CP24 meteorologist. Thanks very much.
0: You're welcome, Jerry. Have a good one.
1: All right. Now, I want to take the opportunity, because I talked to panelists about this through the morning, Jerry Agar in here for John Moore today, to talk to you about this move by City Hall in the middle of the heat to say, hey, we should force landlords to have air conditioning. Do you think that's a good idea? And if so, who pays for it? That's my real question. 416-872-1010 or toll free 877-518-5151. Because don't assume that this is just going to be a Toronto issue. If Toronto City Council does this, City Council, wherever you might live, if not in Toronto, could be doing the same thing. The Toronto Star writes, City Council voted last week to pass a motion to bring a bylaw capping indoor temperature for rental units. It would set an upper limit of 26 Celsius inside rental buildings that are three stories or 10 units or above. And one of the counselors who you can count in on weighing in on stuff like this is Josh Matlow, and he said, it means that landlords will be required to ensure that their buildings are healthy and safe environments for their tenants and that their homes not go above 26 degrees Celsius. Look, I get the desire to do this, but how do you do that in a very old building? I don't think you can. Maybe you can tell me I'm wrong if you're a contractor, a person who has expertise on this, but can you retrofit an older building for AC, or would you have to actually install a window unit in each unit? I suppose that could be done. You bring in and change the window and put in the unit, and everybody has their own air conditioner, and they can run it themselves and figure out how hot or cold it's going to be. So then does it have its own meter? Depending on how much air conditioning you use, you pay for that. And who pays for the whole retrofit? Because it's very easy for a city councilor to go around saying that we should pass this kind of legislation. But in the end, it's an expense and somebody has to pay for it. So who should that be? I have a feeling that in the end, who'd get stuck is the taxpayer, one way or another. Because a lot of the people who are complaining may be in cheaper units. That's one of the reasons they aren't paying as much. And then all of a sudden the cost goes up. And the next thing we've got is a story about these people who can't afford to pay their rent now because the rent went up by X number of dollars. If that's the case, then I think politicians would be running around saying, we're going to pay for it. By we, they mean you and me. Here's Frank. Oh, Frank Cohn.
2: Good morning.
1: Hi, Frank Cohn from the Home Improvement Show. Can you take a building that's really old and put in central air?
2: It's a major problem.

0: We did. We renovated two low-rise apartment buildings in Oakville a couple of years ago, and the problem is, if you put window units in, A, sometimes they won't fit in the windows. B, the plugs that you have to plug it into won't carry it, so you're blowing fuses. So these guys would have to do major upgrades to their electrical systems first before they could even be able to plug these in. The other option is to put these units on the ceiling and bring the ductwork down, but then that's going to be major renovations, feeding the ductwork from the roof down into all these apartments. So this can get really, really expensive.
1: Yeah, by really expensive, how much per unit do you think, Frank, that would cost? Do you know?
0: I would say, maybe $4,000 to $5,000, potentially, depending on the age of the building and what they have to do. If they can upgrade, because a lot of these old buildings, the fuse panels are in each apartment, so they would all have to be changed and upgraded. And then they would have to try and be able to fish a wire to where the AC units can be plugged in. So probably I would say maybe 3 to 4 for some of these buildings, but it could be 5 to 10 for some of these other buildings, especially if they have to do a unit on top of the apartment building. Because once they fish all the ductwork down, then they all have to be boxed in, drywalled, painted, and everything else. So it's not a simple fix.
1: This is Frank Cohen from the Home Improvement Show, Saturdays at 9. Okay, it would be cheaper then per unit to put in an individual wall unit, but you'd probably have to redo the whole window setup, right?
0: Potentially. Now, there are some units. I'd have to talk to my buddy Michael from McKinnon Heating and Cooling. There are units you can mount on the wall, but then again, it has to go. The problem is getting the power to it because they have to be on their own dedicated circuit. And some of the panels in some of these apartments aren't equipped to handle the extra load. So it'd be almost a case by case per building to evaluate it and see whether it's a roof option, a window option, or a wall mounted option for each apartment. But either way, it's obviously, like you said, who the hell's going to pay for it?
1: Well, sure. And some people are writing in to me by text saying, well, the landlord should pay for it. The landlords have been limited in their ability to raise rent as it is. If you force that kind of expense that you're talking about, Frank, somebody has to pay for it. And it can't be the landlord because it's a major expense. It's too much of a hit. It either gets passed along in rent or the taxpayers are screwed.
0: Well, we got the jobs I was working on, they have a phenomenal landlord, the gentleman who owns both the buildings, and he basically coughed up the amount. And what he had actually done is at one point he evacuated the whole building. He paid all the tenants to move out quite a bit of money so that he could retrograde every single apartment. But he was probably spending $50,000, $60,000 or more per apartment to bring them up to current codes and modernize them.
1: So, okay, but again, before I'm running out of time here, Frank, okay. But I'm guessing he re-rented at a higher price.
0: Yes, he did.
1: Yeah, okay. Yeah. Frank, we'll hear you on Saturday morning. Thanks very
0: Thanks.
1: Much.
0: Okay, bye-bye.
1: All right. Hey, the Amazing Race Canada, it's all the way up to season 2 now. Going to talk to the host, John Montgomery, and Brad Bradford should stop by at 9:50 to address the concerns I've been talking about all this week.
2: It's all about races this half hour.
1: That's exactly right. 9:30, News Talk 1010 time, saver traffic.
3: Westbound side of the 401 in the express through Avenue Road, problems are gone, still quite slow beyond McCowan. On the 401 westbound in the express, just through here, Ontario, it looks like only the left lane still getting by because of a collision. Westbound 401 heavy approaching Highway 25. Much earlier problems long gone. Eastbound on the QEW through Cawthra, 2 left lanes still out. Very slow from Mississauga Road. News Talk 1010 weather today, a high of 35 degrees. Still a heat warning in effect. There is a chance of a thundershower later on this afternoon or into this evening because of these really muggy conditions. A high of 35, feeling more like 44. Right now it's 28, feeling like 38. Time saver traffic. I'm Tully Cohen. Your next update. at 9:45 on News Talk 1010 Toronto.
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0: So the Amazing Race Canada is coming back for season 12. Winners of the Amazing Race Canada take home a grand prize package that includes $250,000 cash prize. I guess that's split between the two winners. Each one gets a brand new electric vehicle, such as the Chevrolet Blazer EV, and a trip for two around the world, courtesy of Expedia. Host of the Amazing Race Canada, John Montgomery. Good morning, and did I get that right?
1: Pretty close. We'll let it slide.
0: Close enough. Well, then, clearly I've missed out on my opportunity. What would I have to do if I wanted to qualify for season 13?
1: Probably quit your job.
0: Oh.
1: Yeah. I think you'd have to quit because I don't know if we can, if you're in the same parent company. I think so.
0: Yeah. Yeah.
1: So that first. But then you'd have to find somebody that's willing to do the race with you, that you can fight nice with. Get over those disagreements and move forward with purpose, because that is the hallmark of any winning team. You got to be able to fight nice and move forward.
0: Okay, but do you also have to be a person who is quite physically fit?
1: No, I would say more importantly, if you wanted to win, you'd have to be mentally quick. Being able to be a flexible thinker and somebody that can, you know, shuck and jive with what life throws at you in terms of challenges and being nimble with the gray matter. The physical part of it isn't usually so onerous that somebody who isn't in peak physical condition can't, you know, grind it out.
0: Okay, well, I have two knee replacements, so hopefully I'm still okay there. But is there any need for a certain level of deviousness?
1: No, deviousness isn't a prerequisite. But it could be a useful tool. You know, you don't need a walking stick to get up the mountain.
0: Right.
1: But if a cougar shows up, by golly, you're going to be glad you had that walking stick.
0: Okay.
1: Deviousness might help you defend yourself.
0: Over the years, have you seen any kind of common denominator in the kinds of people who win?
1: Yes, humans,
0: oh,
1: I think,
0: okay.
1: is something that they all share in common.
0: Yeah.
1: But no, they come from all walks of life and all relationship makeups. So there isn't anything you need to be to win other than capable of working together. And that, I think, is the common trait that and Eureka, this just in from the Department of the Obvious. Oh, you need to collaborate to have success in life. Well, this is another such example, a shining example of where collaboration is the hallmark of success.
0: John Montgomery is here. He's the host of the Amazing Race Canada and season 12 of that very highly watched summer series returns on Tuesday at 9 o'clock on CTV. And then it will stream the next day on Crave. So how do you, from all of the people who want to do this, how do you choose your contestants?
1: I do nothing in terms of choosing. But there's a gentleman by the name of Jesse Story, and he and his team do an awful lot of that choosing. And basically it breaks down to checking boxes. Boxes of where do these people call home? Because we want to get as great a cross-section of representation from every demographic, from every geographic and physical place in the country. So when we check all the boxes, we're not going to have 10 teams of mothers and sons. We love mothers and sons on the show, but
0: sure.
1: 10 teams, you know, those types of, what do we call them? Homogeneous environments, monocrops, is while they feed the world and they help us out in some situations, they're never really good for anything. Not the environment, and certainly not for our viewing pleasure on Canada's favorite reality competition series and summer television show. We want a whole bunch of different teams. So there's somebody that you can root for. Somebody that you're like, hey, I'm like that person. I'm going to cheer for them. That's the goal. And Jesse has we're a diverse country with a whole lot of different kinds of folks in it from a lot of different places. Jesse's got a lot of people that want to be on the show. So get your tapes in. Hope for the best.
0: All right. It is the Amazing Race Canada. So I assume the contestants must be Canadian or legal residents of Canada.
1: You would be correct.
0: Yeah. Do people sometimes just maybe even off camera just break down like I can't take this?
1: I don't think they wait for the cameras to be off because
0: okay.
1: At a certain point, at a certain point, I think you forget it's there, you know? It's like a hitch in your giddy up. You know, you wake up in the morning and those first three steps, you're like, damn, I'm sore. But then after a little while, you're still sore, but your brain forgets it. Your brain turns off the fact that there's a camera there. People be breaking down on the regular, on camera, all the time. Not all of it makes it to air because we've only got 42 minutes to show you what we've done to people and how they responded.
0: What you've done to them.
1: We have. We've set up challenges. That is the only contrived part of the show, is that obviously we've set up a challenge for them to do. A slack line over a canyon, an eating challenge, a math problem, figuring out a dance, you name it. We've set this challenge up for them to try their hand at. The rest of it, it's as real a reality show as there is ever going to be. None of the reactions are fake. None of the situations are contrived. Everything is 100% authentic, and that's what people love about it, is a level of authenticity and real that they can see themselves doing. We can't all see ourselves on So You Think You Can Dance and wonder what it's like to go out there with the pressure to perform, to do a choreography that you just learned from famous dancers, or sing on Canadian Idol. But we can all see ourselves traveling, doing a challenge with somebody that we love. And that allows you to insert yourself into the drama.
0: Have you ever had a situation where at the end of the season, you don't have to name names, but a team won and you thought, I didn't see that coming?
1: Not that a team had won that you didn't see coming. There's lots of deserved winners that don't win. You can't win. You have to be lucky on the day that matters most. And that final leg, it's a crapshoot. It could be anybody's day. Somebody could get lucky of those final teams and win. And it's just like any finale, any final sporting competition. Everybody's got a shot to win. So if you get to that final leg, it could be anybody's bag. There are some teams that I thought went further than I thought that they were maybe going to go. There are some that definitely leave earlier than you think that they should have or could have. That's life. That's the drama. That's what keeps it entertaining and exciting to watch.
0: Oh, well, I can totally understand what you're saying, because I was talking to Mark McEwen, and he had told a contestant on a food show, I wouldn't serve this food to a prisoner. And then Mark was on the show, and I said, come on. I mean, these people can cook. And he said, they can all cook. It's the clock. And I think that where the John Montgomery, that's where it ties in. It's like Slumdog Millionaire. If they ask you the right question, you can answer it.
1: Yep, 100%. And that's just it. Sometimes you'll get a wheelhouse challenge, and people, because it's something that they're familiar with, actually struggle. And it's awesome to see people do poorly at something that you thought they would just kick ass at, because usually they felt the same way. And you can see them crumble. You can see the internal pressure just become almost unbearable. And the human emotion that goes along with it is why we tune in. It's what we watch for. If people just sailed through everything, it'd be boring ass television. So I like the classic expert fail. We've seen it numerous times. One that, I'm not punching down on anybody, and they would agree with me on this. But when we saw the super bots, the hockey heroes, Megan and Natalie struggle in Winnipeg to do a hockey shooting challenges. These girls got howitzers on them. They shoot better than anybody I know. And they struggled with doing target shooting in Winnipeg because the stick they were using was a junior stick. Huh. And it was flimsy and not how they would lever that tool that they use as professionals. Well, Suki and Jinder had never even skated before. They're from Prince George, BC. Indian brother and sister, who I think Jinder said afterwards, his dad made them do homework after school. They never played sports. And so he never got to skate, he said. But did they get the five hole before Megan and Natalie? They sure did. And it was only because they were using their best guess at other things that they'd done in life to apply to this situation. And that's what the Amazing Race is drawing from other experiences in your life to bring to the moment to see what sticks, what's useful, what's not. And they were great problem solvers, those two from Prince George, Suki and Jinder. And Megan and Natalie got the classic wheelhouse struggle fail. And that's the amazing part of The Amazing Race Canada.
0: 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Host of The Amazing Race Canada, John Montgomery, thanks so much.
1: Appreciate it. Thanks for having me.
0: I'm giving away $200 gift certificates this week on my show, but I'll do it here now as I'm filling in for John Moore to Summerlicious. And I was asking, how are you beating the heat? Neetu Nazaruddin, I hope I said your name correctly, wrote in, he's beating the heat, helped my kids set up a freezy stand on the sidewalk, sold 50 cent freezies to the neighbors. All right.
2: Did he include the address?
0: Nick would like a freezy, but thanks, Neetu. And if you're not need to. You have another chance tomorrow on my show and Saturday night on Flavor Files at 7 o'clock on News Talk 1010. Brad Bradford coming in here next. 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
3: Well, on the westbound side of the 401 and the Express out by here, Ontario, it looks like problems have been cleared out of the way. So things starting to move through there again, but still quite heavy westbound 401 out through Highway 25. Much earlier problems long gone. 401 eastbound in the collectors just by Markham Road. It looks like there is a stall. The right lane is now blocked. Southbound Don Valley Parkway, some volume to Lawrence. Also eastbound QEW, heavy Mississauga Road to Cawthra. That's where we had earlier problems that have cleared. 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
0: Appreciate you being along. I'm filling in for John Moore for another 10 minutes here. This was going to happen at the open of my show, and then this change took place. John Torrey's coming in here after 10 to do what would be my show from 10 to noon. And on my show, in the last number of days, I've been ripping pretty hard on Brad Bradford, would-be mayor of the city of Toronto, and realistically, the only person who is polling now to show that he has a chance to beat Olivia Chow, massively up, I gave him credit for this, from the 6% he received in the previous election. I also said, while I was ripping on him, that any politician, in fact, I have this script in front of me, and I would say, I think I said this the other day, many would-be candidates could learn from Brad Bradford in getting press with an announcement today. He knows how to hit the right issues. But that having been said, I didn't like some of the flip-flops over his career. And now he's been good enough to come in and take the heat. So thanks for doing this.
2: Yeah, if it wasn't hot enough outside, Jerry, I decided to come sit down with you in the studio. So good to be here.
0: Well, maybe it'll get hot for me. We'll see how it goes. And I got on it particularly because you came out with your announcement about changes at what is now called Sankofa Square. I don't have a problem with what you want to say about cleaning the place up, okay, and being a place that's safe and a place that we could be proud of and all of that. But on the name change, you said we should call it Toronto Square. You put out a video saying we had to change it to Sankofa Square because of racism.
2: Yeah, and you know, I think it's important to have the context around that in 2023. Basically, this was something that came on the floor of council. Mayor Chow walked on this proposal for Sankofa. And I got to be honest, and I said this to some of my colleagues at the time, I didn't even know what Sankofa was. I wasn't, you know, familiar with the
0: connection. Wasn't it incumbent on you to figure that out?
2: Well, except it was walked onto the floor. So normally, it just means that there was no proper process where there's a report written that we get to review before. This was a member's motion. I know we're in the weeds here, but they just walk it on. So there's no heads up. That's the takeaway. And what we were told at the time, council was told, Torontonians were told, was that this was, you know, the board of governance around Young Dundas. Everybody was on board. The BIA was on board. And what we saw in the 48 hours afterwards was that was not true. You had the chair and the vice chair of Young Dundas board resign. You had a lot of folks from the BIA that were outspoken about it. So it was a situation where we were sold a bit of a bill of false goods. And the takeaway here, the most important thing is 3 or 4 years later, Young Dundas is still a bit of a wasteland.
0: No, but wait a minute. Before that vote took place, we knew it was happening. It was a big topic on talk radio as we talked against it. I got called a racist by Shelley Carroll because I wasn't going along with it.
2: No, I remember that interview, actually, but that was not before the vote. Because this actually, there was a press conference that morning, and then we voted on it that afternoon after members' motions when they come on the floor at 2 o'clock. So, no, I remember that interview with Shelley Carroll.
0: Well, it wasn't an interview. She did it in the hallway here. No, but she was making that comment against everybody. So was Chris Moyes.
2: Yeah. So, no, this was not a well-publicized thing. There was no report supporting it. And in fact, what we had afterwards was the Board of Governors, you know, half of them resigning. So, you know, yes, it was sold to us in one way. What actually took place was something different. And you know, at the end of the day, it's never too late to fix mistakes. And that's been my approach
0: You sound like McGinty. It's never too late to do the right thing. When he canceled the gas plan and cost us $1 billion.
2: Well, look, I when I went and did the announcement on Monday, I was walking across from City Hall over to Young Dundas. And what I saw was pretty typical of what you see there. You know, there were people laying around half naked. There was an individual who was smoking crack, and this was Monday at 11 a.m. And this is not a place where I would take my daughters. In fact, if you got a young family, you are walking through there as quickly as possible or you're avoiding it.
0: Yeah.
2: And it's not a place where you would send tourists. And yet this is supposed to be our version of Times Square.
0: Well, getting to be in the position Times Square was in before they cleaned that up.
2: And that's why I'm suggesting that we need to have a police substation there.
0: All right. I don't disagree with you on that stuff.
2: Okay.
0: But I want to ask you about other things I
2: fire away.
0: All right, the other day I wrote, in 2020 Bradford supported a cut to police budget due to the need to combat racism. In 2023 he was against a cut in the police budget because he said he saw it as a move to defund the police. Well, which of those is it?
2: We need to be investing in the police. And again, you go back to 2020.
0: But you supported the budget cut, a police budget cut.
2: Yeah, it was a reallocation of dollars to the mobile crisis response teams. And that was where I was wrong. because actually what we should have been doing was not reallocating dollars we should have been investing to build a mobile crisis response team, which we have now, by the way, and I think is a good program. So it's not that the idea was wrong. The mistake was a reallocation of a police budget into something that is net helpful and supportive of what the police are doing, because sometimes there are situations where you want to have a social worker or nurse involved in some of those calls. But it shouldn't have been a reallocation of that budget. It should have been additional budget. And I'm consistent on that. I see the value in that program. And, you know, the reality is we need more frontline officers, and that's going to require additional investment. And that's something I'm committing to as Toronto's next mayor.
0: One thing that costs this city a lot of money is this cozy little group of contractors that get to bid on all the infrastructure projects. And in 2023, you said you were for opening up the number of companies allowed to bid on city infrastructure projects. Mm-hmm. I was giving you a big thumbs up, and I think a lot of people who want to be fiscally responsible did the same. And last week, you voted to expand those projects, more projects they can bid on, same small list of 9 contractors.
2: Yeah, again, it's a little bit nuanced. I certainly campaigned on that. I think value for money for taxpayers is very, very important. And the way that the Toronto system is set up right now is a little bit challenging for that. But here's the reality. That is something that requires the provincial government to open that up. And it's not something that council can do.
0: Whoa, wait a minute. Yeah. That doesn't make sense to me. They've already done that. In fact, Toronto, as far as I know, is the only city left in Ontario that does this.
2: That's correct. But that was a decision, I think it was 2019, when that was opened. And you're right, every other municipality in the province of Ontario chose to open tendering.
0: Right.
2: And Toronto did a deal at the time to keep it restricted to a couple different unions, but not all the unions. And I think there's a valid case that can be made. More competition is better value for taxpayers.
0: Okay, but you're not voting that way.
2: Well, what I'll tell you, though, again, the context of the vote last week was a report back. So the decision is not made. This is a report that's coming back in January of 2027. And there were provisions in the language of the motion to account for a variety of contractors, to account for some of the safety provisions that are important to all of us and important to workers. And it's going to come back in January. No decision was actually made. This is the city manager is going to go and put together a framework. And I want to have that information before we make a final decision on it, because I think that's important.
0: Okay. If it is to open it up to other union and non-union companies, are you a yes or a no?
2: Well, let's also point out, we're talking about other unions. It's
0: well, what about non-union?
2: Well, a lot of it, I think most of them are unions. Most of the ones at Clack,
0: okay,
2: for example.
0: Okay, but I'm just asking you, if a good non-union company comes along and they give a good offer to do a project, would you vote against that?
2: I think all of the provisions that the unions have with respect to compensation and safety are really important. So I want to wait and see what they come back with.
0: So but, for you, it would have to be a union company.
2: Yeah, I want to see what they come back with. And I like the idea of competition.
0: Yeah, but I don't want you to kick the can past the election. I want you to take a stand here.
2: No, I actually think, and this is, by the way, just the residential side of things. Not a lot of residential construction happening in Toronto right now. And that's important for us to understand, too.
0: Okay. That's the details.
2: Yeah. And at the end of the day, the city's moved in the direction where the city wants to swing the hammer. Under Mayor Chow, we've stood up this massive public builder program, which has not yielded any new housing that's been delivered. There's been lots of announcements, but not net new housing. And I think at the end of the day, the city's job and our position is to create the conditions where it is viable for people to go and build the housing and doing it faster so that we can build
0: housing. So open it up or don't open it up?
2: What, again, Jerry, I gotta wait. We might agree to disagree on this. I appreciate that it's frustrating, but I actually want to have the information in front of me.
0: And well, I want to know who I'm voting for.
2: Yeah, no, like we're having a reasonable conversation here, and I think so.
0: Okay.
2: And I understand that, but I do want to have those facts before we make a decision like this, because you're right, it's a consequential decision.
0: I appreciate you coming in.
2: I love being here with you.
0: Bradford, who may well be the next mayor of the city of Toronto. John Tory will fill in for me next on News Talk 1010.
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0: Good morning, I'm Stuart McGinn. Boy, is it ever hot once again. An orange heat warning from Environment Canada still in effect, and it's 29 right now, feeling like 40. The forecast after the news. The hottest day of the summer is today as this multi-day heat wave continues. A woman has serious injuries after a stabbing in Oshawa tied to an argument over a parking spot. And excitement's building towards this big round of 32 matchup tonight between Portugal and Croatia here in Toronto. Details on these and other stories coming up, but first. News Talk 1010, Time Saver Traffic.
3: Looks like there is a stall westbound 401 in the express just approaching Yonge. The right lane is blocked off. There is still a whole bunch of volume heading out of Scarborough from Kennedy all the way through to Yonge, where that right lane is out in the express. Westbound 401 still slow right through Highway 25. No live lane problems. Eastbound QEW slow from Mississauga Road over to Cawthra, the site of an earlier collision as well. And eastbound 401 collectors at Markham Road. The right lane now blocked off with a stalled vehicle. 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Time saver traffic. I'm Tully Cohen. 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
0: Well, for as hot as this heat wave has been across the GTA the last few days, today will be the hottest day of it. It's still blanketing the GTA in southern Ontario. The heat concerning enough today that officials here in the city have moved to cancel the free World Cup watch party taking place at Nathan Phillips Square. CP24 meteorologist Bill Coulter is tracking the fast rising temperatures.
17: Headed to a high of 36. Now, again, this is Pearson along the water. It may be a touch more comfortable, but away from the water, we're going to hit a humidex of 44 this afternoon, maybe 45, and that is just really oppressive, very uncomfortable, and potentially a threat to health and safety. So again, stay hydrated, stay cool.
0: Temperatures in the mid-30s and a humidity in the 40s will be sticking around tomorrow as well before slightly dropping this weekend. A woman is in hospital after a stabbing in Oshawa last night that police say happened during an altercation to do with a parking spot. Officers were called to the Lakeview Park in Simcoe area just after 5 p.m. yesterday. They say a 53-year-old woman gotten into an argument with another man and a woman. She had allegedly then stabbed a woman multiple times before she was sprayed with dog spray and ran off. Police say the 53-year-old suspect was later located and arrested. The victim, who was stabbed, suffered serious injuries and was rushed to a trauma center. They're in hospital this morning in stable condition. Portugal and Croatia are facing off here in Toronto tonight in the round of 32 at the World Cup for what is the city's final match of this tournament. Yesterday, fans followed Portugal's team bus as it arrived and then took the team to Centennial Park in Etobicoke for a practice. Many were there trying to catch a glimpse of soccer superstar Cristiano Ronaldo.
18: It's like really amazing to see like everyone cheering and screaming, and because like the show, like they're proud of Portugal.
19: I don't believe I see him in Toronto, my hometown now. So. It's crazy.
0: The highly contested matchup goes tonight at Toronto Stadium at 7 o'clock. There are fan marches to the stadium beginning at 4 o'clock and again at 6 p.m. for both sides. Downtown streets expected to be flooded with people as excitement builds towards tonight's matchup. And elsewhere in sports, the Maple Leafs had quite the start to the NHL's free agency yesterday, making multiple signings as they look to turn things around after a poor season. CTV's Raheem Ladani has all the details.
20: Where the Leafs are going and where they think they're trying to get to is very clear. They are retooling. They are not rebuilding. They want last year to be a one-year aberration, right back contending for division titles.
21: Sergei Bobrovsky is the biggest signing coming north of the border. General manager John Chajka calls Bobrovsky a game changer.
22: I think it's his habits, how he approaches the game, his body,
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5: And today, the Leafs development camp opens up, giving us the first chance to see first overall pick Gavin McKenna in action and in a Leafs uniform for the first time. 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We're well on our way up to a high of 35 with a humidex of 44. That's where we're set to peak today, with a chance of showers and thunderstorms again throughout the day. The low tonight just down to 23 degrees. Tomorrow, still hot, just not as hot as today. 33 with a humidex of 42. We'll start to cool down more on the weekend. Saturday and Sunday, highs of 30 and 31. Right now, it is 31, feeling like 42. I'm Stuart McGinn. Our next update at 11 o'clock on News Talk 1010.
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5: Well, no, this is not Jerry Agar, but it is John Torrey. And you'll notice the difference, I think. But having said that, not better or worse, just different. And I am filling in for Jerry. You just heard him, I trust, filling in for John Moore, who has a bit of a back problem. And so we all got called sort of on emergency notice last night, and you want to try and be a team player. I came off vacation. Interestingly enough, I'm not going to talk about the weather today because you've been talked out on the weather and you've experienced it. I will say that I was up on Lake Simcoe yesterday afternoon, and we're sitting there kind of observing the heat and feeling the heat and looking at the sort of half decent weather, and it was fairly calm. And I would tell you, without exaggeration, within 10 minutes of having that very conversation, I don't know, maybe 4:30 or 5 o'clock, an incredible windstorm came through. You all experienced it because it looks like it came all the way down from Ottawa, where they had to cancel the parliamentary Canada Day things, all the way down to Niagara. And it was a very powerful windstorm. Some rain, not a lot of thunder and lightning, but it was an extraordinary storm. And then, as would happen in Canadian summer, and thank goodness for it, for all the complaining we do about the weather and about how hot it is and how humid it is and the storms and this and that, we'll talk about it again in February and see what you have to say about it then. But then, like, I would say by 7:30 last night, very same place, very same lake, the weather had cleared. There was a beautiful sunset. The lake was calm. I mean, you wouldn't possibly have believed it could be the same place within a kind of a 2 or 3 hour period. So in any event, it's going to be a hot one today. And I'm going to talk in the second part of this half hour about the decision the city made to cancel the World Cup telecast because of the heat. I just don't get it, actually. I don't get it. I mean, people can make their own decisions about how they protect themselves from the heat. They can decide to go or not to go. They can decide to go watch it somewhere else where there might be air conditioning. But the notion you would cancel the telecast because of the heat, I don't get at all. But before that, I wanted to just say a word or two, and there may be things that I will talk about this morning in the 2 hours I have that Jerry Agar and I would disagree on. This one, I don't think so. And that is just, I saw the story, and I saw some pictures that came with it on a post that was on social media of the protesters that in this case decided to take inflatable boats and protest in front of Premier Doug Ford's cottage in Muskoka. And they've said it's part of an all-out war to put forward the views and the needs and the positions of some of the public sector unions. And I will just say, and I think a lot of this is that person, J.P. Hornick, I think is the name, who's the president of one of the QP unions, I think, or OPSU, I can't remember. I don't want to tarnish anybody because of what I'm about to say. But if I was a member of the union represented by that person and leading that kind of a protest to somebody's vacation residence, I would be embarrassed. I would be angry. I would be telling them to stop doing that. Because I think it is just absolutely out of line that people should protest at the home or the cottage or any other place of a public representative. If you want to protest, and I experienced this when I was mayor, people came to my condo. Here were the consequences of that. And you may say, well, you know, who cares? Aren't you a big boy? And don't you just put up with, you know, protesters because you're in public life? I had no problem with it, with protests, and they happened at City Hall and they happened all over the place. But when they came to my condo building, and I live in a condo, when they came to my condo building, here were the consequences. First of all, they completely jammed up the entrance into the condo so that nobody could get in the building. Secondly, the security people, they had to have extra security because in at least one of the cases, if not more, they tried to actually come into the building and actually be inside what is the private property of not just myself, but a whole bunch of, I don't know, 200 or 300 other people who live in the building. But thirdly, and this is the most important part, they caused all the residents to have to get a note each time saying there's going to be a protest today. You can't use the front entrance. You have to go out some back door or go through the parking garage to get in and out of their homes. So fine, they were there protesting me, and I was one resident of the building, but they were interfering with the lives of hundreds of other people. And it was, without being sort of, trying to think of the right word, without being, you know, hand-wringing about this, it was also my private residence. And so at the end of the day, they could go to City Hall. I would have come out and spoken to them at City Hall, if they were there, because that's the proper place to protest, but not somebody's private residence. And the same thing applies to Premier Doug Ford's home or anybody else. They did this to Kathleen Wynne as well. There's got to be some place you can go. Remember Anna Bylaw one time being the former deputy mayor being in her home, and they were right up on the porch of her home, kind of pounding on the door, demanding she come to the door. And so even if they had the right to protest on her front lawn or on the sidewalk in front of her house, did they have the right to come up and ring the doorbell and pound on the door and demand she come out? I say no, absolutely not. I mean, to me, it's trespassing and it's just inappropriate. And I think that when somebody does that, but I think from the standpoint of the members of that union, it builds support against the union and against the things they stand for. And I think, look, I'm a great respecter of public servants. I was the mayor. I was the leader of the opposition at Queen's Park. I've watched the work that public servants do. They do very good work. They work hard, most of them. But that could be said of people in private sector corporations too. And I don't think they would for a second, if they were surveyed by their leadership, endorse protesting at someone's home. But in this case, they've actually gone to his cottage and they got these inflatable boats. And I think their argument would be to say, well, we're just out on a lake and, you know, it's kind of public property and we can just be there in the boats shouting with megaphones at his cottage. And I'd say, well, okay, technically that may be correct, but is it proper? Is it right? Is it the right place? Do they need to go there when he may be on and look, you can see how hard Doug Ford works. I mean, Doug Ford, I thought I worked hard as mayor and I did. Well, Doug Ford works every bit as hard. And he works all the time. In fact, I've counseled on the air and otherwise that he should take a break more often, because you need to have a break just to sort of be away from some of this. Because even when you take a break, I can assure you, if you're mayor or your premier, the phone's still ringing with people calling to tell you things are going on and you need to have an opinion or make a decision. So I just think that, that they've made a big mistake, these unions, doing this kind of protest at this particular kind of place. And I hope they'll stop. And I hope that some of the members might have the courage to stand up and tell their leadership to stop doing this, and that other union leaders might tell J.P. Hornick that they should stop doing this kind of thing and interfering with a kind of a break that Doug Ford deserves just as much as everybody else. I did hear, and I've got a couple of minutes left just to make a brief comment on this, I did hear Brad Bradford here, mayor candidate, talking to Jerry Agar about his flip-flopping, and that's why I think Jerry had him in, because he was particularly taking note of the fact that I think it was started off with the vote on whether you should open up the bidding process for contracts to everybody, as opposed to now where it's certain selected unions. And that was a decision consciously taken by the city council. I don't know, Mark, if you have it available, but here's Brad, I'll call it, not answering the question about whether he would vote for an opening up or not as a candidate. He instead made some reference to a report.
0: Example. I'm just asking you, if a good non-union company comes along and they give a good offer to do a project, would you vote against that?
2: I think all of the provisions that the unions have with respect to compensation and safety are really important. So I want to wait and see what they come back with.
0: So for you, it would have to be a union company.
2: Yeah, I want to see what they come back with.
5: Yeah, I want to see what they come back with. It's a way to have the answer both ways, which is yeah, it should be a union, because that would be the implication you take from that. Jerry asked him a question about union or not, but I want to see what they come back with. So it's a way of dodging the question. Look, I've done it. I mean, so I'm not going to sit here and say during many years in public life I didn't. But at the same time, when you are a candidate for an office and it's you as the candidate, you're not just a member of a party and so on, there's a lot more attention paid to specific stands you do or do not take. And at the end of the day, I did learn the lesson you can't have it both ways. And I did learn the lesson that you can change your mind, but there's a price to be paid for that, too. I don't know if we have the clip mark of him talking about the vote he made years ago to defund the police. And now it isn't fashionable to vote to defund the police. And here's what he had to say about that. Do we have it? No. Don't have it. Okay. But you know, again, he sort of said, well, I didn't really support cutting it. I supported reallocating the money. But the bottom line is the vote that was on the table, which I voted against, was to take money away from the police, no matter where you put it. And there's an argument to be made for by people who make it all the time that the police could do with less money. I just happen to think when community safety is a big crisis for us, it is not appropriate. I mean, it's appropriate to watch how they spend it, to perhaps, you know, work with them hard on more efficiency, because I think organizations like that often tend not to be that efficient and tend to go by a set of rules or by a kind of this paramilitary understanding they have, as opposed to saying what's best in terms of getting the job done. But I think to vote to defund them was a mistake. And he's changed his mind now, which is fine. It's okay to change your mind. Then you got to fess up to it. Just say, I've changed my mind. And you can't do it that often. Because people are looking for consistency. They want to know where you stand and what you're going to do when you get there. And past behavior is a good predictor of future behavior. Anyway, it is 10:15. Talk a little bit about World Cup, just wrapping things up after we check in on News Talk 1010 Time Saver Traffic.
3: Well, there are a couple of stalled trucks eastbound on the 401 and the Express just by Bayview. One off to the right shoulder, one off to the Bullnose. So a bit of a distraction. The westbound side of the 401 is what's actually quite slow from Victoria Park out through Bayview. Had earlier problems in the Express, but they have cleared out of the way. It's still quite heavy as well. Westbound 401 through Highway 25 had problems much earlier this morning. Long gone, unfortunately, still quite slow. Eastbound Gardner into downtown, a bit of leftover volume, but no problems at all. News Talk 1010 weather. We still have this heat warning in effect, an orange warning in effect from Environment Canada. A high of 35 degrees, feeling more like 44 once you factor in humidity. That means that there is a chance of a thundershower later on this afternoon or into this evening. Currently 31, feeling like 42. When the pressure's on, a good partner helps you stay the course. 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I'm Tali Cohen. 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
1: Good morning to you. John Terry here for Jerry Agar, who was filling in for John Moore, who's recovering from a bit of a back problem. And I will just tell you that my commentary about protesting at the homes of a politician had a couple of interesting thoughts. One saying, why don't we all organize to take a bus of protesters to a union leader's home and have a protest there and see how they'd like it? And, you know, the answer is they wouldn't. But I'm not saying that about union leaders. Nobody would like that. I mean, the president of a company or even the head of a small business wouldn't like it if people came to their home to say, well, that, you know, those cookies you sold me at your cookie shop were no good and I'm here picketing in front of your house. I mean, if you want to picket the store, picket the store and all this. Then the other thing was they said that I was, what did they call me? An upper class guy who's making the rules to protect politicians. Well, it's not true. It's just a matter of, I think, fundamental fairness and decency to people that are in public life. Just to look ahead, I'll take some calls now. I'll open the phone lines. I've already done so. And one of the things I wanted to talk about in this segment before we reach the bottom of the hour is the decision the city has taken. And maybe you're going to tell me, no, they were right, safety first and all this, and that they should cancel the telecast. You know, one of the things, look, I'm a supporter of the World Cup. I was going to spend some time now, but I won't bother refuting what Jerry Agar had to say about the World Cup consistently, and it mostly is about money. I think this was a great thing that was done for the city. I've had many communications from people who have said they were glad we did it, that it was good for the city itself, that it's going to be great, I think, for promoting the city in terms of tourism. Look at the people around the world that will be watching the Croatia-Portugal game from Toronto. And we don't see these broadcasts overseas, but they do the little, what's the word I'm looking for, intros that they do about the city and showing pictures of the city and talking about the city on these broadcasts. And this is great for Toronto. And so in any event, that wasn't my point. My point was that they've taken the one opportunity when we know we had the smallest stadium with 45,000 seats and the one opportunity aside from the fan fest. And they have said at Nathan Phillips Square, we're not going to broadcast the soccer game, tonight's football game, because of the sensibilities of people from Toronto not wanting to be out in the heat. Well, maybe, and this is the question I want to put to you, shouldn't the people of Toronto be able to decide if they want to go to Nathan Phillips Square and be in the heat? Shouldn't they decide if they want to wear a hat? I saw Mark Carney, I think Prime Minister Mark Carney, wearing one of these things around his neck that was cooling him off on Parliament Hill yesterday. It's a thing you can buy. I've never seen one before. And I guess it just blows cold air or something. I know if you want to get one of those, you want to take an ice pack, you want to, you know, do whatever you want. But why should people be told they can't go to Nathan Phillips Square to watch a telecast when it is the chance they get together to have fun outside of a bar? Sure, you can go to a bar and that's great. And the bars report booming business up, I think, 20% or something from last year at this time. But I just think it is not the right thing that the city chose to cancel that telecast. While I wait to see if you want to give us a call at 416-872-1010 about whether this is, you know, too much coddling of people and too paternalistic on the part of the government, I'll just mention a couple other things. One, it's very interesting to see, and I had it out here, but that there has been a significant increase in the amount of social media abuse directed at the athletes. So this has nothing to do with whether you like the World Cup in

0: they might have been abusive, 89,000 deemed abusive. What is going on in the world now that people feel they have to spend all this time and effort and energy, and I know some of it's bots and so on, but just hurling abuse at people, especially people who are playing a game and who are in a tournament. I don't get it. Like, I don't get why they would be doing that. And so in any event, they've identified out of all that 1,000 accounts that are going to be investigated, 100 of which they say are actually past the legal threshold for preparing a prosecution against them. And I'm glad to hear that. You know, it comes back to even sort of some of the discussions we've been having here in Toronto about anti-Semitism. And, you know, you just don't hear anybody getting charged. You certainly don't hear of anybody getting convicted. And half the time the charges are withdrawn. And so, but they've seen a big increase in this. And I think that is very troublesome. And it, to me, is, you know, it is just very regrettable. I also take note of the fact, and we'll get to the calls in a minute, 416-872-1010. You're welcome to comment on the social media and why people are abusing soccer players and referees and coaches. I would also, though, want to hear from you about the city's decision to shut down the telecast in Nathan Phillips Square because they're afraid people are going to wilt under the heat. And the other thing I just took note of on the World Cup front was Ronaldo and the people literally getting out of their cars on the 427 to the point where the highway had to be closed yesterday afternoon when the Team Portugal bus was just coming from the airport to the hotel. And aside from that being incredibly dangerous behavior, I just think the fandom for this guy is extraordinary. I was talking to a woman last night who said he's been her hero her entire life, adult life, and that, you know, she would have given anything to see him. And I suppose she'd be one of the people that might have got out at the side of the road. I doubt it. She's pretty sensible. But it was just to me that an indication of how passionate people are going to be at the game tonight. And we're so lucky that game is being played in Toronto because there's no community that takes its soccer more seriously than Portugal, the Portuguese community here in Toronto. They always have. And so they'll be out in full force tonight. Let's go to the phones and see what people have to say. Tony from Toronto, you're calling in. Are you calling about the banning of the telecast or the shutdown of the telecast at Nathan Phillips?
1: John, I've got a lot of things to say, but you know we'll stick to only two because I know you're pressed for time. One is this is just typical Toronto, how they everyone clutch their pearls and it's like, oh my God, we can't, it's so hot, and it's like it's all litigious. The reason why the city is doing it because it doesn't want to get sued by someone that said they shouldn't have had it, it's too hot. So you know the city's just being a wuss and like, okay, let's scale it back. My other issue, John, is what is wrong with people? Why are they lining the 427? This guy doesn't walk on water. I don't understand young people and how they are when it comes to sports people. These are millionaires, people. They're millionaires. Who gives a crap?
0: But you're assuming, Tony, the people who lined up, and I do thank you for the call, who lined up on the 427 were young people. I mean, I'm not making that assumption at all because I think people of different age groups are equally.
1: Huh? John, people of you and I age group, are we standing on 427? No, because we know it's stupid.
0: Well, okay. I didn't.
1: One time at a time.
0: I didn't see the pictures of what the people were like. Anyway, I do thank you very much for the call, Tony. I appreciate that. And we'll move on. I should say there's some texts coming in that are kind of interesting. One suggesting that the reason people are abusive towards the soccer players on social media is because people are mad about betting losses. Another one talking about the fact, well, this is the very same city that banned the Bare Naked Ladies for the name Bare Naked Ladies, and that's true. And another one saying, well, it is the same city where they closed the pools when it was too hot. So those are all things that are of interest, I guess, in terms of why things are happening the way they are. Speaking of the social media, Adam, you wanted to weigh in on this. Go ahead. Welcome to the show. Are you there, Adam?
2: Here.
0: Yeah, so what do you want to say about why the abuse is coming on social media towards these players in such huge numbers?
2: Because it's racism, as it always is. Almost all of the social media abuse is people being abusive about the race of the players. I used to live in England, and all you'd hear is complaints that all these are taking away from real English boys. Or in France, it's very abusive. And now they get to be anonymous, but it's the same people who used to yell and throw things on the field.
0: And I think that's an interesting point, and I'll bet you if you looked at the kind of abuse, the ones that have been found to be way over the line, they're probably racist. They don't say that, but what else would it be? I mean, it could be other things, but I think it's probably right. Thank you very much for the call, Adam. Appreciate

0: that. You know, I have an opposite feeling. Canada has become more of a contender. We're ranked 30th now, and we're doing as well as we are, and we've got a big game coming up this weekend because of the influx of immigrants who've come from soccer-playing countries that played soccer, you know, sort of passionately before we did. And if you look at our team, it is a good representation of the population of our country in terms of having people there from all backgrounds. And so my feeling isn't one that I'm going to say, well, there aren't any real Canadians on there. My feeling is to be proud of the fact we've got this team that we've put together from people that came from all over the world and their families did. And here, in many cases, in the second generation, same with cricket. I mean, we're going to become a force in cricket, not because Canadians that have been here for five generations all of a sudden decided they're going to be cricket players. It's because people came from other countries and they loved this game, and they're both playing it themselves and teaching us how to play it, and we're getting better at it. So I think he's probably right about the root of the calls. Let's go back to the Nathan Phillips Square issue and talk as we reach the end of the half hour to Sebastian. What do you think about all this, Sebastian?
1: Hey, John, nice to talk with you.
0: Thank you.
1: I had a co-worker going to go down there, and he came into work. It was canceled. So I said, what are you doing at work? He goes, well, it's canceled due to the weather. But I'm telling you, I'm downtown doing delivery. It's pretty warm, though.
0: Well, no, of course it's warm. Yesterday was hot, the hottest day I can ever remember. And, of course, you say that all the time when you have lots of other hot days. And I appreciate the call, Sebastian. But, you know, again, I have a text here where somebody said the city could have just deployed some emergency services workers on standby. And they could have had more cold water there. They could have even said, we'll offer to douse you with cold water if you want, if you're suffering from the heat. You could go at City Hall. There's a place you can go stand in the shade underneath that kind of walkway that goes in front of the building. So to me, this is just silliness. And I think whoever phoned in a minute ago and said maybe it's because of liability concerns, I think they're dead right. We'll give the last word on this to you, Jim. Common sense speaking. Jim, welcome to the show.
2: Hey, how are you? Great to hear you. Not surprised at all. We're talking about a city that already delayed and canceled a fan fest because, quote unquote, it was going to rain. I was at that fan fest. It never rained. In fact, I remember they put a big sign up, evacuate, evacuate. So someone's pulling the trigger out of emotion, not common sense. It's going on at Liberty Village, so they're going to be cooler at Liberty Village, but not Nathan Phillips Square.
0: Yeah, exactly.
2: Problem. And the folks are going to find a place and sit in front of a big screen TV and have a couple beers together.
0: Have a couple of pints. Good luck, Jim. I got to go. The clock's my enemy. I appreciate the call. And Jim's basically saying if it's too hot, then don't go. And that maybe the city should make some other arrangements. And they can still change their mind and put the telecast back on. And that's exactly what they should do. John Torrey here on News Talk 1010, filling in for Jerry Agar. 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
3: Eastbound 401 in the express just by Bayview. A couple of stalled trucks, one off to the Bullnose, one off to the right shoulder. So that's about it for any issues that I've spotted. Westbound 401, it's just a bit of volume from approaching the 404 out towards Bayview. Much earlier problems, long gone. Heading southbound Don Valley Parkway, slow to Lawrence. East Gardner, just a bit of a tie-up in towards the downtown core. It looks like we actually have problems now southbound on the 400 through King Road, Center Lane, and left lanes blocked off. News Talk 1010 weather. Still a heat advisory in effect. It's an orange warning from Environment Canada. It's going to reach a high of 35, feeling more like 44 once you factor in humidity. That means that there is also a chance of showers or a risk of a thunderstorm later on this afternoon or into this evening. Right now, it's 31, feeling like 42. Time Saver Traffic, I'm Tali Koh, and your next update at 10:45 on News Talk 1010 Toronto.
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1: And it's John Torrey continuing for Jerry Agar. I did get a text saying that they can count their blessings, whoever wrote it, saying that they only have to tolerate me for 2 hours today. I just love people. They're great. Another one that was, I thought, kind of sensible in the context of our discussion of Nathan Phillips Square. It'll be warm in the stadium, so why don't we cancel the game? I mean, you know, same point. By the way, it's going to be Christmas in July here at News Talk 1010. We're going live from Boston Pizza Vaughn on Thursday, July 16th. So that's a week from today, in support of the 60th annual CP24 Chum Christmas Wish. So you can come and hang out with me, that person that only wants to tolerate me for 2 hours. You can only tolerate me for 5 minutes if you come to the Boston Pizza, but John Moore will be there, Deb Hutton, Jim Richards, and some very special guests. So bring a new unwrapped toy for the wish and score a free two-topping indie pizza, plus be entered to win some amazing prizes. So help us kick off the giving season really early and celebrate Christmas in July again on the 16th. Full details at newstalk1010.com. I was in an interesting dinner table conversation last night, and the discussion centered around the fact that we, notwithstanding additional investments that have been made by the Ford government here in Ontario, we are still way short of the resources we need and should have for home care. And it's not just because home care is attending to needs people have. It's not just because home care keeps people at home and hopefully out of the hospital or out of even long-term care, things that involve more expense for the government. It keeps them away from emergency rooms, for that matter, if there's somebody to check in and maybe just look after some basic needs. And so home care, you know, is something where as the population ages, we need more and more of. And they've attended to this by putting some more money into this, but nowhere near enough. And the topic came up at the table from among the people talking about this. Would it make any sense, and I ask you for your opinion on this, would it make any sense to pay family members out of the government coffers to look after their aging relatives? So it would be a family member, and they would be paid a modest stipend to provide this home care. So it means you'd have to show up. And that's one of the questions you'll probably raise with me. I'm asking you to call if you want it, 416-872-1010. Should we be paying family members to provide some of this extra home care so that you don't have to go out and get more professionals involved? Is that an argument against it in and of itself? They won't be professionals. But I mean, in a way, who's more professional, if you want to use that word, quote unquote, or who's more caring than a family member? But they'd have to show up every day and say, fine, you're going to be the one responsible for giving, you know, your mother or your uncle or your whatever a proper bath and feeding them a meal. You may say, well, that's what kids should be doing anyway. And, you know, you're right. But sometimes they'll say, well, I can't take time off work, where if they got a bit of money from the government, maybe they should. Anyway, I wanted to just raise this whole subject with some people who talk about this often, and that's the CARP organization, the Canadian Association of Retired People. Their president is Anthony Quinn, and he joins us now. Anthony, good morning.
2: Good morning, John. Good to be with you.
1: Thank you. Thanks for coming on. So first of all, how short are we of the resources needed to do a proper job of home care and thereby keep people out of the hospital and keep people out of the emergency room and all of that and keep them at home?
2: Well, we're well short, John. You know, the family provided home care accounts for $97 billion worth of unpaid labor. So right now in Canada, $97 billion that would otherwise be healthcare spending is being provided by family members and loved ones. So we're already in a situation where families are doing the majority of care. They're spending many hours, whether they're employed or not, caring for loved ones. And the idea of a caregiver fund is something important, but we want to make sure that the government doesn't hear, well, we can give a caregiver allowance and stop investing in those professional providers.
1: Okay. And, you know, it's funny because at the discussion we were just having at the dinner table, that's why I wanted to talk about this morning, both sides were canvassed, which is you don't want to sort of put in something like that and then have it come without further increasing the I'll call it the government-provided home care. Now, when you look at it, in your chair, speaking on behalf of the organization you do, would you be saying we do both? And then, of course, the question comes up, as it did at the dinner table, how do we pay for it? People at least are onto that question now. How do we pay for it?
2: Well, you pay for it one way or the other, John. If you're not giving people supports in their homes, as you mentioned, they end up in the ERs, in acute care beds, in hospitals where that's not the place they are best cared for, or they end up in long-term care homes. So CARP is advocating for a homes-first approach, regardless of – it being funded by the government, family funded. We need to take care of this aging demographic in their homes first, so we prevent that inevitable bottleneck in the ERs.
1: You know,
2: and making investment. Yeah, sorry.
1: Yeah, sorry. You go ahead. Finish up there.
2: Well, and making those investments in family caregivers will be helpful because so many of them are leaving work and having to pay out of pocket for the care. So a small stipend like they have in Nova Scotia, which is income-based and caregivers can get up to $400 a month, that is helpful. But we know that Canadians are paying out of pocket in the thousands being caregivers right now, and it hurts the economy. And we have advocated for years for a refundable tax credit, so those who are doing the work can get some incentive back through the taxes.
1: Now, to come back to the $97 billion, there would be those who would say, and I haven't taken any calls, but people would say, you know, that the government should just let that continue. In other words, it's very nice or very appropriate that people who are sons and daughters and whatnot should look after their parents and they shouldn't be paid. And it does have a value. They're not devaluing their time, but the government shouldn't get into paying or even giving an allowance. You should do it because it's the right thing to do.
2: The average caregiver in Ontario is giving 5 hours of care per day. So, and 13% are doing 9 or more hours per day. So if a PSW is coming in 1 or 2 hours a day, maybe to get them dressed in the morning, provide some care of dressing and changing, and then once hour in the evening, the family is making up the rest of that time. So, you know, how much do we want to invest in the dignity of people who need care, and how much do we want to rely on the acute care down the road? So making the investments up front, John, is certainly the best way to go. I think anyone who looks at it from a distance can understand that makes sense. And there's a real reason to help those lower income people who are leaving the workplace, who are spending all of their hours caring for their loved ones, and giving them some dollars and some respite to help them do that job on behalf of our society.
1: Well, and I hear you've used the expression, and I think it's actually key to this whole discussion, is helping lower income people or people who are maybe on an hourly wage who actually, when they do go and care for their mom or their dad or whatever, lose an hour's pay. There would be others who wouldn't and who have understanding employers who would let them go and do that. Anthony Quinn, I'm glad we've had a brief chance to raise this issue again, and I know you'll continue to do so. Anthony is the president of CARP, an organization, an excellent advocacy organization that does advocacy and also helps provide us oversee the provision of services and make sure government's doing its job for the growing demographic that are seniors in our society. Thanks for coming on.
2: Thanks very much, John. Good day.
1: All right. We're happy to take a call or two on this, 416-872-1010. Don't have much time left, but do you think the idea of a caregiver allowance is something the government should be focused on, or should, if we have scarce resources, knowing they're scarce, that we should be taking those resources and putting them into more sort of government-provided home care, per se? I'd be interested in hearing your thoughts on that. I tend to think that you know, quite frankly, there'll be less bureaucracy and less, it'll be more efficiently done, assuming you could find a way to make sure it's going to the right place, to give a modest allowance to lower income people who have to take time away from work and who get penalized for that. I tend to think that may be better, but I think we need to do, as Anthony kind of was implying, we need to do both. And people are texting me here saying, well, stop with the Island Airport expansion, and they're talking about various things you could stop. But that's an answer that we have to come up with. Let me just take one call on this, and we'll go to Mary and Georgina. What have you got to say about this?
3: Hi. So in South Italy, I have family members that actually do take care of their infirm parents, elderly parents, and they do get compensation from the government. It's difficult because when a person is working, they can't split themselves in two, and sometimes the resources aren't out there to help a family take care of their family members and go to work. And I even have friends in the York region area that it's been so difficult for them to receive PSWs and go to work at the same time. It is really difficult. So if there is some kind of compensation for certain family members to pay their bills as they're taking care of an elderly parent or family member, it does help quite a bit.
1: Okay, well, Mary, well, thank you very much for that. And look, it's a topic that will go on. I think, though, Anthony Quinn's right. We got to try and do both, although we're trying to do a lot. I mean, for my you know, for my sake, I thought when we introduced a bunch of new universally based social programs, this may have been something we should have thought about more carefully and done it more for lower income people only so that we could afford to do more in areas where we already had programs in place like home care. So when we did the dental program, I mean, the dental program maybe shouldn't have been as broad based. We needed one because dental health has a lot to do with overall health, but these are very big and broad subjects. I'd like to talk maybe when we come back, I hadn't planned on it, about another idea I heard yesterday, which is to encourage people to have babies. In Poland, they've given you a huge tax break. And like a huge tax break on your income taxes. So I'd love to hear what you have to think about that. So we'll see about whether we talk about that. But at the moment, I'm a moment late for traffic. 1046, News Talk 1010, Time Saver Traffic.
4: Well, we do have a problem spot westbound 401 in the express just by Victoria Park. Collision, it's a piece of the left lane that's blocked off. So it looks like it is slow all over again from Kennedy. It was improving at one point, but then it's slow again westbound 401 from the 404 out towards Yonge, but no other problems. Quite slow westbound 401 right through Highway 25. It could be construction related. We had some earlier problems this morning, but everything has been cleared a long time ago. Eastbound 401 heavy from south of Pearson through the 400 South Parkway. It's a busy one right down towards Lawrence. South 400 through King Road. Two right lanes are now blocked off. News Talk 1010 weather. We still have a heat advisory, heat warning in effect. This is from Environment Canada. It's an orange warning. Today, a high of 35 degrees, feeling more like 44 with the Humidex. And there is a chance of a thunder shower later on this afternoon. Right now, 31, feeling like 42. 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

0: This is Jerry Agar.
1: No, it's not. It's John Turi, but that's okay. It's 10:51, and I had a couple of what seemed like very thoughtful, experienced calls that I held over on the subject of caregiving allowance and caregiving. Generally, we'll get to those in just a moment. But on the text board, I do love. I mean, as much as some of them are harsh and they get personal, which I think is not necessary. Somebody wrote in here and said the boomers got old. Sure, didn't see that coming. And you know, the person is so right about that, though. And look, I was in government. I don't think I made any of these mistakes. I made lots, but because I'm human. But, you know, the planning, I mean, I always say this about hips and knee replacements and the fact we're short of operating rooms and doctors. It is a measurable thing to say, well, we know what percentage historically of people who get to a certain age, pick an age, 65, need a hip or a knee replacement. So we know that percentage. It's been fairly consistent over time. Maybe it's gone down a bit as we've got better with physiotherapy and so on. So if you look ahead 10 years, you'd know plus or minus a couple of percent how many hips and knees have to be replaced in 2029. And so you plan accordingly. You say, well, okay, we know how many we need to have done. We'll have this many doctors and this many operating rooms. And we don't do that. We haven't done that. And of course, the same is true with home care. I mean, you remember the stories I do about how many people would be retiring and all this stuff that's been going on in all the different professions. And same with home care. How many people are going to be reaching a certain age where they're going to be frail and they need home care? We knew that. I mean, people knew that. We knew it. The population knew it, and yet we don't insist on this. I wanted to talk to Paul from Port Credit. He's been holding for a while, and I appreciate that, because, Paul, you yourself are a caregiver. And what's your idea as to what the best way is to look after people who aren't getting what they need at the moment?
2: Well, I think, that, you know, having lived this, I've been looking after, in conjunction with my wife and my sister, my 98-year-old mother, who takes the position that retirement homes are for old people.
1: My mother, too, by the way. She's 94, and she won't go to one. So you're absolutely. I hear the words.
2: Right. So she's had many retirement home salespeople try to convince her, and that's not going to happen. It is very demanding, and, you know, I'm one of the boomers. I'm now 72. I've been doing this for 15 years. I think possibly what the government should do is let the professionals fill the void, because there is a void. I can't be at my mother's home. My sister can't be. My wife can't be. We have our own lives. Fill the void by allowing my mother to hire professionals to come in and give her a tax credit against that expense.
1: That's an interesting kind of third alternative to the ones I suggested, because it doesn't have to be just that they pay you or that they pay straight to a company, but give your mother a tax advantage to allow her the latitude to hire someone to come in.
2: Right, and that eases the system for long-term care costs, retirement costs, all that other stuff that, you know, you may be forced to do that if it gets to a certain medical situation. I mean, all the medical experts say the last thing my mother needs to do is live alone. But that's what she's chosen to do. So somewhere between living alone and her kids helping out, her daughter-in-law helping out, the hairdresser coming once a week, the massage therapist coming once a week. It's a pretty good environment for her, but it's not enough, in my opinion.
1: I'll just tell you, and I thank you very much for the call, Paul, and for the work you do looking after your mom. With my mother, in terms of the subject of going to a retirement home or anything else, we just gave up, my sister and me. We just gave up. We took her to two or three different places. They were lovely places. And she just said, I don't want to live here. They're for old people. So anyway, and she's not against old people. She keeps saying she's old, and she is. One of the things I had asked for a couple of calls on, if you had any, was this idea, and I haven't had a chance to introduce it in detail. In Poland, it's the opposite end of the scale. They just gave a huge income tax incentive. So substantially reduced income taxes for people making less than $40,000 a year if they have children, because Poland's birth rate is falling down even lower than ours here. And, you know, for all the complaining people can do about immigration, and they don't really, I think we've got still a fairly reasonable consensus here about the benefits of immigration and how much we need it to keep a growing economy. The other solution to having a population that is not declining, is, to have more babies. I've often said that when we used to talk about this when I did the afternoon show. I said, get right on upstairs now and go about doing what you know how to do and have more babies, because that will mean that we can keep the economy going. I ask the question all the time. Who do you think is going to pay for the health care for people who are, you know, pick an age, 65 plus? It has to be younger people who are still working. And if there aren't enough of them, we'll have real problems. Let's go to Paul. No, I'm sorry. We had Paul. We're going to go to Claudine now. And you yourself have been a caregiver. Welcome to the show. What's your perspective on this?
3: Oh, hi, John. I have a few things. Yes, I have been a caregiver all my married life, which has been over 28 years. And so I was truly the sandwich generation, where I was buying diapers and incontinence undergarments for the elders, like my family members that I was taking care of. So it is a challenge. And, you know, my kids have been with me planning funerals, oncologist appointments, strollers, walkers, wheelchairs in the car all at the same time. So I get the frustration. There's a few things that I'm not a big proponent in paying people, because then, you know, you're going to have everybody saying, well, I've been a stay-at-home parent and I haven't received one penny from the government. We decided to be a one-income family and that was our decision. But what we can do is, when we're developing all these new apartment buildings, we could designate two floors. Maybe the government can be involved in that. Make units, have a PSW, have one of the rooms. You don't need to make them fancy apartments, because they don't need a lot. They need a room. And a bathroom that's safe, nothing fancy. They don't need a kitchen. So, you know, we could have two floors of people being cared for on all these new builds. So that could be one option to help alleviate that. Then we also have, like, when you take elders to appointments, it is very expensive, because I just took a senior to an appointment. It cost over $100 in cabs to go from Avenue Road or St. Clair and Avenue to Toronto Western Hospital. Like, that is ridiculous.
1: That's crazy.
3: And if they're going to have the government wanting to be paid, or the people wanting to be paid, then you're going to have to ensure that power of attorneys are in place, because you can't be paying the person to care for their parent or loved one if they don't have the powers of attorney, because then that can create a lot of other issues.
1: Very fair points, Claudine, and thank you for giving us the benefit of your experience as a caregiver. We appreciate that, and keep doing what you're doing. Last one, go ahead.
3: About stuff, people need to look at the income tax, because there is a disability tax credit form that, if you do have, like, so if you're taking care of someone, that means they have a disability of sorts. So if you fill out the disability tax credit form, that can really help. And putting your caregiver expense, like, that's a medical expense that can go on there, and that can help people. So people really need to learn about that, and that would be a huge benefit. But needless to say, like I said, I've been doing this for so many years. I've seen the ins and outs and the rights and wrongs, and have never been paid a penny to do any of it. So I think people just need to realize, these are your parents, your aunts, they're your family members. They helped you when you were growing up, and so now's the time that they need the help.
1: That's a really nice way to end this discussion for today, Claudine. Thank you so much for your work and for the call. But one other point here that somebody texted in, saying one of the problems these days is that the professional so-called caregivers are not really that professional anymore. And I think it's true to some extent. We're kind of pumping these through a very rudimentary kind of system, and they don't have the kind of training that perhaps should be the case. Anyway, it's a big topic, and we'll come back to it. But after we check on the news at 11 o'clock, we're going to come back to Party for Two with Randy Rahameen, and we're going to talk about protests at Doug Ford's Cottage and a variety of the city canceling the telecast at Nathan Phillips Square and other government things that aggravate people. So we'll do that right here on News Talk 1010. John Torrey for Jerry Agar.
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8: Good morning. I'm Stuart McGinn. 31 degrees, feeling like 42 right now as we enter peak heat wave conditions today. A high of 35 is on the way. The son of Toronto's former mayor has announced he's stepping into federal politics. And Portugal and Croatia face off here in Toronto tonight in the round of 32. Details on these and other stories coming up. 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
9: 401 eastbound in the collectors just by Nielsen. It looks like we have some new problems taking out the right lane. Emergency crews are on scene, but all seems to be moving just fine in the area. Westbound 401 express by Victoria Park. Two left lanes out with a collision. Slow from Kennedy. Then a major backup westbound on the 401 through Highway 25. Much earlier problems that are long gone. Time saver traffic. I'm Tully Cohen. Your next update at 11:15 on News Talk 1010 Toronto.
8: Toronto is quickly heading into its hottest day of this heat wave. Environment Canada calling for a high of 36 degrees now, one higher than this morning, and a humidex into the mid-40s. We've been speaking to people about this oppressive heat.
10: It definitely takes more like mental resilience to keep pushing yourself.
11: Had to like pack up on the Gatorade electrolytes, make sure you're hydrated and everything.
12: I love it now, especially here and near the water.
13: It was very hot up near her, in her neighborhood, so we came down here to be by the water. Where it's cooler.
8: Temperatures will slowly start to come down after tomorrow, so a couple of days left with the heat warning still in effect. Hydro One is making good progress in restoring tens of thousands of power to tens of thousands across southern Ontario who lost it yesterday during some intense thunderstorms and high winds. Bianca Pizzo with Hydro One offered us this update early this morning on News Talk 1010.
14: We have about 78,000 affected right now. Every outage depends on the damage that's happened in the area. Everything has its own unique restoration time. Damage from the storms yesterday can include broken poles, down trees.
8: At its peak during yesterday's storms between London and Ottawa, roughly 170,000 people were without electricity. A familiar name in Toronto politics is entering federal politics. John Tory Jr., the son of former Mayor John Tory, has announced he is seeking the nomination to become the federal Liberal candidate in the riding of Beaches East York. He shared the news here on News Talk 1010, talking more about conversations he's had with voters in the riding and what he feels he can bring to the table.
15: They want action on things like affordability. They want action on the economy, on jobs, and on Canada being strong. I bring dedication. I bring showing up and engaging with people. I bring an ability to listen and to work hard as a team player and to be a strong advocate on issues that are important to our constituents.
8: Nate Erskine-Smith is expected to resign his seat in this riding sometime this summer to trigger a by-election. The Liberal Party hasn't yet announced details for a nomination race. And soccer fans are counting down the hours to a key round of 32 matchup. That is Toronto's final match as host in this FIFA World Cup. It all goes down at 7 o'clock tonight. CP24's Nick Dixon is in Little Portugal with more.
16: Portugal-Croatia, an absolute match of two soccer powerhouses. You know, I think Toronto really lucked out on getting a match like this. And right here in Little Portugal, there's incredible excitement in the community. Annabetta Torbella joins me from the BIA of Little Portugal.
17: It's in our blood. It's in our veins. And it's really important to us. I will expect that it will be really hard to drive through this area later on today.
8: Road closures in and around Toronto Stadium and the FIFA Fan Fest at Fort York are set to take effect at 2 o'clock this afternoon. There are also fan marches that are taking place between 4 and 6 p.m. towards the stadium with massive crowds expected in support of both teams. You can tap into breaking news anywhere. 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So we still got this orange heat warning in effect from Environment Canada and conditions getting hotter than first forecasted. The high today now 36 with a humidex of 44. A low tonight of just 23 degrees. Throughout it all today, there is a chance of showers and a risk of thunderstorms. Tomorrow, one more day with this heat warning with a high of 33 and a humidex of 42. Temperatures then pull back to the high 20s for daytime highs through the weekend and into next week. Right now it's 32, feeling like 42. I'm Stuart McGinn. Our next update at noon on News Talk 1010.
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1: Loud and clear. Somehow we didn't push the right button or press the right switch. How are you doing?
21: I'm great. Gotta love technology.
1: Yeah, you do. Exactly. Let's start off. I didn't want to start off with the obvious, and it's something I haven't talked about this morning, although it's in the news, which is Kuzma. We'll come to that. But I have been ranting and raving a little bit about, and maybe I'm being too, I'm trying to think of the right word, insensitive to the dangers, but I've said that the decision taken by the city to cancel the telecast, which is the place, one of the places where people could go for free in a public setting and be together to watch this big game between Croatia and Portugal, that I thought in doing so they were being unduly paternalistic, and they could have done many other things, including getting some emergency services people there, misting the people, giving them cold water, whatever. But maybe you think this was the right thing for them to do, given that it is record hot.
21: I actually agree with the city, and I, you know, and who am I to say when I'm speaking to a former mayor, but, you know, as much as we love to criticize the city, I think it's a smart move. It's a liability to organize an event if you can't keep people safe, and I think that this is kind of common sense. Like, I worry about even spectators at the game, and if emergency services are saying we can't adequately ensure that, especially given we've got Portugal and Croatia, two teams that are, you know, have huge followings here in Toronto, I think you're going to have huge crowds, and the potential risks are significant enough that the city didn't want to take on the liability.
1: Yeah, I've only been to one game. It was the opening Canada game against Bosnia, and I will say all the fans, uncharacteristically the sort of the Canada fans, but also the people, the Bosnian fans, were very energetic, and it was much less warm than it is today. But, you know, somebody, a wag, you know, one of these wags that writes in a text here, wrote in a text and said, well, if it's that warm, it'll be really warm in the stadium. Why don't we cancel the game or not allow spectators to go? So, you know, I hear what you're saying about an event the city itself is putting on and in Nathan Phillips Square and all that, but, you know, aren't we subjecting the 45,000 people, because it's a sellout, in the stands to the same danger?
21: We are, but I think there's only so many resources that we have. And so what are we going to do? We're not going to cancel the FIFA game, but we can cancel the own, you know, the outdoor watch party. There's lots of places for people. It's not like you, the only place to watch the game was Nathan Phillips Square. Sure, that might be one of the places to gather, but people can gather wherever they want. They can gather in pubs. They can gather in bars. They can gather in basements. And I suspect they will. Look, I'm happily available to criticize the city on a whole host of issues. I just think on this one, there's a little bit of common sense. Okay. Like, it's really unbearable out there.
1: No, I got it. I mean, it's as hot a day as I can remember, although I guess we always see that when we have the you know, when we have the heat waves.
21: Yeah.
1: Do you think overall governments, including the city government, but not limited to the city government, are becoming unduly paternalistic about these kinds of things, or are they just more conscious of the health risks now and have the communication, you know, platforms to be able to put out a message?
21: I think it's less about being paternalistic and more about being very sensitive to litigation and legal concerns. And I think everyone's so super cautious. So I don't think it's about, oh, I want to protect my citizens, therefore I'm going to step in and cancel all the fun. I think it's more about, you know, somebody, some lawyers warning them that if you put this on and something bad happens, you're liable. So I think everyone's become super skittish and very careful. I will say, though, I mean, you see Doug Ford come out with a couple of different policies, one on, you know, increasing the speed limit on provincial highways, and the other on extending the liquor, the hours for drinking hours. So not every government, but, you know, and not every issue, but increasingly I think everybody is very sensitive to legal liability issues.
1: That's a very interesting point you made about him taking the kind of opposite direction, being
21: right,
1: more, I'll call it liberal, quote unquote, on some of these things. And I think that's just the way he is. I think he sort of says government should be in people's faces as little as possible, and that, you know, drinking later at night during World Cup or having, the speed limit thing is really just a reflection of the reality of how people drive anyway. I drove to get here today on the 404. And I was going 130, which you'll tell me I shouldn't have been. But when I was going 130, cars were blowing by me. I mean, so
21: yeah,
1: I'm not saying that's a good thing. I'm just saying it's a fact.
21: Exactly. And so, wow. So now you're only 20 over the one, the new.
0: Yeah, exactly. Exactly.
21: So you're totally fine.
0: So you deal with, a lot of companies and organizations that are at the heart of our own economy here. And we've got a lot of different challenges, not limited to our relationship with the United States. But when you see us pass by the deadline by which we had to agree to extend or not the CUSMA, it doesn't mean it's canceled. It just means it goes into a different phase where it's extended year by year. Are you worried about that on a, you know, in terms of all the things we could be worried about when it comes to the economy and people that you talk to in business? Are they worried, or is it just one more reason for uncertainty at this point in history?
21: I think that this to me seemed much more symbolic than substantive. But I do think it does make it harder for businesses to plan, and it creates an increased level of uncertainty, which means lower investment over time and potentially less foreign investment. I think it means companies are more skittish about expanding or production. It definitely has an impact, but I would say this wasn't a new, like nobody expected anything else, frankly. And so none of this is shocking. I do think that the fact that they met virtually to come to this decision tells you it wasn't a surprise to anyone, and also shows, frankly, how little hope Canada had of affecting any meaningful change. I think this is just now in limbo, but we've been dealing with this long-term increased level of uncertainty for a while. So businesses have sort of adapted to that. It would be great to get out of that. So I think there's going to be increased pressure on the Carney government to resolve things. Like, patience will run thin.
0: I've been saying this to a number of people who have asked me, and I think it relates to the politics of the day too, whatever day you're talking about, in that I think Mr. Carney is doing a good job. I think he's doing a good job handling Donald Trump as well as anyone can. But I think as we reach, I would say, the end of the year, the calendar year, there's going to be much more pressure on all of us, but I think on him too, to have I maybe made some progress on these talks with the U.S. or maybe had some other things happen that are, you know, kind of tangible reasons for hope, because that's, I think, what people need as much as anything else.
21: Yeah, and I think there'll be equal pressure in the United States with the midterms coming up.
0: True enough.
21: Around the same timeline. So hopefully this will be brought to a head and resolved in a positive way, but I don't have a lot of hope for that. I think this will just be dragged out for a while.
0: Can I ask you about protesters at the homes, and whether it's seasonal homes or their homes of politicians? It's come up before. I faced it when I was mayor. They came every week during the pandemic and protested. I live in a condo, but they had very large protests that effectively shut down the front entrance, and it was, you know, noisy and all that. And I live obviously in a building with several hundred other people. In this case, right, some of the union reps from, I think it's OPSU, have been protesting at the cottage of Doug Ford, and they did it by having inflatable boats and went out on the lake in front of his cottage and were shouting things from a megaphone and all the rest. Do you think that's something that we should just accept as being part of democracy, or is it over the line and therefore somebody should be doing something about it? What's your thought on that?
21: I think it's absolutely over the line, and I think what it's going to do over the long term is discourage more people from jumping into politics, discourage good candidates from running. Nobody wants these kind of massively intrusive protests in their own backyard, in their private spaces. And you're right, it's not unique to Doug Ford. It was not unique to you, Mayor Tory. Justin Trudeau faced it with the Freedom Convoys. I can
0: Kathleen
21: think Boris
0: Wynn.
21: Johnson during
0: yeah.
21: Brexit. Like, this is not specific to Canada, and it's not unique to any level of government. But I think it needs to be nipped in the bud so it doesn't spread. Because what ends up happening is, first of all, it creates a lack of security and safety. And then I think in the long term, fewer people are going to want to run, because who wants to deal with this?
0: Yeah. And I mean, there's so many other places to protest. I mean, if it's a provincial issue, you can go to Queen's Park. If it's a city issue, you can go to City Hall, et cetera, et cetera. There's a long list of public places you can go and have a protest. And generally speaking, the police don't interfere with those. They should be interfering more with the ones that are hate-filled and anti-Semitic. But, they are not interfering with protests. They just help to manage them, and people get their chance to say their piece, and on they go. Anyway, well, thank you very much for joining us on the party. I hope you stay cool today, whatever may go on with the soccer telecast and so forth. And we thank you very much for being part of the Jerry Agar Show for a Thursday morning.
21: Thank you, John.
0: Randy Rahimin, who's with 10AO. And it is it's a lesser known than some of the others, but it's a, believe you me, they have some clients that would cause you to be able to believe you should have confidence, because if those companies entrust their relationship to 10AO, then you could too. So it's just one of those ones that sort of does work underneath the radar screen, which is sometimes where you want it. 11:15. That's the sound we want to hear, and it's time to check on News Talk 1010 Time Saver Traffic.
9: Well, there is a stalled vehicle now on the 401 westbound in the express just by Kennedy. The right lane is blocked off, so it is quite slow from McCowan. Then there is a collision westbound 401 in the express at Victoria Park. Two left lanes are still blocked off. On the 401 westbound just in the express by James Snow, there's a stalled vehicle in the left lane, then jammed from that point right through Highway 25. Had a check-in with MTO crews. There is nothing on their board, no scheduled construction, but it's just still very, very heavy. Try Steeles or James Snow as alternates for the time being. News Talk 1010 weather today, it's going to reach a high of 36 degrees. It will feel more like 44 once you factor in the humidity. And as a result of this, there could be a chance of showers as well as a risk of a thunderstorm later on this afternoon and into this evening. Right now, it's 31, feeling like 42. During the FIFA World Cup, traffic downtown will be heavy. Skip the stress by taking transit, traveling off-peak, and checking routes in advance. A message from the City of Toronto. I'm Tully Cohen. Your next update at 11:30 on News Talk 1010 Toronto.
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1: It's exactly 11:20 on a Thursday morning, and John Torrey filling in for Jerry Agar, who in turn already did the morning show and filled in for John Moore, who's got a bit of a bad back. And so hopefully he's back in this chair tomorrow morning. I'd love to hear from you on this if you have something to say about generally the whole idea of the experience you now have in so-called fast food outlets. I find it interesting that how it's changed, just in the sense you used to walk in, get whatever you're going to get, and walk out. And now, of course, there are mobile orders. There are the kind of kiosks that you have there where you can place your order that way, or you can go to the counter. And oftentimes now there's a takeout window. So you can go in the store, or you can go to the window, or you can have a mobile order and pick it up, or you can go to the kiosk in the store. Well, it's not a surprise, just because it's happening in every area of life, that now the drive-thrus are being increasingly made the domain of AI. So that whereas you're familiar, if you've driven into a McDonald's or a Starbucks even, which has a drive-thru, and somebody comes right on the little speaker and says, "Can I take your order?" Well, now that still happens, except the voice is not that of a human. It is that of a bot. And the bot is asking you about your order. What they find is that the orders are taken more accurately, therefore speeding things up. They are finding that people do try and prove something to teach the bot a lesson by saying, "Yes, I'll have 100 cups of water and see if it works." Stuff like that is going on. But they also find that as time goes on and the way AI works, it improves its performance just by the virtue of the number of people that are using it. And I guess for my sake, I'm not particularly troubled by these things. I find it a bit chaotic when you go into fast food places now because of all the different lineups of people, the people that are waiting for mobile orders, people waiting for orders in the store, the people who ordered from the kiosk, then there's the window. And I'm not sure how much they've increased the staff. And that is my major concern about this is I don't think they're going to lose jobs. They shouldn't, because I think what they should do is if they can take one person off the window or off the microphone that takes the orders from the drive-thru, they should be putting those people to work preparing the food. Because if there's one fault that I had with all this way of ordering now, which is just the way of the world, and it's more convenient to be able to order all those different ways, it is in the fact that then there's so many more orders, so many more people around that they don't have enough.

0: But I still think it isn't necessarily fair. But having said that, there's one particular chain called White Castle in the U.S., and they have a chatbot called Julia that is now in many of their stores, and they're finding that it actually that it has 90% reliability, and that it is a better order accuracy than they experienced before they had the AI bot taking the orders. Are you concerned about this? Do you have my same feelings about going into these places and finding that it seems to be chaotic and that the people who pay the biggest price, not, I don't mean financially, but the people who pay the biggest price in terms of waiting times, are the people who walked into the store as opposed to drove in or phoned in, or texted in? I'd just be interested in hearing from you on that. Mike from Etobicoke, welcome to the show. You have some experience or some thoughts on this?
1: Yeah, a couple of things. As someone who goes to fast food way too often, a lot of frustrations. You know, first is that when you go in person, you know, they clearly prioritize drive-through and Uber Eats over the walk-in person. And it's very frustrating. You're sitting there standing, you know, waiting to place your order, and they're just, you know, running around, you know, so concerned with the drive-through. So
0: I forgot in my list too, Mike. I'm glad you mentioned. I forgot Uber Eats. I mentioned mobile orders made by the customer who walks in, the orders on the kiosks in the store, the order at the counter in the store, the order at the window, and the drive-through. But I forgot Uber Eats, and there's a lot of those people coming in now to pick up orders too.
1: Oh, and they're very rude, the drivers. They just storm right in front of everybody as if they're the only person in the restaurant to pick up their order. Another frustration is, you know, actually going through the drive-through. And there's nobody behind you, and they're like, oh, can you go, you know, you place your order, you pay, you're waiting for it, and they're like, can you go and wait? Because they want to basically move you out of the queue because it improves their times. If it doesn't improve the client experience, though, it improves the times for head office.
0: Yeah. Well, is this, I mean, I know we don't have to accept anything, and I guess in the end you can sort of, you know, walk with your money and not patronize the places that you find irritating, you or me or anybody else. But do you think we're increasingly just going to have to accept the fact that there won't even be anybody really to complain to because you're going to place your order with a bot, and the order then comes to the window, I assume in this case passed out, although it won't be long probably before there'll be some tray that slides out of the window and there's your order.
1: Yeah, no, yeah, true. Lastly, a third frustration for me personally. A lot of restaurants, Wendy's, you know, a few Wendy's locations have gone halal. No problem with anybody going halal. They just need to be crystal clear that they're serving halal food, because a lot of people, you know, would be offended by the fact that they're, you know, eating halal and not knowing that. And I think, you know, restaurants are kind of trying to play both sides, you know, which is, you know, serve halal to those who want it and not, you know, serve halal to those who aren't aware. And I think that's a big issue. And I think there actually needs to be a law crystal clear, you know, this is halal or this is not, so everyone can make informed decisions.
0: Yeah, well, very thoughtful call, Mike, and I appreciate your listening to the show and calling in. We had a conversation in the last day or two with the food professor, Sylvain Charlebois. He was on with CJAD's Elias Makos yesterday, and he talked in the clip, if we can call for this one, Mark, that talked about the importance these days of drive-through to the fast food business.
2: The dining hall is actually often empty, and if it's not empty, I actually bring down the average age, and I'm 56. So it's lots of old folks there. So I think they're going to have to work on the experience, and that's why you may have heard that some chains now are putting in a self-serving soft drinks machine, so people can actually go up, and it's all you can drink. And so I think they're trying to find ways to bring back people in their dining rooms, because people in the dining room tend to spend more than the guys or the people going through the drive-thru. Because at the drive-thru, you're very rational. You know what you want. You order, and then you get out.
0: Yeah.
2: When you stick around, you may actually pay more and buy more stuff. That's what they're trying to do.
0: An interesting perspective from his point of what they're trying to do business-wise. It's very interesting because the texts are always an interesting source of commentary that people have that are listening out there instead of phoning in. And one listener has just texted in to say, have you seen the ones in the States? They scan your license plates and then your face and recall your order. AI asks you by name if you want the same order. It's very creepy and invasive, read the scanning. And, you know, I think some people would find it that way. I mean, I'd be in a way impressed that they were sort of organized enough to say, you know, John, do you want the same thing you had last week? And there are people like that who just go every day. And like, I must confess, when I come in here to do the morning show and I'm coming at like 4 o'clock or 3:30 in the morning,

0: morning, I have a black coffee and an old fashioned plain donut. So they could set their watch by it. But I mean, so if they knew that and AI just said to me, do you want the black coffee and the old fashioned donut? I could just say yes and it'll be delivered. Doesn't have to be a human involved at all. Another couple of people write in and say, as they would, and they're perfectly right about this. If you don't like the way they organize fast food restaurants, don't go to them. And, you know, I think that's right. There'd be a lot of people who think that most of what they sell, including the old fashioned donuts, would be, not something you should be eating. But it's one of those things where, you know, I think increasingly, I know from having been involved with a restaurant company for many years on the board of directors that, and you know this from, as much as people get mad at them, the grocery stores and food restaurants of all kinds, fast food and otherwise, they operate on a very small profit margin. They actually do. And you may say, well, the prices are sure high enough, but when you take into account the food that they buy to sell you, the labor, the rent, you know, et cetera, they don't make a huge profit. So as a result, they're always looking for ways to, first of all, satisfy yours and my insatiable appetite to get this stuff as quickly as possible. I mean, you do, let's be honest here, we do expect it to be fast food in that you walk in, there is no lineup, you place your order and you have it in your hand 1 minute later. And sometimes that doesn't seem to be happening anymore. I think that's partly the fact that they have expanded the menu so gigantically in all of these places. But having said that, it's one of those things where, you know, I think they have to keep making changes and using things like AI in order to just be profitable. And of course, we could have a long argument here about profits and the fact that if you don't make a profit, nobody's going to invest in the business and the franchisees who own it aren't going to make a living and all the rest. So they do have to make a profit. Yes, they do. It's called free enterprise and I'm a huge supporter of it. And it's what allows us to have the wealth we have to pay for all the social programs in this country. You can't redistribute wealth and put it into social programs until you earn it. Anyway, that's for another time. The Black Stock Report, Black Locks Report is coming up after we check in on Time Saver traffic at 10:10, 11:30.
1: Still finding a stalled vehicle, 401 westbound in the express just by Kennedy. The right lane is blocked. Then westbound 401 in the express at Victoria Park. Two left lanes are out with a collision. Very slow from just beyond Markham Road. On the 401 westbound in the express through James Snow, had a stall in the left lane. It looks like it's been cleared, but still crawling from James Snow through Highway 25. No reports of problems. Eastbound 401 by Dixon Martin Grove, another stall in the center lane. News Talk 1010 weather today, a high of 36 degrees. There's still that orange heat warning in effect from Environment Canada. It will feel more like 44 once you factor in humidity, chance of showers or thunder showers later on today. Right now, it's 31, feeling like 42. Time Saver Traffic, I'm Tully Coe. In your next update at 11:45 on News Talk 1010 Toronto.
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17: Chief, what? 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
18: With Tom Korski.
0: Good morning, Tom Korski. How are you doing?
19: I'm well, and you, John?
0: Good, thank you. It's 11:34. I've listened to your weekly segment with Jerry Agar 100 times, if not 1,000, in the car, and never had a chance, I don't think, to talk to you myself. And I just enjoy it so much because you have a suitable irreverence for the business you're in terms of government and generally the fact that things are not always as they appear to be, to say the very least. So welcome to the show for this Thursday.
19: Thank you kindly.
0: So there's a story that you worked on that refers to foreign agents, and I should make it clear to the listeners, we're not talking here so much about sort of spies that are sent in. In fact, quite the opposite. We're talking about people who are paid by foreign concerns to come in here and lobby on political things, trade matters, policy decisions, all important. And there's been a bit of a sort of a dialogue or debate going on about whether we should not only know who they are, which I guess we do by a registry, but how much they're getting paid and what other benefits they're getting. Talk about that.
19: Cabinet really fought this, John. This was a bill passed by Parliament at law very quickly in 2024. That was around the time of the foreign interference inquiry, judicial inquiry by a judge, now the Deputy Minister of Justice for the Government of Canada, that did find very suspicious dealings involving primarily Chinese agents operating out of the consulate in Toronto and the Chinese embassy in Ottawa. And what did the bill say? It said you must, whatever public office holder you are lobbying, could be a school board trustee, doesn't matter. Tell the world. That can't be secret. However, this is a key omission by Cabinet. Parliament left the regulation powers up to Cabinet, and Public Safety Minister Ananda Sangari has decided you don't have to disclose the payment, whether it's $1 or $1 million. This is not extraordinary transparency, John. United States has had a Foreign Agents Registration Act since before the war, 1938. To this day, you can look up on a U.S. Department of Justice website the actual contract of any Canadian who's lobbying in Washington, what the contract is, how much they're paid, the retainer, you name it. This is not, we're not rifling through someone's personal matters, and yet we see the minister in his legal notice said this could be too sensitive, too hot to handle in Canada. It's inexplicable, John.
0: Well, I think it is, and I would have even said a halfway measure might be to say, fine, you have to file that information, and it will be kept confidential, but at least the government people could see it, because there's no question, you and I both know, that more attention is needed the bigger the fee gets. In other words, you know, if you're looking at somebody that is getting paid $1 million versus $10,000, you're going to be sort of wondering what's at stake, what interest is at play when it's $1 million, more so than you might at $10,000.
19: Hands down. And the judge in the China inquiry determined that some of the document disclosures were absolutely astonishing. One of them was a Canadian Security Intelligence Service memo that identified 13 recipients, not by name but by number, who were deemed friends of China and received funds totaling over $250,000. That's kind of important information, and in fact, Parliament has been so upset about this, they just passed a bill that bans Bitcoin, cryptocurrency, in any election dealings, including contributions, advertising, you name it. Everything has to be above board. It has been very slow on this, John. They've never explained it.
0: Yeah, and it's interesting because it relates to another story you worked on, which is one where, you know, I think some of the demands that were being made were a bit excessive, but it's the relationship, if there is one, but again, transparency tends to tell you what you need to know, between judicial appointments and political donations. Talk about that.
19: This has always been, every time there's whoever's in charge, you know this, John, there's always been this talk that friends get appointed to the bench. And the Attorney General testifying before the Commons Justice Committee regarding a new Supreme Court appointment, not implicating the appointee, but was asked, what's going on? Is there any pay to play? What's happening? Well, the government caucus members expressed outrage, indignation. How dare you? But the Attorney General said something odd. He said, his words, not mine, he will occasionally check if a lawyer who's up for an appointment as a judge had made any political contributions or was engaged in political activity. What did he say? I will on occasion have a candidate's political activities flagged. Do tell. He didn't name any names, John. But we can, and this is on the level. There have been some appointments in the past. A former Attorney General, Dave Lametti, appointed a personal campaign contributor to the bench. That was 4 years ago. There was another lawyer, Jill Presser. I don't know if she's a good judge. She may be a fantastic judge. But she had credentials as a liberal fundraiser, a friend of the chief of staff to the prime minister in the day, Justin Trudeau, and she had, her husband had employed the same chief of staff. That's getting a little bit close. And I don't think indignation will save cabinet on these, John. There is a creeping, you sense this, surely, there's a creeping cynicism that has always applied to politicians that is now applying to the courts, that we are not told really everything the ratepayer ought to know. It's not good.
0: I mean, I will say, consistent with what you just said, the importance now, the I'm trying to think of the right word, the significance of decisions courts at all levels can make under a country that is governed by a charter are so huge that there should be a level of transparency associated with those judges making those decisions. Not that I think they're doing anything wrong, but transparency prevents against that. And so I think you're right. And I think what's happened is the role of judges have changed. Now, I don't think that the suggestion made, and I'll get your reaction to this, by MP Roman Baber that says, don't you think we should be banning, you know, the fact that, in other words, somebody shouldn't be appointed if they've been found to have made a political contribution. I don't think that's a reasonable position.
19: But I understand his point of view. There's 36,000 lawyers in Canada. The vast majority of them do not make any political contributions. And MP Baber is making the point that you're presumed to have no bias. You come to every case completely dispassionate. But if you've been a lifelong donor to party XYZ, and it just so happens party XYZ is a defendant or plaintiff in your court, heaven forbid, might that influence you in some way? Well, tell the world. This is why we disclose contributions in the first place through, yes, Elections Canada. Al Smith, Catholic candidate for president of the United States, famously said, the cure for every ill in democracy is more democracy. Just pile it on. Keep piling it on, John.
0: Sunshine is the greatest disinfectant. That's is it. Another phrase somebody had. Speaking of sunshine and transparency, I find this story most amusing, and it has to do with the announcement made last week by the Prime Minister about renovating 24 Sussex, which I think should be done, regardless of party or anything else. But it turns out there was some poll undertaken, and nobody is willing to accept responsibility for this poll that asked the very question about, well, should we do it, and should we do it this way, which is to raise money privately, among other things. And now nobody's accepting responsibility. The pollster says there was one, but it seems nobody he did it, and you've looked into this as well.
19: The implication here is that if you are a friend of certain powerful people in government, sometimes you can get the heads up on a public announcement long before the rest of us find out. And it appears that's what happened here. The Prime Minister said that there would be a program where corporations could make donations as charitable donations, tax credited, to refit 24 Sussex Drive, his official residence. Well, there's some questions about that. Oddly, though, 7 weeks before his announcement, a pollster, Bruce Anderson, who knows the Prime Minister, polled that very question. In fact, he even had the correct figure. this is almost like Nostradamus. This is amazing, Kreskin. He knew it was going to cost $50 million 7 weeks before the rest of us. We asked him, who told you that? That's incredible. No comment. Other institutions, federal agencies involved also had no comment. Oh, not a surprise. He found liberal voters were extremely enthusiastic, New Democrats not so much, conservatives least so. It looks a little bit like manufacturing consent, but I couldn't possibly comment on.
0: Yeah, it's interesting. I mean, I just, again, this is back to the whole business of transparency and just, you know, being upfront, just saying, yeah, we did the poll because somebody asked us to, or we thought, but the notion that the exact amount, it wasn't the amount of the budget they pointed out, but it's the amount that need, that they're going to say needs to be raised privately, that that exact amount was in the polling question. So somebody knew something. I found the other story that the last one we'll talk about for today, which is a tariff being imposed by Canada on Lebanese chickpeas, Filipino beans, and other imported canned goods. And they're saying, admitting up front, it's going to have a downstream effect on grocery prices. I found that this interesting. The United States gets exempted because of the free trade agreement we have, but it just seems odd at a time when we're saying tariffs are not good that we're putting them on to protect our farmer. Not the first time it's happened. It's a long history of this.
19: John, that's the finance minister acknowledging there could be cost to consumers at the checkout. These tariffs will last until next January. And you're right, tariff used to be a dirty word. That was just called a tax. And now it's almost normalized. In this case, they said they were really put to the wall by Canadian growers and canners who were facing permanent closure. Their words, not mine. But absolutely, tariffs are now, well, they're all the rage, really, aren't they?
0: Yeah. Well, and yes, and I see here that there's lots of people growing this stuff, and it's not to say you excuse the tariff. I mean, I always think, back to your point about transparency, the other thing they say is very good for consumers and people is competition. You know, competition, whether it's foreign, if it's unfair and it's subsidized, that's a bit different. But if competition is a good thing, the more choice you have in Filipino beans, I guess the better for people buying them.
19: Absolutely. Faster, higher, stronger. I agree.
0: Absolutely. Anyway, Tom Korski, always good to talk to you. I say always. I never get to talk to you, but I'm doing this show. I do get it for today, and it's my pleasure to do so. Managing editor, blacklocks.ca. Keep doing what you're doing.
19: Thank you kindly, Tom.
0: All right. All the best. 11:45, and time to check on News Talk 1010 Time Saver Traffic.
1: Well, you do have some troubles westbound on the 401 in the express by Kennedy. The right lane is still blocked off with a stalled vehicle. Very slow still from McCowan. On the 401 westbound, it's jammed from James Snow beyond Highway 25. Also a stalled vehicle eastbound 401 through Dixon Martin Grove. The center lane out, it is slow from just south of Pearson. News Talk 1010 weather today up to 36 degrees, and it will feel more like 44 once you factor in the humidity. Right now, it is 32, feeling like 42. 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
1: And for the last 10 and a half minutes, it's John Turi filling in for Jerry Agar, who filled in for John Muir. And hopefully John's feeling better and all gets back to normal tomorrow. I should just say a brief word before I talk a little bit about sports with our very own Victoria Matiash. I didn't really talk about my son having come on this morning, and he talked to Jerry about his announcement to enter politics. And I'll just say it more or less in a sort of partisan context, although I hope he does well because he's my son. And I think he's a good person, but he's announced he's running for the Liberal federal nomination in Beaches, East York, which is the riding that is soon to be vacated by Nate Erskine-Smith. And all I wanted to say about it is that, you know, people have asked me, am I happy he's going into politics? Did I hope he would? Did I encourage him to? I'd never discouraged him to, but I think most parents would agree that are listening that if your son or daughter goes into some area of work that you've been in, that you take a certain measure of pride in that, and that they found what you did interesting enough and challenging enough and so on, that they had an interest in it themselves. I've warned him that it's a very tough business because people are, it's just tough. It's tough in many ways. The working hours and the whole thing are tough. But I'll tell you something, he's smart, but most of all to me, he's a good son and he's a very good father, a really good father. And those are important qualities that will stand him in good stead as he goes about trying to do this. And I've also told him that you have to, one thing people call me all the time to say, should I run for something? And I'll say to them, well, are you prepared to lose? Because that's the most important question you have to confront first. Because if you're going to have difficulty losing, and many people do, they just have real problems with it, even though I'll say to them, it's not personal most of the time. It's just politics. But he's prepared to lose or win. He's quite a humble person. Anyway, I wish him well, of course. He's my son, and I will go and help him because he's my son and because he's a good person. Sports, it's been just an interesting time. And it's interesting because, yeah, the Blue Jays have had a bad time. They've lost, I think, 7 of their last 10 games, and they were supposed to have a big homestand, which is just finished now, and they hardly won any of the games. Now they're going on a road trip, which is tougher. But that's not where the excitement's been coming. It's been coming from the Leafs and the Raptors, who are, you know, still quite far away, relatively speaking, from the beginning of their new seasons. But it's very heartening that it would seem to be that their relatively new management in those two teams are trying to do some things that are really shaking things up. But I don't know that much about Wherever I Speak, so we turn to people who do. And Victoria Matiash, I never knew this when I heard her, of course, as a newscaster. You'd hear her voice all the time on this radio station, that she was a, I'll call you a sports nut in the most complimentary of ways. Is that okay?
2: Oh, that's all right, John. I'm also the host of The Point on the NHL Radio Network.
1: I didn't know that.
2: 1-3.
1: When we were talking about the playoffs, I think last spring I had you on a couple of times, and that's when I realized you did have another show that you did, a podcast. But having said that, you know a lot about all of this. So let's start with the Leafs, because I know that's one of your principal areas of interest. What do you make of what they've done? I mean, there's been like a flurry of activity, starting with something we knew was going to happen. We knew they had the first pick. We didn't know who. We thought we knew. And when they've taken Gavin McKenna, and then going on to some of the free agency work this week.
2: I'm really impressed with everything that's happened. We'll say it in the last couple of weeks, dating back to the Radish signing. Sign and trade, obviously, from Tampa Bay, because he wasn't available yet. But that made the blue line instantly better. But everything that happened in the last 48 hours or so, this Toronto Maple Leafs team, and I'm not blowing smoke just because we're in the market, okay? This Toronto Maple Leafs team is much, much better today than it was a couple of days ago. And I know there's been a lot of trepidation, you know, concerning what's John Chyka going to do, you know, came from the Wendy's franchises. So he's an analytics guy. It didn't go well with Arizona and all that. So far, you can color me impressed all the way down.
1: Now, I'm not trying to sort of pour any cold water on that at all, but one thing, I mean, a quality goalie is a quality goalie and absolutely essential to winning in the playoffs or winning anytime. This one, and we'll get to Kawhi Leonard in a minute on the Raptors side, this one is, getting on in age. And is that something we need to worry about? Or is this like a kind of short term? We'll take it for he's not going to be fading out anytime soon, but he's in the latter stages of his career.
2: Oh, John, who amongst us? We're all...
1: That's a good point, especially talking to me, but let's...
2: All of us in this discussion. And we are, fingers crossed for Leafs fans, that Sergei Bobrovsky ages like a fine wine. One of one of the several reasons they can feel optimistic about this is, first of all, he's still playing at a very high level. I know he had an off season. People are going to look at the numbers from last year. They also have to realize that that Florida Panthers was absolutely ravaged by injury, and that all can't be laid on the goaltender. This is somebody who strung together two back-to-back Stanley Cup wins. That isn't to be ignored, and that was done in his mid to late 30s as well. The fact that Toronto didn't have to be roped into a, he was asking, a rumor to be asking for a 6-year contract, which is completely and utterly ridiculous, and he was never going to get it. So, you know, he played his poker hand. He didn't win it. He was happy. He's choosing to come to Toronto. That's a very big deal. This wasn't some forced move, right? It's 3 years. John, this is the window now. Auston Matthews is signed for the next two. Yep. You've got Bobrovsky for the next three. This is what Chyka is rolling the dice on, the next 2 to 3 years. And whatever happens, even all these great bottom six forwards that they picked up yesterday, Nick Paul is an absolute steal as a third line center. I love having him on this team. And diehard Leafs fans will remember what Nick Paul did to the Toronto Maple Leafs as a member of the Senators and Tampa Bay Lightning. Much better to have a 6'4" guy on our side. Teddy Bluger was a great pickup. Colton Sissons probably overpaid. It doesn't matter. Nobody's going to care about money if they win. And I love the Brandon Duhaime. So this window is 2 to 3 years. That's something to get excited about. If it doesn't work out, then we get into a minor rebuild after that. And honestly, it's not going to be John Chyka doing it, because he's going on all in on this. This is his gamble. He will be a hero if it works out, and he won't be if it doesn't.
1: All right. And the most important thing I think that you said of all the many insightful comments was that you believe, and you follow this very closely, that the team that's going to take the ice for training camp very soon, even though with the hot weather, is a team that will be better than the one that left the ice last April. So that's what you're trying to do with all of this.
2: Absolutely. Absolutely. You're looking now, Gavin McKenna, that was luck getting the top overall draft pick. Okay. So that was a bit of luck, but they still, hey, luck plays a big part of all sports. Picking up Jack Roslovich, you now have a whole different looking top six, and you don't have to force Easton Cowan to play in that top six if he isn't quite ready yet. He was awesome with the Marlies, winning the championship just a month ago, but still, they're in much better shape. Lots of reason for optimism, John, seriously.
1: And talk a little bit, because it's the same kind of thing. You sound excited about the Leafs. I know you don't follow basketball as closely, but it's exciting. And certainly it's got the talk of the town that Kawhi Leonard is apparently going to be coming back. And, you know, that I think getting the fans excited and bringing a very experienced player who's, he said, a bit of a history of injuries and so on. But certainly when he was needed to perform for us in 2019, he sure did.
2: He absolutely did. I have a personal connection. I'm not a hoops head. I'm not a basketball analyst. I'm a hockey analyst. But it is a very exciting time for Toronto. And I have a personal connection, not really, with Kawhi Leonard, when I worked for a bit on the desk at TSN 1050 radio, obviously a sister station of 1010, back in, it was July 2018, I believe. My first day on the job was the day he signed with the Raptors. So imagine driving into work going, okay, I know what my lead is. I don't need to worry about that. But that's always going to go down in my own personal history. It is really exciting. Part of it, too, is not only are the Raptors better, and my basketball friends tell me this, so I listen to them. The Raptors are better with him back on board. But it's so refreshing to have a superstar player, particularly in the NBA, but MLB and elsewhere, too, to want to come and play in Toronto. Right. Yeah. Remember back in the day, the players, they didn't want to play here because they didn't want their kids learning the metric system, for crying out loud.
1: Exactly.
2: Right. And now it seems to turn
1: Canada
2: the page.
1: Customs,
2: right?
1: And on it went. I think actually the Blue Jays' success last year may have had helped this along, in that, you know, the fact that they were contenders meant that a lot of, because look, players more than anything else, Canada Customs, metric system, they want to win. And so I think yes. If they look at an up and coming organization like the Leafs, like the Raptors, and like the Blue Jays were when they were doing the signings they did, I think it makes them overlook some of those things that are probably pretty trivial concerns anyway. Well, we'll see how it all turns out. We'll look forward to chatting with you again as training camp opens. That's only a few weeks away, and we'll see how they do. Thank you, Victoria.
2: It was my pleasure, John. Thanks for having me. Right.
1: Victoria Matiash, our very own, who does follow hockey in a way that, as you can tell from the detail with which she speaks about it, that a few others do. I appreciate your listening today and all the text messages that came in. There's a lot of them I didn't get to, but one that I'm just reading now, how is Halal offensive? And it's funny because one of the listeners said that he hadn't gone to Mary's Chicken anymore or something because they went halal. And I'm thinking, why do you care? Like, just chicken. Anyway, people are funny, and we'll have lots to talk about. I'm going to be in for John Muir when he's on his vacation. Hopefully he's back in the saddle here tomorrow, entertaining you and informing you. And I will say thank you for listening, and bye for now.
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7: Good afternoon. I'm Patricia Singh. We're set to experience the hottest day of this heat wave, with temperatures expected to feel like in the mid-40s. 33 degrees right now, the complete forecast after the news. Nathan Phillips Square will be a little emptier today as the city cancels its FIFA broadcast. Police in Hamilton are searching for a 7-year-old boy who went missing from a conservation area yesterday. And Canada's ambassador to the UN says Prime Minister Mark Carney's vision of working with countries that aren't traditional allies is taking shape. Details on these and other stories coming up, but first, let's check your drive. 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
8: 401 eastbound just by Dixon Martin Grove. There is a stall in the center lane. It's been there a while. Very slow from south of Pearson. The 401 westbound in the express just by Kennedy. Another stall in the right lane. Heavy from Markham Road. Beyond that, no issue at all. Don Valley Parkway still busy both ways between Lawrence and the 401. I should also mention westbound 401 at a crawl from James Snow through Highway 25 right through the Kelso Conservation Area, but no reports of any live lane problems. Time Saver Traffic. I'm Tully Coe in your next update at 12:15 on News Talk 1010 Toronto.
7: It's been a very hot week, and that heat continues today with a risk of some wet weather. CP24's meteorologist Bill Coulter says we could see similar conditions that we saw yesterday today.
9: Similar day, similar story today as we get to a high of 36, feeling like 45. And again, the daytime heating giving the risk of late afternoon and evening thunderstorms. Mostly on the west side of the GTA, Burlington, Hamilton, Oakville, Niagara, Midwestern, Southwestern Ontario, also under that threat. But watch the sky because it's in close proximity. And it's important because we have that big game, Portugal versus Croatia at 7 p.m. at Toronto Stadium.
7: Hopefully fans and the field will stay dry for that match tonight. And because of that extreme heat, Nathan Phillips Square has canceled their broadcast of today's game. CP24's Courtney Heels is there and says resources are an issue in addition to the heat.
10: No games will be broadcast here in the square. And again, this is because of the extreme heat. You mentioned we're under this heat warning. It is so very hot outside. We've moved into the shade just to give ourselves a bit of a break. And the city says they had to cancel this because of the weather, but also because of the demand on resources. Keep in mind, city staff are working around the clock right now because of FIFA, especially with this sixth and final match happening over at Toronto Stadium. So staff are busy dealing with the marches that will be taking place down to the stadium later. They'll also be busy at FanFest.
7: There are multiple watch parties across the city for fans to take in all of the excitement. A full list can be found on the city's website. In other news, Hamilton police are asking for help locating a missing 7-year-old boy named Nathaniel Salambi. Nathaniel was last seen yesterday around 3 p.m. in the Binbrook Conservation Area. He's described as a black male with a skinny build, 4 feet tall with short shaved hair. He was last wearing a white tank top with Thomas the Train engine pictures on the front, green shorts with a small orange logo above the left knee, and green swim goggles. Nathaniel was last seen on the beach by the floating inflatable playground at the Binbrook Conservation Area. Anyone with information is asked to contact police. Canada's envoy in New York says Prime Minister Mark Carney's vision of working with countries that aren't traditional allies is taking shape at the United Nations. Canada's ambassador to the UN, David Lametti, says part of his job is coordinating with middle powers on issues that matter to Canada, including work on safe adoption of AI.
11: People would like to have a say with respect to the safety and governance of artificial intelligence, but they also would like to be able to benefit from artificial intelligence, specific and general applications. And so they want to have a voice in the adoption.
7: Lametti also noted work to pool resources with Australia and New Zealand on matters ranging from the Israel-Palestine war to the involvement of women in conflict and peacekeeping. You can tap into breaking news anywhere. Keep in touch by downloading the CTV News app. News Talk 1010 weather. It's set to be the hottest day of this heat wave stretch. We'll see a mix of sun and cloud with a chance of showers this afternoon and a risk of a thunderstorm. 36 for the high, humid X 44. Partly cloudy with a chance of showers tonight and a risk of a thunderstorm. A little cooler and more comfortable, 23 degrees for the overnight. We could see more rain in the morning and afternoon tomorrow. A sun cloud mix otherwise, 33 for the daytime high. But again, feeling in the 40s with that humidity, around 42. 29 with a mix of sun and cloud for Saturday, and we'll see those same conditions and temperatures carry into Sunday. 32 degrees right now, feeling like 42. I'm Patricia Singh. Our next update is at 1 on News Talk 1010. 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
1: Hello, everybody. On this Thursday, July 2nd, 2026, I'm Tim Power sitting in for Vashi Capellas. Time for the rundown.
2: The rundown.
1: Yet another day and a major projects announcement coming. It is a busy day on that front, the major projects beat. In about an hour from now, Prime Minister Mark Carney is scheduled to make an announcement alongside British Columbia Premier David Eby in Vancouver. It's being billed as a new cooperative prosperity partnership to build a stronger, more sustainable economy. Premier Eby's office calls it a new multi-billion dollar agreement that will power decades of job growth and prosperity. It's scheduled for 1:15 Eastern Time. Then sometime later today, Alberta Premier Danielle Smith is set to announce details of Alberta's proposal for a new oil pipeline to the West Coast. Smith's government had set itself a deadline of July 1st to make a submission to the new federal major projects office. Smith was originally scheduled to make that announcement this morning. It was then postponed. We haven't heard the exact time yet, but we will update you when we do. All of this playing out against the backdrop of Alberta separatism. Prime Minister Mark Carney had been scheduled to fly to Edmonton on Canada Day and make a speech promoting national unity. That trip was canceled in the afternoon after a severe thunderstorm hit Ottawa, canceling Canada Day celebrations in the capital. Before the storm rolled in, Carney did make a traditional midday Canada Day address in which he touched on the themes of national unity and touted the benefits of Canadian federalism. Here's some of what he said.
3: We're building in a spirit of cooperative federalism to create one Canadian economy, to build Canada strong. From new homes, community infrastructure, nation-building, defense, transport, and energy projects in every province, in every territory. This work is born from the conviction that Canada is worth fighting for. That Canada belongs to all Canadians, that Canada's best days are yet to come. These convictions were forged across generations and they're being renewed by this generation. Courage, connections, conviction, Canada, our Canada, Canada true, Canada strong, Canada free. Un Canada pour tous, tout le temps.
1: Canada strong, Canada free. Indeed, yesterday it was Canada Day, and that was the theme in many, many celebrations. We'll dig into the politics of major projects and national unity with our daily debrief panel next hour. Of course, we were watching for a Canada Day announcement about CUSMA, because that was the date set to let us all know whether the deal would continue or not. Well, it's official. The United States has not renewed CUSMA. Trade representatives from Canada, Mexico, and the U.S. met virtually yesterday. United States Trade Representative Jameson Greer formally notified Canada and Mexico that the U.S. won't sign on to an extension of the free trade agreement. However, CUSMA remains in place, but it now enters a process of annual reviews until it expires in 2036. In a statement after the meeting, Canada-U.S. Trade Minister Dominic LeBlanc said this: "We agreed on the importance of continuing our discussions and identifying ways to ensure trade and investment frameworks between Canada, the United States, and Mexico continue to support North American prosperity and competitiveness. We look forward to further engagement with the United States and Mexico in the coming weeks and months as we work together to strengthen our shared prosperity." That was a statement from Dominic LeBlanc. Well, if you're in Central Canada, you know the big story is the heat wave. The heat wave across Ontario is expected to last through the rest of the week and weekend while spreading into Quebec, the Maritimes, Atlantic Canada. Environment Canada has issued widespread heat warnings, with humidex values reaching the mid-40s in parts of Quebec and very hot conditions across Ontario. Severe thunderstorms also caused major power outages, with Hydro One in Ontario reporting as many as 168,000 customers without power at one point. Ottawa saw about 110 millimeters of rain, while storms forced some Canada Day celebrations and canceled some Canada Day celebrations and left crews working to restore power in hard hit areas. To tell us where things stand now and where they're going, delighted to be joined by Doug Gillum. Doug is a senior meteorologist with the Weather Network. Oh boy, Doug, I was right in the middle of the heat dome yesterday in and around Pembroke, Ontario, and we got everything from the heat to the rain to the power outage. One of the people we were with had to leave because their home had been flooded. Anything good coming, Doug, in the next day or two?
4: Well, some relief is on the way. That's the kind of the theme of this summer, the changeable weather patterns. You don't really lock into anything for a long period of time. So we're going to see some more refreshing conditions as we go into the weekend. But we have to hang in there another day or two with the extreme heat and humidity. And, you know, the focus of the heat dome is over the eastern U.S. We're in the ring of fire, and which is why we've been seeing these strong to severe storms come through. What a historic day in Ottawa, over 100 millimeters of rain.
1: Yeah, historic, Doug, wasn't the word my friend was using when he discovered his basement had been flooded. It was more of the four-letter variety, and I think there were many other Ottawanians who were sharing that word. But so is this heat dome or the American heat dome moving up? Is it moving east? Are the Maritimes, Atlantic Canada, now going to get some of this? What does the forecasting show us?
4: Although heat dome is weakening, it's getting beaten down around the edges, but not before some of it squeezes east and the Maritimes get their round of heat, only lasting a couple of days, but today and Friday across New Brunswick and PEI and pushing into Nova Scotia, the focus of the heat there Friday and Saturday. So it doesn't last that long, but it certainly has an impact with the Humidex, upper 30s to lower 40s, and there will be storms as we, with that as well. So, everyone who's dealing with the heat also dealing with the storm threat. And as the heat finally relaxes across Ontario and Quebec later this week and heading to the weekend again, we're going to still see more storms as the cold front sags into our soupy air mass.
1: Is this kind of a new normal? We've had a bunch of these heat domes, it seems, Doug, over the last number of years. And while it's always warm in central Canada this time of year, I can't recall times when we've hit, as we're supposed to in Ottawa today, 46 degrees with the Humidex. I mean, that is paralyzingly hot.
4: Yeah, I mean, we've had heat domes before. It's sort of like when the polar vortex became a buzzword. Yeah, we've always had the polar vortex, and then we all started talking about it when it became the buzzword, and that's kind of what the heat dome's doing. I mean, there's no question we're seeing some extreme heat, but what's making it even more oppressive, it's not that we haven't hit these numbers before, they're rare, but we had a very wet spring, so there's a lot of evaporation going on. The plants are giving off a lot of moisture. Hmm. So you take these very high temperatures, no doubt about it. I mean, it's very hot. But what's adding the extra edge with the Humidex is the amount of evaporation that we're getting because the ground's so wet. And so that is giving us truly tropical humidity values. And that's knocking the Humidex even higher. In Toronto yesterday, it reached 48. That wasn't an all-time record, but that's the highest I've seen in a long time and very close to the all-time record of 51. So it truly is miserable.
1: That is the better word, I think, Doug, to describe it. Appreciate your time today. Thank you for updating us on these miserable conditions. You have a good day.
4: Thanks. You as well. Stay cool and have a great day.
1: All right, we will indeed try our best to stay cool, and cool is what the rest of this show is as well. When we come back, Dwayne Bratt from Mount Royal University is going to join us to talk about what Danielle Smith is trying to navigate with her announcement today. Nick Nan also pop in the first hour, as will Dan Riskin. We've got a jam-packed first hour, and if you want to stay cool and be cool, listen to the show. Back in a moment with more of the Vashi Cabelas program.
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5: A stall still blocking the right lane, westbound 401 Express at Kennedy. Westbound 401 still jamming up from James Snow Parkway to past Highway 25. And a disabled vehicle that's just been cleared, 401 eastbound at Dixon. All lanes reopen there. Keep in mind that starting at around 2 p.m., Lakeshore Boulevard will be closed between British Columbia and Bathurst ahead of tonight's FIFA World Cup match at Toronto Stadium. News Talk 1010 weather, a sun cloud mix with a 40% chance of showers this afternoon. Also a risk of a thunderstorm, a high of 36 today. Right now, mainly cloudy and 32 degrees, but it feels like 42. 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
1: Tim Power sitting in for Vashi. Well, you will remember just before Canada Day, we talked to Richard Masson, the former head of the Alberta Petroleum Marketing Group, about a story in the Globe and Mail which said, according to sources, that the government of Alberta at this point did not have a private sector proponent for their pipeline to the west. And we looked at that from an economics and practicality perspective. We're going to dive deeper now into the politics of all of this, because we are waiting for Daniel Smith to unveil some information to us today to help us do that. Delighted to be joined by Dwayne Bratt. Dwayne is a professor of political science, Department of Economics, Justice and Policy Studies at Mount Royal University. Dwayne, where do we sit right now in terms of the hopes and aspirations of Albertans for this pipeline? And I assume it is divided along lines of whether one is for separatism or opposed to separatism and some other cadres of support.
2: I would say that most Albertans are actually in favor of the pipeline. They were in favor of working towards this. What separates it amongst the separatists is they don't believe it will happen. And they don't believe that the Alberta government should be working with Mark Carney. I still remember the day after Danielle Smith signed the original MOU, she got booed by separatists at her own party convention for the very fact that she was working with a federal government. And I would say it's a federal Liberal government that I think really antagonizes them. But they all believe in a pipeline. In fact, the separatists believe that for some reason it would be easier to build a pipeline as an independent country. I think that's ridiculous. We have to see the details in what comes out today, because there's still a lot of unknowns.
1: Is there any scuttlebutt, Dwayne, in Alberta now as to what the premier is likely to say? What have you heard at this moment?
2: Well, I, from what we've seen with the leaks, it's that the Alberta government will be the proponent. I believe that all along. Almost every major pipeline built in this country has started as a crown corporation, largely federal. But I think in this case, it would be provincial. What I'm interested in is whether there's already a minority stake amongst private sector companies, or if this is a sole government initiative with the idea that once it's built,

0: mirror the existing Trans Mountain pipeline. There it is easier because they've already worked with the indigenous groups previously on this. It's the one route that the federal government has been supporting. So I want to see if there's a route, but we're hearing there may be multiple routes. And then the third issue is around the carbon capture and storage project, which was directly tied to this. Is there any mention of that? We're already hearing pushback coming from the Pathways Alliance, the large oil companies in Alberta, that they don't want to pay this. That they've already invested money in this. So those would just be three things that I'm going to be looking for today. Some that we already have a sense of, others that we have to see the writing in the document.
1: A lot of our public debate is ahistorical. People don't want to know what you just said a moment ago, that history of resource development in this country has seen government involvement in the early days, as private sector proponents may be a little cautious. If Alberta comes out and says we are going to create a Crown Corp or an agency or whatever it may be to drive this forward and be the proponent, what will the reaction be? Will the separatists latch on to that as a poor choice? What criticism might Smith face?
0: Oh, absolutely. I mean, she is the leader of a conservative party, much more conservative than, let's say, Peter Lougheed's conservative party, which created a whole series of crown corporations to help develop the oil sands. She will pivot, not surprisingly, to blame Justin Trudeau and say that the reason they have to do that is because of Trudeau's policies has elevated the risk, and therefore the only way to de-risk the process is by creating a provincial crown corporation. So there's going to be a delicate dance, but remember, the villain is always Trudeau. So that's what she's going to pin it on. And the irony is she's going to replicate the same strategy that Trudeau did with the Trans Mountain pipeline, hopefully without those massive cost overruns.
1: Yeah, the Trans Mountain Corporation, of course, owner of and manager of that pipeline. Dwayne, so where is this going to fit now in the debate? We're getting closer to October. Of course, there are a number of referendums in October, but the one everybody is watching is whether or not Albertans will vote to have a second referendum on whether to separate or not. If Smith isn't strong today, what does that do for the separatist and going at her credibility?
0: Well, there's several deadlines. One is the one that we're facing today. The other one occurs in the fall, just before the referendum, where the federal government would have to make the choice about whether this is a project in the national interest. If they do that, under legislation, they would be able to streamline the regulatory process. They would supersede a whole series of important environmental regulations, including that tanker ban. So the question would then be, does the Carney government, weeks before the referendum on separation, do they determine that it's in the national interest? This is going to be tough for them, because if what the government of Alberta produces today is not a pipeline plan, but a series of plans, in the sense of, hey, we've got three possible routes. We may have or may not have an agreement on carbon storage with the oil sands company. We are going to create a crown corporation out of Alberta, but we actually haven't done that yet. How does Carney determine that really what the concept of a plan, how does that meet the national interest standing? And if he doesn't, then does that give more wind to the separatists? It's a sad state of affairs that the fate of the country rests on a pipeline. I think that is overstating things. I think it's a bit ridiculous, but there may be a whole series of soft separatists in the middle, sort of the people who don't want to leave Canada but want to send Ottawa a message. If Ottawa rejects this pipeline project, that could really affect the vote, I think, in October.
1: The power of political symbolism, it never ceases to amaze me, as you say. In this case, it is.

0: is a pipeline which may never see the light of day. Last one for you, got about 30 seconds. Where are we as we head into Calgary Stampede Week with the broader public sentiments around separatism?
1: It remains a minority view, but a very committed minority view. They did some counter demonstrations yesterday. You actually saw a bizarre situation of Brian Jean, who's the energy yep. minister in Alberta, going to a Canada Day parade with a Canada Day t-shirt, but waving an Alberta flag. So you want to talk about mixed messages, there's a mixed message for you. So I think the Federalists have the upper hand right now, but the intensity is with the separatist movement.
0: Always great to chat with you, Dwayne. Thank you for your time today.
1: Okay, you're welcome, Tim.
0: Take care. That is Professor Dwayne Bratt, Professor of Political Science, Department of Economics, Justice, Policy Studies, Mount Royal University. When we come back, we've got Nick Nanos on to talk about some new polls, a look at the Alto Rail, and impressions of national unity. Back with Nick momentarily.
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3: Toronto-bound QEW at Erin Mills Parkway, a disabled vehicle blocking the left lane. Westbound QEW at Guelph Line, the right lane, right shoulder, still blocked with a disabled vehicle. An earlier stall, still blocking the right lane, westbound 401 Express at Kennedy. Westbound 401, that is still jamming up from James Snow Parkway to past Highway 25 because of earlier issues. And a disabled vehicle that's been cleared, 401 Eastbound at Dixon. Off the major routes, keep in mind, starting at around 2 p.m., Lakeshore Boulevard will be closed between British Columbia and Bathurst ahead of tonight's FIFA World Cup match at Toronto Stadium. Several other roads in the area will also be shut down. Time Saver Traffic, I'm Heather Seaman. Your next update at 12:45 on News Talk 1010.
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1: Tim Power sitting in for Vashi today on this Thursday, July 2nd. Delighted now to talk to Nick Nanos, founder and chief data scientist at Nanos Research. Now, Nick, I have to ask you about this before we get into National Unity and Alto Rail. How you doing, buddy, with the World Cup? Because anybody who knows you are an ardent, hardcore fan of the Greek team. And as I like to remind Vashi, Greece didn't make the World Cup, Nick, so who are you cheering for right now?
2: What do you mean, who am I cheering for? Are you kidding me, Tim? You're killing me, man. I'm cheering for Canada, 100%. Okay. You know, Canada from day one. You know, the thing is I love Greece, but, you know, like, let's face it, I was born in Canada. I have Greek heritage, but, you know, I'd like Greece to do well, too, but it's not in the cards. The Canadian team's been doing really well. I'm looking forward to the game against Morocco, but it's going to be tough.
1: Oh, yeah.
2: It's going to be really tough.
1: Yeah, Morocco are one of the best sides in the world, but you never know. There have been some upsets. But speaking of upset, let's move to the politics, because you and I could talk soccer forever, and we'll spare the audience that at the moment. Now, you did a National Unity poll, of course, coming out around Canada Day. What are some of the top line findings, Nick?
2: Well, in the survey that we did with the Globe and Mail, and you know what, Tim? We just finished the survey on June 28th, so just a couple days before Canada Day. Good news and not great news, maybe I'll say that. So the good news is, ask Canadians, is it important for them personally for Canada to remain united? 9 out of every 10 Canadians say it's either important or somewhat important. That's the good news. The not so great news is that when we ask Canadians about how united we are, the numbers are not as great. Only 37%, a little more than 1 out of every 3 Canadians, would rate Canada as strong in terms of being united. And you know what? About 1/4 think that we're outright divided right now. So, you know, the thing is you look at the top number, yes, Canadians would like to see the country united. When they asked to give a score, not as strong on that front.
1: Like anything, always beneath the surface. So stay at the top number and let's break it down a little bit. 88%, 9 out of 10, as you suggest. What does it say in Alberta and Quebec? Do they believe national unity is important? What are those regional breakdowns?
2: Not as strong. Actually, Quebec's at the bottom. In terms of intensity of importance, Quebec's actually at the bottom of the list when it comes to regions. Only 28% of Quebecers outright, sorry, not that. It was, let me just look. No, it's not that. 59.5% of Quebecers outright said that it was important for Canada to be united. The national average is 77. Prairies, the West, you get into Prairies in the West, it's in the 70s. It's in the high 80s in Ontario. But Quebecers, their level of intensity of importance of Canada remaining united was lower in Quebec than any other region, followed by the Prairies and B.C.
1: Let's chip away at that number, the numbers you talked about in terms of being less united. What's driving those numbers, Nick?
2: Well, I think there's a lot of things going on right now in terms of the threats. In the same survey, we asked what the threats to national unity were, and we had a long list. The stuff that's going on with the U.S. and the influence of the U.S. being was actually rated the top threat at around by about 54% of Canadians. And then after that, people said there's a lot of political polarization. Alberta separation referendum, or the referendum to talk about or to consider separation, was near the top of the list. But you know, the thing is that it looks like when you look at the big picture, there's like a whole cocktail of grievances, why don't we just say, whether it's economic differences between the regions, what the federal government is doing, regional grievances from the West, all that kind of stuff kind of rolling up to kind of drive the threats that Canadians believe are pointed at the level of unity that we have as a country.
1: Before we move to trains, which is fitting because that is how the country was originally built, as we know, is the U.S., the concern about the U.S., or more particularly the concern about Trump, still the biggest thing driving national unity?
2: Actually, it's the influence that what in the survey, it was the influence of the United States, not necessarily Donald Trump. And I think a lot of this has to do with the fact that, you know, when they think of what's going on right now and things that influences, like many Canadians follow U.S. news, there are also Canadians that support Prime Minister Mark Carney, but they support President Trump. It's not a majority of Canadians, but there are some. You know, even when we look at our polling in Alberta, you know, although it's not a majority, there's a significant proportion of Albertans that think that they would be better off outside of Canada than in Canada. So, you know, the referendum isn't likely to pass in terms of the discussion about Alberta separation, but can't be dismissed. There's a significant proportion of Albertans who think that they have a better economic future outside of Canada than in.
1: That's important and good to know at this juncture. Now, since you and I have known each other, and perhaps since Brian Mulroney was in office, we've oft heard, Nick, of the fabled high-speed rail network that's going to go between Toronto and Quebec City. Now, it's maybe a bit more real. The Aalto proposal are out there. Wanted to get a sense of this, and you spoke specifically to your respondents about, you know, whether this $90 billion high speed rail plan, what kind of a priority should be for government. What did they tell you?
2: Yeah, you know, it's interesting, Tim. You know, we've worked together and we've looked at polling for, man, now it's 30, not to date us, 30 years probably.
1: Don't date us.
2: We've been looking at numbers together. And, you know, the thing is, we didn't ask people, would you like a high-speed rail link? Do you support a high-speed rail link? Because you know what? Who wouldn't? You know, generally, most people would be good with that. What we asked was, how much of a priority should it be for the government of Canada to put its shoulder behind the wheel? That wasn't the exact question, but on this Aalto high speed rail project. And you know what? It's not a slam dunk. About just as many people think that it should be a high priority as it should be a low priority. And it speaks to, when we look at the national numbers, division. Now, if you're in Ontario and Quebec, you're much more likely to think that it should be a high priority than if you're in the prairies and the West, or even Atlantic Canada. So maybe when we're thinking about the project, we should just be thinking that, yeah, it's got legs in Ontario and Quebec, but get outside of Ontario and Quebec, and I think when average people hear about the estimated cost of $60 to $90 billion and other things that might be done with $60 to $90 billion outside of Ontario and Quebec, they're thinking maybe this isn't a great idea.
1: One piece of data that really leaped out for me, and there's a lot of good data there, but younger Canadians say they're more likely to say high-speed rail can be a high priority of 40%. What do you attribute that to, Nick?
2: Well, you know, the thing is it's marginally above the error rate for the survey. So, like, the national average for high priority was 38. This was 40. I think part of that could be explained by the fact that, you know what, not as many young people have cars as in the past, and that rail, bus, all that kind of stuff are kind of important ways for young people to get from city to city to city. So you know, the thing is that the high-speed rail could have a little more traction in terms of young people. What's interesting is that, you know, they're a little higher than the national average on this. And you know what? At the same time, Tim, we know from all the other research that we do and the stuff that we've talked about is young people are just feeling crushed under the cost of living, right? The cost of groceries and the cost of housing. So the fact that they would like to do anything is actually quite significant.
1: Well, I'm glad, my friend, you didn't ask if Nick and Tim will be alive long enough to ride the train, because, as I said, we've seen this movie a few times before. Good to talk to you. Go, Canada, go. Let's see if we can pull that upset, Nick, on Saturday against Morocco.
2: Take it easy. Bye-bye.
1: Bye. That is our friend Nick Nanos. He is, of course, the founder and chief data scientist at Nanos Research. When we come back, it's time to talk some science, and Dan Riskin, Choco Shock, wants to talk about the bats, and we're going to do that in a moment here on the Vashi Cabello Show.
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3: Westbound QEW at Guelph Line in Burlington, a disabled vehicle that is now gone. Toronto bound QEW at Erin Mills Parkway, a disabled vehicle that was blocking the left lane, still there. Vehicle fire cleared. Highway 410 southbound on-ramp at Williams Parkway, a stall that was blocking the right lane. Westbound 401 Express at Kennedy, that looks to be cleared. So in less than 90 minutes, Lakeshore Boulevard will be closed between British Columbia and Bathurst ahead of tonight's FIFA World Cup match at Toronto Stadium. News Talk 1010 weather, a sun cloud mix, a 40% chance of showers this afternoon. Also a risk of a thunderstorm, a high of 36 today. Right now, mainly sunny and 32 degrees, feels like 43. 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Time Saver Traffic, I'm Heather Seaman. 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
1: Welcome back. Tim Powers in for Vashi. It's one of the most fun parts of this program. Time to talk some science.
2: Talk science to me.
1: Who do you do that with but the one and only Dan Riskin, CTV Science and Technology Specialist. Now, Dan, when I saw the list of topics, I felt honored because I know you love your bats, and you've done a lot of research work on bats. And there was this tragic story in 2024 of an 11-year-old boy who died of rabies because he apparently had gotten from a bat at the cottage. 2 years later, public health officials have released a full report. What does the report say? What should we know about bats and rabies in Ontario, Dan? Because this seems like something that's almost 100 years after it. We should be talking about it.
3: Yeah, I mean, it's a rare disease. Nobody's gotten, or no human has gotten rabies in Ontario since 1967 up to this.
1: Really?
3: And so if you look across Canada, 28 cases of human rabies in the last 100 years. Like, it's just not a common disease. Mm-hmm. But it is so bad, and it is preventable. And really what was missing here was just knowledge of what to do when a person comes in contact with a bat and what the risks are. And so this is just a good opportunity. It's cottage time. Everybody's going to be out in the woods, and there are bats out there, and that's great because they eat mosquitoes. And if you don't touch the bat, you're good. If there are bats flying around your cottage and you're seeing them, that's great. They should be there. They're friendly. They're doing their thing. It's lovely. But the bats that are doing things the way they want to do them are very good at staying away from people. And so they won't end up touching you. They'll end up, you know, they might get in the room, but they'll fly around and try to get out, and you'll let them out and we'll be good. Again, nothing to worry about. But if you do come into contact with a bat, there's a small chance that it does have rabies. And what turns out from this report is that this 11-year-old boy woke up and he had a bat on his skin, and he brushed it off. The dad came into the room, picked up the bat with a pot and a lid, took it outside, let it go. And the kid had no visible scratches, no visible bites, didn't say, you know, had been asleep, but didn't experience any injury. And so they thought nothing of it. And it turns out that that was the sort of big mistake that they made, because by the time symptoms started to develop about 2 weeks later, it had been too long. And that disease had sort of takes its time to take effect. But while he wasn't doing anything, that virus was making its way up the nerves of his arm, up the nerves from wherever he was bitten to his brain. And once the symptoms start to show, it's because that virus is in the brain. And so tragically, he died. But if he had gotten a shot, if he'd gone and told a public health official or a doctor what had happened and just gotten pre-exposure shots, he would have been fine. Millions and millions of people get pre-exposure shots after coming into contact with wildlife. And of the people who get those shots, it's extremely rare for someone to die, even if there's a bit of a delay before they get the shots. But if you wait for symptoms, that's when you have a problem. So the big take-home message is, if you don't touch it, you're fine. But if for any reason you come into contact with a bat or any other wild mammal, you just go tell a doctor and they'll give you some rabies shots and you'll be fine.
1: Yeah, my mother used to do a ton of work with the Humane Society in Newfoundland and Labrador, and I know if she ever did get bitten by one of the wild animals she was trying to deal with, she would quickly go off, if she wasn't up to date, in a rabies shot and get one. That seems to be the best course of action, correct? If you encounter a wild animal, get that rabies shot.
3: Yeah, absolutely. And so the skunks can carry it. It's a mammal disease. So it could be a skunk, could be a raccoon, could be a bat. And the thing is, it's probably fine. The bat might be fine, but you don't know until it's too late. And so you really just have to treat every scenario as though it was the worst case scenario. And it used to be that rabies shots were like in the stomach and very painful. It's just a series of shots in the arm. It's not a big deal. Yeah. And you're going to be fine. And it's so incredibly effective that it's just, And really, that's what really strikes me about this is that if the parents had known what I just said, none of this would have happened. And so it's just really important for everybody to just have that wired into their heads that if you touch a wild animal, you just got to go tell a doctor about it, and they will, and they can take action that will protect you. It's just a really tragic story. And of course, I'm not blaming the parents by any stretch, and I'm applauding them because they're part of they together with these doctors decided to put out this statement 2 years later and say, please don't walk in the same sort of steps as we did. Make sure that if your child comes into contact with a wild animal like a bat, that you tell the doctor about it.
1: Yeah, and then and you must applaud them for the courage it's taking to do that. Just one last question. I didn't mean to go deep on the bats, but I am now, because this can happen, right? I was at a cottage in North Carolina, and there was a bat in the cottage, and we tried to catch it and get it outside. We eventually did, but what should you do in those circumstances then if you are in a place where there are bats? How do you coax them out without having contact that could be problematic?
3: Yeah, I mean, the best case scenario is that you can open a door and then it just flies out the door, or you open a window and it flies out the window. If it lands and you can get close to it, you can pick it up with a shoebox or in fact, the pot and lid idea is not a bad one. I would wear thick gardening gloves if I were going to do something like that. And, you know, just put it somewhere where it just can't get to anybody. Just take it outside. You don't have to make sure it flies. You don't have to throw it in the air or anything like that. Just move it outside and it should take off on its own.
1: All right, we'll move on, but that's fascinating on so many levels.
3: It is.
1: We'll give fake news a break today, because I want to get to this one with the 2.5 minutes we have left, Dan. The pitfalls of calling AI an employee. Oh boy, tell me about this.
3: Well, so this is a thing that's starting to happen, is a lot of companies want to show that they're on board for AI and that they're AI friendly, and they want their stockholders to know that they're using AI. And so they'll do things like putting AI bots in their org charts and saying like, well, you know, we have an AI robot that is on our HR team. And so that robot is named Scout, and Scout's job is to look at job applications, conduct first round interviews, put forth candidates, and like you treat it like a person. And so you say Scout is handing over this report on who we should hire. And this is, some people did a series of experiments, and they just showed that when you do that, people don't take as much accountability in fact checking the work of Scout, because they think of it as a person. So if you say to a person, we had an AI model find a list of employees, they'll be very critical and check that list before they pass it on. But if they think that, you know, Scout did it, this employee that's made of AI, they won't be as critical of it. And so there's a bit of a problem there with them not having the same. I mean, they're like, I believe it's about 18% less likely to find mistakes that it made if they're told it's an AI employee, as opposed to just told that it's an AI tool.
1: Next thing, AI employees will be unionizing. They'll have their own labor movement. I mean, joking aside, it's fascinating where this can actually go, right? As we explore and embrace AI. I'll just give you 20 seconds to wrap a bow around this. What should we be doing here, Dan, then?
3: Well, I think the companies are expecting that calling AI an employee is going to have these benefits, that it's going to make people more likely to use it, and that it's going to make people think their company's doing the right thing. And this just shows pitfalls. It doesn't show any advantages to doing that. So don't do that. Don't say that AI is an employee.
1: I will pass that on to many of my younger peers who love AI. Dan, great to chat with you today. Thank you, my friend.
3: Yeah, thank you. I also love AI, but just don't make it my friend. It's not a person.
1: Well, I know I'm talking to the real Dan Riskin, or at least that's what they tell me. So there you go. All right, that is Talk Science to be with our friend Dan Riskin. When we come back in hour two, time for our daily debrief panel. Stand by for that.
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8: Good afternoon. I'm Patricia Singh. You'll want to keep your umbrellas handy. We've got wet weather in store in addition to this heat. 32 degrees and mainly sunny right now. The complete forecast after the news. The World Cup bracing for wild scenes in both Toronto and Vancouver as Canada hosts two marquee matchups today, including what could be Cristiano Ronaldo's last career World Cup match, the Leafs announcing its latest member, and the Toronto Raptors have signed their head coach to a multi-year contract extension. 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
9: Toronto bound QEW at Erin Mills Parkway. A disabled vehicle cleared. A stall that was blocking the right lane. Westbound 401 Express at Kennedy. That's also gone off the major routes. Keep in mind, starting at 2 this afternoon, Lakeshore Boulevard will be fully closed to traffic between British Columbia and Bathurst ahead of tonight's FIFA World Cup match at Toronto Stadium. Lots of Croatia and Portugal fans gathering ahead of fan marches this afternoon, so expect massive crowds downtown. Time Saver Traffic. I'm Heather Seaman. Your next update at 1:15 on News Talk 1010.
8: It's a big day in sports, so let's talk about it. Starting off with the World Cup, Canada hosts are in the spotlight today as the World Cup, with two huge round of 32 matches taking place on Canadian soil. It's going to be a wild and hot day in the city where we are hosting one of the tournament's marquee matches so far. Portugal is taking on Croatia in what could be Cristiano Ronaldo's last World Cup game. The match kicks off at 7 p.m. Eastern, 4 p.m. Pacific on TSN, CTV, and Crave. World Cup fans in the U.S. are suing ticket reseller StubHub, accusing the platform of failing to deliver the expensive tickets they bought on the secondary market. CTV's Todd Vanderhaden has this story.
10: Fans claim they did not get what they paid for because StubHub never delivered the promised tickets. The proposed class action was filed earlier this week on Tuesday. The lawsuit seeks at least $5 million American for thousands of people in the country. While StubHub offered refunds, fans say that was little comfort since they were already stuck with airfare, lodging costs in some cases.
8: StubHub has yet to comment. The Maple Leafs have announced a new member. The hockey club has signed forward Brandon Duhaime to a three-year contract. The 29-year-old forward appeared in 82 games with the Washington Capitals last season, recording 4 goals and 5 assists. The Coral Springs, Florida native, has skated in 375 career NHL regular season games with Minnesota, Colorado, and Washington, recording 70 points. Our very own Victoria Matiash joined John Torrey last hour here on News Talk 1010 and shared her take on how the team is shaping up.
11: This is the window now. Auston Matthews is signed for the next two.
12: Yep.
11: You've got Bobrovsky for the next three. This is what Chyka is rolling the dice on, the next 2 to 3 years. And whatever happens, even all these great bottom six forwards that they picked up yesterday, Nick Paul is an absolute steal as a third line center. I love having him on this team. And diehard Leafs fans will remember what Nick Paul did to the Toronto Maple Leafs as a member of the Senators and Tampa Bay Lightning. Much better to have a 6'4" guy on our side. Teddy Bluger was a great pickup. Colton Sisson's probably overpaid. It doesn't matter. Nobody's going to care about money if they win. And I love the Brandon Duhaime.
8: Duhaime was originally selected by Minnesota in the fourth round of the 2016 NHL draft. And the Toronto Raptors have signed head coach Darko Rajakovic to a multi-year contract extension. Terms have not been disclosed. Rajakovic led the Raptors to a 46-36 record last past season, improving the club by 16 wins and earning the fifth seed in the Eastern Conference. Toronto purchased the Cleveland Cavaliers to seven games in the first round of, sorry, Toronto pushed the Cleveland Cavaliers to seven games in the first round of the playoffs. You can tap into breaking news anywhere. 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A mix of sun and cloud with a chance of showers this afternoon and a risk of a thunderstorm. Windy with a high of 36. Tonight, partly cloudy with a chance of showers this evening and a risk of a thunderstorm. We'll see an overnight low of 23. Tomorrow, sunny early in the morning, then a mix of sun and cloud with a 60% chance of showers late in the morning and in the afternoon. And of course, you guessed it, another risk of a thunderstorm. High 33, Humidex 42. And it cools down for Saturday and Sunday. A mix of sun and cloud, highs of 29 and 26. Right now it's 32 degrees, feeling like 42. I'm Patricia Singh. Our next update is at 2 on News Talk 1010. 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
1: Tim Powers sitting in for Vashi today. 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
1: Joining us in the first segment of the Daily Debrief, Rob Benzie, Queen's Park Bureau Chief for the Toronto Star, Mike Lecouture, Senior Political Correspondent, CTV National News. Mike can only stay for the first segment because he's covering the Prime Minister at 1:15, and we'll have more on that later. And Sharon Carr, Principal at Navigator, former Deputy Chief of Staff to Finance Minister Bill Morneau. Welcome all as we await a Carney Eby announcement on a major project deal. We're also seeing that Alberta's chief of staff to Danielle Smith, Rob Anderson, posting on social media that their announcement today, it's going to be bigger than just a pipeline submission, I assure you. Buckle up, Alberta. Today is going to be a big day for our province. The Prime Minister also this evening will be with Premier Smith. So it's a busy day on the major projects front. Mike, let's start with you because you are covering the PM today. What are we expecting from Carney and what are they saying about what they're expecting in both BC and Alberta today?
3: Yeah, well, I think, you know, we got a bit of a hint of it last week when David Eby talked about how the federal government asked him to stay or to cut short his trip to China for this MOU. So another memorandum of understanding is seemingly what we're getting from the BC and Alberta. And I don't know if it's going to be the type of thing where Prime Minister Carney is going to be like Oprah, where he says, you get an MOU, you get an MOU, you get an MOU. But, I mean, you know, it seems to be something that he likes. You know, what it will be, unclear, but certainly last week, the Premier had talked about the Massey Tunnel project, the North Coast transmission line as well, which is going to be extending their grid further north. You know, suspecting that will be in on it, but I'm wondering how all of this sort of meshes together, right? Like, you have the Prime Minister now tonight with Danielle Smith, and, you know, what will happen, what is going to be laid out in BC, how does that either dovetail or actually block what is going to be coming in Alberta, and was that the sequencing of things? And I say that because originally the Prime Minister was supposed to be in Edmonton last night, but weather here unfortunately blocked his flight from leaving. So was the rollout supposed to be the reverse? Was it supposed to be Danielle Smith first and then Premier Eby? It'll be interesting to see what the two announcements are together to see if they were put out of order.
1: Which gets to stitching all of this together, because there are a bunch of other premiers who are going to want their day on a major project announcement, and leads us to Rob, and hopefully Rob won't do the Tom Cruise from Oprah and dance on the sofa take us to places
3: I'd love
1: Tom
3: to
1: Cruise
3: see that.
1: Should have, take us to places Tom Cruise never should have taken us then. Rob, what's Ontario looking at here? What's Doug Ford hoping and praying for today? Or what will he be doing after he sees these announcements when it comes to hit the province he represents?
4: Well, you know what, Tim? Ford is a big proponent of the pipeline, bitumen pipeline to the Pacific, because this, he believes, will be made with Ontario steel and will help the economy in this province as well as the economies of Alberta and British Columbia. So he's a booster of that. He's also, of course, has his own pet projects here in Ontario that he's hoping that Mr. Carney will support. One of those is the expansion of Billy Bishop Toronto Centre Airport, or Toronto City Airport, on the island here. It's an airport that now services about 2 million passengers a year. Ford would like it to go to 5 million and would like jets to, small commuter jets, to be able to land there. Currently, it's just QX400 propeller turboprops that are able to land there. So that's something that Carney is currently doing a consultation on, public consultation. That should be completed by July 24th. Carney's kind of on the fence on whether he wants this airport expanded. So that's something Ford is kind of hoping for, and it'll be something that we'll be expecting those kinds of projects to be discussed at the Premier's Conference in PEI in 3 or 4 weeks.
1: Yeah, that Premier's Conference in PEI, Sharon, is going to be very interesting, but it looks like the current Prime Minister, again, is paving the way to make major projects easier in some sectors. He's still going to have to do work with Indigenous and other consultations, but he put out the his latest forward guidance message before Canada Day, and in that he said, well, the other guys got it wrong on emissions management and emissions standards. I'm going to move in a different direction. How is Carney doing weaving all of these things together to try and drive the economy forward?
5: Well, Tim, he is definitely meeting the moment, and I'm not going to make another Oprah joke, even though it would be well easy right now. I got to say, you know, I'm picturing the guys like standing on top of couches and just like throwing out like every type of gift possible. Pipelines, power plants, highways, everyone's got it. But listen, I think that what he's doing is he's meeting the moment. We have for so long now seen frustration amongst the Federation and amongst the provinces because things are not getting built. And I got to say, the one person we've got to thank for all this is good old President Donald Trump for lighting a little bit of fire under everyone's butt to kind of want to do these things. So what he's doing is he is using that uncertainty that we've gotten from the South to kind of patch this quilt together in this country and give Alberta something, give BC something, then we're going to see the Atlantic provinces that they want something. But we're in this time of building, and I think he's doing that in his own way, and that is why I would say his approval ratings are so extremely high right now, is because people actually see him moving. Are they moving at the pace the opposition want him to by like getting stuff done tomorrow? Of course it's never going to happen, but he's moving faster than anyone's ever done before.
1: So, Mike, what are the man who started the Oprah chain of references, and I know you've got a book of the month I'm sure you want to recommend, Mike, but what are the expectation challenges here for the Prime Minister? Because Pierre Poilievre has been moving forward with this critique. Okay, just another announcement. And so far they haven't really landed with the public in any meaningful way, at least as we see with polls. But the Prime Minister says yes to every Premier's major project, says yes to other major projects, all in the aid of moving Canada forward, and yet it takes years for them to come on stream, which isn't unrealistic. What kind of problem does this create for him politically?
3: Well, I mean, to continue with the Oprah jokes, I know you're waiting. Look, I mean, he can make a list of his favorite things on this major project list, but at the same time, you know, unless people actually deliver on them, then that's the biggest problem right now for this government. I mean, and a lot of these, this is the funny thing about it, Tim, is, you know, I'll take everybody back to when I was running for student council president in secondary four. And, we won, by the way. And I know you're not shocked.
1: Okay, I was going to ask. Okay.
3: Yeah. But, and part of it was, we promised a basketball net outside of the school. We'd gone to the actual, you know, administration. So this is what we want to do. And they said, oh, we're already planning one. I said, perfect. I'll put it on my platform and we'll say that we got that done. And that's, I think, partly what's happening with the major projects list is these are things that are already in the pipeline, if you don't mind that analogy. And so he's going to be taking a bit of a victory lap on some of these. And I think he's got to prove to Canadians what his government has done to move them along quicker if he wants to take any credit for them.
1: Rob, I'm glad Mike didn't claim that he brought Kawhi Leonard back to Toronto with his basketball.
3: That's a terrible campaign. Trade, by the way. We don't need to.
1: Well, poor old Grady Dick. Well, we will not get into that. Rob, just you on expectation management, your take on where the Prime Minister is headed on that front.
4: Look, I think, Tim, that he's by and large done a pretty effective job at least telling a story that things are getting done or going to get done. The problem that Carney has is there's a lot of uncertainty, not just from Donald Trump, but within our own federation. We've got a Quebec election that has to be called by October 5th. And if the current polls are to be believed, a party that is promising a referendum on secession, the Parti Québécois, is leading. So that's not good for federalism. And then we've also got a referendum on a referendum in Alberta, because Danielle Smith has opened this can of worms, which is insane and could cause no end of aggro for the Federation. And so that's going to lead to uncertainty. So our business is going to want to invest in Canada when you know, two provinces could be, you know, heading for the door. So I think his expectations management, I guess, so far has been pretty good. But the future's not exactly cloud-free. You know, I mean, I know you guys had bad storms in Ottawa. Well, there are bigger storms.
1: Gotta leave it there. Our storm cloud, Michael Couture, is going. But back with Rob and Sharon after this.
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6: Toronto bound QEW at Erin Mills Parkway, a disabled vehicle cleared, traffic back up to speed. Much earlier volume has also eased up quite a bit on the westbound 401 from James Snow Parkway to past Highway 25. Smooth sailing there off the major routes. Keep in mind, starting at 2 this afternoon, Lakeshore Boulevard will be fully closed to traffic between British Columbia and Bathurst ahead of tonight's FIFA World Cup match at Toronto Stadium, and lots of Croatia and Portugal fans gathering ahead of fan marches this afternoon, much later this afternoon, so expect massive crowds downtown. News Talk 1010 weather, a sun cloud mix, a 40% chance of showers this afternoon, also a risk of a thunderstorm, a high of 36 today. Right now, mainly sunny and 32, but it feels like 43. 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
1: Welcome back. Part two of our daily debrief panel with Rob Benzi and Sharon Carr. No more 1980s or 1990s talk show references because we've lost Mike Lecouture, who's covering the Prime Minister and the announcement he's making with BC Premier David Eby. We'll dive into that later in the program. Perhaps not notable, but maybe it should be, was the fact that earlier this week, the Conservatives under Pierre Poilievre changed their shadow cabinet. Now, normally, nobody cares about these things, but it being the summer, we're going to muster care and concern and thought and dive into this because there were some interesting changes. Longtime Conservative MP, former Harper-era cabinet minister from Ontario, Michael Chong, leaves Foreign Affairs to become the shadow minister of finance. Adam Chambers, who worked in the Harper government with Jim Flaherty, the late Jim Flaherty, is also from Ontario. He's the new industry minister. And Raquel Dancho, I would argue a rising star from Winnipeg, is the new health minister. They've been dubbed the affordability team. All right, Sharon, you've seen real cabinets. You've seen shadow cabinets. What do you take from these changes, if anything? Or did you just flip the screen when you saw this onto whatever the more exciting story was?
2: Well, I can definitely tell you that I flipped the screen only because I love that people think shadow ministries are actual roles, and they are to those who have them. But
1: yes,
2: I'm more interested in the people that were not on the list of shadow ministers. Listen, there are some smart people in the Conservative caucus that you want to put in some of these roles because they are going to be the ones who hone into the ministers and kind of try to keep them accountable. But like, nothing great, nothing big. I rather talk about, hey, why is Jamil Giovanni not in shadow cabinet? And what happened to Melissa Lanson?
1: Although I think she stays on as deputy leader, so that would put her in that shadow cabinet in the Giovanni discussion. Oh, we've had many of those, and he was out again over the Canada Day break, creating some more controversy. But Rob, anything to be taken from the fact that, you know, two of the more prominent members of the shadow cabinet are Ontario MPs, who I think I could fairly describe, as I know them both, and you do, as more moderate conservatives?
3: Yeah.
1: What's your take on that?
3: No, I think it's not insignificant, Tim, that Michael Chong and Adam Chambers, who, as you say, they are, I would call them electable conservatives in the sense that these are people who are ready to be in government. And I think anyone serious would say that they would not be surprised if Poilievre ever becomes prime minister, which I do not believe he will. But if he ever does, they would be in his cabinet. And I'm not saying that conservatives will never win again. I think they will. I think the problem for Mr. Poilievre and Sharon kind of twigged on something there, is I'm not sure his own party wants him to stick around. And Jamil Giovanni, who is not one of the 83 shadow cabinet members, I can't believe the shadow cabinet has gone from 74 members to 83 members. And Poilievre, of course, has 140 MPs to choose.

0: and Polyev has some decisions to make, or I guess he's just going to continue to go through the motions. He's liking living at Stornoway, but I'm telling you, Tim, you talk to a lot of Tories. I talk to a lot of Tories. Mm-hmm. I will not be surprised if Michael Chong's Reform Act is used against Mr. Polyev before the end of this year.
1: Yeah, let's pick up on that a little bit, Sharon. It is interesting to me, and it started 2 or 3 weeks ago in greater enthusiasm. You're seeing more commentators. Now, they're not part of the caucus, and they're being lambasted by some in the caucus, as you would expect, starting to push the envelope on the need to change, and not just approach, but the leader. Appreciating you're not of the Conservative Party, but do you think Mr. Polyev is going to make it through the fall, given some of what we're seeing now?
2: Well, I think it's going to get worse, but I think he will make it through the fall, because what's the alternative? You've got all these people kind of in the shadows who are kind of gearing up and getting ready for it. And there's some notable names, people who want to bring the party back closer to the center of the right, rather than this kind of crazy direction that Polyev keeps taking. And there's some thoughtful names that could do that. But I don't think that anyone is ready just yet. Not while Carney is in the polls the way he is. So I think we'll start to see more of the backstabbing and the voices coming out from the other end. But I don't think Pierre's going anywhere. And you know what? As a liberal, as someone who likes to see Carney in government, I say keep doing it, buddy. Keep going for it.
1: Rob, the mystery that I always struggle with is the role that Andrew Scheer continues to play. Now, Andrew Scheer, as we know, once the former leader, was comprehensively defeated. There was a lot of criticism of Mr. Scheer after the election. He was rushed out as leader. Yet again, he gets a key position, House leader, which is effectively number two in the Conservative hierarchy. He runs what happens in the House, and he continues to be front and center in pushing the Conservative message. Do you see that as a challenge for the Conservatives as well?
0: I mean, it's not a challenge clearly for Mr. Polyev, who trusts Mr. Scheer implicitly. But I'm with you, Tim. I find it really unusual. I mean, Mr. Scheer lost the 2019 election and didn't have the stomach to continue. The party didn't want him to continue. So he left as leader. Aaron O'Toole replaced him. It makes no sense to me that a failed former leader is front and center. It would be a little like if Mark Carney kept asking Justin Trudeau to deliver messages for the government of the day. If Justin Trudeau were on Power Play with Vashi talking about the liberal agenda, as Scheer is on TV talking about the Tories' agenda all the time. And look, he's a talented, capable guy. Polyev clearly trusts him. But if I'm an agnostic voter out there, and I'm an agnostic non-voter, I'm looking at it and thinking, don't I want to see fresh faces? Like, you talk about some of the other talent, and there's a lot of talent in his benches. Melissa Lance from the deputy leader, very well regarded here in Ontario, very well regarded at Queen's Park by Ford's Conservatives, where she used to work. There's Raquel Dancho, other moderate faces that are modern and different. Why you would want to keep going back to someone who voters, you know, rejected 7 years ago is beyond me. But I guess Polyev needs to have someone who he feels is not threatening to him and someone who he trusts. And maybe that's why we'll continue to see Andrew Scheer's videos. We're going to continue to see Andrew Scheer being interviewed by Vashi and others.
1: Sharon, I'll give you a minute for this, because Rob mentioned Justin Trudeau. I did find it kind of bizarre yesterday, and maybe that's why the weather all changed and we had the storms and the flooding, that Justin Trudeau went to the Canada Day celebration where the Prime Minister was. I don't think I've ever seen that, where a former Prime Minister and a current Prime Minister, the one that replaced the other, has been there. Any take on that?
2: I thought the hug was cute. I actually think this is not completely abnormal for that to happen, but listen, it's a different relationship. I think that it was nice to see the two of them, and it was friendly and cordial. Very different from the relationship we see with Polyev and Scheer, and I'll tap on that for a second, because I honestly find the fact that Polyev has put Scheer as his, like, pit bull out there to, like, lead the message to be the most bizarre thing, because you've got this guy smiling with his dimples up there trying to come off as a pit bull, and I can't take him seriously, and it's just like,

0: you just literally can't take the guy seriously. I'm sure he's super lovely and nice. It's a weird strategy, but I think it shows you the current state of the Conservative Party.
1: Sharon is neither confirming nor denying that Justin Trudeau was responsible for the storm yesterday. I'm sure there are a lot of conservative conspirators who will say that was the case. Rob, Sharon, great to have you. Thanks, guys. Great to be with you today.
2: See you guys.
0: Bye.
1: Bye. All right. When we come back, we are actually going to try and go live to the Prime Minister, who's in British Columbia with Premier Eby. We'll pick that up after the break.
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4: Highway 400 southbound at King Road. The right lane is blocked with a disabled vehicle. 401 westbound express at the 407, the right lane and right shoulder blocked with a disabled vehicle. Do drive carefully through there. Keep in mind that starting at 2 this afternoon, Lakeshore Boulevard will be fully closed to traffic between British Columbia and Bathurst ahead of tonight's FIFA World Cup match at Toronto Stadium. And Strawn Avenue will be closed between East Liberty Street and Lakeshore Boulevard. Fleet Street closures will be in place from Angelique to Bathurst Streets as fans head to the Fan Festival. Lots of Croatia and Portugal fans are gathering ahead of marches this afternoon downtown, so expect massive crowds. And a heads up, drivers might want to avoid Bremner and Lower Simcoe. Hundreds of footy fans have gathered outside the Delta Hotel. Time Saver Traffic, I'm Heather Seaman. Our next up update at 1:45 on News Talk 1010.
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1: Tim Powers in for Vashi. Well, if you are in Ontario and Quebec, you know it's very, very hot, and the weather has been quite the journey. It starts in the day as one thing and ends later. So how are you looking after yourself? What should you be doing? Earlier today, I talked to Dr. Quadro Karamengetang, who is the critical and palliative care physician at the Ottawa Hospital and host of Prevention Over Prescription podcast. Have a listen. Dr. K, welcome to the show. How are you doing on this hot, hot day?
2: Tim, I won't lie. I am doing gloriously, if that's a word. I love this weather. I love the sunshine. I love being able to get outside. So this is Dr. K in his prime.
1: Well, you're far better than me, just for the audience's understanding. Both Dr. K and I are in Ottawa. Ottawa has been hit hard by this heat dome and all the subsequent storms and after effects that have come with this. As Dr. K and I are talking, it's about 38 degrees Celsius going to 46 with the Humidex. And unlike Dr. K, I'm not doing so well. Went for a run yesterday morning, was outside playing baseball with my son, and it took the good out of me. Now, I don't want this all to be about me, Dr. K, but I suspect there's a few other people who are trying to navigate how best to enjoy the warmth while at the same time stay healthy and not get shattered. What do you suggest? What are some good health management tips in this weather?
2: Yeah, this is a good topic for discussion, Tim. And the overarching theme to me is don't try and be a hero on days like this. You got a lot of potential activities you could be doing. You got your kids that you could be playing with, but it's important to be taking breaks. It's important to be well hydrated. And when I say hydration, it's not just water. You also want to think about electrolytes, salt, magnesium, potassium. These are the electrolytes that enhance your hydration and often can make sure you have that level of energy and not feel too exhausted. But the overall theme, Tim, to me is just know your body. You do not have to be a hero on a day like this. If you are in a hot environment and can get a chance to get in a cool air-conditioned location after a certain period of time, that's a nice mix that you can do to not be overwhelmed on a day like this.
1: I was noticing, and you are the scientist of the two of us. I know this from training before, but when I went yesterday morning, you know I'm in reasonably good shape, and I went out, it was 8:30. It always fascinates me on hot, hot days what happens with your heart rate. Even if your pace is slower, which it was, your heart rate will go up. What happens to the heart with most people in and around the environments like we have right now on hot days like this when you're exercising?
2: Yeah, it's a good question. It's kind of like when you have any time in a sauna or on a steam, your heart rate's going to go up because your body is working to try and cool the body. It's also trying to make sure it's getting all the oxygen to the muscles, because in some ways you're working when your body's working when it's that hot. And so this is why it's so important not to overdo it, because this is an added strain. It's like working. It's like, this is not a direct comparison, but it's like in some ways working out with or doing a run with a 10-pound vest now, because you are having to do that much more extra work for your body to maintain its performance. So this is all factors in. So, you know, we've seen it definitely when the few times I've got to work the marathon, the days like this or even cooler, we do see more people coming in, definitely, whether it's heat stroke, whether it's cramping, whether it's injuries, whether it's heart attacks. Like, these are the times where people are putting more strain on their body, so it's important to listen to your body, don't push it too hard, and make sure you're well hydrated. And the other thing too, on days like this, Tim, like if you are going to go out, you also want to make sure you're well rested and take time to recover afterwards too.
1: Yeah, the heat can be so totaling, and as you say, anybody spent time in a sauna, when you feel so fatigued afterwards, you kind of have an understanding of why, based on what you've described. Hydration breaks, fascinating, because it links to where I'm going next with the conversation. You know you're an athlete. You've no doubt been checking out the World Cup. A lot of ridicule around these hydration breaks that have been happening. But what's the difference for some of those high-performance athletes? And I'm thinking directly, Dr. K, tonight, Toronto, Portugal is going to play Croatia. Ronaldo, one of the world's greatest soccer players, will be on the field. The hydration breaks have been called momentum killers, but on a night like tonight, they would seem to be quite important for these high-performance athletes.
2: I couldn't agree more. I think, remember, these guys have been training under all sorts of conditions. They're the best-trained athletes in the world, so they're more accustomed than you or I to these extreme weather conditions. That being said, if we have an opportunity to make sure that they have an opportunity to perform their best and avoid injury, kind of makes sense to me. But I do hear you about that momentum killer. It's like an ingrained timeout, like you and I have seen it in multiple sports. That appropriately called timeout, that appropriate break that just kind of shifts momentum, it's different. But you know, on a day like this, this would be, I'm sure the athletes are grateful for it.
1: Well, and just staying with that, because talking to our Toronto audience, those who are lucky enough to get a ticket and those who are going to watch tonight in the FIFA zones and the like are going to be outside. It's going to be hot. It's going to be as hot or hotter in Toronto for the game tonight as it was experienced yesterday. For people who are going to something tonight, who are going to be outside watching things, the same rules apply. And what do you say about alcohol and taking that in on a night like this when you want to be celebratory?
2: Yeah, this is a very good question. So one, if you got any like a hat or anything that could protect you from the sun exposure, that this will help. A second, if you're in a shaded area, that could also help tremendously. You know, some arenas don't have any shade on certain sides, so just be cognizant if you're walking into that. Third, if you are having some alcohol, think about hydration at the same time. Like, let's be honest, it's not realistic to say don't drink at all. But one of the kind of approaches I often think about is if you're having something to drink, because you're often going to lose more fluid than you're going to retain, just make sure you're piggybacking that with something that's going to hydrate you. So whether it's water, whether it's an electrolyte drink, just anything that's going to continue to allow you to stay hydrated. And just, once again, listen to that body. It's a little bit harder if you're really inebriated, but if you're like most of us, just having a social drink here and there, just be listening to your body. If you're feeling overheated, if you're feeling a little drowsy, take that break. The other component to this too is like make sure to eat stuff too. Like I think sometimes it could, your appetite might be a little bit suppressed because of all that's going on, but having enough in your stomach, making sure that you're getting a little bit of sugar in there too, can also help in terms of feeling less exhausted and overwhelmed by the heat.
1: All great advice, Dr. K. You can still have fun in the heat. You just need to be smart. My strategy, I'm getting on a plane and going to Newfoundland tonight. I don't have to worry about heat there, Dr. K. The cool sea breezes will moderate me. Great to chat with you as always, my friend. Thank you.
2: All right. Stay cool, my friend.
1: Yes, stay cool indeed. When we come back, we are going to go to British Columbia, where Mark Carney and David Eby are speaking, and we'll update you on the agreement that they have just signed, a new MOU called the Cooperative Prosperity Agreement. More on that in the last segment of the Bashy Capello Show. Stand by.

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1: A disabled vehicle cleared 400 southbound at King Road. All lanes reopen. 401 eastbound express at Nielsen. Watch for a disabled vehicle blocking the left lane and left shoulder off the major routes. Keep in mind, starting at 2 this afternoon, Lakeshore Boulevard will be fully closed to traffic between British Columbia and Bathurst ahead of tonight's FIFA World Cup match at Toronto Stadium. News Talk 1010 weather, a sun cloud mix with a 40% chance of showers this afternoon. Also a risk of a thunderstorm, a high of 36 today. Right now, mainly sunny and 33 degrees, but it already feels like 44. 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
1: Tim Powers in for Vashi. We're going to join Mark Carney and David Eby in a moment at their event. Let me tell you what they have announced. The federal government has signed an MOU with the province of British Columbia around economic development and major infrastructure projects. It's called a cooperative prosperity agreement. It includes billions of dollars in new federal funding for projects in BC. And it sets out certain conditions for British Columbia supporting a new oil pipeline from Alberta to the West Coast. Most significantly, the federal government maintains the tanker ban off the coast of BC. The federal government is committed to loan guarantees to First Nations in BC along the route to take equity stakes in the pipeline. And BC gets a share of revenue from the pipeline through an agreement that it will negotiate with the federal government, including possibly an annual royalty payment to BC by the pipeline operator. The federal government is also agreeing to explore setting up environmental liability and emergency response fund for the BC government and First Nations. Let's drop into that announcement.
2: I'm just going to make an observation that I'll hand to the next person, which is this is a landmark agreement. Not because, I mean, yes, there are aspects here on energy infrastructure that are important, but the LNG developments that are reinforced by this, the absolutely enormous possibilities that are opened up in the north, in northern BC, through the Northern Critical Conservation Corridor, with clean energy in that, the critical minerals side of that, the communities that get developed because of that, the entire logistics, the change to the logistics in the Lower Mainland from Massey Tunnel through to Roberts Bank. It's not just Roberts Bank. It's not just, you don't just expand the capacity, obviously, of the port, but then leave aside rail capacity and other components that need for things to work. And that's where the benefits, and then my last point I just make, is there are enormous direct benefits and investments in British Columbia, as is right. There are social benefits from childcare and beyond. There are benefits to Alberta, potentially, because of energy infrastructure. But there are also fundamental benefits to the entirety of Canada because of a much more effective transportation system, because of the resources that this, the financial resources this will create in order to provide Canadians with the social services they deserve. Thank you.
3: 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Question, Kissa.
4: Hi, Jared Yeager here with Sitka Media. On your affordable housing plan, so a lot of people, politicians and pundits from across the political spectrum have labeled this a condo bailout. And so, you know, you've had some time to iron out some more of the details. So I'm wondering what benefits, if any, would be seen by developers?
5: Thanks. I'll take this one. You're hearing directly developers that this is not what they asked for, and it is not, from our perspective, a bailout. When you buy something that's on liquidation, you don't say to yourself, I'm supporting a bailout for the store. This is an opportunity for us to recognize the reality that people can't wait for housing. We can buy housing at below our construction cost and make it available affordably. And if we don't do it, someone else will do it, large private sector investors, and make them available for rent for profit and then flip them. These condos will be purchased. And so we're seeking to purchase a small number of them to make them available for affordable housing at a price we could not build them for and on a timeline we could not deliver them on. I would like the opportunity to actually launch this program so that British Columbians and Canadians can see it and see the opportunity that is presented here. As just one example, we have absolutely no plans to do this in Vancouver because the numbers just don't work. And yet much of the critique I hear is about downtown Vancouver developers. So if we could have an opportunity to launch this program, to get people into housing faster, to leverage the ability of government to be able to get people into affordable housing as quickly as possible, I would appreciate that. I think it's an important initiative. And if people hate it, hey, we don't have to do it. But it is a chance for us to make a real difference in the lives of more than 2,000 families.
2: Yeah, and I'll just add to that. Federal government pleased to participate in a small way, but an impactful way. And Minister Robertson is here, small way, impactful way, in order to create the flexibility to do exactly what the Premier just said. Take advantage of distress in some developers. Take advantage for the purposes of affordable housing for families in this province. And affordable housing, including with potential rent-to-own model. And you know, in the end, this is the proof of the pudding is in the eating. It's in the actual transaction. If these opportunities present themselves, we've created the flexibility in order to get affordable housing to people at a cheaper price than could be built, we'll do it. If the market shifts, if the opportunity doesn't present itself, then it won't happen. But this is a smart way to do it. And you know, as last thing, I'll just reemphasize: what happens in real estate over time is a bad development becomes a good development on the second or third owner. But in between, there's that opportunity for hardworking families that can't find affordable housing. And I commend the BC government for the idea of creating this, and we're happy to help make that a reality.
3: Next question, Push and Kissel.
6: Hi, this is for Prime Minister Carney, CBC News, Andrew Lee. Women make up 50% of the labor force, but only 15% of the Red Seal trades in Canada.
2: Yeah.
6: What do you say to critics who might say this is a jobs for men?
2: Well, okay, thank you for that, because this is a critical point. So part of the reason for our Team Canada Strong initiative, and I'm just going to take a moment, Andrew, to explain it for everyone. But just get to the motivation. The motivation, part of the point is exactly that. It's to get more women into the skilled trades.
7: All right, and we want to say goodbye to viewers who are watching us locally right now in Manitoba.
8: All right, we're also going to say goodbye to the Prime Minister and David Eby. You have been part and parcel of hearing some of their presser. An interesting question there about the issue of housing and the condos that British Columbia and Ottawa are looking to buy. It's taken quite a while to get a clear explanation from the government. There have been different versions, but you just heard Premier Eby, when the Prime Minister was asked, responding first, saying that they're buying housing below construction costs. We'll see how that goes over with the critics who have argued that condos are being, condo developers are being bailed out by the various governments. The Premier and the Prime Minister say that's not the case. Of course, the big news out of the Prime Minister and Premier Eby is the new Cooperative Prosperity Agreement for British Columbia. Billions of dollars in new federal funding for projects in BC, and conditions that allow for British Columbia to support a new oil pipeline from Alberta. This evening, the Prime Minister will be with Premier Smith in Alberta. We'll hear more about that then. We'll cover a lot of this tomorrow on the Graham Richardson Show, because I'm also sitting in for Graham, so we'll dive into all of that. We'll do a World Cup preview, but that is the Vashi Coppella Show for now. Thank you for joining us. Thank you to David Smith and Christian Viz. Stay cool and healthy if you're in Central Canada and in the rest of the country. Enjoy the summer. For now, I'm Tim Powers. That's the Vashi Coppella Show.
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17: Good afternoon. I'm Patricia Singh. A few clouds this hour as the temperature continues to soar. 33 degrees right now, the complete forecast after the news. It's another scorching day in the city, but that's not stopping soccer fans from being outside, and the city has its ways of keeping you cool and safe while enjoying all the excitement. The search continues for a child who went missing yesterday afternoon in Hamilton, and Portugal fans flock to a downtown hotel hoping to get a glimpse of the team's star player. Details on these and other stories coming up, but first, let's check your drive. 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
18: Keep in mind, the big game at Toronto Stadium is at 7 o'clock tonight, but roads in the area close at least 5 hours before that in preparation for the crowd. So Lakeshore Boulevard will be fully closed to traffic starting this hour between British Columbia and Bathurst ahead of tonight's game. Strawn Avenue will be closed between East Liberty Street and Lakeshore Boulevard. Fleet Street closures will be in place from Angelique to Bathurst. We're expecting massive crowds in the downtown core tonight, so you might want to leave the car at home and take transit. Time Saver Traffic, I'm Heather Seaman. 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
17: The heat continues today as many are expected to flock the downtown core where Toronto is hosting its final FIFA match. Safety in these temperatures is always top of mind for city officials. Toronto's Medical Officer of Health, Dr. Michelle Morty, joined CP24 with ways you can stay cool.
19: People will be out for several hours. We want to make sure we have as many water trucks available. So there are deployed water trucks so people can refill water bottles along the way. There's also misting stations closer to the stadium that people can go through to cool off. We know that cool water on the skin is one of the most effective ways to really reduce that internal body temperature and reduce the risk of heat illness. So all of these things are available in and around the station, but also across the city as well.
17: You can also stay cool at community centers, pools, and splash pads around the city, which have extended hours due to the heat. And fans have lined the streets outside of the Delta Hotel near Lower Simcoe in Bremner, hoping to get a glimpse of the oh-so-famous Cristiano Ronaldo. Toronto police warning of large crowds spilling over into the intersection. Fans followed Portugal's team bus across the city yesterday, at one point even shutting down a portion of the 427 as they tried to get a glimpse of it, some even making their way to Centennial Park where the team held a practice. Portugal takes on Croatia at 7 tonight at Toronto Stadium. Hamilton police are looking for a little boy who went missing at the Binbrook Conservation Area yesterday. CP24's Steve Ryan has been following this story.
20: This is a type of call that affects all emergency responders anytime there's a child involved. And in this particular case, the police are looking for this 7-year-old boy who has been missing since yesterday afternoon. He was last seen in Binbrook Conservation Area down near the water. So police have dedicated all of their resources in an attempt to locate this child, both marine and on foot.
17: The 7-year-old boy's name is Nathaniel Salambi, and he is described as a black male with a skinny build, 4 feet tall with short shaved hair. He was wearing a white tank top with Thomas the Train Engine pictures on the front, green shorts with a small orange logo above the left knee, and green swim goggles. A picture of Nathaniel can be seen on our website. An agreement between British Columbia and the federal government will maintain the Northern oil tanker ban. Prime Minister Mark Carney announced a memorandum of understanding today in Vancouver.
21: Premier Eby and I are announcing a landmark Canada-British Columbia cooperative prosperity agreement. This agreement is comprehensive, it's ambitious, and it will help transform the entire Canadian economy. So it's not just about one province, the entire Canadian economy, and will help fund the public services on which Canadians rely.
17: The MOU says the province will be compensated for environmental risks if Ottawa imposes an oil pipeline on BC. You can tap into breaking news anywhere. Keep in touch by downloading the CTV News app. Newstalk 1010 weather. It's set to be the hottest day of this heat wave stretch. We'll see a mix of sun and cloud with a chance of showers this afternoon and a risk of a thunderstorm. 36 for the high, humid X 44. Partly cloudy with a chance of showers tonight and a risk of a thunderstorm. A little cooler and more comfortable, 23 degrees for the overnight. We could see more rain in the morning and afternoon tomorrow, a sun cloud mix otherwise. 33 for the daytime high. But again, feeling in the 40s with that humidity. 29 with a mix of sun and cloud for Saturday. And we'll see those same conditions into Sunday, but with a high of 26. 33 degrees right now, feeling like 43. Oh, man. I'm Patricia Singh. Our next update is at 3 on News Talk 1010. For these stories and more, go to CTVNewsToronto.ca.

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1: As you just heard, we are gearing up for Toronto's final hosting of FIFA World Cup games. This evening, big game between Croatia and Portugal. A little bit later in the program, we will chat with representatives of both those communities and talk a little bit about the importance of their community in our city, in our country, and of soccer to their communities. As part of that, as you just heard, road closures 5 hours in advance. So as of just a few minutes ago, those closures that we've seen for the last five games are in effect. So govern yourselves accordingly. In about a half hour's time, we're going to talk about the fact that the city has decided to cancel the viewing party at Nathan Phillips Square. That announcement was made earlier today. All other venues, sort of official and unofficial venues, are still happening. So I want to take your calls on that because I do find it interesting that we still have FanFest. We still have the outdoor activities, obviously, at Toronto Stadium, a lot of other places, including the walks for both Croatia and Portugal, but not Nathan Phillips Square. A couple of weeks ago, over the course of a few days, I talked about a strike that had been not getting a ton of attention happening here in Toronto. Siobhan Morris, our Queen's Park Bureau Chief for CTV, joined me to talk about what was happening, who was on strike, and then the head of OPSU, because these are OPSU workers, joined me to talk about the attendance of some of these I was about to call them protesters, some of the striking workers at Ford Fest a couple of weeks ago. Just to recap, it is a group of about 4,000 workers. They're community and health and social services workers, so vital to so many families in our province. They've been on strike since May the 25th. So think about group homes in many communities for developmentally disabled adults. Think about some treatment centers and summer camps, which are so important if you have a child with disabilities. 22 different community organizations in all. And I think they have some legitimate issues with the province. Obviously, some of that is wages and benefits. Well, the strike is no longer flying under the radar, thanks in the last few days to a few incidents that I want to just outline quickly for you. Kinga Surma is a longtime member of provincial parliament. She's also a cabinet minister, and she's been on maternity leave. She comes back to work in September. She represents one of the Etobicoke ridings, has a beautiful little baby. She's a single mom, single parent. And she was at her constituent office, just walked to drop off some paperwork, she said, the other day. And a group of these strikers was outside her office. And she said, you know what? I'm at home. I am sticking to home with the baby. I'm just here. I'm not taking meetings. And I hope you appreciate that. And according to Kinga's account, these workers were very aggressive, forced their way into her office. She says pushed aside one of her staff. In fact, she says, quote, they tried to force their way into my office and pushed one of my staff. She was very, very upset about it. I reached out to her this morning and in a text exchange, really found it inappropriate. And she said, how disappointed I am that the women who work with children show such little respect for moms. I hope the protesters will reflect upon their actions and change their behavior. Second situation, there's actually three. I'll get to the third one. It's not as important and I'm not as upset about it. Second situation is a group of the striking workers who showed up at the premier's cottage. And they did so by water in kayaks outside of the cottage, took pictures, and obviously were trying to make their point. The head of this group, as I said, they are represented by the Ontario Public Service Employees Union, is J.P. Hornick. J.P. joins me now. Welcome back to the program, J.P.
2: Glad to be here, Deb. Thanks for having me.
1: So were you at the Premier's cottage yesterday? Were you part of that group?
2: No, I wasn't there yesterday, but I was there, I believe, on Monday for one of the other flotillas.
1: Okay. And so obviously, then, you think this is an acceptable form of picketing?
2: Yeah, absolutely. I mean, what we've seen is, and if you follow the comments on any of the social media or media that's been posted about any of the pickets that we've been engaged in, workers have been out for 6 weeks. The premier has suspended the legislature until nearly November. And the picketers have been trying to reach their MPPs and make appointments in offices as they've been requested to do, only to be turned down repeatedly. So we're not getting a lot of traction trying to meet with MPPs in the normal way. And I will say that, you know, one of the things that happens during election season, for example, is that these folks show up and knock on all of our doors when they need something for us. And so we're doing the same.
1: So you have no problem with going to a politician's private residence?
2: No, I don't.
1: Okay, help me understand that, because I do. As I said, I feel for some of the cause of your workers. I also feel, by the way, for the families, because I know what it's like to have a child with some disabilities and the importance of structure and programs and all of that. So I get it. I get how important it is to resolve this issue. But I really draw the line at actually showing up at someone's home.
2: Yeah, so, I mean, the flotillas have been on the lake, which is a public lake, and have been paddling back and forth. There's not been any particular disruption or noise or anything like that. They bring flags. They bring picket signs. So we're not looking at something where we have a massive disruption. Again, it's the same thing we saw at Ford Fest. We brought bubbles. We brought face paint. We brought balloons with the hopes of, you know, actually encouraging conversations with folks who are in attendance, and it's the same no matter which community we're in or which neighborhood or which house. When we're looking at the workers themselves, if you have a child that needs support, you know that most Ontarians are, you know, one step removed from the workers who provide these services. You know, most people are one paycheck away from not being able to make rent or mortgage or buy groceries. These are the folks who support you then. And what we're actually asking for is an investment in these services that allows us to better serve communities. This isn't about just base wages. This is 22 different agencies across 8 different sectors, from mental health and addiction to shelters to developmental services and autism, who are all in it for the same reason. We've seen radical underfunding in this sector. The Financial Accountability Office says the Ford government is $1.5 billion short, but they're handing off $1 billion to a private corporation, Acerta, who's connected to Ford, in order to administer these funds, but won't disclose the service fees they're pulling off the top. So it's a very complicated thing, and these workers are doing everything they can to get their voices heard and to make sure that the premier understands how important this issue is.
1: You mentioned that they're trying to get to MPP offices, and if they aren't getting meetings, then I appreciate their frustration. How do you respond to what MPP Kinga Surma posted on her social media, that she felt very uncomfortable and very disappointed as a single parent being harassed by workers who should, in fact, be supporting parents?
2: Well, and these workers do support parents. And, you know, Kinga Surma's, if you look at the actual video that was taken of that interaction, it tells a very different story. To be quite frank, one of the people that works in her office was the one who did the pushing of our people. Those workers were actually...
1: So, sorry, just so I'm clear, you are saying the MPP is lying?
2: I'm saying that the video evidence does not uphold her interpretation of events, no.
1: Okay, because I took a look at it, and I thought she would, as she's expressed, would feel incredibly uncomfortable.
2: There was... Our people have been trained, as a matter of fact, each and every person on this, on any of these pickets, in their normal day-to-day jobs, is trained in de-escalation. They have been trying to make appointments with MPP Surma for weeks.
1: Well, she's on maternity leave.
2: So, but they were told repeatedly by the people in her office that they could make an appointment, and then they refused to take that appointment. Never was it were they told, oh, she's on maternity leave, it'll be X amount of weeks or months until she's back. And as a matter of fact, it appeared that she was taking other appointments. So But none of the interaction there was anything more than them asking for questions. So there was a group of people. Most of them were standing back. There were two or three people that were nearby her, but they were not pushing into her office, nor were they jostling her in any way. As a matter of fact, there was a man in her office that came out and was and pushed two of our folks. So, you know, if you look at the video, I can understand that that was not a comfortable situation for her, but I would say that she overstated the threat to her person in that situation.
1: How does this strike end? Because I think about how I felt as a mom of a kid who needed developmental services over the course of the summer when schools don't exist, et cetera. I mean, we're now into summer, the first full week for many kids of camps. Those camps aren't existing in many places. How does this end, or does it not? Does it just keep going?
2: Well, what we've seen is a lot of support from the families and communities that, that these workers serve. I was at a family town hall in Newmarket just the other night, and the overwhelming response there was, how do we support these workers and how do we help you to end the strike? And the answer to that is for folks to actually call your MPPs and to call, you know, Premier Ford and express that this is actually a fairly cheap strike to end. The government does need to invest a little bit more money that is earmarked for those services themselves, for those workers themselves, so that they can provide the services we need. These are radically understaffed sectors. We talked about last time, Deb, none of these people are showing up on the sunshine list. None of these people are looking to get rich doing the work that they're doing. They do this work because they care. When it's, if the government can find $30 million for a private jet, or $45 million for FIFA, then certainly they can find, you know, $80 million a year. They've already shortfalled these sectors by $1.5 billion. It's time to actually invest a little on the front end so that all Ontarians benefit.
1: JP Hornick, you and I are going to agree to disagree when it comes to protesting at politicians' residences, but I do appreciate you coming on the show, and I do appreciate the importance of these workers. So thanks again.
2: Thank you. I'm glad we agree on the funding piece, though.
1: Thanks so much for your time. I want to take your calls on this because I do draw the line, as I just said, to the union leader when it comes to private residences. 416-872-1010. 217, time now for News Talk 1010, Time Saver Traffic.
3: Keep in mind, the big game at Toronto Stadium is at 7 o'clock tonight, but roads in the area close at least 5 hours before that in preparation for the crowds. Off the major routes, Lakeshore Boulevard fully closed to traffic between British Columbia and Bathurst ahead of tonight's FIFA World Cup match. Strawn Avenue will be closed between East Liberty and Lakeshore. Fleet Street closures in place from Angelique to Bathurst. And lots of Croatia and Portugal fans are gathering ahead of fan marches this afternoon, so expect massive crowds downtown. News Talk 1010 weather, a sun cloud mix, a 40% chance of showers this afternoon. Also a risk of a thunderstorm, a high of 36. Right now, mainly sunny and 33 degrees, but it feels like 44. 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
2: We're not getting a lot of traction trying to meet with MPPs in the normal way. And I will say that, you know, one of the things that happens during election season, for example, is that these folks show up and knock on all of our doors when they need something for us. And so we're doing the same.
1: So you have no problem with going to a politician's private residence?
2: No, I don't.
1: That's the voice of J.P. Hornick. She is president of OPSU, Ontario Public Service Employees Union. Join me to talk about 4,000 striking OPSU workers who have escalated their pickets, we shall say, in the last few weeks. A couple of incidents that I shared with J.P., one which is at a constituent office of an MPP who is on maternity leave here in Toronto, Kinga Surma, and the other. There is what JP referred to as flotillas, kayaks that are converging on Premier Doug Ford's cottage, whether he's there or not, and they come with their picket signs and their chants and their flags. That's where I draw the line. I don't care if it's your cottage, it's your main residence. I do not believe, I completely disagree with JP Hornick, I do not believe you should be at a politician's private residence. And if you want to compare it, as JP just did, to door knocking in an election campaign, to me, that doesn't hold water, but maybe it does for you. 416-872-1010, that's the way to give me a call or send me a text. And if you're listening on the iHeartRadio app, you can simply hit the little microphone and send us a talk back. 416-872-1010. This is a question, by the way, in about a half hour, a little over half hour's time, I'm going to put to two former politicians.

0: JP, ultimately prevented the premier from speaking by loudly shouting and yelling. And I thought that was a bit too far. Go to a public event, go to a public venue. They went to Canada Day yesterday, by the way, as well, and yelled at the premier. I don't have a problem with that. As I said, there were two or three incidents that have ratcheted up the profile of this strike. And the third one I didn't have a problem with, going to Canada Day. If I was there at Canada Day, I might have a problem with them yelling. But it is a public space at the appropriate place, i.e. Queen's Park. I cannot. That's why I asked JP to explain why this is okay. And you heard her answer. I cannot ever condone going to a politician's private residence. 416-872-1010. Where do you come down? Really smarky text to start the conversation. As far as Doug Ford is concerned, he showed up 19 times all year, went on a 21-week summer vacay. The only place you can reach him is at his cottage. Well, you know what? Great. That's a lovely little sentiment. It is not exactly true that he's on a 21-week summer vacay. We've talked about that many times. But if you think that justifies going to his cottage, then you and I are going to agree to disagree. Jack, where do you stand on this one?
1: Unfortunately, I disagree with you. I think what those people did, they did it out of frustration that no one was paying any attention to them. So they went and knocked on his door. They didn't break anything. They didn't set fire to the house. They didn't do any violence. And you know what? They accomplished more with that than anything else because it made the news media, it made people aware of their problem and their frustration. Doug Ford, unfortunately, is not the same Doug Ford he was a couple of years ago. He's become, unfortunately, out of touch and pompous. And God bless the strikers. I wish him nothing but luck. Thank you.
0: Thanks for the call, Jack. Again, completely and utterly disagree. Just because you don't vandalize a politician's house, that's okay? Not in my books. Frank, what about you?
2: So I think it depends on the politician. If the politician's being accessible and, you know, within reason, they're meeting with legit groups, not professional protesters, not professional agitators, but a legit group, and they're willing to meet and do their job instead of being dodgy and not asking questions or answering questions in a circular fashion, then if that's the politician, then no, you shouldn't show up there. However, if they're dodgy, like most politicians are, absolutely show up at their house. It seems the only way to get their attention. No?
0: No. Go to your office. Go to their MPP offices.
2: Most of them are never at their office. And you have to arrange a meeting with them with a secretary that knows how to dodge. I mean, it's not a thing.
0: And what's wrong, Frank, with the bargaining table?
2: What bargaining table?
0: Well, I mean, they went out on strike, so they walked away. Why not go back to the bargaining table?
2: Are you talking about a particular group, or are you talking about anyone in general?
0: Well, I'm talking specifically about what's occurred in the last few days, which is 4,000 striking workers.
2: So those are professional agitators and striking workers, union workers. I would classify them as something different. What I'm saying is a legit group, like homeowners, whatever, trying to meet with a politician, sometimes never happens. They just don't want to do it. They don't want to answer legit questions. So show up at their house and, yeah, you get results, clearly.
0: Thanks for the call, Frank. Wow, I am way on the other side of this. Alex, what about you?
3: I think this is an incredible level of entitlement where I've watched and looked at their Facebook posts, and it's they're throwing around terms like it's our right, and our rights are being trumped here and trampled. And at the end of the day, listening to the representative or the leader say that, well, they come to my house, I get to go to theirs. I mean, the mentality is that of a 9-year-old. I don't get it. If you're resorting to these type of tactics, you really don't have an argument at the bargaining table. I mean, that's where business gets done, not in someone's backyard. What are they going to light dog poo on fire and ring doorbells now, put it in a paper bag? Like, what? It's insane.
0: Thanks for the call, Alex. And let me say, having sat at some of these bargaining tables, these kinds of tactics make me less sympathetic to the cause, which I think is completely counter to what they would want. John, where do you stand on this one? Go ahead, John.
4: Yes, I heartily disagree with you, Deb.
0: Tell me why.
4: When a politician makes a decision, for instance, affecting my house, I think I have a right to go to that.

0: why do you have a right?
1: It's public property.
0: No, it's private property. Like, why do you have a right, John? I don't understand. I really don't understand.
1: Well, the Charter of Rights and Freedom gives me the right to freely express myself.
0: Yeah, but not on my front lawn, John, I'm afraid. Oh, my goodness. We still have more calls, but I think I am going to change gears here. Apologies to those I didn't get to and all the texts I didn't get to. Look, for me, it is very simple. Protest in public places. Get your message across. And I agree. If MPPs are not meeting with you, then you can ratchet up the protest. You can do additional things. But I completely and utterly draw the line at going to a politician's house. And I am shocked that so many people think, well, you know, I got a right to be on your front lawn because your policy decisions impact me. As I said, I'm going to take the question to John Tory and Kathleen Wynne. Both have been on the receiving end of having, in most cases, protesters show up on their front doorstep. We're going to check in on traffic. And when we come back, FIFA is happening in a very hot time in our city. One of the places you could go and watch this afternoon was supposed to be Nathan Phillips Square. The city has said, no, we are canceling it. Are we babies? Or is this just a smart move on the part of City Hall? 2:31, time now for News Talk 1010, Time Saver Traffic.
2: Keep in mind, the big game at Toronto Stadium is at 7 o'clock tonight, but roads in the area closed at 2 o'clock this afternoon in preparation for the crowds. Taking a look at some earlier issues, a crash is slowing the drive 427 northbound in the HOV lane at Finch. Emergency crews on scene. A disabled vehicle cleared 401 eastbound collectors at Dixie. Off the major routes, Lakeshore Boulevard fully closed to traffic between British Columbia and Bathurst ahead of tonight's big match. Strawn Avenue, that is closed between East Liberty and Lakeshore. Fleet Street closures in place from Angelique to Bathurst. 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
0: Game number 6 that Toronto is hosting of FIFA 2026 takes place this evening at 7 o'clock. And what a game it promises to be between Portugal and Croatia, two countries for whom soccer is a big event, and two countries that have a significant presence here in the GTA. And the backdrop, of course, to this game is an orange heat warning. Temperatures this afternoon of between 34 and 37 degrees, and you've got the Humidex as well. So no doubt a difficult set of temperatures and situations for the team and for the fans. Here's the thing. So Fan Fest is going to continue. Obviously, the game is going to continue. The fan zone outside Toronto Stadium will be there. And all of the marches are taking place. There's one from Stanley Park with the Portuguese community and one from Croatia House heading to the stadium at different times this afternoon. I think Stanley Park and the Portuguese community starts around 3:30. Now, I'm not pretending that this isn't a significant heat event. I'm not pretending that our politicians should not be out there. Our government shouldn't be out there. I saw the chief medical officer health for Toronto out there, for example, talking about what you need to do to stay hydrated and stay away from things that dehydrate like you, like booze, and get some shade. And yeah, all those things. It is not a great weather day. But here's what I don't really understand. The city tweeted out this morning that they are not proceeding with the broadcast at Nathan Phillips Square. Here is exactly what they said. Due to Thursday's extreme heat forecast and the resources required to safely manage large crowds at fan marches, Toronto Stadium and FIFA Fan Festival, all FIFA World Cup 2026 match broadcasts at Nathan Phillips Square have been canceled for Thursday, July 2nd, the city said. So I don't know why. So yes, there's an extreme heat forecast. It just went through that. But all of those other events are taking place. And if this is truly an issue of resources, in other words, not enough people, not enough paramedics, not enough I don't know what to manage this, how can that be possible? Like, how could the city not a week ago have foreseen that we were getting a heat wave? We all talked about it, and that they needed to go outside again, if that's the case, get paramedics from further beyond than they've already done, as an example, bring on more staff, whatever the case might be, more water trucks, more filling stations. I don't know, but the city should know. 416-872-1010. Do you have a problem with this, or do you think this is safe and smart on the part of the city? Because I think it's a bit ridiculous. do your part and remind people and make sure you've got water filling stations, etc. And maybe ease up on some of the bottle restrictions for fans. If you remember, FIFA was originally going to say no water bottles. Well, that would be ridiculous. Ease up on that. But canceling Nathan Phillips Square on the last and big game, not the biggest because Canada is not playing, but, you know, big game of all of the money we've put into our six games, I just think is ridiculous. 416-872-1010, that's the way to text or call. And if you're listening on the iHeartRadio app, hit the little microphone and send me a talk back. Randy Rahameen is a communications and government relations consultant, and she was on Party for Two this morning, hosted by John Tory, and she had a perspective on why this was happening.
16: I think it's less about being paternalistic and more about being very sensitive to litigation and legal concerns. And I think everyone's so super cautious. So I don't think it's about, oh, I want to protect my citizens, therefore I'm going to step in and cancel all the fun. I think it's more about, somebody, some lawyers warning them that if you put this on and something bad happens, you're liable. So I think everyone's become super skittish and very careful.
0: Again, Randy Rahameen on Party for Two on the Jerry Agar Show, hosted by John Tory. 416-872-1010. Now, keep in mind, those other venues are much more associated with FIFA. And so whether it's FIFA's liability or FIFA's decision making, that probably comes into play. This at Nathan Phillips would be entirely on the city. Roger, what's your thought on this?
17: Well, I'm good to talk to you, but I think it's safe, smart, and prudent to do this. We have got a heat storm going on in this province right now. Nothing different than a winter snowstorm or blizzard, and they wouldn't have skating on that Nathan Square in a snowstorm. And this is just a different one. I don't see any snow, I know, but it is barbecuing people out there. That's how hot it is. I was at Cirque du Soleil yesterday for Canada Day, and we were not allowed to go in for 1 hour. And I'll tell you, I was about ready to pass out. They don't sell water. They don't have shade, unlike Nathan Phillips Square, where there will be smart people selling water. But it is crazy to think that people will go down there at 36 degrees and stand around and watch that soccer game when there is dozens of bars, restaurants, and homes to watch it on your big screen TV or at the bar and have a beer. It just is smartest move ever. I'm sorry, it's inconvenient for a lot of people who want to just hang out down there, but no, this is a good move. I wouldn't encourage anybody to go there tomorrow in the heat that we have.
0: Thanks for the call, Roger. Just let me say, first of all, if you feel the heat and a lot of people do, then you don't have to go. Right? This isn't a command performance. This is optional. And I might say to my kids, "Don't go," or "You're not going today." But there are dozens and dozens and hundreds of venues throughout the world where this type of heat is common. And it's not common for tourists. I mean, I think about being in the Colosseum in Italy, and not dissimilar to Nathan Phillips Square, where is not a tree to be seen. And in normal heat for Italy in the month of August, which is into the 40s, without a doubt. And yes, it's hot. But you govern yourself accordingly if you want to go. And if you don't want to go, there's no onus on you to go. I don't understand it. To be honest, I don't understand it. Laz, what about you?
18: I totally agree with you, Deb. This is ridiculous. You know, I'm kind of tired of governments treating us like babies and telling us what's best for us. And you should do this and you should do that. We're adults. We know that it's hot. We realize it's hot. We'll bring some water or we just don't go. Whatever, but that's our decision to do that. You're hosting an event that's going to probably in a lifetime you'll never see again in the city. And just provide water, provide paramedics out there to hang out. Let people decide if they want to go. And if it's going to get really hot, that's on them. And then they can go home or go into a bar or into a mall or whatever. I mean, we're adults here. Like, stop treating it like we're little kids.
0: I am with you on this, Laz. And again, they're having to do it at other venues. I think they either just decided they didn't have to do it. It was too much effort. Maybe it's liability. I don't know. But I don't think that this was a smart decision. Stephen, you're going to get the last word on this.
19: Hi. Can you hear me?
0: I can. Go ahead.
19: Okay, sorry about that. But look, this heat wave is didn't sort of hit us yesterday. We weren't expecting it. I think that the city, if they were planning to walk away from Nathan Phillips Square, could have gone to the Sky Dome. The Blue Jays aren't playing today. I know that might rub FIFA the wrong way, but air conditioned, you know, used to sort of hosting these large events with the massive screens, everybody could have been happy. But I don't think the city looked far enough down the road or couldn't be bothered with the effort.
0: Thanks, Stephen. I think I agree with you completely on this. And it could also be an issue of liability, as was pointed out this morning. Bottom line is they decided they were going to have to put a little extra effort because of the heat into some of the other venues that FIFA actually is involved with. And so they probably knew they would never. I mean, FIFA was in Qatar, for goodness sake, where it's a bit warm. And so I think the city just either threw up its hands and said, well, we don't have to do Nathan Phillips, so let's not do it. And I just think that is a wrong decision. We're going to check in on traffic. And when we come back, John Tory this morning, while he was filling in, raised the issue of home care. Is it something we should consider more fully to pay family members to take care of their loved ones? 2:46, time now for News Talk 1010, Time Saver Traffic.
20: Police have now closed all lanes 427 northbound at Finch following an earlier crash. Emergency crews on scene. Traffic is being forced to exit. Try Highway 27 or Goreway Drive as alternates. A disabled vehicle cleared. 401 eastbound collectors at Dixie. Off the major routes, Lakeshore Boulevard fully closed to traffic between British Columbia and Bathurst. Ahead of tonight's FIFA World Cup match at Toronto Stadium, Strawn Avenue is closed between East Liberty and Lakeshore. Fleet Street closures in place from Angelique to Bathurst, and access to Liberty Village is limited. News Talk 1010 weather. A mix of sun and cloud, a 40% chance of showers this afternoon. Also, risk of a thunderstorm, a high of 36 today. Right now, mainly sunny and 34. Feels like 43. 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Time Saver Traffic. I'm Heather Seaman. 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
0: In about 15 minutes time, it's Thursday afternoon, although I have to say all morning I thought it was Monday as I was thinking about coming to work today. But it is Thursday, and that means that former Mayor John Tory joins me, as does former Premier Kathleen Wynne. And as I said a few minutes ago, one of the conversations I want to have is about protesters at politicians' homes. Speaking of John Tory, he was filling in today. Jerry Agar filled in for John Moore, and John Tory filled in for Jerry Agar. And he talked about a conversation that had taken place at his dinner table last evening, and it was around the issue of home care and whether we do enough to support families in supporting their loved ones, quite often elderly parents, perhaps an elderly aunt or uncle, or an adult child who has some significant disabilities. Because I think most of us take the view that people are happier at home. And if you can find a way to make that happen, why not? But I think most of us, depending on your age, have also been in a situation where caring for people who are in their home is unbelievably difficult. And particularly if you're in a situation where you're working full time or even part time and trying to be a caregiver on the side. So John brought in Anthony Quinn, who's the president of CARP, the Canadian Association of Retired Persons, to talk about whether there's a better way that we can all support people in supporting their family members. Here's Anthony Quinn.
6: You know, the family provided home care accounts for $97 billion worth of unpaid labor. So right now in Canada, $97 billion that would otherwise be healthcare spending is being provided by family members and loved ones. So we're already in a situation where families are doing the majority of care. They're spending many hours, whether they're employed or not, caring for loved ones. And the idea of a caregiver fund is something important, but we want to make sure that the government doesn't hear, well, we can give a caregiver allowance and stop investing in those professional providers.
0: What do you think about this proposal? The idea that we do more in the way of either direct support, i.e. payments, for families to care with for their loved ones to keep them in their home, or maybe there's a more creative way like a tax credit, or perhaps it is a caregiver amount that an individual, someone in their 80s or 90s who wants to stay in their home, but we support them. They'd have to have receipts, et cetera. But they can then choose. And maybe they give a little bit to a family member and another little bit to a qualified personal support worker. Do you like that idea? 416-872-1010. According to Anthony Quinn, $97 billion is the amount if we had to pay for it out of pocket or some of it from government, that is being provided today by daughters and sons and spouses and nieces and nephews. 416-872-1010. What do you think of the system? Would love to hear from you, especially if you're in the situation, as many of us either are or have been or will be, of taking care of, in many cases, an elderly relative. Anthony Quinn from CARP went on to talk about how we could make the system better.
6: Well, you pay for it one way or the other, John. If you're not giving people supports in their homes, as you mentioned, they end up in the ERs, in acute care beds, in hospitals where that's not the place they are best cared for, or they end up in long-term care homes. So CARP is advocating for a homes-first approach, regardless of it being funded by the government, family-funded. We need to take care of this aging demographic in their homes first, so we prevent that inevitable bottleneck in the ERs. And making those investments in family caregivers will be helpful, because so many of them are leaving work and having to pay out of pocket for the care.
0: 416-872-1010. I like the homes first approach. I was very, very fortunate, although it wasn't easy, because I lived 2 hours away from where I grew up and where my parents lived to the end of their lives. And so once my mom passed away and my dad had Alzheimer's, it was not easy to get round-the-clock care in a small town like Listowel. But I did it. And I was only able to do it because I had a cousin and his wife who lived basically in my parents' backyard, kitty corner, and were there and were available when I got the inevitable phone call from a caregiver saying, I'm sick, or, you know, I'm snowed in, or whatever the case might be. I could not have done it living away from my parents and keeping my dad in his own home if it hadn't been for family support. 416-872-1010. What do you think is the solution here? Now, we do, I mean, to be fair, we do have a Canada Caregiver Credit. And so if you rack up some expenses, you can, with the appropriate assessment on the part of the person you're caring for, you can actually get a bit of a tax credit. But I think more available support. So as you heard the head of CARP saying, we are keeping people out of long-term care facilities, out of hospitals as long as we possibly can, would be a smart move. Heather, what do you think about this? Go ahead, Heather.
3: Oh, hey, Deb. Thanks for having my call. I was mentioning to your screener, my mom was diagnosed with terminal lung cancer, and she wanted to live the rest of her days out at her century home. And unfortunately, I'm an only child, and I live 6 hours away.
0: Oh, Heather.
3: So I couldn't be there for every appointment, and yada, yada, yada.
0: Yeah.
3: I was fortunate. I had a great employer that was very compassionate and gave me time, but there was a lot of expense. And all my mom wanted to do was pass away at home, and I'm like, Mom, we can't afford it.
0: Yeah.
3: We can't afford it. So, yes, I would be in full support of some kind of program for someone passing away at home.
0: Absolutely. Thanks so much for the call, Heather. Appreciate you sharing your experience. Well, and you know, there's so much to go into this, because it's not just in Heather's case, taking time away from work, but it's then sometimes you're in the situation where if you are with an elderly parent, you need to provide coverage for your kids at home. So you're hiring a babysitter at home so that you can be available for your family member. It's not an easy thing, and we can't get to the situation where it's a blank check. But I do believe getting creative with tax credits and recognizing individual situations makes a lot more sense than simply saying, in the absence of a system that supports being in our home, it's a situation where people are constantly moving directly into long-term care. We're going to check in on the big headlines of the day, and then John Tory and Kathleen Wynn on their way in just a few minutes.
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15: Good afternoon. I'm Patricia Singh. We're experiencing the hottest day of this heat wave with temperatures expected to feel like the mid-40s, 34 degrees right now. The complete forecast after the news. Nathan Phillips Square will be a little emptier today as the city cancels its FIFA broadcast. Police in Hamilton are searching for a 7-year-old boy who went missing from a conservation area yesterday. And Canada's ambassador to the UN says Prime Minister Carney's vision of working with countries that aren't traditional allies is taking shape. Details on these and other stories coming up. But first, let's check your drive. 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
20: Police have closed all lanes 427 northbound at Finch Avenue following a serious crash. Emergency crews on scene. Traffic being forced to exit westbound Gardner just past Jameson. The acceleration lane in the right lane blocked with a crash. Keep in mind, ahead of tonight's FIFA World Cup match at Toronto Stadium, Lakeshore Boulevard fully closed to traffic between British Columbia and Bathurst. 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Time Saver Traffic, I'm Heather Seaman. 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
15: It's been a very hot week and the heat continues today with a risk of some wet weather. CP24's meteorologist Bill Colder says we could see similar conditions today that we saw yesterday.
25: Similar day, similar story today as we get to a high of 36, feeling like 45. And again, the daytime heating giving the risk of late afternoon and evening thunderstorms, mostly on the west side of the GTA, Burlington, Hamilton, Oakville, Niagara, Midwestern, Southwestern Ontario, also under that threat. But watch the sky because it's in close proximity. And it's important because we have that big game, Portugal versus Croatia at 7 p.m. at Toronto Stadium.
15: Hopefully fans and the field will stay dry for tonight's match. And because of that extreme heat, Nathan Phillips Square has canceled their broadcast for today. CP24's Courtney Heels is there and says resources are an issue in addition to the heat.
26: No games will be broadcast here in the square. And again, this is because of the extreme heat you mentioned. We're under this heat warning. It is so very hot outside. We've moved into the shade just to give ourselves a bit of a break. And the city says they had to cancel this because of the weather, but also because of the demand on resources. Keep in mind, city staff are working around the clock right now because of FIFA, especially with this sixth and final match happening over at Toronto Stadium. So staff are busy dealing with the marches that will be taking place down to the stadium later. They'll also be busy at FanFest.
15: There are multiple watch parties across the city for fans to take in all the excitement. A full list can be found on the city's website. In other news, Hamilton police are looking for a missing 7-year-old boy named Nathaniel Salambi. Nathaniel was last seen yesterday around 3 p.m. in the Binbrook Conservation Area. He's described as a black male with a skinny build, 4 feet tall with short shaved hair. He was wearing a white tank top with Thomas the Train pictures on the front and green shorts with a small orange logo above the left knee and green swim goggles. Nathaniel was last seen on the beach by the floating inflatable playground at the Binbrook Conservation Area. Anyone with information is asked to contact police. And Canada's envoy in New York says Prime Minister Mark Carney's vision of working with countries that aren't traditional allies is taking shape at the United Nations. Canada's ambassador to the UN, David Lametti, says part of his job is coordinating with middle powers on issues that matter to Canada, including working on safe adoption of AI.
27: People would like to have a say with respect to the safety and governance of artificial intelligence, but they also would like to be able to benefit from artificial intelligence, specific and general applications. And so They want to have a voice in the adoption.
15: Lametti also noted work to pool resources with Australia and New Zealand on matters ranging from the Israel-Palestine war to the involvement of women in conflict and peacekeeping. You can tap into breaking news anywhere. Keep in touch by downloading the CTV News app. News Talk 1010 weather. Today, a mix of sun and cloud with a chance of showers this afternoon and a risk of a thunderstorm. Windy with a high of 36. Tonight, partly cloudy with a chance of showers this evening and a risk of a thunderstorm this evening. We'll see an overnight low of 23. Tomorrow, sunny early in the morning, then a mix of sun and cloud with a 60% chance of showers late in the morning and in the afternoon. Another risk of a thunderstorm, high 33, humid X 42. And it cools down for Saturday and Sunday, a mix of sun and cloud with a high of 29 and 20. Right now it's 34 degrees, humid X 43. I'm Patricia Singh. Our next update is at 4 on News Talk 1010. 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
7: He's the former mayor of Toronto. 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John Tory and Kathleen Wynne join Deb Hutton on News Talk 1010 Toronto.
0: Happy Thursday to both of you. Thanks, as always, for joining me to talk about some of the, we never do the big issues of the day, really. We talk a little bit about the behind the scenes things of some of the big issues. And speaking of earlier today, a guy by the name of John Tory Jr. announced he would be seeking the federal Liberal nomination in Beaches, East York. Obviously, son of former Mayor John Tory. Obviously, John, you have adult children. Kathleen, you have adult children as well. I'll start with you, John. Is this something you had hoped for one of your four kids?
8: No, Deb, it's not. And good afternoon, by the way. I never sort of hoped for it because I think it's presumptuous for you to hope for anything. I mean, you want your hope for your kids to be happy and to do something that makes them happy. But I did have it in my mind that I'd be very proud if any of them ever expressed an interest in public life, because I think it's so important. I think the process is so important. I think the process works relatively well. I think that the fact he stepped up and believes in the process enough to try out something makes me very happy. And so, good luck to him. And I've certainly had a chat with him about the realities of politics, but he saw that up close anyway. So I don't think he needed too much from me in terms of information, but I'm proud. He's more important than anything else. He's a very good father and he's a good son. And I'm glad he's doing this.
0: Kathleen, did you ever think about this for one of your kids?
12: I think you always think about what your kids are going to do and hope that what you have done has had a positive influence on them, Deb. But like John, it wasn't that I hope for one of my kids to go into politics. If that's what they wanted to do, I would be super supportive, but it would have to be at the right time. And, you know, as John said, they need to go in with their eyes wide open, but their eyes are wide open. They've seen the highs and the lows, and they know what it's like. And I mean, what I'm really proud of, Deb, is that I've seen all of them develop skills that, you know, have to do with what their dad does and what I do. They're very productive, successful people in the world. I've got a teacher and a nurse and a guy, you know, my son does kind of digital campaigning and is helping community organizations with AI. I mean, I'm incredibly proud of all of them. Would it be great if they went into politics at some point? If they had something they wanted to accomplish, yes, and I would be right there beside them.
0: Now, John, how difficult will it be for you to kind of strike the right balance between being a supportive dad and door knocking and giving actual campaign advice?
8: Well, I don't think that'll be too hard because he's, you know, fathers and sons who have good relationships, and I certainly have a great one with him. Notwithstanding, he's had to bear the cross of having the same name as me, and we're very unimaginative in our family. So as a result, he gets, you know, things that are directed my way, or at least he did more so when I was in public life. But you know what? I think he came to understand over time, that the advice I would give him would be as opposed to maybe some of the other advice you get, which are from very well-meaning, very loyal people. The advice you get from your dad, certainly from this dad, is very loving and might be equally direct, but it's very loving. And I put it in a way that's loving because I love him. And And as for the door knocking part, I have no problem with that, obviously. I mean, I will go out and do that with enthusiasm if the time comes, and I will do it happily and proudly. And just I hope I don't make any mistakes at the door to cause him grief. That's all.
0: I'll just tell a very quickly story. We, my husband always joked, given such a conservative household, that if one of our girls ever went into politics, probably the younger one, they would probably be a socialist, just as a bit of a backlash to what they were growing up with. So
12: wouldn't that be a throwback? Wasn't Tim's family, you know, NDPers?
0: His grandfather. Yeah. Good memory, yeah. Kathleen. His grandfather was a staunch unionist in Sarnia. So maybe it's more in her roots than I should dismiss. I don't know.
8: Yeah, my great uncle was a Liberal cabinet minister in Nova Scotia. He didn't make much of himself, obviously.
0: Oh,
8: and just kidding. Just kidding. But he was a Liberal cabinet minister. Yeah, a finance minister.
0: And in part of the country where being a Liberal is actually being a Liberal.
8: Correct.
0: There you go. Listen, I want to switch a little bit here to provincial politics. So whether you agree with the decision or not, the provincial government passed legislation that 8 of the regional chair positions, so the big regions, Waterloo, Niagara, York, et cetera, the chair position will all be appointed by the province, which essentially means the minister and the premier. And it's just, it's interesting to see this. They've posted these jobs, I'll put into quotation marks, because they are appointments, even though they are important jobs, on the public appointments site. And it's just interesting to see, because this is one of the most important positions in running a regional government. And John, you and I chatted briefly in the green room today. It's also coming with some what we've referred to in the past as strong mayor's powers. Kathleen, I'll start with you on this one. These positions are so important. Mm-hmm. And I would really worry putting this on myself as premier and as minister about getting it right. Because if you get it wrong, it's not just one of 10 people sitting on an advisory board or one of 20 people sitting on any of the various boards that exist, even the LCBO or Hydro One, et cetera, throughout the province. This is really, really key. They've got to pick 8 people. And I'm curious for your thoughts on how you make sure you do that, and if you're ever 100% sure that you've got the right person when it comes to such a key appointment.
12: Yeah, Deb, I think this falls into the unnecessary risk category as far as I'm concerned, because these appointments are risky. The appointments that you talked about to boards and so on, those carry their own risks. But, you know, what we tried to do in government was to depoliticize them as much as possible. But you can't completely depoliticize them, and the burden of appointment will fall on the shoulders of the government. So there are lots of things I can look back on in my political career and wish that I had done differently. I wish that I had made these elected positions before we left government, because it was a mishmash when we left. I think they should be elected. And as I say, I think for the government of the day, it's an unnecessary risk. It's the kind of thing that should be left to the region, to the community, to make that decision. So I actually don't understand, Deb, why the government would want to take this on, except that they want to have influence over the decisions. And that doesn't mesh or jibe with a good democratic process, as far as I'm concerned.
0: John, your thoughts on this? Kathleen said she tried to depoliticize the process, which I appreciate. The challenge is you also need to put people in these positions, as I said, that you need to be so super comfortable are the right people. And, you know, that involves a little bit of small P politics, i.e. you need to make sure you trust these individuals.
8: That is so right. I mean, it is a very difficult task, and it's difficult in the private sector too, because you want to get people that have the skills needed to do the job, and you want to have people you can work with. You want to have people you trust. And so that implies the latter, trust, that you may have to, put somebody in place that is of your same stripe or whatever in a partisan way. And that is unfortunate, because the people are best to decide these things. And, you know, if we ever suggested, well, let's have an election provincially and then have the premier appointed by, some body body elsewhere, it just wouldn't work. People say, well, no, no, we want that to be consistent with our votes. So I think this was a mistake, and it was a mistake born out of exactly what Kathleen said, which is that they want to have some people they know they can work with, you know, I'll put that in quotation marks. And I just think it was a mistake. And I think that the strong powers magnifies the mistake, because you then have the potential for an unelected person to override, you know, in a very significant way, the elected people. So I don't, and how you get it right, I always do believe that I think the one thing they've done right is to advertise these positions, because while it seems performative, you never know that somebody's going to apply and say they're interested that actually fits the bill, has the skills, is trustworthy, and can do the job. You never know. So it's good to open it up, but I just think the chances of somebody being appointed that sort of rode in off the street are very slim.
0: Yeah, because chances are they've already thought about getting involved at the regional level.
8: Right.
0: Having a weekly chat with John Tory and Kathleen Wynne. They're going to stick around while we check in on traffic. And when we come back, I kicked off the show by chatting with J.P. Hornick, who is the president of the Ontario Public Service Employees Union, about the fact that a number of striking workers showed up at the Premier's cottage. I asked her very directly, is this appropriate? And we'll share the answer with John and Kathleen in just a moment. 3:15, time now for News Talk 1010, Time Saver Traffic.
20: Police have closed all lanes 427 northbound at Finch following an earlier crash. A car crossed several lanes, struck the guardrail. Emergency crews on scene. Traffic being forced to exit at Finch. Try Highway 27, Goreway or Martin Grove as alternates. Westbound Gardner just past Jamison, the acceleration lane, and the right lane blocked with a crash. In town, Lakeshore Boulevard fully closed to traffic between British Columbia and Bathurst ahead of tonight's FIFA World Cup match at Toronto Stadium. Strawn Avenue closed between East Liberty and Lakeshore. Fleet Street closures in place from Angelique to Bathurst as fans head to the Fan Festival. And access to Liberty Village is limited to local traffic only. News Talk 1010 weather, a sun cloud mix with a 40% chance of showers this afternoon. Also risk of a thunderstorm, a high of 36. Right now, mainly sunny and 34 degrees, but it feels like 43. Leonard Cohen's music comes to life in The Secret Chord. 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
0: So I opened the show this afternoon by talking about a couple of incidents that had occurred. The first was at the constituency office in Etobicoke of MPP Kinga Surma. She's on maternity leave. She's a single parent and so is really trying to take the time to be with her little one. And she said she was at her constit office just briefly to drop off some paperwork. And outside were a number of striking OPSU workers. Now, these are 4,000 community care workers. They actually work for 22 different agencies. But of course, their base funding comes from the provincial government. They've been on strike since May the 25th. And she described the incident. It was at her constit office, but she described the incident as being very unsettling to her and to her staff. And she tried to make the point that she was on maternity leave and not taking meetings. But in her own words, sort of, they would not take no for an answer. The second, which I think is the one that bothers me a little bit more, not because I don't have a great deal of sympathy for what occurred with MPP Surma, but because this is one that I know both of you have faced, and that is the idea that protesters would show up at your private property. I didn't realize until I spoke with the president of OPSU earlier today on my show that this has been a recurring situation the last week or so. But protesters, the striking workers, government workers, show up in kayaks outside of the premier's cottage, whether he's there or not. And they call it a flotilla. I spoke to J.P. Hornick about it, and here is what she had to say.
5: We're not getting a lot of traction trying to meet with MPPs in the normal way. And I will say that, you know, one of the things that happened during election season, for example, is that these folks show up and knock on all of our doors when they need something for us. And so we're doing the same.
0: So you have no problem with going to a politician's private residence?
5: No, I don't.
0: So, as I said, I know this has happened to both of you, John, as your time as mayor, and Kathleen, when you were premier. I'll start with you on this one, Kathleen. I mean, maybe share how that felt for you and your family and your neighbors. And, you know, I do want to talk a little bit about whether we find a way to stop this.
12: Yeah, I mean, Deb, my starting position, though, is that, you know, protests that are in your face in whatever way are part of the price of admission in politics. So that's my starting position. There were a couple of instances where union members came to my street. I went out for a run in the morning and was greeted by some corrections workers who were on strike. And, you know, it was uncomfortable. There was another situation where some Grassy Narrows protesters did a sort of encampment on our driveway. And that was more unsettling for my neighbors, I think. I mean, all of it is unsettling for neighbors. And that's the thing that bothered me the most, Deb, was I was not afraid. First of all, we were trying to work with Grassy Narrows and we put $85 million in to clean the mercury out of the river. So I was very sympathetic to the situation, as I was to the corrections officers. So it's not that I was uncomfortable with the issues or wouldn't take a meeting. There was frustration in both of these cases. I think that the problem is that it flows over into the community and makes other people feel anxious. And that's the part that I really don't like. I mean, I apologized to my neighbors and I tried to explain the situation and they were okay with it, but it wasn't great. However, I think that the answer, Deb, is usually, and in these situations, I was listening to the union leader talking, you know, I think usually the answer is to take the meeting. And if there's frustration, and I don't know Kinga Surma at all, I don't know her situation. I do know Brian Saunderson, who is the MPP in the area that I live in up near Alliston now. And there are community members who have been trying to meet with him on the closure of outdoor education centers. He will not take a meeting. He

0: But go ahead. You don't disagree.
1: Well, I don't disagree with the fact you should take the meeting. And I will say, when she said at the very beginning that you have to accept this as part of the business, that you're going to have protests, I didn't think I'd arrived as opposition leader until I had the first protest against me, because then I thought at least somebody cared enough to protest me. But having said that, there is no excuse for protesting at the homes of public officials, politicians. There's plenty of other places to protest, and I agree with Kathleen entirely. In my own case, they came to the condo in which I lived. I lived on the 11th floor, so if you said, how did I feel? I felt perfectly safe and whatever, looking at them protesting, because I was safe, and they weren't there to attack me personally anyway, physically or anything like that. But it closed the front door of my condo building. It meant there were letters sent out to the residents of the building saying, when these protests happen, you can't leave by the normal way. You have to go to some back door. There were barricades set up in front of my building, and there were like 200 or 300 people living in my building, to the point where four of them wrote me an anonymous letter, no name. But there were four of them saying, we think there's enough of this happening that we think you should move.
0: So, oh, jeez.
1: and that prompted me, by the way, to write an open letter to them, very similar to what Kathleen said she did, which is to explain to them, look, I'm in public life. I don't tell these people or they don't even ask me where they should protest. They should protest at City Hall. So I don't think, and I think J.P. Hornick sounds quite dismissive when she's, when it's said, well, I don't have a problem with with them being there. It's not right. And the premier and any public office holder has the right to have some sanctuaries where you can be a little bit away from all of that. And the same with Kinga Sirma. She's on maternity leave. There should be no pushing and shoving anytime, maternity leave or not. And she should take the meeting, but she should be the one that decides when she's going to take it. And she has a staff group to look after that. So I don't think there's any excuse for this. I think a lot of it's theatrics, and that they want these stories to be, in the news and have us talking about it. I think it reflects much more poorly on them than it does on the government in any way, shape or form.
2: And Deb, if I can just say, the idea that there would be physical harassment or contact, that is way over the line. So I think, I think that obviously there are limits to the entitlement to protest, and that is one of them. There should not be any physical harassment in any way, ever.
1: Right, ever.
0: And John, I'll put it to both of you, but start with John. I mean, when I see these things, I have two reactions. One is, I don't know why anyone would want to go into public life. And secondly, I am less sympathetic to the cause. And yet, at the outset, I actually had J.P. Hornick on because I actually think these are workers that we as a society should think about paying a bit more. They are supporting people who are our most vulnerable. But I see this and I have such a negative reaction. If I was on the other side of the table, I'd be like, yeah, you can stay out for a while.
1: Well, not only the people on the other side of the table, I said this morning on 1010 that I think with the public, where they might otherwise be quite sympathetic, as you said, to some of the concerns of these workers and the work they do and so on, they are going to lose sympathy, because I think most of the public just see that as over the line, going to somebody's house or shoving around people who are on maternity leave or any other people. And I just think they see all of that as over the line. So I think it gains them nothing. And I said this morning, I think the union membership should let their leaders know this stuff is not consistent with how we would do it. And we don't believe it helps us at all.
0: And Kathleen, do you think it does discourage people? Because it certainly would me.
2: Yeah, so I think that the counterproductive nature of some of this stuff is just that, it is discouraging for people. Although, I think, Deb, we need to, those of us who have been in these situations need to be talking about this, because these are short-lived instances. There are solutions in terms of being accessible, being available, because the more you close the door, and Deb, I had this experience during the Harris years, when we were like four parents protesting in North Toronto, and the MPP had the door closed and wouldn't let us in. There were four women standing with tiny little 8.5 by 11 signs, and it was ridiculous. It would have completely diffused the issue if the door had been open and been able to go in and have a meeting. So there are solutions to these things, but I think it is counterproductive, and I think it can discourage people. Certainly social media attacks discourage people. I've had young people tell me that. So this kind of thing, which is way less frequent, I think would fall into the same basket. So that's when it becomes counterproductive.
1: Kathleen, you talked about the tiny signs. You didn't talk about the stare, and people at the door might have been a little bit scared of that. I certainly was from time to time.
0: But Kathleen Wynne

0: stare.
1: Exactly. Yeah, it was only from time to time, but it's, you know.
2: Yeah, but it was harmless, Dawn. Harmless.
1: I think that's actually true. She's got a very big heart.
0: As always, we never have enough time. So appreciate the time you do take to spend with me to chat about some of these issues. John Tory, former mayor of Toronto. Kathleen Wynne, former premier of Ontario. Take care. Have a good week.
1: You too.
2: Thanks, guys. Bye-bye.
0: 3:31, time now for News Talk 1010, Time Saver Traffic.
3: Police have closed all lanes 427 northbound at Finch Avenue following a serious crash. Emergency crews on scene. Traffic is being forced to exit at Finch. Try Highway 27, Goreway Drive, or Martin Grove as alternates. Westbound Gardner just past Jameson, the acceleration lane, and the right lane are blocked with a crash. Police on scene there. Keep in mind, ahead of tonight's FIFA World Cup match at Toronto Stadium, Lakeshore Boulevard fully closed to traffic between British Columbia and Bathurst. Strawn Avenue is closed between East Liberty Street and Lakeshore Boulevard. Fleet Street closures in place from Angelique to Bathurst. And all lanes still blocked. Yonge Street from Aylmer to Crescent Road for a fire investigation. 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Time Saver Traffic. 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
1: It is Christmas in July here at News Talk 1010. We're going live from Boston Pizza Vaughn on Thursday, July the 16th. So just a couple of weeks away in support of the 60th annual CP24 Chum Christmas Wish. Come hang out with me, John Moore, Jerry Agar, Jim Richards. We've got some other very special guests. And all you have to do is bring a new unwrapped toy for the Wish and score a free two-topping indie pizza, plus be entered to win some amazing prizes. Help us kick off the giving season a little bit early and celebrate Christmas in July. Full details at newstalk1010.com. It isn't Christmas today, not even Christmas in July, but it is game six of those that we are hosting here in the city of Toronto, the sixth and final game between Portugal and Croatia. Someone who is broadcasting from the stadium is our own Michelle Dubé from the CTV News at six. Hey, Michelle, you made it?
2: I made it, Deb. I'm cooking out here, but I don't care because this is so exciting, a round of 32 game. And I'm a little sad because it's been so fun to go in all these games. This is the last one, like you said, in the city. And what a matchup. Portugal, Croatia. The fans on both sides are so intense. I actually walked here with my cousin and her husband and their two kids. They come in from Hamilton today. They don't even have tickets. They just wanted to experience sort of the World Cup vibe before it's over in the city of Toronto. So, yeah, they're so excited.
1: Yeah, and such a matchup. I mean, really, to have both Portugal in particular, not that I'm showing favorites, and Croatia in the game is pretty exciting. What else are you guys working on? It won't be all FIFA all the time on the 6 o'clock news.
2: Well, it's going to be a lot of FIFA. We actually, can I promote how extensive our coverage is? So Nathan and I are going to be outside the stadium. The game starts at 7. We've got teams following the various marches because it's one of the coolest traditions with World Cup soccer fans and walking in these big parades. So we'll have that covered. We have Adrian Gabriel, who's going to be on the field. And really just teeing up what this is, because you've got Ronaldo in TO, you've got Luka Modric. These are two greats. And the reality is one of them, this is going to be their last World Cup game. And so there's a lot at stake, and obviously whichever team wins, they move on to the round of 16, and whoever loses goes home. So it's an exciting time. The city's come alive, and we have special coverage for everybody.
1: Well, and of course, as always, that coverage can be listened to right here on News Talk 1010 after the Jim Richards Show. Michelle Dubé, she'll be back at 6. Thanks so much. Stay cool.
2: If I haven't melted, I'll be back in 6.
1: And we'll find out whether Nathan's wearing a suit.
2: He is not. I'm in shorts today. I didn't even care. So is Nathan. It's like, just can't, right? It's that hot.
1: All right. Sounds good. As Michelle said, it is quite a game. And one of those two players will be playing their last, whichever team is eliminated, will be playing potentially their last FIFA World Cup game. For a lot of Portuguese fans, they hope it is not Cristiano Ronaldo's last game. Phil Perkins from CP24 was following some of the Ronaldo excitement yesterday.
3: They all wanted to see one man, Cristiano Ronaldo. They wanted to see him get off the bus, get on the bus, because there's no way they were going to be able to see practice. They had that completely covered. I saw children who are younger than 15 years old staying outside from 10 o'clock in the morning until around 8 p.m. They had a cooler. They had their snacks. They had lawn chairs. They had people of all ages, not just Portuguese people, but people from all walks of life coming from all over the world to see this man, because he is a global superstar, an icon, a god to some people.
1: In about 15 minutes' time, we are going to check in on one of the big meeting places for the Croatian community. But when I was thinking about, once we knew it was Portugal and Croatia meeting up tonight at 7 o'clock here in Toronto, I was thinking about who did I want to talk with about the importance of the Portuguese community in the city. And the person who came to mind, I'm proud to say, is a friend. She is a longtime city councillor for over 12 years. She was deputy mayor in the city, and she has now gone on to be the CEO of Build Canada Homes, a proud member of the Portuguese community, Anna Bailao, and she joins me now. Hey, Anna.
4: Hi, Deb. Good afternoon.
1: So tell me what this game means to the Portuguese community. Numbers about 180,000 in the GTA.
4: It's true. It's a large community, and soccer is truly part of everything that is Portuguese. You know, you, I think your first word in that you learn how to speak is what team you belong to. That's probably the name of the team. You know, it is something that is present in every household. A lot of the people, one of the activities that people have kids participating in is soccer. And it's not, I mean, we have been seeing in the city an increase in kids participation in soccer. In the Portuguese community, that has been happening for many, many years. Like, I have friends my age that was the sport that they played after school. They didn't play so much hockey or other ones. It was soccer. So to be able to have that important of a game in here, in your backyard, it's like you're sharing with your neighbors, with your city, with the country that you love, with which is your country too, a part of yourself. I think that's what, like, a lot of us are feeling today is like, this is, I'm sharing with so many people, part of a Portugal that came our way as well with so many Canadians today.
1: Well, and you came here when you were what, 5?
4: I was 15.
1: You were 15.
4: I was 15. Yeah. My sister was 6, and she's the odd duck in the family. She has a different soccer team than anybody. Don't ask me why. To this day, we still don't know. But it's one of those things that since she was a little girl. But it is, you know, soccer is part of families, and it's of very strong arguments around the dinner table about soccer as well, and having what, to be honest with you, is the biggest ambassador of Portugal. It's Ronaldo as well coming here, because every time I mention I'm Portuguese, the first thing that comes out of everybody's mouth is like, oh yeah, Ronaldo. It doesn't matter if I'm in a cab, in an Uber, anywhere in the world. I mentioned I'm Portuguese Canadian. My heritage is, my background is of Portuguese descent, and automatically they say Ronaldo. And in this World Cup, Deb, we feel even very special, because obviously Canada did so well, and for us in a sport that we love to see our country as well doing so well, it's been super special. And then that the fact that it was Steven Eustáquio, a Portuguese Canadian, that also scored that goal that made us move ahead. This has been a real, real special World Cup. And no, let's not forget that Portugal and Spain are hosting the World Cup in 4 years. So it's a lot of special moments that we're living through as a community here in our country in Canada.
1: You represented a good chunk of the little Portugal community and its residents. I mean, what is it like there during FIFA World Cup?
4: Well, I have to say, so I just finished, I'm back at work, but I just finished having lunch with the Prime Minister of Portugal, who's in here in town to come and watch the game. And we went to St. Clair. The restaurants and bars are packed with people already. I think St. Clair, College, Dundas, all these restaurants are packed with people. And I know that there's a lot of people that are already actually getting ready to do the march and to go to the stadium. So it's going to be a sea of red and green for sure today in the city, especially in the West End.
1: Whenever there is something happening, my oldest daughter, who loves to cook and loves to bake, always insists that we do something significant for whatever we're doing, whether it's we're watching a special movie or it's, you know, it's a special day or whatever. So tonight she asked for something Portuguese. And so I looked for something that I could make after work that would be fast and easy. And I came up with the bifana. Is it any good?
4: That's amazing.
1: Yes, it
4: is very good. It
1: All
4: is
1: right.
4: very good.
1: I marinated the pork.
4: Fantastic.
1: Okay.
4: But you have to get Portuguese buns. You have to promise me you're going to pass by a Portuguese bakery and get Portuguese buns. That's how you truly have a bifana.
1: I actually said to my husband, can you check and see if you can find Portuguese buns? So there you go. We will be watching the show, as I know you will be. Anna Bailao, she is now CEO of Build Canada Homes, proud member of the Portuguese community here in Toronto and longtime city councillor. Take care. Enjoy the game.
4: Thank you.
1: We're going to check in on traffic. And when we come back, we're going to check in with the folks at the Croatian Park in Mississauga, see what they're up to as well.
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1: 3:45, time now for News Talk 1010, time saver traffic.
5: some major traffic delays. Police have closed all lanes. 427 northbound at Finch following a serious crash. The closure will remain in place for several hours. As the investigation continues, traffic being forced to exit at Finch, things are backed up from Highway 409. A crash cleared westbound Gardner just past Jameson. All lanes reopened. Keep in mind, ahead of tonight's FIFA World Cup match at Toronto Stadium, Lakeshore Boulevard fully closed to traffic between British Columbia and Bathurst. Newstalk 1010 weather, partly cloudy tonight, a 40% chance of showers this evening, then clear, also a risk of a thunderstorm. More comfortable temperatures, a low of 23. Right now, partly cloudy and 34 degrees, feels like 43. 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Time saver traffic. I'm Heather Seaman. 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
1: 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Lotto Max, dream to the max. Just had a conversation with my good friend Anna Bailao, former deputy mayor in the city of Toronto, longtime councillor in the Little Portugal area. She came here from Portugal, not speaking a word of English, and has become a proud member of that community here in the GTA, talking a little bit about the game tonight, Portugal versus Croatia. We thought we also should check in with members of our GTA Croatian community. Mario Mandrick is the park manager at Father Cambro Croatian Park, and he joins me now. Hey, Mario, how are you?
18: I'm doing very well, thanks.
1: And what have you guys got planned for the park this afternoon and evening?
18: This afternoon and evening, we have a watch party with a large 20-foot by 10-foot LCD screen, and we're going to host hopefully anywhere between 1,000 to a couple thousand fans of ours, and have a great time and hope for the win.
1: How significant is the Croatian community in the GTA?
18: Significant? There's maybe about around 100,000 Croatians spanning from St. Catharines to Toronto, and we have several churches and a few parks, and we have some soccer clubs, youth soccer programs, and it's a fairly tight-knit community.
1: And how hopeful are you for the game tonight?
18: Well, we're very hopeful. We have some great players, and we know we're up against a very difficult opponent, but we think we'll prevail today and continue on our road as we have the last two World Cups, reaching the semifinals.
1: And are people starting to arrive? It's so hot, I know.
18: It's very hot, but we still already have, maybe a few hundred people have arrived, and steadily have more as we get closer to game time.
1: All right. Well, best of luck. That's Mario Mandrick. He's park manager at Father Cambro Croatian Park. Appreciate your time. So last week, minus the day I was off, I was filling in for Jim Richards. He took some early summer vacation time off, but he is back. How are you?
19: I'm good. Thank you for asking.
1: Did you enjoy your time off?
19: I did have a good time. I don't know if I had a good time, but I did enjoy my time off. I just did some projects, but I think with my ADHD brain, I'm like, yep, going to knock that off in probably half a day. And 3 days in, I'm still doing the thing that I thought it would be fun to do, and I'm cursing all of the things that I've done.
1: So I think that just sounds amazing.
19: But just trying to get to the,
1: some projects.
19: I decluttered, I did some painting, I did some drywall patching that eventually got good at, because I would do it and then I would go, nope, not good enough. And I'd take it out and I'd do it over again. But I did a lot of those things, and my dad was saying, well, you should just hire somebody. And I probably would have had half of the days off that I had back if I just hired somebody. But I thought, no.
1: But don't you feel a sense of accomplishment when you do stuff like that? Like, that's what I said. I would love a week to be able to just do that.
19: I did so many different things at the end of the day, but also I know I've mentioned ADHD a couple of times, but I'm honestly, start one project, take an off ramp to another project, take an off ramp to another project, and then I'm like, oh yeah. How is that painting the ceiling thing going? Go back to painting the ceiling, and then, hey, that other thing. And I'm like, I start a million different things, but I got accomplished. I was gone for what? Like almost 10 days, and I didn't probably got half of the stuff that accomplished that I wanted to.
1: That's okay. I had one day to myself, which was yesterday.
19: Yeah.
1: Where I wasn't working and nobody was home.
19: Yeah.
1: And I was so excited when I got up in the morning to actually just tackle some projects.
19: Yeah.
1: But the number one thing on my list was a massive clean of the fridge, like everything out, everything scrubbed down, sanitized, check the dates on all the bottles, like all of that.
19: Yeah.
1: And I didn't get it done.
19: Oh, you didn't get it done.
1: No, yeah. I because I, maybe I have some ADHD. I don't know. I, I wanted to tackle as well the fruit cellar. And because I went down to the fruit cellar to get something for the fridge,
19: yeah,
1: I didn't surface again for another 2 hours.
19: Yeah.
1: So, and then, you know, you'd go do some laundry and all that stuff. I had to water the gardens. And so,
19: by the way, saying that you have a fruit cellar makes, and I've been to your house, you have a nice house, but it makes it sound like you live in a huge, huge, huge mansion.
1: Why?
19: A fruit cellar?
1: Yeah. Like a cold storage, a cold space.
19: Okay.
1: It's under the porch.
19: But I don't think many people refer to it as a cold cellar or fruit cellar, do they?
1: Wait, I don't know. That's what I grew up calling it. What do you call it?
19: Basement.
1: No, it's not my basement. It's a small room that is underneath the front stone porch.
19: Oh, I would just call
1: it's like that 6x6, maybe 7x7. I don't know.
19: I don't
1: know.
19: 8x8. I've never heard something.
1: Really?
19: Yeah.
1: Never. Where do you keep your pickles, Jim?
19: In my pantry.
1: And is it in the basement?
19: No, it's in it's in the kitchen.
1: Huh.
19: Yeah, I don't have.
1: You don't can things.
19: I'm not.
1: You're not a canner.
19: Anything. No.
1: Yeah.
19: The fact that you have time to can is amazing to me. Well, text me if you think that you've heard people. And again, I'm not saying that you have a lovely, lovely house, but it's not a mansion where I would think that somebody would have a fruit cellar. Have you heard the term fruit cellar? You have. Well, Mike, you live in an area where I would think that you would have a fruit cellar in Niagara.
20: The Annex?
19: What?
20: I live in the Annex.
1: He's from Niagara.
19: Okay.
1: He's from
19: Niagara. Have you heard it before, Ben?
20: Never.
19: Okay.
1: Are you never. What is wrong with you?
19: Yeah, Team Maritimes. I'm not really from Maritimes.
1: All right. So just before you take calls on this.
19: I like that answer.
1: It is.
19: You've never heard of it. What's wrong with you for not hearing of it?
1: You can call it a cold cellar. You can call it a fruit cellar.
19: I've had one growing up. I've not seen you this concerned since we didn't hear of the term belts and suspenders. Yeah, belts and suspenders, which was a backup plan, right?
1: It is. And you had never heard of
19: that. I'd never heard of being prepared for something as belts and suspenders.
1: Yeah, you asked me about a public policy and I was like, well, I think it's belts and suspenders. And you looked at me like I
19: which
1: had
19: means
1: heads.
19: That you have a backup policy for.
1: Yeah, it's extra extra insurance.
19: Yeah. I heard this other expression I'd never heard before as well. This person has a thumbless grasp on the topic because you can't grasp something without your thumb.
1: No, so they
19: were
1: think
19: trying
1: they know
19: to say that the
1: doing.
19: Person didn't know what they were talking about and said that they had a thumbless grasp of the topic.
1: Well, I look forward to your half hour discussion on cold cellars. Fruit cellars.
19: It's not going to. I have my other favorite topic about lending the car to somebody and not getting it back.
1: Jim,
19: with a.
1: I say the same thing every time. Buy a car. Buy a car. You can afford a car.
19: All right.
1: All right. The good news is Jim Richards is back and ready to go. He'll be with you from 4 until 6. That's it for me. I'll be back tomorrow at 2. Have a great evening. And I got to say, even though I had just spoke to the guy
19: fruit
1: from
19: seller.
1: Croatian, no, I have to say, go Portugal, go.
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24: Good afternoon. I'm Patricia Singh. If you plan on being out and about this evening, you'll want to pack that umbrella and you'll want to keep it handy for tomorrow as well. 34 degrees right now, the complete forecast after the news. Canada's men's soccer team prepares for its biggest game ever. Metrolink says expect delays as the heat slows its trains, and CIBC will be out millions of dollars following a class action lawsuit settlement. Details on these and other stories coming up. But first, let's check your drive. 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
0: Some major traffic delays. Police have closed all lanes 427 northbound at Finch following a serious crash. The closure will remain in place for several hours as the investigation continues. Traffic is being forced to exit at Finch. Alternate routes are busier than usual. And keep in mind, ahead of tonight's FIFA World Cup match at Toronto Stadium, Lakeshore Boulevard is fully closed to traffic between British Columbia and Bathurst. 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I'm Heather Seaman. 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
24: While Portugal and Croatia get ready for tonight's game, Canada continues to prepare for its biggest ever game at a men's World Cup. Midfielder Nico Segura says the team isn't letting pressure get to them ahead of Saturday's round of 16 matchup against Morocco.
2: You know, if you look at it as just another game, which it is, which we've all been doing, we've been playing this sport all our lives. So you just try to enjoy it, and the pressure is normal, but it's good that there's pressure. And then once you get into the game and started getting a feel for it, it kind of you settle.
24: Canada faced Morocco in the group stage of the 2022 World Cup, falling 2-1 in Qatar. The city is buzzing as it's set to host its final FIFA match at Toronto Stadium. Croatia fans are meeting at Croatia House before marching to the stadium, while Portugal fans will be marching in from Stanley Park. And we all know some alcohol will be consumed, and although you are drinking a liquid, Toronto's Medical Officer of Health, Dr. Michelle Murty, says it's still a dehydrator and water is an absolute must.
3: Certainly alcohol can be dehydrating, so we would absolutely be recommending people to be moderating their intake, making sure that they're drinking lots of water to counteract any alcohol that they might be having to stay hydrated. Really looking, you know, checking your urine. It might maybe not as concentrated because you're drinking other liquids, but it is still dehydrating. So, you know, going easy on the alcohol. Obviously, from a public health perspective, we would say no alcohol, but we know people are going to still enjoy themselves, and just really counterbalancing that with some other water-type rehydration as well.
24: Temperatures will still feel in the 40s at the time of kickoff. And the heat could slow down your commute home today as the hot weather could impact GO train services. Metrolink says during prolonged periods of high heat, they are required to run trains at slower speeds to ensure the safety of its customers and crew. As a result, some trips may be canceled or delayed on your line today, arriving 10 to 15 minutes later than originally scheduled at their destination. GO Transit is also offering special service for soccer fans taken tonight's game. Metrolink spokesperson Lindsay Miller has those details.
4: We have extended our late night service with the last Lakeshore West train departing Union as late as 12:47 a.m. and Exhibition at 12:55 a.m. The last Lakeshore East train will be departing Union Station as late as 12:50 a.m. and Up Express trains will be departing as late as 1:45 a.m. In addition, we also will be offering some late night GO bus service that will be available from our Union Station bus terminal. However, buses are expected to be busier than usual. So if customers are staying in the downtown Toronto area after the last scheduled train on their line, they really should plan ahead and be prepared to use alternative ways to get home.
24: Again, because of the heat, riders may experience delays and are encouraged to check GO Transit service update page for real-time information. CIBC has agreed to pay $10 million in a proposed settlement of a class action lawsuit regarding non-sufficient funds fees.
5: The case took issue with CIBC's practice of charging non-sufficient funds fees on certain pre-authorized debit transactions between September 2020 and May 2024. A court hearing to approve the settlement will be held in October. If approved, CIBC will directly deposit funds into the bank accounts of eligible class members. CIBC does not admit any liability in the proposed settlement, which was reached on June 24th and came together with the help of a mediator. Michelle Zedekian, The Canadian Press, Toronto.
24: You can tap into breaking news anywhere. Keep in touch by downloading the CTV News app. News Talk 1010 weather, a cooler night, but there's still a chance of showers and a thunderstorm. 23 for the overnight low. Sunny skies to start tomorrow off, and then we'll see a mix of sun and cloud. Again, there is a chance of rain and a thunderstorm in the morning and afternoon. 33 for the daytime high, humid X42. A mix of sun and cloud for Saturday with a high of 29, and we'll see those same conditions for Sunday, just a few degrees cooler at 26. 34 degrees right now, feeling like 42. I'm Patricia Singh. Our next update is at 5 on News Talk 1010. 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
1: Oh, what a great city in the summertime, all of the time, broadcasting essentially live from the corners of Richmond and Duncan in the downtown Toronto. I am broadcaster Jim Richards, as there are two big groups heading to Toronto Stadium, Portugal and Croatia tonight. I said this earlier, although I wasn't on the air earlier. This might not involve a Canadian team, but earlier I was questioning whether or not this is right. I don't think it's disputable that this is the biggest sporting event ever to come out of Canada. Doesn't have a Canadian team. Worldwide, a group of 32 game gets about $172 million. World Series game, Toronto and the Dodgers, $52 million. Final for the NBA, $20 million. This is a game that about 170 million people internationally will be watching. You might not be a soccer person, but this is a very huge game. And as the Croatian crowd and the Portuguese crowd make their way to Toronto Stadium on the CNE grounds, it's an amazing day. And it is the kind of thing that I think that if anybody wants to hold up a rear view mirror, like I would today or tomorrow love to play. And again, when it comes to Jerry and the concern of the money the taxpayer paid, that is a very, very good point. But I think separate from that, when you look at all of the other issues, the traffic has essentially been the same. Somebody complained to me, yeah, but on last Wednesday, I had a hard time getting somewhere. There was no game last Wednesday. And what we've seen in this city, I think, has just been a marvelous thing over the last how many days that it's been. This will be the last game of the end of the world as we have seen it, with a countdown to an alleged letdown for what these games have been. And if they've been anything, walking by sports bars or any kind of like restaurants that you would never think would have like a Blue Jay game or a Raptor game or a Leaf game have popped up. Do we have Phil? Oh, okay. No. I just thought you were wondering. I know there's a lot of people looking at me wondering why I'm talking, but I thought the producer was looking at me like, why? I've received the look before. Why aren't you going to the guest look? I thought that's what I was getting. But I know many people want to be bah humbug about this whole thing. But man, walking around different pockets of the city, and make no question about it, like our low self-esteem about our city is such garbage. And yes, affordability crisis is a thing. And yes, drug problems and crime are a thing. But I think in many cases, you'll find that almost anywhere. Phil Perkins is following the Portuguese crowd to Toronto Stadium, and it is an organic kind of blast, Phil.
2: Jim, I've been at the stadium a bunch, humble brag, but I have not been a part of any marches. This march is unbelievable. I honestly don't know how we can go back to just normal sporting events after this. This is probably never going to happen again. I don't see this happening with the Leafs unless they win the cup, even still. Like, the first TFC home match is August 15th. Are we going to do this? Like, I feel like a precedent has been set here. It is unbelievable. Of all the teams I could play in Toronto to wrap things up here in terms of World Cup matches, Portugal, because Italy's not in it, is probably the first on the board and the first overall draft pick on countries to have a game in Toronto. There are so many Portuguese Canadians here, people who immigrated here from Portugal when they were just kids. And, you know, as they told me, they literally helped build this city, like building King Street, building Yorkville, father and sons. And now they have kids of their own, first generation Canadians. And I wonder how many people from Portugal came here. We almost don't need them. We have so many here just making their way down, and it's unbelievable right now. It's crazy.
1: You are so right about Portugal having a huge fabric in this country, Little Portugal. And if you're walking around, I don't know, downtown, and you're up and down Dundas or the Ossington area, that's all kind of Little Portugal, where, you know, they've been the backbeat of so much of Toronto. So where I saw you on TV earlier, and there was the chant, Sue. What is that? Yeah. Where does that come from?
2: So that is Cristiano Ronaldo's. That's what he yells out, I guess, after he scores a goal. Everyone's saying it now. It's spelled S-I many, many U's. I've been told it's Sue. Some people come up and tell me it's a Spanish word. It's pronounced C. But I'm like, everyone's saying Sue. I'm not Portuguese. I'm only Portuguese today. And they're saying Sue. So that's kind of what he says. That's like his come on or get in. When he scores a goal, which he has scored, I believe, 2 in this World Cup thus far, and hoping to do more today. And, yeah, it is a constant here, for sure.
1: All right. Any other observations as you make your way to the stadium? And these marches are kind of iconic and pretty cool.
2: It's beautiful. Like, there's so many people who have been following Cristiano, like, at the Delta Hotel. I met a bunch at Centennial at the practice at Centennial Park, and they're coming up to me again. Like, their whole schedule has been around Portugal, Cristiano Ronaldo, and just it's been like a bit of a mini club forming here, and just the vibes, the singing, it just exploded the last couple hours. And again, I honestly don't know how we're going to go back to watching a normal sporting event. Just walk to the Rogers Center, watch the Jays play the Cleveland Guardians, and just walk and not singing and setting off flares. It's going to be weird. It's going to be very weird.
1: Enjoy your time. It's going to be a fun time. We'll check in with some Croatian individuals a little bit later on. We really appreciate it. Thank you very much, Phil.
2: Of course, sir. Enjoy.
1: Phil will be a part of the magic coming through your radio speakers. And just a reminder, TSN 1050, our sister station, has each and every game. In the heat of this summer, we were wondering why we even have hydration breaks. I guess days like this is why you would have a hydration break in this game. One of the things, because of the heat that you learned earlier today, John Torrey filling in for John Moore, was that the city of Toronto had, and I'm trying to get John Torrey on this, the city of Toronto has decided that Nathan Phillips Square and the outside viewing party would be canceled. There's a huge park. I don't know if you would call it a park. Is it still called Rendezvous at John and Richmond, where there's all these picnic tables that are set up? It's a really cool area. That is a place that relies on one restaurant to provide the food and drink for a whole bunch of people. Now, it certainly couldn't compare to Nathan Phillips Square, but it could compare to the FIFA official viewing party down in and around Fort York. And that's not canceled. And what's interesting to me is we can't handle a snowstorm, and we can't handle a heat event either. We're good in between. But I guess we just don't have a bunch of extra water trucks hanging around or misting facilities or things that you could move in. Because if you can't, I'm not in favor of canceling the viewing party at Nathan Phillips Square. I'm not sure what we thought in the summertime in one of the world's biggest events that heat wouldn't be a factor. Given the summers we've had with concerns of climate change, and we're not able to do that. I bring that up because this is something we'll be following. Ben has been trying to get a spokesperson from the city on for Deb. The city spokesperson referred us to the Toronto Police. The Toronto Police have referred us to the city. So the city clearly, in trying to scapegoat it, maybe, didn't get a hold of the police to say, hey, we're going to let you handle this. Because when we got a hold of the police are like, no, you should talk to the city. It was their decision, and it looks like the city is trying to throw the police under the bus on it. We'll find out a little bit more about that and how that worked. Was that not for air? I thought that
3: was... No, it's just a funny story.
1: Oh, I thought it was for air.
3: It is.
1: It is for air. 15 minutes after 4 o'clock. 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
4: Some major traffic delays. Police have closed all lanes 427 northbound at Finch Avenue following a serious crash. The closure will remain in place for several hours as the investigation continues. Traffic is being forced to exit at Finch. Keep in mind, ahead of tonight's FIFA World Cup match at Toronto Stadium, Lakeshore Boulevard fully closed to traffic between British Columbia and Bathurst. Police investigating a three-vehicle crash at Bathurst and Lawrence. A truck has flipped over. Expect detours and delays in the area. News Talk 1010 weather, partly cloudy tonight, a 40% chance of showers this evening, then clear, also a risk of a thunderstorm. More comfortable temperatures, a low of 23. Right now, partly cloudy and 34 degrees, but it feels like 43. 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
1: It's a new kind of hot, folks. 45 is what I saw earlier today on CP24. That's the feels like. More on that in a second with CP24's Jessica Smith, who's out at FIFA Fan Fest, which was not canceled. I just want to give you the latest on what our newsroom has, Ben has been doing. Ben is the producer for Deb and myself. He reached out to the City of Toronto for a spokesperson to explain why they canceled the viewing of tonight's game at Nathan Phillips Square. City of Toronto says, actually, you need to talk to the police on this one. Police, given an opportunity to come on since the ball was thrown to them or thrown under the bus, police say, actually, we didn't make the decision. The City of Toronto made the decision. You got to talk to them. Which is a little odd. Bit of a hot potato. Why doesn't somebody just say, hey, we don't have the water trucks to provide hydration for people in that spot? We made an oopsie. Well, Olivia Chow doesn't want to be, you know, the face of making an oopsie. But like a legitimate thing like that would have made sense. I guess essentially they did say that because they thought there was a danger. But I mean, passing the buck and throwing the police service under the bus seems a little bit bad. It seems a little bad from the City of Toronto, if you ask me. All right. Jessica Smith is out in the heat at FIFA Fan Fest. Jessica, how are you? How are you just personally handling all of this heat and being out there?
2: I'll be honest, my sweat is sweating. But you know what? There is a little bit of a breeze, which is helping. It's a hot wind. But a wind nonetheless. We're looking at a pretty gusty southwesterly wind right now, which is kind of helping. But when you have all this heat and all of this humidity, it is a perfect recipe for pop-up thunderstorms. So we are potentially going to see that over the next 3 hours. But again, if it does rain, they are fast and furious showers right now. They're looking like they're staying west of the downtown core, but you have to be prepared in this kind of weather because anything can happen. But it is hot down here. A lot of folks excited. Half the crowd is sitting in the shade. The other half are braving it in the sun. But nonetheless, it is a really, really hot day. We're still under that orange heat warning, which means it is difficult to spend time outside, to say the very least. But people are doing the right thing. They've got umbrellas, hats. I see lots of water, lots of sun protection. So you got to do your best if you're going to try to brave it to come out to the FIFA watch party here over by the bedroom.
1: When that rain happens, is it always a thunder shower that could get a little violent like we saw with trees down over southern Ontario?
2: Definitely a possibility. We're, again, likely the bulk of if it does come at all, will be not quite in the downtown core, but we'll feel the wind. I live downtown. Yesterday when that system came through, I didn't necessarily see the rain, but I felt the wind. You could see the trees and really anywhere in the downtown core blowing like they were going to break. So we'll have to keep an eye on it. It's just that time of year where you have that perfect recipe of heat and humidity where the thunderstorm possibility is just going to be a thing for the next couple of days. But we get a more steady shower as we head in towards your Saturday morning. And then after that, we get into a much more seasonal forecast. The timing of it, I guess, great if you don't like the heat, but not great if you like the heat. So it just depends on how you like your summer forecast.
1: Jessica, keep cool. Thank you very much. Appreciate it.
2: Yes, sir. Thank you. Have fun, everybody.
1: Jessica Smith, CP24 on the heat down at the FIFA Fan Fest. Sean McCormick joins us right now. He's the Vice President of Business Development Data Services at Mineris. Sean, thank you very much. Did I see you on TV about 15 minutes ago?
8: You might have. You got beat to the scoop, Jim.
1: Yeah, no, it's not that. You seem like you're in soccer mode there with the shirt you were wearing.
8: Hey, I was thinking about a scenario where it's maybe a good thing that the FIFA Fan Fest was canceled by we're not sure who. Spending in bars and restaurants will be up. These people need to go somewhere.
1: Yeah, Exactly. So it wasn't the FIFA Fan Fest to be

0: So what we're seeing is foreign spend is way up, significantly up. So mission accomplished, right? That's kind of what we were told the point of the exercise was here, was to host the world for the World Cup, and we're doing it. And I think we're doing a pretty good job of it. The trick is how much volume of foreign spending as a subset of total spend, how much volume is there in order to move the needle on the total spend? You know, and what we're seeing is, for example, restaurants and bars spending from foreign visitors is up 34%. So that's the first 10 days of the World Cup events in Toronto.
1: And that's compared to
0: the same 10-day period 1 year ago.
1: Okay, and we had a pretty good tourism summer last year, did we not?
0: Yeah, right. That's a good point, Jim. So the last summer, tourism was up, not just in Toronto, but right across Canada. Domestic tourism was up because there was a lot of people taking action on, you know, the political differences between the two, you know, between our neighbors to the south. And as a result, people were staying home rather than going south. So, you know, that's good context, and that spending would be elevated, attributed to tourism, in 2025. So to move the needle in the same period in 2026, takes, you know, it takes a big event, and this is a big event. So when you look at foreign spending up 34% for that 10-day period year over year, and then you look at the restaurants and bar number and it's only 3%. Well, I look at that and I say, well, that 3% lift, first of all, is kind of significant. It takes a lot to move the needle 3%.
1: Yeah.
0: And that 3% is clearly from the foreign visitors, people coming to visit Toronto and taking the World Cup.
1: That's interesting, because as we are one of the most multicultural cities in the world, I would have thought that it's just communities showing up for their communities, going to watch their team somewhere in a bar, but that's attributed to foreigners coming to our city.
0: Yeah, you're right in that the communities around Toronto are coming out supporting their teams, but Toronto is such a massive place. It's there's so much spending that happens. There's, what is it, you know, Metro Toronto is 2.6 million people. In order to move the needle on an average spend of 3%, you need more than one community coming out and going to some bars and restaurants, right? You need the people coming out en masse. And I think the context here is that this was the first 10 days of World Cup is what we measured.
1: Yep.
0: I think the last 10 days, when the games are more meaningful, when there is more broad appeal for the game, not just from each of the individual communities that have a vested interest in the game, I think you're going to see more lift coming from Torontonians that are getting together at the bars and restaurants.
1: So there is something to the argument when we have sports economist Moshe Lander on, and he says, you know what, during, whether it's the World Series or an NBA run or whatever, when people are going out to watch the Leafs if they were in the playoffs, that isn't necessarily new money into the economy. People just, their spending habits will reflect whatever might be going on in that community, but they're not spending extra money. Instead of going to a Mervish play, maybe they're just going out to a Blue Jay game.
0: Yeah, right. It's the substitution effect. And people have budgets. They only have so much money to spend. And if usually they, so 30-year-old single guy or girl usually goes out on a Friday night, to the local pub to hang out with their friends. Well, maybe on that Friday night, there's a World Cup game and they're going out to watch that, or they're getting together on Thursday for the World Cup game instead of going out on Friday. There's definitely some substitution going on with locals. It's the foreign spend, so people coming from abroad to spend money in Toronto. There's no substitution there, except for some of those folks that would be here otherwise, right? Maybe they're coming to Toronto every year to visit family, that type of thing. But definitely there's that effect as well.
1: Sean, thank you very much for your time. Really appreciate it.
0: Thanks, Jim.
1: All right. Sean McCormick is the Vice President of Business Development Data Services at Moneris. It is 4:31. 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
2: Major traffic delays continue

0: Police have closed all lanes 427 northbound at Finch following a serious crash. The closure will remain in place for several hours as the investigation continues. Traffic is being forced to exit at Finch. Alternate routes are busier than normal. Keep in mind, ahead of tonight's FIFA World Cup match at Toronto Stadium, Lakeshore Boulevard is fully closed to traffic between British Columbia and Bathurst. Strawn Avenue is closed between East Liberty and Lakeshore Boulevard. Fleet Street closures in place from Angelique to Bathurst. Access to Liberty Village is limited. Police have closed Bremner Boulevard between Lower Simcoe and York Street due to the high volume of pedestrian traffic outside the Delta Hotel. And Portugal fans are marching from Stanley Park along King Street and are heading towards the stadium right now. Time Saver Traffic, I'm Heather Seema in your next update at 4:45 on News Talk 1010.
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2: You are, and thank you very much for your time. Just as we have a developing story, as our producer, Ben Harrison, who does Deb's show, showed up earlier today, and Deb said, why don't we get a spokesperson from the city on to explain why we can't handle snowstorms and we can't handle the hottest day of the year, apparently, for a viewing party of what might be one of the biggest sporting events to emanate from this city. And if you're not a soccer fan, that might hurt your feelings, but these round of 32 games get about 170 million people worldwide. Blue Jay World Series with the Dodgers, 50 million worldwide. I don't know what a Raptor game worldwide would have been, but I do know that the last NBA Finals, Knicks and Spurs, was 20 million worldwide. This is 172 million worldwide. You're not down with soccer, but this is, I think, the biggest sporting event to ever emanate from the city, maybe the country, outside of... I was going to say outside of Olympics in Vancouver or Montreal or Calgary, but I'd say even including that. And in saying that, we know now that the Nathan Phillips Square viewing party tonight was canceled because of the heat. City initially said that was because we don't have the resources. They're stretched too thin. And since that time,
3: the tweet is still up, Jim, saying due to the extreme heat and the demand on resources.
2: Okay.
3: Yeah. Still.
2: So that means what? Does that mean police? Does that mean we can't have a million paramedics standing by for people who have heat exhaustion or any other complications from the heat? What does that mean? One would want to ask those questions. Deb reached out to the city through producer Ben Harrison, and the city said, talk to the police. And the police, so we went to the police, and the police are now saying, talk to the city. John Tory did the morning show for John Moore earlier today, not available at this time, but I asked him his thoughts on this, and he says it's because they realized it was a silly decision someone made. Nobody wants to be accountable, and especially given all the alternatives that they had. It will be 7 o'clock. The sun will be down. It'll be a little cooler then. If I was mayor, I would have reversed the decision. So, I don't know. Maybe the police are on any number of different things would have been an acceptable answer. And maybe, I don't know. If the city of Toronto is trying to imply that the police service said, hey, too many people are on vacation right now, we've been working overtime, we can't do that, and we don't feel like we'd be safe enough. Just don't be throwing each other under the bus. Somebody's afraid to be accountable. That's what this looks like to me. All right. We wanted to ask you on a day like this whether or not, listen, radio is a lot different than any other job. When you have when your wardrobe is just like WKRP in Cincinnati, your wardrobe is essentially free radio station t-shirts from other radio stations that you've worked at. So it's the first time I've ever seen John Torrey in shorts. And I say that because when he was working here doing the afternoon show, John Torrey would be wearing a suit every day. And I'm not talking about, hey, sit down, be on the radio, unbutton the top button on your suit. No, he had the top button done up for the 3 hours of the show. But today he was wearing shorts. And it had Ben wondering, because Ben was called out last week by some people here at the radio station when he was wearing shorts. Apparently, he was told, no, shorts are never appropriate at work. Were you not told that, Ben?
3: Okay.
2: Wait a second. Hold on. Okay. Are you suggesting I'm throwing you under the bus?
3: I mean, I simply...
2: It was your topic.
3: It was my topic. And I was simply told, no, always pants.
2: Always pants. Always pants at work.
3: Here. I mean, like, I've seen everyone wear shorts here at one time or another. Producers, ops. I don't know if I've ever seen a host
2: behind
3: wear shorts.
2: Behind the scenes, there used to be... I don't know if the term Bermuda shorts, you know what Bermuda shorts are?
3: Yeah,
2: they would
3: yeah.
2: be like a short that I don't know when this ever happened, maybe in the 1970s, but it would be, I don't know, the dress-up short that you would wear a suit and tie with and your socks up to your knees. But like if you have to wear a suit, I'm pretty sure on days like this, they don't care if you're wearing a blazer with a golf shirt underneath it. That would be the dressing down on a day like this if you weren't working from home and you had to go into the office. Like, I don't think everybody on Bay Street is wearing a tie buttoned up today. So is there ever an opportunity if you work in an office, can you wear shorts? We're not talking about whatever job that you might have. We're talking about if you work in an office. And maybe that has been watered down by the pandemic as well, because office dress when you're in a hybrid situation is one thing. You're definitely wearing shorts, but can you wear shorts into an office? 416-872-1010. 416-872-1010. Who cares about rules? Is what I would say. I don't wear shorts. That's because I'm afraid of the sun and I'm pasty white everywhere. And everybody likes to comment about, hey, did you know how white your legs are? And I'm decided the only way I can do that is by not wearing shorts. So unless I'm at a swimming pool or something like that, I'm not wearing shorts. But let's open the phone lines up, 416-872-1010. 416-872-1010. Can you ever wear shorts in the workplace? Even if, and I don't know if this is a record temperature today, but I can't recall ever saying that the temperature feels like is 45 degrees. That is what the weather feels like. Is at right now. 416-872-1010. 416-872-1010. Many of you are driving home from your workplace right now, or maybe you're not. Maybe this is hybrid week. I have a feeling like there's a big soccer game on today. It's in the middle of the Canada Day week. If there's ever hybrid week in Canada, it's today. Let's say hi to Eric on News Talk 1010. Eric?
4: Yes, sir. Dress code is dress code for different jobs. There are different kind of dress codes.
2: Yep.
4: A serious person for a serious job should be dressed properly and accordingly. I always have and always do dress for the job. And I don't have a high-end job. I'm just a property manager, average job. But I prefer to be in my attire that it is a suit and tie. I don't have a jacket on a winter. On a summer, I have only the shirt and the tie, but I would never take anybody serious that comes to a meeting in a shorts, that it is a serious business meeting, and so on and so on.
2: I think that's the answer. Depending on your job, you're right that you wouldn't show up in shorts. Although, can anybody make shorts look professional? Like, I was trying to make the argument about Bermuda shorts. I think that's probably not true. Brandon, you're on News Talk 1010.
5: Hey, thanks for having me. Yeah, it's like I agree with the last caller. It depends on the job, because I'm in the trade field and we do installation, so it depends on the project. Sometimes you have to wear pants for safety, but on a day like today, this is the first time I broke mine out, so it was just so hot, and yeah, it just depends, you know.
2: Okay, so your shorts on the job, so you got hard-toed shoes, what do they call those?
5: Safety shoes.
2: Safety shoes. Just you got the shorts out.
5: That's it.
2: All right. Appreciate it. Yep. I was wearing the hard-toed shoes as well, ladies and gentlemen, over the last week or a bit, doing work around the house. All right. There's a story about Kawhi Leonard coming to Toronto that he had a big ask of staying in Toronto the first time he was here. What was that ask, and why is it interesting to look at it in hindsight as he comes back to the Raptors 6 years later? We'll find out in a matter of moments right now. 4:45, News Talk 1010, time to take traffic.
6: Watch for a crash 410 northbound at Queen. Expect heavy delays from approaching Steeles. Police have closed all lanes 427 northbound at Finch following a serious crash. Keep in mind, ahead of tonight's FIFA World Cup match at Toronto Stadium, Lakeshore Boulevard fully closed to traffic between British Columbia and Bathurst. Portugal fans marching from Stanley Park to the stadium right now, so downtown streets extra busy. And police are investigating a three-vehicle crash at Bathurst and Lawrence. News Talk 1010 weather, partly cloudy tonight with a 40% chance of showers this evening, then clear, also a risk of a thunderstorm, more comfortable temperatures, a low of 23. Right now, partly cloudy and 34 degrees, but it feels like 43. 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Offer ends July 6th. Time saver traffic. I'm Heather Seema in your next update at 5 o'clock on News Talk 1010.
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2: Coming up, we'll be joined by our municipals, actually just Karen Stintz, to talk about what we've learned this afternoon about reaching out to the City of Toronto on their cancellation of the viewing festivities at Dathan Phillips Square because of the heat. We reach out for an explanation. They say talk to the police. The police get back to us and say, no, talk to the city. It was their decision. This is a big city. Nobody knows who to talk to when they cancel a event that is really, I think, the city has embraced despite all of the talk in the what seemed like a big countdown to a letdown on the fact that would be Armageddon or Traffageddon or whatever. But here we are living a city where it's always and things are always bad. I don't think they've been any worse. I wanted to tell a story that I know the people at the Toronto Star have written, and they've done a good job in the storytelling, as does Dave Fezchuk with his articles covering some of the moves recently with the new general manager, head of basketball operations, the latest one, the Raptors, Bobby Webster, makes the deal that Masai Ujiri couldn't. It's Kawhi 2.0, now keep Leonard healthy. Dave, thank you very much for your time.
19: Jim, great to be with you.
2: The conversation that I thought was interesting is what we know through reporting from the Star on what Kawhi wanted from Toronto when he first left to the Clippers.
19: Yeah, you know, this story goes back to your point, back to 2019, and you know, back then, we didn't have a lot of the details of what was going on behind closed doors, but we heard a lot of rumblings. And I remember writing at the time that Kawhi and his camp. Mitch Frankel, his agent, and his unauthorized representative, Uncle Dennis, his Uncle Dennis Robertson, had been asking for crazy things. Like, they wanted a piece of the lease, and they wanted, you know, essentially sponsorship agreement outside of the salary he'd be earning with the Raptors, essentially to do nothing. And we heard the commissioner at the time, back in 2019, say that there was a very heated board of governors meeting, a very heated owners meeting, and there was talk of deals being made that didn't fall inside the collective bargaining agreement, i.e. salary cap circumvention. So it goes back to there. And then, of course, since then, Pablo Torre and his great investigative podcast has blown open the aspiration scandal, which is currently being investigated by the league, where there's a lot more details about exactly what has been going on in terms of no-show sponsorship deals for Kawhi.
2: So apparently, as reported in the Star, Kawhi's team was asking for more money outside of what the contract would allow, and it would be things like endorsements where Kawhi wouldn't do anything and would get paid for. And the Raptors went to the league and said, is this legal? And they said no. And that is exactly what the Clippers did. They were arranging deals for him to get money. As you say, this company called Aspiration would give Kawhi Leonard a $20 million endorsement contract for work he never had to do. My question to you is, with this investigation from the league, Kawhi persona non grata, I'm guessing, with the Clippers, and what could the league do? Probably nothing to Kawhi, but are there any ramifications that spill over to what could happen to him as a Raptor now?
19: You know, it's a great question, Jim. It's one of the hardest questions in sports because people, you know, that don't follow sports particularly closely may not understand that, you know, the commissioner of the league, Adam Silver, he is, you know, in charge of governing the league, and he's in charge of this investigation ultimately and how, if and how, if the Clippers will be punished, if indeed they're found to be, you know, convicted, I guess you want to call it. It's not a court of law, but it's certainly a league investigation into the allegation of salary cap circumvention. The problem is, you know, Adam Silver works for the owners, and the owner of the Clippers happens to be the richest of the owners. He is literally the richest owner in North American sports, Steve Ballmer. So the idea that, you know, there's no amount of money you could find Steve Ballmer that would actually, you know, that would hurt Steve Ballmer. So start there, and then you kind of go into how would you punish a franchise for something like this. There was talk earlier of, hey, maybe avoid Kawhi's contract. Well, you know, depending on Kawhi's health state at any given moment, and there have been moments where he hasn't been playing very well and very much, that could have been seen as a plus for the Clippers. Now, of course, the idea that they would avoid his contract he's assumed to be about to sign one, a contract extension with the Raptors. I don't see that happening either. It's a big problem for Adam Silver, Jim, and there's just no easy answer.
2: I mean, I'm guessing Uncle Dennis, they could say you can no longer do anything with the NBA. Tough luck. He's going to retire after this contract, and he's probably gotten all the money that he already needs. One final question. I was wondering earlier today, it doesn't involve a Canadian team, but would this be the biggest single sporting event to emanate from this country ever? Croatia versus Portugal. I can't think of another single game. I get it. There's no Canadian team and people don't want to recognize that, but I can't think of a bigger one.
19: Yeah, it's a great point, Jim. I mean, I hadn't really had a lot of time to think about that very question, but you know, a knockout game in a World Cup is obviously a very significant sporting event. Add to the fact that you're going to have these two legends in Ronaldo and Modric, the captains of each of these teams, potentially playing their last games if they happen to be the loser. One of them is going to be. And there's speculation that, you know, either one may retire from international play at the end of this. So that would make it even more significant. It has to go down there. I know, but look, I mean, I'd have to get into the sports history of it all. Like, you know, Ali fought at Maple Leaf Gardens. I don't know how significant. Hey, I was at WrestleMania too. That was pretty big. That was at the X. But I'm kidding about that one. But, you know, and hey, the Raptors clinched their NBA championship down in Oakland. Well, and everything else that happened here generally has been kind of parochial and or hockey related.
2: Yep. Hey, Dave, have a great night. Enjoy the game. Thank you very much for your time.
19: Always a pleasure, Jim. Have a great night.
2: You too as well. So again, to think of that, the Kawhi Leonard originally left the city of Toronto because he was getting, and nobody knew at the time, $20 million endorsement deal for some from a company that said you didn't have to do anything. And that's why he left. An extra $20 million. And the company said, yeah, you don't have to do anything. We'll just give you the $20 million. And now he's coming back to Toronto. All right. We'll talk about that game. Croatia and Portugal straight ahead.
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21: Good evening. I'm Patricia Singh. It's been a dry and muggy day, and I'm sorry to say, but the expected rain this evening will bring a little relief. 34 degrees right now, the complete forecast after the news. We're just a couple hours away from the start of the city's final FIFA game, with Portugal fans making their way to Toronto Stadium. A man is dead after falling off a boat into a river near Peterborough. The boat's operator charged. And New York is preparing for a major celebrity wedding. Details on these and other stories coming up. 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
6: Watch for a crash 410 northbound at Queen. Expect heavy delays. More delays 427 northbound at Finch following a serious crash. And keep in mind, ahead of tonight's FIFA World Cup match at Toronto Stadium, Lakeshore Boulevard fully closed to traffic between British Columbia and Bathurst, and Portugal fans marching from Stanley Park to the stadium right now. 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Time Saver Traffic, I'm Heather Seaman. 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
21: World Cup fans are braving today's heat to watch Portugal and Croatia face off in the last tournament game to be played at Toronto Stadium. The round of 32 match could be the final World Cup match for soccer star Cristiano Ronaldo, and many fans are paying thousands of dollars per ticket. CP24's Phil Perkins is in the mix of the Portugal march speaking with fans.
22: How is these scenes here? Look at this. We got flares, Portuguese flags, horns. How's it feel?
23: It feels like 2016. The vibes are great. Portugal's here. Never thought it would happen, ever. We just got to live in the moment and take it all in.
24: It's surreal. This is wonderful, beautiful. What an atmosphere to be in the middle of.
25: They're on the big stage right now. They are the team to beat. Mark my words, Portugal is the team to beat in this tournament.
21: Today's match will be played under a heat warning, with the humidity set to make it feel like 42 degrees and a strong thunderstorm expected tonight. A 39-year-old Oshawa man has died after falling off a boat in the Otonabee River near Peterborough. Provincial police say the man went into the water Tuesday afternoon after another boat passed by while he and three others were traveling on the river, and that he was not wearing a life jacket. Police say the boat's operator was arrested after officers determined the group had been drinking, and the operator later charged with operation causing death and impaired operation. The OPP's underwater search and recovery unit found the man's body yesterday evening. British Columbia and the federal government have unveiled a multi-billion dollar agreement that will maintain the northern oil tanker ban, eliminating the possibility of an oil pipeline from Alberta to BC's northern coast. Prime Minister Mark Carney and Premier David Eby announced the memorandum of understanding in Vancouver today. Eby says the MOU doesn't require BC to support any pipeline proposal from Alberta.
26: There is no way that we see a new bitumen pipeline going through the north of the province. The removal of the tanker ban and the compromising of multi-billion dollars of private sector projects.
21: The memorandum acknowledges Canada's agreement with Alberta on a trans-provincial oil pipeline, saying BC will be compensated for environmental risk if Ottawa imposes an oil pipeline on BC. The Toronto Raptors say the team has agreed to a multi-year contract extension with head coach Darko Rajakovic. Rajakovic led the Raptors to a 46-36 record this past season, improving the club by 16 wins and earning the fifth seed in the Eastern Conference. Rajakovic was hired in June 2023 and tasked with recreating Toronto's team culture as the Raptors look to move on from their championship era. The team didn't disclose terms of the extension. And it could very well be the celebrity event of the year and maybe the century, according to some. Taylor Swift and her fiancé, Travis Kelce, are rumored to be tying the knot tomorrow. AP's Ed Donahue reports on details of the Swift-Kelce wedding.
0: A permit obtained by the AP shows a schedule for Taylor Swift and Travis Kelce's wedding. It is labeled as a special event. The wedding is set to begin at New York's Madison Square Garden at 5 p.m. tomorrow and could last until 4 in the morning. Nick Eade is a brand and culture expert with East of Eden.
3: It is, like I say, a royal wedding when it comes to the USA. And also, we've got probably the hottest day of the year over there, too. So actually, being encaged in Madison Square Gardens, where at least you've got great air conditioning, could be a real bonus.
0: What will the impact be of a Swift-Kelce wedding?
3: I think their brand is going to be literally the strongest one globally. It's going to surpass the Beckhams. It's going to surpass Harry and Meghan. And I think it's going to become something of storytelling. You know, people are going to be talking about this for decades.
0: There will also be a pre-party celebration for 100 guests. I'm Ed Donahue.
21: You can tap into breaking news anywhere. 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We're hitting a low of 23. Tomorrow, a mix of sun and cloud with a chance of showers and a risk of a thunderstorm again. We'll see a high of 32, 40 with that humidity. For Saturday, a mix of sun and cloud. We'll see a high of 30. We'll also see a risk of showers as well. And for Sunday, a mix of sun and cloud, 26 for that high. 34 degrees right now, humidex 43. I'm Patricia Singh. 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And for these stories and more, go to ctvnewstoronto.ca.
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2: I was thinking of this World Cup run that Toronto and Vancouver have had yesterday, and some of the, again, it's, when I say it's a different topic, I still think that it's important that at the end of the day, we have to weigh how great I think the World Cup experience has been in Toronto. Vancouver seems to have the same experience. We have to weigh that about and not forget about taxpayers being put on the hook for it. Is it worth it? Well, we heard earlier today, if Mineris is any indication, they're the people who have the terminals that you tap for your pay for your food at the end of a meal. 34% foreign spending increase. So is that worth it? Well, when all the numbers come in, we'll have to kind of say, hey, is this something that we want to do again? Just because it might not have been a good party doesn't mean that it's a something that you want to do. Just because it's been a good party and you're left with the bill doesn't mean that it's something that you want to do. But it has been certainly exciting for the city of Toronto. Maybe not if you're not into soccer and you're stuck in the traffic, but then that's maybe why you should have been taking Metrolinx or transit. Lindsay Miller joins us right now, senior manager, media relations and issue management, on what are the best practices for today. Lindsay, thank you very much for your time.
5: Thanks a lot, Jim.
2: What are we seeing people doing today to get in and out of the city?
5: Sure. So obviously a massive match tonight between Portugal and Croatia. So especially busy getting in and out of the city. And then in addition, we do have that heat warning in effect. So we are, you know, expecting prolonged periods of high heat, which has resulted in some delays of 10 to 15 minutes and some cancellations on our rail lines. That being said, we have extended our late night service with the last Lakeshore West train departing Union as late as 12:47 a.m. and Exhibition at 12:55 a.m. Our Lakeshore East trains will be departing Union Station as late as 12:50 a.m. And then our Up Express trains will be departing Union as late as 1:45 a.m. And then we also have additional late night Go Bus service that's available from our Union Station bus terminals.
2: I guess there will be a postmortem on all this in the days and weeks to come. But so far, it looks like the preparation has paid off and things have worked for the most part well.
5: Yeah, no, we haven't seen any major significant delays on our service. fingers crossed for tonight, but things are looking well. And, you know, obviously it's busier, but so far service has been really, really good.
2: Has it been dramatically busier?
5: We're definitely seeing an influx. I don't have specific numbers, yep. But for instance, during match days, you're seeing roughly 20 to 25,000 in ridership at exhibition, which is quite significant. And obviously it'll be quite busy, especially tonight with the big match.
2: Lindsay, thank you very much for your time.
5: Thanks a lot.
2: Lindsay Miller is the senior manager, media relations, issue management at Metrolinx. Our friend Stuart Green is with the TTC. Stuart, any major rush that we're seeing today?
7: Well, we did have an issue earlier on line two with an injury at Christie Station. That's cleared. But we're operating quite well now. We've like Metrolinx, we are subject to some of these extreme heat conditions. We've had to reduce the number of streetcars that are running down Bathurst by a couple of streetcars just because of the heat and the overhead. So those headways are a little extended. So instead of every 5 minutes, it's every 5 to 10 minutes for a streetcar. But as the weather starts to cool, we'll be able to put those streetcars back. Otherwise, we're quite well.
2: What does that mean? I mean, I understand what it means, but streetcars have a problem with extreme heat, or
7: so any rail-based system has a problem. I mean, you've got issues with rails potentially bending. For us on the streetcar network, it's the overhead. The overhead is a 600 volt system, and there's a lot of power draw when you have the new streetcars on them, and that can add to the heat and on top of the sort of natural heat of the environment. So to avoid an overheating issue with the whole overhead system, we sort of reduce the pressure on that. That's really what that means. Just it's less power draw for the streetcars by having fewer.
2: Is there anything the TTC has noticed? The preparation with the Bathurst exclusive streetcar line is a new addition. But when it comes to what we've seen so far during the World Cup, have you seen increased ridership, or can you notice that people here who have come from around the world are taking it? Is there any insight you have with any analytics?
7: Yeah, so at a very high level, we have seen increases. So we've got five corridors that are serving the FanFest and Stadium area, Bathurst, Dufferin, Harbourfront, as well as the Ossington and Dufferin buses. So all of these services together, the five corridors together, are seeing 30 to 40% in some cases extra use particularly on those match days. So we already know that, and that that was all planned for. So that's worked out quite well for us. In terms of use of foreign credit cards and debit cards on our system, we're seeing an increase in that obviously as well. So that's all that's all being collected and gathered. We'll do a larger postmortem at the end, but right now, definitely in those corridors that are serving the festival and the stadium are seeing an increase in both ridership and visitors, tourists.
2: Stuart, thank you very much for your time. Really appreciate it.
7: Thanks, Jim. Cheers.
2: And as we mentioned earlier, that in the group, when there are 32 teams left, the group of 32, and that's the game that is happening tonight. These are eliminated nation games to get to where Canada is, the group of 16. And if you do the numbers worldwide, anywhere from 170 to over 200 million people will be watching tonight's game coming from Toronto. That's a huge amount of people watching. Internationally, a World Series game, the last one with the Dodgers and the Blue Jays, 52 million. And $20 million for an NBA game. So this is a huge sporting event. Maybe, I know it doesn't involve the Canadian team, but maybe the biggest to emanate from the city of Toronto. I just saw Beth McDonnell, who's one of the great CTV Toronto reporters, in a sea of people wearing their checkered Croatian jerseys and a red fog, a red smoke. Beth, are you having fun?
8: Actually, it's pretty crazy. I'm pretty close to it, actually. So, yeah, having lots of fun. I mean, it's just an insane amount of color and sound and just everything. So definitely, I mean, we've never had the World Cup in Toronto before, so this is definitely a unique and special experience to take part of, take part in. So yeah, having lots of fun.
2: Making all sorts of friends in that march. What is the atmosphere with the Croatian fans?
8: Oh, I mean, it's just pure joy and so much positivity, right? I mean, they're feeling very positive about their team. When you're going into a match like this, there just is no other way to be it. You just have to be 100% confident. So, you know, I think that these are two powerhouse teams, Portugal and Croatia. They both are stacked with some pretty great players. And so this is what high-level soccer, football is all about. And so they're gearing up for it and, of course, cheering for the home team. And I have to say, I mean, it's just been incredible the number of people that I've been getting to meet from all over North America and Europe and beyond. So just thousands and thousands of people. And, I mean, it's been so hot. And, I mean, people have just been really – it doesn't look like it most of the time. People are really seem to be just enjoying themselves and not complaining so much about the heat.
2: Beth, have a good time. Stay safe and hydrated.
8: Thanks so much. Yep. Thank you. You too.
2: Beth McDonnell from CTV Toronto, a part of the storytelling on a big day in worldwide sports as a group of 32 game coming from Toronto Stadium down at CNE. That happens at 7 o'clock on her sister station, TSN Radio. 16 minutes after 5 o'clock. 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
6: Watch for a crash 410 northbound at Queen. Expect heavy delays. Police have all lanes blocked 427 northbound at Finch following a serious crash. The closure will remain in place for several hours as the investigation continues. Thanks to a caller for the heads up on a crash 427 southbound just past the 401. Do drive carefully there. And a crash 401 westbound collector ramp at Weston Road. Keep in mind, ahead of tonight's FIFA World Cup match at Toronto Stadium, Lakeshore Boulevard fully closed to traffic between British Columbia and Bathurst. Strawn Avenue, that is closed between East Liberty Street and Lakeshore. Fleet Street closures in place from Angelique to Bathurst. And police investigating a three-vehicle crash at Bathurst and Lawrence. 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
3: Hey, thanks for your time. We're going to set the plate for what should be a great soccer game tonight, held in Toronto. Portugal, who I think is ranked 8th overall in the world, versus Croatia, ranked 13th overall in the world. They're in Toronto at our modest Toronto Stadium down at the CNE, and they will take to the pitch at 7 o'clock. The game will be heard on our sister station, TSN 1050. Okay, earlier today, there was quite a huge deal, an agreement between British Columbia and the federal government that will maintain the North oil tanker ban while at the same time providing a lot of reassurance to the people of British Columbia that they will be made solid for any kind of pipeline that might be imposed on them. So it looks like both Alberta and the province of British Columbia are going to be happy with that. Here's Mark Carney.
4: And I are announcing a landmark Canada-British Columbia cooperative prosperity agreement. This agreement is comprehensive, it's ambitious, and it will help transform the entire Canadian economy. So it's not just about one province, the entire Canadian economy, and will help fund the public services on which Canadians rely.
3: So in doing so, clearly that does something for Alberta. I'm not sure how it changes hearts and minds in Alberta, but Carney says the agreement will help unlock billions of dollars of new investment.
4: Well, advancing our trade agenda across Asia. In all cases, British Columbia is the linchpin, the gateway to a more prosperous, more sustainable, and a more inclusive Canada.
3: The Prime Minister, the Premier of BC.
5: There is no way that we see a new bitumen pipeline going through the north of the province. The removal of the tanker ban and the compromising of multi-billion dollars of private sector projects.
3: So I'm not sure. I'm not sure how you do a pipeline and have all of that stuff come true. Political scientist with Mount Royal University in Calgary, Laurie Williams, joins us right now. Laurie, thank you very much for your time.
6: Well, it's great to be with you.
3: I thought this meant there would be a pipeline, but I'm not sure where that pipeline would be if one is imposed on British Columbia, if they're going to continue to say there will they'll continue with the tanker ban.
6: So we're hearing leaks from the Alberta government that they've actually chosen or are proposing a southern route that goes along similar lines to the Trans Mountain, the TMX pipeline. And that has been sort of discussed by even business leaders as the least problematic route for expansion of pipelines through British Columbia. And this, of course, we've been hearing all along that BC knows that it cannot stop pipelines from going through its province, but that it wants to be involved in the negotiations. And this sort of brings that all to fruition. It says this is what we're going to get, by my count, about $14 billion being invested in British Columbia over the next 10 years. And we're also hearing that there's going to be an announcement with Mark Carney in Alberta, side by side with Daniel Smith, here announcing the proposed pipeline route. And it looks like the Prime Minister is indicating that he wants this to be approved. They've talked about a number of details up until this point, and we'll get a sense of how far that's progressed.
3: There is no exception to the fact that Mark Carney has to kind of initially wear the shoes and live up to things that have that Trudeau has done. But certainly this is a much different, I know to a lot of conservatives it's the same, but this isn't the same Liberal government doing this kind of stuff.
6: No, it isn't. And I mean, of course, some people on the left are saying that, and we've heard from certainly some environmental critics who are saying that he's worse for the environment than Stephen Harper was. And I think the reality is that this project, along with others, and particularly the fact that the proposal for a pipeline from Alberta through British Columbia is contingent on a carbon capture and storage system. You put all of that together, and it appears what the Prime Minister is trying to do is balance both conventional oil and gas energy, particularly understanding that even natural gas is a cleaner burning fuel than, for example, coal, and that this can be particularly appealing in Asia and a more reliable source of electricity for Asia and the world going forward. That hunger for reliable resources, given

0: hear from the people who control her party and are essentially threatening her from within her own home about how bad Ottawa has treated Alberta, which I'm sure is true to a certain point, but not at this snapshot in time.
1: Yeah, it's a time-honored strategy. It's been used by premiers across the country throughout our history, frankly, and it's worked well for Danielle Smith to a point. This particular set of deals and the fact that Mark Carney in particular is pitching this as contributing to Canada's energy sovereignty and also its economic development, sort of reducing our reliance on the U.S. economy. That's going to be appealing to the Team Canada folks. It's going to appeal to moderate conservatives. And it's worth noting, in Alberta, Mark Carney is more popular than Pierre Poilievre currently. And so,
0: by how much? And is that new?
1: It's fairly close. And again, it shifts in different polls. It's fairly close. And Mark Carney is sitting at about the same level of popularity as Danielle Smith. So for those moderate conservatives, those folks who think separation is a possibility if Alberta isn't treated fairly and respectfully within Confederation, those folks could be persuaded by this set of deals. Now, there's a lot of skepticism about whether this is actually going to reach fruition, but I think that skepticism was tamped down by a significant level at this point today.
0: And that happens, the announcement tomorrow with the Premier of Alberta happens tomorrow?
1: Later today. They're scheduled to speak and to make the announcement later today. I think it might even have been on the agenda for last night, but of course the Prime Minister was grounded. His plane was grounded by weather in Ottawa, so I think things had to get shifted sort of at the last minute. Danielle Smith was planning to make her announcement this morning. She's pushed that back to this afternoon or early this evening, your time. And Mark Carney is going to be here to jointly announce that and sort of help Canadians understand how all of these things work together for the sake of the environment. And it's important to note that there's still going to be an industrial carbon price associated with this whole set of projects, and carbon capture is part of this. And so on the sort of global scale, the balance between oil and gas and the environment is going to be pitched as one that's been a good balance has been struck, a practical balance, particularly given the economic challenges that Canada and many countries in the world are facing right now.
0: Lori, thank you very much for your time.
1: Oh, it's been my pleasure. Thank you.
0: Lori Williams, political scientist with Mount Royal University in Calgary, on a deal that has been made with BC and Ottawa about monies going to British Columbia, as there looks like there will be a pipeline, but it won't be that northern route, and that tanker ban can still stay in place in the northern parts of the Pacific coast of British Columbia. Straight ahead, what I've been calling, and I don't know that anybody can tell me otherwise, that one of the biggest sports events ever to come out of Toronto is this game tonight between Portugal and Czechoslovakia. We'll talk about it next. Pardon me? What did I say? Oh, yeah, I said, yeah. Sorry, Croatia. A lot of Croatian fans going nuts. Thank you very much for the correction, Mike. That in a moment, 5:30, News Talk 1010, Time Saver Traffic.
2: Watch for a crash 410 northbound at Queen. Expect heavy delays. More delays, 427 northbound at Finch following a serious crash. And keep in mind, ahead of tonight's FIFA World Cup match at Toronto Stadium, Lakeshore Boulevard fully closed to traffic between British Columbia and Bathurst. And Croatia fans marching from 15 Saskatchewan Road to the stadium right now. And police investigating a three-vehicle crash at Bathurst and Lawrence. Fuel up this weekend. 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
12: This is accurate. Thank you very much for your time. This game in Toronto, when you look at the last Super Bowl, many people, including myself, might think that I'm going to be, that I've been beating this like a dead horse. Last Super Bowl had anywhere between 150 and 200 million people watching internationally. This round of 32 has the same amount of people watching internationally. Now, sure, more people in North America are going to watch the Super Bowl than will watch this game. But if you look around the world, it's the same amount of people that are watching this game, the 8th ranked team in the world versus the 13th ranked team in the world. This game coming from Toronto, the same amount of eyeballs around the world will be watching it, as would watch a Super Bowl around the world, given most of those people are probably in North America. $50 million for the highest rated, 50 million viewers for the highest rated World Series game, 20 million for the highest, these are worldwide numbers, NBA game. This might be the biggest sporting event today to come out of Canada ever, and I don't mean that in a bad way to any of the Canadian teams. Gareth Wheeler joins us right now. He is one of the many people covering this, but he's been very kind to join us and talk about this kind of stuff. I don't think, and maybe people don't care, I guarantee you, Gareth, that when I'm trying to emphasize the magnitude of this game worldwide, that a lot of our listeners who might be Johnny-come-lately to, like I am for soccer, I'm a fan when it comes to the World Cup. I don't follow it any other time.
13: I mean, thanks for having me, first and foremost. I'm just outside of Toronto Stadium right now, and beyond globally, what it means to people here in our own backyard in the city of Toronto and surrounding areas. I mean, the energy is palpable. I was at King and Strawn, so just east of the stadium a couple of hours ago, and there was probably five, six, seven, eight. I can't even tell you the number of Portuguese supporters all congregating in a park in 36-degree weather, all singing and dancing. It was a party scene like 5 hours before a kickoff. Like, that's what we're dealing with right now. Now I'm just outside the stadium, and wave after wave of Croatian supporters wearing the red and white checkers are just passing by. And I don't even think that a lot of these people have come from Portugal or Croatia. These are our very own communities in the city that have really engaged and embraced what this match is all about today. I mean, outside of Croatia, Hamilton, Ontario is the biggest Croatian community in the world. And the Portuguese community, all you need to know is the Dufferin Dundas area, what that's all about during major tournaments. And now it's transcended upon Toronto Stadium, where arguably the biggest and most popular player in the world, with all due respect to Lionel Messi, Cristiano Ronaldo, has landed. It's been a scene like fans have been following them and Ronaldo like they used to follow the Beatles back in the day. So I think worldwide, yes, it's obviously a huge deal. But here in our own backyard, it's an absolute huge deal. And dare I say, the biggest game that's ever been played in the stadium before.
12: Yeah, and maybe in the country when it comes to soccer, no?
13: Yeah, I think so. I mean, there's been some big Canada games. There's been some big exhibitions. There's been MLS Cup finals. But, I mean, I just don't think anything can compete with a knockout stage World Cup match being staged in this country for the very first time. And not just that, you're not just getting like two, mediocre teams who are doing battle with, you know, maybe obscure fan bases that can't travel. This is Croatia and Portugal. I mean, Croatia perennially a top tournament team. They finished in the top four in 2022. And with Portugal, they won the European Championships in 2016, renowned as being one of the top football nations in the world and one of the favorites to go on and win this tournament as well. So it's not just that, it's who's playing today and what that means. There's a real vibe going on right now around the stadium. And tonight, when you're watching on television, it's going to be a scene, man. It's going to be a scene like we've never experienced before in this city.
12: You've been a sports broadcaster in this city for how long, 20 years?
13: About 20 years now. Yeah. Thanks for aging me, Jim. Appreciate
12: no that. Problem. I've been doing it longer. So 20 years ago, talking about soccer to, you've seen the numbers grow, obviously, but being one of those guys who maybe you couldn't always find friends to talk about things like this with, and now seeing this happen in your hometown, what does that mean to you?
13: It means a lot. I mean, luckily for me, it's just everyone else around this city, and this is what they've craved. And I think we've all understood this is what soccer fans are like around this city. They live and breathe in pockets, significant pockets across this city. But the problem is getting people to rally around Canadian soccer, like whether it's the Portuguese community, the Italian community, the Dutch community, the British, the English community. People consume it in their own way and just hasn't been readily available. So there's been cool little pockets and communities across the GTA that have celebrated and watched before. It's easier said than done, though, selling it to my bosses or other people that are like, well, why would we cover this? Now I think that it's hit home and it's here and it's real and it's palpable. it's much easier to make that case. So it's more so just about justifying what we already knew existed, and now they've come out in waves and just created a vibe that I just think that it's undeniable. Now the question is, moving forward, how do we like take what we've experienced here over the last few weeks and turn it into a regular occurrence? How do we grow this in our own Canadian way? And I think these are the questions that are being asked, and we got to figure out collectively how to build this together. So there's something more that comes out of the legacy of this tournament rather than just a really good time.
12: Perhaps the last time we see, as you say, one of the all-time greats play in an international tournament could be here in Toronto.
13: I mean, Cristiano Ronaldo, I mean, his name is along the likes of Lionel Messi, Pele, the Brazilian Ronaldo, some of the best that have ever played the game. And there's big-time pressure on Ronaldo here because, unlike Lionel Messi, he's never won a World Cup. And now he's 41 years of age. He's playing in Saudi Arabia. But he's as popular as any footballer, any sports personality on the planet, probably the most popular worldwide. And he can still play. I mean, the naysayers love to come out and hit out at Cristiano Ronaldo because there's an arrogance about him. And rightfully so. I mean, he's earned that right, being the all-time leading goal scorer in the men's game at all levels, at the international level, in the professional level. He is something special to watch. But all the pressure's on Portugal here. They only finished second place in their group. They're expected to beat Croatia here tonight to try to keep his legacy going, and there's nothing that he'd want more than to go out winning a World Cup. Easier said than done, but he's the team around him to do it. They just need to start playing, and I feel like it's been a little bit of a slow burn for this tournament for Portugal, but they will be the favorites heading into tonight's game.
12: Gareth, thank you very much for your time. Really appreciate it.
13: Jim, enjoy it. If you have a chance to get out to like a pub tonight, or just go out and experience it, because this is a celebration for all of Toronto, and I hope your listeners enjoy the experience as well.
12: Well said, Gareth Wheeler, a One Soccer, great soccer broadcaster, and we appreciate his time. I think that really is said. You know, when we talk about there used to be this grievance that Canadians, and like, I'm not going to say that it's not something that isn't a little concerning, but there was a day and age where the Canadian soccer team would play a friendly in Toronto, and there would be more people from the country, more Canadians whose heritage were the country that, say, Canada was playing, than Canadian fans would be there. That probably is true. If this was Portugal and Canada tonight, there very well might be an argument that it would, the numbers would be 50-50 or something like that. Same with Croatia. But when you think of the different cultures that make up this city, that make up this country, when you see the different flags that are flying on cars in and around the city on World Cup times, many people might think, well, they're not, that's not a Canadian flag. And I get that it is definitely not a Canadian flag, but there is something that is very Canadian about the diversity of things that you see during World Cup, that while a common denominator would be Canada, that people represent where they come from, because where they come from to live in the greatest country in the world is what has made it the greatest country in the world. So allow them the time to celebrate. 5:45, News Talk 1010, Time Saver Traffic.
14: Watch for a crash 410 northbound at Queen. Expect heavy delays. More delays, 427 northbound at Finch following a serious crash. And keep in mind, ahead of tonight's FIFA World Cup match at Toronto Stadium, Lakeshore Boulevard fully closed to traffic between British Columbia and Bathurst. And Croatia fans marching from 15 Saskatchewan Road to the stadium right now. News Talk 1010 weather, partly cloudy tonight, a 40% chance of showers this evening, then clear. Also a risk of a thunderstorm, more comfortable temperatures, a low of 23 degrees. Right now, though, it's partly cloudy and 34 degrees, but it feels like 43. 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Time Saver Traffic.
12: 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This is about Charles. 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
12: 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All of the details are at newstalk1010.com. Earlier today, there was a decision, like early. So you wouldn't be halfway downtown and they would cancel it, and you'd be like, what are we going to do now? There's a viewing party, a broadcast, they've been calling it, at Nathan Phillips Square, and that is hosted by the City of Toronto, where everybody gathers and watches what is one of the biggest sporting events to ever come out of Canada, this game specifically. And what happened was we reached out to the City of Toronto to find out why they canceled it. Like, could you give us a little more detail? And they said, talk to the police. So we reached out to the police and they said, hey, you should be talking to the City of Toronto. So the City of Toronto has said, due to Thursday's extreme heat forecast and resources required to safely manage large crowds at fan marches, Toronto Stadium and FIFA Fan Fest Toronto, FIFA World Cup 2026 match broadcast at Nathan Phillips Square have been canceled. Toronto's police, fire, and paramedics, along with paramedics from York, Durham, Peel, Ottawa, OPP, RCMP, and their supporters, the safety of all attendees and staff volunteers through all event activities remains the top priority. So they sound like they're saying that the resources were stretched. Karen Stinch joins us right now. Karen, thank you very much for your time.
0: Thanks, Jim. Always a pleasure.
12: Does this make any sense to you? First of all, it's quite odd that when we asked the City of Toronto, they kind of said, go to the police, and the police said, go back to the city. It was their decision.
0: Right.
12: It sounds like, I mean, we can't prepare for a snowstorm or deal with a snowstorm, and we can't handle a hot day.
0: Well, and it's doubly strange because the Fan Fest is still open, and the presumably the conditions exist at Fort York as they do at Nathan Phillips Square. So if I was going to speculate, the police said to the city, it's going to cost you additional resources, plus maybe misters, plus, and then the city decided they didn't want to spend those additional resources and then, you know, tried to blame it on the police, is my guess, because these are things you can plan for. And we've known that we were going to have this heat wave since last week. And so, again, it's like the pool's not being open when it's hot. It doesn't really make a lot of sense.
12: Yeah. I mean, one could say, hey, this is an unprecedented hot day, but people know that in the summer it gets hot. It's ridiculous.
0: It is ridiculous. And you know, again, like we knew this day was coming, not yesterday, but, you know, days and days ago. And we also knew the match was being played days and days ago. So if you're going to host a party, you do what you need to do to make sure that people can come.
12: The communications behind it also, when you're going to make a controversial decision, and it just sounds like they were second guessing each other when they decided to throw the police under the bus.
0: It's never a good thing to throw the police under the bus. You know, like if they were going to say it was going to cost additional resources and we didn't have them, that's one thing. At least people know. But if you're going to say, well, the police told us not to, well, that the police doesn't tell the city not to do anything. So that's silly.
12: They go on to say FIFA Fan Fest tomorrow opens at 1:30. So the end of the statement says, by the way, you can get tickets for Fort York tomorrow for Fan Fest, which is not necessarily what the question was. Karen, thank you very much for your time.
0: Take care, Jim.
12: Karen Stintz, who will be joining us tomorrow on Municipals on this decision from the City of Toronto. Again, I think a little unusual in that they said, again, to Ben, who reached out earlier on behalf of the radio station to find out what we should be doing. John Tory was on with CP24 just moments ago, asked about this, why the City of Toronto would cancel it. And then when you say, well, can we talk to somebody? They said, talk to the police. And then the police said, no, talk to the city. John Tory earlier with CP24.
2: This is the city that closed the swimming pools last year because it was too hot. And it's the city that didn't allow the Bare Naked Ladies to perform because of their name, Bare Naked Ladies. So I think this is kind of, you know, following along in that great tradition. But I think if they had deployed a few more emergency services personnel, had some misting facilities, some more cold water, even if they'd given out some towels, as was suggested, the medical officer of health said, put a towel around your neck, they could have gone ahead head with this. And I just can't, it's just a typical Toronto that we do these things. I get the fact that there are some risks to certain people, but I mean, those people, if they think they're at risk because of their health and so on, might stay home. But the notion you take one of those sort of fun, free elements of FIFA and cancel it because it's hot outside. I was in the city out and about today and it was hot, but it was not unbearable. And if you were careful and prudent, you could be there. So I think this is just one of those things that we do that people kind of roll their eyes at. And hopefully we can do better next time.
12: The world is here and we surrender to heat. It doesn't make any sense to me. And maybe you have to pay the piper because there's some overtime here because you have to bring more people in. But I think that is what you do, given the significance of what a big, huge event it is. I don't know if that's going to mean other places are a little more crowded, but you need to do a better job if you're making a decision like this in communicating with the people. To have a city as big as Toronto that says, hey, go talk to the police. And the police are like, no, go talk to the city of Toronto. Like, they're supposed to be grown-ups who have made a difficult decision here.
2: The Nathan Phillips Square telecast in our, you know, the heart of our city, those are one of the free things because lots of people, the game's sold out. It's going to be very exciting, but most of the people can't get a ticket. And so that was made up for by the fact we had a great fan fest at Fort York. I mean, I wonder, well, if it's not good at Nathan Phillips Square, why is it good at Fort York for the fan fest? And somebody said when I was on News Talk 1010 today, they wrote in and said, well, if it's that hot, then why don't they tell the people that can't come to the stadium, this fans can't come. So I think this is one of those things somebody did. And it's interesting because people were calling around today trying to find out if it was the city or the police that made the decision. And they were both pointing at each other and nobody seemed to want to take accountability for it. I think it's just wrong, but it's not the end of the world. And it won't give us a serious black mark just with ourselves in the sense we'll roll our eyes and say, there we go again.
12: The final, what we've called the countdown to the letdown, because everybody had their hair on fire that the city of Toronto would come apart at the seams. It has been fantastic during the World Cup and that final game tonight at Toronto Stadium. Portugal and Croatia, may your team win. Thanks to Mike and Ben. I'm Jim Richards. Enjoy your evening. Go Braves.
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14: Delays, 427 northbound at Finch following a serious crash. And keep in mind, ahead of tonight's FIFA World Cup match at Toronto Stadium, Lakeshore Boulevard fully closed to traffic between British Columbia and Bathurst. Strawn Avenue closed between East Liberty and Lakeshore. Fleet Street closures in place from Angelique to Bathurst. 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
4: Good evening and welcome to a special edition of CTV News at 6. We are live at Toronto Stadium, which is hosting this last match of the FIFA World Cup tonight. And it's going to be a big one.
16: One of the world's best players of the sport, Cristiano Ronaldo, will be with Team Portugal as they take on Luka Modric and Croatia tonight in a high-stakes matchup in the round of 32. And the heat is on! CTV's Adrian Gabriel joins us from live inside the stadium with more ahead of the knockout.
23: To hear you with all of those fans there behind you guys, but as you can see, a lively atmosphere here right now inside Toronto Stadium. Fans are packing into the stands. We've seen them dancing in the stands. We've seen them rejoicing. This is an exciting atmosphere for one of the most marquee soccer games to ever be played in this country. We've got Portugal ranked 8th in the world. We have Croatia ranked 13th. Of course, Croatia is led by Luka Modric, likely his final World Cup, perhaps his final appearance ever for Croatia, depending on how the match goes tonight. And then we have Cristiano Ronaldo, who back in November said that he would be retiring from professional football in the next year or two. So if he keeps true to his word, this is his final World Cup. And if they don't win tonight, well, his last World Cup game will be played right here at Toronto Stadium, as crazy as that is to think. But, you know, a really massive day for football. If we think about the World Cup in terms of a global event, you know, Toronto, we've hosted, you know, NBA Finals, World Series a long time ago, a Stanley Cup Finals. But, you know, a World Cup and a World Cup match of this quality is really at a different global level. So a lot of excitement in here as this game has been building, this marquee matchup between two football titans.
4: And one place where fans will not be able to take in tonight's game is Nathan Phillips Square. Now, last night, the city confirmed it was calling off all FIFA watch parties at the square today, even as festivities go ahead at Toronto Stadium and at FIFA Fan Fest. The city's top doctors share details on some of the enhanced heat relief measures in place.
6: Because people will be out for several hours. We want to make sure we have as many water trucks available. So there are deployed water trucks so people can refill water bottles along the way. There's also misting stations closer to the stadium that people can go through to cool off. We know that cool water on the skin is one of the most effective ways to really reduce that internal body temperature and reduce the risk of heat illness.
4: The next scheduled broadcast at Nathan Phillips Square is the Canada-Morocco match Saturday afternoon. And yes, it is an oven out here, I can tell you that.
7: I think that's an understatement, Nathan. Nature bringing the heat big time, which most definitely impacts the fan experience. Anyone taking in the game or a watch party, rather, having to contend with these conditions. Our Jessica Smith is just down the street from us here at Toronto Stadium. She is at FIFA Fan Fest. Jessica, you've been outside all day. How are you managing the heat? How are fans over there?
8: You know what? Breaks in the shade, Michelle. Lots of water, lots of sunscreen, and lots of food. We're down here at FanFest, as you mentioned. The legendary Deborah Crox is on the stage behind us right now. She is the precursor to what is going to be a fantastic game tonight between Croatia and Portugal. Now, we are still under that heat warning. There is no secret that it is hot. We've seen some fairly menacing crowds, or clouds probably, but it is going to, I think, hold off at least for the start of the game. You might see a pop-up shower partway through, but overall, the fans here doing their best, wearing hats, they've got umbrellas, they're wearing sunscreen, they're doing their thing, they're having a fantastic time no matter who they're cheering for, but they're having fun. Give it a big wave to the camera, say what's up. Who are you cheering for today?
9: Sorry?
8: Who are you cheering for today?
9: Portugal.
8: I think a lot of people are. Have so much fun. You know what? It doesn't matter who you're cheering for. You're having so much fun. Everybody here is having a great time, but it is very hot. We remain under that heat warning here in the city of Toronto and across the GTA, Southern Ontario. It doesn't matter where you're watching from. It is going to be hot. So again, the key, breaks in the shade, lots of water, sun protection, and checking on the people around you. But we've got a nice breeze going on down here. We're by the water, which does help a little bit. Taking a look at our boards, again, we are under those heat warnings as we get in towards the rest of our evening. That's not going anywhere as we head through the overnight. Take that into account if you're going to any watch parties here in the city. We're also looking at some severe thunderstorm watches areas just west of us. That's where the bulk of the activity is going to be when it comes to rain. But I feel like a lot of folks have prepared for today. They're going to make sure that they are safe to watch the game no matter where they're watching from. We're still in the 30s across southern Ontario with those humidex values into the upper 30s, low 40s. So take care as you head out anywhere this evening. Right now through the islands, slightly cooler, and I say that with a grain of salt. It is 32, feeling like 39. Towards Pearson, 34, feeling like 41. And overnight, it doesn't cool down really much at all. We're at 24, feeling like 31. And we are still watching for the chance of those pop-up showers, with the bulk of them staying west and east of us. So if you're heading out anywhere tonight, you still have lots of time before the game starts, depending on where you're going. But just make sure, again, hydration is key, breaks in the shade, and sun protection. I've been outside all day. I promise you, I've been sweating from start to finish. We're all sweaty, and that's okay. I'm going to go take a break in the shade when we're done all this. But I have to leave you guys with Deborah Crox on the stage. She is an absolute legend. Michelle and Nathan, I'll send things back to you.
4: Good advice. Thank you, Jess. Also tonight, we'll take you to Houston, where Team Canada are preparing for the biggest match in Canadian men's soccer history. How the players are approaching the matchup with Morocco. Well, tonight's round of 32 match will see one of soccer's biggest stars play at Toronto Stadium.
16: Fans of Cristiano Ronaldo and supporters of Team Portugal in general have been following this story since yesterday when the team arrived here in the city. And so has CP24's Phil Perkins. He's witnessed Ronaldo himself practicing, and he's somewhere around here outside Toronto Stadium.
7: How you doing, Phil?
5: I'm doing great. I'm basically an honorary Portuguese. I feel like anybody who's born in Toronto, it's either Portuguese or Italian, honorary. Italy's not in the World Cup, so we're all Portuguese right now. I guarantee you, Cristiano Ronaldo's first on the pitch. That's what he was doing yesterday at Centennial Park. Look at the crowd here. We got Portuguese supporters. We got Croatians. You got to give love to the Croatian fans. Hey, how have you guys been celebrating? You're back here in Toronto, round of 32 this time. Who's going home?
10: This is unbelievable, okay? I love both nations, Croatian and Portugal. Obviously, we're Croatian Portuguese. Modric and Ronaldo, this is their last game. This is iconic. You can't find this anywhere else in the world. And I'm voting for both of them. Even though I'm Croatian, I want both.
5: You're a lover. I keep mentioning you got to give love to Luka Modric, Ivan Perisic. Those guys ageless, and they run a lot.
13: Yeah, amazing. We couldn't be more excited to honestly be a part of this. And honestly, like my brother was saying, we wish both of them best of luck. But we obviously hope that Croatia wins. And I think
10: we're happy for both. Yeah. And this is iconic. I love it. Thank you for coming out. Yeah. You guys are beautiful. I love you guys.
5: I mean, two countries that are so Toronto. You know what I mean?
10: Yes.
5: So many Croatians, so many Portuguese people here. I don't know how many had to actually fly in from elsewhere. We're all here.
10: Everybody came from elsewhere, from Croatia, from Portugal. This is iconic because in North America, the Portuguese community and the Croatian community is the biggest here in Toronto, in all of North America. Yep. Yes.
5: Massive. Thanks so much, fellas. We do appreciate it. Thank you. Appreciate it. Let's talk real quick. Croatia, how fired up are you for this match? Legendary match between Modric and Cristiano Ronaldo.
15: It's the last dance, man. It's such a legendary matchup. I'm so happy here. My buddy here got the tickets.
24: Let's go.
15: I'm so thankful for this guy right here.
5: So you got beers today?
15: Oh, of course. We got beers. We're ready.
5: No, you're paying for beers.
15: Oh, I got beers. Yes, absolutely.
5: Yeah, you got it. That's a good friend right there. Thank you very much. Do you want to? Thank you. Do you want to talk real quick? Are you excited about the match?
25: Yeah.
5: Who are you excited most to see?
25: Cristiano Ronaldo.
5: You probably should get in early because he gets onto the field early. Where are your parents? Okay, good. All right, thank you so much. I do appreciate it. Yeah, this is the club. Nathan, Michelle, you guys are not too far away. You should come by. It is a good time. Everyone's all fired up. Hello, friends. How you guys doing? Live on CTV Toronto. How fired up and excited are you for this match?
26: I'm really excited. It's the first time I came to a World Cup game.
5: And it's the last one in Toronto, maybe ever. We'll see. And Cristiano, maybe it's his last World Cup. I think he has one more in him.
26: I don't think he has one more, but like he's a really good player. Yeah.
5: Beautiful. Thanks so much. Appreciate it. I'm going to go join this mosh pit. Michelle, Nathan, send it back to you.
27: Thank you, Phil. You know, we're excited about this match, but it's also another match that we're excited about. Canada's already advanced. A showdown Saturday with an extremely talented Morocco side.
7: But here's the thing. We got Beth McDonnell right here standing by. She has been following the Croatian fans. They started at Croatia House. They've done this a few times now because they've played here before. What a parade. Beth, how's it going over there?
28: I'm outside Toronto Stadium, and you can already hear the roars from the fans, and the game hasn't even started. It's been an incredible afternoon with Croatia fans. We started at Croatia House, learning about Balkan food, hearing the chants, and taking part in some of the just electric energy, watching people get their face tattooed and all jazzed up for this incredible match that it's going to be between these two powerhouse teams. And then we took part in the fan march. That was incredible. A fan actually is lending me this Croatia ball, maybe as good luck. And basically, we left from the exhibition grounds. We went along Lakeshore, and there we went under that incredible large white and checkered flag with various chants. And I mean, it was just an amazing energy. And you know what? This community, we in the GTHA here, we have the largest Croatia community in North America. And so this is really a hub for these fans. I met people from across Europe, some people that just flew in yesterday, and people from across North America. This is a huge moment for the community, and it was really important for everyone to be together. Obviously, the Croatia fans are betting on Croatia, and I have this ball, so we're going to have to see what happens. Back to you.
27: Well, we know Canada's already made how far they've gone, but they could make even more history. They got a tough test, though, a showdown Saturday with a talented Morocco side.
7: But even though the Canadians are considered to be underdogs, they're confident they can extend this history-making dream run. CTV's Andrew Johnson reports.
11: In the Houston Heat, Canada's head coach is keeping practice light ahead of an historic match against one of soccer's modern giants.
17: We want to make the most of this opportunity. Maybe from the outside, people are writing us off or saying that we're the underdog, but we don't look into that at all. Like, we want to go into every game trying to win.
11: They're hoping to create more moments like this when a late Stephen Eustachio goal against South Africa in Los Angeles launched the team and the country into their first World Cup round of 16.
17: To kind of give the country that moment and unite the country like we did with that goal was special for us, and I think it pushes us even more to try to give them more moments like that.
11: Standing in the way of Canada's dream run are the 2022 World Cup semifinalists. The Moroccans are heavy favorites, superior at almost every position. Canada will need to perform at a level greater than the sum of its parts.
17: We're very group orientated, and knowing that we have a guy always behind you to help, we're going to need to be together against this team.
11: The match Canada would have played at home in Vancouver with a better result against the Swiss last week is tonight at BC Place. Switzerland meets Algeria in the round of 32. The Algerians are the underdogs, but their fans have already come out in force. Swiss fans in Vancouver may just be happy they're not back home, where the European heat wave has forced yodelers to perform in fountains.
18: The winner of tonight's match will play in the final game here on the West Coast next week before the World Cup's conclusion in the United States. Andrew Johnson, CTV News, Vancouver.
4: And that match between Switzerland and Algeria in Vancouver tonight begins at 11 o'clock Eastern Time. It'll be broadcast live on TSN, CTV, and Crave. The Swiss reached the knockout stage at the past three World Cups. Algeria is looking for its first round of 32 victory. And all eyes will be on Canada's historic match against Morocco on Saturday. It kicks off in Houston at 1 p.m. Eastern on TSN, CTV, and Crave. The winner moves on to the quarterfinals. Canada came into the tournament ranked 30th. The Moroccans are 7th.
7: As we count down to the last match of the tournament here in Toronto, officials say transit remains your best bet for getting around downtown and for getting home afterwards.
19: We have a wall of extra service on lines 1 and 2, also frequent streetcar service, and also that dedicated express shuttle bus from Dufferin Station to get you to Dufferin Gate Loop. So the main transit stop today is Fleet Hub. That's located on Fleet Street between Fort York and Strawn. The easiest way to get there is by streetcar. You can take the 509 Harbourfront from Union Station on line 1 or the 511 Bathurst from Bathurst Station on line 2.
7: Take note, if you want to stay out late and party, there will also be extended late night service across the TTC and GO Transit.
20: We have extended our late night service with the last Lakeshore West train departing Union as late as 12:47 a.m. and exhibition at 12:55 a.m. The last Lakeshore East train will be departing Union Station as late as 12:50 a.m. and Up Express trains will be departing as late as 1:45 a.m.
7: Metrolinx is also warning GO Train passengers some trips may take 10 to 15 minutes longer to reach their final destination. The agency says trains have to operate at slower speeds for safety reasons because of these high temperatures.
4: Coming up, our special coverage from Toronto Stadium continues, but we've also got the rest of the day's headlines. Zoraida Allman is on deck.
21: I'm Pat Four, and coming up on Consumer Alert, ticket trouble continues for some World Cup fans who are either unable to get their tickets or refunds. A class action lawsuit has been filed against StubHub in the U.S. I'll have that story just ahead.
22: We are watching for the chance of a pop-up shower as we head in towards kickoff, but overall, temperature-wise, there really is no change. It's hot, and it's going to stay hot as we head in towards the rest of your night, so take care. If you're planning on watching the game at any watch parties outside, as we head into your weekend, things do start to cool down a little, but we have to get to the weekend first. Coming up, we'll have a full look at your long-range forecast and what you can expect after we get to the game today, but all eyes are on Toronto Stadium and on FanFest as we get ready to see Croatia and Portugal face off and make history with the last game at Toronto Stadium. More on your full forecast coming up after the break.
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0: A much earlier serious crash still has all lanes of the 427 northbound at Finch closed. Traffic is being forced to exit at Finch. Keep in mind, alternate routes in the area are extra busy. And it's extra busy downtown ahead of tonight's FIFA World Cup match at Toronto Stadium. Lakeshore Boulevard fully closed to traffic between British Columbia and Bathurst. All of the closures near the stadium in place until about midnight. 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With your News Talk 1010 Time Saver Traffic, I'm Heather Seaman.
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7: We have breaking news to share this hour on the search for a missing boy in Hamilton. Police now say he has been found dead. Police had been searching for 7-year-old Nathaniel Salambi in the Binbrook Conservation Area. He was last seen there around 3 p.m. yesterday. Police say their thoughts are with his family, loved ones, and everyone affected by the loss. They have not shared details on how the boy was found, but they did confirm to CTV and CP24 that foul play is not suspected. Emergency responders who were looking for Nathaniel also pulled a man from the water after reports a kayak capsized yesterday in the same conservation area. He was later pronounced dead in hospital. John Tory Jr., the son of former mayor and one-time PC party leader John Tory, is planning to run for the federal Liberals. CTV's Queen's Park bureau chief Siobhan Morris with the details.
31: This is one of six Canadian ridings where there will be federal by-elections at some point this year. John Tory Jr. announced on News Talk 1010 this morning he wants to be on the ballot here in Beaches, East York as a Liberal, putting his hand up for the nomination.
32: I just want to join a team that's making a positive difference.
33: Tory Jr. is an executive for a small charter airline. He's worked on other campaigns, but this is the first time he's taking a run at political office himself.
32: I bring dedication. I bring showing up and engaging with people. I bring an ability to listen and to work hard as a team player and to be a strong advocate on issues that are important to our constituents.
33: This riding's looking for new representation after Nate Erskine-Smith announced he was leaving. He'd planned to run for leadership of the Ontario Liberal Party, but changed course after losing a nomination race in a nearby riding this spring. A few other people have already said they'd like to carry the Liberal banner in Beaches East York.
3: We are a unique jurisdiction in North America.
33: Including the riding's former provincial representative, Arthur Potts. Claire Seaborn is running, too. She's a lawyer and former chief of staff to two federal Liberal cabinet ministers.
5: J'avais pas encore pris les décisions.
33: Prime Minister Mark Carney said in French last week he hasn't decided when to trigger by-elections, but says they'll likely be staggered. He could also opt to appoint candidates rather than allow nomination contests.
31: There could be more political drama here in Beaches East York. Naderskin Smith is still considering a run for Toronto City Hall. His last day as an MP is Tuesday. Siobhan Morris, CTV News.
8: For months, the Prime Minister has been navigating the competing interests of BC and Alberta over a pipeline to the West Coast. But today, a major breakthrough. CTV senior political correspondent Mike LeCouture with the details.
9: This is a historic day.
10: It's a multi-billion dollar deal between the federal government and British Columbia. But the real impacts will be felt in Alberta as that province plans the path for a potential pipeline.
9: That today's Canada-BC agreement will maintain the federal North Coast tanker ban.
10: That means any new pipeline from Alberta to the BC coast will have to follow a southern route. It could be parallel to the existing Trans Mountain pipeline corridor to the Port of Vancouver.
11: We have anxiety about the impact of any new pipeline project, period, on British Columbia's coast, which is why in this agreement there are very clear safeguards in place around spill protection.
10: That anxiety was also being felt by First Nations communities in northern BC.
13: This has not been about blocking Alberta's access to oil markets. This is, and it always has been, about keeping this special place free from oil.
10: Environmental groups also applaud maintaining the tanker ban, but some are still concerned about the whale population if it means an increase in oil tankers at the end of a southern route.
15: You can't buy noise-canceling headphones for orcas. We need to protect them by preventing an increase in tanker traffic. And it's not just the noise, it's the potential for a spill.
10: Today's agreement with BC will also include $3.5 billion in federal funds for the North Coast Transmission Line to get electricity to communities and projects in northern BC. There's also a $500 million to boost copper production out of the Red Chris mine.
16: Now, there were a number of questions about the state of Alberta's pipeline proposal, and we could get some answers when Carney holds a press conference with Premier Daniel Smith later this evening. Mike LeCouture, CTV News, Ottawa.
33: Alrighty, we are down here at FanFest. We're getting ready for the game, and you couldn't tell me that we weren't in the stadium right now. Folks are having so much fun. Deborah Pack's still on the stage doing her thing, but it remains so as we head into this evening, no matter where you're watching the game from, make sure you're doing it safely. 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Injury lawyers, you don't pay unless they win. Now, temperature-wise, we have seen a little cloud cover push in. It has helped a little, but not by much. We're still feeling really humid outside, so if you're watching the game today, it is going to be hot and humid. Again, we have those heat alerts around southern Ontario along, but that severe thunderstorm watch for areas west of the city, making for a hot and humid day. Temperature-wise, we're at 34, feeling like 42 here in the city of Toronto, and it's going to get warm as we head in towards this evening. 24 for your low tonight, feeling like 31. We don't lose any of that humidity. It's not until we get in towards your Sunday that we're going to see things start to cool down just a little. Heading into your Friday fun day, we're looking at 33 for the high, 42 with the humidex, and we're still dealing with that heat and humidity and the chance of some pop-up thunderstorm activity. As we head in towards this evening, as ominous as the clouds are looking downtown, we're likely to stay clear from the bulk of the really heavy active weather. We've seen make their way through. That's going to prompt some showers in towards Niagara, out towards Guelph, and areas east of the city. But for us downtown, it's just a whole lot of heat and humidity and a couple of clouds. Let's time things out as we get in towards kickoff. Right now, clear 7 p.m., clear as well. So if you're heading in towards the game tonight, no matter where you go, it is going to be relatively clear. As we get into your day on Friday, watching for the some pop-up showers down towards Hamilton and Niagara. And as we make our way in towards your Friday afternoon, we get some sunshine out there. And as we look in towards your Friday evening, we watch for the chance of showers. That rolls in overnight Friday in towards your Saturday.
0: and Saturday watching for pop-up showers as well. As you make your way in towards your Saturday afternoon, a lot of that starts to clear out, and looking to Sunday, we do get a little bit of a clearing and a cool down. So as we look into the next 7 days, we are going to see our temperatures change dramatically. Still hot into your Friday. We're likely to see those heat warnings end as we go in towards your Saturday and Sunday. And although I am not at the stadium and I don't have Cristiano Ronaldo, I feel like he's here. You guys have to see this. Listen, it is going to be a fantastic night no matter what you do. And we're going to have fun cheering on Portugal and Croatia. Reporting live, I'm Jessica Smith. Cristiano Ronaldo and I are going to send things back over to you.
8: 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All right, for some of our viewers, we are leaving you a little early tonight to bring you coverage of the FIFA World Cup match between Portugal and Croatia. So as we head to break, if you are watching on CTV, World Cup coverage is next. If you're watching on CP24, stay with us. 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
1: Final FIFA World Cup match here in Toronto.
2: We're getting there. It's going to be Portugal versus Croatia, with both teams looking for a spot in the round of 16. CB24's Steve Jenny was out with fans of Little Portugal waiting for the game to start. I'm sure that's one of the best places to be to watch the game.
3: Oh, absolutely, Nathan Michel. The people here at Barreira Grill House tell me this place has been full for 2 weeks. People were calling them every day to try to get a space here to watch the match tonight between Portugal and Croatia. This is a once-in-a-lifetime opportunity, and everyone is sporting their Portugal kits and repping their favorite players. But let's talk to some of the supporters here. We have Erica, and you can tell why she stood out today. She is rocking Portugal. So you told me you just came from the parade.
4: Yes.
3: What was it like experiencing that and then now coming here with all your other Portuguese supporters?
4: Seeing thousands of Portuguese Canadians and people from around the world take the streets of Toronto, it made me so proud to be a fellow Portuguese Canadian and to be cheering on the team today.
3: And I love your sign too. Tell me about it. It says Canadian by birth, Portuguese by blood.
4: So both my parents were born in Portugal and they immigrated here, and so we want to represent both our Canadian roots and our Portuguese roots, which is what we're really, really proud of today.
3: And Portugal has such a large diaspora here in Toronto. Are you feeling that sense of community more than ever right now?
4: Yeah, it brought tears to my eyes, honestly, being in that march and seeing all the people, and even seeing all the people here today. We're all here for a common goal. We hope Portugal wins. We hope Ronaldo scores some goals. And yeah, we're really, really excited.
3: Are you feeling nervous at all? I know Croatia is a tough one. What's your scale of nervousness?
4: I think it's going to be a very, very close match. Portugal have not been playing their best, but if they do show up today and they really take the field and make those passes happen and score those goals,

0: goals, it's going to be a Portugal win.
1: Yeah, we also got to talk about Ronaldo. What a legend. He is just down the street. What are you hoping to see from him tonight?
0: Yeah, we need a goal. We need a couple goals. He scored a couple, and we need a couple more. We need to play as a team and really, really show what this team is about. And it's also a year since Diogo Jota passed away tragically, so hopefully they'll play for his honor and really, really show up today.
1: Yeah, a lot to play for tonight. Yeah. Thank you so much, Erica. But just take a look behind me here. It is Portuguese pride. This place filled up about an hour ago, and it is clear what team, what country they are cheering for. There is such a large Portuguese community here in Toronto, so there is a huge sense of pride tonight, being able to bond with other members of the diaspora, all different generations coming together today because of football and for a once-in-a-lifetime match. Michelle, Nathan.
2: CJ live in Little Portugal. Thank you so much. Now, there was one match earlier today, Spain taking on Austria to decide who moves on and who goes home.
3: Just takes that hope away.
4: Bucarest, a well-timed run. It's three.
2: That was Mikel Ayuzabal's second goal of the game, a dominant performance by the Spaniards, who won 3-0. They did not allow a shot on net today and have yet to concede a goal in the tournament. The 2010 World Cup champs next face the winner of tonight's match here in Toronto. And tonight's Portugal-Croatia matchup is, no surprise, completely sold out. And some of the cheapest tickets were selling for about $2,500 a seat.
5: Yeah, not cheap. Ticket sales have not gone smoothly for all fans. And some have launched a class action lawsuit against StubHub in the U.S. Here's Pat Foran with Consumer Alert.
6: Michigan, it's above goal. Anthony Junior.
7: The Brazil-Scotland World Cup game in Miami on June 24th saw Brazil emerge victorious with a 3-0 victory. Lifelong Brazil fan Mende Riad of Scarborough attended the game and says he'll never forget it.
8: For the 2 hours that the game was going on, me and my wife, we couldn't sit down for 10 seconds.
7: Before Riad went to Miami, he contacted CTV News after having ticket trouble with StubHub. He was ecstatic when he had the chance to see his favorite team. He bought 4 tickets through FIFA's website.
8: When I received the email from FIFA, like, I literally couldn't believe it. Like, it was huge. It was huge for me.
7: Unfortunately, a family member couldn't go to the game, so he decided to sell one of the tickets on StubHub. It sold right away for $1,278. He got $821. Even though he received confirmation the ticket was delivered, the buyer later claimed it was the wrong ticket. After that, StubHub blocked Riad's account and took back the $821.
8: A company like StubHub, like, making judgment calls and assuming that I'm a scammer, that's very, very unfair.
7: There have been many cases where soccer fans have been unable to get tickets or refunds from StubHub. In the U.S., World Cup fans have filed a class action lawsuit. Fans accused the ticket reseller of failing to deliver tickets they bought on the secondary market. While StubHub offered refunds, fans say they wanted to go to the games and were stuck paying for airfare and lodging costs. Fans are seeking $5 million U.S. StubHub has not commented on the proposed lawsuit. As for Riad, when CTV News reached out to StubHub, his case was reviewed and he was given back his refund of $821, which was great news for him.
8: Thanks a lot to CTV for jumping in, taking this matter very, very seriously.
7: Pat Foran, CTV News.
5: Football fever may have taken over the city tonight, but yes, there are other sports. We have not forgotten about hockey. Leaf fans are getting a glimpse of the team's first overall draft pick.
2: Yeah, we got Ronaldo and Modric in town, but we also have Gavin McKenna. He hit the ice in a Leafs jersey for the first time today, and he's among the players taking part in the team's development camp. Our Mike Walker has more.
9: On the ice for the first time in blue and white, less than a week after Gavin McKenna was selected first overall in the draft by the Toronto Maple Leafs.
10: Super grateful for it. Honestly, it doesn't feel real. It's a dream come true.
9: All eyes on the 18-year-old forward at the Leafs development camp run by assistant GM Haley Wickenheiser, including new head coach Jim Hillier.
11: I think he's got a quiet confidence about him that he exudes, that he can elevate his game. excellent agility. IQ is off the charts.
9: Expectations are high for McKenna, who is the third first overall pick in franchise history, though there is no pressure to lead the team. Instead, he's looking forward to learning from the Leafs' core.
10: Be in that environment, have these veteran guys around me, and kind of not have to be, you know, that driver and learn from those guys. I'm very lucky and fortunate.
9: McKenna has faced criticism in the past year about his compete level. Today, he admitted it's a motivator.
10: Some of the critiques, they weren't wrong. I think being in this environment helps me a lot, and just seeing everyone else work, I think, and honestly, it's pretty easy for you to just work hard out here.
9: 53 players attending the development camp looking to make an impression, including every single prospect from this year's draft, including a pair of defensemen, Ethan McKenzie, who was overlooked at two previous drafts.
12: Ever since you're a little kid, you always dream about being a pick in the draft, and especially going to a team like Toronto, the original six team, it's a pretty unbelievable feeling.
9: And Mississauga native Alexander Bilecki, who played AAA hockey in this very rink.
13: At the end of the day, I think just showing that a player I am and what I can bring to the Maple Leafs organization and just my want to get better every day.
9: As for McKenna, he revealed today he won't be wearing number 72 after the Leafs signed veteran goalie Sergei Bobrovsky, who helped the Florida Panthers win back-to-back Stanley Cup championships.
14: Yeah, Bob, he's won two Stanley Cups. If he wants that number, he's going to get that number. So.
9: McKenna is projected to play on one of Toronto's first two lines. Exactly where he'll fit in will be determined in the months ahead with the Leafs opening training camp in September. Mike Walker, CTV News.
5: Meanwhile, the Leafs have made some moves on day two of free agency. Brandon Duhaime has agreed to a three-year contract. Financial terms were not disclosed. The 29-year-old forward has played 375 career NHL games with Minnesota, Colorado, and Washington. The Buds also added forwards Jack Roslovich, Colton Sissons, Teddy Bluger, and Zach McEwen yesterday, in addition to goaltender Sergei Bobrovsky.
2: To basketball, and the Toronto Raptors have signed their head coach to a multi-year contract extension. Darko Rajakovic led the team to 46 wins last season and guided them to the playoffs for the first time since 2022. Terms of the deal have not been disclosed. Raptors management said today his strong development philosophy and commitment to a team-first culture shine through on a daily basis. Canada's Gabriel Diallo is out at Wimbledon meantime. The Montreal native lost to his Italian opponent today in second-round action. Their marathon five-set match lasted nearly 4.5 hours. Félix Auger-Aliassime is now the only Canadian left in singles competition at the All England Club. He plays a third-round match tomorrow.
5: After the break, hot, hot, hot, blanketing parts of the country. We take a closer look at this extended heat event and how it's impacting Canadians. 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
16: A much earlier serious crash still has all lanes of the 427 northbound at Finch closed. Traffic is being forced to exit at Finch. No word when the investigation will wrap up, but keep in mind alternate routes in the area are extra busy. And it's extra busy downtown ahead of tonight's FIFA World Cup match at Toronto Stadium. Lakeshore Boulevard fully closed to traffic between British Columbia and Bathurst. Strawn Avenue is closed between East Liberty and Lakeshore Boulevard. All of the closures near the stadium in place until about midnight, and roads have reopened at Bathurst and Lawrence following a crash investigation there. With your News Talk 1010 Time Saver Traffic, I'm Heather Seaman.
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25: Coverage in just a moment, but first to some other news. The city is responding to criticism over a temporary closure at a wading pool during yesterday's high temperatures.
26: I am at a water park on Canada Day, a City of Toronto water park, and it's 35 degrees. We have waited for this wading pool to be filled. It took about an hour. And then when they announced that they were going to open up the wading pool, they actually turned around the staff and said that the pool was closed because it's too hot for them to work.
25: CTV News asked the city about the staffing situation, which follows challenges keeping some pools open during a heat wave last year. We got this statement in response, saying in part, on July 1st, 3 wading pools experienced a short delay around 3:30 p.m. during routine water refreshes to allow staff to take a short cooling break. There were no system-wide impacts or early closures. The city has protocols in place to protect staff working in extreme heat, including work rest rotations, hydration, access to shade and cooling spaces, and wellness checks. As Humidex values increase, longer rest periods may be required. Thousands of people in Ontario are without power after severe thunderstorms on Canada Day brought down trees and flooded homes. Much of the province is under a warning that signals severe weather likely to cause significant damage or health effects. CTV's Abigail Beeman reports.
27: And you made it 21 floors.
28: Yes. Yeah. I keep myself in shape. I do hall walking with my legs and I lift weights.
29: Teresa McCluskey made it down 21 flights with the help of her sons, while paramedics carried Beverly Johnson down from the 6th.
28: They're just heroes, you know. You have no idea what you use electricity for until you don't have it. And It was hot.
29: Residents of this high-rise describe a scary situation when the transformer blew.
30: Rain was everywhere, like hitting our windows like crazy. It must have been hail, too, because I heard the chunks. And then one big blast. And I'm telling you, smoke covered the air for about 20 minutes. And it looked like the whole main floor was on fire. And then we looked down. The sewer was, the water was just coming up.
31: Water went right up to the ceiling and the basement.
29: No word on when the power may be restored.
31: I didn't sleep, but because I was stressed. It's a matter of insurance, right?
30: Have they been responsive, Mike?
31: I couldn't get a hold of them.
32: We believe this was one of the worst flooding events in our city in the last 25 years.
29: Ottawa's mayor says there were 1,900 calls for flooded basements alone from right across the city, and crews have to be careful.
32: The basement flooding caused by this event has created dangerous conditions, and it's preventing hydro from re-energizing many homes at this time.
29: Dehumidifiers and fans flying off the shelves.
33: We put some sandbags down, tried to block it.
2: Then came inside and just, there's like 4 inches of water already there. It just backed up from the sewer, yeah.
29: With 118 millimeters falling in Ottawa and extremely hot temperatures hitting the wider region.
3: Really, the focus of the heat is mostly in southern Ontario, southern Quebec, and the Maritimes.
4: For most of the eastern part of our country, where temperatures are higher than 30 degrees, they're not expected to dip below 30 until Saturday. Abigail Beeman, CTV News, Ottawa.
25: The introduction of generic Ozempic or semaglutide injections in Canada was expected to prompt a flood of new patients to the generic medications. But a new move by Ozempic's manufacturers may change that. We get more from our health reporter, Pauline Chan.
5: Richard Hall has type 2 diabetes and began taking Ozempic 2.5 years ago for glucose stability.
6: Immediately, there was a change in my readings, my glucose readings.
7: It is truly a profound effect that you see in some. There are averages that you expect, you know, somewhere between 10 and 15% on average body weight loss.
5: But it's not just a benefit in weight loss that doctors are noting.
7: Since its launch, it's been my pleasure to see benefits for the heart, benefits for the kidney, new benefits for the liver. And so that means that, yes, we're managing diabetes, we're managing weight.
5: But the cost, covered under Hall's wife's benefits, have been prohibitive for some in the past.
7: Somewhere between about $250 and $350 per month. But the price of both the brand name Ozempic and the generics is now about $80 per month. Since the generics were priced that way, and Novo Nordisk through its support program is now matching it for the first time that I've seen any product do that.
5: Which means that if the price for the brand name drug is now the same as the generic prices, there may be no need for patients like Hall to consider taking generics. And Dr. Alex Abitbol says some private insurance may not have added the generic semaglutides to their formularies yet, prompting even slower adoption of generics. Ozempic maker Novo Nordisk has set up a webpage for Canadians to register for the savings card.
6: I don't know what the ODB situation will be in a year and a half when I turn 65. I haven't looked that far to see if it is covered.
5: And Dr. Abitbol says there are even more potent semaglutides on the horizon.
7: You should talk to your family physician, go through the benefits, the risks, make sure you carefully consider your own individual scenario.
5: Pauline Chan, CTV News.
25: Taylor Swift fans around the world are keeping a very close eye on Madison Square Garden in New York City amid multiple reports the pop superstar and Travis Kelce will be hosting their wedding celebration there. Intense preparations continue today for some kind of event. A law enforcement official told the Associated Press a rehearsal is on the schedule tonight with the wedding itself tomorrow. Speculation about the superstar singer and football player's nuptials has built into a frenzy, and fans have been a common sight near the rumored location. Commentators have noted the couple could have chosen Madison Square Garden because it's easy to keep people out, even if it is high profile.
8: It makes sense, but I just don't think it's typical of her, but I'm sure it'll be gorgeous and beautiful.
9: We're just kind of scouting out. We heard there was some commotion happening around Taylor Swift and Travis Kelce's wedding, so we thought we'd just come check it out and see if we could see anything.
25: Reports suggest about 100 people will attend tonight's rehearsal, and then about 1,000 people will be in the venue tomorrow night. Although Swift and Kelce still have not publicly confirmed anything, Variety reports that they donated at least $26 million to charities this week ahead of the supposed event. Toronto police are warning about a scam targeting online job seekers. Police say the scheme advertises what appears to be a legitimate work-from-home opportunity. Victims are instructed to create accounts on a digital platform that assigns them tasks while promising that they will earn commissions. Victims are then told they can't receive compensation because their work earned them negative ratings and they have to pay to get their account back into good standing. Investigators say no money is ever released. Anyone who believes they have been a victim of a similar scam should contact them. Just ahead, the countdown to FIFA kickoff is on. After the break, we'll head back to Nathan and Michelle at Toronto Stadium, where Toronto's only knockout round match is about to get underway.
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10: That serious crash investigation still has all lanes of the 427 northbound closed at Finch. Traffic is being forced to exit. Alternate routes in the area are extra busy, and it's busy downtown. Leave the car at home. The last match of the FIFA World Cup at Toronto Stadium has brought out thousands and thousands of Croatia and Portugal supporters. Lakeshore Boulevard fully closed to traffic between British Columbia and Bathurst. Again, several roads near the stadium are shut down until about midnight. At Sunnybrook, you're the reason clinical trials are giving tens of thousands of people hope and why they will transform care. Give today at yourthereason.com. With your News Talk 1010 Time Saver Traffic, I'm Heather Seaman.
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21: Kickoff between Croatia and Portugal is less than 5 minutes away. They just did the national anthems in there.
22: Yeah, you can hear the fans. They've converged here at Toronto Stadium ahead of the final World Cup match in the city. And it's the only knockout match here in the six. A lot on the line for these two teams.
21: Nathan, you've covered the World Series, the Raptors Championship. How does this stack up? We've witnessed these six matches in the fandom. What do you think?
22: Man, this is massive. Like, I know for the local Toronto fan, Leafs, Raptors, Tempo, Blue Jays, that's huge. But from a global standpoint, we're talking a billion people could be watching this one match here in Toronto. You can argue this is the biggest sporting event we've ever had. I'm thinking like Muhammad Ali versus George Chavallo, that kind of thing, where the world is watching, not just the local fan or the national fan. Everyone here, this is huge.
21: I think that's what makes this so exciting, is that we know that in a few minutes, the eyes of the world will be here on Toronto. And I got to say, it's been so fun during this stretch. So many people have come in here from out of town, whether it's, you know, reporters covering it, people just wanting to witness a World Cup match. And in households everywhere, you've got this push and pull. In my house right now, we got Portuguese fans, my cousin Monique, her husband, my mom's Croatian, my grandmother's Croatian. So my kids, when I left today, they're like, who do we cheer for? It's really tough. And I think because Toronto is such a melting pot, this dilemma is happening everywhere.
22: For sure. We've got friends from both countries, or at least roots from there. But another angle you talked about earlier was you got two superstars playing here, and one of them could be playing their final game.
21: Yeah, Ronaldo, Modric, I'm wondering who. But that's it adds such another layer to think the final World Cup game they could play is right here in Toronto. Everything is history.
22: Yeah, I cannot wait for this game to start, which is just seconds away. We're going to bring in our Jessica Smith, who's at the FIFA Fan Fest at Fort York. And fortunately for the players, they get hydration breaks. And I'm guessing for the fans, they'll need those breaks as well.
1: You know what, Nathan and Michelle, you're absolutely right. It is still very hot, although the cloud cover has rolled in, has provided at least some relief as we head in towards kickoff just momentarily behind me, behind you, and for the fans who are watching now. As we make our way through the evening, still holding on to those heat warnings in place. No real change. We are likely to stay dry from the active weather, at least for the beginning of the game. There could be a pop-up shower about halfway through, but overall, if it does happen at all, it is going to be brief. We're at 34 here in the city, feeling like 42, and we're still seeing a ton of that warmth. Now, temperature-wise, as we get into the day tomorrow, no real relief from this heat. We're going to stay at 33 for the high, 20 for the low. It's not to the rain that rolled through late Friday into Saturday that you see a bit of a shift start to take place, and we'll get down to 26 for your Sunday. A much more seasonal point, and that begins a pretty seasonal trend as we settle into the first full week of July. But for the folks who are down here at FanFest, for the folks who are down towards the stadium, you couldn't ask for a better forecast. Yes, it is warm, but that little bit of cloud cover and that bit of wind that has pushed in has provided the perfect amount of relief for so many of the fans. They told me that they are prepared. Reporting live on Jessica Smith, I'll send things back over to you.
21: Thank you, Jess. Yes, it has cooled right down, actually, with this weather. And can you hear the people right now? Game's about to start. Final one in Toronto. Sure is an exciting
22: time. Yeah, they should be running inside right now.
21: We're going to be running inside, too. That's it for us, but you can catch Omar Sajjanid at 11 tonight with CTV National News, followed by Zoraida Allman, who has our next local newscast at 11:30.
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21: 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Have a great night.
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18: From the National Newsroom of the Canadian Press, I'm Jason White. Prime Minister Mark Carney says a memorandum of understanding with BC will help unlock billions of dollars in new investment. It includes $3.5 billion in federal funds for the North Coast transmission line. And Carney says there's more.
23: The federal government will invest $500 million to expand the Red Chris mine, which will increase Canada's annual copper production by more than 15%. Reinforcing our position as the reliable critical mineral supplier of choice and reducing greenhouse gas emissions in the production by over 70%.
18: But the agreement appears to be a trade-off for another oil pipeline from Alberta. The deal maintains the Northern Oil tanker ban while saying that BC will be compensated for environmental risks if a West Coast pipeline goes ahead. The Prime Minister and Alberta's Premier have a joint news conference scheduled in about an hour from now. Canada and the Philippines have signed agreements on energy, natural resources, labor, and tourism. Prime Minister Mark Carney hosted a high-level visit today with the Philippine president in Vancouver. Carney says both nations can benefit in energy security and critical minerals through a strategic partnership. The RCMP have arrested two people in a raid on what they describe as a migrant stash house in Montreal. The investigation involves U.S. customs officials. Police allege the residents housed migrants after they'd been smuggled into Canada or before they crossed south over the border. A measles outbreak in Quebec has now risen to 27 cases, and the majority of them are in the Quebec City area.
4: Health officials say the most recent case was reported on Sunday. They say 10 cases were reported last week in the Portneuf Regional County Municipality, west of the provincial capital. Exposure sites include a local emergency room at grocery stores and pharmacies. Measles is an extremely contagious disease and spreads through the air. Complications include ear infections, pneumonia, persistent diarrhea, especially in infants, loss of vision or hearing, permanent brain damage, and even death. Brenda Molina Navidad, The Canadian Press.
18: Search crews say challenging conditions mean it could take days to recover that charter fishing boat that sank off Richmond, BC over the weekend. Six people are missing and presumed drowned, while four survivors had hypothermia when they were pulled from the water. RCMP are hoping calmer waters this afternoon could provide conditions that give a better window for teams to work. Thousands of Portugal fans have marched through the streets of Toronto, heading to the stadium hosting their team's World Cup match. Portugal's taking on Croatia during a stifling heat wave with Humidex values into the 40s. This round of 32 match is the final game of the international tournament being played at Toronto Stadium. This is the Canadian Press. In sports, the Montreal Canadiens have signed goaltender Jakub Dobis to a three-year extension worth an average of $5.36 million U.S. per season. It comes one day after Russian forward Ivan Demidov signed an eight-year extension as Montreal continues locking up its young core.
5: We want to do what's best for us and we think as a group. And yeah, I'm excited. I feel like we have a lot of potential to, in the next couple of years, get something exciting done.
18: Dobis emerged as Montreal's starting goaltender last season, leading all rookie netminders in wins before helping the Habs reach the Eastern Conference Final. Canada hosts two World Cup knockout games today. Toronto hosts its final game of the tournament as Portugal faces Croatia. In Vancouver, Switzerland takes on Algeria. CFL action has the Calgary Stampeders hosting the Toronto Argonauts. And Canada's Gabriel Diallo is out of the Wimbledon men's draw after losing to Italy's Lorenzo Sonego. From the Canadian Press, I'm Jason White.
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7: Looking at delays out there, northbound 427 past Finch. We have a collision investigation there. Two right lanes are blocked. It's heavy from the 409. On the southbound 427 at the 401, a collision there. Left lane is blocked off. Earlier troubles on the Don Valley Parkway southbound approaching Lawrence. Up cleared away. Eastbound 401 past the 427. A stalled vehicle in the center lane. We do have Croatia versus Portugal starting downtown. So FIFA World Cup closures in effect until midnight tonight. 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

0: from the nation's capital all across the country here for you, Shane Hewitt and the Night Shift. I'm Shane Hewitt in the village of Merrickville, just south of Ottawa. Ryan O'Donnell is in downtown Calgary, Noah Skanga in downtown Toronto. And I think that since we are post-Canada Day now, the hangover is real, but the weekend is still kind of happening. Like, I don't know anybody who's working right now. So I think that, Ryan, we officially dubbed this the Canada Day-ish weekend. What do you think?
1: Well, yeah. I mean, it just go downtown. Just go, like, go to your local pub in your suburb. Go downtown. Go look around, and you tell me if it's looking a little bit more packed than it should be at 2 o'clock on a Thursday. And for the losers like us that didn't think long and hard about when we should take time off and enjoy it. Yeah, come on.
0: All right. Well, it is today Throwback Thursday, and so we need to pick a throwback for the day today. And 1974 is the year, and we are throwing back to the year the Dungeons and Dragons was created. Now, this is interesting because Dungeons and Dragons kind of came out of nowhere with a non-budget sort of super simple idea, and it caught on like wildfire, like Dragonfire. I am not a Dungeons and Dragons guy. I never have been. I have never played the game. Ryan O'Donnell does love this. So what a great opportunity for us to learn and be able to understand some of it, because I've seen some little bits and pieces, and Ryan has unfortunately talked me into all kinds of terrible things like buying sneakers and all this stuff. So I've sort of inherited a little bit. So Throwback Thursday, 1974, Dungeons and Dragons, we will learn about tonight. We have a Dungeon Master coming up later on, Ryan, which it sounds filthy, but it's not. And tell me, okay, first, what is a Dungeon Master?
1: The Dungeon Master is the conductor of the fun train. The Dungeon Master is the architect behind the story that the characters play. The Dungeon Master is the one that keeps the train on track, responds to how the players want to enjoy the game, and also is a little bit of the referee in making sure that you follow the rules. There are rules, and there's also a lot of math, and making sure that you do the math correctly. That is the Dungeon Master.
0: Okay, so Dean McKinnon is his name, and he's been doing it for about 6 years as a full-on, full-time Dungeon Master, summer camps, online kids, coaching around the world, all kinds of stuff. And he took it on about 6 years ago as a project. And so this is kind of cool because he's a dad with teenage kids. And this is now his career. So Dungeons and Dragons, Ryan O'Donnell has a story. Good news about D&D.
1: Yeah, I think it's easy to write off something that's called Dungeons and Dragons. It's so nerdy. And of course, like when it first came out, people thought it was being used to teach kids how to worship Satan. This is not the truth. I believe that Dungeons and Dragons saves lives every single day. There are people that are walking the earth today because of Dungeons and Dragons. And that is because this game does so much more than just provide people a chance to nerd out and pretend to be a wizard and have some fun with their friends. This game creates community. It grows social skills. It teaches those skills, and it is truly a magical thing. And I found this great story from the CBC about a D&D group for neurodivergent kids. And I mean, just listen to the way that these kids talk about what Dungeons and Dragons has done for them.
2: It was made for this.
3: A high-stakes roll for 15-year-old Mateo Narvez as he and the group navigate through the betrayal by one of their members. The tension and roleplay among his favorite parts of playing Dungeons & Dragons, even more so learning things about himself he never knew before.
4: I've been more confident in like what I've said, what I've done, and overall, my confidence has really raised because of this program.
2: They're really far away.
3: Since he began playing alongside his older brother 2 years ago, their mother has also noticed that change.
5: I rolled even worse.
3: Introduced to the Oshawa Dungeons & Dragons Club through Autism Ontario as a means to increase their social interactions.
0: Okay, so that's fascinating, Ryan, as the neurodivergent kids. The Dean McKinnon conversation, which I just had earlier, it's cool. I didn't know this part that you were going here with this. Is that he calls it neurospicy.
1: Yes.
0: And the value of being neurospicy and seeing how people grow and change. So that's pretty awesome.
1: It's amazing. And I've seen this happen. When I was a camp counselor, I had a neurospicy kid who went by the name Storm King. And we called him Storm King. He's at arts camp. Have some fun. I don't care. I'll call you whatever you want. And on the last day of camp, I threw a Dungeons and Dragons session. And I basically just let these kids do whatever the hell they want. And I have never seen a smile that big than on Storm King's face playing D&D. And there's
0: it's funny that you don't know his real name, but you remember
1: his... I actually can't remember what his real name is. I remember Storm King, though. How do you forget that? There's a part from that clip, though, where it says, I've developed like skills. I've learned how to be more confident. And it's like kind of hard to tell, like, how does that translate? Well, I found this great explanation as to why D&D improves these skills. This is from Cade Heaton, and he's giving a TED Talk on Dungeons and Dragons. That's the greatest thing ever. And he calls the talk Saving Your Brain with D&D. And here's his explanation as to one of the many reasons why D&D is good for your brain.
5: To letting our guard down. As players immerse themselves in the personas that they have crafted, the defense mechanisms that might be present in their everyday life don't activate. As they immerse themselves in a story that they tell with their friends, they begin to experience a social situation with the lowest stakes possible. When your friends are sitting around the table pretending to be wizards and warriors, feelings that form the traditional roadblocks, like anxiety or pressure, tend to evaporate. And in their place can arise feelings of competency, confidence, and fun. These feelings, while rooted in a fictional experience, can actually transfer back into our real lives once the game has ended.
0: Social skills. How about that?
1: Exactly. It is social skills. And it's really cool to watch this happen in real time. I am in a campaign now that has been going on for 7 years straight. 7 years. We have been meeting once every couple of months and continues. So this is through the pandemic, through everything. And I remember one of the people in the campaign I'd never met before. I was just this quiet, really awkward dude. And now 7 years later, is a completely different person. And I can't give that all to D&D, but I can't ignore, or I have to acknowledge that part of it for sure comes from the magic that is this game.
0: Okay, so this is where it relates to me. I mean, there is sort of like the Pictionary games where you draw stuff and you try to encourage everybody. And at first you feel shy, but then you get into it. It's like the first time that you sing out loud in front of somebody, not to perform, but just because you're like in the car and you're both just singing and you don't care what it sounds like, you're doing the best you can. But then it feels awesome and you're like, oh, that was awesome. Right? Like it's that kind of thing about being able to express and just go with it, like dancing, even in a bar. And you're like, that feels great. And I feel like that's where Dungeons and Dragons goes. Because, I mean, I've never played it, so I don't know. But that's kind of the vibe.
1: I'll give you an example. In this campaign, we had this big plan. And for some reason, my character decided, you know what? No, I'm gonna blow up the plan. Change the story, everything. Outside the game, I said, guys, I'm really sorry I did that. And I'm like, what are you talking about? You didn't do that. Siren the Sickle did that. You know, the little bugger. So, you know, it's just, it allows you to play around and just have some fun with it.
0: Okay. Do I need a Dungeons and Dragons name or what?
1: Yeah, well, you got to pick your race and what kind of class you want to do. Then we can workshop some names.
0: Okay, workshop some names. That sounds like a lot of work. All right, Dungeons & Dragons, Throwback Thursday, 1974, 71010. Are you a D&D guy? Would you be willing to try it? Text it in. All right, so coming up, we are going to introduce you to the Dungeon Master. Even though this is our Canada Day-ish, long weekend-ish thing, Rob Breckenridge is going to be here in a bit. Plus, we're going to get started with some money chats. Vincent Gregoire from Montreal, loans against investments. Do you do that? Does it work for you? Some smart stuff coming up for you next. Stand by.
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7: It's a busy one out there, especially on the 401 eastbound past the 427 stall vehicle there. Five right lanes are blocked. Hopefully they'll get that out of there shortly. Backing things up from about Dixie. Northbound 427 past Finch, we have a collision investigation. Has that shut down right now. Eastbound Finch ramp to the north 427 also closed. Northbound 410 at Steeles, a stall vehicle there. Center lane is blocked. Young Street closed north of Davenport for a fire investigation. Also, Vic Park south of Lawrence, and the FIFA World Cup closures in effect downtown. Possible thunderstorms tonight and a low of 23 tomorrow. Chance of rain and a high of 30. Right now, scattered showers and 31 in Toronto. 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
21: This is Jerry Agar. 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
1: Money. Money, managing your money. Boy, this is a big deal, but how we are managing our money with the tools around us is the conversation that we get to have with Vincent Gregoire. Joins us here, Canada Research Chair in Finance and Technology at HEC in Montreal. Vincent, so did you watch the Wealthsimple, their sort of keynote address that they did of upcoming things? Did you get a chance to see it?
2: I saw parts of it, and then I read a lot because there's been a lot of coverage. They're not all over the place, but they're very active these days.
1: Well, very active. And it was reminiscent of all things Apple and Google and all those mm-hmm. things. But the part that I think that was really appealing as a customer is that this, for the first time, is the old stuffy seems to be gone, and exciting and innovative types of products are coming. And it makes me think back, and depends on how old you are, to the old Apple computer commercials where they had like the IBM guy was like the stuffy guy in a suit, and then the Apple guy was this young guy in a t-shirt and jeans. And that was the difference between the two computers. And I kind of get the feeling like the same thing is happening in banking, but that doesn't mean the way they're going about it is all good for everybody. So let's get started with maybe that sort of excitement that's going on a little bit with all of this.
2: Yeah, so they're announcing a lot of products and a lot of kind of expansion. They're trying to grow, becoming in terms of pure banking. They want to go into family banking for kids. All of that, I think that's on the face of it, it's really good, right? We like lower fees. There's also the friction about it. So, like, full disclosure, I am a client of Wealthsimple and of a few other financial institutions.
1: Yeah,
2: in
1: I am
2: Canada.
1: Wealthsimple too.
2: And Wealthsimple too. And one thing that, like, I noticed when you use it is, so I've got a daughter now that's in post-secondary education. I had to, withdraw our student saving account that we had with a classic financial institution here in Canada. There was no other way but to spend 45 minutes on the phone.
1: Right.
2: to get that withdrawal done. Like every time you want to do a withdrawal, it's a phone call, right? It's all of these little annoyances and frictions that kind of pave the way for Wealthsimple to come about it. It's cheaper, lower fees, lower frictions. It's easier. So that they're expanding, I think it's good, right? We love competition. We love, that's how kind of the experience improves. But as you said, there's so much going on that it's not necessarily everything is good.
1: Yeah. And I just went through it too with their business accounts is that I was getting charged all these fees on the traditional bank. And so I just was like, this is crazy. And I think I actually had to give Wealthsimple more information because they wanted like business product classification things that I've never done before. And more information that I would give a traditional bank, but it was approved and done faster, right? So I actually gave them more info. They asked for more info, more detail than what the bank did, but I could do it without having to sit in front of somebody. And I don't want to sound offensive to young people, but the person who is doing the business banking is a young person who's never opened a business. So why not just smooth out the process and just get it done, right? If I'm not going to get any advice, then there's no need to insert some advice that's not relevant. And I think that that's just my honest feedback. So it's served me quite well so far. Okay. New investing in loan products is also part of this, is mm-hmm. that you, so down in the States, and this is one of the things about Elon Musk, and Vincent, you know this better than I do, so correct me, please, if I get this wrong, but that one of the things that Elon did was he basically used the shares of one company as leverage to get the money to buy the other company. He did it with Twitter. And here's the thing, is that when you own the shares, you don't pay income tax on it because you just own them. Mm-hmm. But then when you use them as leverage for another loan, you get full value of that without paying income tax on this thing you own. And if it devalues, then obviously you lose your leverage. But you're not doing it based on income or income tax. So it's a bit of a paper trail. And you can start to do that in Canada now. against your shares and stocks. And Wealthsimple has made it very easy to do it. But if your stocks go down, they can call the loan. And that's the part people don't talk about. So what are we seeing in that?
2: Yeah, I mean, it's like a natural way, or like a casual way to get leverage, right? You've got some assets, you don't want to sell them, you want to keep them, maybe for tax reasons, so that you don't want to pay the capital gains tax right away, or maybe you don't want to sell them, but you want something else. You can borrow against collateral, just like you can, I've never tried in Canada. I don't know if that's possible, but you can at least in the U.S. get a second mortgage on your house, and yeah, and kinda, you don't want to sell the house, but you need liquidity. So that's kinda, that's very common for stocks. I think what's different now with Wealthsimple, if I got correctly, what they're planning to do, they want to allow you to use some of your retirement savings account as collateral, and so now that becomes that's becomes a bit kind of murkier as to whether that's a good thing or not, because like investing on leverage, it's good if you want to put more risk, if you want to take kind of go all in on the stock market with lower liquidity. It's leverage, right? So you're just amplifying your risk, you're amplifying your potential gains and your potential losses. Now the downside is, yeah, if you're starting to use your kind of retirement account for that as collateral for these margin loans, then that becomes a bit kind of murkier, because you're putting at risk something that should be locked away until, yeah.
1: Until well, there's a reason why they called it a locked-in plan. So I'll just simplify.

0: to pay back the $300, but you have to pay the income tax on the withdrawal to pay it back. So that's why it's capped. It's interesting. Now, imagine that you went and bought stocks in CN because you love trains. You can currently take your $1,000 of CN stock. You can get a 30% line of credit against that. And then you can take that $300 and you can now go reinvest it elsewhere. That's kind of what Elon has done down in the States, but the Canadian version of it. Is that a simple way to explain it, Vincent? That makes sense?
1: Yeah, and that's a very common way to, at least for institutional investors and even for small investors, trading on margin is very common. Your margin has to be guaranteed by something. So usually it's your portfolio. So whether what happens is that, yes, if it goes down, you get a call. Well, if you don't have the liquidity to reimburse, typically what your broker would do is to liquidate part of your portfolio, right? And sell those shares for you just to repay that margin. That's the normal way to go about. Now, As you explained, right, when it gets to tax or money that's locked in into registered accounts, then that sell off or that call action where you have to liquidate part of your portfolio, it's not only the value of your portfolio that you're losing; it's all that you have to pay the penalty that goes on it.
0: And that's where the 30% margin, if you imagine 50% income tax and then fees and interest, and then they're still covered and there's a little bit of wiggle room for it to go up and down every year from there. Okay, but is this good or not? Is it workable or not for normal people, or how dangerous does it get? So we're going to continue our conversation with Vincent Gregoire here coming up next. Shane Hewitt in the Night Shift.
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3: Eastbound 401 is pretty slow past the 427. We have a stalled vehicle there. Only a couple of lanes getting through on the left. It is backing up through towards Dixie. It is causing some delays there, so watch out for that. Northbound 427 past Finch, we have a collision investigation. Has that shut down? Eastbound Finch ramps to North 427 are shut down as well. Northbound 410 at Steeles, we have a stalled vehicle there. Center lane is blocked. Victoria Park south of Lawrence, we had a collision there. Young closed north of Davenport for a fire investigation. And we have FIFA World Cup road closures in effect downtown. Possible thunderstorms tonight at a low of 23. Tomorrow, chance of rain and a high of 30. Right now, scattered showers and 31 in Toronto. Time Saver Traffic, I'm Robin Metcalf. Your next update at 7:45 on News Talk 1010 Toronto.
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11: 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You can use your investments as a loan line of credit to buy other things. So you're securing your investments. Now, it's no different than somebody who buys a house. But Vincent, what it does create in the world of leverage is the people who don't want to buy a house, they can be a renter. And they can have investments, and now they can have access to some leverage for some cheap money, lines of credits, all the things, to be able to live life a little bit. One of the arguments about being a homeowner is that you could get a loan based on your equity in the house, line of credit on your mortgage, that allowed for a new furnace or a leak in your roof or whatever to cover those things. As a renter, you didn't have access to those same things. Is it good or not to be able to give people access to this? And I suppose the question mark is, do they understand what they're getting into?
12: I think that's the key question, right? Because the more flexibility you give to people, I'm all in favor of having access to more tools to manage your finances. But the more complex they are, the more education you need, right? For these investors, so that they know what they're getting into in terms of risk, right? And with the example of the mortgage, we're kind of being used to in Canada that it's okay. You can take a big mortgage. House prices always goes up. They always go up. I don't know if that's still the case in Toronto. I've heard kind of
11: stories from the apartments in the big cities too. Like there's a lot of people underwater.
12: So that's and now you could have the same thing with your investments as well. Right, happen if there's a big downturn, especially. Now, like, I'm not gonna say there's a bubble. I'm not gonna say there's no bubble. I don't take no position on the bubble, but we know that the market has been going up tremendously. There's a lot of risk volatility. The kind of global scene is quite volatile. There's always some risk in the market, and today's no different. That there's going to be a big downturn, and then you have to liquidate a lot of your portfolio if you've taken these margin, if it's taken that leverage. So that, like, investors have to be aware of that. It's not free money, right? If you're taking that money to reinvest, if there's a downturn, you're just losing more.
11: Yeah. You are losing more. Okay, but does it level the playing field a little bit for the non-house buying. I mean, we've heard about younger generations, I'll never be able to afford to buy a house, all these types of conversations that have been out there. Does it level the playing field a little bit by taking, and in Canada, the traditional asset is a building. Does it level the playing field and allow people who don't have buildings to be able to access money and work their finances differently?
12: Yeah, clearly that allows, if your main investment is through the stock market or other financial products like that, these margin accounts will allow you to take leverage just as someone who's investing in real assets would be able to do.
11: Okay, so a little bit of discipline is probably good, but at the same time, when you look at some of the betting markets like Robinhood and these other ones, Robinhood has also been announced that it's coming to Canada. I mean, you could go take your $300 line of credit and go invest it elsewhere and gamble, if you will, on a stock, because you're like, oh, I have easy access to this line of credit. I can go spend it. I can go buy this stock. My buddy said it's a penny stock. It's going up by 100,000%. All these things, right? And then all of a sudden, people start to have access to money. Kind of like having an ATM in a casino. Not sure that part is okay.
12: Yeah, and then that's also, if we kind of come back at Wealthsimple in general, when they started, right, the big selling point was that they were selling diversified, low-fee investment products, right? And that's, as a finance professor, like, to me, that's the ideal product. It's what research shows. Smaller investors should be investing in mostly, right? Then after that, we can always have some fun. It's okay if you want to take 5, 10, 15% of your portfolio and self-manage it into different stocks. But the kind of, not proven way, but the kind of empirically, when we look at the data, what's been shown to be the consistent way to earn for smaller investors to kind of perform well with your investment is to reduce your trading frequency, not trade too often, unless you're just kind of depositing every paycheck into some investment account. That's fine, but not going in and out of market, trading in and out of stocks, but just taking a diversified buy and hold position. So as long as you're doing that with most of your portfolio, I'm okay with you having a little bit of fun. But the way we've seen kind of Robinhood and even a bit Wealthsimple develop in Canada is also facilitating frequent trading, and that's usually detrimental.
11: Yeah, and it's easy. This is the thing, is it's just click, easy, go, and you might not realize the consequences until you get to the end of the year. And as we shared, I mean, I am a Wealthsimple client, and I want to be clear, it's not the only place that I invest at, but it is super easy to move that money around. Generally, they flag it, like you kind of get like a notification of, you know, could be tax implications, blah, blah, blah, if you do this. But what I worry about is some of the nondescript stuff, Vincent, is that if I take a line of credit against my stocks, and then I've got $300 or $3,000 sitting there, and then I move it into a TFSA, I might not realize that I've actually capped the TFSA, because my thought is like, I can get it invested and then I can take all the income and the benefits tax free and then I'll pay off the line of credit. Okay, but that's fine. But it also impacts how much your cap is, because you just burned up half of it. So your regular at work contributions could screw it up. So these are this is where it gets a little bit tangled, like a bowl of spaghetti a little bit. And I fear that tax implication at the end of it is going to be a big deal.
12: Yeah, it's we're kind of there's a trade-off with all of this innovation. So I'm all in favor of reducing costs, increasing access, lowering friction for a lot of these things, because you want to make it easy for people to invest and to save and to maximize, let's say, their portfolio or the investments. But as you mentioned, like with the complex, like with all of these new features, there's an additional complexity where you need to understand the financial investing side of things, the fiscal implications of all of your doing. And that needs a lot of financial education that needs to be done if we're introducing all of these new things. Even if you had some financial education at school, it's not the same way that what you've learned 10, 15 years ago. So that's kind of the downside for these things, is that it's easy to then go and be tempted to do what turns out to be the bad decision.
11: Well, the marketing I worry about, and so far we haven't seen any marketing that sort of skews inaccurately. I hope that part stays. I mean, I think that they've done a good job generally as an organization, kind of like Quest Trade and some of the other ones have done a good job at not really marketing inaccurately, but they do gamify it. And it is hard to tell sometimes if you're playing the game or if you're actually spending money. Is that a concern for you, the gamification that's inside some of this?
12: It is, because the kind of what's behind this gamification often is about increasing the frequency of trading and of in and out of stocks and elements like that. And usually it's been shown, like in the research, that this is often bad for smaller investors, right? We'd rather, if it was gamification where you get a streak because you're investing like $100 off of your paycheck every 2 weeks, I'm all for that type of gamification. It's kind of nudging you towards the correct, like the kind of good decisions, like a good financial behavior. If it's just nudging you to trade more and more quickly without kind of thinking about what you're kind of the action you're taking, then like I think there it can turn out to be dangerous. Yeah.
11: Well, talk to your financial people, talk to an accountant if you can, and just read, because now you can Google so much and read so much more and get some ideas. It's good to do. It's interesting, and it's nice to see that things are changing. That part is exciting. Hopefully it's responsible and continues to go that way. Vincent Gregoire, as always, thanks for nerding out about money with me. Appreciate you.
12: My pleasure.
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10: Eastbound 401 past the 427. We still have four right lanes blocked off there with this stalled vehicle as they try to get it out of there. It is backing up from about Dixie. Eastbound 401 Express at Kennedy with a stalled vehicle there. Right lane is taken up. Northbound 427 past Finch. Collision investigation remains closed up there. Eastbound Finch ramp to North 427 also shut down for this collision investigation. Yonge Street remains closed north of Davenport. Also Victoria Park south of Lawrence. Keep in mind, we do have Croatia versus Portugal FIFA World Cup road closures in effect till midnight tonight. Possible thunderstorms tonight at a low of 23. Tomorrow, a chance of rain at a high of 30. Right now, scattered showers and 31 in Toronto. When the pressure's on, a good partner helps you stay the course. 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With Time Saver Traffic, I'm Robin Metcalf. 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
1: Throwback Thursday, 1974. It's been a while since we've gone back to the 70s on a Throwback Thursday. This is the Canada Day-ish long weekend, or at least that's what we've dubbed it. I'm Shane Hewitt. I'm in Ottawa. Ryan O'Donnell is in Calgary. And for our Throwback Thursday, let us throw back to 1974. Ryan O'Donnell, normally Noah jumps in on this, so I'm going to say no, Noah. You don't get to answer this question. Do we know who the prime minister would have been in 1974?
2: I know it. It 100% has to be a Trudeau.
1: It is a Trudeau. It is. It's one of many multiples of decades, it seems like, that was the case. Prime Minister Pierre Elliott Trudeau. The federal election campaign was underway. Canadians would be voting on July 8th, 1974. Trudeau was fighting to regain a majority government, and a little bit of conversation to hear what that sort of sounded like back then. Again, one of our favorite things to do here is to enjoy the context of politics on Throwback Thursday.
3: This agreement deals with the most vital of all issues, the process of life itself. And in doing so, it contributes to the well-being of millions of North Americans, for it promises to restore to a wholesome condition an immense area which, through greed and indifference, has been permitted to deteriorate disgracefully.
4: It is with very great pride and pleasure that I have signed the Great Lakes Water Quality Agreement between Canada and the United States. For this agreement bears witness to all the world of great concerns which unite our two countries. Our common appreciation for the natural heritage which undergirds our national strengths. Our common recognition that problems which cross international boundaries require international solutions. And our common confidence that our traditional relationship can grow to meet new demands.
1: 1974, Throwback Thursday. That was President Richard Nixon, who is the President of the United States, for about six more weeks before Watergate and everything else happened later on in the summer in 1974. The ecology agreement was to protect the Great Lakes, and it was one of the good ones, I would say, that's for sure. Especially now when we fast forward to the state of water, the amount of water, who has the water, we need to take care of the water and all the various things. Throwback Thursday, 1974 is our throwback. Ryan, what were you up to in 1974?
2: I wasn't even a thought of existence.
1: No, was like three.
2: Dad was four. No, he was five. Dad was five. Mom was four. I was just, not even a particle yet.
1: Not even an electron.
2: Not even
1: thought about. Yeah. All right. So, federal election, July 8th, Pierre Trudeau and Progressive Conservative leader Robert Stanfield, fighting it out. And, since you said Trudeau, there's always a Trudeau, it seems like, in office. And when we do these Throwback Thursdays, let's hear what they talked about after the election.
5: We have, I hope, a few years of parliamentary stability before us. We have the people, we have the resources, we have the vitality and the confidence to do a very great job in a world where there have been many problems and there will be more problems, but in a world where Canada has come out of this election strong, confident in its future.
6: As far as our own campaign is concerned, we fought a good, hard campaign. We put the issues clearly before the people as we saw them. And I think that over the country as a whole, we've received a pretty good response. But as to the total outcome, I don't argue with the people when they vote. I accept the results. I'm proud of the way our party fought.
1: The election was rigged. Like, I mean, it's been, what, 6 years since all that stuff? And, like, it still goes into the default, right? As soon as then you hear that in Canadian. The voices, by the way, on that were Pierre Elliott Trudeau and Robert Stanfield after the election in 1974. four. Now, this is before my time. So the only thing I know about Nixon is basically rubber Nixon masks for robbers when they're about to steal a bank in a movie. And then there's the I didn't do it thing, right?
2: I am not a crook.
1: Thank you. The reality is that in our conversation that we have here about that, even though it was before my time, we're talking about 1974 around Canada Day, the election and so much more. And beyond that, that's when Watergate kicked off. And it was only about 6 weeks later that Nixon had to quit. So everything anybody was talking about was Richard Nixon, how he was not a crook, and what happened with Watergate. So let's go for Throwback Thursday with a little bit of American angle, but everybody in the world was talking about it. This one's from C-SPAN.
7: I have never been a quitter. To leave office before my term is completed is abhorrent to every instinct in my body. But as president, I must put the interests of America first. America needs a full-time president and a full-time Congress, particularly at this time with problems we face at home and abroad. To continue to fight through the months ahead for my personal vindication would almost totally absorb the time and attention of both the president and the Congress in a period when our entire focus should be on the great issues of peace abroad and prosperity without inflation at home. Therefore, I shall resign the presidency effective at noon tomorrow.
1: Richard Nixon right there. He's not a quitter until he was. Now, energy was a big deal from 1973 into 1974 here on Throwback Thursday. Fuel prices had jumped. Small cars became incredibly popular because of the cost of fuel. Shocker. One of my favorite things about Throwback Thursday is the fact that we get to really look at the way things are so different today and how far we've come as we've grown up as citizens and as a nation. Here's what the complaints were in 1974. Are you ready for this, Ryan?
2: I'm always ready.
1: Mortgage rates. Gasoline price. The price of food. And the cost of living.
2: Yeah. See, but our cars are getting bigger, though. That's the difference between 1974 is the trucks just keep getting bigger instead of smaller.
1: Yeah, so it sounds very self-inflicted. That's for sure.
2: Yeah.
1: 1974 and Throwback Thursday. This is what we've got going on here in our conversation. Sports, we had CFL, we had Major League Baseball. The Blue Jays were not here yet. The Expos were. And it's a cool time, 20 to 25 cents per liter. I remember in the late 70s, I guess it was early 80s, like 29.9 being the big gas war and the gas stations on the corner. But if we're talking later on about Dr. Sylvain Charlebois, the food professor, bread was 35 cents, milk was about $1.25 a gallon, and ground beef was 79 cents a pound. A dozen eggs, 70 cents back in the day.
2: That's wild.
1: Throwback Thursday, 1974. Shane Hewitt in the Night Shift. Thank you so much for being here. Coming up, we are going to talk to our Dungeon Master with Dungeons & Dragons coming out in 1974. And Rob Breckenridge is in with us next.
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12: It's 8 o'clock. Your update from the CTV Toronto Newsroom starts now. Good evening. I'm Zoraida Allman. Remaining hot and humid tonight. The low 23. Your complete forecast after the news. Toronto hosting its final FIFA World Cup match tonight. Portugal taking on Croatia. And no break from the sweltering temperatures. Toronto remains under a heat alert. Details on these and other stories coming up. But first, let's check your drive. News Talk 1010, Time Saver Traffic.
13: Still seeing delays out there. Eastbound 401 past the 427 stall vehicle there. Four right lanes are taken up. Heavy from Dixie. Eastbound 401 Express at Yonge, a stall vehicle there in the right lane. And East Express at Kennedy. We have problems there. Right lane taken up as well. Northbound 427 remains closed past Finch for collision investigation. Eastbound Finch ramps to North 427 are shut down as well. Yonge Street is closed north of Davenport for a fire investigation. Also, we have the FIFA World Cup closures in effect till midnight tonight downtown. 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With Time Saver Traffic, I'm Robin Metcalf. 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
12: A heartbreaking update from Hamilton tonight on the search for a missing boy. Hamilton police have confirmed Nathaniel Salambi has been found dead. Police had been searching for the 7-year-old in the Binbrook Conservation Area. He was last seen there around 3 p.m. yesterday. Police say their thoughts are with his family, loved ones, and everyone affected by the loss. They've not shared details on how the boy was found, but they did confirm to CTV and CP24 that foul play is not suspected. Turning now to FIFA World Cup coverage, and legions of Portugal and Croatia fans have flocked to Toronto Stadium and to watch parties around the GTA. The two powerhouse teams on the pitch tonight at Toronto Stadium for their knockout match. The last FIFA World Cup game to be played in our city. The TTC and GO Transit extending service tonight to help fans get home after the match. Meanwhile, Team Canada returned to the practice pitch in Houston this morning as the team gets ready for Saturday's massive game against Morocco.
14: Oh, I think it's an exciting time for sure before anything. Obviously, it's a big game, a round of 16 game, somewhere we've never been before. But I think the group's been really good. We've stayed together. We've been good in training. So it's just about staying focused, staying calm, and sticking to what we know.
12: The Canadians are looking to stay fresh against a powerful Moroccan side that needed 120 minutes to advance. Head coach Jesse Marsh says managing player workload is a priority after more than a month together. Canada is chasing a place in the World Cup quarterfinals with a win in Saturday's match. It begins at 1 p.m. Eastern. You can watch it on TSN, CTV, and Crave. John Tory Jr., the son of former mayor and one-time PC Party leader John Tory, is planning to run for the federal Liberals. He appeared on News Talk 1010 this morning to say he is seeking the party's nomination in the Beaches East York by-election.
15: There's now a process that takes place. It's a party process.